0: Free San Diego, getting back-to-back-to-back home runs in that game. The Padres stay a half game back by the Diamondbacks for the final NL wild card spot. Arizona defeated Houston 3-2. Action at the U.S. Open. Jessica Pegula has won her first set on ESPN, tried to advance through the fourth round. Earlier today in men's action, Francis Tiafoe took out Daniil Medvedev in straight sets, two of them going to a tiebreaker. Carlos Alcaraz also advances.
1: Hey, it's Michelle Smallman, and coming up Monday, it's finally here. The 2026 NFL season is set to finally kick off. We're going to get you ready for it all on Sports for Life. 6 a.m. Eastern, right here on ESPN Radio, ESPN2, and ESPNU.

0: This is the Baseball Tonight podcast for Thursday and Friday, September 3rd and 4th, presented by La Quinta by Wyndham. I'm Buster Olney, working from my home in Montana. Taylor Schwenk is working back in Connecticut. And as we go forward here, we're taping this on September 3rd. I want to say happy birthday to my older sister, Hannah. Don't tell her. But I am just so impressed with her as a person. I am in awe of who she is. But again, don't tell her, because every time we're together, all we do is tease each other. The Dodgers have a Shohei problem. Shohei Ohtani was hitless on Wednesday and has not looked right physically, with issues in his left knee and right biceps. And after the Dodgers lost to the Cardinals again Wednesday night, LA manager Dave Roberts talked about what's ahead for Shohei.
1: Is that just giving him a couple days, or is an IL something that could be a possibility?
2: It won't be an IL, unless it is, but it's very unlikely. But I do think that I'm going to have a conversation, and we'll decide, you know, after I talk to him, you know, what's the extent of it.
3: That Shohei doesn't look right. How much of this is weighing him maybe needing a day and also him not wanting to take the day?
2: He definitely doesn't want to take the day. He feels that, I know, speaking for him, I know he feels that he needs to post and be in the lineup. And if he's upright, he should play. I respect that. But if he's, you know, feeling the way that visibly looks, then really not helping anyone. So that's the conversation that I'll have with him.
0: The Phillies and Diamondbacks played the final game of their series, and it was scoreless until James McCann came to the plate in the bottom of the eighth inning.
4: Top of the lineup that Bolden faced. McCann with a drive, and the Diamondbacks have the game's first run. Painter out of the game, and one pitch into the Phillies' bullpen. It's 1-0 Diamondbacks.
0: At the end of the day, Arizona led the Padres by a half game in the race for the sixth and final NL playoff spot, and we've got 3.5 weeks to go. And Taylor's Orioles were poised to close out a win in Colorado. Baltimore got lucky when the bounce of a ball prompted a ground rule double, saving the tying run, maintaining the Orioles' lead in that moment. Two outs in the 11th inning, but then this happened.
5: Sullivan lines it to left. Get down. It will. Here comes Amador. Roberts throw offline. Sullivan has won it. The Rockies down to their last out in the 11th inning. Walk off the Orioles. What a win.
0: At the end of play on Wednesday, Texas and Baltimore and Toronto were all 1.5 games behind Cleveland in the race for the third wild card in the American League. We'll find out later how Taylor is feeling about that Orioles loss and about what he sees for Baltimore ahead. Before that, however, Murderers Row, Paul Hembekides, Sarah Langs, Todd Radom. Let's get to it. Hembo is Paul Hembekides, content producer on the show Get Up and a guest here every week on the podcast. Hembo, how are you?
6: I'm doing well, buddy. Summer's over, man. Once we hit Labor Day, we're sprinting to that finish line. It's been an exciting pennant race, of course. It's only going to get more exciting. That humidity's going to clear. The air's going to cool. I'll look forward to talking some October baseball with you in no time.
0: So I'm hitting you with this cold, and I feel bad because I don't mean to make you feel bad, but did you get a chance to listen to Chipper Jones talking about Game 5, the National League Championship Series, the Eric Gregg game, in a podcast that we taped on Wednesday? That was so much fun. To have that conversation, because I never really had, and to get his perspective on what I think, because what happened is after that game, after the Eric Gregg game, where his strike zone was so bizarre that, and he said, you know, this is my strike zone. And I was looking back at the story I wrote for the New York Times about it. And you know, he's asked the question in the post game press conference, well, isn't there a rulebook strike zone? Has that changed at all? He said, no. Like that game led to so much conversation in baseball, like about the standardization of the strike zone.
6: I mean, there's no question about it. It is one of the most famous or infamous clips that you'll see online every time it circulates. I have to watch each and every one of those backwards K's, because every time it's as fascinating to me as the last time. But it also needs to be said, Buster, that he's far from the only umpire that would expand off the black by a ball or two or three. When you watch the Little League World Series now, those guys expand the zone the way that they used to expand the zone. You, watching old clips of Sandy Koufax and Bob Gibson and pitchers of yesteryear, you often see that same thing. It's not until recently where the standardized strike zone became standardized. Can you imagine how difficult it would be to hit against these guys with this kind of stuff today? If you were going to get a ball or two or three off the black, God forbid. I think we've done come a long way, of course, but that is one of the most legendary ump shows of all time.
0: Well, if you haven't heard it, I encourage you to. Chipper was great. And, you know, as Taylor noted, when we were done, like, man, he is fired up. Like, this is 30 years ago, and he's still fired up about that game. All right. Shohei Ohtani is hurting physically. Dave Roberts addressed this after the Dodgers game on Wednesday night, basically said, in so many words, we need to get him right physically, which means to me, Hembo, they got to shut him down as a pitcher. And I think this relationship has been driven by Shohei. I think in this case, the Dodgers need to go to him and say, we know you love pitching, but for what we need right now, there's no question about it. That has to be the priority, being in the lineup every day the best you can be.
6: Yeah, I think that's right, because their lineup desperately needs him to be optimized. As you well know, Buster, this is a group that, at least since the All-Star break, is largely underperforming. There's a bunch of really old hitters in the team, and those guys don't get better as they go. I mean, Freddie Freeman just hit his first homer in 2 months. We know Mookie Betts has had a slow season. Kyle Tucker still really hasn't gotten off the schneid. Their catching situation is kind of abysmal. Their center field situation right now is challenging because of the Pajes injury. Like, they have all sorts of reasons why they need to optimize their lineup. Even if Shohei Ohtani were still pitching, and even theoretically still pitching well, that should still be their priority. Now, they obviously, you wouldn't say saw this coming, but at least had some insurance for this when they traded for Tarek Skubal at the trade deadline, perhaps knowing that this day would come. But ultimately, I do think that you are exactly right. The question I have is, if Ohtani and his camp eventually decide that he's back to 100%, what input is he going to have in his usage? Because from conversations that you and I have had in the past, I mean, he certainly has his thumb on that scale, and it's well within his right. But if the Dodgers want something and he wants something else, those are the conversations that I'd really like to hear behind closed doors.
0: Yeah, and I am curious to see, and this, and I don't know which reporter asked Dave the question, but tip of the cap to that person, asked if the outfield was on the table for Shohei Ohtani. Because certainly what you could do is, if he does want to pitch, then I think probably transitioning him into an outfield spot is going to be easier by the rules as it goes along. So I'm going to be really curious to see how they handle this. But the number one thing is they have to make sure that he's right offensively. Nah. The Dodgers ranking in the bottom third in runs scored among all 30 teams since the All-Star break. Since you and I talked last, we got the announcement from Major League Baseball. The Angels are being sold to Stan Kroenke for a price of $4 billion. And I, you know, can continually ask the question about, you know, what does this mean for the Angels? And I'm like, whatever it is, it's better.
6: Whatever it is, it's better. I mean, you and I literally had a conversation last week in which I discussed Mike Trout in the same vein as Walter Johnson and Ernie Banks as the poster children, if you will, of a victim of circumstance superstars. And I didn't think that Mike Trout would outlast Artie Moreno, but here we are. And you're 100% right in that it is an objective good, basically regardless, not to mention the fact that he has had enormous success with a number of other organizations across sports. I mean, he just very clearly is really good at this. And you know, the sort of conversation that I like to have, or the point that I like making when it comes to owning sports teams, is you have done so, or you've become an owner because you are wildly successful in something that has nothing to do with sports. These are non-transferable skills. In Stan's case, he's obviously been able to leverage his genius and make a lot of money and win a lot of games. In Artie Moreno's case, the very opposite occurred. And so I think the Angels are going to be viewed as a very attractive, palatable option for staff, for intelligence, for analytics types people. Because what they're going to do now is build the infrastructure. I'm not so sure that you're going to see on the player side this manifest in a positive way for another, say, 2 or 3 years. But Buster, if I'm a front office type, if I'm a manager, if I'm a coach, those are the kinds of people that you'll see them start to build infrastructurally and attract the most attractive people available in that line of work. So those are going to be things that I'm watching in the short term. And also, to what extent is he going to continue to invest in payroll? Because we know that's a massive market and a potential huge opportunity for another team to re-enter the free agent fray, which they've been away from in recent years.
7: Did you wake up to this?
8: I think McKenna can still get 50 points without scoring 20 goals if he plays in the top six all year, and he's a guy that gets a long look on PP1 playing with the talent that he's playing with. As an 18-year-old, this guy played college hockey and didn't play for one of the top teams in D1. He went to Penn State and had to be a go-to guy there. I think 51 points in 31 games in college hockey is something to be very proud about. That's a pretty tough feat to accomplish for any 18-year-old playing in college hockey. So there was growth in his game last year. He had something to prove because he's through his junior career, this guy basically was on pace to beat every record that existed. So I think if he scores 50 points, he's going to score 20 goals. I actually think he's going to get 60 points in the league next year.
7: First up with Karolnik and Koliakovo. 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

0: So in 2007, 8, 9, under McCourt's ownership, we always referred to the Dodgers as a sleeping giant of baseball. And right, and then they came forward under Mark Walters' ownership. And this year, we've sometimes used that phrase for the Seattle Mariners. Is it time to transfer the moniker sleeping giant to the Angels? Because I think it would be absolutely appropriate for what's possible for this franchise.
1: Oh, I don't think there's any question about it. We know what a successful iteration of the Angels look like. We know the access that they have to resources definitively. They've had almost no chance recently. When you talk to people around the game, or at least conversations that I've had, it always strikes me how differently they operate than the other 29. Obviously, every organization in ball has their own philosophies, has their own proclivities, has their own shortcomings and blind spots, and of course, their own strengths. But the Angels didn't seem to do anything with a distinct advantage over or instead of anyone else. And recently, Artie Moreno's desire to win instantly has given them almost no chance, because it's nuked any opportunities that they had to build something sustainably. Not only would they draft effectively big league ready players, then they would rush them to the big leagues. Not only would they microwave trade deadlines because they want to, you know, find ways to win instantly, but they would do so at the expense of what could even happen next season. That legendary trade deadline where they decided to buy and then ended up putting those guys on waivers a month later strikes me as the most obvious example. Like, infrastructurally, they had no foundation with which to stand on. It was sandy. Now they can build a foundation made of rock. It's just going to take a while. If I'm an Angels fan, I'm not so sure it's going to happen overnight. That's for certain.
0: Yeah, there's a bit of, and look, and no one's going to feel sorry for Artie Moreno. He's given his roles in baseball labor situation, you know, the fact he has a lot of money. I would say this, I've seen this example a handful of times in my time covering baseball. In some respects, being a huge fan can work against these guys because they're convinced that, hey, you know what? I know the players. I know, like, I followed it when I was a kid. I can be a baseball guy. And that's kind of what happened with Artie. And so there's a part of you that's like, man, he really loves baseball. Like, he truly, and I've heard this from so many people but at the same time, that self-reliance that made these people billionaires, Peter Angelos, I'd say the same thing about the late Peter Angelos, owner of the Orioles, works against them when it comes to running a baseball team, because he just got involved in ways that he shouldn't have, and really complicated work of the front office there. All right, let's get to your list. Not surprisingly, it involves a Philadelphia Philly, Bryce Harper. You've been dying to talk about him and what he's been doing this year.
1: Well, I mean, back in March, Buster, you asked me what number Bryce Harper should be chasing this season, you might recall. The answer I gave you was 100 walks, which coincidentally is a number that he reached quite literally yesterday. A couple of weeks after you asked me that question, Bryce Harper effectively said he wanted to get to 140 or 150 this season. Right now he's on pace for 115, which is to say what we suspected the best version of Bryce Harper would look like. It has looked like that. And it's basically, in his case, been something of a self-fulfilling prophecy. As you know, he's in the midst right now of a 35-game on-base streak, during which time he's come to the plate 158 times and made 79 outs. I'll do the math. That's a 500 on-base percentage on the nose. He's not played that well over a stretch this long since his MVP-winning 2021 season. I mean, this is the best version of Bryce Harper, at least as a member of the Philadelphia Phillies. Now, if you're an astute baseball fan, you likely remember or know that once Luis Arraez came over from the Giants, they begun hitting him cleanup right behind Bryce Harper. And that's effectively allowed Bryce Harper to stop chasing completely. With Arraez hitting behind Harper, the chase rate's at 24. With anybody else, that number's 35%. He's hitting right now. Bryce Harper's attacking his ABs like Anthony Rendon's hitting behind him. That's how patient he's been and willing to get on base, because he trusts Luis Arraez hitting behind him, who, since he joined the Phillies lineup and began hitting cleanup, has come to the plate with more men on base than any hitter in baseball, Buster. And it's not close. 100 men on base in 27 games. It's an astronomical number. I think it's crazy. Now, the one thing that I would say, is Don Mattingly needs to look at Trey Turner, who is hitting in the two hole, and make a long, hard decision as to whether or not he still belongs there. Because right now, there just is not a redeeming quality. I would be more concerned with stacking the top of my order with my best guys and not worrying about the platoon stuff, for lack of a better term. He's not hitting lefties. He's not hitting righties. He's not hitting lately. I view it as something of a sunk cost this year. I'm sticking him in the 6th or the 7th hole for the last month of the season. See if he gets right before the postseason.
0: The other day, Jesse Rogers on the podcast advocating for change with position players pitching. What do you think?
1: I would co-sign every single word that he said, Buster. I'll attack this from two different angles. The first from a numbers perspective, and then just from a fan perspective. Position players this year, Buster, are on pace to throw more than 2,400 pitches to 867 hitters. From a games standpoint, we are in line to see more position players throw this year than in any season since 1898.
0: Oh my God.
1: Who knows how they were charting player types back then, by the way, but that's the extent to which we are seeing position players pitch, and thus it's obviously cheapening the numbers. There is no question about that. But as a fan, what I don't like, Buster, is how it's cheapening the moments. I wrote down a few examples for you that I just can't get out of my head. And in some sense, the fact that position players were throwing it in each of these cases, I do think kind of stains or even defiles these moments. You might remember Shohei Ohtani's 50-50 game back in September of 2024. His third homer was off a 67-mile-per-hour meatball. Remember last year when Nick Kurtz hit 4 bombs and went 6 for 6 in a game? His last homer was off an outfielder. And just last week it was, Walker Jenkins of the Twins comes up, hits his first homer off of Zach McKinstry. It's off a 37-mile-per-hour Efes pitch. Buster, it's unwatchable. It's a joke. And I would be open and willing to listen on any number of different ways by which we can disincentivize this, whether it be expanding rosters, whether it be a designated pitcher for these situations, maybe a next game penalty, if you will, or even Major League Baseball mandating pitchers pitch. I'm open to all of it. But the fact of the matter is, teams, once they reach a, you know, less than 1% chance win probability, are doing this as well they should. But I don't think Andrew Vaughn wants to be pitching in the 7th inning any more than I want to watch it. And so I think Major League Baseball should most definitely step in and do something about it.
0: So here's my proposal, see if you co-sign in this, that there are only 3 specific situations in which a position player is allowed to pitch. The bottom of the 8th inning, okay, which means that if you're a visiting team getting blown out, you have an opportunity to save some pitching. Bottom of the 8th, top of the 9th, so if you're the home team, you're getting blown out, you have a position player cover 3 outs or beyond the 12th inning. Which at that point you might run out of pitching. You don't want a guy out there throwing 70 pitches. Bottom of the 8th inning, top of the 9th inning, or beyond the 12th inning. What do you think?
1: I think that I would make it slightly more stringent in terms of your 8th and 9th inning qualifier and require there to be, we'll call it a double digit score differential or something to that effect.
0: 8 runs. I think 8 runs is a good number, which they have right now.
1: Right.
0: But I'm thinking, I agree with you. And I meant to say, coupling the bottom of the 8th, top of the 9th, beyond the 12th inning, and in the bottom of the 8th and top of the 9th, couple that with an 8-run difference. Because I do not want to see a team that's winning a game stick a position player out there in the bottom of the 9th inning.
1: It is a joke, and we established a few years ago that pitchers shouldn't hit. I think we should establish this year that position players shouldn't pitch.
0: All right, what do you got in the Cubs?
1: Buster, I mean, from a numbers perspective, what the Cubs are doing right now is absolutely out of this world. Couldn't believe my eyes when I looked at this set of numbers for you. I think the conventional wisdom says this is a team defined by its great defense. But I think the evidence right now, Buster, says that this is a team defined by its lineup and its ability to hit. Right now, the Cubs have the best batting line in baseball. It's a 116 WRC plus. That is the Cubs' best batting line in a season since 84. Since 1884, Buster, the Cubs right now have their best batting line in a season since the first year the National League allowed pitchers to throw overhand. That is how good this team is pitching with a hitting, of course, with a rich history. So I ask myself the question, how has this once unremarkable lineup gone from being that one that posted an 87 WRC plus in May to quite literally the best one in baseball and one of the best ones in the history of that franchise. So here's what I did. I isolated June, July, and August and just looked at run value by pitch type. On fastballs, they're plus 24. On off-speed pitches, they're plus 10. And on breaking balls, Buster, they're plus 51. So that's, I'd said the exact same thing. Hence my preface. I then asked myself, well, how can I put those numbers into context? So we have pitch tracking data back to 2008. So what that equates to, if you want to do everything in 3 month spans, it gives you about 2,200 3 month team spans. If you look at the last 3 months for the Cubs, their fastball performance ranks 565th. Their off-speed performance ranks 353rd. And their breaking ball performance ranks first. And so, Buster, if you take anything away from this conversation, the Cubs just polished off the best 3 month span against spin by any team in recorded history. Now, I've also broken this down into players individually for you, but just having sprung that on you, perhaps even unexpectedly, what is your initial gut reaction to hearing the fact that

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16: I'm Ed Benkin. College football continues, and one game on ESPN Radio and ABC has moved to the second quarter, where 23rd-ranked Louisville leads number 9 Ole Miss 3-0. Meanwhile, at Lambeau Field, 4th-ranked Notre Dame and Wisconsin are tied at 3 there late in the first quarter. Earlier at the Apple Cup in Seattle, Washington defeated Washington State.
17: First and 10, handoff. Jaden Lamar makes the man miss, turns it upfield, and he scores. It is a Washington touchdown. Jaden Lamar, the Lake Stevens kid, with his first score as a Dog.
16: Elise Woodward with the call on Learfield as Washington wins it over Washington State 24-10. News from the NFL. Sources have told ESPN the Giants are giving quarterback Jameis Winston a 2-year extension worth $13 million. Meanwhile, the league announced Commissioner Roger Goodell has been given a 4-year extension. To baseball on ESPN Radio, they are in the bottom of the 7th in Chicago. The White Sox lead the Twins 4-1. Chicago trying to stay 2.5 up on Cleveland. The Guardians defeated the Tigers 3-2. Cleveland not only trying to catch Chicago, but the Guardians currently hold the final wild card spot in the American League by a game over Toronto. The Blue Jays lost to the Rays 6-1. Meanwhile, Shohei Ohtani will again sit out tonight's Dodger game as they close out their series with the Nationals. He continues to deal with injuries. At the U.S. Open of Women's Play just a few moments ago, Jessica Pegula advanced to the quarterfinals as she picked up a straight set victory. Rita Sabalenka won earlier in straight sets. On the men's side, Francis Tiafoe took up Daniil Medvedev, also in straight sets.
18: Hey, it's Michelle Smallman, and coming up Monday from week 1 in college football, all the U.S. Open action and everything in between. We'll react to it all during my Upon Further Review. 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

0: and see if you agree with me on this. If you are Craig Counsell, the manager of the Cubs, you are going to your local weatherman and saying, please, please, please give me forecasts of the wind coming in at 50 miles an hour in October in our home ballpark, because we're a good hitting team. The big question is about pitching, and we need Chicago to help us out with that. What do you think?
1: I don't think there's any question that right now they are playing with an extraordinary home field advantage. I ran the numbers that I just presented to you to two different industry people, and both of them responded something to the effect of, that's the Alex Bregman effect. So I think the veteran nature of the lineup and the fact that he has one of the biggest brains in ball most definitely contribute to the fact that he's obviously banging spin right now, as is PCA, but front to back, that entire lineup is performing exceptionally well against breaking balls.
0: Yeah, I would love to know what the conversation's going on, what that is behind the scenes for sure. And that's something to watch as we go forward. All right, you're going to make a Hall of Fame case for a guy who right now is a part-time player for the Yankees.
1: That's right, Buster. Paul Goldschmidt is summoning Hall of Fame first baseman. Let's rewind for just a moment and then spin it forward. He had a 10-season stretch from 13 to 22, in which he won an MVP, had two runner-ups, had a third and two sixes. Over that period of time, there was no player in the National League that received more MVP voting points than did Paul Goldschmidt. If you looked at his era-adjusted totals during those 10-year span, it was 60.4 WAR and a 927 OPS. That reminds me a lot of Jeff Bagwell, who from 1992 to 2001 had figures of 60.8 WAR with a 931 OPS, nearly carbon copies of one another. He was a seventh ballot Hall of Famer, as you recall, and his career ended sort of abruptly because of those back injuries, as you very likely remember. Buster, the present of Paul Goldschmidt is summoning a different Hall of Fame first baseman. And that Hall of Fame first baseman is Johnny Mize. And I'm going to tell you why. I'm going to tell you why, Buster. For about 10 years, you'll remember that, not remember, you know that Johnny Mize was a legendary player in the National League, one of the very best hitters during his career with the Cardinals and with the Giants. But he is much better remembered for the fact that he was on five World Series winning teams of Casey Stengel's and was his most famous platoon player. In fact, during his Yankees career, hitting righties, he had a 906 OPS. Well, as you well know, Paul Goldschmidt is hitting the small side of the platoon, and as a Yankee, it's a 970 OPS against lefty starters, a 1046 OPS against lefty relievers. Buster, that's a 174 WRC plus across 334 plate appearances. So I have really, really enjoyed watching Paul Goldschmidt's career arc, for lack of a better term, and the way that he's sort of landing the plane here, I think is a beautiful and symmetrical way for him to polish off what I think is a Hall of Fame resume.
0: Yeah, and someone who during the course of his career is considered to be one of the best first basemen, to the point that when Pete Alonso, when the Mets were talking to him when he was a minor leaguer about what he wanted to, how he wanted to develop defensively, he said, I want to be like Paul Goldschmidt. That was his goal. And you know this too. We talked about this in the podcast. He's also known as one of the smartest base runners. And he loves all these other parts of the game in his career. So it's not just a guy who put up some big offensive numbers. It was a great, well-rounded resume. And on top of that, like, he gets an A-plus in the teammate box.
1: Yeah.
0: The fact that he, in spring training, I remember talking to him, and I talked to Aaron Boone about this and other Yankees. Like, when he signed on to the Yankees this year, he knew that in some respects, he was probably going to be taking a back seat to a guy like Ben Rice. He's going to be a mentor to some of the younger players in his team. And you know what? He loves it.
1: Yeah.
0: He loves it. And they love having him around. That is a great comparison with Johnny Mize. I hadn't thought about that, but that's absolutely perfect. All right, Hembo, thanks for doing this.
1: Later, friends.
0: Todd Radom is the chief executive of our quiz. He's a graphic artist whose work can be seen on ball fields all across America, all around the world. Or you can go to his website, toddradom.com. Todd, how you doing?
2: Buster, what's going on? It's good to see you.
0: It's good to see you, too. How's the book going?
2: Book is going well. Trying to get out there, promote it, doing some signings, doing some speaking things. Fighting the good fight, and it's all good.
0: All right. Where can people find the book? Best place, do you think?
2: Wherever books are sold. I have a link on my website, toddradom.com, with links to everywhere from Amazon to bookshop.org to signed copies on my website, but it's everywhere.
0: All right. I got a few things to get to before the quiz. One, I don't know if you've noticed in my SportsCenter hits, you've been involved in all of them. I put your baseball card right at the corner of a team shot we have that was made for us, an artist rendition of some of our Baseball Tonight group that we had, and you're right in the left hand corner of that.
2: I feel honored. My Allen and Ginter card from 2024. I'm still incredulous at the fact that I'm on an actual Topps baseball card. So I appreciate that, Buster. I am there in spirit with you.
0: I was asked on the Tony Kornheiser show the other day by Tony, not surprisingly, if all of these great home run robberies, and the other one, Colton Cowser the other day, Taylor's Orioles made an incredible catch. I mean, it was a catch of the year, I think, because the game situation, bottom of the ninth inning, Orioles leading by a run. If the ball goes over the wall, the Orioles lose. But he makes this incredible catch in Coors Field, and the Orioles win. And Tony said, why are we seeing more of these type catches? Like he said, generally speaking, he said, do you notice that? And I said, well, that was actually a plan by your late great friend, Larry Lucchino. That, that was my impression from my conversation with Larry, is that they built some of these low walls in part because they wanted the outfielders to have these opportunities.
2: Yeah, I think that it's fair to say, Buster, that in the 90s and early 2000s, this explosion of new ballparks, many of them featured some unusual features. Yeah, fences were rolled back eventually and made higher. But the late, great Towels Hill in Houston would be another example of this. Monty's Angle here in Philadelphia. Dave Montgomery advocated for more triples in the game. We love triples, and that was a part of it. But yeah, you're totally right. There's Larry Lucchino's, one of his many lasting legacies.
0: Yeah, and Jenna Marie Smith, of course, a part of that as well. Someone who you just saw recently. How are you feeling about your Red Sox? Because my perception is that when they lost that series in Yankee Stadium, it's like their playoff situation's pretty much, it's not in hardened cement, but it's in very, at this point, hardening cement. Yeah. That they're going to wind up being the second wild card in the American League, and they're going to wind up playing the Yankees again in the best of three wild card round, likely in Yankee Stadium.
2: Just like old times, Buster. We'll see. But the Red Sox, I kind of liken the Red Sox to this speeding vehicle, all gas, no brakes for the last couple of months. And it's been really fun and interesting, and there's like, it's like a thrill ride. But all of a sudden, it seems like the wheels are kind of getting a little unstable. We're careening off the road a little bit. You're right. They're going to play in the postseason, I believe. And they're going to get healthy or healthier at the right time, it would seem. But Yankees-Red Sox, it's been a hot minute since we've had these all the feelings of back then. So I would look forward to that.
0: Yeah. And I'd say this too about the Red Sox, like Craig Breslin, let's say the Red Sox were to, win some playoff series or even the World Series. And then you got the champagne celebration and you got folks like myself going up to these guys with microphones. And inevitably, it always seems to be someone gets to the mic and said, no one believed in us. No one believed in us. Craig Breslin, if he says that, tip of the cap. I'd be like, you're 100% right. I had no thought at the end of June they were going to be in it. On the other hand, and Taylor, you can chime in here, I don't want to hear that from any member of the Orioles front office. I don't want to hear it from a member of the Toronto front office. No one believed in us. Yes, including you guys. You sold at the trade deadline. Taylor?
3: Yeah, no, I still have no belief. I don't know that you'll find a Blue Jays fan that has a lot of belief either. So I'm with you there. Bleah.
0: Yeah. Yeah, you co-sign that, Todd. They're not allowed to say no one believed in us if they have success in October.
2: Yeah, no question. And listen, as far as the Blue Jays are concerned, house money. They came so close last year within a whisker and a little bit of a hangover. And I suspect they'll be back next year. Orioles, it's anybody's guess. A little bit of a different situation, Taylor.
0: Yeah. All right. Let's do the quiz.
2: All right, guys, here we go. Hank Aaron, the great Hank Aaron, is the major league career leader for total bases with 6,856. Who is number two on the all-time list? Is it A, Albert Pujols? Is it B, Barry Bonds? Is it C, Willie Mays? Or is it D, Stan Musial? Hank Aaron, number one, total bases, all-time. Who's number two, Pujols, Bonds, Mays, or Musial?
0: That is a great question. And I have an instinct, and now I'm doubting myself a little bit. Taylor, you want to go?
3: I'll go Barry Bonds. Put him in the Hall of Fame, please.
0: Okay, yeah, no, he's not the guy. It's not Barry Bonds. It's either Pujols or it's Stan Musial, and I'm going to go with Albert.
2: The future Hall of Famer, Albert Pujols, is the guy. Good guess, Buster.
0: Yeah, I did. Like when you said Stan the Man, I was like, oh, that's right. You know, 3,630 hits, but he didn't have as many home runs as Albert, who had 700. Yeah, and Barry, because he was walked so much, he just didn't have a chance to get total bases, Todd.
2: For once, Buster, all of this overthinking got you into a successful position. Congratulations. Nice. Look at you.
0: You know what? I'm learning my lessons as I get older. All right, Todd, thanks for doing this. It was great to talk with you.
2: Great to see you guys. I appreciate it.
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1: Number three.
2: With Yohandy Morales and Lázaro Montes, there have now been 15 players to homer in their regular season MLB debuts this year. That's the most in a season in MLB history, surpassing 2022 when there were 13.
1: Number two.
2: Wednesday was Carter Jensen's sixth career leadoff homer. All have been while playing catcher and come this year. That's two more leadoff homers as catcher in a career than anyone else in MLB history.
1: Number one.
2: Cam Schlittler now has 19 starts this season, allowing one or no runs. That's the most in a season in Yankees history. His ERA on the road this year is 1.14. That's the third lowest in a player's first 16 road starts in a season since earned runs became official in 1913, trailing only Bob Gibson in 1968 and Claude Hendricks in 1914.
3: Ready, Buster. Bleacher tweets for a Thursday.
0: And okay, before we get too deep into it, I got to hear your reaction, because I was thinking of you, of course, during that Orioles game. When Paul bounced over the wall and maintained their lead with two outs in the 11th inning, I was like, oh, here we are. Like, the Orioles, they're going to find a way to win this game. Like, that lucky bounce like that. They're two outs. You still have a chance to win, and then the walk-off.
3: Yeah, man, I thought we might get a little Orioles magic 2 days in a row, but alas, I mean, if Colton Cowser doesn't make the catch of the year, like, they get swept in Colorado. I read that they scored the fewest runs in Coors Field by a road team since I think the Rangers in 2024. So a really abysmal time in Denver for the Orioles. If you can't take advantage of the Rockies on the road, I don't know. You got no hopes for the playoffs. So I think it's...
0: you're out.
3: I was in for like 7 minutes the other day when we talked last, and yeah, now I'm out again. The schedule is really hard. They got four games against the Red Sox coming up. Then they got Cleveland, Toronto, the Mets, Milwaukee, Toronto, and then they close the season out in the Bronx, and maybe the Yankees will be resting a bit. Who knows? Or maybe they'll be like, oh, maybe we can feast on the Orioles and find a way into the one seed, or you know, get the bye. But I just don't see it, man. You got to beat the Rockies. If you can't beat the Rockies, you're not a playoff team. Sorry.
0: Okay. Well, I suspect that on the Orioles bandwagon, they're going to keep your seat warm in case you jump back in. You know, I wrote a note for ESPN.com about the approach. I mentioned it, when we were talking to Todd Radom. I think it's really cool that they took on the salary of Luis Robert, like in the waiver claim. But I don't know how you square those things. They're exactly the same number of games out of the wild. I looked this up. The same number of games out of the wild card spot than they were on the day when they were trading away a bunch of their guys. I don't get it.
3: I don't think
0: there's a consistent thread of thought. That's the part that drives me crazy.
3: He's a, the front office is a mystifying bunch there, Buster. We've tried to parse it for many years now, and we haven't really come up with many answers. So maybe yeah, at least for today, we shelve it, because they're out as far as I'm concerned.
0: Okay. Which means they'll be back in 2 days. We'll see with this crazy American League wildcard race.
3: The land of opportunity, or the glut, however you want to look at it. Let's go to two of our favorite Angels fans. They are throwing a party over the sale of the team to Stan Kroenke. Former intern John Landry writes, "The Angels are finally free." Zach Beeson also celebrating, and Stan Kroenke and John Mozeliak, we trust.
0: Yeah. And, you know, I get asked the question all the time, you know, what does this mean? The Angels are going to be in a better position. Like, how could they be in a worse position, you know, compared to what yeah, they've done in the last decade? The bar is so low, you expect it's going to get better. The next owner is going to come in, and the next general manager, whether or not Jim Mozeliak, who is someone who's really liked by the commissioner's office, and sometimes the commissioner's office helps place these guys. And I suspect it's not a coincidence that John was put in that position before the team was sold. I suspect that Stan is going to absolutely okay the augmentation of the farm system. And once you do that, they're bound to be better.
3: That, like you said, can't be any worse.
0: Can't be any worse.
3: Congrats to John and Zach there. Let's go to our pal Art in Alberta. He writes, "Sorry, I didn't mean to imply that I know Buster. people in Montana and Alberta have lots of friends on each side of the border. We've always thought of ourselves as neighbors. I have a question for Buster. Watching the Blue Jays broadcast, they said this is the 36th anniversary of Dave Steeves' no-hitter, the only one in Blue Jays history. Many consider him the greatest Blue Jays pitcher. Does Buster consider him Hall of Fame worthy? And if so, is there a path open to him?
0: So I think a path is open because I think the attitude towards starting pitchers is softening. You know, so much, I think when Dave Steeves' Hall of Fame candidacy was assessed, it was all about career wins. That drove something. It's why Tommy John, 288 career wins, is not in the Hall of Fame because he didn't get 300, Taylor. Now, as time goes on, I think people are going to look at that and go, yeah, that's kind of a silly standard. Once we continue to open that up, then I think folks like Dave Steeb, who was dominant in his era, he's kind of like the Chase Utley of pitchers, if I'm making sense. Like, Chase Utley doesn't have gaudy career numbers, but he had a period of dominance. And yeah, Dave Steeb's no hitter. And what, you know, any Blue Jays fans know this, is that before Dave Steeb got the no hitter, he had like two or three near misses. Like, he carried no hitters in the ninth inning. So it was really cool when he got it done.
3: Relevant Hembo reference as he's driving the Chase Utley to the Hall of Fame bus.
0: Yeah.
3: We just talked to him for a little bit. Let's go to Scorn Tribe fan Tom. He writes, listening to the Chipper Jones interview, being shocked at the 97 NLCS, it makes you wonder how he felt about the strike zone that the Braves pitchers got in the 95 World Series. He thinks the umpires helped them get the only title of that era. So while a Tribe fan, he is, I think he sees it the other way on for the 95 team.
0: Sure. And what's interesting about it is that the perception of the Braves staff, especially Tom Glavine and Greg Maddux, is that they had such good command, Taylor, that they would walk the umpires out slowly during the course of the game. Mm-hmm. And the umpires, the perspective back then, and one of the phrases you heard is, he earned that, right? He earned the extra inch or two outside. But I do think if anyone with an objective mind watches that Eric Gregg game, and Taylor, thank you for putting in highlights. Watching the podcast back, and you're seeing, you know, Keith Lockhart, who I actually covered in AAA in 89 and 90, just the look on his face when some of the strike three calls, like, really? Like that far outside? That was absolutely egregious. And I hear you about, because there are a lot of teams that felt like that the Braves pitchers, Glavine and Maddux, got a little bit bigger strike zone, but not like that game. That game was a whole beast unto itself.
3: I'd never seen anything from the Eric Gregg game before, and it definitely was astounding to watch. And I loved, you know, how bitter Chipper is still about it. I mean, it was cool to listen to hear him to hear him talk about it.
0: Yeah, and Taylor, I went and found my game story that I wrote, you know, for the New York Times. I'll forward it to you when I'm done, but I sent it to Chipper as well. And I did quote Chipper after the game, and he talked about how mad he was in my game story. But I, you know, as I described to Chipper the other day, was exactly what I wrote in the story, was that it just seemed like the strike zone was so radically bigger for left-handed hitters than it was for right-handed hitters, which was bizarre.
3: Mm-hmm. Yeah. All right, last one here. Greg in Rochester writes, hey, Buster, I keep wondering, when is fellow Vanderbilt alum Spencer Jones coming on the podcast? The Yankee right fielder, he had a big night on Tuesday with a home run, three RBI, and two walks. Who's your maybe we could try and get him on the show, but who's your favorite Vandy guy in the league right now? It's got to be Dansby,
0: right? Don't. You can't press me.
3: Yeah,
0: like, no, I'm going to. I mean, we got a lot of them, right? I mean, there's always a joke among the... You know, when I walk into a clubhouse and there's a Vanderbilt guy, the coaching staff go, we know Buster's going to go and talk to him. Yes, and I do. And I usually can't connect with a Sonny Gray. I'm going to find my way. Ryan Flaherty, you know, the bench coach for the Cubs. Yes, that's absolutely true. I'm going to work on Spencer Jones. We actually had a great conversation in spring training. Maybe he'll do that next week.
3: All right.
0: Of course I did.
3: All right, good stuff. Speaking of next week, we respect the summer holidays here on the Baseball Tonight podcast. So no show on Monday. We'll have a show on Tuesday. We'll have a show on Friday, and then back to 3 days a week until we hit the postseason. Then we'll go to 5 days a week. So we're going to talk about plans for that, amongst the staff here in Bristol next week. I'm looking forward to getting revved up.
0: Oh, totally. Pretty soon we're going to be talking about postseason assignments and playoff assignments. That'll be great. Maybe we'll do some other type of version of the clown car.
3: Yeah.
0: With some of these broadcasts we'll do. We'll see. All right. That's it for today. Thanks for watching the Baseball Tonight podcast presented by La Quinta by Wyndham. Tonight, La Quinta, tomorrow you shine. And my thanks today to Paul Hembekides, Andy Todd, rate them.
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0: College football continues on this Labor Day weekend. Right now on ESPN Radio and ABC, 24th-ranked Louisville and number 9 Ole Miss are in the second quarter. And it is the Rebels on top by a score of 10-3. Also tonight at Lambeau Field, the second quarter, Notre Dame leads Wisconsin 13-10. Earlier, Washington was winner in the Apple Cup, beating rival Washington State 24-10. In NFL news, the league has announced Commissioner Roger Goodell has been given a 4-year extension, and sources have told ESPN the Giants are giving quarterback Jameis Winston a $13 million 2-year extension. To baseball on ESPN Radio on the south side of Chicago now, they are in the bottom of the 8th. The White Sox breaking it open against the Twins, leading 7-1. The win would keep Chicago 2.5 ahead of Cleveland. The Guardians, who have the last wild card spot of the AL, defeated the Tigers by a count of 3-2. Meanwhile, the Diamondbacks beat the Astros 3-2. Texas stays 2 games back of Houston in the American League West after a victory against Tampa.
1: Working out of the stretch, the high set, and the pitch. And Corey drills one to deep left. Simpson gets turned around. He's back at the track, and this one sails out of here. Opposite field home run for Corey Seager.
0: 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Play continues on ESPN at the U.S. Open. And just a few moments ago, women's play, Jessica Pegula advanced to the quarterfinals as she wins in straight sets. Earlier, Aryna Sabalenka won in straight sets. In men's play, straight set winners Francis Tiafoe over Daniil Medvedev and Carlos Alcaraz also advancing.
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1: It is time to go back in time. Last year today here on Unsportsmanlike, we're presented by Progressive Insurance. I'm Michelle Smallman alongside David Dennis Jr. and Mia O'Brien. And I think David has done this with us. Mia, I'm not sure if you have since this week you've made your Unsportsmanlike debut. What this is Nuno, our fearless leader, Big Noons, as some call him.
2: Or Nino, as that I accidentally called him yesterday.
1: Nuno, are we rocking with Big Noons or no?
3: Yeah, let's go with that.
4: Big Noons?
1: Big Noons?
4: The Noonanator?
3: No.
4: I'll call you that.
1: Big Noons. I don't know. I don't know who called you Noons, but I liked it. Someone called him Noons. And
5: it's
1: stuck.
5: We've done Nuno Brown, right? We've done that. That's
1: Nuno Brown?
5: Yeah, no.
3: She doesn't know Nino Brown. Smalls doesn't know Nino Brown.
5: Smalls doesn't know Nino Brown?
3: No.
2: Smalls hasn't had gumbo.
3: She's never watched the movie.
5: Oh, man. Okay.
1: What's the movie?
5: Nino Brown from, what's it called?
3: New Jack City.
5: New Jack City.
1: No, I'm familiar.
5: New Jack City. And my brother's keeper, it's a classic. It's what we call the hood classic.
1: Smalls. I'll put it on the list. David, I don't know if you know this about
4: me. That means she's not watching.
1: I haven't seen like any movies ever. The guys crush me all the time, Mia, because I have not seen like any movie
2: Evan
1: ever.
2: Evan Cohen has seen that many movies. I feel like he would be the stereotypical
1: person.
2: Evan
1: loves the Saturday morning movie.
4: Yeah, but Evan watches like, Evan's like, I gotta not be able to think and just turn my brain off. It's like the, you know, hour 50 action flicks from like 96 that are all great, but like he doesn't watch anything beyond that makes him, you know,
6: he's not watching.
4: Think
6: he's not watching The Odyssey.
1: No, The Odyssey was awesome.
3: But I guarantee Evan has watched New Jack City. Like that is a movie because yeah. Evan.
1: I'll
3: is
1: text
3: also,
1: him and ask.
3: Evan also.
2: He's probably listening. He's probably going to tweet at us.
1: Shout out to you, Evan. I know you're tuned in.
3: Old school stuff, like our back in my day type thing.
6: He loves the 90s. Yeah, he loves the 90s a lot.
5: he's seen New Jack City. He has seen New Jack City.
3: Yeah, Smalls will walk in here and she'll be like, "Guys, you know a movie I watched yesterday? You won't believe it. Best movie ever. Just came out. Titanic."
4: Evan also one time said. Titanic. That he doesn't like watching movies that don't have cell phones in them.
1: Yeah.
4: Which was a crazy statement.
5: Wait, what? What?
4: He doesn't like watching movies before cell phones existed.
5: Why? Because a cell phone would just solve all the problems?
4: Something like that. Or it like takes him out of the movie that they can't just use their cell phone, which I would argue is the opposite. Like,
5: right, yeah.
4: Cell phones sometimes take you out of a movie if it's easily solved that way. That's why so many like 80s and 90s movies weren't just like, you know, a 5-minute movie.
5: Yeah, well, you know, there's the old Will Smith movie, 6 Degrees of Separation. You know, he pretends, his whole thing, he's like a scammer guy, unlike real football players like myself. He's a scammer dude, and so he pretends to be like Sidney Poitier's son, and they found out that he isn't because they went to the library and...
2: Wait, is this like a primitive Dejan Love?
5: Yeah. So this is an old school Dejan. And so he was pretending, he said he was Sidney Poitier's son, and the way that they discovered that he wasn't is they went to the library and, like, looked up Sidney Poitier's, like, biography and looked up his kids' names. There was no Google. You couldn't, like, it's a Googleable movie. It's over in, like, 2 minutes. But they had to, it was a 2-hour long movie because they had to go to the library and find it out.
1: So I mean, spoiler alert, jeez.
2: And a reminder to the girls.
5: Will Smith is in a lot of movies, Smalls. He's a well-known action star. It's been in some good movies. Independence Day, Men in Black. Those are good movies.
1: I've seen Men in Black.
2: And if you fell for the Dejan Love scandal, a reminder, you could also go to your local library. Happened in this movie.
5: Yeah.
1: We are in Sportsmanlike here on ESPN Radio. We're presented by Progressive Insurance, and it is time to go back in time. Last year today, you know, we hear these clips from myself, Evan, Canty, of things we said a year ago on whatever date our current show is. And sometimes we cringe at what we said. Sometimes
3: terrible.
1: The predictions were super bold and they were super bad. This one from me a year ago today, I actually think holds up. I'm curious if Mia and Dennis agree. Here's me a year ago.
6: Did you just call him Dennis?
5: Yeah.
1: I did call him Dennis.
6: It's a jar.
1: Do you want to know why? I was looking at the rundown and it says David Dennis Jr. and I just looked at your name.
4: Why is everyone calling him Dennis recently?
6: Nuno did that too.
2: I call him DDS instead of DDJS.
1: You know what it is? Because if you look down and you see it, I will Ron Burgundy it. And I just saw Dennis and not David Dennis Jr.
5: It happens. My name gets... You know,
4: Adam Schefter had to correct Nino on the phone yesterday.
1: That's right. How many times has this happened to you? Do people call you Dennis all the time?
5: all the time. And you know, I don't mind it. I don't mind when people call me Dennis. I mind when people email me Dennis because it's in writing. It's right, right. there in the right. Like, you know, you're speaking and things happen. I don't, it's two first names. It is my burden to carry. That and not being as attractive as Jalen Hurts. These are the two things that are
4: that's really everyone's burden to carry.
1: Yeah, truly. Yeah, that's truly. That's a global burden to carry. Yeah. Hold on, though, because people call me Smalls. We call Canty Canty. So why can't I call you Dennis? It's your last name. People are referred to by their last names all the time.
5: You could. Were you referring to me by my last name?
1: I was.
4: No, you weren't.
6: Lies, and more lies.
1: I actually am offended that you weren't picking up on that. I thought we were closer than that.
5: You were saying, hey, Dennis, just going to drop a Dennis right here for the first time in all of these years we've known each other.
1: I call you David. I could call you Dennis. I could call you DDJ. I could call you D-Double. You've got D-double. All sorts of nicknames going on and government names going on. So just roll with whatever I throw
5: okay,
1: at them.
5: Yeah. Okay. Gotcha. I didn't realize you had intentionally said Dennis in that one moment when you had never done it before and you were just changing it up mid-show.
1: Just like Myron Metcalf trying on a hat. I'm trying on something new, all right? Just let a girl live.
5: Okay, gotcha. All right, I understand. It was intentional. It was on purpose. There we go.
1: Well, this take I had a year ago today was intentional. It was on purpose. Here's what I had to say. Well, I'll just let you hear it. I think it speaks for itself. I don't foresee either of these teams having a bad regular season. That's not the issue for them. It's the playoffs. I don't foresee Josh Allen or Lamar Jackson taking a step back. They're both MVP caliber quarterbacks. And I think if there is a game or an outlier situation where maybe they have a misstep, we're all going to have a rational, cool head and say, well, listen, we trust both of these teams. We trust the coaches. We trust the quarterbacks. They're going to find their way. Now, when it comes to the playoffs, that's where all the questions emerge. I don't care if either one of these guys wins another MVP. I don't care what the regular season looks like. All that matters to me is that either one of these teams gets to the Super Bowl.
2: Evergreen statement. I'd go as far as to say that. Aged very well. Well done.
1: Thank you. Dennis, your thoughts?
5: Smallman, that was a good take by you. I like it. It aged really well because they have entered into this forever category, which is, yes, evergreen. They answered this forever category, which is we don't care what you do in the regular season. Like they are in the bucket of athlete, like overall athlete across sports, where I don't care what you do in the regular season, go out there and win a championship. Like I felt that way. Like James Harden was in that thing for a little bit.
1: Yep.
5: Luka is kind of hovering around there.
1: The Celtics were there, right?
5: The Celtics were there. Yeah, the Jays were there. And so, like, I think you're kind of at this point where it doesn't matter what you do in the regular season. Show me what you're going to do come playoff time. If they're 500 and they make it to the playoffs, doesn't matter. Go ahead and win a Super Bowl. If they're undefeated, win all the MVPs, it won't matter till you win a Super Bowl.
2: Ravens didn't even
5: this year or next year and the year after that.
2: Ravens didn't even make the playoffs. So yeah, I would say it aged even better than just well. It aged beautifully because this is a Ravens team that last year not only falls short of expectations, but if I had told you a year ago today, Smalls, that John Harbaugh would be the head coach of the New York Giants, what would be your reaction?
1: I would say things must have gone really bad in Baltimore.
5: Yeah.
1: Which they did. Lamar was injured. Mm-hmm. Just like with Joe Burrow and the Bengals, as he goes, they go. Same thing with Lamar. But it doesn't matter because with Lamar, when healthy, winning MVPs, great in the regular season, fall short in the postseason. There are these two specifically. Joe Burrow is in that mix, but to a lesser degree because he's already gotten to a Super Bowl. Now, it's been a minute, and he's put a lot of pressure on this Bengals team. So maybe we put him back in that bucket because of the way that he has shifted the expectations, at least publicly, for the Bengals. But when it comes to Lamar and Josh Allen, we know how good you are. We know how elite you are. But are you going to be a champion or not? Mm-hmm. They could even, is it winning a Super Bowl or is it just both of them getting to a Super Bowl?
2: Oh, I think it's just getting to a Super Bowl.
1: I agree.
2: That's why I'm stunned when I look at the DraftKings Sportsbook odds right now and I see the Bills and the Ravens tied for the second best odds to win the Super Bowl behind only the LA Rams at plus 1,000. Stuns me. We have been fooled so many times before, DDJ. There, I said it right that time.
5: There you go.
2: Why do we continue to put out there into the ether like, oh yeah, no, the Bills and the Ravens, really good chance they're going to make the Super Bowl. They keep letting us down.
5: Well, because they have the two best players in the league.
2: But it's a team sport.
5: Like, I mean, it is, but like there is a, we have seen these guys.
2: And they both have new head coaches, by the way.
5: Yeah, both have new, but we've seen these guys sort of carry teams when they've had worse rosters and they have worse offense. And it's just like there's a belief. Because also the sports books, let's face it, some of that is about a star-driven situation. Like that's why the Lakers always are better odds than they probably should have and things like that. Like that's a big part of it too. But I think to the original question of is it the Super Bowl or winning the championship, I think it is a two-pronged level of success here. I think one is finally getting past Patrick Mahomes. Like that's like a mini Super Bowl. Then you get to the Super Bowl, but once you're there, yes, there's going to be an expectation. Yeah, you better go ahead and win that thing. Now, there is some wiggle room, I think, if you get to that Super Bowl and you have the game of your life and the rest of the team lets you down, then they may be something that lets them off the hook. But for me, it's both of these guys. Somebody's got to win a championship. And it is a race between these two dudes who are 1A and 1B, or I guess 2A and 2B behind Mahomes for this generation. Whoever gets to this thing first, and then whoever gets more of these will be definitively ahead of the other guy, and that is massively important. We're talking about this crop, this generation of great quarterbacks.
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8: 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I'm happy to see him land there. I think he's going to do a great job in Toronto. And, you know, Toronto has so many great pieces. 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
1: All right, as we look ahead to the start of the NFL season, really pumped to welcome in our next guest, Super Bowl champion and MVP Nick Foles. Kind enough to join us, going to be part of the Netflix broadcast studio crew for the Australia game. The NFL season kicking off with Rams 49ers September 10th, 8:35 Eastern. And you'll hear him alongside L. Duncan, Clay Matthews, and Michael Irvin in that studio for pre, halftime, and post. So, Nick, good to talk to you, man. Congratulations. This sounds like an awesome opportunity. How fired up are you to be heading over to Australia to call and surround this game, but maybe not actually play on the field of this?
2: I mean, I couldn't be more excited to work with Netflix and the team we have with L, Michael, and Clay. What an amazing opportunity to talk about the game I love, and with a fan base that, you know, they're familiar with the NFL, but now we get to bring it to Australia for the first game ever. I've never been to Australia. I've always wanted to go to go for like an NFL game, the first game, and see the fan base, like over 100,000 people in this stadium. I'm pumped. I couldn't be more excited.
3: NFL is certainly reaching new heights in traveling to different spots. Now, my son Mike, when he was at Notre Dame, traveled to Dublin, Ireland to play. I went to London a couple of times. I know you went to London. This is a lot further. From a player's perspective, how do you kind of see this going?
2: That's a great question, and honestly, a lot of people are talking X's and O's, divisional game, two teams that are two of the best teams in the NFL, NFC West, best conference last year, all those different things. Week one can be sort of a liar in the NFL scheme of things. Like, you know, it takes several weeks to get into the NFL season. These are both, California teams. I'm really diving deep into, like, I'm trying to figure out how each team's traveling. I know it's going to be in the news. What I've heard recently is they are different philosophies, but I'm not going to state anything yet as I dive in. There's a lot of people that I worked with in the sports science realm, and I've been asking them questions like, hey, if you were going to do this trip with your team from the West Coast, this is the time of the game. In a perfect world, how would you do it? Why would you do it this way? And the overwhelming answer has been the team that gets there like 7 to 8 days earlier fully acclimates to it, lets their bodies hydrate, take away the pressurization of the plane, as opposed to a team that potentially goes out only a few days earlier. Your body hasn't adapted, so you're playing before it really adapts. You're like tricking your body. The issue there becomes hydration in the second half of the game and that explosiveness. So these are the kind of things I'm geeking out, because I believe that it will be a factor in this game because they're two well-coached, talented teams. I think that could be the X factor in the game.
1: Incredible stuff, and you're right. With something like this that's such an outlier in terms of preparation, I think that's going to be massive to keep tabs of. As is one of the players on the field for this game, I want to tap back into the former quarterback in you. Myles Garrett is one of the biggest stars in this match. Up the most talked about offseason move, coming over to a Rams defense that was already very good last year. As a quarterback, as an offense, how much does a guy like that change the way you're game planning all week in the lead up to facing him?
2: I mean, you're taking your protections to him. I mean, when you play against guys like that, you're sliding your protections to him, you're double teaming him, you're chipping him. You're trying to not let him be a game wrecker, right? So your focus is on him. But I mean, with Myles Garrett out there, one of the best to ever do it, he's going to be a factor. And as a quarterback, you know, he adds pressure, stepping up in the pocket, getting hits. Then they add these new two defensive backs, you know, McDuffie and Watson from the Kansas City Chiefs. Well, hey, if you get sped up and, you're throwing the ball, I mean, you got guys back there that can make plays. So this defense is enhanced. They're ready to roll. So I think the Los Angeles Rams going into this season are a very complete team.
3: Got to be tough on the old lineman after the calls are made, knowing if you're singled up on Myles Garrett and or Aaron Donald, what that does to you mentally. Hey, Nick, let's go around the league a little bit. Fernando Mendoza, the number one overall pick for the Raiders, but obviously Kirk Cousins is there as well. What is your overall thought on starting a rookie quarterback as opposed to letting them sit?
2: I think you just look at the track record at the teams that have done it the best, or the team that has really done it the best being the Green Bay Packers through the years. Obviously, they had guys that were in the system, you know, Brett Favre, Aaron Rodgers, and now it's Jordan Love, right? This is different. Kirk Cousins is coming in with someone he's familiar with, but on a different team, being the Raiders. I'm big in just letting the rookie sit for and learning from Kirk, watching the game, getting to experience game day, the weekly prep. It's very different than college. I know winning a national championship at Indiana, winning the Heisman Trophy, playing at a high level, being with Coach Cignetti, who demands a lot, is going to be so valuable to him and his transition to the NFL. It already has been. But if I was the coach, I'm not. I know the fans want to see him play. I get it. For his longevity and his development, I think it's super valuable to let a veteran and Kirk Cousins go run this offense, prepare for these games, and allow Fernando to sit on the sidelines and watch him do that. And watch how, you know, the big thing in the NFL is series to series, you're making changes. College, it's like quarter to quarter, half to half, whatever it may be. It's a little bit different of a ball game. So I'd let him sit, watch, and then when he's ready, whether it's at the end of this season or even going into next, then he gets the roll with it.
1: Super Bowl champion Nick Foles, kind enough to join us here on the Golics. Won that Super Bowl with the Philadelphia Eagles, two stints with that organization. So you know plenty about the expectations in that city. And they feel sky high as ever for Jalen Hurts, who, despite winning a Super Bowl, being a guy that's been a big-time producer in big-time games, still seems doubted in a lot of ways. Sean Mannion takes over with the offense. What are you most intrigued to see with his development heading into this season?
2: Listen, ultimately, Jalen Hurts is a winner, right? He wins. He finds a way to win. He's not ever going to, you know, he's not always going to win the stat sheet, right? But I'd rather have a quarterback that knows how to win games and wins at a high level than one that's throwing for constantly 300 yards and three touchdowns and we're losing every game. Jalen knows how to win, so that's first and foremost. Like I've said it multiple times, he's going to go down as the greatest quarterback to play in an Eagles uniform. You know, he's shown his leadership skills, obviously adversity last year. I think the biggest thing going into the season, I mean, the story of Sean Mannion, Chris Cooper, Jeff Stoutland's no longer there. How will the O-line be? Sean Mannion, first-time play caller. I was with Sean in St. Louis. I know his football IQ's out the roof. He knows the game. But the thing I'm looking at Sean is, what is his art of calling plays? It's an art. It's a feel. You have to know how to set up plays, when to run, you know, a screen, what run plays are you going to run, what are you going to do play action off these run looks, off these wide zones, the bootlegs, the nakeds. Can you call them at the right time? And then obviously game time situation, third down, fourth down, red zone, tight zone. So the biggest question mark for me is, like, how does that work as we get the season going? Because this will be the first time in a regular season Sean's calling plays. So I'm looking closely to that. And then, obviously, how Jalen Hurts meshes with this new system that will be a wide, you know, outside zone, play action, bootleg type of offense. But, listen, the guy's a winner. He's played in a ton of offenses. He, like it or not, he has a ton of knowledge because of that. You want to have the same coordinator throughout your career. It never happens if you have success. But he knows a lot about football, and I expect a better year this year from that Eagles offense, and I expect Jalen Hurts to, you know, do his thing.
3: Let's finish up this last minute with your job now in Australia here with the studio. You have L. Duncan hosting. You're with Clay Matthews and Michael Irvin, so I don't know how you're going to get a word in edgewise, quite honestly, with Michael Irvin. How has the warm-up to this been in the discussions of this group?
2: I mean, honestly, outstanding. We were just together in Connecticut this week, a few days ago, and, you know, Netflix, NBC, Everwonder, the whole team that's producing this, where we had all these meetings to get Clay and I up to speed, obviously building relationships with Elle and Michael. And I'll tell you what, coming away from it, I couldn't be more grateful to be at the desk with Elle, Clay, and Michael. Right away, we built a really great relationship. We did the mock thing. Just getting a feel. It's new to Clay and I. Like, we're rookies, but we also we want to do a great job for the audience, for the fan base. Obviously, in Australia, explaining a game that we love, explaining the players' first and last names that they might not know of, but they're excited to learn more about. So I'm always intrigued when I get to learn something I don't necessarily know. And this is a world that I haven't really lived in, but I'm grateful for the people that I was just working with this week, that everyone was on par, everyone was on the same page. L is our point guard. She wants to put us in the best position ever. You know what? I'm not a huge Dallas Cowboy fan by any means, but I'll tell you what. I had a blast with Michael Irvin, and we're going to have a lot of fun talking ball.
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4: 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The Emmys, live Monday, September 4th.

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0: I'm Ed Benkin. We start with college football and two games which are tight at the half. One is just going to the half at Lambeau Field, where Notre Dame leads Wisconsin 13-10. Right now on ESPN Radio and ABC, it is number 24 Louisville trailing number 9 Ole Miss 10-6. Earlier at the Apple Cup in Seattle, 17th-ranked Washington down Washington State 24-10. Meanwhile, Clemson is still recovering from its blowout loss to LSU last night, and ESPN's Heather Dinnett says there are more questions surrounding their head coach.
1: It's like, since Deshaun Watson and Trevor Lawrence, it's just kind of been like, where is the leader of this offense? And now people are going to say, is Dabo the right leader of this team? And I just think it's a fair question to ask at this point after such a flat opening performance.
0: Clemson hosts Georgia Southern on Saturday. To the NFL, where sources have told ESPN the Giants are giving quarterback Jameis Winston a two-year extension worth $13 million. The league announced Commissioner Roger Goodell has been given a four-year extension. To baseball, it is just going final on ESPN Radio. The White Sox blow out the Twins 10-1. Chicago stays 2.5 ahead of Cleveland in the AL Central. The Guardians beat the Tigers 3-2. Cleveland still holds the final wild card spot in the American League by one game. That's because the Blue Jays fell to the Royals 6-1. Toronto remains one game back, and the Orioles were swept by the Red Sox today 3-1. Shohei Ohtani sitting out again tonight with the Dodgers. They close out their series with the Nationals. At the U.S. Open, Jessica Pegula, Ben Shelton both advancing tonight in straight sets.
2: Hey, it's Michelle Smallman, and coming up Monday, it's finally here. The 2026 NFL season is set to finally kick off. We're going to get you ready for it all on Unsportsmanlike. 6 a.m. Eastern, right here on ESPN Radio, ESPN2, and ESPNU.

0: who's better?
1: Rank them.
0: It's time to find out. This is Rank This.
1: You ranked them?
0: With Freddie and Harry.
2: So who are Brother Freddie Coleman's top five teams that are really in championship or bust mode in college football? I'm going to give the five because I got five on it. And then HD, he's going to put HD on it when it comes to my top five teams in college football who are really in championship or bust mode.
0: Number five.
2: I'm going to say it's Texas. I know it's a lot of pressure. Steve Sarkisian, the last season for Arch Manning, they got some dudes on this team coming back or guys they went out to the transfer portal and got. Cam Coleman, I think, is going to be the next great wide receiver in the National Football League. He's going to be catching passes on Arch Manning. That defense should be really, really good. But on the 40 acres, if Steve Sarkisian can't get it done to get to the playoff, he may need a mule to get out of there. They got that kind of talent. They got that kind of pressure. They have no more excuses at the 40 acres.
0: Number four.
2: It's going to be those, who's that coming down the track? Who's that coming down the track? It's the mean machine in the red and black. And it's the Georgia Bulldogs, because ain't nothing fine in the land than a drunk, obnoxious Georgia football fan whose team has not won a national championship in more than a minute. Kirby Smart has a quarterback that people should be talking more about, Gunnar Stockton. Last year, 24 touchdown passes, only 5 interceptions, 10 touchdowns rushing, completed over 67% of his passes, and seemed to get better and better and better. They're going to have a running game with him this year. But the identity for Georgia has always been about defense. That's why they don't call themselves the D-O-G-S Dogs. They call themselves Dogs, D-A-W-G-S. For the last couple of years in the playoff, those Dogs have been puppies, allowing Ole Miss to run away and hide from them in a couple of those playoff games as well. But Kirby Smart is sick and tired of hearing about other teams in the SEC that can win a national championship when he firmly believes he has the best team in that conference.
0: Number three.
2: Oh, if not now, when? If not the quack, quack attack, then who? When it comes to Oregon, they may want to have the best quarterback prospect for the National Football League when it comes to Dante Moore. And they got guys that can catch the ball on the outside. Defensively, they lost some dudes to the NFL. Dan Lanning's been pretty good at rebuilding in the portal and getting some freshmen. But the last time we saw Oregon, they got the quack beaten out of them. But I say with the HD on 1, 2, 3, those who. Hoosiers. So the last time we saw Oregon in a big game like that.
3: Oh, yeah, we seen Duck, Duck, Goose.
2: Exactly. At that point, remember the old Bugs Bunny cartoon? It wasn't rabbit season. It wasn't Hoosier season. It was duck season at the expense of Oregon. Well, can they rebound from that, having that in their head? The last time we saw in the playoff game, I can't wait to see that for the quack attack up in Oregon.
0: Number two.
2: Notre Dame. They may be the one team that could be undefeated going into the playoff. You look at their schedule, it is nice, and say it with me, snugly involving Notre Dame. Not a lot of tough games early. Let me rephrase that. No tough games early. Wisconsin, Rice, they should be food. Michigan State, at Purdue, who's been Purdue, at North Carolina, home versus Stanford. Then it gets cute. They're at BYU October 17th. I think they'll win that one. Navy, home versus Miami November 7th. Then number 19, SMU, November 21st, according to rankings. But they have 5 guys in the secondary. 3 of those guys will be playing on Sundays in Notre Dame. And they have a guy, C.J. Carr, quarterback, who may turn to be another terrific quarterback prospect, not named Arch Manning. And the schedule is favorable and snugly for Notre Dame, maybe to be 12-0 going into the playoff.
0: Number one.
2: It's Ohio State. On paper right now, they are the best team in the country. They have the best pound-for-pound play, in my opinion, in the country, and Jeremiah Smith, the wide receiver. NFL team's been salivating after this guy since he was a sophomore in high school. I'm not making that up. That's how terrific a wide receiver that he is. But in case you missed it, Julian Sand last year completed 77% of his passes as a rookie in the Ohio State system.
3: Hello.
2: Ryan Day can find some players. The one thing at Ohio State, Julian Sand has to play better against big-name opponents. Didn't look good against the Michigan defense, but they won that game. Really did not look good against the Indiana defense, and they lost the Big Ten championship game. If he can fix that in those big pressure moments, Ohio State's the preseason number one. When it's all said and done, they may be the only team left standing with the national championship.
3: Freddie, I like this list a lot. I'll start at number 5, the Texas Longhorns. For them, I do want them to be better on the road. All three of their losses a season ago came on the road. They had 2 other close ones on the road where they actually did one. One was in overtime versus Kentucky. The other one was versus Mississippi State, I believe. But also, when it comes to the big games, and you look at the Texas Longhorns and their schedule, we talk about LSU in that September. Well, Texas, you're going to host Ohio State, the number one team in the country. You're also going on the road to play good old Rocky Top. Woo!
2: Rocky Top Tennessee.
3: You have to go play the Volunteers, even though they're starting a freshman quarterback. It is what it is. We've been to Tennessee on numerous of occasions. We know how tough it is to be able to play in that environment. But they also have Oklahoma, Ole Miss, Missouri, LSU, and Texas A&M. So the schedule is tough for Texas. You want to make sure you're consistent very, very early so you can ride that momentum throughout the rest of the season. When you look at number four Georgia on your list, the Georgia Bulldogs, that is, I think two things come to mind when I look at this football team. Number one, can you be more explosive on the offensive end? Not in the run game, because they're returning all their rushers, plus one, and Gunnar Stockton is a dual-threat quarterback. Love his decision-making from a quarterback perspective, never forced the issue if it wasn't there, took the check down, or he tucked it and ran the football. But can those wide receivers and those tight ends be explosive? Zachariah Branch is no longer on this roster. He's with the Atlanta Falcons in the National Football League, turning heads and making a difference. Mm-hmm. And then defensively, can you sack the quarterback at will? When we think about a Kirby Smart defense in the Georgia Bulldogs, normally we're talking about a team that can affect the quarterback, stop the run at a very, very high level, and also sack the quarterback. Well, they stopped the run very well last season, but they didn't sack the quarterback and they didn't pressure the quarterback very well. Can they be better in that capacity, the University of Georgia? But I do like them at number four. Number three, the Oregon Ducks. This is a team I think has an opportunity to really, really win a national championship. But it's going to come down, in my opinion, to Dante Moore, their quarterback. Can he be better than he was a season ago in big games? In particular, you're talking about those two games versus Indiana. What I've seen in those two matchups, hey, you have to be better when the pocket isn't as clean and not let your mechanics fall apart. Also, I noticed in that matchup and also versus, I believe it was James Madison in the college football playoffs, when they put linebackers at the line of scrimmage, that's when Dante Moore was confused.
2: Yep.
3: Because he didn't know if those guys were coming, if they were going to bail out, and it kind of made him confused a little bit here and there. So can you be better in that capacity? They have the defense. They have the skill position players as well, too. Number two, Notre Dame. I do believe, Freddie, they have an opportunity to go undefeated. They will have the best secondary in the country this year. CJ Carr, are you willing to take a bulk of the load from an offensive perspective on your shoulders, because those two running backs, Jadarian Price, who is going to start for the Seattle Seahawks, Jeremiah Love, who's going to start for the Arizona Cardinals. Now it's going to be up to you, CJ Carr, to be able to make it happen offensively. And then number one, the Ohio State Buckeyes. Mm-hmm. It's definitely a luxury, Freddie, when you have a defensive coordinator, Matt Patricia, who used to be a head coach in the league and has won Super Bowls. You have an offensive coordinator who used to be a head coach and can call plays with the best of them. That is a luxury, but you have the best player in college football in Jeremiah Smith. And Julian saying, I do believe he's going to be better in his sophomore season. Two receivers to look out for. Brandon Ennis.
2: Oh, yeah.
3: Another one of our wide receivers. A lot of people are kind of comparing him to Jackson Smith and Jigba.
2: Mm-hmm.
3: Chris Henry Jr., the son of Chris Henry Sr. And then also a freshman running back by the name of Legend Bay. Trust me, folks.
2: Great name.
3: That defense, I do believe they're going to be good again this season. So that's the top five that you name. When it comes to two teams that you omitted from your list, the Miami Hurricanes, Darren Mensah, he may be able to take them over the top and get them to a national championship game.
2: He's getting $4 million. He better.
3: Not to lose it like they did last year to Indiana, but to actually win it. So he might be a major difference maker for them. And then for Indiana, yes, I have them in the equation.
2: Right.
3: And Kurt Cignetti does a great job of combining talent together, new talent, and getting those guys to gel and have that cohesion. I just want to see it for a second year. It's no doubt in my mind that they're going to be right there in the thick of things, though.
2: Yeah, I'll give you two teams. One, USC in playoff or bust. They better find a defense, and they better make sure they win those big games, whether it's Oregon, Ohio State, when they come to their building, especially in October. And Penn State as well, they got to go east. So USC, this is now or never for them trying to make the playoff. I'll give you a sneaky team that can make the playoff and maybe finish undefeated. If BYU beats Notre Dame at home October 17th, they're not losing another game. They got UCF, Arizona State, the border war between with Utah, Baylor, Kansas, and Cincinnati. We know about Bear Bachmeyer, who's one of the best quarterbacks nobody talks about in the country. But their defense can be really good with Bodie Schoonover, defensive end, Nusi Tuimoloapea at defensive end, and they get Cade Ulibale, the transfer from California, the rover position, who's going to be playing on NFL Sundays. If they knock off Notre Dame, BYU will be in the playoff and maybe having a top seed advantage. That could be a very, very sneaky team, BYU, that nobody's talking about.
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1: Steve Ballmer, owner, LA Clippers, $30 million fine. Year-long suspension away from all basketball operations and their first five draft picks for the next 5 years, starting in 2029, all taken away from them. With Samantha Rivera in for Amber Wilson, I'm Ian Fitzsimmons here on ESPN Radio. Let's bring in a guy who knows the front office in the NBA as well as anybody. Bobby Marks, our old friend, returns here to ESPN Radio. Bobby, I'm shocked that the NBA went after and blasted one of their own. I mean, in the NFL, I'd be stunned also if an owner got blasted like this without video or audio. What was your reaction?
2: Yeah, I mean, it's probably as much as, from a draft pick-wise, and, you know, I think it's everything but, you know, voiding Kawhi's contract, which wasn't the case in here. But, yeah, I mean, it's significant. I mean, I think when you look back, I mean, if you go back, you know, 25, 26 years with the Joe Smith case with the Timberwolves, and that was basically a hidden contract where Minnesota got in trouble for the penalties were somewhat similar, five first round picks. You know, there's multiple people getting year long suspension. In the case of Lawrence Frank, their GM, you know, he gets 6 months here, $30 million fine, which is basically, you know, the equivalent of four separate circumvention charges here at $7.5 million per. It's a huge number, and it's pretty damning. I think if you go and read the report that's out by the investigators, which I did earlier this evening, it's 36 pages, and you go through it, it's pretty damning. I mean, it really is. I mean, there's not much. You know, from what's in this report, there's not much of a fight from the Clippers here and everything like that here. But yeah, I mean, the funny part is that it's, you know, we talk a lot about the aspiration, which basically was the fourth one that came in at the end. It was, you know, the three other companies that were involved. And, you know, it's one thing to, you know, introduce a player to a potential sponsor or a sponsor and give them his contact number. But when you basically kind of carry it through, they basically took it this, you know, stage five or six in this. It's certainly another thing.
3: Bobby, in a situation like this, what has to be the final straw to make this go from, oh, there's not enough evidence, right, to actually, like, just kidding, you're all guilty?
2: Yeah, I mean, I think there's a lot of text messages in this. You know, certainly Jillian Zucker, who is the Clippers, you know, president of business operations, she's been suspended for a full year. A lot of text messages with the companies that were involved. A lot of text messages, you know, with aspiration as far as them, you know, not just with the Intuit Dome, trying to get a deal done with the Forum, which Steve Ballmer also, runs also. But yeah, I mean, I think there's, as I said, like, you know, there's always a paper trail to different things. You're always going to get caught, especially in this day and age. And there was, in this case, when you read the report, there was a paper trail. I think too that, you know, the interesting thing is that the three endorsement deals, non-aspiration, all happened during COVID, right? Like, how many people are writing a check for $10 million plus, you know, in a period when basically nobody's doing business at all and everything? So,
1: Bobby, yeah, I was about to ask you, what was the biggest thing that jumped out to you in the 36-page report that you read? You just answered that. That jumped out.
2: Yeah, that was probably the biggest thing. You know, certainly the number that, you know, originally I think it was 4 for $48. I don't think Kawhi finally got all that from aspiration. That's a huge number for basically not doing anything. But yeah, I think the three separate endorsement deals that were agreed upon, that basically, you know, when you follow the trail of, you know, Dennis Robertson, which is, you know, Kawhi's uncle, who's been banned for 5 years. And, you know, it put pressure on the Clippers saying, hey, we've got nothing. There's all these BS deals. And then all of a sudden there was an uptick as far as with meetings and signed deals. And a lot of this, as I said, happened during COVID, which, as we, you know, as you guys know, there was really not much business going on. How many companies wanted to go out and spend $10-11 million on a player when nothing was going on?
1: One. That's right. Answer your question. It's a $30 million fine. It's five first-round picks taken away. Steve Ballmer suspended for a year. The list goes on. Mm-hmm. Bobby Marks, NBA front office insider, explaining it all to us in layman's terms here on ESPN Radio with Samantha Rivera, me, and Fitzsimmons. So pivot to Kawhi. How do you see Kawhi's punishment? And the trade now goes through to Toronto. He goes back to where he won an NBA title with the Raptors.
2: Yeah.
1: But it's just a $700,000, hey, give it back and you're good. What do you think about that?
2: I think the league could have pressed to try to get his contract voided, but then you've got a messy fight with certainly the Players Association. He's got a year left on it. I think there was, certainly the PA had to agree on the punishment. They signed off on it. So that's the reason why, we saw something today. I think there's probably two ways to look at it. Yeah, I mean, I think when you read the report, it does seem somewhat light based on, him writing a check for $700,000. I think the court of public opinion probably sees him differently. We've heard a lot of the rumors that have hovered for the last 6 or 7 years, and then when it comes to kind of fruition in paper and what was written, it's a little bit different here. I'm expecting that trade to go through with Toronto, within the next week. I'm expecting him to sign an extension here. So it's funny. At the end of the day, Kawhi is probably, I don't want to say he's the big winner because, certainly his reputation has taken a hit here, but he basically goes relatively unscathed.
3: Now, Bobby, what are you hearing around the league right now as far as whether or not the right decision was actually made here, right? Because I feel like we hear all the time about coaches and athletes, quite frankly, doing illegal stuff behind the scenes all the time. But why now? Why do they actually hit the guys?
2: I worked in the league for a long time. I think there's a difference between, I always say, like doing 35 and a 25. Usually you probably, the police officer is not going to pull you over, and that's maybe some minor things here. But I think when you get caught, when you basically blow through the speed limit and you get caught speeding, I think it raised an eye, and it raised an eye a year ago, and we've been going through it. I think that from just talking with my counterparts within the league, I think there was a level of shock about the significance of the draft picks. Certainly, all five picks, and one of those picks is a Pacers pick that they got in the Ivica Zubac trade. So they basically have stripped down. They've got two left, at their disposal here. But I think the fine certainly is one thing, but I think the level of picks that were taken away was one of the things that probably caught a lot of teams off guard.
1: Go back to your front office days. How creative, if you're the Clippers, do you have to be in order to sustain having five first-round picks taken away from you?
2: Well, they're probably going to recoup a couple. I mean, they'll probably get a couple back in when they trade him, if that deal goes through to Toronto. But the thing is, those picks aren't until probably 2031 and 2033. It's basically like the equivalent. Probably not as harsh when, these colleges get the death penalty. We saw back in the day SMU, right, in the 80s with Eric Dickerson and Craig James and that group, and it took them for a while to kind of regroup. I think fortunately for them, they had the fifth pick in this year's draft in Keaton Wagler. They got Darius Garland and the James Harden trade. I mean, roster-wise, they're not depleted. They'll probably get Brandon Ingram. But, I think long-term, as you guys have seen, you build the roster through the draft, and when you don't have five first-round picks to do it, they're going to feel the effects down the road.
3: Bobby, explain to me why, like you said, there are messages on messages and pages on pages of the evidence, right, that this happened, and yet the Clippers come out with a statement saying, we're going to defend this isn't true.
2: Yeah.
3: Why?
2: Well, the funny thing is, well, I guess it's not funny for the Clippers. I mean, this is binding. I mean, this is basically, unless, you know, I know we live in a world of everything goes to court nowadays. Unless the Clippers want to take the NBA to court, this is the punishment right now. I think that's a question for the Clippers to answer here. I think that maybe their interpretation of the rules is a little bit different.
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0: I'm Ed Benkin. College football continues on ESPN Radio and ABC. They are in quarter number three with Ole Miss leading Louisville 17-13. Meanwhile, Notre Dame has just stretched this lead over Wisconsin at Lambeau Field. Notre Dame, fourth ranked in the country, now leading 20-10. Earlier at the Apple Cup in Seattle, number 17 Washington beat Washington State 24-10. In NFL news, the league announced Commissioner Roger Goodell has been given a four-year extension. Also, sources have told ESPN the Giants are giving quarterback Jameis Winston a two-year extension worth $13 million. Down to baseball, where the White Sox broke open a close game and blew out the Twins on the south side of Chicago.
1: Morris from the set, the 1-2. Swinging a ground ball off the glove of the diving second baseman Clemens in its center. In to score is Peters. Mydroth round third. He will score. Hustling into second base and diving in there. Antonacci. And it's 3-0 White Sox.
0: The call on ESPN Radio. Chicago goes on to win 10-1. The White Sox stay 2.5 out of the Guardians as Cleveland defeated Detroit 3-2. The Guardians keep their one-game lead for the final wild card spot in the AL. That's because the Royals defeated the Blue Jays 6-1. At the U.S. Open in women's play tonight, Jessica Pegula advanced in straight sets. Top seed Aryna Sabalenka earlier in the day also picked up a straight set victory. In men's action, Francis Tiafoe defeated Daniil Medvedev. He won in straight sets with two of those sets going to tiebreakers. Carlos Alcaraz advanced earlier today in straight sets, and Ben Shelton has also advanced to the quarterfinals.
2: Hey, it's Michelle Smallman, and coming up Monday, we'll react to a full slate of college football games and look ahead to an early season battle in the ACC on Sportsmanlike, 6 a.m. Eastern, right here on ESPN Radio, ESPN2, and ESPNU.

0: This is the Baseball Tonight podcast for Thursday and Friday, September 3rd and 4th, presented by La Quinta by Wyndham. I'm Buster Olney, working from my home in Montana. Taylor Schwenk is working back in Connecticut. And as we go forward here, we're taping this on September 3rd. I want to say happy birthday to my older sister, Hannah. Don't tell her. But I am just so impressed with her as a person. I am in awe of who she is. But again, don't tell her, because every time we're together, all we do is tease each other. The Dodgers have a Shohei problem. Shohei Ohtani was hitless on Wednesday and has not looked right physically, with issues in his left knee and right biceps. And after the Dodgers lost to the Cardinals again Wednesday night, LA manager Dave Roberts talked about what's ahead for Shohei.
1: Is that just giving him a couple days, or is an IL something that could be a possibility?
2: It won't be an IL, unless it is, but it's very unlikely. But I do think that I'm going to have a conversation, and we'll decide, you know, after I talk to him, you know, what's the extent of it.
3: That Shohei doesn't look right. How much of this is weighing him maybe needing a day and also him not wanting to take the day?
2: He definitely doesn't want to take the day. He feels that, I know, speaking for him, I know he feels that he needs to post and be in the lineup. And if he's upright, he should play. I respect that. But if he's, you know, feeling the way that visibly looks, then really not helping anyone. So that's the conversation that I'll have with him.
0: The Phillies and Diamondbacks played the final game of their series, and it was scoreless until James McCann came to the plate in the bottom of the eighth inning.
4: Top of the lineup that Bolden faced. McCann with a drive, and the Diamondbacks have the game's first run. Painter out of the game, and one pitch into the Phillies bullpen. It's 1-0 Diamondbacks.
0: At the end of the day, Arizona led the Padres by a half game in the race for the sixth and final NL playoff spot. And we've got 3.5 weeks to go. And Taylor's Orioles are poised to close out a win in Colorado. Baltimore got lucky when the bounce of a ball prompted a ground rule double, saving the tying run, maintaining the Orioles' lead in that moment. Two outs in the 11th inning. But then this happened.
5: Sullivan lines it to left. Get down. It will. Here comes Amador. Roberts throw off line. Sullivan has won it. The Rockies down to their last out in the 11th inning. Walk off the Orioles. What a win.
0: At the end of play on Wednesday, Texas and Baltimore and Toronto were all 1.5 games behind Cleveland in the race for the third wild card in the American League. We'll find out later how Taylor is feeling about that Orioles loss and about how what he sees for Baltimore ahead. Before that, however, Murderers Row, Paul Hembekides, Sarah Langs, Todd Radom. Let's get to it. Hembo is Paul Hembekides, content producer on the show Get Up and a guest here every week on the podcast. Hembo, how are you?
6: I'm doing well, buddy. Summer's over, man. Once we hit Labor Day, we're sprinting to that finish line. It's been an exciting pennant race, of course. It's only going to get more exciting. That humidity's going to clear. The air's going to cool. I'll look forward to talking some October baseball with you in no time.
0: So I'm hitting you with this cold, and I feel bad because I don't mean to make you feel bad, but did you get a chance to listen to Chipper Jones talking about Game 5, the National League Championship Series, the Eric Gregg game, in a podcast that we taped on Wednesday? That was so much fun. To have that conversation, because I never really had, and to get his perspective on what I think, because what happened is after that game, after the Eric Gregg game, where his strike zone was so bizarre that, and he said, you know, this is my strike zone. And I was looking back at the story I wrote for the New York Times about it. And he's asked the question in the post game press conference, well, isn't there a rule book strike zone? Has that changed at all? He said, no. Like that game led to so much conversation in baseball, like about the standardization of the strike zone.
6: I mean, there's no question about it. It is one of the most famous or infamous clips that you'll see online every time it circulates. I have to watch each and every one of those backwards K's because every time it's as fascinating to me as the last time. But it also needs to be said, Buster, that he's far from the only umpire that would expand off the black by a ball or two or three. When you watch the Little League World Series now, those guys expand the zone the way that they used to expand the zone. You, watching old clips of Sandy Koufax and Bob Gibson and pitchers of yesteryear, you often see that same thing. It's not until recently where the standardized strike zone became standardized. Can you imagine how difficult it would be to hit against these guys with this kind of stuff today? If you were going to get a ball or two or three off the black, God forbid. I think we've done come a long way, of course, but that is one of the most legendary ump shows of all time.
0: Well, if you haven't heard it, I encourage you to. Chipper was great. And, you know, as Taylor noted, when we were done, like, man, he is fired up. Like, this is 30 years ago, and he's still fired up about that game. All right. Shohei Ohtani is hurting physically. Dave Roberts addressed this after the Dodgers game on Wednesday night, basically said, in so many words, we need to get him right physically, which means to me, Hembo, they got to shut him down as a pitcher. And I think this relationship has been driven by Shohei. I think in this case, the Dodgers need to go to him and say, we know you love pitching, but for what we need right now, there's no question about it. That has to be the priority, being in the lineup every day the best you can be.
6: I think that's right, because their lineup desperately needs him to be optimized. As you well know, Buster, this is a group that, at least since the All-Star break, is largely underperforming. There's a bunch of really old hitters in the team, and those guys don't get better as they go. I mean, Freddie Freeman just hit his first homer in 2 months. We know Mookie Betts has had a slow season. Kyle Tucker still really hasn't gotten off the schneid. Their catching situation is kind of abysmal. Their center field situation right now is challenging because of the Pajes injury. Like, they have all sorts of reasons why they need to optimize their lineup. Even if Shohei Ohtani were still pitching, and even theoretically still pitching well, that should still be their priority. Now, they obviously, you wouldn't say saw this coming, but at least had some insurance for this when they traded for Tarek Skubal at the trade deadline, perhaps knowing that this day would come. But ultimately, I do think that you are exactly right. The question I have is, if Ohtani and his camp eventually decide that he's back to 100%, what input is he going to have in his usage? Because from conversations that you and I have had in the past, I mean, he certainly has his thumb on that scale, and it's well within his right. But if the Dodgers want something and he wants something else, those are the conversations that I'd really like to hear behind closed doors.
0: Yeah, and I am curious to see, and this, and I don't know which reporter asked Dave the question, but tip of the cap to that person, asked if the outfield was on the table for Shohei Ohtani. Because certainly what you could do is, if he does want to pitch, then I think probably transitioning him into an outfield spot is going to be easier by the rules as it goes along. So I'm going to be really curious to see how they handle this. But the number one thing is they have to make sure that he's right offensively. Nah. The Dodgers ranking in the bottom third in runs scored among all 30 teams since the All-Star break. Since you and I talked last, we got the announcement from Major League Baseball. The Angels are being sold to Stan Kroenke for a price of $4 billion. And I, you know, can continually ask the question about, you know, what does this mean for the Angels? And I'm like, whatever it is, it's better.
6: Whatever it is, it's better. I mean, you and I literally had a conversation last week in which I discussed Mike Trout in the same vein as Walter Johnson and Ernie Banks as the poster children, if you will, of a victim of circumstance superstars. And I didn't think that Mike Trout would outlast Artie Moreno, but here we are. And you're 100% right in that it is an objective good, basically regardless, not to mention the fact that he has had enormous success with a number of other organizations across sports. I mean, he just very clearly is really good at this. And, you know, the sort of conversation that I like to have, or the point that I like making when it comes to owning sports teams, is you have done so, or you've become an owner because you are wildly successful in something that has nothing to do with sports. These are non-transferable skills. In Stan's case, he's obviously been able to leverage his genius and make a lot of money and win a lot of games. In Artie Moreno's case, the very opposite occurred. And so I think the Angels are going to be viewed as a very attractive, palatable option for staff, for intelligence, for analytics types people. Because what they're going to do now is build the infrastructure. I'm not so sure that you're going to see on the player side this manifest in a positive way for another, say, 2 or 3 years. But Buster, if I'm a front office type, if I'm a manager, if I'm a coach, those are the kinds of people that you'll see them start to build infrastructurally and attract the most attractive people available in that line of work. So those are going to be things that I'm watching in the short term. And also, to what extent is he going to continue to invest in payroll? Because we know that's a massive market and a potential huge opportunity for another team to re-enter the free agent fray, which they've been away from in recent years.
7: Did you wake up to this?
8: I think McKenna can still get 50 points without scoring 20 goals if he plays in the top six all year, and he's a guy that gets a long look on PP1 playing with the talent that he's playing with. As an 18-year-old, this guy played college hockey and didn't play for one of the top teams in D1. He went to Penn State and had to be a go-to guy there. I think 51 points in 31 games in college hockey is something to be very proud about. That's a pretty tough feat to accomplish for any 18-year-old playing in college hockey. So there was growth in his game last year. He had something to prove because he's you know, through his junior career, this guy basically was on pace to beat every record that existed. So I think if he scores 50 points, he's going to score 20 goals. I actually think he's going to get 60 points in the league next year.
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0: So in 2007, 8, 9, under McCourt's ownership, we always referred to the Dodgers as a sleeping giant of baseball. And right. And then they came forward under Mark Walters' ownership. And this year, we've sometimes used that phrase for the Seattle Mariners. Is it time to transfer the moniker sleeping giant to the Angels? Because I think I think it would be absolutely appropriate for what's possible for this franchise.
1: Oh, I don't think there's any question about it. We know what a successful iteration of the Angels look like. We know the access that they have to resources definitively. They've had almost no chance recently. When you talk to people around the game, or at least conversations that I've had, it always strikes me how differently they operate than the other 29. Obviously, every organization in ball has their own philosophies, has their own proclivities, has their own shortcomings and blind spots, and of course, their own strengths. But the Angels didn't seem to do anything with a distinct advantage over or instead of anyone else. And recently, Artie Moreno's desire to win instantly has given them almost no chance, because it's nuked any opportunities that they had to build something sustainably. Not only would they draft effectively big league ready players, then they would rush them to the big leagues. Not only would they microwave trade deadlines because they want to, you know, find ways to win instantly, but they would do so at the expense of what could even happen next season. That legendary trade deadline where they decided to buy and then ended up putting those guys on waivers a month later strikes me as the most obvious example. Like, infrastructurally, they had no foundation with which to stand on. It was sandy. Now they can build a foundation made of rock. It's just going to take a while. If I'm an Angels fan, I'm not so sure it's going to happen overnight. That's for certain.
0: Yeah, there's a bit of, and look, and no one's going to feel sorry for Artie Moreno. You know, given his roles in baseball labor situation, you know, the fact that he has a lot of money. I would say this, I've seen this example a handful of times in my time covering baseball. In some respects, being a huge fan can work against these guys because they're convinced that, hey, you know what? I know the players. I know, like, I followed it when I was a kid. I can be a baseball guy. And that's kind of what happened with Artie. And so there's a part of you that's like, man, he really loves baseball. Like, he truly, and I've heard this from so many people but at the same time, that self-reliance that made these people billionaires, Peter Angelos, I'd say the same thing about the late Peter Angelos, owner of the Orioles, works against them when it comes to running a baseball team, because he just got involved in ways that he shouldn't have, and really complicated work of the front office there. All right, let's get to your list. Not surprisingly, it involves a Philadelphia Philly, Bryce Harper. You've been dying to talk about him and what he's been doing this year.
1: Well, I mean, back in March, Buster, you asked me what number Bryce Harper should be chasing this season, you might recall. The answer I gave you was 100 walks, which coincidentally is a number that he reached quite literally yesterday. A couple of weeks after you asked me that question, Bryce Harper effectively said he wanted to get to 140 or 150 this season. Right now he's on pace for 115, which is to say what we suspected the best version of Bryce Harper would look like. It has looked like that. And it's basically, in his case, been something of a self-fulfilling prophecy. As you know, he's in the midst right now of a 35-game on-base streak, during which time he's come to the plate 158 times and made 79 outs. I'll do the math. That's a 500 on-base percentage on the nose. He's not played that well over a stretch this long since his MVP-winning 2021 season. I mean, this is the best version of Bryce Harper, at least as a member of the Philadelphia Phillies. Now, if you're an astute baseball fan, you likely remember or know that once Luis Arraez came over from the Giants, they begun hitting him cleanup right behind Bryce Harper. And that's effectively allowed Bryce Harper to stop chasing completely. With Arraez hitting behind Harper, the chase rate's at 24. With anybody else, that number's 35%. He's hitting right now, Bryce Harper's attacking his ABs like Anthony Rendon's hitting behind him. That's how patient he's been and willing to get on base, because he trusts Luis Arraez hitting behind him, who, since he joined the Phillies lineup and began hitting cleanup, has come to the plate with more men on base than any hitter in baseball, Buster. And it's not close. 100 men on base in 27 games. It's an astronomical number. I think it's crazy. Now, the one thing that I would say, is Don Mattingly needs to look at Trey Turner, who is sitting in the two hole, and make a long, hard decision as to whether or not he still belongs there. Because right now, there just is not a redeeming quality. I would be more concerned with stacking the top of my order with my best guys and not worrying about the platoon stuff, for lack of a better term. He's not hitting lefties. He's not hitting righties. He's not hitting lately. I view it as something of a sunk cost this year. I'm sticking him in the six or the seven hole for the last month of the season. See if he gets right before the postseason.
0: The other day, Jesse Rogers on the podcast advocating for change with position players pitching. What do you think?
1: I would co-sign every single word that he said, Buster. I'll attack this from two different angles. The first from a numbers perspective, and then just from a fan perspective. Position players this year, Buster, are on pace to throw more than 2,400 pitches to 867 hitters. From a games standpoint, we are in line to see more position players throw this year than in any season since 1898.
0: Oh my God.
1: Who knows how they were charting player types back then, by the way, but that's the extent to which we are seeing position players pitch, and thus it's obviously cheapening the numbers. There is no question about that. But as a fan, what I don't like, Buster, is how it's cheapening the moments. I wrote down a few examples for you that I just can't get out of my head. And in some sense, the fact that position players were throwing to in each of these cases, I do think kind of stains or even defiles these moments. You might remember Shohei Ohtani's 50-50 game back in September of 2024. His third homer was off a 67-mile-per-hour meatball. Remember last year when Nick Kurtz hit four bombs and went 6-for-6 in a game? His last homer was off an outfielder. And just last week it was, Walker Jenkins of the Twins comes up, hits his first homer off of Zach McKinstry. It's off a 37-mile-per-hour Ephus pitch. Buster, it's unwatchable. It's a joke. And I would be open and willing to listen on any number of different ways by which we can disincentivize this, whether it be expanding rosters, whether it be a designated pitcher for these situations, maybe a next game penalty, if you will, or even Major League Baseball mandating pitchers pitch. I'm open to all of it. But the fact of the matter is, teams, once they reach a, you know, less than 1% chance win probability, are doing this as well they should. But I don't think Andrew Vaughn wants to be pitching in the seventh inning any more than I want to watch it. And so I think Major League Baseball should most definitely step in and do something about it.
0: So here's my proposal. See if you co-sign in this, that there are only three specific situations in which a position player is allowed to pitch. The bottom of the eighth inning, okay, which means that if you're a visiting team getting blown out, you have an opportunity to save some pitching. Bottom of the eighth, top of the ninth. So if you're the home team, you're getting blown out, you have a position player cover three outs or beyond the 12th inning, which at that point you might run out of pitching. You don't want a guy out there throwing 70 pitches. Bottom of the eighth inning, top of the ninth inning, or beyond the 12th inning. What do you think?
1: I think that I would make it slightly more stringent in terms of your eighth and ninth inning qualifier and require there to be, we'll call it a double digit score differential or something to that effect.
0: Eight runs. I think eight runs is a good number, which they have right now.
1: Right.
0: But I'm thinking, I agree with you. And I meant to say, coupling the bottom of the eighth, top of the ninth, beyond the 12th inning, and in the bottom of the eighth and top of the ninth, couple that with an eight-run difference. Because I do not want to see a team that's winning a game stick a position player out there in the bottom of the ninth inning.
1: It is a joke, and we established a few years ago that pitchers shouldn't hit. I think we should establish this year that position players shouldn't pitch.
0: All right, what do you got in the Cubs?
1: Buster, I mean, from a numbers perspective, what the Cubs are doing right now is absolutely out of this world. Couldn't believe my eyes when I looked at this set of numbers for you. I think the conventional wisdom says this is a team defined by its great defense. But I think the evidence right now, Buster, says that this is a team defined by its lineup and its ability to hit. Right now, the Cubs have the best batting line in baseball. It's a 116 WRC plus. That is the Cubs' best batting line in a season since 84. Since 1884, Buster, the Cubs right now have their best batting line in a season since the first year the National League allowed pitchers to throw overhand. That is how good this team is pitching with hitting, of course, with a rich history. So I ask myself the question, how has this once unremarkable lineup gone from being that one that posted an 87 WRC plus in May to quite literally the best one in baseball and one of the best ones in the history of that franchise. So here's what I did. I isolated June, July, and August and just looked at run value by pitch type. On fastballs, they're plus 24. On off-speed pitches, they're plus 10. And on breaking balls, Buster, they're plus 51. So that's, I'd said the exact same thing. Hence my preface. I then asked myself, well, how can I put those numbers into context? So we have pitch tracking data back to 2008. So what that equates to, if you want to do everything in 3 month spans, it gives you about 2,200 3 month team spans. If you look at the last 3 months for the Cubs, their fastball performance ranks 565th. Their off-speed performance ranks 353rd. And their breaking ball performance ranks first. And so, Buster, if you take anything away from this conversation, the Cubs just polished off the best 3 month span against spin by any team in recorded history. Now, I've also broken this down into players individually for you, but just having sprung that on you, perhaps even unexpectedly, what is your initial gut reaction to hearing the fact that the Cubs are obliterating spin like no pitch, like no team we've basically ever seen?
0: That is a veteran lineup, and it's a bunch of really smart guys in that lineup, okay? And I wonder if these guys are extraordinary at picking up tips. And I would love to know a team with Alex Bregman, Dansby Swanson, Ian Happ, Suzuki, Pisa, if these guys have gotten really good, then I don't know.
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0: I'm Ed Vangen. We start with college football. A pair of games still going on. One late in the third, another early in the fourth. Late in the third on ESPN Radio and ABC. It's number 9, Ole Miss, leading number 24, Louisville, 24-22. Meanwhile, at Lambeau Field, they're in the fourth quarter. Fourth-ranked Notre Dame leads Wisconsin, 27-13. Earlier, the 118th Apple Cup goes to 17th-ranked Washington. The Huskies defeat Washington State, 24-10. NFL news, sources have told ESPN the Giants are giving quarterback Jameis Winston a two-year extension worth $13 million, and the league has announced Commissioner Roger Goodell has been given a four-year extension. To baseball, earlier tonight on ESPN Radio, the White Sox pounded the Twins 10-1. They stay 2.5 games ahead of the Cleveland Guardians.
1: A swing and a line drive, base hit right field. Daniel Sneeman drives in the game winner. Angel Hanau scores. Sneeman mob between first and second.
0: That call on WTAM 1100 as the Guardians defeat the Tigers 3-2. Cleveland stays 2.5 behind Chicago for the division. And the Guardians also hold the final wildcard spot in the American League by one game over Toronto. The Blue Jays fell to the Royals 6-1. Also, the Braves come back to beat the Phillies today 5-4. So Atlanta now with a 5-game lead in the National League East. The Dodgers and Nationals are underway. Shohei Ohtani sitting out again tonight, dealing with injuries. Tonight, the U.S. Open, Jessica Pegula and Ben Shelton both advance.
2: Hey, it's Michelle Smallman, and coming up Monday, we'll react to a full slate of college football games and look ahead to an early season battle in the ACC on Sportsmanlike, 6 a.m. Eastern, right here on ESPN Radio, ESPN2, and ESPNU.

0: and see if you agree with me on this. If you are Craig Counsell, the manager of the Cubs, you are going to your local weatherman and saying, please, please, please give me forecasts of the wind coming in at 50 miles an hour in October in our home ballpark, because we're a good hitting team. The big question is about pitching, and we need Chicago to help us out with that. What do you think?
1: I don't think there's any question that right now they are playing with an extraordinary home field advantage. I ran the numbers that I just presented to you to two different industry people, and both of them responded something to the effect of, that's the Alex Bregman effect. So I think the veteran nature of the lineup and the fact that he has one of the biggest brains in ball most definitely contributes to the fact that he's obviously banging spin right now, as is PCA. But front to back, that entire lineup is performing exceptionally well against breaking balls.
0: Yeah, I would love to know what the conversation's going on, what that is behind the scenes for sure. And that's something to watch as we go forward. All right, you're going to make a Hall of Fame case for a guy who right now is a part-time player.

0: player for the Yankees.
1: That's right, Buster. Paul Goldschmidt is summoning Hall of Fame first baseman. Let's rewind for just a moment and then spin it forward. He had a 10-season stretch from 13 to 22, in which he won an MVP, had two runner-ups, had a third and two sixes. Over that period of time, there was no player in the National League that received more MVP voting points than did Paul Goldschmidt. If you looked at his era-adjusted totals during those 10-year span, it was 60.4 WAR and a 927 OPS. That reminds me a lot of Jeff Bagwell, who from 1992 to 2001 had figures of 60.8 WAR with a 931 OPS, nearly carbon copies of one another. He was a seventh ballot Hall of Famer, as you recall, and his career ended sort of abruptly because of those back injuries, as you very likely remember. Buster, the present of Paul Goldschmidt is summoning a different Hall of Fame first baseman. And that Hall of Fame first baseman is Johnny Mize. And I'm going to tell you why. I'm going to tell you why, Buster. For about 10 years, you'll remember that, not remember, you know that Johnny Mize was a legendary player in the National League, one of the very best hitters during his career with the Cardinals and with the Giants. But he is much better remembered for the fact that he was on five World Series winning teams of Casey Stengel's and was his most famous platoon player. In fact, during his Yankees career, hitting righties, he had a 906 OPS. Well, as you well know, Paul Goldschmidt is hitting the small side of the platoon, and as a Yankee, it's a 970 OPS against lefty starters, a 1046 OPS against lefty relievers. Buster, that's a 174 WRC plus across 334 plate appearances. So I have really, really enjoyed watching Paul Goldschmidt's career arc, for lack of a better term. And the way that he's sort of landing the plane here, I think is a beautiful and symmetrical way for him to polish off what I think is a Hall of Fame resume.
0: Yeah. And someone who during the course of his career is considered to be one of the best first basemen. To the point that when Pete Alonso, when the Mets were talking to him when he was a minor leaguer about what he wanted to, how he wanted to develop defensively, he said, "I want to be like Paul Goldschmidt." Mm. That was his goal. And you know this too. We've talked about this in the podcast. He's also known as one of the smartest base runners. And he loves all these other parts of the game in his career. So it's not just a guy who put up some big offensive numbers. It was a great, well-rounded resume. And on top of that, like, he gets an A-plus in the teammate box.
1: Yeah.
0: The fact that he, in spring training, I remember talking to him, and I talked to Aaron Boone about this and other Yankees. Like, when he signed on to the Yankees this year, he knew that in some respects, he was probably going to be taking a back seat to a guy like Ben Rice. He's going to be a mentor to some of the younger players in this team. And you know what? He loves it.
1: Yeah.
0: He loves it. And they love having him around. That is a great comparison with Johnny Mize. I hadn't thought about that, but that's absolutely perfect. All right, Hembo, thanks for doing this.
1: Later, friends.
0: Todd Radom is the chief executive of our quiz. He's a graphic artist whose work can be seen on ball fields all across America, all around the world. Or you can go to his website, toddradom.com. Todd, how you doing?
2: Buster, what's going on? It's good to see you.
0: It's good to see you, too. How's the book going?
2: Book is going well. Trying to get out there, promote it, doing some signings, doing some speaking things. Fighting the good fight, and it's all good.
0: All right. Where can people find the book? Best place, do you think?
2: Wherever books are sold. I have a link on my website, toddradom.com, with links to everywhere from Amazon to bookshop.org to signed copies on my website, but it's everywhere.
0: All right. I got a few things to get to before the quiz. One, I don't know if you've noticed in my SportsCenter hits, you've been involved in all of them. I put your baseball card right at the corner of a team shot we have that was made for us, an artist rendition of some of our Baseball Tonight group that we had, and you're right in the left hand corner of that.
2: I feel honored. My Allen and Ginter card from 2024. I'm still incredulous at the fact that I'm on an actual Topps baseball card. So I appreciate that, Buster. I am there in spirit with you.
0: I was asked on the Tony Kornheiser show the other day by Tony, not surprisingly, if all of these great home run robberies, and the other one, Colton Cowser the other day, Taylor's Orioles made an incredible catch. I mean, it was a catch of the year, I think, because the game situation, bottom of the ninth inning, Orioles leading by a run. If the ball goes over the wall, the Orioles lose, but he makes this incredible catch in Coors Field and the Orioles win. And Tony said, why are we seeing more of these type catches? Like he said, generally speaking, he said, do you notice that? And I said, well, that was actually a plan by your late great friend, Larry Lucchino. that, you know, that was my impression from my conversations with Larry, is that they built some of these low walls in part because they wanted the outfielders to have these opportunities.
2: Yeah, I think that, that it's fair to say, Buster, that in the 90s and early 2000s, this explosion of new ballparks, many of them featured some unusual features. Yeah, you know, fences were rolled back eventually and made higher, but the late great Towels Hill in Houston would be another example of this. Monty's Angle here in Philadelphia, Dave Montgomery advocated for more triples in the game. We love triples, and that was a part of it. But yeah, you're totally right. There's Larry Lucchino's, one of his many lasting legacies.
0: Yeah, and Jenna Marie Smith, of course, a part of that as well. Someone who you just saw recently. How you feeling about your Red Sox? Because my perception is that when they lost that series in Yankee Stadium, it's like their playoff situation's pretty much, it's not in hardened cement, but it's in very, at this point, hardening cement. Yeah. That they're going to wind up being the second wild card in the American League, and they're going to wind up playing the Yankees again in the best of three wild card round, likely in Yankee Stadium.
2: Just like old times, Buster. We'll see. But the Red Sox, I kind of liken the Red Sox to this speeding vehicle, all gas, no brakes for the last couple of months. And it's been really fun and interesting. And there's like, you know, it's like a thrill ride. But all of a sudden, it seems like the wheels are kind of getting a little unstable. We're careening off the road a little bit. You're right. They're going to play in the postseason, I believe. And they're going to get healthy or healthier at the right time, it would seem. But Yankees-Red Sox, it's been a hot minute since we've had these all the feelings of back then. So I would look forward to that.
0: Yeah. And I'd say this, too, about the Red Sox. Like Craig Breslin, let's say the Red Sox were to, you know, win some playoff series or even the World Series. And you got the champagne celebration and you got folks like myself going up to these guys with microphones. And inevitably, it always seems to be someone gets to the mic and said, no one believed in us. No one believed in us. Craig Breslin, if he says that, tip of the cap. I'd be like, you're 100% right. I had no thought at the end of June they were going to be in it. On the other hand, and Taylor, you can chime in here, I don't want to hear that from any member of the Orioles front office. I don't want to hear it from a member of the Toronto front office. No one believed in us. Yes, including you guys. You sold at the trade deadline. Taylor?
3: Yeah, no, I still have no belief. I don't know that you'll find a Blue Jays fan that has a lot of belief either. So I'm with you there. Blech.
0: Yeah. Yeah, you co-sign that, Todd. They're not allowed to say no one believed in us if they have success in October.
2: Yeah, no question. And listen, as far as the Blue Jays are concerned, house money. They came so close last year within a whisker and a little bit of a hangover. And I suspect they'll be back next year. Orioles, it's anybody's guess. A little bit of a different situation, Taylor.
0: Yeah. All right. Let's do the quiz.
2: All right, guys, here we go. Hank Aaron, the great Hank Aaron, is the major league career leader for total bases with 6,856. Who is number two on the all-time list? Is it A, Albert Pujols? Is it B, Barry Bonds? Is it C, Willie Mays? Or is it D, Stan Musial? Hank Aaron, number one, total bases, all-time. Who's number two, Pujols, Bonds, Mays, or Musial?
0: That is a great question. And I have an instinct, and now I'm doubting myself a little bit. Taylor, you want to go?
3: I'll go Barry Bonds. Put him in the Hall of Fame, please.
0: Okay, yeah, no. No, he's not the guy. It's not Barry Bonds. It's either Pujols or it's Stan Musial. And I'm going to go with Albert.
2: The future Hall of Famer, Albert Pujols, is the guy. Good guess, Buster.
0: Yeah, I did. Like when you said Stan the Man, I was like, oh, that's right. You know, 3,630 hits, but he didn't have as many home runs as Albert, who had 700. Yeah, and Barry, because he was walked so much, he just didn't have a chance to get total bases, Todd.
2: For once, Buster, all of this overthinking got you into a successful position. Congratulations. Nice. Look at you.
0: You know what? I'm learning my lessons as I get older. All right, Todd. Thanks for doing this. It was great to talk with you.
2: Great to see you guys. I appreciate it.
4: 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The Emmys, live Monday, September 14th on CTV and Crave.
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0: Sarah Langs is a reporter and producer for MLB.com, and every week she joins us for the numbers game.
1: Number three.
2: With Yohandy Morales and Lázaro Montes, there have now been 15 players to homer in their regular season MLB debuts this year. That's the most in a season in MLB history, surpassing 2022 when there were 13.
1: Number two.
2: Wednesday was Carter Jensen's sixth career leadoff homer. All have been while playing catcher and come this year. That's two more leadoff homers as catcher in a career than anyone else in MLB history.
1: Number one.
2: Cam Schlittler now has 19 starts this season, allowing one or no runs. That's the most in a season in Yankees history. His ERA on the road this year is 1.14. That's the third lowest in a player's first 16 road starts in a season since earned runs became official in 1913, trailing only Bob Gibson in 1968 and Claude Hendricks in 1914.
3: Ready, Buster. Bleacher tweets for a Thursday.
0: And okay, before we get too deep into it, I got to hear your reaction, because I was thinking of you, of course, during that Orioles game. Man, when Paul bounced over the wall and maintained their lead with two outs in the 11th inning, I was like, oh, here we are. Like, the Orioles, they're going to find a way to win this game. Like, that lucky bounce like that. They're two outs. You still have a chance to win, and then the walk-off.
3: Yeah, man, I thought we might get a little Orioles magic 2 days in a row, but alas, I mean, if Colton Cowser doesn't make the catch of the year, like, they get swept in Colorado. I read that they scored the fewest runs in Coors Field by a road team since I think the Rangers in 2024. So a really abysmal time in Denver for the Orioles. If you can't take advantage of the Rockies on the road, I don't know that you got no hopes for the playoffs. So I think it's
0: so you're out.
3: I was in for like 7 minutes the other day when we talked last, and yeah, now I'm out again. The schedule is really hard. They got four games against the Red Sox coming up. Then they got Cleveland, Toronto, the Mets, Milwaukee, Toronto, and then they close the season out in the Bronx, and maybe the Yankees will be resting a bit. Who knows? Or maybe they'll be like, oh, maybe we can feast on the Orioles and find a way into the one seed, or get the bye. But I just don't see it, man. You got to beat the Rockies. If you can't beat the Rockies, you're not a playoff team. Sorry.
0: Okay. Well, I suspect that on the Orioles bandwagon, they're going to keep your seat warm in case you jump back in. I wrote a note for ESPN.com about the approach. I mentioned it, when we were talking to Todd Radom. I think it's really cool that they took on the salary of Luis Robert, like in the waiver claim. But I don't know how you square those things. They're exactly the same number of games out of the wild. I looked this up. The same number of games out of the wild card spot than they were on the day when they were trading away a bunch of their guys. I don't get it.
3: I don't think
0: there's this consistent thread of thought. That's the part that drives me crazy.
3: He's a, the front office is a mystifying bunch there, Buster. We've tried to parse it for many years now, and we haven't really come up with many answers. So maybe yep. At least for today, we shelve it, because they're out. They're out as far as I'm concerned.
0: Okay. Which means they'll be back in 2 days. We'll see with this crazy American League wildcard race.
3: The land of opportunity, or the glut, however you want to look at it. Let's go to two of our favorite Angels fans. They are throwing a party over the sale of the team to Stan Kroenke. Former intern John Landry writes, "The Angels are finally free." Zach Beeson also celebrating, and Stan Kroenke and John Mozeliak, we trust.
0: Yeah. And, I get asked the question all the time, what does this mean? The Angels are going to be in a better position. Like, how could they be in a worse position, compared to what yeah. they've done in the last decade? The bar is so low, you expect it's going to get better. And the next owner is going to come in, and the next general manager, whether or not Jem Mozeliak, who is someone who's really liked by the commissioner's office, and sometimes the commissioner's office helps place these guys. And I suspect it's not a coincidence that John was put in that position before the team was sold. I suspect that Stan is going to absolutely okay the augmentation of the farm system. And once you do that, they're bound to be better.
3: That, like you said, can't be any worse. Congrats to John and Zach there. Let's go to our pal Art in Alberta. He writes, "Sorry, I didn't mean to imply that I know Buster. people in Montana and Alberta have lots of friends on each side of the border. We've always thought of ourselves as neighbors. I have a question for Buster. Watching the Blue Jays broadcast, they said this is the 36th anniversary of Dave Steeves' no-hitter, the only one in Blue Jays history. Many consider him the greatest Blue Jays pitcher. Does Buster consider him Hall of Fame worthy? And if so, is there a path open to him?
0: So I think a path is open because I think the attitude towards starting pitchers is softening. You know, so much. I think when Dave Steeves' Hall of Fame candidacy was assessed, it was all about career wins. That drove something. It's why Tommy John, 288 career wins, is not in the Hall of Fame because he didn't get 300, Taylor. Now, as time goes on, I think people are going to look at that and go, yeah, that's kind of a silly standard. Once we continue to open that up, then I think folks like Dave Steeves, who was dominant in his era, he's kind of like the Chase Utley of pitchers, if I'm making sense. Like, Chase Utley doesn't have gaudy career numbers, but he had a period of dominance. And yeah, Dave Steeves' no-hitter, and what, you know, any Blue Jays fans know this, is that before Dave Steeves got the no-hitter, he had like two or three near misses. Like, he carried no hitters in the ninth inning. So it was really cool when he got it done.
3: Apt or relevant Hembo reference as he's driving the Chase Utley to the Hall of Fame bus.
0: Yeah.
3: We just talked to him for a little bit. Let's go to Scorn Tribe fan Tom. He writes, listening to the Chipper Jones interview, being shocked at the 97 NLCS, it makes you wonder how he felt about the strike zone that the Braves pitchers got in the 95 World Series. He thinks the umpires helped them get the only title of that era. So while a Tribe fan, he is, I think he sees it the other way on for the 95 team.
0: Sure. And what's interesting about it is that the perception of the Braves staff, especially Tom Glavin and Greg Maddux, is that they had such good command, Taylor, that they would walk the umpires out slowly during the course of the game. Mm-hmm. And the umpires, the perspective back then, and one of the phrases you heard is he earned that, right? He earned the extra inch or two outside. But I do think if anyone with an objective mind watches that Eric Gregg game, and Taylor, thank you for putting in highlights. Watching the podcast back, and you're seeing, you know, Keith Lockhart, who I actually covered in AAA in 89 and 90, just the look on his face when some of the strike three calls, like, really? Like that far outside? That was absolutely egregious. And I hear you about, because there are a lot of teams that felt like that the Braves pitchers, Glavin and Maddux, got a little bit bigger strike zone, but not like that game. That game was a whole beast unto itself.
3: I'd never seen anything from the Eric Gregg game before, and it definitely was astounding to watch. And I loved, you know, how bitter Chipper is still about it. I mean, it was cool to listen to hear him to hear him talk about it.
0: Yeah, and Taylor, I went and found my game story that I wrote, you know, for the New York Times. I'll forward it to you when I'm done, but I sent it to Chipper as well. And I did quote Chipper after the game, and he talked about how mad he was. In my game story, but I, you know, as I described in to Chipper the other day, was exactly what I wrote in the story, was that it just seemed like the strike zone was so radically bigger for left-handed hitters than it was for right-handed hitters, which was bizarre.
3: Mm-hmm. Yeah. All right, last one here. Greg in Rochester writes, hey, Buster, I keep wondering, when is fellow Vanderbilt alum Spencer Jones coming on the podcast? The Yankee right fielder, he had a big night on Tuesday with a home run, three RBI, and two walks. Who's your maybe we could try and get him on the show, but who's your favorite Vandy guy in the league right now? It's got to be Dan.
0: Don't. You can't press me. You can't press me.
3: Yeah. Like, no, I'm going to.
0: I mean, we got a lot of them, right? I mean, there's always a joke among, you know, when I walk into a clubhouse and there's a Vanderbilt guy, the coaching staff go, we know who Buster's going to go and talk to. Yes. And I do. And I usually can't connect with a Sonny Gray. I'm going to find my way. Ryan Flaherty, you know, the bench coach for the Cubs. Yes, that's absolutely true. I want to work on Spencer Jones. We actually had a great conversation in spring training. Maybe he'll do that next week.
3: All right.
0: Of course I did.
3: All right, good stuff. Speaking of next week, we respect the summer holidays here on the Baseball Tonight podcast. So no show on Monday. We'll have a show on Tuesday. We'll have a show on Friday. And then back to 3 days a week until we hit the postseason. Then we'll go to 5 days a week. So we're going to talk about plans for that, amongst the staff here in Bristol next week. I'm looking forward to getting revved up.
0: Oh, totally. We'll see, pretty soon we're going to be talking about postseason assignments and playoff assignments. That'll be great. Maybe we'll do some other type of version of the clown car.
3: Yeah.
0: With some of these broadcasts we'll do. We'll see. All right. That's it for today. Thanks for watching the Baseball Tonight podcast presented by La Quinta by Wyndham. Tonight, La Quinta, tomorrow you shine. And my thanks today to Paul Hembekides, and to Todd Radom. And to Sarah.
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0: ESPN Radio and ABC. They have about 6.5 minutes to go in the fourth quarter. Number 9, Ole Miss is leading number 24, Louisville, 37-24. Meanwhile, under 2 minutes to play at Lambeau Field, fourth-ranked Notre Dame now blowing out Wisconsin 41-13. The Irish outscoring the Badgers 28-3 in the second half. Earlier at the Apple Cup, it was Washington over Washington State 24-10. In NFL news, sources have told ESPN the Giants are giving quarterback Jameis Winston a 2-year extension worth $13 million, and the league has announced Commissioner Roger Goodell has been given a 4-year extension. To baseball, tonight in Chicago, the White Sox crushed the Twins 10-1. Meanwhile, the Padres down the Yankees 4-3. San Diego now a half game behind Arizona for the final wild card spot, despite another win for the Diamondbacks.
1: 2-2. Well struck towards left. Arenado got all of that, baby. It is gone over the Crawford boxes, and the Diamondbacks take a 3-1 lead.
0: That call from Arizona Sports, 98.7 FM. Arizona over Houston, 3-2. Meanwhile, Texas down 2 games back of Houston in the AL West as the Rangers outslugged the Rays 8-6. Also today was the Red Sox completing a 4-game sweep of the Orioles, winning 3-1. At the U.S. Open in women's play tonight, Jessica Pegula advanced in straight sets. Earlier, Aryna Sabalenka also picked up a straight set victory. In men's play, Francis Tiafoe took up Daniil Medvedev in straight sets.
2: Hey, this is Rich Eisen. 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
1: It is time to go back in time. Last year today here on Unsportsmanlike, we're presented by Progressive Insurance. I'm Michelle Smallman alongside David Dennis Jr. and Mia O'Brien. And I think David has done this with us. Mia, I'm not sure if you have since this week you've made your Unsportsmanlike debut. What this is Nuno, our fearless leader, Big Noons, as some call him.
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5: The Noonanator?
3: No.
5: I'll call you that.
1: Big Noons. I don't know. I don't know who called you Noons, but I liked it. Someone called him Noons, and it stuck.
6: We've done Nuno Brown, right? We've done that. That's
1: Nuno Brown?
6: Yeah, no.
3: She doesn't know Nino Brown. Smalls doesn't know Nino Brown.
6: Smalls doesn't know Nino Brown?
3: No.
2: Smalls hasn't had gumbo.
3: She's never watched the movie.
6: Oh, man. Okay.
1: What's the movie?
6: Nino Brown from, what's it called?
3: New Jack City.
1: No, I'm familiar.
6: New Jack City. And my Brother's Keeper, it's a classic. It's what we call the hood classic.
1: Smalls. I'll put it on the list. David, I don't know if you know this about
5: me. That means she's not watching.
1: I haven't seen, like, any movies ever. The guys crush me all the time, Mia, because I have not seen, like, any movie
2: Evan
1: ever.
2: Evan Cohen has seen that many movies. I feel like he would be the stereotypical person.
1: Evan loves the Saturday morning movie.
5: Yeah, but Evan watches, like, Evan's like, I gotta not be able to think and just turn my brain off. It's like the, you know, hour 50 action flicks from like 96 that are all great, but like he doesn't watch anything beyond that makes him, you know,
7: he's not watching. He's not watching The Odyssey.
1: Mm. No, The Odyssey was awesome.
3: But I guarantee Evan has watched New Jack City. Like, that is a movie. Evan also
2: he's probably
3: loves
2: listening. He's probably going
1: to
2: tweet at us.
1: Shout out to you, Evan. I know you're tuned in.
3: Old school stuff, like our back in my day type thing.
7: He loves the 90s. Yeah, he loves the 90s a lot.
6: He's seen New Jack City. He has seen New Jack City.
3: Yeah, Smalls will walk in here and she'll be like, guys, you know a movie I watched yesterday? You won't believe it. Best movie ever. Just came out. Titanic.
5: Evan also said that he doesn't like watching movies that don't have cell phones in them.
1: Yeah.
5: Which was a crazy statement.
6: Wait, what? What?
5: He doesn't like watching movies before cell phones existed.
6: Why? Because a cell phone would just solve all the problems?
5: Something like that. Or it, like, takes him out of the movie that they can't just use their cell phone, which I would argue is the opposite. Like,
6: right, yeah.
5: Cell phones sometimes take you out of a movie if it's easily solved that way. That's why so many, like, 80s and 90s movies weren't just, like, you know, a 5-minute movie.
6: Yeah, well, you know, there's the old Will Smith movie, 6 Degrees of Separation. You know, he pretends, his whole thing, he's like a scammer guy, unlike real football players like myself. He's a scammer dude, and so he pretend to be like Sidney Poitier's son, and they found out that he isn't because they went to the library and...
2: Wait, is this like a primitive Dejan Love?
6: Yeah. So this is an old school Dejan. And so he was pretending, he said he was Sidney Poitier's son, and the way that they discovered that he wasn't is they went to the library and, like, looked up Sidney Poitier's, like, biography and looked up his kids' names. There was no Google. You couldn't, like, it's a Googleable movie. It's over in, like, 2 minutes. But it was a 2-hour-long movie because they had to go to the library and find it out.
1: So spoiler alert, jeez.
2: And a reminder to the girls.
6: Will Smith is in a lot of movies, Smalls. He's a well-known action star. It's been some good movies. Independence Day, Men in Black. Those are some good movies.
1: I've seen Men in Black.
2: And if you fell for the Dejan Love scandal, a reminder, you could also go to your local library. Happened in this movie.
6: Yeah.
1: We are in Sportsmanlike here on ESPN Radio. We're presented by Progressive Insurance, and it is time to go back in time. Last year today, you know, we hear these clips from myself, Evan, Canty, of things we said a year ago on whatever date our current show is. And sometimes we cringe at what we said. Sometimes
3: terrible.
1: The predictions were super bold and they were super bad. This one from me a year ago today, I actually think holds up. I'm curious if Mia and Dennis agree. Here's me a year ago.
7: Did you just call him Dennis?
6: Yeah.
1: I did call him Dennis.
7: That's a jar.
1: Do you want to know why? Jar. I was looking at the rundown and it says David Dennis Jr. and I just looked at your name.
5: Why is everyone calling him Dennis recently?
7: Nuno did that too.
2: I call him DDS instead of DDJS.
1: You know what it is? It's because if you look down and you see it, I will Ron Burgundy it. And I just saw Dennis and not David Dennis Jr.
6: It happens. My name gets... You know,
5: Adam Schefter had to correct Nino on the phone yesterday.
1: That's right. How many times has this happened to you? Do people call you Dennis all the time?
6: all the time. And you know, I don't mind it. I don't mind when people call me Dennis. I mind when people email me Dennis because it's in writing. It's right there in the right. Like, you know, you're speaking and things happen. It's two first names. Damn. It is my burden to carry. That and not being as attractive as Jalen Hurts. These are the two things that are...
5: That's really everyone's tough. Burden also, to carry.
1: Yeah, truly. Yeah, that's a global burden to carry. Yeah. Hold on, though. Because people call me Smalls. We call Canty Canty. So why can't I call you Dennis? It's your last name. People are referred to by their last names all the time.
6: You could. Were you referring to me by my last name?
1: I was.
5: No, you weren't.
7: Lies, lies, lies, and more lies.
1: I actually am offended that you weren't picking up on that. I thought we were closer than that.
6: You were saying, hey, Dennis, just going to drop a Dennis right here for the first time in all of these years we've known each other.
1: I call you David. I could call you Dennis. I could call you DDJ. I could call you D-Double. You've got D-double. All sorts of nicknames going on and government names going on. So just roll with whatever I throw at them.
6: Yeah. Okay. Gotcha. I didn't realize that's what you... I didn't realize you had intentionally said Dennis in that one moment when you had never done it before and you were just changing it up mid-show.
1: Just like Myron Metcalf trying on a hat. I'm trying on something new, all right? Just let a girl live.
6: Okay, gotcha. All right, I understand. It was intentional. It was on purpose. There we go.
1: Well, this take I had a year ago today was intentional. It was on purpose. Here's what I had to say. Well, I'll just let you hear it. I think it speaks for itself. I don't foresee either of these teams having a bad regular season. That's not the issue for them. It's the playoffs. I don't foresee Josh Allen or Lamar Jackson taking a step back. They're both MVP caliber quarterbacks. And I think if there is a game or an outlier situation where maybe they have a misstep, we're all going to have a rational, cool head and say, well, listen, we trust both of these teams. We trust the coaches. We trust the quarterbacks. They're going to find their way. Now, when it comes to the playoffs, that's where all the questions emerge. I don't care if either one of these guys wins another MVP. I don't care what the regular season looks like. All that matters to me is that either one of these teams gets to the Super Bowl.
2: Evergreen statement. I'd go as far as to say that. Aged very well. Well done.
1: Thank you. Dennis, your thoughts?
6: Smallman, that was a good take by you. I like it. It aged really well because they have entered into this forever category, which is, yes, evergreen. They answered this forever category, which is, we don't care what you do in the regular season. Like, they are in the bucket of athlete, like overall athlete across sports, where I don't care what you do in the regular season, go out there and win a championship. Like, I felt that way. Like, James Harden was in that thing for a little bit.
1: Yep.
6: Luka's kind of hovering around there. The Celtics were there, yeah. The Jays were there. And so, like, I think you're kind of at this point where it doesn't matter what you do in the regular season. Show me what you're going to do come playoff time. If they're 500 and they make it to the playoffs, doesn't matter. Go ahead and win a Super Bowl. If they're undefeated, win all the MVPs, it won't matter till you win a Super Bowl.
2: Ravens didn't even...
6: this year or next year, the year after that.
2: Ravens didn't even make the playoffs. So, yeah, I would say it aged even better than just well. It aged beautifully because this is a Ravens team that last year not only falls short of expectations, but if I had told you a year ago today, Smalls, that John Harbaugh would be the head coach of the New York Giants, what would be your reaction?
1: I would say things must have gone really bad in Baltimore.
6: Yeah.
1: Which they did. Lamar was injured. Mm-hmm. Just like with Joe Burrow and the Bengals, as he goes, they go. Same thing with Lamar. But it doesn't matter because with Lamar, when healthy, winning MVPs, great in the regular season, fall short in the postseason. There are these two specifically. Joe Burrow is in that mix, but to a lesser degree because he's already gotten to a Super Bowl. Now, it's been a minute, and he's put a lot of pressure on this Bengals team. So maybe we put him back in that bucket because of the way that he has shifted the expectations, at least publicly, for the Bengals. But when it comes to Lamar and Josh Allen, we know how good you are. We know how elite you are. But are you going to be a champion or not? Mm-hmm. They could even... Is it winning a Super Bowl or is it just both of them getting to a Super Bowl?
2: Oh, I think it's just getting to a Super Bowl.
1: I agree.
2: That's why I'm stunned when I look at the DraftKings Sportsbook odds right now and I see the Bills and the Ravens tied for the second best odds to win the Super Bowl behind only the LA Rams at plus 1,000. Stuns me. We have been fooled so many times before, DDJ. There, I said it right that time.
6: There you go.
2: Why do we continue to put out there into the ether, like, oh, yeah, no, the Bills and the Ravens, really good chance they're going to make the Super Bowl. They keep letting us down.
6: Well, because they have the two best players in the league.
2: But it's a team sport.
6: I mean, it is, but, like, there is a... We have seen these guys...
2: And they both have new head coaches, by the way.
6: They both have new... But we've seen these guys sort of carry teams when they've had worse rosters and they have worse offense, and it's just like there's a belief, because also the sports books, let's face it, some of that is about a star driven situation. Like that's why the Lakers always are better odds than they probably should have and things like that. Like that's a big part of it too. But I think to the original question of is it the Super Bowl or winning the championship, I think it is a two pronged level of success here. I think one is finally getting past Patrick Mahomes. Like that's like a mini Super Bowl. Then you get to the Super Bowl, but once you're there, yes, there's going to be an expectation. Yeah, you better go ahead and win that thing. Now there is some wiggle room. I think if you get to that Super Bowl and you have the game of your life and the rest of the team lets you down, then they may be something that lets them off the hook. But for me, it's both of these guys. Somebody's got to win a championship, and it is a race between these two dudes who are 1A and 1B, or I guess 2A and 2B behind Mahomes for this generation. Whoever gets this thing first, and then whoever gets more of these will be definitively ahead of the other guy, and that is massively important. We're talking about this crop, this generation of great quarterbacks.
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8: 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But, Jimmy was great. I'm happy to see him land there. I think he's going to do a great job in Toronto. And, you know, they have, you know, Toronto has so many great pieces. 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
1: All right, as we look ahead to the start of the NFL season, really pumped to welcome in our next guest, Super Bowl champion and MVP Nick Foles. Kind enough to join us, going to be part of the Netflix broadcast studio crew for the Australia game. The NFL season kicking off with Rams 49ers September 10th, 8:35 Eastern. And you'll hear him alongside L. Duncan, Clay Matthews, and Michael Irvin in that studio for pre, halftime, and post. So, Nick, good to talk to you, man. Congratulations. This sounds like an awesome opportunity. How fired up are you to be heading over to Australia to call and surround this game, but maybe not actually play on the field of this?
2: I mean, I couldn't be more excited to work with Netflix and the team we have with L, Michael, and Clay. What an amazing opportunity to talk about the game I love, and with a fan base that, you know, they're familiar with the NFL, but now we get to bring it to Australia for the first game ever. I've never been to Australia. I've always wanted to go to go for like an NFL game, the first game, and see the fan base, like over 100,000 people in this stadium. I'm pumped. I couldn't be more excited.
3: NFL is certainly reaching new heights in traveling to different spots. Now, my son Mike, when he was at Notre Dame, traveled to Dublin, Ireland to play. I went to London a couple of times. I know you went to London. This is a lot further. From a player's perspective, how do you kind of see this going?
2: That's a great question, and honestly, a lot of people are talking X's and O's, divisional game, two teams that are two of the best teams in the NFL, NFC West, best conference last year, all those different things. Week one can be sort of a liar in the NFL scheme of things. Like, you know, it takes several weeks to get into the NFL season. These are both, California teams. I'm really diving deep into, like, I'm trying to figure out how each team's traveling. I know it's going to be in the news. What I've heard recently is they are different philosophies, but I'm not going to state anything yet as I dive in. There's a lot of people that I worked with in the sports science realm, and I've been asking them questions like, hey, if you were going to do this trip with your team from the West Coast, this is the time of the game. In a perfect world, how would you do it? Why would you do it this way? And the overwhelming answer has been the team that gets there like 7 to 8 days earlier fully acclimates to it and lets their bodies hydrate, take away the pressurization of the plane, as opposed to a team that potentially goes out only a few days earlier. Your body hasn't adapted, so you're playing before it really adapts. You're like tricking your body. The issue there becomes hydration in the second half of the game and that explosiveness. So these are the kind of things I'm geeking out, because I believe that it will be a factor in this game because they're two well-coached, talented teams. I think that could be the X factor in the game.
1: Incredible stuff, and you're right. With something like this that's such an outlier in terms of preparation, I think that's going to be massive to keep tabs of. As is one of the players on the field for this game, I want to tap back into the former quarterback in you. Myles Garrett is one of the biggest stars in this matchup, the most talked about offseason move, coming over to a Rams defense that was already very good last year. As a quarterback, as an offense, how much does a guy like that change the way you're game planning all week in the lead up to facing him?
2: I mean, you're taking your protections to him. I mean, when you play against guys like that, you're sliding your protections to him, you're double teaming him, you're chipping him. You're trying to not let him be a game wrecker, right? So your focus is on him. But I mean, with Myles Garrett out there, one of the best to ever do it, he's going to be a factor. And as a quarterback, you know, he ultimately adds pressure, stepping up in the pocket, getting hits. Then they add these new two defensive backs, you know, McDuffie and Watson from the Kansas City Chiefs. So, hey, if you get sped up and, you're throwing the ball, I mean, you got guys back there that can make plays. So this defense is enhanced. They're ready to roll. So I think the Los Angeles Rams going into this season are a very complete team.
3: Got to be tough on the old linemen after the calls are made, knowing if you're singled up on Myles Garrett and or Aaron Donald, what that does to you mentally. Hey, Nick, let's go around the league a little bit. Fernando Mendoza, the number one overall pick for the Raiders, but obviously Kirk Cousins is there as well. What is your overall thought on starting a rookie quarterback as opposed to letting them sit?
2: I think you just look at the track record at the teams that have done it the best, or the team that has really done it the best being the Green Bay Packers through the years. Obviously, they had guys that were in the system, you know, Brett Favre, Aaron Rodgers, and now it's Jordan Love, right? This is different. Kirk Cousins is coming in with someone he's familiar with, but on a different team, being the Raiders. I'm big in just letting the rookie sit for and learning from Kirk, watching the game, getting to experience game day, the weekly prep. It's very different than college. I know winning a national championship at Indiana, winning the Heisman Trophy, playing at a high level, being with Coach Cignetti, who demands a lot, is going to be so valuable to him and his transition to the NFL. It already has been. But if I was the coach, I'm not. I know the fans want to see him play. I get it. For his longevity and his development, I think it's super valuable to let a veteran and Kirk Cousins go run this offense, prepare for these games, and allow Fernando to sit on the sidelines and watch him do that. And watch how, you know, the big thing in the NFL is series to series, you're making changes. College, it's like quarter to quarter, half to half, whatever it may be. It's a little bit different of a ball game. So I'd let him sit, watch, and then when he's ready, whether it's at the end of this season or even going into next, then he gets to roll with it.
1: Super Bowl champion Nick Foles, kind enough to join us here on the Golics. Won that Super Bowl with the Philadelphia Eagles, two stints with that organization. So you know plenty about the expectations in that city. And they feel sky high as ever for Jalen Hurts, who, despite winning a Super Bowl, being a guy that's been a big-time producer in big-time games, still seems doubted in a lot of ways. Sean Mannion takes over with the offense. What are you most intrigued to see with his development heading into this season?
2: Listen, ultimately, Jalen Hurts is a winner, right? He wins. He finds a way to win. He's not always going to win the stat sheet, right? But I'd rather have a quarterback that knows how to win games and wins at a high level than one that's throwing for constantly 300 yards and three touchdowns and we're losing every game. Jalen knows how to win, so that's first and foremost. Like I've said it multiple times, he's going to go down as the greatest quarterback to play in an Eagles uniform. He's shown his leadership skills, obviously adversity last year. I think the biggest thing going into the season, I mean, the story of Sean Mannion, Chris Cooper, Jeff Stoutland's no longer there. How will the O-line be? Sean Mannion, first-time play caller. I was with Sean in St. Louis. I know his football IQ is out the roof. He knows the game. But the thing I'm looking at Sean is, what is his art of calling plays? It's an art. It's a feel. You have to know how to set up plays, when to run, you know, a screen, what run plays you're going to run, what are you going to do play action off these run looks, off these wide zones, the bootlegs, the nakeds. Can you call them at the right time? And then obviously game time situation, third down, fourth down, red zone, tight zone. So the biggest question mark for me is, like, how does that work as we get the season going? Because this will be the first time in a regular season Sean's calling plays. So I'm looking closely to that. And then obviously how Jalen Hurts meshes with this new system that will be a wide, you know, outside zone, play action, bootleg type of offense. But listen, the guy's a winner. He's played in a ton of offenses. He, like it or not, he has a ton of knowledge because of that. You want to have the same coordinator throughout your career. It never happens if you have success. But he knows a lot about football, and I expect a better year this year from that Eagles offense, and I expect Jalen Hurts to, you know, do his thing.
3: Let's finish up this last minute with your job now in Australia here with the studio. You have L. Duncan hosting. You're with Clay Matthews and Michael Irvin, so I don't know how you're going to get a word in edgewise, quite honestly, with Michael Irvin. How has the warm-up to this been in the discussions of this group?
2: I mean, honestly, outstanding. We were just together in Connecticut this week a few days ago, and, you know, Netflix, NBC, Everwonder, the whole team that's producing this, where we had all these meetings to get Clay and I up to speed, obviously building relationships with Elle and Michael. And I'll tell you what, coming away from it, I couldn't be more grateful to be at the desk with Elle, Clay, and Michael. Right away, we built a really great relationship. We did the mock thing. Just getting a feel. It's new to Clay and I. Like, we're rookies, but we also, we want to do a great job for the audience, for the fan base. Obviously, in Australia, explaining the game that we love, explaining the players' first and last names that they might not know of, but they're excited to learn more about. So I'm always intrigued when I get to learn something I don't necessarily know. And this is a world that I haven't really lived in, but I'm grateful for the people that I was just working with this week, that everyone was on par, everyone was on the same page. L is our point guard. She wants to put us in the best position ever. You know what? I'm not a huge Dallas Cowboy fan by any means, but I'll tell you what. I had a blast with Michael Irvin, and we're going to have a lot of fun talking.
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10: I'm Ed Bankin. We continue with college football and the last game of the night going down to the wire on ESPN Radio and ABC. A minute 28 to go in the fourth quarter, and 24th-ranked Louisville has just pulled even with number 9 Ole Miss. They are tied at 38 with 1:28 to play. Another game just ended a few moments ago in Lambeau Field, where Notre Dame routed Wisconsin. Got points from both its offense and defense.
11: But it's dangerous every time a new second and 10. They throw the other way, and it's picked off! Behind the receiver, DJ McKinney has it. He's going to go to the house, untouched, 55-yard pick six, and the defense is in the end zone.
10: The call from the Notre Dame Radio Network as the Fighting Irish win it 41-13. Earlier at the Apple Cup in Seattle, it was number 17 Washington beating Washington State 24-10. To the pros, where sources have told ESPN the Giants are giving quarterback Jameis Winston a two-year extension worth $13 million. And the league announced Mr. Roger Goodell gets a four-year extension. To baseball, they're at the top of the fifth in Los Angeles. The last game of the night, the Nationals lead the Dodgers 4-1. LA again playing without Shohei Ohtani. He continues to sit out due to injuries. Also tonight, the White Sox down the Twins 10-1. Chicago remains 2.5 games ahead of Cleveland. The Guardians were winners over the Tigers 3-2. Cleveland still holds the final wild card spot by one game over Toronto as the Blue Jays fall to the Royals 6-1. At the U.S. Open of men's action tonight, Francis Tiafoe took out Daniil Medvedev in straight sets. Ben Shelton and Carlos Alcaraz also advanced. Justin Pagula advanced on the women's side in straight sets.
12: Hey, this is Rich Eisen. Coming up on Tuesday, we kick off our Week 1 NFL coverage with Monday Night Football Hall of Famer Troy Aikman and Mr. All-Purpose himself, Bijan Robinson of the Falcons. That's Tuesday's Rich Eisen Show on Disney+, the ESPN app, and ESPN Radio.

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1: You rank us?
0: What's better? Who's better?
2: Rank them.
0: It's time to find out. This is Rank This.
2: You ranked them?
0: With Freddie and Harry.
3: So who are Brother Freddie Coleman's top five teams that are really in championship or bust mode in college football? I'm going to give the five because I got five on it. And then HD, he's going to put HD on it when it comes to my top five teams in college football who are really in championship or bust mode.
0: Number five.
3: I'm going to say it's Texas. I know there's a lot of pressure Steve Sarkisian. The last season for Arch Manning, they got some dudes on this team coming back, or guys they went out to the transfer portal and got. Cam Coleman, I think, is going to be the next great wide receiver in the National Football League. He's going to be catching passes on Arch Manning. That defense should be really, really good. But on the 40 acres, if Steve Sarkisian can't get it done to get to the playoff, he may need a mule to get out of there. They got that kind of talent. They got that kind of pressure. They have no more excuses at the 40 acres.
0: Number four.
3: It's going to be those, who's that coming down the track? Who's that coming down the track? It's the mean machine in the red and black. And it's the Georgia Bulldogs, because ain't nothing finer in the land than a drunk, obnoxious Georgia football fan whose team has not won a national championship in more than a minute. Kirby Smart has a quarterback that

0: people should be talking more about Gunnar Stockton. Last year, 24 touchdown passes, only 5 interceptions, 10 touchdowns rushing, completed over 67% of his passes, and seemed to get better and better and better. They're going to have a running game with him this year. But the identity for Georgia has always been about defense. That's why they don't call themselves the D-O-G-S Dogs. They call themselves Dogs, D-A-W-G-S. For the last couple of years in the playoff, those Dogs have been puppies, allowing Ole Miss to run away and hide from them in a couple of those playoff games as well. But Kirby Smart is sick and tired of hearing about other teams in the SEC that can win a national championship when he firmly believes he has the best team in that conference.
1: Number 3.
0: Oh, if not now, when? If not the quack, quack attack, then who? When it comes to Oregon, they may want to have the best quarterback prospect for the National Football League when it comes to Dante Moore. And they got guys that can catch the ball on the outside. Defensively, they lost some dudes to the NFL. Dan Lanning's been pretty good at rebuilding in the portal and getting some freshmen. But the last time we saw Oregon, they got the quack beaten out of them by, say with me, HD on 1, 2, 3, those Hoosiers. So the last time we saw Oregon in a big game like that.
2: Oh, yeah, we seen Duck, Duck, Goose.
0: Exactly. At that point, it was, remember the old Bugs Bunny cartoon? It wasn't rabbit season. It wasn't Hoosier season. It was duck season at the expense of Oregon. Well, can they rebound from that, having that in their head? The last time we saw in the playoff game, I can't wait to see that for the quack attack up in Oregon.
1: Number 2.
0: Notre Dame. They may be the one team that could be undefeated going into the playoff. You look at their schedule, it is nice, and say it with me, snugly involving Notre Dame. Not a lot of tough games early. Let me rephrase that. No tough games early. Wisconsin, Rice, they should be food. Michigan State, at Purdue, who's been Purdue, at North Carolina, home versus Stanford. Then it gets cute. They're at BYU October 17th. I think they'll win that one. Navy, home versus Miami November 7th. Then number 19, SMU, November 21st, according to rankings. But they have 5 guys in the secondary. 3 of those guys will be playing on Sundays in Notre Dame. And they have a guy in C.J. Carr, quarterback, who may turn to be another terrific quarterback prospect, not named Arch Manning. And the schedule is favorable and snugly for Notre Dame, maybe to be 12-0 going into the playoff.
1: Number 1.
0: It's Ohio State. On paper right now, they are the best team in the country. They have the best pound-for-pound player, in my opinion, in the country, and Jeremiah Smith, the wide receiver. NFL team's been salivating after this guy since he was a sophomore in high school. I'm not making that up. That's how terrific a wide receiver that he is. But in case you missed it, Julian Sand last year completed 77% of his passes as a rookie in the Ohio State system.
2: Hello.
0: Ryan Day can find some players. The one thing at Ohio State, Julian Sand has to play better against big-name opponents. Didn't look good against the Michigan defense, but they won that game. Really did not look good against the Indiana defense, and they lost the Big Ten championship game. If he can fix that in those big pressure moments, Ohio State's the preseason number one. When it's all said and done, they may be the only team left standing with the national championship.
2: Freddie, I like this list a lot. I'll start at number 5, the Texas Longhorns. For them, I do want them to be better on the road. They all Absolutely. 3 of their losses a season ago came Good on the call. Road. They had 2 other close ones yep. on the road where they actually did one. One of them was in overtime versus Kentucky. The other one was versus Mississippi State, I believe. But also, when it comes to the big games, and you look at the Texas Longhorns and their schedule, we talk about LSU in that September. Well, Texas, you're going to host Ohio State, the number one team in the country. You're also going on the road to play good old Rocky Top. Woo!
0: Rocky Top Tennessee.
2: You have to go play the Volunteers. Even though they're starting a freshman quarterback, it is what it is. We've been to Tennessee on numerous of occasions. We know how tough it is to be able to play in that environment. But they also have Oklahoma, Ole Miss, Missouri, LSU, and Texas A&M. So the schedule is tough for Texas. You want to make sure you're consistent very, very early so you can ride that momentum throughout the rest of the season. When you look at number 4, Georgia, on your list, the Georgia Bulldogs, that is, I think 2 things come to mind when I look at this football team. Number 1, can you be more explosive on the offensive end? Not in the run game, because they're returning all their rushers, plus 1, and Gunnar Stockton is a dual-threat quarterback. Love his decision-making from a quarterback perspective. Never forced the issue if it wasn't there. Took the check down, or he tucked it and ran the football. But can those wide receivers and those tight ends be explosive? Zachariah Branch is no longer on this roster. He's with the Atlanta Falcons in the National Football League, turning heads and making a difference. Mm-hmm. And then defensively, can you sack the quarterback at will? When we think about a Kirby Smart defense in the Georgia Bulldogs, normally we're talking about a team that can affect the quarterback, stop the run at a very, very high level, and also sack the quarterback. Well, they stopped the run very well last season, but they didn't sack the quarterback and they didn't pressure the quarterback very well. Can they be better in that capacity, the University of Georgia? But I do like them at number four. Number three, the Oregon Ducks. This is a team I think has an opportunity to really, really win a national championship. But it's going to come down, in my opinion, to Dante Moore, their quarterback. Can he be better than he was a season ago in big games? In particular, you're talking about those two games versus Indiana. What I've seen in those two matchups, hey, you have to be better when the pocket isn't as clean and not let your mechanics fall apart. Also, I noticed in that matchup and also versus, I believe it was James Madison in the college football playoffs, when they put linebackers at the line of scrimmage, that's when Dante Moore was confused.
0: Yep.
2: Because he didn't know if those guys were coming, if they were going to bail out, and it kind of made him confused a little bit here and there. So can you be better in that capacity? They have the defense. They have the skill position players as well, too. Number two, Notre Dame. I do believe, Freddie, they have an opportunity to go undefeated. They will have the best secondary in the country this year. CJ Carr, are you willing to take a bulk of the load from an offensive perspective on your shoulders, because those two running backs, Jadarian Price, who is going to start for the Seattle Seahawks, Jeremiah Love, who's going to start for the Arizona Cardinals. Now it's going to be up to you, CJ Carr, to be able to make it happen offensively. And then number one, the Ohio State Buckeyes.
0: Mm-hmm.
2: It's definitely a luxury, Freddie, when you have a defensive coordinator, Matt Patricia, who used to be a head coach in the league and has won Super Bowls. You have an offensive coordinator who used to be a head coach and can call plays with the best of them. That is a luxury, but you have the best player in college football in Jeremiah Smith. And Julian Sain, I do believe he's going to be better in his sophomore season. Two receivers to look out for. Brandon Ennis.
0: Oh, yeah.
2: Another one of the wide receivers. A lot of people are kind of comparing him to Jackson Smith and Jigba.
0: Mm-hmm.
2: Chris Henry Jr., the son of Chris Henry Sr. And then also a freshman running back by the name of Legend Bay. Trust me, folks.
0: Great name.
2: That defense, I do believe they're going to be good again this season. So that's the top five that you name. When it comes to two teams that you omitted from your list, the Miami Hurricanes, Darren Mensah, he may be able to take them over the top and get them to a national championship game.
0: He's getting $4 million. He better.
2: Not to lose it like they did last year to Indiana, but to actually win it. So he might be a major difference maker for them. And then for Indiana, yes, I have them in the equation.
0: Right.
2: And Kurt Cignetti does a great job of combining talent together, new talent, and getting those guys to gel and have that cohesion. I just want to see it for a second year. It's no doubt in my mind that they're going to be right there in the thick of things, though.
0: Yeah, I'll give you two teams. One, USC in playoff or bust. They better find a defense, and they better make sure they win those big games, whether it's Oregon, Ohio State, when they come to their building, especially in October. And Penn State as well, they got to go east. So USC, this is now or never for them trying to make the playoff. I'll give you a sneaky team that can make the playoff and maybe finish undefeated. If BYU beats Notre Dame at home October 17th, they're not losing another game. They got UCF, Arizona State, the border war between with Utah, Baylor, Kansas, and Cincinnati. We know about Bear Bachmeyer, who's one of the best quarterbacks nobody talks about in the country. But their defense will be really good with Bodie Schoonover defensive end, Nusi Timonapia at defensive end, and they get Cade Ulavalli, the transfer from California, the rover position, who's going to be playing on NFL Sundays. If they knock off Notre Dame, BYU will be in the playoff and maybe having a top seed advantage. That could be a very, very sneaky team, BYU, that nobody's talking about.
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1: Steve Ballmer, owner, LA Clippers, $30 million fine, year-long suspension away from all basketball operations, and their first five draft picks for the next 5 years, starting in 2029, all taken away from them. With Samantha Rivera in for Amber Wilson, I'm Ian Fitzsimmons here on ESPN Radio. Let's bring in a guy who knows the front office in the NBA as well as anybody. Bobby Marks, our old friend, returns here to ESPN Radio. Bobby, I'm shocked that the NBA went after and blasted one of their own. I mean, in the NFL, I'd be stunned also if an owner got blasted like this without video or audio. What was your reaction?
2: Yeah, I mean, it's probably as much as, from a draft pick-wise, and, you know, I think it's everything but, you know, voiding Kawhi's contract, which wasn't the case in here. But, yeah, I mean, it's significant. I mean, I think when you look back, I mean, if you go back, you know, 25, 26 years with the Joe Smith case with the Timberwolves, and that was basically a hidden contract where Minnesota got in trouble for the penalties were somewhat similar, five first round picks. You know, there's multiple people getting year long suspension. In the case of Lawrence Frank, their GM, you know, he gets 6 months here, $30 million fine, which is basically, you know, the equivalent of four separate circumvention charges here at $7.5 million per. It's a huge number, and it's pretty damning. I think if you go and read the report that's out by the investigators, which I did earlier this evening, it's 36 pages, and you go through it, it's pretty damning. I mean, it really is. I mean, there's not much. You know, from what's in this report, there's not much of a fight from the Clippers here and everything like that here. But yeah, I mean, the funny part is that it's, you know, we talk a lot about the aspiration, which basically was the fourth one that came in at the end. It was, you know, the three other companies that were involved. And, you know, it's one thing to, you know, introduce a player to a potential sponsor or a sponsor and give them his contact number. But when you basically kind of carry it through, they basically took it this, you know, stage five or six in this. It's certainly another thing.
3: Bobby, in a situation like this, what has to be the final straw to make this go from, oh, there's not enough evidence, right, to actually, like, just kidding, you're all guilty?
2: Yeah, I mean, I think there's a lot of text messages in this. Certainly Jillian Zucker, who is the Clippers, you know, president of business operations, she's been suspended for a full year. A lot of text messages with the companies that were involved, a lot of text messages, you know, with aspiration as far as them, you know, not just with the Intuit Dome, trying to get a deal done with the Forum, which Steve Ballmer also, runs also. But yeah, I mean, I think there's, as I said, like, you know, there's always a paper trail to different things. You're always going to get caught, especially in this day and age. And there was, in this case, when you read the report, there was a paper trail. I think too, the interesting thing is that the three endorsement deals, non-aspiration, all happened during COVID. Right? Like, how many people are writing a check for $10 million plus, in a period when basically nobody's doing business at all and everything? So,
1: Bobby, yeah, I was about to ask you, what was the biggest thing that jumped out to you in the 36-page report that you read? And you just answered that. That jumped out.
2: Yeah, that was probably the biggest thing. Certainly the number that, you know, originally I think it was 4 for 48. I don't think Kawhi finally got all that from aspiration. That's a huge number for basically not doing anything. But yeah, I think the three separate endorsement deals during that were agreed upon. That basically, you know, when you follow the trail of, you know, Dennis Robertson, which is, you know, Kawhi's uncle, who's been banned for 5 years. And, you know, it put pressure on the Clippers saying, hey, we've got nothing. There's all these BS deals. And then all of a sudden there was an uptick as far as with meetings and signed deals. And a lot of this, as I said, happened during COVID, which as you guys know, there was really not much business going on. How many companies wanted to go out and spend $10-11 million on a player when nothing was going on?
1: One.
2: That's right.
1: Answer your question. It's a $30 million fine. It's 5 first round picks taken away. Steve Ballmer suspended for a year. The list goes on. Mm-hmm. Bobby Marks, NBA front office insider, explaining it all to us in layman's terms here on ESPN Radio with Samantha Rivera, me, and Fitzsimmons. So pivot to Kawhi. How do you see Kawhi's punishment? And the trade now goes through to Toronto. He goes back to where he won an NBA title with the Raptors.
2: Yeah.
1: But it's just a $700,000, hey, give it back and you're good. What do you think about that?
2: Yeah, I mean, listen, I think the league could have pressed to try to get his contract voided, but then you've got a messy fight. With certainly the Players Association, he's got a year left on it. I think there was, certainly the PA had to agree on the punishment. They signed off on it. So that's the reason why, we saw something today. I think there's probably two ways to look at it. Yeah, I mean, I think when you read the report, it does seem somewhat light based on, him writing a check for $700,000. I think the court of public opinion probably sees him differently. We've heard a lot of the rumors that have hovered for the last 6 or 7 years, and then when it comes to kind of fruition on paper and what was written, it's a little bit different here. I'm expecting that trade to go through with Toronto, within the next week. I'm expecting him to sign an extension here. So it's funny. At the end of the day, Kawhi is probably, I don't want to say he's the big winner because, certainly his reputation has taken a hit here, but he basically goes relatively unscathed.
3: Now, Bobby, what are you hearing around the league right now as far as whether or not the right decision was actually made here, right? Because I feel like we hear all the time about coaches and athletes, quite frankly, doing illegal stuff behind the scenes all the time. But why now? Why do they actually hit the guys?
2: I worked in the league for a long time. I think there's a difference between, I always say, like doing 35 and a 25. Usually you probably, the police officer is not going to pull you over, and that's maybe some minor things here. But I think when you get caught, when you basically blow through the speed limit and you get caught speeding, I think it raised an eye, and it raised an eye a year ago, and we've been going through it. I think that the from just talking with my counterparts within the league, I think there was a level of shock about the significance of the draft picks. Certainly, all 5 picks, and one of those picks is a Pacers pick that they got in the Ivica Zubac trade. So they basically have stripped down. They've got 2 left, at their disposal here. But I think the fine certainly is one thing, but I think the level of picks that were taken away was one of the things that probably caught a lot of teams off guard.
1: All right, go back to your front office days. How creative, if you're the Clippers, do you have to be in order to sustain having 5 first-round picks taken away from you?
2: Well, they're probably going to recoup a couple. I mean, they'll probably get a couple back in when they trade him, if that deal goes through to Toronto. But the thing is, those picks aren't until probably 2031 and 2033. It's basically like the equivalent. Probably not as harsh when, these colleges get the death penalty. We saw back in the day SMU, right, in the 80s with Eric Dickerson and Craig James and that group, and it took them for a while to kind of regroup. I think fortunately for them, listen, they had the 5th pick in this year's draft in Keaton Wagler. They got Darius Garland and the James Harden trade. I mean, roster-wise, they're not depleted. They'll probably get Brandon Ingram. But, I think long-term, as you guys have seen, you build the roster through the draft, and when you don't have 5 first-round picks to do it, they're going to feel the effects down the road.
3: Bobby, explain to me why, like you said, there are messages on messages and pages on pages of the evidence, right, that this happened, and yet the Clippers come out with a statement saying, we're going to defend this isn't true.
2: Yeah.
3: Why?
2: Well, the funny thing is, well, I guess it's not funny for the Clippers. I mean, this is binding. I mean, this is basically, unless, you know, I know we live in a world of everything goes to court nowadays. Unless the Clippers want to take the NBA to court, this is the punishment right now. I think that's a question for the Clippers to answer here. I think that maybe their interpretation of the rules is a little.
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0: I'm Ed Bankin. The first full week of the college football season wrapped up with a dramatic finish between Ole Miss and Louisville on ESPN Radio and ABC. After the Cardinals stormed back to tie it, Lucas Carnero hit a game-winning field goal from 48 yards out as time expired. And ninth-ranked Ole Miss defeats number 24 Louisville 41-38. Also tonight, fourth-ranked Notre Dame down Wisconsin 41-13. Earlier at the Apple Cup in Seattle, it was number 17 Washington over Washington State 24-10. To the NFL, where sources have told ESPN the Giants are giving quarterback Jameis Winston a two-year extension worth $13 million. Meanwhile, the league announced Commissioner Roger Goodell has been given a four-year extension. To baseball tonight, the Dodgers are once again playing without Shohei Ohtani as he continues to deal with injuries. They are tied with the Nationals at four as they play in the top of the sixth. Also tonight, the White Sox top the Twins 10-1. Chicago still 2.5 ahead of Cleveland in the American League Central. Earlier, the Cubs fell to the Marlins. What a major milestone from Pete Crow Armstrong in that game.
1: Phillips delivers.
2: Crow Armstrong, it's a high fly ball deep down the right field line. If it stays there, it's gone. It's gone. Number 40 for Pete Crow Armstrong.
0: That call on the Cubs radio network, but Chicago did lose to Miami by a count of 10-3. Despite the loss, the Cubs still hold the final wild card spot lead in the National League, a half game ahead of the Phillies, who blew a 4-1 lead and lost to the Braves at home by a count of 5-4.
3: Hey, it's Michelle Smallman, and coming up Monday, we'll react to a full slate of college football games and look ahead to an early season battle in the ACC on Sportsmanlike, 6 a.m. Eastern, right here on ESPN Radio, ESPN2, and ESPNU.

0: This is the Baseball Tonight podcast for Thursday and Friday, September 3rd and 4th, presented by La Quinta by Wyndham. I'm Buster Olney, working from my home in Montana. Taylor Schwenk is working back in Connecticut. And as we go forward here, we're taping this on September 3rd. I want to say happy birthday to my older sister, Hannah. Don't tell her. But I am just so impressed with her as a person. I am in awe of who she is. But again, don't tell her, because every time we're together, all we do is tease each other. The Dodgers have a Shohei problem. Shohei Ohtani was hitless on Wednesday and has not looked right physically, with issues in his left knee and right biceps. And after the Dodgers lost to the Cardinals again Wednesday night, LA manager Dave Roberts talked about what's ahead for Shohei.
1: Is that just giving him a couple days, or is an IL something
2: that could be a possibility? It won't be an IL. Unless it is, but it's very unlikely. But I do think that I'm going to have a conversation, and we'll decide, you know, after I talk to him, you know, what's the extent of it.
3: That Shohei doesn't look right. How much of this is weighing him maybe needing a day and also him not wanting to take the day?
2: He definitely doesn't want to take the day. He feels that, I know, speaking for him, I know he feels that he needs to post and be in the lineup. And if he's upright, he should play. I respect that. But if he's, you know, feeling the way that visibly looks, then really not helping anyone. So that's the conversation that I'll have with him.
0: The Phillies and Diamondbacks played the final game of their series, and it was scoreless until James McCann came to the plate in the bottom of the eighth inning.
4: Top of the lineup that Bolden faced. McCann with a drive, and the Diamondbacks have the game's first run. Painter out of the game, and one pitch into the Phillies bullpen. It's 1-0 Diamondbacks.
0: At the end of the day, Arizona led the Padres by a half game in the race for the sixth and final NL playoff spot, and we've got 3.5 weeks to go. And Taylor's Orioles are poised to close out a win in Colorado. Baltimore got lucky when the bounce of a ball prompted a ground rule double, saving the tying run, maintaining the Orioles' lead in that moment. Two outs in the 11th inning, but then this happened.
5: Sullivan lines it to left. Get down. It will. Here comes Amador. Roberts throw offline. Sullivan has won it. The Rockies down to their last out in the 11th inning. Walk off the Orioles. What a win.
0: At the end of play on Wednesday, Texas and Baltimore and Toronto were all 1.5 games behind Cleveland in the race for the third wild card in the American League. We'll find out later how Taylor is feeling about that Orioles loss and about how what he sees for Baltimore ahead. Before that, however, Murderers Row, Paul Hembekides, Sarah Langs, Todd Radom. Let's get to it. Hembo is Paul Hembekides, content producer on the show Get Up and a guest here every week on the podcast. Hembo, how are you?
6: I'm doing well, buddy. Summer's over, man. Once we hit Labor Day, we're sprinting to that finish line. It's been an exciting pennant race, of course. It's only going to get more exciting. That humidity's going to clear. The air's going to cool. I'll look forward to talking some October baseball with you in no time.
0: So I'm hitting you with this cold, and I feel bad because I don't mean to make you feel bad, but did you get a chance to listen to Chipper Jones talking about Game 5 of the National League Championship Series, the Eric Gregg game, in a podcast that we taped on Wednesday? That was so much fun. To have that conversation, because I never really had, and to get his perspective on what I think, because what happened is after that game, after the Eric Gregg game, where his strike zone was so bizarre,

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1: From 48 yards for Lucas Carnero. Last year, a hero in the postseason, and here can win it for Ole Miss. Tied at 38 with Louisville. From the left hash, kicking left to right. The holder is Oscar Bird, the punter. He's down on the knees. Snap and holder good. Kick is on the way. Hand over end, and that is good. Ball game over. Ole Miss wins it. 41-38 over Louisville here in Nashville. And a thriller right down to the very last second.
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2: Audio courtesy of ESPN Radio. That game was absolutely bananas. It was a thriller. It was all of that. As, of course, Ole Miss gets the victory 41-38 over Louisville. It's Game Night on ESPN Radio, the ESPN app, Sirius XM, Channel 80. 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With Justin Tinsley, Donald Ware with you here. Justin, what a banana. First of all, man, how you doing on this evening?
3: I'm still coming down off the high of that game, in particular right. That second half. D, there were 63 combined points scored in that second half. And I'm going to be saying this throughout the show. There were a lot of blowouts this weekend in college football. I think we're all happy that college football is back. But we deserve the insanity that we just watched in that second half with Louisville and Ole Miss. That was the game of the week thus far. And that's the type of energy, that's the type of insanity, and that's the reason why I love college football.
2: I mean, let's look at some of these numbers. Trinidad Chambliss, the quarterback for Ole Miss, 21 of 36, 336 yards, 3 touchdowns. He threw a pick. He also fumbled. And it's interesting because, to your point, in the first half, I mean, we were talking about a 10-6 first half. So it wasn't a whole lot going on in the game, certainly in the first half. And I'm going to concur with you because we're definitely going to get into this. And I'd be remiss if I didn't look at the other side in Lincoln Keyholes, the quarterback for Louisville, 18 of 29, 307 yards, 2 touchdowns. He also had 69 yards rushing and a touchdown. This kid's making his first start, Justin, in 4 years. All of the talk that we heard starting on Thursday, well, really earlier than that, with NFL players returning to college football, the potential of that, LSU in the mix of all that. For all of that that we heard, Justin Tinsley, this game tonight with Ole Miss getting that thrilling victory 41-38 sort of wiped, at least for me, wiped all of that out.
3: Yeah, and you mentioned it. In that first half, you can tell there were a lot of nerves on both sides. I remember at the beginning of the game, it felt like Ole Miss was snapping the ball too high on every other snap. Trinidad James was fumbling the ball, throwing a pick. And, you know, Louisville's offense couldn't move at all. But I think once the players settled into the game, once they got a feel for the game, we saw a completely different pretty much DNA for the game in the second half. And yeah, to your point, during that second half, I was not thinking about NFL players returning to college. Yes, that is going to be a discussion probably pretty much throughout the season and even moving forward, given what the ultimate result may be. But that second half was fun. It wasn't really a lot of defense play. I'm sure the defensive coordinators were pulling their hair out. But you and me and everybody else on set right now, man, we were having the time of our lives watching that game. And, you know, Ole Miss had to win this game. They got LSU in 2 weeks. I wanted to see them undefeated when Lane Kiffin comes back to town. So the storylines are really starting to set themselves up, and they're already writing themselves.
2: You look at Deuce Alexander. A great game. He had 5 receptions, 159 yards, 2 touchdowns. Both of his touchdowns were for 62 yards. I mean, you could not have more of a thrilling game. As a matter of fact, the victory by Ole Miss means the SEC moves to 16-0 on the weekend. He's Justin Tinsley. I'm Donald Ware. Of course, game night here on ESPN Radio, and we're just getting started. Coming up next, you know, we got to hear from the head coach of Ole Miss, Pete Golding. 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
8: I think McKenna can still get 50 points without scoring 20 goals if he plays in the top six all year, and he's a guy that gets a long look on PP1 playing with the talent that he's playing with. As an 18-year-old, this guy played college hockey and didn't play for one of the top teams in D1. He went to Penn State and had to be a go-to guy there. I think 51 points in 31 games in college hockey is something to be very proud about. That's a pretty tough feat to accomplish for any 18-year-old playing in college hockey. So there was growth in his game last year. He had something to prove because he's you know, through his junior career, this guy basically was on pace to beat every record that existed. So I think if he scores 50 points, he's going to score 20 goals. I actually think he's going to get 60 points in the league next year.
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0: Lucas Cornaro, the big hero, a 48-yard field goal, wins the game as Ole Miss downs Louisville 41-38. You heard that game right here on ESPN Radio. It's game night on, of course, ESPN Radio, the ESPN app, Sirius XM Channel 80. 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Donald Ware with you. Pete Golding gets his first victory as a full-time head coach of Ole Miss, and he, of course, talked with Katie George of ESPN right after the victory for Ole Miss.
1: Thanks, Sean. Coach Golding, as a fan, that was unbelievable to watch. As a head coach, what did you think of the finish?
2: I mean, it was awesome for our players. I mean, I thought the offense really came out in the second half and really responded. Didn't panic at all. Definitely didn't play our best football in all three phases. But I'll tell you what, that's a really good Louisville football team. Coach Brohm does an unbelievable job, and they played their ass off tonight.
1: Cornaro missed one earlier in the game. What was going through your mind when he ran out there for the final one?
2: No, I was like, it didn't feel good to get it out of the way. You know, it's like shaking my driver there. So I was like, look, man, we're done with it. We're going to need you again, man. We got all the faith in the world in you. So we knew he would come back and hit it when it mattered.
1: You told us last night you really liked this team. You felt like you had a lot of talent, but you just needed to see him in a live game. What'd you learn about this group moving forward?
2: I learned we got a lot of work to do. But there were some flashes. I think they're fighting. We didn't communicate real well. We didn't tackle real well. And that's us on coaches. We got to get that cleaned up. But we're talented. We can fight, and we can play with anybody when we're on.
1: Appreciate it. Congratulations.
2: Yeah, thank you.
0: Thing about it, Justin, I mean, Coach Golding had a lot to say right there. As a lot of coaches say, especially around this time of year, first games of the season, et cetera, because at the end of the day, Ole Miss did give up 469 yards of total offense to Louisville.
3: Yeah, that's the big thing that they're going to have to adjust moving forward immediately. But a win is a win is a win is a win. And you got to figure, like, Pete Golding, he got that monkey off his back early. Obviously, Lane Kiffin leaving Ole Miss over the offseason was one of the bigger sports stories of the year. And this is a great start for him. Yes, that defense is going to have to improve on a lot of different areas, primarily tackling. The secondary did not necessarily play great, especially in that second half. But, hey, they won the game. But one really, really bright spot, and you mentioned it in the previous segment, D, Deuce. The receiver, yep. Deuce Alexander.
0: Yep.
3: Look, I am not saying he is on Malachi Toney or Jeremiah Smith's level, but 5 catches, 159, 2 touchdowns, those are big time numbers right there. And he's going to be somebody that I think that Trinidad Chambliss is going to be relying on all season. And I expect him to put up big numbers. I'm not saying he's going to put up 160 and 2 touchdowns every game, but that offense found their flow in that second half. Now it's going to be up to the defense to really adjust and make some changes for the areas of improvement that they have, because they're not going to be able to play like that in 2 weeks when Lane Kiffin comes back to town on the defensive end.
0: Yeah. Caleb Odom, the tight end, 3 receptions, 66 yards, and 1 touchdown. Justin, you mentioned, of course, Trinidad Chambliss, who had 4 total touchdowns in the game, 3 passing, 1 rushing touchdown. He was 21 of 36, 336 yards. Also, he rushed for another 60 yards, and the 11 p.m. Sports Center had a chance to catch up with Ole Miss quarterback Trinidad Chambliss.
4: What do you say after the drama of your first game of the season?
5: Yeah, we had a slow start, you know, but we got the win. That's all that matters. 1-0 every week. But yeah, there's some things to clean up. I'm just glad that we got the win.
4: Okay, so you had 2 massive passes on that game-winning drive. What was the message that you had to your teammates just to get that last drive started?
5: Yeah, just at halftime, just telling my guys, you know, I'll pick it up. First half was on me. You know, I was making bonehead decisions, not taking care of the ball, not executing, and not just being comfortable in the pocket like I know I can. And that said, I got them. I got them the second half. So we executed. I'm proud of our team. We fought to the end, so just happy we got the win.
4: How much of that is a big offseason, a lot of, you know, off-field drama, at least, or things to do for you, and then sort of like the idea of rust? How much of that is a factor when you go into that first game of the season?
5: Yeah, going into this game, just super blessed to, you know, have an opportunity to put the Ole Miss, you know, football jersey on again, represent, you know, Rebel Nation and Hotty Toddy. Just taking it all in, taking, you know, day by day, just embracing every moment and just, you know, really enjoying everything of it. So, you know, today, you know, I just pray to God and thank them. You know, this is my last college game, first college game, so.
0: Justin, the late Al Davis said, just win, baby. And, of course, Trinidad Chambliss did get off to the slow start. But at the end of the day, Ole Miss wins this football game.
3: Oh, yeah. And just like Pete Golding, you got to figure Trinidad needed a game like this. He wanted to get that first win in the books immediately because he did have an eventful offseason. We did not know if he was going to be Ole Miss's starting quarterback a couple of months ago. But now he had one of the better displays of the entire weekend, I believe. And, you know, this guy is going to be in Heisman talk and Heisman consideration all season, especially if Ole Miss can continue winning and he puts up big numbers. But, again, he got out of that first quarter, that first half, and 21 of 36, 336, three touchdowns. That's, I mean, those are big-time numbers from a big college quarterback. And look, I give them all the respect in the world, but they're going to have to improve some things on offense. I was really concerned with Ole Miss in that first quarter in terms of they were having some serious issues trying to get Trinidad Chambliss the ball from the center position. So they're going to have to address that. But again, as you said, Al Davis said, just win, baby. A win is a win is a win is a win. And Ole Miss is off to one of the more, if not the most impressive win of Labor Day weekend.
0: No, it was no doubt about it. It was super exciting. Speaking of winning, the other big game today, of course, featured Notre Dame and Wisconsin. Notre Dame, number 4 ranked in the country, comes away with a 41-13 victory, much like, of course, the Ole Miss and Louisville game. This was a close game where Notre Dame only had the 13-10 halftime lead, but then put up 14 in the third quarter, 14 in the fourth quarter to get that big victory to open the season.
3: Yeah, I was concerned with Notre Dame, especially in that first half, but I think you saw talent win out and dominate. This is no disrespect to Wisconsin, but there are two different types of talent level between those two teams, Notre Dame and Wisconsin. And did Notre Dame put the entire country on notice? No, I don't think they did, because I think a lot of people have very high expectations of Notre Dame. And that's been the case for the last several years. But now, will Notre Dame do everything on their part to get to the college football playoff, improve these high expectations that so many people have of them? I have seen Notre Dame let themselves down and let that fan base down too many times before in the past for me to sit here and be like, oh, this is the year they finally get it done. They absolutely have the talent level to get it done, but this is a team that's going to have to prove it to not to me, not the fan base, but this is a team that's going to have to prove it to themselves that they are who they think they are.
0: That's the thing, Justin. Like, let's look at last season. You start the season out 0-2 with losses to Miami and then to Texas, run the table, don't get into the college football playoff, and then, of course, elect not to play in the bowl game. This went, like, I didn't know if Notre Dame was going to pull this out. And you're talking about a Wisconsin team that was picked number 12 in the preseason. Listen to this schedule for Notre Dame. Okay, you got the victory over Wisconsin. Mm-hmm. Rice is next, Michigan State, Purdue, North Carolina, Stanford, BYU, Navy. Then you play a big-time team, if you will, in Miami. Then you close it out with Boston College, SMU, Syracuse. So if Notre Dame had lost this game,
3: yeah,
0: they'd have been in some serious trouble. It may have been another non-appearance in the college football playoff.
3: Do you just read that schedule out? They have absolutely no excuse whatsoever, to not be undefeated when they play Miami later this season. Like, that is going to be one of the biggest games in recent history for Notre Dame, if they can remain undefeated. But that schedule you just read me, there should be no losses. And honestly, there should be no doubt in any of those games, because the talent level with Notre Dame is that high. I expect them to be undefeated going to play Miami, and I expect Miami to be undefeated as well.
0: He's, of course, Justin Tinsley. I'm Donald Ware. And Speaking of Notre Dame, yes, Notre Dame didn't necessarily get it done offensively. It wasn't great. You're talking about only 111 yards on the ground. C.J. Carr, the quarterback, he was 19 of 29, 239 yards. He had two touchdowns in the game, but he did not throw an interception either. But the where I think Notre Dame is going to hang its hat this year and where it hung its hat in this game, less than 300 yards of total offense for Wisconsin. So, again, it's one of those things where just win, baby, and that's what Notre Dame did. Coming up next, more reaction from an exciting week one in college football. This is Game Night on ESPN Radio, the ESPN app, and SiriusXM Channel 80.
6: 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Matt Olson and the Atlanta Braves are in Philadelphia for a critical series against Kyle Schwarber and the Phillies.
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0: I'm Ed Benkin. College football's first full weekend ended with a dramatic victory by Ole Miss over Louisville.
1: From 48 yards for Lucas Carnero. Last year, a hero in the postseason, and here can win it for Ole Miss. Tied at 38 with Louisville. From the left hash, kicking left to right. The holder is Oscar Bird, the punter. He's down on the knees. Snap and holder good. Kick is on the way. Hand over in, and that is good!
0: That call from ESPN Radio as Ole Miss squeaks one out 41-38 over Louisville. Meanwhile, Notre Dame had an easier time against Wisconsin, winning 41-13 at Lambeau Field. And earlier at the Apple Cup in Seattle, it was Washington over Washington State, 24-10. News from the NFL, the league announced Commissioner Roger Goodell has been given a four-year extension. And sources have told ESPN the Giants are giving backup quarterback Jameis Winston a two-year extension worth $13 million. To baseball tonight, one game still going on in L.A. The Nationals lead the Dodgers 5-4. Shohei Ohtani again sending this one out tonight as he continues to deal with injuries. Also tonight, the White Sox beat the Twins 10-1. At the U.S. Open in men's action, Francis Tiafoe took out Daniil Medvedev in straight sets. Ben Shelton and Carlos Alcaraz also advanced in straight sets. In women's play, Jessica Pegula and top seed Aryna Sabalenka picked up straight set victories. While six-seeded Lina Naskova needed three sets, she was also able to advance as the fourth round was completed this evening.
2: Hey, it's Michelle Smallman, and coming up Monday from week one in college football, all the U.S. Open action and everything in between. We'll react to it all during my Upon Further Review. 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
1: A 35-yard rainbow spiral, and Odom gets six for the Rebels. Quarterback keeper Chambliss navigates his way into the end zone. Touchdown Ole Miss. And there goes Wayne McCoy. Inside the 10, he breaks another tackle. Touchdown Louisville.
3: I think he's best referred to as the Louisville legend, Harry Douglas.
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0: was in fact, like, whoa, 41-38 Ole Miss over Louisville. And of course, you heard it right here on ESPN Radio. 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Donald Ware with you. And as much as that game was like, well, and it was super exciting. I mean, it was exciting to hear it here on, of course, ESPN Radio. Was exciting to watch it on TV. One of the games that, I don't know if it wasn't, well, depends upon how you look at, of course, the Clemson and LSU game. Clemson coming away with a 51-10 shellacking, okay, of Clemson. And, you know, I got to ask you, Justin, I mean, when you looked at that game, you watched that game, I want to get your thoughts. Is LSU a legitimate or has a legitimate shot to win the national championship?
1: I think now when you look at the college football playoff and how it's set up, I think we do have more legitimate title contenders than ever before, because it's really all about the luck of the draw. Who draws what seed? What does their path look like? So, yeah, I'm fine with saying LSU are legit title contenders. And here's the thing. Clemson is not the Clemson of yesteryear. The thrill is gone. They don't scare any of the big dogs anymore. And there was a point in time where Clemson was just as feared as Nick Saban's Alabama squads. Like, they were that good. That's a long

0: long time ago. The thrill is gone. The sheen is gone. I figured LSU would win that game. And I wasn't even going to be surprised that it was a blowout, but I was not predicting 51-10. And be quite honest with you, it probably should have been 51-3. You know, like that was a garbage time touchdown for Clemson. They just looked horrible on obviously both sides of the ball. The game was so out of hand that Lane Kiffin was taking jump shots on the sideline. Like, it was unreal. But when I look at this LSU team, man, they are so fast on both sides of the ball. They outgained Clemson by, I think Clemson had 145 total yards. LSU had almost 650. Now, I don't think they're going to do that every game, but the thing I took away from the game, D, was just LSU, and it's not really surprising because LSU always has great athletes. They are so fast, and they can react on a dime. So it's going to be really interesting to see how the season plays out for LSU. They have a tough schedule, including the big emotional game with at Ole Miss in 2 weeks. But, yeah, they have national championship-level talent on the team, so they should be legit contenders.
1: Yeah, I mean, you're talking about a $50 million roster with respect to LSU. I want to see more. I mean, Sam Levitt, the quarterback, I mean, he tied for the lead in terms of rushing yards, 113. He also had two touchdowns. He was 16 of 28 in the air, 230 yards, a touchdown, and an interception. I think you hit right on the point on a couple of things as it relates to Clemson. Clemson had 40 yards rushing and 105 yards through the air. I think some of that had to do with LSU, but I just think some of that is that Clemson is just not very good. And to the point you brought up about Clemson, winning a national championship in 2016, winning the national championship in 2018, we haven't seen a lot from Clemson. By the way, Clemson, the last time Clemson got into the college football playoff was in 2024. It was the first year that we expanded to 12 teams, bowed out in the first round. Probably shouldn't have even been in the college football playoff that year. So, I because LSU had all of the hype coming in, it did what it was supposed to do in that football game. So I'm going to give them credit on that part. Like I said, I want to see a little bit more. But I never thought I would see the day where Clemson would get spanked the way the Tigers got spanked against LSU.
0: Yeah, it was a complete outclass of talent on all three levels: special teams, defense, offense. And I don't expect Clemson to be anywhere near the college football playoff this year. Again, going into this game, I did not think they were going to win. I thought they were probably going to lose by double digits. But what we saw last night, that was a complete dismantling. And if you're a Clemson fan, if you're Dabo Sweeney, you have to really be looking at this team. Like, yes, there is talent here. I mean, they're still Clemson. They're going to get good players. But who are we and what are legitimate expectations throughout the season? And it can't be the college football playoff because they're not better than Louisville. They damn sure are not better than Miami. Hell, I don't think they're better than somebody like UVA. So they have to temper their expectations if expectations are even high at this point for them.
1: Yeah, I mean, the game was so hyped and it, I mean, look, all that LSU was going through, right? I mean, it was just crazy from Thursday up until game time. That's all we were talking about was LSU and whether they were going to add, you know, former NFL players, et cetera. But I mean, when you look at LSU, okay, the next game is La Tech. Then you've got, as you mentioned, Ole Miss on the road, then Texas A&M. So you've got back-to-back SEC opponents.
0: Yeah.
1: Right? See, that's what I'm saying. Like, I need to see more, and that's going to tell me. Clemson, we've only played one game. Justin, I'm done with Clemson. I'm through. I'm done with Clemson. With LSU, I want to see a little bit more as it relates to LSU. Well, look, let's switch gears and not switching gears. We're going to continue to talk a little bit more college football here on the program. Max Starks, ESPN Radio college football analyst, joins us right now here on Game Night. And Max, we appreciate the time. I want to get from you your biggest takeaway from week one in college football.
2: I think one of the biggest takeaways that I got fellas was you need to play games and get knock the rust off. And, you know, the average margin of victory for the top 25 guys was well over 30-plus points. But when you actually saw, you know, rubber meet the road and you saw good competition, we saw a lot tighter play. And I think you got to have that. Iron sharpens iron. I'm a Mike Tomlin guy from my career, and I believe you have to match good on good to get a real semblance of what your team can be. Yes, the powder puffs are nice, and yes, it's good to give back to and be charitable to these lesser programs. But at the same time, if you want to be a serious, legit team, you've got to play serious, legit talent.
0: So, Max, I want to ask you, obviously, this guy is not, I'm not comparing him to Malachi Toney or Jeremiah Smith at Ohio State, but what did you see from Deuce Alexander tonight, and how important will he be for Ole Miss's success throughout the season?
2: What I saw is a guy who looks like he is a world-class sprinter. The way he took off and the angles that he eliminated on those two 62-yard touchdowns were impressive, to say the least. And I think you're going to need that. For Trinidad Chambliss, you know, a lot of this game early on, he was very dependent on Kawan Lacy and Horatio Fields to be the kind of two main receivers. And we didn't really see a lot of Deuce Alexander. And then Jonte Cook is another guy. I think Caleb Odom had some cramping issues in that first half, and he came alive in the second half, as we saw with the seam route touchdown and then a big conversion to keep the chains moving in that two-minute drill at the end of the game. So I think he just has to gain trust with the rest of these guys around him and look for those individuals who can make those plays. But I think Deuce Alexander answered a question that, yes, you can count on me, long ball situations or intermediate passes, I can do it all. I mean, he had 40 yards after the catch on the first 62-yarder and then 24 to 25 yards on the second one. So he's a guy that can catch and go really quickly.
1: Max Starks, ESPN Radio college football analyst, joining us here on Game Night on ESPN Radio. And Max, I want to get your thoughts overall on the Michigan and Western Michigan game. Of course, Michigan gets the Hail Mary, but they got one more opportunity because of replay that left the Wolverines 1 second on the clock.
2: And that's one that I look at. I mean, I felt like it might have been adjudicated correctly, but when you don't have tenths of a second as reference and you just have strictly whole seconds, it looked a little fishy. And that's where I felt a little miffed about the way that game ended. Even though I felt like it was probably adjudicated correctly, it just looks cloudy when you don't have the tenths that might have been there.
0: So, Max, let me ask you this before we let you out of here, man. We're going to be talking about LSU all season for obvious reasons. But what did you see from Clemson, and what is their realistic expectations for the rest of the season?
2: You've got to come to the new 21st century. I mean, I know they were already in the 21st century because that's when they had a lot of their success. You got to come to the new NIL era, transfer portal era. You have to embrace this change. It was like watching an individual knowing that there's record players and that, you know, not even record players, you know, let's go even further, that there's actual MP3s out and you're still trying to play records on a phonograph. Like that's essentially what that is. Watching Dabo Swinney and Clemson is like watching an ode to yesteryear, and it's not yesteryear. The future is here and you need to embrace it. If not, you are not going to either be competing or you're not going to be the head coach of Clemson for very much longer.
1: 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We appreciate it, Max.
2: Appreciate it, fellas. Y'all have a good rest of your evening.
1: All right, Max, we appreciate it. Look, Justin, I happen to like record players. I have a stereo record player from the 70s. I got records that go all the way back to the 60s. But I do embrace the new technology called MP3s.
0: No, I agree. And it just feels like Dabo Swinney is hell-bent on trying to win the way that he won in 2016 and 2018 when they won the national championships. Those days, college sports looks completely different. How it operates is completely different. And to Max's point, until Clemson adapts to the new times, these type of blowouts, these type of embarrassing losses, they will continue to pile up because they are no longer one of the glamour programs in the country anymore. Those days are gone. Like if you're gonna be playing iPods in 2026. you better at least have some streaming apps on your phone somewhere too. And it feels like they're still operating with a flip-up phone and not an iPhone or whatever the case may be.
1: He's Justin Tinsley. 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

0: Underwood takes the snap. Now they rush four. Back to pass. Back at his own 40. He's going to let it go. This one's coming down in the end zone. It is caught! Touchdown! Wolverines! Touchdown! Touchdown!
1: Are you serious?
2: That was Doug Karsh from Learfield. Michigan defeating Western Michigan 13-12 after a Hail Mary went awry. Got another play. They reviewed it. They got had another second put back on the clock. And then what you heard right there is what happened as Michigan comes away with that victory over Western Michigan. It's game night on ESPN Radio, the ESPN app, Sirius XM Channel 80. We're presented by Progressive Insurance. With Justin Tinsley, Donald Ware with you here. To me, it seems like Michigan is sort of a winner and a loser in the same respect because, of course, they win the game. All wins are good wins, right, Justin? But, I mean, the way in which they won it kind of feels a little, I don't know. But anyway, for you, who was your biggest winner this weekend?
3: Honestly, if I had to pick my biggest winner, I am going to go with the entire SEC. We mentioned it earlier in the show. They went 16-0 in week one, and that's the first time the SEC has done that, go undefeated in week one since 1997. You know who was still playing in the SEC in 1997? Somebody named Peyton Manning. Arch Manning wasn't even born yet. So, look, this is a long season, but the SEC has heard, at least for the last couple of years, how the Big Ten is the dominant conference in college sports. That was a statement from the conference in week one. Now, granted, I'm not saying that every game was competitive. Ole Miss played in the most competitive game of the weekend. But if I have to pick my biggest winners of week one, yeah, I'm definitely saying the SEC.
2: All right, can I give you two winners?
3: Okay.
2: Okay, yeah. LSU, for all the reasons we mentioned, the, 700 yards of a total offense, all of the stuff with Lane Kiffin and LSU and pro NFL players coming back and all of that, blocked out the noise, handled their business against Clemson. I'm going to give you another a winner for me. South Carolina State. Carolina State off to the 2-0 start. I mean, destroyed Savannah State last week, 87-0 in the, of course, the Orange Blossom Classic today, seen on ESPN earlier, by the way, beat Florida A&M, 31-13, an old MEAC rivalry. So I like LSU and South Carolina State as my big winners this weekend. What do you think about that, Justin?
3: I love that. I think South Carolina State is one of the better college football programs in the country. What they've been doing down there the last couple of years, and they won the Black College National Championship last year. That is a really good team, and my goodness, they are scary on defense. They are the best Black college football program in the country, and they showed it against Florida A&M, and they will continue to do that. I expect them to be right back where they were last season. That is a great pick for one of your big winners in week one.
2: No doubt about it. I mean, they're getting it done down there. Okay, so biggest loser of the weekend, Justin Tinsley.
3: We talked about it last segment. I'm going Clemson. Like that type of butt whooping. And I did not want to say butt whooping. I wanted to say something else. But again, I want to be back. I want to be invited back. It's more indicative of where that program is right now. It's one thing to get blown out. It's one thing to lose. Like, that happens. But, like, there is no fear when teams come to play Clemson anymore. It's just not there. And until, like Max said in the last segment, until Clemson adapts with the times that are here, and until Dabo Sweeney stops trying to be like, well, I liked it better in the old days. But, you know, one of my favorite quotes from The Wire, the thing about the old days is they the old days. They're not coming back. So I would say the biggest loser of the weekend is Clemson, for sure.
2: I was going to go with Clemson, but I'm going to tell you who I think the biggest loser of the weekend is, but then again, maybe not. our respective alma maters.
3: Come on, man. Come on, man. Look, don't go there, man. Come on, man.
2: I'm just saying, look, Hampton, Hampton fell to Maryland 63-0. Okay, that's your alma mater, Hampton. My alma mater, Morgan State, fell to Arizona State 70-7. So you're talking about a combined 133 points to 7. But this is the thing. This is why losing, okay, they lost big. But guess what? I believe that the Morgan payout, I don't know about Hampton, but the Morgan payout, $1.25 million. So you may have lost the game on the field, but you won in that cash department.
3: Whew, man, you're right. You're not wrong about that, but that is one expensive butt whooping, man. And I wish we had more time to talk about this because I have more thoughts on, you know, these type of games. Yeah. We see it every year. It's been going on for as long as either one of us can remember. But, yeah, I was not going to mention what Maryland did to Hampton yesterday. But since we're out there now, a lot of my friends went to the game and they had a great time. But it was like it wasn't fun to watch that. So hopefully Hampton can get back on the winning side of things. Hopefully we can actually put points on the board next week. But yeah, that one hurt. I'm not gonna lie to you.
2: I'm saying, but the payday had to be crazy. It's gonna help fund the athletics department, though, Justin.
3: Yeah, I mean, at least y'all scored a touchdown. At least y'all scored a touchdown, man. We put a goose egg up. Good grief.
2: I'm telling you, man. Well, I got to tell you, Justin, it's always great working with you. It was short tonight, man, but always a great time working with you, my man.
3: Hey, the pleasure is all mine, my brother. Let's do it again soon, and we'll have a longer show next time. You know, long as Ole Miss and Louisville don't interrupt our plans, man.
2: No doubt about it. Coming up next, SportsCenter All Night. 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
19: 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It is Labor Day weekend, and that means we've got some college football on a Sunday, believe it or not. Plus, the pennant races continue to heat up around Major League Baseball. Plus, we are finally there. We are finally in the week that brings us regular season NFL football, and we'll look ahead of that. Plus, the U.S. Open going on as well. Plenty to get to, but let's get to the college football and start things off with the Music City kickoff from Nashville. Number 24, Louisville. Number 9, Ole Miss. Ole Miss has won their last five season openers. Ole Miss brings back Trinidad Chambliss, their quarterback, after an injunction gave him an additional year of eligibility coming off a 30-touchdown year combined between passing and rushing. Louisville, meanwhile, brings back a pair of 700-yard rushers, the only ACC team to do that, Isaac Brown and Kewon Brown, 884 yards and 704 yards, respectively, last season. Both teams enter this 2026 season as dark horse candidates to make the college football playoff. Louisville, 34 first-year transfers, most in the ACC. Ole Miss with 32. That's fifth most in the SEC, but the most between with a coach that isn't in his first season. Now, let's get to the action. 10-6 lead for at the half for Ole Miss. So a little bit of a low-scoring game in Nashville in that first half. But we move to the third quarter. Things start to pick up. Ole Miss up 24-16. Time winding down in that third quarter. And Louisville looking to make a splash on ESPN Radio.
17: Under pressure. Lets it go deep down the far side. It is caught. Trey Richardson is gone. Three defenders left in his wake. Touchdown, Louisville. He had the kerosene, the desire, and lit the match for the explosion. How many yards? 62 yards for the Louisville score.
19: My cousin's on the call here on ESPN Radio. The catch by Richardson for 62 yards out. The two-point conversion would be good. We are tied at 24 going into the fourth quarter. And that's when Trinidad Chambliss on the next drive on second and five from the 35 looks for Caleb Odom.
17: Claps his hands chest high, takes the snap on his left shoulder, looks left, pressure coming, flings it downfield, part of the 10, and that ball goes into the end zone in the hands of Caleb Odom. Touchdown for the junior tight end. A 35-yard rainbow spiral, and Odom gets six for the Rebels, who are back in front.
19: Add the point after, make it 31-24, move on to later in the game. Less than 2 minutes to play, Louisville driving down by seven, ball on the 7-yard line.
17: Keenholz by himself in the shotgun. It's a quarterback run to the 10, to the 5, far side. He's into the end zone! Touchdown, Louisville! And with 1:28 to go, the Cardinals have stormed back from down 14 here in the fourth quarter and are an extra point away from tying the game at 38.
19: They would indeed tie the game at 38 thanks to that touchdown run by quarterback Lincoln Keenholz. So another opportunity to win it in regulation for Ole Miss. They were kind of used to these types of games last year. Fourth down and three from the 31-yard line. Ole Miss goes to their kicker, Lucas Carnero, to win it.
17: From 48 yards for Lucas Carnero. Last year, a hero in the postseason, and here can win it for Ole Miss. Tied at 38 with Louisville. from the left hash, kicking left to right. The holder is Oscar Bird, the punter. He's down on the knees. Snap and hold are good. Kick is on the way. Hand over end, and that is good. Ball game over. Ole Miss wins it 41-38 over Louisville here in Nashville. And a thriller right down to the very last second.
19: Get Mike Cousins on ESPN Radio, 700th win in program history for Ole Miss, sixth straight win in a season opener, and the second career game-winning field goal for Carnero in the final minute. Trinidad Chambliss, 21-36, three passing yards and a rushing score, 336 yards passing, 60 yards on the ground. Trinidad Chambliss on the 11 p.m. Sports Center after the big win by the Rebels.
20: Trinidad Chambliss, what do you say after the drama of your first game of the season?
21: Yeah, we had a slow start, you know, but we got the win. That's all that matters. 1-0 every week. But yeah, there's some things to clean up. I'm just glad that we got the win.
20: Okay, so you had two massive passes on that game-winning drive. What was the message that you had to your teammates just to get that last drive started?
21: Yeah, just at halftime, just telling my guys, you know, I'll pick it up. First half was on me. You know, I was making bonehead decisions, not taking care of the ball, not executing, and not just being comfortable in the pocket like I know I can. And that said, I got them. I got them the second half. So we executed. I'm proud of our team. We fought to the end, so just happy we got the win.
20: How much of that is a big offseason, a lot of, you know, off-field drama, at least, or things to do for you, and then sort of like the idea of rust? How much of that is a factor when you go into that first game of the season?
21: Yeah, going into this game, just super blessed to, you know, have an opportunity to put the Ole Miss, you know, football jersey on again, represent, you know, Rebel Nation and Hotty Toddy. Just taking it all in, taking, you know, day by day, just embracing every moment and just, you know, really enjoying everything of it. So, you know, today, you know, I just pray to God and thank them. You know, this is my last college game, first college game, so.
20: It's all those moments. And we got to see you actually before the game share, speaking of embracing, you shared this moment pregame with your mom. To be able to, on top of everything else, to be able to go out, have those moments with her, and play in front of her, what is that, not just for you, but for her too?
21: Yeah, it means a lot. You know, family is everything to me, loyalty as well. My family's been with me through all the ups and downs, and it's honestly a great feeling to have them come out here and to support me. My whole family's out here, and some of my family friends are back home, so it means a lot that they're here.
20: Okay, one last question for you, because obviously there's been a lot of noise surrounding your former head coach and Lane Kiffin. They went out last night. LSU got a win. You get the win tonight. Now, next week you guys get Charlotte, but the week after that, LSU comes to you. How do you and your teammates balance the noise while just simply trying to focus on the task at hand?
21: Just focusing on Charlotte. We're not even thinking about LSU right now.
19: That was Trinidad Chambliss after the game for Louisville. 8 of the last 9 losses in the last 3 seasons have been just one possession games. Quarterback Lincoln Keenholtz, 18 of 29, 307 passing yards, 2 passing touchdowns, 69 rushing yards, and a rushing score. First player with 300 passing yards in his Louisville debut. More college football, the Shamrock Series. Wisconsin taking on 4th-ranked Notre Dame. This one at Lambeau Field in Green Bay. First FBS game in Green Bay since 2016. The last time these two teams met, that was back in 2021. Notre Dame won that matchup at Soldier Field in Chicago. Notre Dame entering the game as the co-favorite with Ohio State to win the national title. Notre Dame quarterback C.J. Carr, the current favorite to win the Heisman Trophy over Texas quarterback Arch Manning. 3-3 game. Notre Dame driving in the first quarter. 2nd-and-3 from the Wisconsin 3. C.J. Carr goes to the air.
18: Carr in the shotgun. Takes the snap. Fakes the handoff. Throws left. It's caught. Towards the goal line. Touchdown! Notre Dame! James Flanagan has the first Irish touchdown of 2026.
19: The call on the Notre Dame Radio Network, it was 13-10 Notre Dame at the half, moved to the third quarter. Notre Dame adds a touchdown to make it 20-10, and then they'd get things done on the defensive side of the football.
18: But it's dangerous every time you do 2nd-and-10. They throw the other way, and it's picked off behind the receiver. DJ McKinney has it, and he's going to go to the house untouched. 55-yard pick 6, and the defense is in the end zone.
19: Another touchdown for Notre Dame to make it 27-10. We move into the fourth quarter, and they continue to pour it on, this time on the ground.
18: Carr diagnosing the play at the line of scrimmage. Claps for the football. Hands to Williams again. Running left. Cuts inside, and he's into the end zone. Another touchdown for Aeneas Williams, and the Irish lead by 3 scores.
19: That made it 33-13 Notre Dame. Add more from the Irish. Carr going to the air one more time to seal this one.
18: As Carr drops and looks to pass. has all kinds of time. Swings it out, far sideline. Caught by James. Stays on his feet down the sideline. Inside the 10 for the end zone. Touchdown, Notre Dame. Nolan James Jr. is in.
19: 28-yard touchdown pass to Nolan James Jr. Notre Dame with an impressive 41-13 win against the Badgers. Outscored Wisconsin 28-13 in the second half. The 28-point win, the largest in a season opener for the Irish since a 39-point win back in 2023. C.J. Carr, 239 passing yards and two touchdowns. And Aeneas Williams, 90 rushing yards and two scores in the game. Notre Dame with an impressive win all the way around. And C.J. Carr, part of the reason for that, 350 total yards for Notre Dame, including 239 through the air, 111 on the ground. Washington State against Washington, and in this one, Washington getting the early best of the Cougars. Here's Elise Woodward from Learfield.
0: Second and five from the 5-yard line. Demond Williams with Lamar on his right hip. Two receivers to the left, takes the snap, looking left. Now rolls out to the left. He's going to tuck it, looking for the edge. He dives to the pylon, waiting for the signal. Yes! Touchdown, Washington! Sound the siren. The Dogs getting their first score of the Apple Cup, courtesy of Demond Williams' speed.
19: So Washington with the early score. We move to the fourth quarter, and the Huskies put this one on ice.
0: First and 10, handoff. Jaden Lamar makes a man miss, turns it upfield, and he scores. It is a Washington touchdown. Jaden Lamar, the Lake Stevens kid, with his first score as a Dog.
19: Cougars would make it interesting in the fourth quarter, but the 17th-ranked Huskies win it 24-10. Back-to-back wins against the Cougars, and the 10 points are the fewest in the last 11 years in the Apple Cup rivalry between Washington and Washington State. Demond Williams, 268 yards passing and two touchdowns on both the air and the ground. Cougars were 0 for 11 on third down, just the second time in 20 years they haven't converted a third down in a game. But let's take you back to last night and the controversy in Ann Arbor.
3: Underwood looks over that Bronco defense.
22: They're showing blitz, Rob. Let's see if they bring some extra guys.
3: Like they might be bringing some folks.
22: Here they come.
3: They rush four. Underwood back to pass, standing at the 40. Airs this one up. Short of the goal line. It's batted around, and it is caught for a touchdown. Touchdown on the final play of the game. And Michigan wins it on a Hail Mary with 1 second left in the game.
19: That was the call on 101.3, The Brew, the Western Michigan broadcast. And that was basically how the entire Western Michigan faithful felt about last night's game. A comeback story that will be living in controversy for many years, as Michigan was gifted another 1 second on the clock. And after explanations from Big Ten officials and more, it appeared, based on the video given by the Big Ten through their media outlets, that there was indeed 1 second remaining on the clock. However, the NBC broadcast did not show that, which led to all the controversy throughout social media. Meanwhile, Mike Golic Sr. On the Notre Dame Radio Network and co-host of the Golics was on Best Week Ever, and he felt that Western Michigan certainly has a case to be upset.
23: I mean, Western Michigan got royally screwed. I mean, that was, we sat and watched that game, and I know the Big Ten came out with a statement saying the kid touched the ball with under with still a second to go. I didn't see that. I saw all zeros on the last Hail Mary by Michigan. I felt horrible for that team. They outplayed Michigan at the Big House, and they left empty-handed. I felt awful for those players. I really thought they won that game, and I thought it was a bad call.
19: That was Mike Golic Sr. on Best Week Ever on Sundays. We'll switch to baseball now. Yankees in San Diego to face the Padres. New York with a 13-6 record since August the 16th, tied for the best mark in the American League. Yankees 4 games back of the Rays in the AL East, and a win clinches a 34th straight winning season for New York. Gerrit Cole on the bump for the Yankees. 11 straight starts, allowing 3 runs or fewer. Padres, meanwhile, half game behind the D-backs for the final wild card spot entering Sunday. It's looking like a season-ending series between the two teams may decide who makes the postseason. season. Meanwhile, Fernando Tatis Jr., he's found his home run stroke since the All-Star break with 14 of them, fourth most in baseball in that span, only had five at the break, and he got things going early on 97.3 The Fan.
1: And Tatis reaches for that one, hits it in the air, deep to right field. Dominguez is back at the wall, looking up. It's going to go. Lead-off home run, Fernando. Took him out the other way. And the Padres will take a 1-0 lead in the bottom of the first inning as Tatis hits his 20th of the season.
19: 20th homer of the season for Tatis Jr., his sixth career 20 home run season. But next up, Jake Cronenworth.
1: Here's a 2-1. And Cronenworth hits it on a line the other way, deep towards the left field corner. Bellinger going back. He's looking up. This one going to go. Home run off the bricks. Right by the foul pole line, painted on the Western Metal Building. And back-to-back home runs to begin the game against Garrett Cole. 2-0.
19: Back-to-back to make it 2-0. How about a third for Manny Machado?
1: 2-2 to Manny. Cole deals. And Machado hits it in the air, deep to center field. Jones going back. He's looking up. It's going to go. Back to back to back. Tatis and Cronenworth and Machado off of Garrett Cole. And the Padres lead it 3-0. What a start to this Sunday afternoon at Petco Park.
19: A 3-0 lead for the Padres, and they'd go on to win it by a final of 4-3. Second time Cole has given a back-to-back-to-back to begin a game in his career. Padres 4-3 winners. Yankees make it close in the eighth, but couldn't finish the rally. Garrett Cole takes the loss, giving up four solo home runs. Mason Miller with his 33rd save, a career-high 111 strikeouts after striking out the side. 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Find out next. 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
2: 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Matt Olson and the Atlanta Braves are in Philadelphia for a critical series against Kyle Schwarber and the Phillies.
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1: 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Let's get to the U.S. Open. Aryna Sabalenka facing American Taylor Townsend on Sunday. Townsend looking good early in the matchup. But Sabalenka got in a groove, winning the first set 6-3 and then looking for a straight sets win. Here's Match Point on ESPN.
2: Just clipped the top of the net there, which made the volley almost impossible for Taylor Townsend, who played well in the opening set and had a little bit of a lead in the second, wasn't able to make the most of it. So in the end, Aryna Sabalenka, top seed, world number one and defending champion, the first through to the quarterfinals this time around.
1: Sabalenka looking to continue that run to potentially winning it again. 6-3, 6-4, the win for Sabalenka to move on to the quarterfinals in the first ever meeting between her and Taylor Townsend. Here's Sabalenka in her press conference on how a match like this is going to help her moving forward.
3: I love matches like that because it was really challenging, and going through tough challenges and overcoming those challenges, it definitely gives you strength and really strong belief that you can do it. So this kind of matches is really, really, really like a boost of confidence.
1: Next up for Sabalenka is Wimbledon winner Linda Nskova. On the men's side, last year's U.S. Open champ Carlos Alcaraz wasted no time on Sunday, making it to back-to-back quarterfinals against Tommy Paul.
4: Well, we did not know what to expect with Alcaraz. Hadn't seen him hit a ball in a tournament since Barcelona. That was back in the clay court season in the early stages of it. So about 4 months with no Alcaraz and competitive play. It was unclear what he would bring to the table. And he is, apart from one set lost, run the tables en route to the quarterfinals.
1: And you heard it there, Alcaraz with the straight sets win 6-4, 6-3, 6-3 in his first tournament in 4 months, healing from a wrist injury. The 23-year-old dropping just one set so far at this U.S. Open. Here's Carlos Alcaraz in his on-court interview advancing to the quarterfinals.
5: Well, really happy to see, you know, where my level is right now. You know, beating Tommy Paul is always a great feedback, you know, to see where you are. Really happy about everything I've done today. You know, I think I returned pretty well. I just I saw you know, really well the game today, what I had to do, you know, in every moment. So using the right things, you know, in every moment. So I just really happy. Hopefully, you know, keep it going. You know, I just have to be hard with myself, and then just you know, saying again, the serves can be better, but just happy, and I'm gonna enjoy this moment for sure.
1: Alcaraz initially confused about the draw and thought he was just going to face the winner between Defoe and Medvedev, but he'll play Alex Shelton in the next round. So an American moving on from for the U.S. Open into the quarterfinals. Switching gears back to baseball, an NL East matchup between the Braves and Phillies. Phillies with a 3-1 lead, and Kyle Schwarber looking to extend it.
6: The pitch swung on, hit deep, right field on its way, and yes, that one is gone. Schwarber with number 42. Solo shot to right, second homer of the inning for the Phillies, who now lead it 4-1 over the Braves.
1: On Sports Radio 94 WIP, but back come the Braves. Ronald Acuna Jr. sitting on 999 career hits, steps up to the plate with two men on in the top of the eighth on 680 The Fan.
7: Again the 1-2. Swung on, hit high in the air, left field. Going back now, De La Cruz at the wall. That is long gone! And he silences the masses in Philly. The game is tied for a piece of the eighth. Ronald Acuna strikes here in Philadelphia.
1: His 1,000th career hit, joining Hank Aaron as the only Braves player to have 1,000 hits, 200 home runs, and 200 stolen bases. But could the Braves move in front? We go to the top of the ninth inning. Austin Riley at the plate with a man on.
7: First pitch on the way to Austin Riley. Austin with a fly ball to deep center. Racing back Hill. Hill back to the warning track. Over his head. Off the wall. Braves will take the lead. Riley around second. He's got three bags on his mind. Belly flop into the bag. It's an RBI triple. Braves on top of the ninth, 5-4.
1: Philadelphia wasted a strong effort from starter Aaron Nola, who allowed one run on four hits in seven innings, as the Braves win it by a final of 5-4. Cubs take it on the Marlins. Pete Crow Armstrong doing some Pete Crow Armstrong things, sitting on 39 homers.
8: Phillips delivers. Crow Armstrong, it's a high fly ball deep down the right field line. If it stays fair, it's gone. It's gone. Number 40 for Pete Crow Armstrong. The first Cubs left-handed hitter to hit 40 home runs since Billy Williams in 1970.
9: Now Pete gets a pitch inside, and he's ready for this two-seamer, and he doesn't miss it. He whacks this one right down the line. It was just a question of fair or foul. The ball did not hook. It stays true and stays right down the line. Home run number 40 for Pete, and an absolute bomb.
1: 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Miami with a 10-3 win as they finish off the Cubs, snapping a three-game losing streak and four straight losses to the Cubs. PCA with his 40th, also had his 33rd stolen base. Still more to come. We got our half-hour headlines next. 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
1: Our half-hour headlines begin in the NFL. They have announced on Sunday that Commissioner Roger Goodell has agreed to a brand-new four-year contract extension. His contract now takes him through March of 2031. Roger Goodell will be nearly 72 years old and will have been commissioner for 24 years at the end of the new deal. Financial terms weren't known, but he's reportedly earned just shy of $64 million for both the 2019, 2020, and 2020 and 2021 seasons. The NFL no longer discloses Roger Goodell's salary. The Giants agreed to new deals with backup quarterback Jameis Winston and guard John Runyon. On Sunday, Winston agreed to a new two-year deal worth $13 million. Meanwhile, Runyon's deal, according to ESPN's Adam Schefter, is worth $22 million. With $21.5 million in guarantees. We had a big matchup in Nashville as Ole Miss took on Louisville. It came down to the wire as an opportunity to win it on 4th-and-3 from the 31-yard line. Ole Miss looking to Lucas Carnero, who was a hero back in the postseason last year. Could he do it on ESPN Radio?
2: From 48 yards for Lucas Carnero. Last year, a hero in the postseason, and here can win it for Ole Miss. Tied at 38 with Louisville. From the left hash, kicking left to right. The holder is Oscar Bird, the punter. He's down on the knees. Snap and hold are good. Kick is on the way. End over end, and that is good. Ball game over. Ole Miss wins it 41-38 over Louisville here in Nashville. And a thriller right down to the very last second.
1: Mike Cousins on the call on ESPN Radio. A 41-38 victory by Ole Miss. Here is the hero, Carnero, with Marilyn Payne.
3: Lucas, congratulations. Your teammates picked you up there. You pick off the season with that type of finish. How do you feel in this moment to start a year this way?
4: You know, it feels great, obviously, with Coach Golding trusting me. But the biggest thing for me is obviously I had a missed kick earlier. And the biggest thing was bouncing back. And I think that's what I showed. And the trust they have in me to send me out for that situation just shows how much this team trusts me and how much they support me.
3: How do you describe the composure of your offense to play the way they did in the second half after a slow start?
4: Just Liam and Trinidad class, just composure, like you said, and just being calm. And we've done this so many times, these situations, he just knows what to do.
3: People know Kiwan Lacy's name, but he did not play most of the second half of this game. What does it say about this Ole Miss team this season that this team did this way?
4: I think the biggest thing is spot the ball. Everybody's ready to go no matter what happens. Kiwan obviously got hurt, unfortunately, but he was supporting us the whole time, and someone else stepped in and took over.
3: Congratulations. Thank you.
4: Thank you.
1: Lucas Carnero with Marilyn Payne. Meanwhile, the men who called it for us on ESPN Radio, Mike Cousins and Max Starks from Nashville, filed this postgame extra.
2: Thank you, Alex. Sunday night in Nashville proved to be one of the best games of week one in the college football season. It didn't take an extra second added onto the clock to make it a nail-biting finish. Just a game-winning 48-yard field goal for Ole Miss, the number 9 team in the preseason poll. Lucas Carnero nailed that game winner. And Max, it was a 10-6 Ole Miss lead at halftime. And then the offense broke out in a major way for both teams in the second half.
5: It was a tale of two halves, Mike. You saw the miscues, the mistakes, the newness of game one. Even though you had a team returning a lot of veterans in Ole Miss, it was still new year, new head coach, new coordinators. There was newness involved. And then on Louisville's side, the most transfers in all of the ACC and a lot of new starters, especially at the quarterback position, Lincoln Keenholz coming over from Ohio State. And they had their issues, but the second half, they dispelled all those myths. The quarterbacks were on full display, rushing touchdowns, passing touchdowns, and a final kick at the end of the game with 3 seconds left to decide the victor tonight.
2: 10-6 at the half. They combined for 36 points in the third quarter and then 14 points apiece until the final field goal in the fourth quarter. It looked like the game might have been over with about 6 minutes to go. Louisville came into the fourth quarter with no timeouts, scored a touchdown, got the ball back, and then scored another touchdown with about 90 seconds to go. The real differentiator here, which nobody predicted was going to be the difference maker coming into the game, was the experience at kicker, because Carnero last year was a hero for Ole Miss in the postseason. His career long was 58 yards. 48 was a breeze for him.
5: 48 was an easy one for him. Attempted a 57-yarder earlier, and a penalty helped in that 57-yarder convert into 7, which was truly the difference maker in allowing them to only have to go for 3 at the end of the game. But 48 yards, was not a problem. Split

0: uprights with no time left, and this was something, even if you're both sides, like, you appreciate it if you're Ole Miss because you were able to come from behind. You learn you have to protect the lead a lot better. But for Louisville, you have to be excited for Lincoln Keenholz, a guy who hadn't played in 3 years and came out and delivered a half that he did. Long 62-yard strikes, 41-yard rushes, punching it into the end zone. So both these teams have a very bright future.
1: The schedule next week for both of these teams: Louisville is at home against Villanova, a game in which they'll be heavily favored. Ole Miss home against Charlotte, they'll be heavily favored in that. But in 2 weeks is where things really ratchet up, because it's going to be LSU and Lane Kiffin visiting Oxford, and then SMU, preseason ACC number 2 team, going to Louisville. So they got a little bit of time to recuperate, recover. Louisville facing 11 power conference teams this year. Expectations are still high for them. They're going to drop out of the top 25. And because of the way that the top 10 played this week, Ole Miss, you anticipate, will stay in the top 10 as well. So a thriller to finish off week one in college football. 41-38, Ole Miss beats Louisville at the buzzer on a 48-yard field goal. For Max Starks, I'm Mike Cousins, right here on the exclusive home of the college football playoff, ESPN Radio and the ESPN app. Let's go back to Alex Del Barrio in the studio.
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3: 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That was pretty awesome.
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4: 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Fourth most points in a season opener in the AP poll era for LSU, and the fifth most by an LSU head coach in a team debut in program history, and most since Nick Saban put up 58 points in his 2000 debut as head coach of LSU. They put up 38 first downs. Sam Leavitt was excellent, 230 passing yards with a passing score, two more rushing touchdowns, and 113 yards on the ground. It was a dominating performance. Paul Feinbaum from the Paul Feinbaum Show was on the 9 a.m. Sports Center on Sunday and gave these takeaways from LSU Clemson.
5: LSU is now a national championship contender because they looked every bit the part. We were debating before the season, are they 8-4, 9-3? Can Lane get them to the playoffs at 10-2? There's no question now. This was not that difficult a task. Clemson is a middling team, but they will see Ole Miss in a couple weeks. They'll see A&M, Alabama, all the usual suspects. But they were almost perfect. They played around with their food in the first couple of minutes, but I also came away really sad about the future for Dabo Swinney at Clemson.
4: Meanwhile, Cole Kubelik, ESPN college football analyst, was on ESPN Radio on Sunday morning and said, well, I agree with Paul Feinbaum. LSU are legit contenders.
6: To be able to go out there and show some of the continuity, togetherness that they did, it's beyond impressive. Clemson's a team with a pulse. Clemson is a team that has players that are going to be on NFL rosters. Now, if we want to go a little bit further into how they devise that offensive game plan, not to attack with screens, not to attack with more quarterback runs, to think that you could just sit in a pocket against that aggressive of a defense with those kind of players, I'll question that, and I'll wonder and scratch my head about what the thought process was there. But just the way that LSU ran the football, keep in mind, they were almost completely inept at running the football a year ago. Now, part of that was because there were very few called runs by that staff a year ago. But I didn't anticipate they would go out and have as good of a feel for the zone scheme as they did. And if they've got that going with the way that a couple of the receivers look, you're on board with thinking that this could potentially be not just a playoff team, but one that could make some noise in the playoffs.
4: Now, on the other side for Clemson, kind of an embarrassing loss for the Tigers. It's the largest loss under Dabo Swinney, his 241st game as the Clemson head coach. They only had 8 first downs in the game. They were 1 of 13 on third down, tied for the worst game under Dabo Swinney. And Heather Dinich, ESPN senior college football writer, joined Best Week Ever on Sunday and said there might be some questions on if Dabo can still be the man for Clemson.
7: Since Deshaun Watson and Trevor Lawrence, it's just kind of been like, where is the leader of this offense? And now people are going to say, is Dabo the right leader of this team? And I just think it's a fair question to ask at this point after such a flat opening performance.
4: in a 51-10 victory by LSU over Clemson. We'll switch gears back to Major League Baseball. The Diamondbacks in Houston to take on the Astros. Houston still hanging on to a 3-game lead in the American League West over the Texas Rangers. Yordan Alvarez has sort of cooled off despite being ahead in batting average and runs batted in the Triple Crown chase in the American League, but sitting on 37 home runs. Bottom of the first inning on KBME 790, Yordan Alvarez finally gets off the schneid.
8: And that is hit well down the right field line. Ball is hooking. If it stays fair, it's gone, and it's fair, and it's gone. You have company, Junior Caminero, number 38 for Yordan. And it's 1-0 Astros.
4: A new career high in homers puts him in a tie with Junior Caminero, you heard there, from the AL lead in home runs. It's the most home runs by an Astros player since George Springer hit 41 back in the 2019 season. But Arizona would not be denied. Nolan Arenado at the plate in the top of the third inning on Arizona Sports 98.7 FM.
9: 2-2. Well struck towards left. Arenado got all of that, baby. It is gone over the Crawford boxes, and the Diamondbacks take a 3-1 lead.
4: Arenado, his 375th career home run, the fifth most in baseball since he made his debut back in 2013. Yordan Alvarez would strike out swinging to end the game. Diamondbacks with a 3-2 win over Houston, back-to-back wins against the Astros for the first time since the 2020 season. So an opportunity for the Texas Rangers to potentially move up a game in the standings. Texas trying to get the lead in a 5-5 game. Elias Diaz at the plate in the bottom of the fifth on 105.3 The Fan.
10: Of course, in Friday's game, he hit the first grand slam of the season for Texas. Here hits one sharply up the middle. Diving is Valle. Can't get it. It's in the center. Rounding third is Berger. He's in to score. RBI single for Elias Diaz. And the Rangers enjoy their first lead today at 6-5.
4: Later on, bottom of the eighth, 7-6 Texas. Corey Seager looking to extend it.
10: Working out of the stretch, the high set, and the pitch. And Corey drills one to deep left. Simpson gets turned around. He's back at the track, and this one sails out of here. Opposite field home run for Corey Seager. Rangers once again lead by a couple. It's 8-6.
4: Rangers go on to win it by that final score of 8-6 over the Rays, coming back from 4-0 down in the second inning. It's the second largest comeback win this season for Texas. Jake Berger would have a pair of home runs in the game for the Rangers. Texas now 2 games back of the Astros for the AL West lead. AL Central battle between the Twins and the White Sox. White Sox looking to Minnetaka Murakami in the bottom of the fifth inning to untie a game.
8: Full count, one out. The pitch and a ground ball into right field and a base hit for Murakami. Around third, Antonacci breaking for the plate. The throw from right and Keyshaw's cut and scoring standing up from second base. Antonacci, Munetaka, Murakami, an RBI single through the right side. 1-0 White Sox in the bottom of the fifth.
4: The call on ESPN Radio, 1-0 lead for the White Sox at that point. They'd continue to pour it on. It's a 7-1 lead for the White Sox in the bottom of the eighth. Kyle Teal at the plate.
8: Kyle Teal, a drive out towards center. Back is Jenkins to the track, at the wall, leaps, and it is gone, a home run. Three-run shot, and Teal still looking out there to make sure it cleared the wall. A leaping attempt at that fence in center field, delayed fireworks going off. Three-run blast, Teal's third of the year.
11: Nobody
8: knew.
11: And
8: the White Sox have blown it open.
4: Got into double digits with a 10-1 lead. It'd be a 10-1 victory. The White Sox now 27-15 against the AL Central this season. Have a 2.5-game lead over Cleveland in the American League Central for the division lead. Blue Jays taking on the Royals. Bottom of the first inning. Kansas City looking to get the score early on 96.5 The Fan.
12: Spencer Arrighetti looking very slowly here in the first. Now he brings it to Benny, who pounds one deep right field. Back goes Lucas to the wall and gone. Benny Pasquantino.
4: Pasquantino with a 3-run blast to make it 3-0 Royals. And then Salvador Perez in the bottom of the third adds two more.
13: First pitch to Salvi. And he hits it high in the air, deep left center field. Bateman's onto the track at the fence. He looks up. It's off the top of the wall. Bounces over toward the fountains. A two-run homer for Salvador Perez. It kept carrying and carrying and carrying, and then it was gone. And the Royals Royals have their lead. It's 5-0 in the bottom of the third.
4: Royals would go on to win it 6-1. Kansas City 17-8 at home since the All-Star break. Blue Jays see their four-game win streak come to an end and move to just a game behind the Guardians for the final AL wildcard spot. We move to the AL East. Red Sox taking on the Orioles. Boston trailing 1-0 in the top of the second on WEEI 93.7 FM.
11: Here's the pitch.
13: Driven high and deep into left field. It's at the track. It's at the wall. Gone! Eli White does it again. A three-run homer. And the Red Sox lead it 3-1.
4: Be the only RBIs of the game the Red Sox would need as Peyton Tolley was on the mound already with 11 strikeouts in the game in the six, looking for an even dozen.
13: Here's Couser waiting on a 1-2. The pitch, swing and a miss. A dozen strikeouts for Peyton Tolley. He got him with a devastating cutter, and Tolley rolls on.
4: Red Sox win it 3-1, four straight win for the Sox. They're now six games ahead of the Guardians for the second wildcard spot in the AL. Eli White, his first homer since the Red Sox acquired him from the Rays, has eight RBIs this month after only three in the month of August. Another win for rookie Peyton Tolley, 12 strikeouts in six innings, 159 now for Tolley on the season. That's the second most by a Red Sox rookie all time. Only Daisuke Matsuzaka had more, and Aroldis Chapman with his 400th career save, ninth player to reach 400 saves since they started counting that statistic. SportsCenter all night, ESPN Radio, and the ESPN app. Coming up, the best sound from the plays on Sunday. 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
1: 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I'm Alex Del Barrio. 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A lot of action on the diamond on Sunday. Again, pennant races heating up. Several players trying to hit milestones, especially in the home run department, with Pete Crow Armstrong sitting on 39 home runs entering play on Sunday. Plus, some college football action here with the best moments from Sunday. Here's Ed Bankin with our top sound.
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0: Number five.
3: Alex, we begin with baseball and a dramatic comeback by the Braves in Philadelphia. It started with a three-run blast by Ronald Acuna Jr. as heard on 680 The Fan.
4: Again, the 1-2. Swung on, hit high in the air, left field. Going back now, De La Cruz at the wall. That is long gone! And he silences the masses in Philly. The game is tied for a piece of the eighth.
0: Number four.
3: In San Diego, the Padres set the tone early to win over the Yankees with three straight home runs, ending with this run from Manny Machado. The call on 97.3, The Fan.
5: And Machado hits it in the air, deep to center field. Jones going back. He's looking up. It's going to go. Back to back to back. Tatis and Cronenworth and Machado off of Garrett Cole. And the Padres lead it 3-0.
0: Number three.
3: In Miami, the Cubs fell to the Marlins despite a major milestone for Pete Crow Armstrong, who went deep for the 40th time this season. The call on the Cubs radio network.
6: Phillips delivers.
7: Crow Armstrong, it's a high fly ball deep down the right field line. If it stays there, it's gone. It's gone. Number 40 for Pete Crow Armstrong. The first Cubs left-handed hitter to hit 40 home runs since Billy Williams in 1970.
0: Number two.
3: In Cleveland, the Guardians stay 2.5 games behind the White Sox in the AL Central race and also remain in the final AL wildcard spot in walk-off fashion. The call on WGAM 1100.
2: A swing and a line drive, base hit right field. Daniel Sneeman drives in the game winner. Angel Hanal scores. Sneeman mob between first and second. This weekend, Cleveland walks off the Detroit Tigers.
0: Number one.
3: Finally to college football, a wild opener between Ole Miss and Louisville, which ended on a game-winning field goal for the Rebels by Lucas Camaro, as heard on ESPN Radio.
8: The holder is Oscar Bird, the punter. He's down on the knees. Snap and hold are good. Kick is on the way. Hand over end. And that is good. Ball game over. Ole Miss wins it.
1: The United States got a scare from Italy on Sunday in the FIBA World Cup. The USA offense struggled, scored just 55 points, 10 points from Jackie Young, a 55-52 win over the Italians. Fewest points scored in a game by the Americans in a World Cup game since 42-38 win back in 1967. It was the 32nd straight win for the U.S. women. Team head coach Carol Lawson on getting tested.
9: I think you have to be just honest with yourself as an individual and as a team. When you have a performance that's below your level, don't try to excuse away what happened. Just be honest with what you're seeing and then go back to work to improve. This is so hard to win in the World Cup. And I know our history is so accomplished at our federation. And I know we all know the expectation is for us to win. But every single one of those wins came hard. And every win at this tournament comes hard. And we understand that. You have to have great respect for who you play, and you have to prepare in a way to win. And so it's supposed to be challenging, and we're supposed to have moments where we're not at our best. And the teams that can persevere through that and have a resilient mindset are the ones that are able to win.
1: The USA has already advanced to the quarterfinals. Dodgers trailing by one in the eighth. Mookie Betts at the plate with two men on.
10: Now the pitch. Mookie swings, hits a drive, deep left field, way back, it's gone! A Mookie Mullen on a Sunday night flips the score, and the Dodgers lead it 7-5. Mookie Betts.
11: win.
1: Dodgers win it by that 7-5 score, their sixth straight win against the Nationals. 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
1: Ole Miss and Louisville go at it in Nashville.
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3: And Machado hits it in the air deep to center field. Jones going back, he's looking up, it's going to go! 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
4: 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It is Labor Day weekend, and that means we've got some college football on a Sunday, believe it or not. Plus, the pennant races continue to heat up around Major League Baseball. Plus, we are finally there. We are finally in the week that brings us regular season NFL football, and we'll look ahead of that. Plus, the U.S. Open going on as well. Plenty to get to, but let's get to the college football and start things off with the Music City kickoff from Nashville. Number 24, Louisville. Number 9, Ole Miss. Ole Miss has won their last five season openers. Ole Miss brings back Trinidad Chambliss, their quarterback, after an injunction gave him an additional year of eligibility coming off a 30-touchdown year combined between passing and rushing. Louisville, meanwhile, brings back a pair of 700-yard rushers, the only ACC team to do that, Isaac Brown and Kewon Brown, 884 yards and 704 yards, respectively, last season. Both teams enter this 2026 season as dark horse candidates to make the college football playoff. Louisville, 34 first-year transfers, most in the ACC. Ole Miss with 32, that's fifth most in the SEC, but the most between with a coach that isn't in his first season. Now, let's get to the action. 10-6 lead at the half for Ole Miss. So a little bit of a low-scoring game in Nashville in that first half. But we move to the third quarter. Things start to pick up. Ole Miss up 24-16. Time winding down in that third quarter. And Louisville looking to make a splash on ESPN Radio.
5: Under pressure. Lets it go. Deep down the far side. It is caught. Trey Richardson is gone. Three defenders left in his wake. Touchdown, Louisville. He had the kerosene, the desire, and lit the match for the explosion. How many yards? 62 yards for the Louisville score.
4: My cousin's on the call here on ESPN Radio. The catch by Richardson for 62 yards out. The two-point conversion would be good. We are tied at 24 going into the fourth quarter. And that's when Trinidad Chambliss on the next drive on 2nd and 5 from the 35 looks for Caleb Odom.
2: Claps his hands chest high, takes the snap on his left shoulder, looks left, pressure coming, flings it downfield, part of the 10, and that ball goes into the end zone in the hands of Caleb Odom. Touchdown for the junior tight end. A 35-yard rainbow spiral, and Odom gets 6 for the Rebels, who are back in front.
4: Add the point after, make it 31-24. Move on to later in the game. Less than 2 minutes to play. Louisville driving down by 7, ball on the 7-yard line.
2: Keenholz by himself in the shotgun. It's a quarterback run to the 10, to the 5, far side. He's into the end zone! Touchdown, Louisville! And with 1:28 to go, the Cardinals have stormed back from down 14 here in the fourth quarter and are an extra point away from tying the game at 38.
4: They would indeed tie the game at 38 thanks to that touchdown run by quarterback Lincoln Keenholz. So another opportunity to win it in regulation for Ole Miss. They were kind of used to these types of games last year. 4th down and 3 from the 31-yard line. Ole Miss goes to their kicker, Lucas Carnero, to win it.
2: From 48 yards for Lucas Carnero. Last year, a hero in the postseason, and here can win it for Ole Miss. Tied at 38 with Louisville. From the left hash, kicking left to right. The holder is Oscar Bird, the punter. He's down on the knee. Snap and hold are good. Kick is on the way. End over end. And that is good. Ball game over. Ole Miss wins it. 41-38 over Louisville here in Nashville. And a thriller right down to the very last second.
4: Get Mike Cousins on ESPN Radio. 700th win in program history for Ole Miss. 6th straight win in a season opener. And the second career game-winning field goal for Carnero in the final minute. Trinidad Chambliss, 21-36, 3 passing yards and a rushing score. 336 yards passing, 60 yards on the ground. Trinidad Chambliss on the 11 p.m. Sports Center after the big win by the Rebels.
6: Trinidad Chambliss, what do you say after the drama of your first game of the season?
7: Yeah, we had a slow start, you know, but we got the win. That's all that matters. 1-0 every week. But yeah, there's some things to clean up. I'm just glad that we got the win.
6: Okay, so you had two massive passes on that game-winning drive. What was the message that you had to your teammates just to get that last drive started?
7: Yeah, just at halftime, just telling my guys, you know, I'll pick it up. First half was on me. You know, I was making bonehead decisions, not taking care of the ball, not executing, and not just being comfortable in the pocket like I know I can. And I said, I got them the second half. So we executed. I'm proud of our team. We fought to the end, so just happy we got the win.
6: How much of that is a big offseason, a lot of, you know, off-field drama, at least, or things to do for you, and then sort of like the idea of rust? How much of that is a factor when you go into that first game of the season?
7: Yeah, going into this game, just super blessed to, you know, have an opportunity to put the Ole Miss, you know, football jersey on again, represent, you know, Rebel Nation and Hotty Toddy. Just taking it all in, taking, you know, day by day, just embracing every moment and just, you know, really enjoying everything of it. So, you know, today, you know, I just pray to God and thank them. You know, this is my last college game, first college game, so.
6: It's all those moments. And we got to see you actually before the game share, speaking of embracing, you shared this moment pregame with your mom. To be able to, on top of everything else, to be able to go out, have those moments with her and play in front of her, what is that, not just for you, but for her too?
7: Yeah, it means a lot. You know, family is everything to me, loyalty as well. My family's been with me through all the ups and downs, and it's honestly a great feeling to have them come out here and to support me. My whole family's out here, and some of my family friends are back home, so it means a lot that they're here.
6: Okay, one last question for you, because obviously there's been a lot of noise surrounding your former head coach and Lane Kiffin. They went out last night. LSU got a win. You get the win tonight. Now, next week, you guys get Charlotte, but the week after that, LSU comes to you. How do you and your teammates balance the noise while just simply trying to focus on the task at hand?
7: Just focusing on Charlotte. We're not even thinking about LSU right now.
4: That was Trinidad Chambliss after the game for Louisville. 8 of the last 9 losses in the last 3 seasons have been just one possession games. Quarterback Lincoln Kienholz, 18-29, 307 passing yards, 2 passing touchdowns, 69 rushing yards, and a rushing score. First player with 300 passing yards in his Louisville debut. More college football, the Shamrock Series. Wisconsin taking on 4th-ranked Notre Dame. This one at Lambeau Field in Green Bay. First FBS game in Green Bay since 2016. The last time these two teams met, that was back in 2021. Notre Dame won that matchup at Soldier Field in Chicago. Notre Dame entering the game as the co-favorite with Ohio State to win the national title. Notre Dame quarterback C.J. Carr, the current favorite to win the Heisman Trophy over Texas quarterback Arch Manning. 3-3 game. Notre Dame driving in the first quarter. 2nd-and-3 from the Wisconsin 3. C.J. Carr goes to the air.
8: Carr in the shotgun. Takes the snap. Fakes the handoff. Throws left. It's caught. Towards the goal line. Touchdown! Notre Dame! James Flanagan has the first Irish touchdown of 2026.
4: The call on the Notre Dame radio network, it was 13-10 Notre Dame at the half, moved to the third quarter. Notre Dame adds a touchdown to make it 20-10, and then they'd get things done on the defensive side of the football.
8: But it's dangerous every time you do 2nd-and-10. They throw the other way, and it's picked off behind the receiver. DJ McKinney has it, and he's going to go to the house untouched. 55-yard pick 6, and the defense is in the end zone.
4: Another touchdown for Notre Dame to make it 27-10. We move into the fourth quarter, and they continue to pour it on, this time on the ground.
8: Carr diagnosing the play at the line of scrimmage. Claps for the football. Hands to Williams again. Running left. Cuts inside, and he's into the end zone. Another touchdown for Aeneas Williams, and the Irish lead by 3 scores.
4: That made it 33-13 Notre Dame. Add more from the Irish. Carr going to the air one more time to seal this one.
8: As Carr drops and looks to pass. Has all kinds of time, swings it out, far sideline, caught by James, stays on his feet down the sideline, inside the 10, for the end zone, touchdown, Notre Dame, Nolan James Jr. is in.
4: 28-yard touchdown pass to Nolan James Jr. Notre Dame with an impressive 41-13 win against the Badgers. Outscored Wisconsin 28-13 in the second half. The 28-point win, the largest in a season opener for the Irish since a 39-point win back in 2023. C.J. Carr, 239 passing yards and two touchdowns. And Aeneas Williams, 90 rushing yards and two scores in the game. Notre Dame with an impressive win all the way around. And C.J. Carr, part of the reason for that, 350 total yards for Notre Dame, including 239 through the air, 111 on the ground. Washington State against Washington, and in this one, Washington getting the early best of the Cougars. Here's Elise Woodward from Learfield.
9: Second and five from the 5-yard line. Damon Williams with Lamar on his right hip. Two receivers to the left, takes the snap, looking left. Now rolls out to the left. He's going to tuck it. He dives to the pylon, waiting for the signal. Yes! Touchdown, Washington! Sound the siren. The Dogs getting their first score of the Apple Cup, courtesy of Damon Williams' speed.
4: So Washington with the early score. We move to the fourth quarter, and the Huskies put this one on ice.
9: First and 10, handoff. Jaden Lamar makes a man miss, turns it upfield, and he scores. It is a Washington touchdown. Jaden Lamar, the Lake Stevens kid, with his first score as a Dog.
4: Cougars would make it interesting in the fourth quarter, but the 17th-ranked Huskies win it 24-10. Back-to-back wins against the Cougars, and the 10 points are the fewest in the last 11 years in the Apple Cup rivalry between Washington and Washington State. Damon Williams, 268 yards passing and two touchdowns on both the air and the ground. Cougars were 0-for-11 on third down, just the second time in 20 years they haven't converted a third down in a game. But let's take you back to last night and the controversy in Ann Arbor.
10: Underwood looks over that Bronco defense.
11: They're showing blitz, Robin. Let's see if they are. They some extra
10: looks
11: guys.
10: Like they might be bringing some folks.
11: Here they come.
10: They rush four. Underwood back to pass, standing at the 40. Airs this one up. Short of the goal line. It's batted around, and it is caught for a touchdown. Touchdown on the final play of the game. And Michigan wins it on a Hail Mary with 1 second left in the game.
4: That was the call on 101.3 The Brew, the Western Michigan broadcast, and that was basically how the entire Western Michigan faithful felt about last night's game. A comeback story that will be living in controversy for many years, as Michigan was gifted another 1 second on the clock, and after explanations from Big Ten officials and more, it appeared, based on the video given by the Big Ten through their media outlets, that there was indeed 1 second remaining on the clock. However, the NBC broadcast did not show that, which led to all the controversy throughout social media. Meanwhile, Mike Golic Sr. On the Notre Dame Radio Network and co-host of the Golics was on Best Week Ever, and he felt Western Michigan certainly has a case to be upset.
12: I mean, Western Michigan got royally screwed. I mean, that was, we sat and watched that game, and I know the Big Ten came out with a statement saying the kid touched the ball with still a second to go. I didn't see that. I saw all zeros on the last Hail Mary by Michigan. I felt horrible for that team. They outplayed Michigan at the Big House, and they left empty-handed. I felt awful for those players. I really thought they won that game, and I thought it was a bad call.
4: That was Mike Golic Sr. on Best Week Ever on Sundays. We'll switch to baseball now. Yankees in San Diego to face the Padres. New York with a 13-6 record since August the 16th, tied for the best mark in the American League. Yankees 4 games back of the Rays in the AL East, and a win clinches a 34th straight winning season for New York. Gerrit Cole on the bump for the Yankees. 11 straight starts, allowing 3 runs or fewer. Padres, meanwhile, half game behind the D-backs for the final wild card spot entering Sunday. It's looking like a season-ending series between the two teams may decide who makes the postseason. Meanwhile, Fernando Tatis Jr., he's found his home run stroke since the All-Star break with 14 of them, fourth most in baseball in that span, only had 5 at the break, and he got things going early on 97.3 The Fan.
3: And Tatis reaches for that one, hits it in the air, deep to right field. Dominguez is back at the wall, looking up. It's going to go. Lead-off home run, Fernando. Took him out the other way. And the Padres will take a 1-0 lead in the bottom of the first inning as Tatis hits his 20th of the season.
4: 20th homer of the season for Tatis Jr., his sixth career 20 home run season. But next up, Jake Cronenworth.
3: Here's a 2-1. And Cronenworth hits it on a line the other way, deep towards the left field corner. Bellinger going back. He's looking. Oh. This one going to go. Home run off the bricks. Right by the foul pole line, painted on the Western Metal Building. And back-to-back home runs to begin the game against Garrett Cole. 2-0.
4: Back-to-back to make it 2-0. How about a third for Manny Machado?
3: 2-2 to Manny. Cole deals. And Machado hits it in the air, deep to center field. Jones going back. He's looking up. It's going to go. Back to back to back. Tatis and Cronenworth and Machado off of Garrett Cole. And the Padres lead it 3-0. What a start to this Sunday afternoon at Petco Park.
4: A 3-0 lead for the Padres, and they'd go on to win it by a final of 4-3. Second time Cole has given a back-to-back-to-back to begin a game in his career. Padres 4-3 winners. Yankees make it close in the eighth, but couldn't finish the rally. Garrett Cole takes the loss, giving up 4 solo home runs. Mason Miller with his 33rd save, a career-high 111 strikeouts after striking out the side. SportsCenter All Night, ESPN Radio, and the ESPN app. Coming up, some interesting play from the U.S. Open, and we'll see if the Americans can get some folks into the quarterfinals. Find out next. 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
13: Hey, this is Rich Eisen. 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So does Falcons running back Bijan Robinson. 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
14: Did you wake up to this?
15: 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As an 18-year-old, this guy played college hockey and didn't play for one of the top teams in D1. He went to Penn State and had to be a go-to guy there. I think 51 points in 31 games in college hockey is something to be very proud about. 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
1: 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Let's get to the U.S. Open. Aryna Sabalenka facing American Taylor Townsend on Sunday. Townsend looking good early in the matchup. But Sabalenka got in a groove, winning the first set 6-3 and then looking for a straight sets win. Here's Match Point on ESPN.
2: Oh, just clipped the top of the net there, which made the volley almost impossible for Taylor Townsend, who played well in the opening set and had a little bit of a lead in the second, wasn't able to make the most of it. So in the end, Aryna Sabalenka, top seed, world number one and defending champion, the first through to the quarterfinals this time around.
1: Sabalenka looking to continue that run to potentially winning it again. 6-3, 6-4, the win for Sabalenka to move on to the quarterfinals in the first ever meeting between her and Taylor Townsend. Here's Sabalenka in her press conference on how a match like this is going to help her moving forward.
3: I love matches like that because it was really challenging, and going through tough challenges and overcoming those challenges, it definitely gives you strength and really strong belief that you can do it. So this kind of matches is really, really, really like a boost of confidence.
1: Next up for Sabalenka is Wimbledon winner Linda Nuskova. On the men's side, last year's U.S. Open champ Carlos Alcaraz wasted no time on Sunday, making it to back-to-back quarterfinals against Tommy Paul.
4: Well, we did not know what to expect with Alcaraz. Hadn't seen him hit a ball in a tournament since Barcelona. That was back in the clay court season in the early stages of it. So about 4 months with no Alcaraz in competitive play, it was unclear what he would bring to the table. And he is, apart from one set lost, run the tables en route to the quarterfinals.
1: And you heard it there, Alcaraz with a straight sets win, 6-4, 6-3, 6-3 in his first tournament in 4 months, healing from a wrist injury. The 23-year-old dropping just one set so far at this U.S. Open. Here's Carlos Alcaraz in his on-court interview advancing to the quarterfinals.
5: Well, really happy to see, you know, where my level is right now. You know, beating Tommy Paul is always a great feedback, you know, to see where you are. Really happy about everything I've done today. You know, I think I returned pretty well. I just I saw really well the game today, what I had to do, you know, in every moment. So using the right things, you know, in every moment. So I just really happy. Hopefully, you know, keep it going. You know, I mean, I just have to be hard with myself, and then just you know, saying again, the serves can be better, but just happy, and I'm gonna enjoy this moment for sure.
1: Alcaraz initially confused about the draw and thought he was just gonna face the winner between Defoe and Medvedev, but he'll play Alex Shelton in the next round. So an American moving on from for the U.S. Open into the quarterfinals. Switching gears back to baseball, an NL East matchup between the Braves and Phillies. With a 3-1 lead, and Kyle Schwarber looking to extend it.
6: The pitch swung on, hit deep, right field on its way, and yes, that one is gone. Schwarber with number 42. Solo shot to right, second homer of the inning for the Phillies, who now lead it 4-1 over the Braves.
1: On Sports Radio 94 WIP, but back come the Braves. Ronald Acuna Jr. sitting on 999 career hits, steps up to the plate with two men on in the top of the eighth on 680 The Fan.
7: Again, the 1-2. Swung on, hit high in the air, left field. Going back now, De La Cruz at the wall. That is long gone. And he silences the masses in Philly. The game is tied for a piece of the eighth. Ronald Acuna strikes here in Philadelphia.
1: His 1,000th career hit, joining Hank Aaron as the only Braves player to have 1,000 hits, 200 home runs, and 200 stolen bases. But could the Braves move in front? We go to the top of the ninth inning. Austin Riley at the plate with a man on.
7: First pitch on the way to Austin Riley. Austin with a fly ball to deep center. Racing back Hill. Hill back to the warning track. Over his head. Off the wall. Braves will take the lead. Riley around second. He's got three bags on his mind. Belly flop into the bag. It's an RBI triple. Braves on top of the ninth, 5-4.
1: Philadelphia wasted a strong effort from starter Aaron Nola, who allowed one run on four hits in seven innings, as the Braves win it by a final of 5-4. Cubs take it on the Marlins. Pete Crow Armstrong doing some Pete Crow Armstrong things, sitting on 39 homers.
8: Phillips delivers. Crow Armstrong, it's a high fly ball deep down the right field line. If it stays there, it's gone. It's gone. Number 40 for Pete Crow Armstrong. The first Cubs left-handed hitter to hit 40 home runs since Billy Williams in 1970.
9: Now Pete gets a pitch inside, and he's ready for this two-seamer, and he doesn't miss it. He whacks this one right down the line. It was just a question of fair or foul. The ball did not hook. It stays true and stays right down the line. Home run number 40 for Pete, and an absolute bomb.
1: 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Miami with a 10-3 win as they finish off the Cubs, snapping a three-game losing streak and four straight losses to the Cubs. PCA with his 40th, also had his 33rd stolen base. Still more to come. 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

0: in guarantees. We had a big matchup in Nashville as Ole Miss took on Louisville. It came down to the wire as an opportunity to win it on 4th and 3 from the 31-yard line. Ole Miss looking to Lucas Carnero, who was a hero back in the postseason last year. Could he do it on ESPN Radio?
1: From 48 yards for Lucas Carnero. Last year, a hero in the postseason, and here can win it for Ole Miss. Tied at 38 with Louisville. From the left hash, kicking left to right. The holder is Oscar Bird, the punter. He's down on the knee. Snap and holder good. Kick is on the way. Hand over end, and that is good. Ball game over. Ole Miss wins it. 41-38 over Louisville here in Nashville. And a thriller right down to the very last second.
0: Mike Cousins on the call on ESPN Radio, a 41-38 victory by Ole Miss. Here is the hero, Carnero, with Marilyn Payne.
2: Lucas, congratulations. Your teammates picked you up there. You pick off the season with that type of finish. How do you feel in this moment to start a year this way?
3: You know, it feels great, obviously, with Coach Golding trusting me. But the biggest thing for me is obviously I had a missed kick earlier. And the biggest thing was bouncing back. I think that's what I showed. And the trust they have in me to set me out for that situation just shows how much this team trusts me and how much they support me.
2: How do you describe the composure of your offense to play the way they did in the second half after a slow start?
3: Just leading with Trinidad class, just composure, like you said, and just being calm. And we've done this so many times, these situations. He just knows what to do.
2: People know Kiwan Lacy's name, but he did not play most of the second half of this game. What does it say about this Ole Miss team this season that this team did it this way?
3: I think the biggest thing is spot the ball. Everybody's ready to go no matter what happens. Kiwan obviously got hurt unfortunately, but he was supporting us the whole time, and someone else stepped in and took over.
2: Congratulations. Thank you.
3: Thank you.
0: Lucas Carnero with Marilyn Payne. Meanwhile, the men who called it for us on ESPN Radio, Mike Cousins and Max Starks from Nashville, file this postgame extra.
1: Thank you, Alex. Sunday night in Nashville proved to be one of the best games of week one in the college football season. It didn't take an extra second added onto the clock to make it a nail-biting finish. Just a game-winning 48-yard field goal for Ole Miss, the number 9 team in the preseason poll. Lucas Carnero nailed that game winner. And Max, it was a 10-6 Ole Miss lead at halftime. And then the offense broke out in a major way for both teams in the second half.
4: It was a tale of two halves, Mike. You saw the miscues, the mistakes, the newness of game one. Even though you had a team returning a lot of veterans in Ole Miss, there was still new year, new head coach, new coordinators. There was newness involved. And then on Louisville's side, the most transfers in all of the ACC and a lot of new starters, especially at the quarterback position, Lincoln Keenholz coming over from Ohio State. And they had their issues, but the second half, they dispelled all those myths. The quarterbacks were on full display, rushing touchdowns, passing touchdowns, and a final kick at the end of the game with 3 seconds left to decide the victor tonight.
1: 10-6 at the half. They combined for 36 points in the third quarter, and then 14 points apiece until the final field goal in the fourth quarter. It looked like the game might have been over with about 6 minutes to go. Louisville came into the fourth quarter with no timeouts, scored a touchdown, got the ball back, and then scored another touchdown with about 90 seconds to go. The real differentiator here, which nobody predicted was going to be the difference maker coming into the game, was the experience at kicker, because Carnero last year was a hero for Ole Miss in the postseason. His career long was 58 yards. 48 was a breeze for him.
4: 48 was an easy one for him. Attempted a 57-yarder earlier, and a penalty helped in that 57-yarder convert into 7, which was truly the difference maker in allowing them to only have to go for 3 at the end of the game. But 48 yards was not a problem. Split the uprights with no time left, and this was something, even if you're both sides, like, you appreciate it if you're Ole Miss because you were able to come from behind. You learn you have to protect the lead a lot better. But for Louisville, you have to be excited for Lincoln Keenholz, a guy who hadn't played in 3 years and came out and delivered a half that he did. Long 62-yard strikes, 41-yard rushes, punching it into the end zone. So both these teams have a very bright future.
1: The schedule next week for both of these teams, Louisville is at home against Villanova, a game in which they'll be heavily favored. Ole Miss home against Charlotte, they'll be heavily favored in that. But in 2 weeks is where things really ratchet up, because it's going to be LSU and Lane Kiffin visiting Oxford, and then SMU, preseason ACC number 2 team, going to Louisville. So they got a little bit of time to recruit.

0: Recuperate, recover. Louisville facing 11 power conference teams this year. Expectations are still high for them. They're going to drop out of the top 25. And because of the way that the top 10 played this week, Ole Miss, you anticipate, will stay in the top 10 as well. So a thriller to finish off week one in college football. 41-38, Ole Miss beats Louisville at the buzzer on a 48-yard field goal. For Max Starks, I'm Mike Cousins right here on the exclusive home of the college football playoff, ESPN Radio, and the ESPN app. Let's go back to Alex Del Barrio in the studio.
1: A Saturday night inside of Tiger Stadium, 100,000 strong here. Direct snap, Jones runs right up the middle, touchdown LSU!
2: I felt like I was back at Mardi Gras. That was pretty awesome.
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3: Mark Kessler and company on ESPN Radio as Lane Kiffin's era with LSU started off with a bang, a 51-10 victory as the 11th-ranked Tigers knocked off Clemson. Fourth most points in a season opener in the AP poll era for LSU, and the fifth most by an LSU head coach in a team debut in program history, and most since Nick Saban put up 58 points in his 2000 debut as head coach of LSU. They put up 38 first downs. Sam Leavitt was excellent, 230 passing yards with a passing score, two more rushing touchdowns, and 113 yards on the ground. It was a dominating performance. Paul Feinbaum from the Paul Feinbaum Show was on the 9 a.m. Sports Center on Sunday and gave these takeaways from LSU Clemson.
4: LSU is now a national championship contender because they looked every bit the part. We were debating before the season, are they 8-4, 9-3? Can Lane get them to the playoffs at 10-2? There's no question now. This was not that difficult a task. Clemson is a middling team, but they will see Ole Miss in a couple weeks. They'll see A&M, Alabama, all the usual suspects. But they were almost perfect. They played around with their food in the first couple of minutes, but I also came away really sad about the future for Dabo Sweeney at Clemson.
3: Meanwhile, Cole Kubelik, ESPN college football analyst, was on ESPN Radio on Sunday morning and said, well, I agree with Paul Feinbaum. LSU are legit contenders.
5: To be able to go out there and show some of the continuity, togetherness that they did, it's beyond impressive. Clemson's a team with a pulse. Clemson is a team that has players that are going to be on NFL rosters. Now, if we want to go a little bit further into how they devise that offensive game plan, not to attack with screens, not to attack with more quarterback runs, to think that you could just sit in the pocket against that aggressive of a defense with those kind of players, I'll question that, and I'll wonder and scratch my head about what the thought process was there. But just the way that LSU ran the football, keep in mind, they were almost completely inept at running the football a year ago. Now, part of that was because there were very few called runs by that staff a year ago. But I didn't anticipate they would go out and have as good of a feel for the zone scheme as they did. And if they've got that going with the way that a couple of the receivers look, you're on board with thinking that this could potentially be not just a playoff team, but one that could make some noise in the playoffs.
3: Now, on the other side for Clemson, kind of an embarrassing loss for the Tigers. It's the largest loss under Dabo Sweeney. Dabo Sweeney, his 241st game as the Clemson head coach. They only had 8 first downs in the game. They were 1 of 13 on third down, tied for the worst game under Dabo Sweeney. And Heather Dinich, ESPN senior college football writer, joined Best Week Ever on Sunday and said there might be some questions on if Dabo can still be the man for Clemson.
6: Since Deshaun Watson and Trevor Lawrence, it's just kind of been like, where is the leader of this offense? And now people are going to say, is Dabo the right leader of this team? And I just think it's a fair question to ask at this point after such a flat opening performance.
3: Yeah, 51-10 victory by LSU over Clemson. We'll switch gears back to Major League Baseball. The Diamondbacks in Houston to take on the Astros. Houston still hanging on to a 3-game lead in the American League West over the Texas Rangers. Yordan Alvarez has sort of cooled off despite being ahead in batting average and runs batted in the Triple Crown chase in the American League, but sitting on 37 home runs. Bottom of the first inning on KBME 790, Yordan Alvarez finally gets off the schneid.
7: And that is hit well down the right field line. Ball is hooking. If it stays fair, it's gone, and it's fair, and it's gone. You have company, Junior Caminero, number 38 for Yordan. And it's 1-0 Astros.
3: A new career high in homers puts him in a tie with Junior Caminero, you heard there, from the AL lead in home runs. It's the most home runs by an Astros player since George Springer hit 41 back in the 2019 season. But Arizona would not be denied. Nolan Arenado at the plate in the top of the third inning on Arizona Sports 98.7 FM.
8: 2-2. Well struck towards left. Arenado got all of that, baby. It is gone. Over the Crawford boxes, and the Diamondbacks take a 3-1 lead.
3: Arenado, his 375th career home run, the fifth most in baseball since he made his debut back in 2013. Yordan Alvarez would strike out swinging to end the game. Diamondbacks with a 3-2 win over Houston, back-to-back wins against the Astros for the first time since the 2020 season. So an opportunity for the Texas Rangers to potentially move up a game in the standings. Texas trying to get the lead in a 5-5 game. Elias Diaz at the plate in the bottom of the fifth on 105.3 The Fan.
9: Of course, in Friday's game, he hit the first grand slam of the season for Texas. Here hits one sharply up the middle. Diving is Valade. Can't get it. It's in the center. Rounding third is Berger. He's in to score. RBI single for Elias Diaz. And the Rangers enjoy their first lead today at 6-5.
3: Later on, bottom of the eighth, 7-6 Texas. Corey Seager looking to extend it.
9: Working out of the stretch, the high set, and the pitch. And Corey drills one to deep left. Simpson gets turned around. He's back at the track, and this one sails out of here. Opposite field home run for Corey Seager. Rangers once again lead by a couple. It's 8-6.
3: Rangers go on to win it by that final score of 8-6 over the Rays, coming back from 4-0 down in the second inning. It's the second largest comeback win this season for Texas. Jake Berger would have a pair of home runs in the game for the Rangers. Texas now 2 games back of the Astros for the AL West lead. AL Central battle between the Twins and the White Sox. White Sox looking to Minnetaka Murakami in the bottom of the fifth inning to untie a game.
8: Full count, one out. The pitch and a ground ball into right field and a base hit for Murakami. Around third, Antonacci breaking for the plate. The throw from right and Keyshaw's cut and scoring standing up from second base. Antonacci, Munetaka, Murakami, an RBI single through the right side. 1-0 White Sox in the bottom of the fifth.
3: The call on ESPN Radio, 1-0 lead for the White Sox at that point. They'd continue to pour it on. It's a 7-1 lead for the White Sox in the bottom of the eighth. Kyle Teal at the plate.
8: Kyle Teal, a drive out towards center. Back is Jenkins to the track, at the wall, leaps, and it is gone, a home run. 3-run shot, and Teal still looking out there to make sure it cleared the wall. A leaping attempt at that fence in center field, delayed fireworks going off. 3-run blast, Teal's third of the year.
10: Nobody
8: knew.
10: And
8: the White Sox have blown it open.
3: Got into double digits with a 10-1 lead. It'd be a 10-1 victory. The White Sox now 27-15 against the AL Central this season, have a 2.5-game lead over Cleveland in the American League Central for the division lead. Blue Jays taking on the Royals, bottom of the first inning. Royals looking to get the score early on 96.5 The Fan.
11: Spencer Arrighetti working very slowly here in the first. Now he brings it to Vinny, who pounds one deep right field. Back goes Lucas to the wall and gone. Vinny Pasquantino.
3: Pasquantino with a 3-run blast to make it 3-0 Royals. And then Salvador Perez in the bottom of the third adds two more.
12: First pitch to Salvi. And he hits it high in the air, deep left center field. Bateman's onto the track at the fence. He looks up. It's off the top of the wall. Bounces over toward the fountains. A 2-run homer for Salvador Perez. It kept carrying and carrying and carrying, and then it was gone. And the Royals have their lead. It's 5-0 in the bottom of the third.
3: Royals would go on to win it 6-1. Kansas City 17-8 at home since the All-Star break. Blue Jays see their 4-game win streak come to an end and move to just a game behind the Guardians for the final AL wildcard spot. We move to the AL East. Red Sox taking on the Orioles. Boston trailing 1-0 in the top of the second on WEEI 93.7 FM.
13: Here's the pitch.
14: Driven high and deep into left field. It's at the track. It's at the wall. Gone! Eli White does it again. A 3-run homer. And the Red Sox lead it 3-1.
3: Be the only RBIs of the game the Red Sox would need as Peyton Tolley was on the mound already with 11 strikeouts in the game in the six, looking for an even dozen.
13: Here's Couser. Waiting on a 1-2. The pitch.
14: Swing and a miss. A dozen strikeouts for Peyton Tolley. He got him with a devastating cutter, and Tolley rolls on.
3: Red Sox win it 3-1, fourth straight win for the Sox. They're now six games ahead of the Guardians for the second wild card spot in the AL. Eli White, his first homer since the Red Sox acquired him from the Rays, has eight RBIs this month after only three in the month of August. Another win for rookie Peyton Tolley, 12 strikeouts in six innings, 159 now for Tolley on the season. That's the second most by a Red Sox rookie all time. Only Daisuke Matsuzaka had more, and Aroldis Chapman with his 400th career save, ninth player to reach 400 saves since they started counting that statistic. 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
1: 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I'm Alex Del Barrio. 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A lot of action on the diamond on Sunday. Again, pennant races heating up. Several players trying to hit milestones, especially in the home run department, with Pete Crow Armstrong sitting on 39 home runs entering play on Sunday. Plus, some college football action here with the best moments from Sunday. Here's Ed Bankin with our top sound.
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3: Alex, we begin with baseball and a dramatic comeback by the Braves in Philadelphia. It started with a three-run blast by Ronald Acuna Jr. as heard on 680 The Fan.
4: Again the 1-2. Swung on, hit high in the air, left field. Going back now, De La Cruz at the wall. That is long gone! And he silences the masses in Philly. The game is tied for a piece of the 8th.
0: Number 4.
3: In San Diego, the Padres set the tone early to win over the Yankees with three straight home runs, ending with this run from Manny Machado. The call on 97-3, The Fan.
5: And Machado hits it in the air deep to center field. Jones going

0: the Cubs fell to the Marlins despite a major milestone for Pete Crow Armstrong, who went deep for the 40th time this season. 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
1: Phillips

0: left-handed hitter to hit 40 home runs since Billy Williams in 1970.
1: Number two.
2: In Cleveland, the Guardians stay 2.5 games behind the White Sox in the AL Central race and also remain in the final AL wildcard spot in walk-off fashion. The call on WGAM 1100.
3: A swing and a line drive, base hit right field. Daniel Sneeman drives in the game winner. Angel Hanal scores. Sneeman mob between first and second. And three times this weekend, Cleveland walks off the Detroit Tigers.
1: Number one.
2: Finally to college football, a wild opener between Ole Miss and Louisville, which ended on a game-winning field goal over the Rebels by Lucas Camaro, as heard on ESPN Radio.
4: The holder is Oscar Bird, the punter. He's down on the knee. Snap and holder good. Kick is on the way. Hand over end. And that is good. Ball game over. Ole Miss wins it 41-38 over Louisville here in Nashville.
5: The United States got a scare from Italy on Sunday in the FIBA World Cup. The USA offense struggled, scored just 55 points, 10 points from Jackie Young, a 55-52 win over the Italians, fewest points scored in a game by the Americans in a World Cup game since 42-38 win back in 1967. It was the 32nd straight win for the U.S. women. Team head coach Carol Lawson on getting tested.
6: I think you have to be just honest with yourself as an individual and as a team. When you have a performance that's below your level, don't try to excuse away what happened. Just be honest with what you're seeing and then go back to work to improve. This is so hard to win in the World Cup. And I know our history is so accomplished at our federation. And I know we all know the expectation is for us to win. But every single one of those wins came hard. And every win at this tournament comes hard. And we understand that. You have to have great respect for who you play, and you have to prepare in a way to win. And so it's supposed to be challenging, and we're supposed to have moments where we're not at our best. And the teams that can persevere through that and have a resilient mindset are the ones that are able to win.
5: The USA has already advanced to the quarterfinals. Dodgers trailing by one in the eighth. Mookie Betts at the plate with two men on.
7: Now the pitch. Mookie swings, hits a drive, deep left field, way back, it's gone! A Mookie Mullen on a Sunday night flips the score, and the Dodgers lead it 7-5. Mookie Betts with his 18th home run of the season.
5: Dodgers win it by that 7-5 score, their sixth straight win against the Nationals. More from the college football gridiron next. 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
2: Ole Miss and Louisville go at it in Nashville.
4: Chambliss claps his hands. Belt high snap. Hand off Lacey up the middle. Touchdown, Ole Miss.
2: We have college football at Lambeau Field as Notre Dame takes on Wisconsin.
4: Carr in the shotgun takes the snap, fakes the handoff, throws left. It's caught towards the goal line. Touchdown, Notre Dame!
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21: 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Jones going back. He's looking up. 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
21: 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Jones going back, he's looking up, it's going to go!
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5: 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It is Labor Day weekend. And that means we've got some college football on a Sunday, believe it or not. Plus, the pennant races continue to heat up around Major League Baseball. Plus, we are finally there. We are finally in the week that brings us regular season NFL football. And we'll look ahead of that. Plus, the U.S. Open going on as well. Plenty to get to, but let's get to the college football and start things off with the Music City kickoff from Nashville. Number 24, Louisville. Number 9, Ole Miss. Ole Miss has won their last five season openers. Ole Miss brings back Trinidad Chambliss, their quarterback, after an injunction gave him an additional year of eligibility coming off a 30-touchdown year combined between passing and rushing. Louisville, meanwhile, brings back a pair of 700-yard rushers, the only ACC team to do that, Isaac Brown and Kewan Brown, 884 yards and 704 yards, respectively, last season. Both teams enter this 2026 season as dark horse candidates to make the college football playoff. Louisville, 34 first-year transfers, most in the ACC. Ole Miss with 32. That's fifth most in the SEC, but the most between with a coach that isn't in his first season. Now, let's get to the action. 10-6 lead at the half for Ole Miss. So a little bit of a low-scoring game in Nashville in that first half. But we move to the third quarter. Things start to pick up. Ole Miss up 24-16. Time winding down in that third quarter. And Louisville looking to make a splash on ESPN Radio.
4: Under pressure. Let's it go. Deep down the far side. It is caught. Trey Richardson is gone. Three defenders left in his wake. Touchdown, Louisville. He had the kerosene, the desire, and lit the match for the explosion. How many yards? 62 yards for the Louisville score.
5: My cousin's on the call here on ESPN Radio. The catch by Richardson for 62 yards out. The two-point conversion would be good. We are tied at 24 going into the fourth quarter. And that's when Trinidad Chambliss on the next drive on 2nd and 5 from the 35 looks for Caleb Odom.
4: Flaps his hands chest high, takes the snap on his left shoulder, looks left, pressure coming, flings it downfield, part of the 10, and that ball goes into the end zone in the hands of Caleb Odom. Touchdown for the junior tight end. A 35-yard rainbow spiral, and Odom gets 6 for the Rebels, who are back in front.
5: Add the point after, make it 31-24, move on to later in the game. Less than 2 minutes to play, Louisville driving down by 7, ball on the 7-yard line.
4: Keenholz by himself in the shotgun. It's a quarterback run to the 10, to the 5, far side. He's into the end zone! Touchdown, Louisville! And with 1:28 to go, the Cardinals have stormed back from down 14 here in the fourth quarter and are an extra point away from tying the game at 38.
5: They would indeed tie the game at 38 thanks to that touchdown run by quarterback Lincoln Keenholz. So another opportunity to win it in regulation for Ole Miss. They were kind of used to these types of games last year. 4th down and 3 from the 31-yard line. Ole Miss goes to their kicker, Lucas Carnero, to win it.
4: From 48 yards for Lucas Carnero. Last year, a hero in the postseason, and here can win it for Ole Miss. Tied at 38 with Louisville. From the left hash, kicking left to right. The holder is Oscar Bird, the punter. He's down on the knee. Snap and holder good. Kick is on the way. Hand over end. And that is good. Ball game over. Ole Miss wins it 41-38 over Louisville here in Nashville. And a thriller right down to the very last second.
5: Get Mike Cousins on ESPN Radio, 700th win in program history for Ole Miss, 6th straight win in a season opener, and the 2nd career game-winning field goal for Carnero in the final minute. Trinidad Chambliss, 21-36, 3 passing yards and a rushing score, 336 yards passing, 60 yards on the ground. Trinidad Chambliss on the 11 p.m. Sports Center after the big win by the Rebels.
0: Trinidad Chambliss, what do you say after the drama of your first game of the season?
19: Yeah, we had a slow start, you know, but we got the win. That's all that matters. 1-0 every week. But yeah, there's some things to clean up. I'm just glad that we got the win.
0: Okay, so you had 2 massive passes on that game-winning drive. What was the message that you had to your teammates just to get that last drive started?
19: Yeah, just at halftime, just telling my guys, you know, I'll pick it up. First half was on me. You know, I was making bonehead decisions, not taking care of the ball, not executing, and not just being comfortable in the pocket like I know I can. And that said, I got them. I got them the second half. So we executed. I'm proud of our team. We fought to the end. So just happy we got the win.
0: How much of that is a big offseason, a lot of, you know, off-field drama, at least, or things to do for you, and then sort of like the idea of rust? How much of that is a factor when you go into that first game of the season?
19: Yeah, going into this game, just super blessed to, you know, have an opportunity to put the Ole Miss, you know, football jersey on again, represent, you know, Rebel Nation and Hotty Toddy. Just taking it all in, taking, you know, day by day, just embracing every moment and just, you know, really enjoying everything of it. So, you know, today, you know, I just pray to God and thank them. You know, this is my last college game, first college game, so.
0: It's all those moments. And we got to see you actually before the game share, speaking of embracing, you shared this moment pregame with your mom. To be able to, on top of everything else, to be able to go out, have those moments with her, and play in front of her, what is that, not just for you, but for her too?
19: Yeah, it means a lot. You know, family is everything to me, loyalty as well. My family's been with me through all the ups and downs, and it's honestly a great feeling to have them come out here and to support me. My whole family's out here, and some of my family and friends are back home, so it means a lot that they're here.
0: Okay, one last question for you, because obviously there's been a lot of noise surrounding your former head coach and Lane Kiffin. They went out last night. LSU got a win. You get the win tonight. Now, next week, you guys get Charlotte, but the week after that, LSU comes to you. How do you and your teammates balance the noise while just simply trying to focus on the task at hand?
19: Just focusing on Charlotte. We're not even thinking about LSU right now.
5: That was Trinidad Chambliss after the game. For Louisville, 8 of the last 9 losses in the last 3 seasons have been just one possession games. Quarterback Lincoln Kienholz, 18-29, 307 passing yards, 2 passing touchdowns, 69 rushing yards, and a rushing score. First player with 300 passing yards in his Louisville debut. More college football, the Shamrock Series. Wisconsin taking on 4th-ranked Notre Dame. This one at Lambeau Field in Green Bay. First FBS game in Green Bay since 2016. The last time these two teams met, that was back in 2021. Notre Dame won that matchup at Soldier Field in Chicago. Notre Dame entering the game as the co-favorite with Ohio State to win the national title. Notre Dame quarterback C.J. Carr, the current favorite to win the Heisman Trophy over Texas quarterback Arch Manning. 3-3 game. Notre Dame driving in the first quarter. 2nd-and-3 from the Wisconsin 3. C.J. Carr goes to the air.
3: Carr in the shotgun. Takes the snap. Fakes the handoff. Throws left. It's caught. Towards the goal line. Touchdown! Notre Dame! James Flanagan has the first Irish touchdown of 2026.
5: The call on the Notre Dame Radio Network, it was 13-10 Notre Dame at the half, moved to the third quarter. Notre Dame adds a touchdown to make it 20-10, and then they'd get things done on the defensive side of the football.
3: But it's dangerous every time you do 2nd-and-10. They throw the other way, and it's picked off behind the receiver. DJ McKinney has it, and he's going to go to the house untouched. 55-yard pick 6, and the defense is in the end zone.
5: Another touchdown for Notre Dame to make it 27-10. We move into the fourth quarter, and they continue to pour it on, this time on the ground.
3: Carr diagnosing the play at the line of scrimmage. Claps for the football. Hands to Williams again. Running left. Cuts inside, and he's into the end zone. Another touchdown for Aeneas Williams, and the Irish lead by 3 scores.
5: That made it 33-13 Notre Dame. Add more from the Irish. Carr going to the air one more time to seal this one.
3: As Carr drops and looks to pass. Has all kinds of time. Swings it out. Far sideline. Caught by James. Stays on his feet down the sideline. Inside the 10 for the end zone. Touchdown, Notre Dame. Nolan James Jr. is in.
5: 28-yard touchdown pass to Nolan James Jr. Notre Dame with an impressive 41-13 win against the Badgers. Outscored Wisconsin 28-13 in the second half. The 28-point win, the largest in a season opener for the Irish since a 39-point win back in 2023. C.J. Carr, 239 passing yards and 2 touchdowns. Aeneas Williams, 90 rushing yards and 2 scores in the game. Notre Dame with an impressive win all the way around. And C.J. Carr, part of the reason for that, 350 total yards for Notre Dame, including 239 through the air, 111 on the ground. Washington State against Washington, and in this one, Washington getting the early best of the Cougars. Here's Elise Woodward from Learfield.
6: 2nd-and-5 from the 5-yard line. Demond Williams with Lamar on his right hip. 2 receivers to the left, takes the snap, looking left. Now rolls out to the left. He's going to tuck it. He dives to the pylon, waiting for the signal. Yes! Touchdown, Washington! Sound the siren. The Dogs getting their first score of the Apple Cup, courtesy of Demond Williams' speed.
5: So Washington with the early score. We move to the fourth quarter, and the Huskies put this one on ice.
6: 1st-and-10, handoff. Jaden Lamar makes a man miss, turns it upfield. Scores. It is a Washington touchdown. Jaden Lamar, the Lake Stevens kid, with his first score as a Dog.
5: Cougars would make it interesting in the fourth quarter, but the 17th-ranked Huskies win it 24-10. Back-to-back wins against the Cougars, and the 10 points are the fewest in the last 11 years in the Apple Cup rivalry between Washington and Washington State. Demond Williams, 268 yards passing and 2 touchdowns on both the air and the ground. Cougars were 0-for-11 on third down, just the second time in 20 years they haven't converted a third down in a game. But let's take you back to last night and the controversy in Ann Arbor.
22: Underwood looks over that Bronco defense.
23: They're showing blitz, Rob. Let's see if they bring some extra guys.
22: Like they might be bringing some folks.
23: Here they come.
22: They rush 4. Underwood back to pass, standing at the 40. Airs this one up. Short of the goal line. It's batted around, and it is caught for a touchdown. Touchdown on the final play of the game. And Michigan wins it on a Hail Hail Mary with 1 second left in the game.
5: That was the call on 101.3, The Brew, the Western Michigan broadcast, and that was basically how the entire Western Michigan faithful felt about last night's game. A comeback story that will be living in controversy for many years, as Michigan was gifted another 1 second on the clock, and after explanations from Big Ten officials and more, it appeared, based on the video given by the Big Ten through their media outlets, that there was indeed 1 second remaining on the clock. However, the NBC broadcast did not show that, which led to all the controversy throughout social media. Meanwhile, Mike Golic Sr. On the Notre Dame Radio Network and co-host of the Golics was on Best Week Ever, and he felt Western Michigan certainly has a case to be upset.
1: I mean, Western Michigan got royally screwed. I mean, that was, we sat and watched that game, and I know the Big Ten came out with a statement saying the kid touched the ball with under with still a second to go. I didn't see that. I saw all zeros on the last Hail Mary by Michigan. I felt horrible for that team. They outplayed Michigan at the Big House, and they left empty-handed. I felt awful for those players. I really thought they won that game, and I thought it was a bad call.
5: That was Mike Golic Sr. on Best Week Ever on Sundays. We'll switch to baseball now. Yankees in San Diego to face the Padres. New York with a 13-6 record since August the 16th, tied for the best mark in the American League. Yankees 4 games back of the Rays in the AL East, and a win clinches a 34th straight winning season for New York. Gerrit Cole on the bump for the Yankees. 11 straight starts, allowing 3 runs or fewer. Padres, meanwhile, half game behind the D-backs for the final wild card spot entering Sunday. It's looking like a season-ending series between the two teams may decide who makes the postseason. Meanwhile, Fernando Tatis Jr., he's found his home run stroke since the All-Star break with 14 of them, fourth most in baseball in that span, only had 5 at the break, and he got things going early on 97.3 The Fan.
22: And Tatis reaches for that one, hits it in the air, deep to right field. Dominguez is back at the wall, looking up. It's going to go. Lead-off home run, Fernando. Took him out the other way. And the Padres will take a 1-0 lead in the bottom of the first inning as Tatis hits his 20th of the season.
5: 20th homer of the season for Tatis Jr., his 6th career 20 home run season. But next up, Jake Cronenworth.
22: Here's a 2-1. And Cronenworth hits it on a line the other way, deep towards the left field corner. Bellinger going back. He's looking. Oh. This one going to go. Home run off the bricks. Right by the foul pole line, painted on the Western Metal Building. And back-to-back home runs to begin the game against Gerrit Cole. 2-0.
5: Back-to-back to make it 2-0. How about a third for Manny Machado?
22: 2-2 to Manny. Cole deals. And Machado hits it in the air, deep to center field. Jones going back. He's looking up. It's going to go. Back to back to back. Tatis and Cronenworth and Machado off of Gerrit Cole. And the Padres lead it 3-0. What a start to this Sunday afternoon at Petco Park.
5: A 3-0 lead for the Padres, and they'd go on to win it by a final of 4-3. Second time Cole has given a back-to-back-to-back to begin a game in his career. Padres 4-3 winners. Yankees make it close in the eighth, but couldn't finish the rally. Gerrit Cole takes the loss, giving up 4 solo home runs. Mason Miller with his 33rd save, a career-high 111 strikeouts after striking out the side. 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Find out next. 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
18: 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But, you know, Jimmy was great. And, you know, I'm happy to see him land there. I think he's going to do a great job in Toronto. And, you know, they have, you know, Toronto has so many great pieces. 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
1: 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Let's get to the U.S. Open. Aryna Sabalenka facing American Taylor Townsend on Sunday. Townsend looking good early in the matchup. But Sabalenka got in a groove, winning the first set 6-3 and then looking for a straight sets win. Here's Match Point on ESPN.
2: Oh, just clipped the top of the net there, which made the volley almost impossible for Taylor Townsend, who played well in the opening set and had a little bit of a lead in the second, wasn't able to make the most of it. So in the end, Aryna Sabalenka, top seed, world number one and defending champion, the first through to the quarterfinals this time around.
1: Sabalenka looking to continue that run to potentially winning it again. 6-3, 6-4, the win for Sabalenka to move on to the quarterfinals in the first ever meeting between her and Taylor Townsend. Here's Sabalenka in her press conference on how a match like this is going to help her moving forward.
3: I love matches like that because it was really challenging, and going through tough challenges and overcoming those challenges, it definitely gives you strength and really strong belief that you can do it. So this kind of matches is really, really, really like a boost of confidence.
1: Next up for Sabalenka is Wimbledon winner Linda Noskova. On the men's side, last year's U.S. Open champ Carlos Alcaraz wasted no time on Sunday, making it to back-to-back quarterfinals against Tommy Paul.
4: Well, we did not know what to expect with Alcaraz. Hadn't seen him hit a ball in a tournament since Barcelona. That was back in the clay court season, in the early stages of it. So about 4 months with no Alcaraz in competitive play. It was unclear what he would bring to the table. And he is, apart from one set lost, run the tables en route to the quarterfinals.
1: And you heard it there, Alcaraz with a straight sets win, 6-4, 6-3, 6-3 in his first tournament in 4 months, healing from a wrist injury. The 23-year-old dropping just one set so far at this U.S. Open. Here's Carlos Alcaraz in his on-court interview advancing to the quarterfinals.
5: Well, really happy to see, you know, where my level is right now. You know, beating Tommy Paul is always a great feedback, you know, to see where you are. And just really happy about everything I've done today. You know, I think I returned pretty well. I just I saw you know, really well the game today, what I had to do, you know, in every moment. So using the right things, you know, in every moment. So I just really happy. Hopefully, you know, keep it going. You know, I mean, I just have to be hard with myself, and then just you know, saying again, the serves can be better, but just happy, and I'm gonna enjoy this moment for sure.
1: Alcaraz initially confused about the draw and thought he was just gonna face the winner between Defoe and Medvedev, but he'll play Alex Shelton in the next round. So an American moving on from for the U.S. Open into the quarterfinals. Switching gears back to baseball, an NL East matchup between the Braves and Phillies. With a 3-1 lead, and Kyle Schwarber looking to extend it.
6: The pitch swung on, hit deep, right field on its way, and yes, that one is gone. Schwarber with number 42. Solo shot to right, second homer in the inning for the Phillies, who now lead it 4-1 over the Braves.
1: On Sports Radio 94 WIP, but back come the Braves. Ronald Acuna Jr. sitting on 999 career hits, steps up to the plate with two men on in the top of the eighth on 680 The Fan.
7: Again, the 1-2. Swung on, hit high in the air, left field. Going back now, De La Cruz at the wall. That is long gone. And he silences the masses in Philly. The game is tied for a piece of the eighth. Ronald Acuna strikes here in Philadelphia.
1: His 1,000th career hit, joining Hank Aaron as the only Braves player to have 1,000 hits, 200 home runs, and 200 stolen bases. But could the Braves move in front? We go to the top of the ninth inning. Austin Riley at the plate with a man on.
7: First pitch on the way to Austin Riley. Austin with a fly ball to deep center. Racing back Hill. Hill back to the warning track. Over his head. Off the wall. Braves will take the lead. Riley around second. He's got three bags on his mind. Belly flop into the bag. It's an RBI triple. Braves on top of the ninth, 5-4.
1: Philadelphia wasted a strong effort from starter Aaron Nola, who allowed one run on four hits in seven innings as the Braves win it by a final of 5-4. Cubs take it on the Marlins. Pete Crow Armstrong doing some Pete Crow Armstrong things, sitting on 39 homers.
8: Phillips delivers. Crow Armstrong, it's a high fly ball deep down the right field line. If it stays there, it's gone. It's gone. Number 40 for Pete Crow Armstrong. The first Cubs left-handed hitter to hit 40 home runs since Billy Williams in 1970.
9: Now Pete gets a pitch inside, and he's ready for this two-seamer, and he doesn't miss it. He whacks this one right down the line. It was just a question of fair or foul. The ball did not hook. It stays true and stays right down the line. Home run number 40 for Pete, and an absolute bomb.
1: On the Cubs radio network, Javier Sanoja, though, would hit a two-run homer in the bottom of the seventh. Miami with a 10-3 win as they finish off the Cubs, snapping a three-game losing streak and four straight losses to the Cubs. PCA with his 40th, also had his 33rd stolen base. Still more to come. We got our half-hour headlines next. 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
1: Our half-hour headlines begin in the NFL. They have announced on Sunday that Commissioner Roger Goodell has agreed to a brand-new four-year contract extension. His contract now takes him through March of 2031. Roger Goodell will be nearly 72 years old and will have been commissioner for 24 years at the end of the new deal.

0: swings it 41-38 over Louisville here in Nashville. And a thriller right down to the very last second.
1: Mike Cousins on the call on ESPN Radio. A 41-38 victory by Ole Miss. Here is the hero, Carnero, with Marilyn Payne.
2: Lucas, congratulations. Your teammates picked you up there. You pick off the season with that type of finish. How do you feel in this moment to start a year this way?
3: You know, it feels great, obviously, with Coach Golding trusting me. But the biggest thing for me is obviously I had a missed kick earlier. And the biggest thing was bouncing back. And I think that's what I showed. And the trust they have in me to set me up for that situation just shows how much this team trusts me and how much they support me.
2: How do you describe the composure of your offense to play the way they did in the second half after a slow start?
3: Just Liam returned to class, just composure, like you said, and just being calm. And we've done this so many times, these situations, he just knows what to do.
2: People know Kewon Lacy's name, but he did not play most of the second half of this game. What does it say about this Ole Miss team this season that this team did it this way?
3: I think the biggest thing is spot the ball. Everybody's ready to go no matter what happens. Kewon obviously got hurt, unfortunately, but he was supporting us the whole time, and someone else stepped in and took over.
2: Congratulations. Thank you.
3: Thank you.
1: Lucas Carnero with Marilyn Payne. Meanwhile, the men who called it for us on ESPN Radio, Mike Cousins and Max Starks from Nashville, filed this postgame extra.
4: Thank you, Alex. Sunday night in Nashville proved to be one of the best games of week one in the college football season. It didn't take an extra second added onto the clock to make it a nail-biting finish. Just a game-winning 48-yard field goal for Ole Miss, the number 9 team in the preseason poll. Lucas Carnero nailed that game winner. And Max, it was a 10-6 Ole Miss lead at halftime. And then the offense broke out in a major way for both teams in the second half.
5: It was a tale of two halves, Mike. You saw the miscues, the mistakes, the newness of game one. Even though you had a team returning a lot of veterans in Ole Miss, there was still new year, new head coach, new coordinators. There was newness involved. And then on Louisville's side, the most transfers in all of the ACC and a lot of new starters, especially at the quarterback position. Lincoln Keenholz coming over from Ohio State. And they had their issues, but the second half, they dispelled all those myths. The quarterbacks were on full display, rushing touchdowns, passing touchdowns, and a final kick at the end of the game with 3 seconds left to decide the victor tonight.
4: 10-6 at the half. They combined for 36 points in the third quarter and then 14 points apiece until the final field goal in the fourth quarter. It looked like the game might have been over with about 6 minutes to go. Louisville came into the fourth quarter with no timeouts, scored a touchdown, got the ball back, and then scored another touchdown with about 90 seconds to go. The real differentiator here, which nobody predicted was going to be the difference maker coming into the game, was the experience at kicker, because Carnero last year was a hero for Ole Miss in the postseason. His career long was 58 yards. 48 was a breeze for him.
5: 48 was an easy one for him. Attempted a 57-yarder earlier, and a penalty helped in that 57-yarder convert into 7, which was truly the difference maker in allowing them to only have to go for 3 at the end of the game. But 48 yards was not a problem. Split the uprights with no time left, and this was something, even if you're both sides, like you appreciate it if you're Ole Miss because you were able to come from behind. You learn you have to protect the lead a lot better. But for Louisville, you have to be excited for Lincoln Keenholz, a guy who hadn't played in 3 years and came out and delivered a half that he did. Long 62-yard strikes, 41-yard rushes, punching it into the end zone. So both these teams have a very bright future.
4: The schedule next week for both of these teams, Louisville is at home against Villanova, a game in which they'll be heavily favored. Ole Miss home against Charlotte, they'll be heavily favored in that. But in 2 weeks is where things really ratchet up, because it's going to be LSU and Lane Kiffin visiting Oxford, and then SMU, preseason ACC number 2 team, going to Louisville. So they got a little bit of time to recuperate, recover. Louisville facing 11 power conference teams this year. Expectations are still high for them. They're going to drop out of the top 25. And because of the way that the top 10 played this week, Ole Miss, you anticipate, will stay in the top 10 as well. So a thriller to finish off week one in college football. 41-38, Ole Miss beats Louisville at the buzzer on a 48-yard field goal. For Max Starks, I'm Mike Cousins, right here on the exclusive home of the college football playoff, ESPN Radio and the ESPN app. Let's go back to Alex Del Barrio in the studio.
6: A Saturday night inside a Tiger Stadium, 100,000 strong here. 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
7: I felt like I was back at Mardi Gras. That was pretty awesome.
6: The Lane Kiffin era gets off to a tremendous

0: Mark Kessler and Company on ESPN Radio as Lane Kiffin's era with LSU started off with a bang, a 51-10 victory as the 11th-ranked Tigers knocked off Clemson. Fourth most points in a season opener in the AP poll era for LSU, and the fifth most by an LSU head coach in a team debut in program history, and most since Nick Saban put up 58 points in his 2000 debut as head coach of LSU. They put up 38 first downs. Sam Leavitt was excellent, 230 passing yards with a passing score, two more rushing touchdowns, and 113 yards on the ground. It was a dominating performance. Paul Feinbaum from the Paul Feinbaum Show was on the 9 a.m. Sports Center on Sunday and gave these takeaways from LSU-Clemson.
1: LSU is now a national championship contender because they looked every bit the part. We were debating before the season, are they 8-4, 9-3? Can Lane get them to the playoffs at 10-2? There's no question now. This was not that difficult a task. Clemson is a middling team, but they will see Ole Miss in a couple weeks. They'll see A&M, Alabama, all the usual suspects. But they were almost perfect. They played around with their food in the first couple of minutes, but I also came away really sad about the future for Dabo Swinney at Clemson.
0: Meanwhile, Cole Kubelik, ESPN college football analyst, was on ESPN Radio on Sunday morning and said, well, I agree with Paul Feinbaum. LSU are legit contenders.
2: To be able to go out there and show some of the continuity, togetherness that they did, it's beyond impressive. Clemson's a team with a pulse. Clemson is a team that has players that are going to be on NFL rosters. Now, if we want to go a little bit further into how they devise that offensive game plan, not to attack with screens, not to attack with more quarterback runs, to think that you could just sit in a pocket against that aggressive of a defense with those kind of players, I'll question that, and I'll wonder and scratch my head about what the thought process was there. But just the way that LSU ran the football, keep in mind, they were almost completely inept at running the football a year ago. Now, part of that was because there were very few called runs by that staff a year ago. But I didn't anticipate they would go out and have as good of a feel for the zone scheme as they did. And if they've got that going with the way that a couple of the receivers look, you're on board with thinking that this could potentially be not just a playoff team, but one that could make some noise in the playoffs.
0: Now, on the other side for Clemson, kind of an embarrassing loss for the Tigers. It's the largest loss under Dabo Swinney, his 241st game as the Clemson head coach. They only had 8 first downs in the game. They were 1 of 13 on third down, tied for the worst game under Dabo Swinney. And Heather Dinich, ESPN senior college football writer, joined Best Week Ever on Sunday and said there might be some questions on if Dabo can still be the man for Clemson.
3: It's like, since Deshaun Watson and Trevor Lawrence, it's just kind of been like, where is the leader of this offense? And now people are going to say, is Dabo the right leader of this team? And I just think it's a fair question to ask at this point after such a flat opening performance.
0: Yeah, 51-10 victory by LSU over Clemson. We'll switch gears back to Major League Baseball. The Diamondbacks in Houston to take on the Astros. Houston still hanging on to a 3-game lead in the American League West over the Texas Rangers. Yordan Alvarez has sort of cooled off despite being ahead in batting average and runs batted in the Triple Crown chase in the American League, but sitting on 37 home runs. Bottom of the first inning on KBME 790, Yordan Alvarez finally gets off the schneid.
4: And that is hit well down the right field line. Ball is hooking. If it stays fair, it's gone, and it's fair, and it's gone. You have company, Junior Caminero, number 38 for Yordan. And it's 1-0 Astros.
0: A new career high in homers puts him in a tie with Junior Caminero, you heard there, from the AL lead in home runs. It's the most home runs by an Astros player since George Springer hit 41 back in the 2019 season. But Arizona would not be denied. Nolan Arenado at the plate in the top of the third inning on Arizona Sports 98.7 FM.
5: 2-2. Well struck towards left. Arenado got all of that, baby. It is gone over the Crawford boxes, and the Diamondbacks take a 3-1 lead.
0: Arenado, his 375th career home run, the fifth most in baseball since he made his debut back in 2013. Yordan Alvarez would strike out swinging to end the game. Diamondbacks with a 3-2 win over Houston, back-to-back wins against the Astros for the first time since the 2020 season. So an opportunity for the Texas Rangers to potentially move up a game in the standings. Texas trying to get the lead in a 5-5 game. Elias Diaz at the plate in the bottom of the fifth on 105.3 The Fan.
6: course, in Friday's game, he hit the first grand slam of the season for Texas. Pierre hits one sharply up the middle. Diving is belayed. Can't get it. It's into center. Rounding third is Berger. He's in to score. RBI single for Elias Diaz. And the Rangers enjoy their first lead today at 6-5.
0: Later on, bottom of the eighth, 7-6, Texas. Corey Seager looking to extend it.
6: Working out of the stretch, the high set, and the pitch. And Corey drills one to deep left. Simpson gets turned around. He's back at the track, and this one sails out of here. Opposite field home run for Corey Seager. Rangers once again lead by a couple. It's 8-6.
0: Rangers go on to win it by that final score of 8-6 over the Rays, coming back from 4-0 down in the second inning. It's the second largest comeback win this season for Texas. Jake Berger would have a pair of home runs in the game for the Rangers. Texas now 2 games back of the Astros for the AL West lead. AL Central battle between the Twins and the White Sox. White Sox looking to Minnetaka Murakami in the bottom of the fifth inning to untie a game.
7: Full count, one out. The pitch and a ground ball into right field and a base hit for Murakami. Around third, Antonacci breaking for the plate. The throw from right and Keyshaw's cut and scoring standing up from second base. Antonacci, Munetaka Murakami, an RBI single through the right side. 1-0 White Sox in the bottom of the fifth.
0: The call on ESPN Radio, 1-0 lead for the White Sox at that point. They'd continue to pour it on. It's a 7-1 lead for the White Sox in the bottom of the eighth. Kyle Teal at the plate.
7: Kyle Teal, a drive out towards center. Back is Jenkins to the track, at the wall, leaps, and it is gone, a home run. 3-run shot, and Teal still looking out there to make sure it cleared the wall. A leaping attempt at that fence in center field, delayed fireworks going off. 3-run blast, Teal's third of the year.
8: Nobody
7: knew.
8: And
7: the White Sox have blown it open.
0: Got into double digits with a 10-1 lead. It'd be a 10-1 victory. The White Sox down 27-15 against the AL Central this season. Have a 2.5-game lead over Cleveland in the American League Central for the division lead. Blue Jays taking on the Royals. Bottom of the first inning. Royals looking to get the score early on 96.5 The Fan.
9: Spencer Arrighetti looking very slowly here in the first. Now he brings it to Benny, who pounds one deep right field. Back goes Lucas to the wall and gone. Benny Pasquantino.
0: Pasquantino with a 3-run blast to make it 3-0 Royals. And then Salvador Perez in the bottom of the third adds two more.
10: First pitch to Salvi. And he hits it high in the air, deep left center field. Bateman's onto the track at the fence. He looks up. It's off the top of the wall. Bounces over toward the fountains. A 2-run homer for Salvador Perez. It kept carrying and carrying and carrying, and then it was gone. And the Royals have their lead. It's 5-0 in the bottom of the third.
0: Royals would go on to win it 6-1. Kansas City 17-8 at home since the All-Star break. Blue Jays see their 4-game win streak come to an end and move to just a game behind the Guardians for the final AL wildcard spot. We move to the AL East. Red Sox taking on the Orioles. Boston trailing 1-0 in the top of the second on WEEI 93.7 FM.
11: Here's the pitch.
12: Driven high and deep into left field. It's at the track. It's at the wall. Gone! Eli White does it again. A 3-run homer. And the Red Sox lead it 3-1.
0: Be the only RBIs of the game the Red Sox would need as Peyton Tolley was on the mound already with 11 strikeouts in the game in the sixth, looking for an even dozen.
11: Here's Couser. Waiting on a 1-2. The pitch.
12: Swing and a miss. A dozen strikeouts for Peyton Tolley. He got him with a devastating cutter, and Tolley rolls on.
0: Red Sox win it 3-1. 4th straight win for the Sox. They're now 6 games ahead of the Guardians for the second wildcard spot in the AL. Eli White, his first homer since the Red Sox acquired him from the Rays, has 8 RBIs this month after only 3 in the month of August. Another win for rookie Peyton Tolley, 12 strikeouts in 6 innings, 159 now for Tolley on the season. That's the second most by a Red Sox rookie all time. Only Daisuke Matsuzaka had more, and Aroldis Chapman with his 400th career save, 9th player to reach 400 saves since they started counting that statistic. 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
1: 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I'm Alex Del Barrio. 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A lot of action on the diamond on Sunday. Again, pennant races heating up. Several players trying to hit milestones, especially in the home run department, with Pete Crow Armstrong sitting on 39 home runs entering play on Sunday. Plus, some college football action here with the best moments from Sunday. Here's Ed Bankin with our top sound.
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0: Number five.
3: Alex, we begin with baseball and a dramatic comeback by the Braves in Philadelphia. It started with a three-run blast by Ronald Acuna Jr. as heard on 680 The Fan.
4: Again, the 1-2. Swung on, hit high in the air, left field. Going back now, De La Cruz at the wall. That is long gone! And he silences the masses in Philly. The game is tied, 4-4 in the eighth.
0: Number four.
3: In San Diego, the Padres set the tone early to win over the Yankees with three straight home runs, ending with this run from Manny Machado. The call on 97-3, The Fan.
4: And Machado hits it in the air deep to center field. Jones going back. He's looking up. It's going to go. Back to back to back. Tatis at Cronenworth and Machado off of Garrett Cole. And the Padres lead it 3-0.
0: Number three.
3: In Miami, the Cubs fell to the Marlins despite a major milestone for Pete Crow Armstrong, who went deep for the 40th time this season. The call on the Cubs radio network.
5: Phillips delivers.
6: Crow Armstrong, it's a high fly ball deep down the right field line. If it stays there, it's gone. It's gone. Number 40 for Pete Crow Armstrong. The first Cubs left-handed hitter to hit 40 home runs since Billy Williams in 1970.
0: Number two.
3: In Cleveland, the Guardians stay 2.5 games behind the White Sox in the AL Central race and also remain in the final AL wildcard spot in walk-off fashion. The call on WTAM 1100.
2: A swing and a line drive, base hit right field. Daniel Sneeman drives in the game winner. Angel Hanal scores. Sneeman mob between first and second. This weekend, Cleveland walks off the Detroit Tigers.
0: Number one.
3: Finally to college football, a wild opener between Ole Miss and Louisville, which ended on a game-winning field goal for the Rebels by Lucas Camaro, as heard on ESPN Radio.
7: The holder is Oscar Bird, the punter. He's down on the knee. Snap and holder good. Kick is on the way. Hand over end. And that is good. Ball game over. Ole Miss wins it.
1: United States got a scare from Italy on Sunday in the FIBA World Cup. The USA offense struggled, scored just 55 points. 10 points from Jackie Young, a 55-52 win over the Italians. Fewest points scored in a game by the Americans in a World Cup game since 42-38 win back in 1967. It was the 32nd straight win for the U.S. women. Team head coach Carol Lawson on getting tested.
8: I think you have to be just honest with yourself as an individual and as a team. When you have a performance that's below your level, don't try to excuse away what happened. Just be honest with what you're seeing and then go back to work to improve. This is so hard to win in the World Cup. And I know our history is so accomplished at our federation. And I know, we all know the expectation is for us to win. But every single one of those wins came hard. And every win at this tournament comes hard. And we understand that. You have to have great respect for who you play, and you have to prepare in a way to win. And so it's supposed to be challenging. And we're supposed to have moments where we're not at our best. And the teams that can persevere through that and have a resilient mindset are the ones that are able to win.
1: The USA has already advanced to the quarterfinals. Dodgers trailing by one in the eighth. Mookie Betts at the plate with two men on.
9: Now the pitch. Mookie swings, hits a drive. Deep left field. Way back. It's gone! A Mookie Mullen on a Sunday night flips the score. And the Dodgers lead it 7-5. Mookie Betts.
1: Dodgers win it by that 7-5 score, their sixth straight win against the Nationals. More from the College Football Gridiron next. 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
1: Ole Miss and Louisville go at it in Nashville. Chambliss pops his hands, belt high snap, handoff Lacey up the middle, touchdown Ole Miss.
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4: 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Jones going back, he's looking up, it's going to go! 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
5: 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It is Labor Day weekend, and that means we've got some college football on a Sunday, believe it or not. Plus, the pennant races continue to heat up around Major League Baseball. Plus, we are finally there. We are finally in the week that brings us regular season NFL football, and we'll look ahead of that. Plus, the U.S. Open going on as well. Plenty to get to, but let's get to the college football and start things off with the Music City kickoff from Nashville. Number 24, Louisville. Number 9, Ole Miss. Ole Miss has won their last five season openers. Ole Miss brings back Trinidad Chambliss, their quarterback, after an injunction gave him an additional year of eligibility coming off a 30-touchdown year combined between passing and rushing. Louisville, meanwhile, brings back a pair of 700-yard rushers, the only ACC team to do that, Isaac Brown and Kewan Brown, 884 yards and 704 yards, respectively, last season. Both teams enter this 2026 season as dark horse candidates to make the college football playoff. Louisville, 34 first-year transfers, most in the ACC. Ole Miss with 32. That's fifth most in the SEC, but the most between with a coach that isn't in his first season. Now, let's get to the action. 10-6 lead at the half for Ole Miss. So a little bit of a low-scoring game in Nashville in that first half. But we move to the third quarter. Things start to pick up. Ole Miss up 24-16. Time winding down in that third quarter. And Louisville looking to make a splash on ESPN Radio.
6: Under pressure. Let's it go. Deep down the far side. It is caught. Trey Richardson is gone. Three defenders left in his wake. Touchdown, Louisville. He had the kerosene, the desire, and lit the match for the explosion. How many yards? 62 yards for the Louisville score.
5: My cousin's on the call here on ESPN Radio. The catch by Richardson for 62 yards out. The two-point conversion would be good. We are tied at 24 going into the fourth quarter. And that's when Trinidad Chambliss on the next drive on second and five from the 35 looks for Caleb Odom.
6: Claps his hands chest high, takes the snap on his left shoulder, looks left, pressure coming, flings it downfield, caught the 10, and that ball goes into the end zone in the hands of Caleb Odom. Touchdown for the junior tight end. A 35-yard rainbow spiral, and Odom gets six for the Rebels, who are back in front.
5: Add the point after, make it 31-24, move on to later in the game. Less than 2 minutes to play, Louisville driving down by seven, ball on the 7-yard line.
6: Keenholz by himself in the shotgun. It's a quarterback run to the 10, to the 5, far side. He's into the end zone! Touchdown, Louisville! And with 1:28 to go, the Cardinals have stormed back from down 14 here in the fourth quarter and are an extra point away from tying the game at 38.
5: They would indeed tie the game at 38 thanks to that touchdown run by quarterback Lincoln Keenholz. So another opportunity to win it in regulation for Ole Miss. They were kind of used to these types of games last year. Fourth down and three from the 31-yard line. Ole Miss goes to their kicker, Lucas Carnero, to win it.
6: From 48 yards for Lucas Carnero. Last year, a hero in the postseason, and here can win it for Ole Miss. Tied at 38 with Louisville. From the left hash, kicking left to right. The holder is Oscar Bird, the punter. He's down on the knees. Snap and hold are good. Kick is on the way. Hand over end. And that is good. Ball game over. Ole Miss wins it. 41-38 over Louisville here in Nashville. And a thriller right down to the very last second.
5: Get Mike Cousins on ESPN Radio, 700th win in program history for Ole Miss, sixth straight win in a season opener, and the second career game-winning field goal for Carnero in the final minute. Trinidad Chambliss, 21-36, three passing yards and a rushing score, 336 yards passing, 60 yards on the ground. Trinidad Chambliss on the 11 p.m. Sports Center after the big win by the Rebels.
7: Trinidad Chambliss, what do you say after the drama of your first game of the season?
8: Yeah, we had a slow start, you know, but we got the win. That's all that matters. 1-0 every week. But yeah, there's some things to clean up. I'm just glad that we got the win.
7: Okay, so you had two massive passes on that game-winning drive. What was the message that you had to your teammates just to get that last drive started?
8: Yeah, just at halftime, just telling my guys, you know, I'll pick it up. First half was on me. You know, I was making bonehead decisions, not taking care of the ball, not executing, and not just being comfortable in the pocket like I know I can. And that said, I got them. I got them the second half. So we executed. I'm proud of our team. We fought to the end. So just happy we got the win.
7: How much of that is a big offseason, a lot of, you know, off-field drama, at least, or things to do for you, and then sort of like the idea of rust? How much of that is a factor when you go into that first game of the season?
8: Yeah, going into this game, just super blessed to, you know, have an opportunity to put the Ole Miss, you know, football jersey on again, represent, you know, Rebel Nation and Hottie Toddy. Just taking it all in, taking, you know, day by day, just embracing every moment and just, you know, really enjoying everything of it. So, you know, today, you know, I just pray to God and thank them. You know, this is my last college game, first college game, so.
7: It's all those moments. And we got to see you actually before the game share, speaking of embracing, you shared this moment pregame with your mom. To be able to, on top of everything else, to be able to go out, have those moments with her, and play in front of her, what is that, not just for you, but for her too?
8: Yeah, it means a lot. You know, family is everything to me, loyalty as well. My family's been with me through all the ups and downs, and it's honestly a great feeling to have them come out here and to support me. My whole family's out here, and some of my family friends are back home, so it means a lot that they're here.
7: Okay, one last question for you, because obviously there's been a lot of noise surrounding your former head coach and Lane Kiffin. They went out last night. LSU got a win. You get the win tonight. Now, next week, you guys get Charlotte, but the week after that, LSU comes to you. How do you and your teammates balance the noise while just simply trying to focus on the task at hand?
8: Just focusing on Charlotte. We're not even thinking about LSU right now.
5: That was Trinidad Chambliss after the game. For Louisville, 8 of the last 9 losses in the last 3 seasons have been just one possession games. Quarterback Lincoln Keenholz, 18-29, 307 passing yards, 2 passing touchdowns, 69 rushing yards, and a rushing score. First player with 300 passing yards in his Louisville debut. More college football, the Shamrock Series. Wisconsin taking on 4th-ranked Notre Dame. This one at Lambeau Field in Green Bay. First FBS game in Green Bay since 2016. The last time these two teams met, that was back in 2021. Notre Dame won that matchup at Soldier Field in Chicago. Notre Dame entering the game as the co-favorite with Ohio State to win the national title. Notre Dame quarterback C.J. Carr, the current favorite to win the Heisman Trophy over Texas quarterback Arch Manning. 3-3 game. Notre Dame driving in the first quarter. 2nd-and-3 from the Wisconsin 3. C.J. Carr goes to the air.
3: Carr in the shotgun. Takes the snap. Fakes the handoff. Throws left. It's caught. Towards the goal line. Touchdown! Notre Dame! James Flanagan has the first Irish touchdown of 2026.
5: The call on the Notre Dame Radio Network, it was 13-10 Notre Dame at the half, moved to the third quarter. Notre Dame adds a touchdown to make it 20-10, and then they'd get things done on the defensive side of the football.
3: But it's dangerous every time you do 2nd-and-10. They throw the other way, and it's picked off behind the receiver. DJ McKinney has it, and he's going to go to the house untouched. 55-yard pick 6, and the defense is in the end zone.
5: Another touchdown for Notre Dame to make it 27-10. We move into the fourth quarter, and they continue to pour it on, this time on the ground.
3: Carr diagnosing the play at the line of scrimmage. Claps for the football. Hands to Williams again. Running left. Cuts inside, and he's into the end zone. Another touchdown for Aeneas Williams, and the Irish lead by 3 scores.
5: That made it 33-13 Notre Dame. Add more from the Irish. Carr going to the air one more time to seal this one.
3: As Carr drops and looks to pass. Has all kinds of time, swings it out, far sideline, caught by James, stays on his feet down the sideline, inside the 10, for the end zone, touchdown, Notre Dame! Nolan James Jr. is in!
5: 28-yard touchdown pass to Nolan James Jr. Notre Dame with an impressive 41-13 win against the Badgers. Outscored Wisconsin 28-13 in the second half. The 28-point win, the largest in a season opener for the Irish since a 39-point win back in 2023. C.J. Carr, 239 passing yards and two touchdowns. Aeneas Williams, 90 rushing yards and two scores in the game. Notre Dame with an impressive win all the way around. And C.J. Carr, part of the reason for that, 350 total yards for Notre Dame, including 239 through the air, 111 on the ground. Washington State against Washington, and in this one, Washington getting the early best of the Cougars. Here's Elise Woodward from Learfield.
9: Second and five from the 5-yard line. Damon Williams with Lamar on his right hip. Two receivers to the left. Takes the snap, looking left. Now rolls out to the left. He's going to tuck it. Looking for the edge. He dives to the pylon. Waiting for the signal. Yes. Touchdown, Washington. Sound the siren. The Dogs getting their first score of the Apple Cup, courtesy of Damon Williams' speed.
5: So Washington with the early score. We move to the fourth quarter, and the Huskies put this one on ice.
9: First and 10, handoff. Jaden Lamar makes a man miss, turns it upfield, and he scores. It is a Washington touchdown. Jaden Lamar, the Lake Stevens kid, with his first score as a Dog.
5: Cougars would make it interesting in the fourth quarter, but the 17th-ranked Huskies win it 24-10. Back-to-back wins against the Cougars, and the 10 points are the fewest in the last 11 years in the Apple Cup rivalry between Washington and Washington State. Damon Williams, 268 yards passing and two touchdowns on both the air and the ground. Cougars were 0-for-11 on third down, just the second time in 20 years they haven't converted a third down in a game. But let's take you back to last night and the controversy in Ann Arbor.
10: Underwood looks over that Bronco defense.
11: They're showing blitz, Rob. Let's see if they bring are. Some extra
10: looks
11: guys.
10: Like they might be bringing some folks.
11: Here they come.
10: They rush four. Underwood back to pass, standing at the 40. Airs this one up. Short of the goal line. It's batted around, and it is caught for a touchdown. Touchdown on the final play of the game. And Michigan wins it on a Hail Mary with 1 second left in the game.
5: That was the call on 101.3, The Brew, the Western Michigan broadcast. And that was basically how the entire Western Michigan faithful felt about last night's game. A comeback story that will be living in controversy for many years, as Michigan was gifted another 1 second on the clock. And after explanations from Big Ten officials and more, it appeared, based on the video given by the Big Ten through their media outlets, that there was indeed 1 second remaining on the clock. However, the NBC broadcast did not show that, which led to all the controversy throughout social media. Meanwhile, Mike Golic Sr. On the Notre Dame Radio Network and co-host of the Golics was on Best Week Ever, and he felt Western Michigan certainly has a case to be upset.
12: I mean, Western Michigan got royally screwed. I mean, that was, we sat and watched that game, and I know the Big Ten came out with a statement saying the kid touched the ball, went under with still a second to go. I didn't see that. I saw all zeros on the last Hail Mary by Michigan. I felt horrible for that team. They outplayed Michigan at the Big House, and they left empty-handed. I felt awful for those players. I really thought they won that game, and I thought it was a bad call.
5: That was Mike Golic Sr. on Best Week Ever on Sundays. We'll switch to baseball now. Yankees in San Diego to face the Padres. New York with a 13-6 record since August the 16th, tied for the best mark in the American League. Yankees 4 games back of the Rays in the AL East, and a win clinches a 34th straight winning season for New York. Gerrit Cole on the bump for the Yankees. 11 straight starts, allowing 3 runs or fewer. Padres, meanwhile, half game behind the D-backs for the final wild card spot entering Sunday. It's looking like a season-ending series between the two teams may decide who makes the postseason. Meanwhile, Fernando Tatis Jr., he's found his home run stroke since the All-Star break with 14 of them, fourth most in baseball in that span, only had 5 at the break, and he got things going early on 97.3 The Fan.
13: And Tatis reaches for that one, hits it in the air, deep to right field. Dominguez is back at the wall, looking up. It's going to go. Lead-off home run, Fernando. Took him out the other way. And the Padres will take a 1-0 lead in the bottom of the first inning as Tatis hits his 20th of the season.
5: 20th home run of the season for Tatis Jr., his sixth career 20 home run season. But next up, Jake Cronenworth.
13: Here's a 2-1. And Cronenworth hits it on a line the other way, deep towards the left field corner. Bellinger going back. He's looking. Oh, this one going to go. Home run off the bricks. Right by the foul pole line, painted on the Western Metal Building. And back-to-back home runs to begin the game against Garrett Cole. 2-0.
5: Back-to-back to make it 2-0. How about a third for Manny Machado?
13: 2-2 to Manny. Cole deals. And Machado hits it in the air, deep to center field. Jones going back. He's looking up. It's going to go. Back to back to back. Tatis and Cronenworth and Machado off of Garrett Cole. And the Padres lead it 3-0. What a start to this Sunday afternoon at Petco Park.
5: A 3-0 lead for the Padres, and they'd go on to win it by a final of 4-3. Second time Cole has given a back-to-back-to-back to begin a game in his career. Padres 4-3 winners. Yankees make it close in the eighth, but couldn't finish the rally. Garrett Cole takes the loss, giving up 4 solo home runs. Mason Miller with his 33rd save, a career-high 111 strikeouts after striking out the side. SportsCenter All Night, ESPN Radio, and the ESPN app. Coming up, some interesting play from the U.S. Open, and we'll see if the Americans can get some folks into the quarterfinals. Find out next. 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
14: Hey, this is Rich Eisen. 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
16: 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He went to Penn State and had to be a go-to guy there. I think 51 points in 31 games in college hockey is something to be very proud about. 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
1: 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Let's get to the U.S. Open. Aryna Sabalenka facing American Taylor Townsend on Sunday. Townsend looking good early in the matchup. But Sabalenka got in a groove, winning the first set 6-3, and then looking for a straight sets win. Here's match point on ESPN.
2: Oh, just clipped the top of the net there, which made the volley almost impossible for Taylor Townsend, who played well in the opening set and had a little bit of a lead in the second, wasn't able to make the most of it. So in the end, Aryna Sabalenka, top seed, world number one and defending champion, the first through to the quarterfinals this time around.
1: Sabalenka looking to continue that run to potentially winning it again. 6-3, 6-4, the win for Sabalenka to move on to the quarterfinals in the first ever meeting between her and Taylor Townsend. Here's Sabalenka in her press conference on how a match like this is going to help her moving forward.
3: I love matches like that because it was really challenging, and going through tough challenges and overcoming those challenges, it definitely gives you strength and really strong belief that you can do it. So this kind of matches is really, really, really like a boost of confidence.
1: Next up for Sabalenka is Wimbledon winner Linda Noskova. On the men's side, last year's U.S. Open champ Carlos Alcaraz wasted no time on Sunday, making it to back-to-back quarterfinals against Tommy Paul.
4: Well, we did not know what to expect with Alcaraz. Hadn't seen him hit a ball in a tournament since Barcelona. That was back in the clay court season, in the early stages of it. So about 4 months with no Alcaraz in competitive play. It was unclear what he would bring to the table. And he is, apart from one set lost, run the tables en route to the quarterfinals.
1: And you heard it there, Alcaraz with a straight sets win, 6-4, 6-3, 6-3 in his first tournament in 4 months, healing from a wrist injury. The 23-year-old dropping just one set so far at this U.S. Open. Here's Carlos Alcaraz in his on-court interview advancing to the quarterfinals.
5: Well, really happy to see, you know, where my level is right now. You know, beating Tommy Paul is always a great feedback, you know, to see where you are. And just really happy about everything I've done today. You know, I think I returned pretty well. I just I saw you know, really well the game today, what I had to do, you know, in every moment. So using the right things, you know, in every moment. So I just really happy. Hopefully, you know, keep it going. You know, I mean, I just have to be hard with myself, and then just you know, saying again, the chefs can be better, but just happy, and I'm gonna enjoy this moment for sure.
1: Alcaraz initially confused about the draw and thought he was just gonna face the winner between Defoe and Medvedev, but he'll play Alex Shelton in the next round. So an American moving on from for the U.S. Open into the quarterfinals. Switching gears back to baseball, an NL East matchup between the Braves and Phillies. Phillies with a 3-1 lead, and Kyle Schwarber looking to extend it.
6: The pitch swung on, hit deep, right field on its way, and yes, that one is gone. Schwarber with number 42. Solo shot to right, second homer of the inning for the Phillies, who now lead it 4-1 over the Braves.
1: On Sports Radio 94 WIP, but back come the Braves. Ronald Acuna Jr. sitting on 999 career hits, steps up to the plate with two men on in the top of the eighth on 680 The Fan.
7: Again, the 1-2. Swung on, hit high in the air, left field. Going back now, De La Cruz at the wall. That is long gone. And he silences the masses in Philly. The game is tied for a piece of the eighth. Ronald Acuna strikes here in Philadelphia.
1: His 1,000th career hit, joining Hank Aaron as the only Braves player to have 1,000 hits, 200 home runs, and 200 stolen bases. But could the Braves move in front? We go to the top of the ninth inning. Austin Riley at the plate with a man on.
7: First pitch on the way to Austin Riley. Austin with a fly ball to deep center. Racing back Hill. Hill back to the warning track. Over his head. Off the wall. Braves will take the lead. Riley around second. He's got three bags on his mind. Belly flop into the bag. It's an RBI triple. Braves on top of the ninth, 5-4.
1: Philadelphia wasted a strong effort from starter Aaron Nola, who allowed one run on four hits in seven innings, as the Braves win it by a final of 5-4. Cubs take it on the Marlins. Pete Crow Armstrong doing some Pete Crow Armstrong things, sitting on 39 homers.
8: Phillips delivers. Crow Armstrong, it's a high fly ball deep down the right field line. If it stays there, it's gone. It's gone. Number 40 for Pete Crow Armstrong. The first Cubs left-handed hitter to hit 40 home runs since Billy Williams in 1970.
9: Now Pete gets a pitch inside, and he's ready for this two-seamer, and he doesn't miss it. He whacks this one right down the line. It was just a question of fair or foul. The ball did not hook. It stays true and stays right down the line. Home run number 40 for Pete, and an absolute bomb.
1: 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Miami with a 10-3 win as they finish off the Cubs, snapping a three-game losing streak and four straight losses to the Cubs. PCA with his 40th, also had his 33rd stolen base. Still more to come. We got our half-hour headlines next. 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
1: Our half-hour headlines begin in the NFL. They have announced on Sunday that Commissioner Roger Goodell has agreed to a brand-new four-year contract extension. His contract now takes him through March of 2031. Roger Goodell will be nearly 72 years old and will have been commissioner for 24 years at the end of the new deal. Financial terms weren't known, but he's reportedly earned just shy of $64 million for both the 2019, 2020, and 2020 and 2021 seasons. The NFL no longer discloses Roger Goodell's salary. The Giants agreed to new deals with backup quarterback Jameis Winston and guard John Runyon. On Sunday, Winston agreed to a new two-year deal worth $13 million. Meanwhile, Runyon's deal, according to ESPN's Adam Schefter, is worth $22 million. With $21.5 million in guarantees. We had a big matchup in Nashville as Ole Miss took on Louisville. It came down to the wire as an opportunity to win it on 4th-and-3 from the 31-yard line. Ole Miss looking to Lucas Carnero, who was a hero back in the postseason last year. Could he do it on ESPN Radio?
19: From 48 yards for Lucas Carnero. Last year, a hero in the postseason, and here can win it for Ole Miss. Tied at 38 with Louisville. From the left hash, kicking left to right. The holder is Oscar Bird, the punter. He's down on the knees. Snap and holder good. Kick is on the way. End over end, and that is good.

0: do you describe the composure of your offense to play the way they did in the second half after a slow start?
1: Just leading with Trinidad class, just composure, like you said, and just being calm. And we've done this so many times in situations, he just knows what to do.
0: People know Kiwan Lacy's name, but he did not play most of the second half of this game. What does it say about this Ole Miss team this season that this team did it this way?
1: I think the biggest thing is spot the ball. Everybody's ready to go no matter what happens. Kiwan obviously got hurt, unfortunately, but he was supporting us the whole time, and someone else stepped in and took over.
0: Congratulations. Thank you.
1: Thank you.
2: Lucas Carnero with Marilyn Payne. Meanwhile, the men who called it for us on ESPN Radio, Mike Cousins and Max Starks from Nashville, filed this postgame extra.
3: Thank you, Alex. Sunday night in Nashville proved to be one of the best games of week one in the college football season. It didn't take an extra second added onto the clock to make it a nail-biting finish, just a game-winning 48-yard field goal for Ole Miss, the number 9 team in the preseason poll. Lucas Carnero nailed that game winner, and Max, it was a 10-6 Ole Miss lead at halftime, and then the offense broke out in a major way for both teams in the second half.
4: It was a tale of two halves, Mike. You saw the miscues, the mistakes, the newness of game one. Even though you had a team returning a lot of veterans in Ole Miss, it was still new year, new head coach, new coordinators. There was newness involved. And then on Louisville's side, the most transfers in all of the ACC and a lot of new starters, especially at the quarterback position. Lincoln Keenholz coming over from Ohio State. And they had their issues, but the second half, they dispelled all those myths. The quarterbacks were on full display, rushing touchdowns, passing touchdowns, and a final kick at the end of the game with 3 seconds left to decide the victor tonight.
3: 10-6 at the half. They combined for 36 points in the third quarter, and then 14 points apiece until the final field goal in the fourth quarter. It looked like the game might have been over with about 6 minutes to go. Louisville came into the fourth quarter with no timeouts, scored a touchdown, got the ball back, and then scored another touchdown with about 90 seconds to go. The real differentiator here, which nobody predicted was going to be the difference maker coming into the game, was the experience at kicker, because Carnero last year was a hero for Ole Miss in the postseason. His career long was 58 yards. 48 was a breeze for him.
4: 48 was an easy one for him. Attempted a 57-yarder earlier, and a penalty helped in that 57-yarder convert into 7, which was truly the difference maker in allowing them to only have to go for 3 at the end of the game. But 48 yards was not a problem. Split the uprights with no time left, and this was something, even if you're both sides, like, you appreciate it if you're Ole Miss because you were able to come from behind. You learn you have to could protect the lead a lot better. But for Louisville, you have to be excited for Lincoln Keenholz, a guy who hadn't played in 3 years and came out and delivered a half that he did. Long 62-yard strikes, 41-yard rushes, punching it into the end zone. So both these teams have a very bright future.
3: The schedule next week for both of these teams: Louisville is at home against Villanova, a game in which they'll be heavily favored. Ole Miss home against Charlotte, they'll be heavily favored in that. But in 2 weeks is where things really ratchet up, because it's going to be LSU and Lane Kiffin visiting Oxford, and then SMU, preseason ACC number 2 team, going to Louisville. So they got a little bit of time to recuperate, recover. Louisville facing 11 power conference teams this year. Expectations are still high for them. They're going to drop out of the top 25. And because of the way that the top 10 played this week, Ole Miss, you anticipate, will stay in the top 10 as well. So a thriller to finish off week one in college football. 41-38, Ole Miss beats Louisville at the buzzer on a 48-yard field goal. For Max Starks, I'm Mike Cousins, right here on the exclusive home of the college football playoff, ESPN Radio and the ESPN app. Let's go back to Alex Del Barrio in the studio.
5: A Saturday night inside of Tiger Stadium, 100,000 strong here. Direct snap, Jones runs right up the middle, touchdown LSU!
6: I felt like I was back at Mardi Gras. That was pretty awesome.
5: The Lane Kiffin era gets off to a tremendous start.
2: Mark Kessler and company on ESPN Radio as Lane Kiffin's era with LSU started off with a bang, a 51-10 victory as the 11th-ranked Tigers knocked off Clemson. Fourth most points in a season opener in the AP poll era for LSU, and the fifth most by an LSU head coach in a team debut in program history, and most since Nick Saban put up 58 points in his 2000 debut as head coach of LSU. They put up 38 first downs. Sam Leavitt was excellent, 230 passing yards with a passing score, 2 more rushing touchdowns, and 113 yards on the ground. It was a dominating performance. Paul Feinbaum from the Paul Feinbaum

0: show was on the 9 a.m. Sports Center on Sunday and gave these takeaways from LSU Clemson.
1: LSU is now a national championship contender because they looked every bit the part. We were debating before the season, are they 8-4, 9-3? Can Lane get them to the playoffs at 10-2? There's no question now. This was not that difficult a task. Clemson is a middling team, but they will see Ole Miss in a couple weeks. They'll see A&M, Alabama, all the usual suspects. But they were almost perfect. They played around with their food in the first couple of minutes, but I also came away really sad about the future for Dabo Sweeney at Clemson.
0: Meanwhile, Cole Kubelik, ESPN college football analyst, was on ESPN radio on Sunday morning and said, well, I agree with Paul Finebaum. LSU are legit contenders.
2: To be able to go out there and show some of the continuity, togetherness that they did, it's beyond impressive. Clemson's a team with a pulse. Clemson is a team that has players that are going to be on NFL rosters. Now, if we want to go a little bit further into how they devise that offensive game plan, not to attack with screens, not to attack with more quarterback runs, to think that you could just sit in a pocket against that aggressive of a defense with those kind of players, I'll question that, and I'll wonder and scratch my head about what the thought process was there. But just the way that LSU ran the football, keep in mind, they were almost completely inept at running the football a year ago. Now, part of that was because there were very few called runs by that staff a year ago. But I didn't anticipate they would go out and have as good of a feel for the zone scheme as they did. And if they've got that going with the way that a couple of the receivers look, you're on board with thinking that this could potentially be not just a playoff team, but one that could make some noise in the playoffs.
0: Now, on the other side for Clemson, kind of an embarrassing loss for the Tigers. It's the largest loss under Dabo Sweeney. Dabo Sweeney, his 241st game as the Clemson head coach. They only had 8 first downs in the game. They were 1 of 13 on third down, tied for the worst game under Dabo Sweeney. And Heather Dinich, ESPN senior college football writer, joined Best Week Ever on Sunday and said there might be some questions on if Dabo can still be the man for Clemson.
3: Since Deshaun Watson and Trevor Lawrence, it's just kind of been like, where is the leader of this offense? And now people are going to say, is Dabo the right leader of this team? And I just think it's a fair question to ask at this point after such a flat opening performance.
0: And a 51-10 victory by LSU over Clemson. We'll switch gears back to Major League Baseball. The Diamondbacks in Houston to take on the Astros. Houston still hanging on to a 3-game lead in the American League West over the Texas Rangers. Yordan Alvarez has sort of cooled off despite being ahead in batting average and runs batted in the Triple Crown chase in the American League, but sitting on 37 home runs. Bottom of the first inning on KBME 790, Yordan Alvarez finally gets off the schneid.
4: And that is hit well down the right field line. Ball is hooking. If it stays fair, it's gone, and it's fair, and it's gone. You have company, Junior Caminero, number 38 for Yordan. And it's 1-0 Astros.
0: A new career high in homers puts him in a tie with Junior Caminero, you heard there, from the AL lead in home runs. It's the most home runs by an Astros player since George Springer hit 41 back in the 2019 season. But Arizona would not be denied. Nolan Arenado at the plate in the top of the third inning on Arizona Sports 98.7 FM.
5: 2-2. Well struck towards left. Arenado got all of that, baby. It is gone over the Crawford boxes, and the Diamondbacks take a 3-1 lead.
0: Arenado, his 375th career home run, the fifth most in baseball since he made his debut back in 2013. Yordan Alvarez would strike out swinging to end the game. Diamondbacks with a 3-2 win over Houston, back-to-back wins against the Astros for the first time since the 2020 season. So an opportunity for the Texas Rangers to potentially move up a game in the standings. Texas trying to get the lead in a 5-5 game. Elias Diaz at the plate in the bottom of the fifth on 105.3 The Fan.
6: Of course, in Friday's game, he hit the first grand slam of the season for Texas. Here hits one sharply up the middle. Diving is belayed. Can't get it. It's into center. Rounding third is Berger. He's in to score. RBI single for Elias Diaz. And the Rangers enjoy their first lead today at 6-5.
0: Later on, bottom of the eighth, 7-6 Texas. Corey Seager looking to extend it.
6: Working out of the stretch, the high set, and the pitch. And Corey drills one to deep left. Simpson gets turned around. He's back at the track, and this one sails out of here. Opposite field home run for Corey Seager. Rangers once again lead by a couple. It's 8-6.
0: Rangers go on to win it by that final score of 8-6 over the Rays, coming back from 4-0 down in the second inning. It's the second largest comeback win this season for Texas. Jake Berger would have a pair of home runs in the game for the Rangers. Texas now 2 games back of the Astros for the AL West lead. AL Central battle between the Twins and the White Sox. White Sox looking to Minnetaka Murakami in the bottom of the 5th inning to untie a game.
7: Full count, one out. The pitch and a ground ball into right field and a base hit for Murakami. Around third, Antonacci breaking for the plate. The throw from right and Keyshaw's cut and scoring standing up from second base. Antonacci, Munetaka Murakami, an RBI single through the right side. 1-0 White Sox in the bottom of the 5th.
0: The call on ESPN Radio, 1-0 lead for the White Sox at that point. They'd continue to pour it on. It's a 7-1 lead for the White Sox in the bottom of the 8th. Kyle Teal at the plate.
7: Kyle Teal, a drive out towards center. Back is Jenkins to the track, at the wall, leaps, and it is gone, a home run. 3-run shot, and Teal still looking out there to make sure it cleared the wall. A leaping attempt at that fence in center field, delayed fireworks going off. 3-run blast, Teal's third of the year.
8: Nobody
7: knew.
8: And
7: the White Sox have blown it open.
0: Got into double digits with a 10-1 lead. It'd be a 10-1 victory. The White Sox down 27-15 against the AL Central this season. Have a 2.5-game lead over Cleveland in the American League Central for the division lead. Blue Jays taking on the Royals. Bottom of the 1st inning. Royals looking to get the score early on 96.5 The Fan.
9: Spencer Arrighetti looking very slowly here in the 1st. Now he brings it to Benny, who pounds one deep right field. Back goes Lucas to the wall and gone. Benny Pasquantino.
0: Pasquantino with a 3-run blast to make it 3-0 Royals. And then Salvador Perez in the bottom of the 3rd adds 2 more.
10: First pitch to Salvi. And he hits it high in the air, deep left center field. Bateman's onto the track at the fence. He looks up. It's off the top of the wall. Bounces over toward the fountains. A 2-run homer for Salvador Perez. It kept carrying and carrying and carrying, and then it was gone. And the Royals have their lead. It's 5-0 in the bottom of the 3rd.
0: Royals would go on to win at 6-1. Kansas City 17-8 at home since the All-Star break. Blue Jays see their 4-game win streak come to an end and move to just a game behind the Guardians for the final AL wildcard spot. We move to the AL East. Red Sox taking on the Orioles. Boston trailing 1-0 in the top of the 2nd on WEEI 93.7 FM.
11: Here's the pitch.
12: Driven high and deep into left field. It's at the track. It's at the wall. Gone! Eli White does it again. A 3-run homer. And the Red Sox lead it 3-1.
0: Be the only RBIs of the game the Red Sox would need as Peyton Tolley was on the mound already with 11 strikeouts in the game in the 6th, looking for an even dozen.
11: Here's Couser. Waiting on a 1-2. The pitch.
12: Swing and a miss. A dozen strikeouts for Peyton Tolley. He got him with a devastating cutter, and Tolley rolls on.
0: Red Sox win it 3-1. 4 straight win for the Sox. They're now 6 games ahead of the Guardians for the 2nd wildcard spot in the AL. Eli White, his 1st homer since the Red Sox acquired him from the Rays, has 8 RBIs this month after only 3 in the month of August. Another win for rookie Peyton Tolley, 12 strikeouts in 6 innings, 159 now for Tolley on the season. That's the 2nd most by a Red Sox rookie all time. Only Daisuke Matsuzaka had more, and Aroldis Chapman with his 400th career save, 9th player to reach 400 saves since they started counting that statistic. 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
1: 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I'm Alex Del Barrio. 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A lot of action on the diamond on Sunday. Again, pennant races heating up. Several players trying to hit milestones, especially in the home run department, with Pete Crow Armstrong sitting on 39 home runs entering play on Sunday. Plus, some college football action here with the best moments from Sunday. Here's Ed Bankin with our top sound.
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3: Alex, we begin with baseball and a dramatic comeback by the Braves in Philadelphia. It started with a three-run blast by Ronald Acuña Jr. as heard on 680 The Fan.
4: Again, the 1-2. Swung on, hit high in the air, left field. Going back now, De La Cruz at the wall. That is long gone! And he silences the masses in Philly. The game is tied for a piece of the eighth.
0: Number 4.
3: In San Diego, the Padres set the tone early to win over the Yankees with three straight home runs, ending with this run from Manny Machado. The call on 97-3, The Fan.
5: And Machado hits it in the air, deep to center field. Jones going back. He's looking up. It's going to go! Back to back to back! Tatis at Cronenworth and Machado off of Garrett Cole. And the Padres lead it 3-0.
0: Number 3.
3: In Miami, the Cubs fell to the Marlins despite a major milestone for Pete Crow Armstrong, who went deep for the 40th time this season. The call on the Cubs radio network.
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7: Crow Armstrong, it's a high fly ball deep down the right field line. If it stays there, it's gone. It's gone. Number 40 for Pete Crow Armstrong. The first Cubs left-handed hitter to hit 40 home runs since Billy Williams in 1970.
0: Number 2.
3: In Cleveland, the Guardians stay 2.5 games behind the White Sox in the AL Central race and also remained in the final AL wildcard spot in walk-off fashion. The call on WGAM 1100.
8: A swing and a line drive, base hit right field. Daniel Sneeman drives in the game winner. Angel Hanau scores. Sneeman mob between first and second. This weekend, Cleveland walks off the Detroit Tigers.
0: Number 1.
3: Finally to college football, a wild opener between Ole Miss and Louisville, which ended on a game-winning field goal over the Rebels by Lucas Camaro, as heard on ESPN Radio.
9: The holder is Oscar Bird, the punter. He's down on the knee. Snap and hold are good. Kick is on the way. Hand over end. And that is good. Ball game over. Ole Miss wins it.
1: The United States got a scare from Italy on Sunday in the FIBA World Cup. The USA offense struggled, scored just 55 points. 10 points from Jackie Young, a 55-52 win over the Italians. Fewest points scored in a game by the Americans in a World Cup game since 42-38 win back in 1967. It was the 32nd straight win for the U.S. women. Team head coach Carol Lawson on getting tested.
10: I think you have to be just honest with yourself as an individual and as a team. When you have a performance that's below your level, don't try to excuse away what happened. Just be honest with what you're seeing and then go back to work to improve. This is so hard to win in the World Cup. And I know our history is so accomplished at our federation. And I know we all know the expectation is for us to win. But every single one of those wins came hard. And every win at this tournament comes hard. And we understand that. You have to have great respect for who you play, and you have to prepare in a way to win. And so it's supposed to be challenging, and we're supposed to have moments where we're not at our best. And the teams that can persevere through that and have a resilient mindset are the ones that are able to win.
1: The USA has already advanced to the quarterfinals. Dodgers trailing by 1 in the 8th. Mookie Betts at the plate with 2 men on.
11: Now the pitch. Mookie swings, hits a drive, deep left field, way back, it's gone! A Mookie Mullen on a Sunday night flips the score, and the Dodgers lead it 7-5. Mookie Betts Houston.
1: Dodgers win it by that 7-5 score, their sixth straight win against the Nationals. 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
1: Ole Miss and Louisville go at it in Nashville. Chambliss pops his hands, belt high snap, handoff Lacey up the middle, touchdown Ole Miss. We have college football at Lambeau Field as Notre Dame takes on Wisconsin.
2: Carr in the shotgun, takes the snap, fakes the handoff, throws left, it's caught, towards the goal line, touchdown Notre Dame!
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3: And Machado hits it in the air, deep to center field. Jones going back, he's looking up, it's going to go! Back to back to back!
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4: 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It is Labor Day weekend, and that means we've got some college football on a Sunday, believe it or not. Plus, the pennant races continue to heat up around Major League Baseball. Plus, we are finally there. We are finally in the week that brings us regular season NFL football, and we'll look ahead of that. Plus, the U.S. Open going on as well. Plenty to get to, but let's get to the college football and start things off with the Music City kickoff from Nashville. Number 24, Louisville. Number 9, Ole Miss. Ole Miss has won their last five season openers. Ole Miss brings back Trinidad Chambliss, their quarterback, after an injunction gave him an additional year of eligibility coming off a 30-touchdown year combined between passing and rushing. Louisville, meanwhile, brings back a pair of 700-yard rushers, the only ACC team to do that, Isaac Brown and Kewan Brown, 884 yards and 704 yards, respectively, last season. Both teams enter this 2026 season as dark horse candidates to make the college football playoff. Louisville, 34 first-year transfers, most in the ACC. Ole Miss with 32, that's fifth most in the SEC, but the most between with a coach that isn't in his first season. Now, let's get to the action. 10-6 lead at the half for Ole Miss. So a little bit of a low-scoring game in Nashville in that first half. But we move to the third quarter. Things start to pick up. Ole Miss up 24-16. Time winding down in that third quarter. And Louisville looking to make a splash on ESPN Radio.
5: Under pressure. Let's it go. Deep down the far side. It is caught. Trey Richardson is gone. Three defenders left in his wake. Touchdown, Louisville. He had the kerosene, the desire, and lit the match for the explosion. How many yards? 62 yards for the Louisville score.
4: My cousin's on the call here on ESPN Radio. The catch by Richardson for 62 yards out. The two-point conversion would be good. We are tied at 24 going into the fourth quarter. And that's when Trinidad Chambliss on the next drive on second and five from the 35 looks for Caleb Odom.
5: Claps his hands chest high, takes the snap on his left shoulder, looks left, pressure coming, flings it downfield, caught at 10, and that ball goes into the end zone in the hands of Caleb Odom. Touchdown for the junior tight end. A 35-yard rainbow spiral, and Odom gets six for the Rebels, who are back in front.
4: Add the point after, make it 31-24. Move on to later in the game. Less than 2 minutes to play. Louisville driving down by seven, ball on the 7-yard line.
5: Keenholz by himself in the shotgun. It's a quarterback run to the 10, to the 5, far side. He's into the end zone! Touchdown, Louisville! And with 1:28 to go, the Cardinals have stormed back from down 14 here in the fourth quarter and are an extra point away from tying the game at 38.
4: They would indeed tie the game at 38 thanks to that touchdown run by quarterback Lincoln Keenholz. So another opportunity to win it in regulation for Ole Miss. They were kind of used to these types of games last year. Fourth down and three from the 31-yard line. Ole Miss goes to their kicker, Lucas Carnero, to win it.
5: From 48 yards for Lucas Carnero. Last year, a hero in the postseason, and here can win it for Ole Miss. Tied at 38 with Louisville. From the left hash, kicking left to right. The holder is Oscar Bird, the punter. He's down on the knees. Snap and hold are good. Kick is on the way. End over end. And that is good. Ball game over. Ole Miss wins it 41-38 over Louisville here in Nashville. And a thriller right down to the very last second.
4: Get Mike Cousins on ESPN Radio, 700th win in program history for Ole Miss, 6th straight win in a season opener, and the second career game-winning field goal for Carnero in the final minute. Trinidad Chambliss, 21-36, 3 passing yards and a rushing score, 336 yards passing, 60 yards on the ground. Trinidad Chambliss on the 11 p.m. Sports Center after the big win by the Rebels.
6: Trinidad Chambliss, what do you say after the drama of your first game of the season?
7: Yeah, we had a slow start, you know, but we got the win. That's all that matters. 1-0 every week. But yeah, there's some things to clean up. I'm just glad that we got the win.
6: Okay, so you had two massive passes on that game-winning drive. What was the message that you had to your teammates just to get that last drive started?
7: Yeah, just at halftime, just telling my guys, you know, I'll pick it up. First half was on me. You know, I was making bonehead decisions, not taking care of the ball, not executing, and not just being comfortable in the pocket like I know I can. And that said, I got them. I got them the second half. So we executed. I'm proud of our team. We fought to the end, so just happy we got the win.
6: How much of that is a big offseason, a lot of, you know, off-field drama, at least, or things to do for you, and then sort of like the idea of rust? How much of that is a factor when you go into that first game of the season?
7: Yeah, going into this game, just super blessed to, you know, have an opportunity to put the Ole Miss, you know, football jersey on again, represent, you know, Rebel Nation and Hotty Toddy. Just taking it all in, taking, you know, day by day, just embracing every moment and just, you know, really enjoying everything of it. So, you know, today, you know, I just pray to God and thank them. You know, this is my last college game, first college game, so.
6: It's all those moments. And we got to see you actually before the game share, speaking of embracing, you shared this moment pregame with your mom. To be able to, on top of everything else, to be able to go out, have those moments with her, and play in front of her, what is that, not just for you, but for her too?
7: Yeah, it means a lot. You know, family is everything to me, loyalty as well. My family's been with me through all the ups and downs, and it's honestly a great feeling to have them come out here and to support me. My whole family's out here, and some of my family friends are back home, so it means a lot that they're here.
6: Okay, one last question for you, because obviously there's been a lot of noise surrounding your former head coach in Lane Kiffin. They went out last night. LSU got a win. You get the win tonight. Now, next week, you guys get Charlotte, but the week after that, LSU comes to you. How do you and your teammates balance the noise while just simply trying to focus on the task at hand?
7: Just focusing on Charlotte. We're not even thinking about LSU right now.
4: That was Trinidad Chambliss after the game. For Louisville, 8 of the last 9 losses in the last 3 seasons have been just one possession games. Quarterback Lincoln Kingholtz, 18-29, 307 passing yards, 2 passing touchdowns, 69 rushing yards, and a rushing score. First player with 300 passing yards in his Louisville debut. More college football, the Shamrock Series. Wisconsin taking on 4th-ranked Notre Dame. This one at Lambeau Field in Green Bay. First FBS game in Green Bay since 2016. The last time these two teams met, that was back in 2021. Notre Dame won that matchup at Soldier Field in Chicago. Notre Dame entering the game as the co-favorite with Ohio State to win the national title. Notre Dame quarterback C.J. Carr, the current favorite to win the Heisman Trophy over Texas quarterback Arch Manning. 3-3 game. Notre Dame driving in the first quarter. 2nd-and-3 from the Wisconsin 3. C.J. Carr goes to the air.
2: Carr in the shotgun. Takes the snap. Fakes the handoff. Throws left. It's caught. Towards the goal line. Touchdown! Notre Dame! James Flanagan has the first Irish touchdown of 2026.
4: The call on the Notre Dame Radio Network, it was 13-10 Notre Dame at the half, moved to the third quarter. Notre Dame adds a touchdown to make it 20-10, and then they'd get things done on the defensive side of the football.
2: But it's dangerous every time you do 2nd-and-10. They throw the other way, and it's picked off behind the receiver. DJ McKinney has it, and he's going to go to the house untouched. 55-yard pick 6, and the defense is in the end zone.
4: Another touchdown for Notre Dame to make it 27-10. We move into the fourth quarter, and they continue to pour it on, this time on the ground.
2: Carr diagnosing the play at the line of scrimmage. Claps for the football. Hands to Williams again. Running left. Cuts inside, and he's into the end zone. Another touchdown for Aeneas Williams, and the Irish lead by 3 scores.
4: That made it 33-13 Notre Dame. Add more from the Irish. Carr going to the air one more time to seal this one.
2: As Carr drops and looks to pass. Has all kinds of time. Swings it out. Far sideline. Caught by James. Stays on his feet down the sideline. Inside the 10 for the end zone. Touchdown, Notre Dame. Nolan James Jr. is in.
4: 28-yard touchdown pass to Nolan James Jr. Notre Dame with an impressive 41-13 win against the Badgers. Outscored Wisconsin 28-13 in the second half. The 28-point win, the largest in a season opener for the Irish since a 39-point win back in 2023. C.J. Carr, 239 passing yards and two touchdowns. Aeneas Williams, 90 rushing yards and two scores in the game. Notre Dame with an impressive win all the way around. And C.J. Carr, part of the reason for that, 350 total yards for Notre Dame, including 239 through the air, 111 on the ground. Washington State against Washington, and in this one, Washington getting the early best of the Cougars. Here's Elise Woodward from Learfield.
8: Second and five from the 5-yard line. Demond Williams with Lamar on his right hip. Two receivers to the left, takes the snap, looking left. Now rolls out to the left. He's going to tuck it. He dives to the pylon, waiting for the signal. Yes! Touchdown, Washington! Sound the siren. The Dogs getting their first score of the Apple Cup, courtesy of Demond Williams' speed.
4: So Washington with the early score. We move to the fourth quarter, and the Huskies put this one on ice.
8: First and 10, handoff. Jaden Lamar makes a man miss, turns it upfield. It is a Washington touchdown. Jaden Lamar, the Lake Stevens kid, with his first score as a Dog.
4: Cougars would make it interesting in the fourth quarter, but the 17th-ranked Huskies win it 24-10. Back-to-back wins against the Cougars, and the 10 points are the fewest in the last 11 years in the Apple Cup rivalry between Washington and Washington State. Demond Williams, 268 yards passing and two touchdowns on both the air and the ground. Cougars were 0-for-11 on third down, just the second time in 20 years they haven't converted a third down in a game. But let's take you back to last night and the controversy in Ann Arbor.
9: Underwood looks over that Bronco defense.
10: They're showing blitz, Robin. Let's see if they bring some extra guys.
9: Like they might be bringing some folks.
10: Here they come.
9: They rush four. Underwood back to pass, standing at the 40. Airs this one up. Short of the goal line. It's batted around, and it is caught for a touchdown. Touchdown on the final play of the game. And Michigan wins it on a Hail Mary with 1 second left in the game.
4: That was the call on 101.3 The Brew, the Western Michigan broadcast, and that was basically how the entire Western Michigan faithful felt about last night's game. A comeback story that will be living in controversy for many years, as Michigan was gifted another 1 second on the clock, and after explanations from Big Ten officials and more, it appeared, based on the video given by the Big Ten through their media outlets, that there was indeed 1 second remaining on the clock. However, the NBC broadcast did not show that, which led to all the controversy throughout social media. Meanwhile, Mike Golic Sr. On the Notre Dame Radio Network and co-host of the Golics was on Best Week Ever, and he felt that Western Michigan certainly has a case to be upset.
11: I mean, Western Michigan got royally screwed. I mean, that was, we sat and watched that game, and I know the Big Ten came out with a statement saying the kid touched the ball with under with still a second to go. I didn't see that. I saw all zeros on the last Hail Mary by Michigan. I felt horrible for that team. They outplayed Michigan at the Big House, and they left empty-handed. I felt awful for those players. I really thought they won that game, and I thought it was a bad call.
4: That was Mike Golic Sr. on Best Week Ever on Sundays. We'll switch to baseball now. Yankees in San Diego to face the Padres. New York with a 13-6 record since August the 16th, tied for the best mark in the American League. Yankees 4 games back of the Rays in the AL East, and a win clinches a 34th straight winning season for New York. Gerrit Cole on the bump for the Yankees. 11 straight starts, allowing 3 runs or fewer. Padres, meanwhile, half game behind the D-backs for the final wild card spot entering Sunday. It's looking like a season-ending series between the two teams may decide who makes the postseason. Meanwhile, Fernando Tatis Jr., he's found his home run stroke since the All-Star break with 14 of them, fourth most in baseball in that span, only had 5 at the break, and he got things going early on 97.3 The Fan.
12: And Tatis reaches for that one, hits it in the air, deep to right field. Dominguez is back at the wall, looking up. It's going to go. Lead-off home run, Fernando. Took him out the other way. And the Padres will take a 1-0 lead in the bottom of the first inning as Tatis hits his 20th of the season.
4: 20th homer of the season for Tatis Jr., his sixth career 20 home run season. But next up, Jake Cronenworth.
12: Here's a 2-1. And Cronenworth hits it on a line the other way, deep towards the left field corner. Bellinger going back. He's looking. Oh. This one going to go. Home run off the bricks. Right by the foul pole line, painted on the Western Metal Building. And back-to-back home runs to begin the game against Garrett Cole. 2-0.
4: Back-to-back to make it 2-0. How about a third for Manny Machado?
12: 2-2 to Manny. Cole deals. And Machado hits it in the air, deep to center field. Jones going back. He's looking up. It's going to go. Back to back to back. Tatis and Cronenworth and Machado off of Garrett Cole. And the Padres lead it 3-0. What a start to this Sunday afternoon at Petco Park.
4: A 3-0 lead for the Padres, and they'd go on to win it by a final of 4-3. Second time Cole has given a back-to-back-to-back to begin a game in his career. Padres 4-3 winners. Yankees make it close in the eighth, but couldn't finish the rally. Garrett Cole takes the loss, giving up 4 solo home runs. Mason Miller with his 33rd save, a career-high 111 strikeouts after striking out the side. 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Find out next. 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
0: This weekend on ESPN Radio, it's a showdown between the top two teams in the NL East. Matt Olson and the Atlanta Braves are in Philadelphia for a critical series against Kyle Schwarber and the Phillies.
13: Out of here! Kyle Schwarber!
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14: 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Traffic.
15: Still looking at a pretty good drive except for the 427. We do have troubles northbound 427 at the 401. Two lanes are blocked, a left lane and partially blocking the right lane. Southbound a little slow through this as well. No troubles on the Gardner or the DVP. 401 is problem free. We do have construction though. East 401 ramp to Mavis. We do have that blocked off. Concert, dinner, meeting or night out. Choose from thousands of parking spots across downtown Toronto. 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
1: 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Let's get to the U.S. Open. Aryna Sabalenka facing American Taylor Townsend on Sunday. Townsend looking good early in the matchup. But Sabalenka got in a groove, winning the first set 6-3, and then looking for a straight sets win. Here's match point on ESPN.
2: Oh, just clipped the top of the net there, which made the volley almost impossible for Taylor Townsend, who played well in the opening set and had a little bit of a lead in the second, wasn't able to make the most of it. So in the end, Aryna Sabalenka, top seed, world number one and defending champion, the first through to the quarterfinals this time around.
1: Sabalenka looking to continue that run to potentially winning it again. 6-3, 6-4, the win for Sabalenka to move on to the quarterfinals in the first ever meeting between her and Taylor Townsend. Here's Sabalenka in her press conference on how a match like this is going to help her moving forward.
3: I love matches like that because it was really challenging, and going through tough challenges and overcoming those challenges, it definitely gives you strength and really strong belief that you can do it. So this kind of matches is really, really, really like a boost of confidence.
1: Next up for Sabalenka is Wimbledon winner Linda Nuskova. On the men's side, last year's U.S. Open champ Carlos Alcaraz wasted no time on Sunday, making it to back-to-back quarterfinals against Tommy Paul.
4: Well, we did not know what to expect with Alcaraz. Hadn't seen him hit a ball in a tournament since Barcelona. That was back in the clay court season, in the early stages of it. So about 4 months with no Alcaraz and competitive play, it was unclear what he would bring to the table. And he is, apart from one set lost, run the tables en route to the quarterfinals.
1: And you heard it there, Alcaraz with the straight sets win, 6-4, 6-3, 6-3 in his first tournament in 4 months, healing from a wrist injury. The 23-year-old dropping just one set so far at this U.S. Open. Here's Carlos Alcaraz in his on-court interview advancing to the quarterfinals.
5: Well, really happy to see, you know, where my level is right now. You know, beating Tommy Paul is always a great feedback, you know, to see where you are. And just really happy about everything I've done today. You know, I think I returned pretty well. I just I saw you know, really, really well the game today, what I had to do, you know, in every moment. So using the right things, you know, in every moment. So I just really, really happy. Hopefully, you know, keep it going. You know, I mean, I just have to be hard with myself, and then just you know, saying the game, the serves can be better, but just happy, and I'm gonna enjoy this moment for sure.
1: Alcaraz initially confused about the draw and thought he was just going to face the winner between Defoe and Medvedev, but he'll play Alex Shelton in the next round. So an American moving on from for the U.S. Open into the quarterfinals. Switching gears back to baseball, an NL East matchup between the Braves and Phillies. Phillies with a 3-1 lead, and Kyle Schwarber looking to extend it.
6: The pitch swung on, hit deep, right field on its way, and yes, that one is gone. Schwarber with number 42. Solo shot to right, second homer of the inning for the Phillies, who now lead it 4-1 over the Braves.
1: On Sports Radio 94 WIP, but back come the Braves. Ronald Acuna Jr., sitting on 999 career hits, steps up to the plate with two men on in the top of the eighth on 680 The Fan.
7: Again, the 1-2. Swung on, hit high in the air, left field. Going back now, De La Cruz at the wall. That is long gone. And he silences the masses in Philly. The game is tied for a piece of the eighth. Ronald Acuna strikes here in Philadelphia.
1: His 1,000th career hit, joining Hank Aaron as the only Braves player to have 1,000 hits, 200 home runs, and 200 stolen bases. But could the Braves move in front? We go to the top of the ninth inning. Austin Riley at the plate with a man on.
7: First pitch on the way to Austin Riley. Austin with a fly ball to deep center. Racing back Hill. Hill back to the warning track. Over his head. Off the wall. Braves will take the lead. Riley around second. He's got three bags on his mind. Belly flop into the bag. It's an RBI triple. Braves on top of the ninth, 5-4.
1: Philadelphia wasted a strong effort from starter Aaron Nola, who allowed one run on four hits in seven innings as the Braves win it by a final of 5-4. Cubs take it on the Marlins. Pete Crow Armstrong doing some Pete Crow Armstrong things, sitting on 39 homers.
8: Phillips delivers. Crow Armstrong, it's a high fly ball deep down the right field line. If it stays fair, it's gone. It's gone. Number 40 for Pete Crow Armstrong. The first Cubs left-handed hitter to hit 40 home runs since Billy Williams in 1970.
9: Now Pete gets a pitch inside, and he's ready for this two-seamer, and he doesn't miss it. He whacks this one right down the line. It was just a question of fair or foul. The ball did not hook. It stays true and stays right down the line. Home run number 40 for Pete, and an absolute bomb.
1: On the Cubs radio network, Javier Sanoja, though, would hit a two-run homer in the bottom of the seventh. Miami with a 10-3 win as they finish off the Cubs, snapping a three-game losing streak and four straight losses to the Cubs. PCA with his 40th, also had his 33rd stolen base. Still more to come. We got our half-hour headlines next. 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
10: What Caleb Williams is able to pull out of the bag of tricks is amazing. 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
0: 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Traffic.
11: Still looking at a pretty good drive, except for the 427. We do have troubles northbound 427 at the 401. Two lanes are blocked, a left lane and partially blocking the right lane. Southbound a little slow through this as well. No troubles on the Gardner or the DVP. 401 is problem-free. We do have construction, though, east 401 ramp to Mavis. We do have that blocked off. Concert, dinner, meeting, or night out? 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
1: Our half-hour headlines begin in the NFL. They have announced on Sunday that Commissioner Roger Goodell has agreed to a brand-new four-year contract extension. His contract now takes him through March of 2031. Roger Goodell will be nearly 72 years old and will have been commissioner for 24 years at the end of the new deal. Financial terms weren't known, but he's reportedly earned just shy of $64 million for both the 2019, 2020, and 2020 and 2021 seasons. The NFL no longer discloses Roger Goodell's salary. The Giants agreed to new deals with backup quarterback Jameis Winston and guard John Runyon. On Sunday, Winston agreed to a new two-year deal worth $13 million. Meanwhile, Runyon's deal, according to ESPN's Adam Schefter, is worth $22 million. With $21.5 million in guarantees. We had a big matchup in Nashville as Ole Miss took on Louisville. It came down to the wire as an opportunity to win it on 4th-and-3 from the 31-yard line. Ole Miss looking to Lucas Carnero, who was a hero back in the postseason last year. Could he do it on ESPN Radio?
2: From 48 yards for Lucas Carnero. Last year, a hero in the postseason, and here can win it for Ole Miss. Tied at 38 with Louisville. From the left hash, kicking left to right. The holder is Oscar Bird, the punter. He's down on the knee. Snap and holder good. Kick is on the way. End over end, and that is good. Ball game over. Ole Miss wins it 41-38 over Louisville here in Nashville. And a thriller right down to the very last second.
1: Mike Cousins on the call on ESPN Radio. A 41-38 victory by Ole Miss. Here is the hero, Carnero, with Marilyn Payne.
3: Lucas, congratulations. Your teammates picked you up there. You pick off the season with that type of finish. How do you feel in this moment to start a year this way?
4: You know, it feels great, obviously, with Coach Golding trusting me. But the biggest thing for me is obviously I had a missed kick earlier. And the biggest thing was bouncing back. And I think that's what I showed and the trust they have in me to set me up for this situation.

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1: Thank you, Alex. Sunday night in Nashville proved to be one of the best games of week one in the college football season. It didn't take an extra second added onto the clock to make it a nail-biting finish, just a game-winning 48-yard field goal for Ole Miss, the number nine team in the preseason poll. Lucas Carnero nailed that game winner, and Max, it was a 10-6 Ole Miss lead at halftime, and then the offense broke out in a major way for both teams in the second half.
2: It was a tale of two halves, Mike. You saw the miscues, the mistakes, the newness of game one. Even though you had a team returning a lot of veterans in Ole Miss, there was still new year, new head coach, new coordinators. There was newness involved. And then on Louisville's side, the most transfers in all of the ACC and a lot of new starters, especially at the quarterback position. Lincoln Keenholz coming over from Ohio State. And they had their issues, but the second half, they dispelled all those myths. The quarterbacks were on full display, rushing touchdowns, passing touchdowns, and a final kick at the end of the game with 3 seconds left to decide the victor tonight.
1: 10-6 at the half. They combined for 36 points in the third quarter and then 14 points apiece until the final field goal in the fourth quarter. It looked like the game might have been over with about 6 minutes to go. Louisville came into the fourth quarter with no timeouts, scored a touchdown, got the ball back, and then scored another touchdown with about 90 seconds to go. The real differentiator here, which nobody predicted was going to be the difference maker coming into the game, was the experience at kicker, because Carnero last year was a hero for Ole Miss in the postseason. His career long was 58 yards. 48 was a breeze for him.
2: 48 was an easy one for him. Attempted a 57-yarder earlier, and a penalty helped in that 57-yarder convert into seven, which was truly the difference maker in allowing them to only have to go for three at the end of the game. But 48 yards was not a problem. Split the uprights with no time left, and this was something, even if you're both sides, like, you appreciate it if you're Ole Miss because you were able to come from behind. You learn you have to protect the lead a lot better. But for Louisville, you have to be excited for Lincoln Keenholz, a guy who hadn't played in 3 years and came out and delivered a half that he did. Long 62-yard strikes, 41-yard rushes, punching it into the end zone. So both these teams have a very bright future.
1: The schedule next week for both of these teams: Louisville is at home against Villanova, a game in which they'll be heavily favored. Ole Miss home against Charlotte, they'll be heavily favored in that. But in 2 weeks is where things really ratchet up, because it's going to be LSU and Lane Kiffin visiting Oxford, and then SMU, preseason ACC number two team, going to Louisville. So they got a little bit of time to recuperate, recover. Louisville facing 11 power conference teams this year. Expectations are still high for them. They're going to drop out of the top 25. And because of the way that the top 10 played this week, Ole Miss, you anticipate, will stay in the top 10 as well. So a thriller to finish off week one in college football. 41-38, Ole Miss beats Louisville at the buzzer on a 48-yard field goal. For Max Starks, I'm Mike Cousins, right here on the exclusive home of the college football playoff, ESPN Radio and the ESPN app. Let's go back to Alex Del Barrio in the studio.
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4: Felt like I was back at Mardi Gras. That was pretty awesome.
3: The Lane Kiffin era gets off to a tremendous start.
0: Mark Kestenscher and company on ESPN Radio as Lane Kiffin's era with LSU started off with a bang, a 51-10 victory as the 11th-ranked Tigers knocked off Clemson. Fourth most points in a season opener in the AP poll era for LSU, and the fifth most by an LSU head coach in a team debut in program history, and most since Nick Saban put up 58 points in his 2000 debut as head coach of LSU. They put up 38 first downs. Sam Leavitt was excellent, 230 passing yards with a passing score, two more rushing touchdowns, and 113 yards on the ground. It was a dominating performance. Paul Feinbaum from the Paul Feinbaum Show was on the 9 a.m. Sports Center on Sunday and gave these takeaways from LSU Clemson.
5: LSU is now a national championship contender because they looked every bit the part. We were debating before the season, are they 8-4, 9-3? Can Lane get them to the playoffs at 10-2? There's no question now. This was not that difficult a task. Clemson is a middling team, but they will see Ole Miss in a couple weeks. They'll see A&M, Alabama, all the usual suspects. But they were almost perfect. They played around with their food in the first couple of minutes, but I also came away really sad about the future for Dabo Swinney at Clemson.
0: Meanwhile, Cole Kubelik, ESPN college football analyst, was on

0: ESPN Radio on Sunday morning and said, well, I agree with Paul Finebaum. LSU are legit contenders.
1: To be able to go out there and show some of the continuity, togetherness that they did, it's beyond impressive. Clemson's a team with a pulse. Clemson is a team that has players that are going to be on NFL rosters. Now, if we want to go a little bit further into how they devise that offensive game plan, not to attack with screens, not to attack with more quarterback runs, to think that you could just sit in the pocket against that aggressive of a defense with those kind of players, I'll question that, and I'll wonder and scratch my head about what the thought process was there. But just the way that LSU ran the football, keep in mind, they were almost completely inept at running the football a year ago. Now, part of that was because there were very few called runs by that staff a year ago. But I didn't anticipate they would go out and have as good of a feel for the zone scheme as they did. And if they've got that going with the way that a couple of the receivers look, you're on board with thinking that this could potentially be not just a playoff team, but one that could make some noise in the playoffs.
0: Now, on the other side for Clemson, kind of an embarrassing loss for the Tigers. It's the largest loss under Dabo Sweeney. Dabo Sweeney, his 241st game as the Clemson head coach. They only had 8 first downs in the game. They were 1 of 13 on third down, tied for the worst game under Dabo Sweeney. And Heather Dinich, ESPN senior college football writer, joined Best Week Ever on Sunday and said there might be some questions on if Dabo can still be the man for Clemson.
2: Since Deshaun Watson and Trevor Lawrence, it's just kind of been like, where is the leader of this offense? And now people are going to say, is Dabo the right leader of this team? And I just think it's a fair question to ask at this point after such a flat opening performance.
0: You know, 51-10 victory by LSU over Clemson. We'll switch gears back to Major League Baseball. The Diamondbacks in Houston to take on the Astros. Houston still hanging on to a 3-game lead in the American League West over the Texas Rangers. Yordan Alvarez has sort of cooled off despite being ahead in batting average and runs batted in the Triple Crown chase in the American League, but sitting on 37 home runs. Bottom of the first inning on KBME 790, Yordan Alvarez finally gets off the schneid.
3: And that is hit well down the right field line. Ball is hooking. If it stays fair, it's gone, and it's fair, and it's gone. You have company, Junior Caminero, number 38 for Yordan. And it's 1-0 Astros.
0: A new career high in homers puts him in a tie with Junior Caminero, you heard there, from the AL lead in home runs. It's the most home runs by an Astros player since George Springer hit 41 back in the 2019 season. But Arizona would not be denied. Nolan Arenado at the plate in the top of the third inning on Arizona Sports 98.7 FM.
4: 2-2. Well struck towards left. Arenado got all of that, baby. It is gone over the Crawford boxes, and the Diamondbacks take a 3-1 lead.
0: Arenado, his 375th career home run, the fifth most in baseball since he made his debut back in 2013. Yordan Alvarez would strike out swinging to end the game. Diamondbacks with a 3-2 win over Houston. Back-to-back wins against the Astros for the first time since the 2020 season. So an opportunity for the Texas Rangers to potentially move up a game in the standings. Texas trying to get the lead in a 5-5 game. Elias Diaz at the plate in the bottom of the fifth on 105.3 The Fan.
5: Of course, in Friday's game, he hit the first grand slam of the season for Texas. Here hits one sharply up the middle. Diving is belayed. Can't get it. It's in the center. Rounding third is Berger. He's in to score. RBI single for Elias Diaz. And the Rangers enjoy their first lead today at 6-5.
0: Later on, bottom of the eighth, 7-6 Texas. Corey Seager looking to extend it.
5: Working out of the stretch, the high set, and the pitch. And Corey drills one to deep left. Simpson gets turned around. He's back at the track, and this one sails out of here. Opposite field home run for Corey Seager. Rangers once again lead by a couple. It's 8-6.
0: Rangers go on to win it by that final score of 8-6 over the Rays, coming back from 4-0 down in the second inning. It's the second largest comeback win this season for Texas. Jake Berger would have a pair of home runs in the game for the Rangers. Texas now 2 games back of the Astros for the AL West lead. AL Central battle between the Twins and the White Sox. White Sox looking to Minnetaka Murakami in the bottom of the fifth inning to untie a game.
6: Full count, one out. The pitch and a ground ball into right field and a base hit for Murakami. Around third, Antonacci breaking for the plate. The throw from right and Keyshaw's cut. and scoring standing up from second base. Antanachi Munetaka Murakami, an RBI single through the right side. 1-0 White Sox in the bottom of the fifth.
0: The call on ESPN Radio, 1-0 lead for the White Sox at that point. They'd continue to pour it on. It's a 7-1 lead for the White Sox in the bottom of the eighth. Kyle Teal at the plate.
6: Kyle Teal, a drive out towards center. Back is Jenkins to the track, at the wall, leaps, and it is gone, a home run. Three-run shot, and Teal still looking out there to make sure it cleared the wall. A leaping attempt at that fence in center field, delayed fireworks going off. Three-run blast, Teal's third of the year.
7: Nobody
6: knew.
7: And
6: the White Sox have blown it open.
0: Got into double digits with a 10-1 lead. It'd be a 10-1 victory. The White Sox now 27-15 against the AL Central this season, have a 2.5-game lead over Cleveland in the American League Central for the division lead. Blue Jays taking on the Royals, bottom of the first inning. Royals looking to get the score early on 96.5 The Fan.
8: Spencer Arrighetti looking very slowly here in the first. Now he brings it to Binney, who pounds one deep right field. Back goes Lucas to the wall and gone. Binney Pasquantino.
0: Pasquantino with a three-run blast to make it 3-0 Royals. And then Salvador Perez in the bottom of the third adds two more.
9: First pitch to Salvi. And he hits it high in the air, deep left center field. Bateman's onto the track at the fence. He looks up. It's off the top of the wall. Bounces over toward the fountains. A two-run homer for Salvador Perez. It kept carrying and carrying and carrying. And then it was gone. And the Royals add to their lead. It's 5-0 in the bottom of the third.
0: Royals would go on to win it 6-1. Kansas City 17-8 at home since the All-Star break. Blue Jays see their four-game win streak come to an end and move to just a game behind the Guardians for the final AL wildcard spot. We move to the AL East. Red Sox taking on the Orioles. Boston trailing 1-0 in the top of the second on WEEI 93.7 FM.
10: Here's a pitch.
11: Driven high and deep into left field. It's at the track. It's at the wall. Gone! Eli White does it again. A three-run homer. And the Red Sox lead it 3-1.
0: Be the only RBIs of the game the Red Sox would need as Peyton Tolley was on the mound already with 11 strikeouts in the game in the six, looking for an even dozen.
10: Here's Couser. Waiting on a 1-2. The pitch.
11: Swing and a miss. A dozen strikeouts for Peyton Tolley. He got him with a devastating cutter, and Tolley rolls on.
0: Red Sox win it 3-1. Four straight win for the Sox. They're now six games ahead of the Guardians for the second wildcard spot in the AL. Eli White, his first homer since the Red Sox acquired him from the Rays, has 8 RBIs this month after only 3 in the month of August. Another win for rookie Peyton Tolley, 12 strikeouts in 6 innings, 159 now for Tolley on the season. That's the second most by a Red Sox rookie all time. Only Daisuke Matsuzaka had more, and Aroldis Chapman with his 400th career save, 9th player to reach 400 saves since they started counting that statistic. SportsCenter All Night, ESPN Radio, and the ESPN app. Coming up, the best sound from the plays on Sunday. 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
17: 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Traffic.
18: Westbound 401 Collectors Pass Mississauga Road. We have two right lanes blocked there with a collision. Earlier troubles eastbound 401 Express at Leslie. We had a stall vehicle there. Left lane is blocked. Northbound 427 at the 401. We have a collision there. Left lane and right lane are blocked off, slowing you down. On the city streets, Dufferin closed south of the Gardner. That's for the CNE ongoing until tonight. And Huntington Road is closed in Vaughan between Rutherford and Train Valley Drive for sinkhole repairs. 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
0: 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I'm Alex DeBario. 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A lot of action on the diamond on Sunday. Again, pennant races heating up. Several players trying to hit milestones, especially in the home run department, with Pete Crow Armstrong sitting on 39 home runs entering play on Sunday. Plus, some college football action here with the best moments from Sunday. Here's Ed Bankin with our top sound.
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12: Number five.
29: Alex, we begin with baseball and a dramatic comeback by the Braves in Philadelphia. It started with a three-run blast by Ronald Acuna Jr. as heard on 680 The Fan.
30: Again, the 1-2. Swung on, hit high in the air, left field. Going back now, De La Cruz at the wall. That is long gone. And he silences the masses in Philly. The game is tied for a piece of the eighth.
12: Number four.
29: In San Diego, the Padres set the tone early to win over the Yankees with three straight home runs, ending with this run from Manny Machado. The call on 97-3, The Fan.
30: And Machado hits it in the air, deep to center field. Jones going back. He's looking up. It's going to go. Back to back to back. Tatis and Cronenworth and Machado off of Garrett Cole. And the Padres lead it 3-0.
12: Number three.
29: In Miami, the Cubs fell to the Marlins despite a major milestone for Pete Crow Armstrong, who went deep for the 40th time this season. The call on the Cubs radio network.
30: Phillips delivers.
28: Crow Armstrong gets a high fly ball deep down the right field line. If it stays there, it's gone. It's gone. Number 40 for Pete Crow Armstrong. The first Cubs
1: left-handed hitter to hit 40 home runs since Billy Williams in 1970.
2: Number two.
29: In Cleveland, the Guardians stay 2.5 games behind the White Sox in the AL Central race and also remain in the final AL wildcard spot in walk-off fashion. The call on WGAM 1100.
30: A swing and a line drive, base hit right field. Daniel Sneeman drives in the game winner. Angel Hanal scores. Sneeman mob between first and second. This weekend, Cleveland walks off the Detroit Tigers.
2: Number one.
29: Finally to college football, a wild opener between Ole Miss and Louisville, which ended on a game-winning field goal for the Rebels by Lucas Camaro, as heard on ESPN Radio.
3: The holder is Oscar Bird, the punter. He's down on the knees. Snap and holder good. Kick is on the way. Hand over end. And that is good. Ball game over. Ole Miss wins it.
0: The United States got a scare from Italy on Sunday in the FIBA World Cup. The USA offense struggled, scored just 55 points, 10 points from Jackie Young, a 55-52 win over the Italians. Fewest points scored in a game by the Americans in a World Cup game since 42-38 win back in 1967. It was the 32nd straight win for the U.S. women. Team head coach Carol Lawson on getting tested.
4: I think you have to be just honest with yourself as an individual and as a team. When you have a performance that's below your level, don't try to excuse away what happened. Just be honest with what you're seeing and then go back to work to improve. This is so hard to win in the World Cup. And I know our history is so accomplished at our federation. And I know we all know the expectation is for us to win. But every single one of those wins came hard. And every win at this tournament comes hard. And we understand that. You have to have great respect for who you play, and you have to prepare in a way to win. And so it's supposed to be challenging, and we're supposed to have moments where we're not at our best. And the teams that can persevere through that and have a resilient mindset are the ones that are able to win.
0: The U.S. already advancing into the quarters with one more group play game left. Dodgers and Nationals in the night game on Sunday. Dodgers trailing by 2 in the 8th, and then Mookie Betts changed things.
5: Now the pitch. Mookie swings, hits a drive. Deep left field. Way back. It's gone! A Mookie Mullen on a Sunday night flips the score. And the Dodgers lead it 7-5. Mookie Betts with his 18th home run of the season.
0: 7-5 the final. Dodgers with their 41st comeback win this season. Coming up next here on ESPN Radio, it's Unsportsmanlike. I'm Alex Sobario, and this is SportsCenter All Night, ESPN Radio, and the ESPN app.
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17: 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Traffic.
18: Westbound 401 collectors pass Mississauga Road. We have two right lanes blocked there with a collision. Earlier troubles eastbound 401 Express at Leslie. We had a stall vehicle there. Left lane is blocked. Northbound 427 at the 401. We have a collision there. Left lane and right lane are blocked off, slowing you down. On the city streets, Dufferin closed south of the Gardner. That's for the CNE ongoing until tonight. And Huntington Road is closed in Vaughan between Rutherford and Trade Valley Drive for sinkhole repairs. 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
32: Just when we thought we could finally talk about the football of it all, no more court cases, no more off-the-field drama, Michigan. Michigan, Keith Irizarry, we should have known week one couldn't come to a close without some off-the-field shenanigans. 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Welcome in, everybody. Mia O'Brien, Keith Irizarry with you. Happy Labor Day. And boy, oh boy, have we been laboring through the last 24 plus hours, Keith, since this infamous now officiating moment, perhaps a moment where we've all learned some rules we didn't know existed in college football. Because here's the thing. We know in soccer, stoppage time, the idea of while the clock may read one thing, the official is actually keeping time on the pitch. We didn't realize that in football, the other football, American football, that evidently the same can be said in that the lead official is keeping a time that may actually be different than what the television broadcast is saying and what the time clock in the stadium itself says.
33: I feel like that is how we always learn something, right? We need something to go wrong or right or whatever it may be, something questionable, something dicey, and that's how we kind of learn a new rule that maybe we didn't know. I'm going to tell you, Mia, and I think we're going to have a lot of fun over the next couple hours. I don't know if you're going to agree with me, and I'm not a Michigan guy per se. It was correct. The call was correct. Now, the reason why it was correct is because we didn't know that rule. We didn't know that there was a different way of keeping track of all of this. But that was right. Now, here's the issue. Let's get to the crux of this. It's the optics of this, Mia. When I'm a big optics guy. Like, when you look at something, I want to know, does this feel right? Does it smell right? Nothing felt right or smelt right, right? Like, it felt just wrong, but they got it right. I feel
32: well. So how did they get it right? Because indeed there is a different clock on the field comparatively to what NBC's broadcast has.
33: So that's the major optics issue with this is when you watch it on television and you, and I know right now we're showing you the actual catch, right? But the previous one where they added the extra time to it, what you see and what we see on the highlight and the replay and the slow motion and everything is the ball is up. Oh, The clock says zero. He didn't touch it yet. Clearly, the game is over. But that's why they go to this different replay behind the scenes, which is what they say is the exact science of the number of the time. And that's how they find it. Again, optics, they stink. They really do. I feel horrible for Western Michigan. Like, they deserve, they outplayed Michigan. Michigan played terrible. Michigan deserved to lose that game. Michigan won. Can't hold it against them.
1: The Big Ten stood by the review in a statement released 2 hours after the game, when it also published a recording of the replay as it was reviewed by the officials that showed the game clock at 1 second when the ball was touched by Western Michigan's Micah Davis. But then the real fun began. Just like those court cases with Lane Kiffin that dominated the headlines here on Sportsmanlike and seemingly every program on ESPN and ESPN Radio, the real fun comes after the final whistle. Here is the Big Ten review audio on the last play of that game. And then we're going to get to the John Fanta of it all, Keith, because I feel bad for the sacrificial lamb in all of this. NBC's John Fanta, he had to say a statement on behalf of the conference as well. But let's go chronologically. Here is the Big Ten review audio on the last play.
3: Okay, he's jumping from out of bounds.
4: Okay, hold on, we're still looking.
3: So when 18
4: looking.
3: Is touching the football, now. Jim. Do you see that?
5: It's dead when he touches the ball.
3: When 18's touching the football,
4: back, go
3: we've
4: back
3: got
4: program.
3: 1 second on the clock.
4: No, I'm sorry.
3: Do you see that?
4: I'll just keep it on because
5: I do.
4: But just hold on.
3: And we've got him. Okay.
7: Which is the program feed.
3: Jim, are you with me?
4: Yes.
5: Can you hear me, guys?
4: Okay. Program,
3: yes.
4: Yeah,
3: so
4: embedded the
3: we
4: clock.
3: Are going to put 1 second on the game clock.
4: Oh, yeah.
3: And we're going to have another play from the previous spot.
33: Wow.
1: I appreciate the transparency of releasing that video. That is the Big Ten putting it on them and saying, hey, we have nothing to hide. It also was a very nice touch after the Stranger Things font. Maybe, what do you call it? The Hardy Brothers, right? Nancy Drew. That was the font that was used. I think that's the right terminology to describe the font that was used by the Big Ten Conference when they released a statement that then they then followed up on during halftime of yesterday's Apple Cup between Wazoo and Washington. They had John Fanta say, going into a break, mind you, quote, the official time of the game is kept by the Big Ten. Our cameras are not the official arbiter within the game. That is the Big Ten and game officials' responsibility. And that's where I was a little upset, Keith, just because after going out of their way to be transparent, to release that video that previously aired on SportsCenter, to also go out of their way to release, yes, the Stranger Things font with the statement, to then trot John Fanta out there as the sacrificial lamb at halftime of a game that at that point in time was the definition of a slobber knocker. It was just, that's where I felt like the Big Ten, you're trying to do too much. Let that video, let that behind-the-scenes clip of your officials in the official game center going through this play, let that speak for itself. Because now you're almost trying to defend yourself at nauseam to the point where we don't believe this is actually the right call.
33: Yeah, all right. So let's make this a personal thing. You just got married, right?
1: Yes.
33: I've been married for a while as well. You ever do something, I don't know, you feel guilty about?
1: Yeah.
33: Just in general, anything, right?
1: Leaving my husband to be here for 6 days here on Unsportsmanlike and being like, I hope you have food at home because, yeah.
33: But then you over-explain things. That's what you do. So that's what they did. They over-explained, right? They're just over-explaining it. I think that the Big Ten, their review people and everybody in upper echelon of things probably do feel like, I mean, it didn't look good that the second was added on there. And if it were, like, if the roles were reversed,
1: right.
33: If it was Western Michigan throwing the Hail Mary and Michigan player was the one that touched it out of bounds, I don't know if we still would have gotten the same result.
1: That is exactly what Josh Pate brought up on his Josh Pate's college football show yesterday. Would Western Michigan have gotten the same call if the roles were reversed?
12: I would love for someone in the league office to look me in the eye and tell me if Western Michigan was at midfield heaving a prayer up and that exact same set of circumstances were to have played out, that this is the way it would have gone down. I have been on the phone with several officials and several referees this morning who wanted to make sure that they articulated how much of a CYA move this is, how big of a pile of garbage that is from the Big Ten league office, and how egregious, like beyond the pale, horrifically bad, the machinations of the way that was handled last night were.
1: Blink and you missed it, quite literally, Keith Irizarry, because I promised I would share this story with you live here to our ESPN2 and ESPN Radio audiences. I was scheduled to host game night on ESPN Radio Saturday night. And then, of course, because of the LSU-Clemson Lightning delay, we didn't end up actually going on at the same time that we anticipated going on. We ended up doing more of a pregame show than a postgame show. Anyways, point being, was largely told, like, hey, you know, be on standby, but we're probably going to have you interview one of the winners of this game because it's coming down to the wire. But aside from that, like, you're good. You're done. And so I said, okay, sounds good. I went to go shower when Western Michigan forced the turnover with, what was it, 90 seconds left or something like that? 2 minutes left, something like that?
33: Looked like it was going to be over.
1: I went and showered. Like, I changed. I was like, okay, I'm preparing to interview a Western Michigan player, like, ready to go here on ESPN Radio. And went back. Got my radio Comrex all set up, and it wasn't working, and so I had to call engineering and make sure that that was all squared away. But while I was on the phone with our weekend executive producer, Evan Wilner, and I was telling him I needed to get the Comrex up and running because I had to interview a Western Michigan player, he goes, well, I'm glad we got the Comrex up and running, but by the way, you know, Western Michigan didn't win the game. Michigan won the game.
33: I was like, wait.
1: I just went to the shower, I left. And
33: did Evan really say it that way? Because
1: I've got the text to prove it.
33: All right, because I've known Evan forever. We both are Hofstra guys. So Evan's got some sarcasm to him. I would have expected his thing would have been like, when you said, I got to interview a Western Michigan, he would have been like, why? That's what I thought it would have been.
1: No,
33: why?
1: It was literally, you do know that Western Michigan did not win the game. Michigan won the game. But that's how quickly this happened.
33: That is
1: literally in real time how quickly this happened. And so that's where I agree with your idea of, because blink and you missed it. And that's where many mainstream sports fans may watch this and say the Big Ten and Michigan are trying to pull one on you fast. At the same time, this is how sports
33: right, go. It's the rule. So all right, let's spin it forward. Is there a way to fix this?
1: Yeah.
33: Do you, like, if you...
1: Now we know. Now it's more like soccer than it is the NBA or NCAA basketball, where you have a shot clock. Definitively, that is what is keeping time.
33: Right, but I think that, like, even with soccer, right, and we just coming off the you know, the World Cup and everything like that, and a lot of Americans got into soccer that aren't normally into it. I think that was still one of the big, like, bugaboos with it. People want to have more clarity about the time, right? I think that the common, like, quote-unquote American sports fan says, I want a time, I want to know definitively, this is how things end, this is how it starts, this is it. So if we now know this rule about college football, is there a way to make this more transparent for television and radio?
1: Well, that's where I didn't even know that the Big Ten had the ability to release the video of their replay center actually breaking down this play. That is something we see from the Atlantic Coast Conference week in and week out during the college football season and college basketball season, for that matter, where the level of transparency is as good as any conference in America right now. And so I wonder, especially as we continue to accentuate and enhance broadcasts of all sports, let alone just college football, will we see an actual live look in the replay center with a breakdown from those officials?
33: Well, isn't the UFL is doing that, right?
1: Yes,
33: the UFL does that right now.
1: Is that the next step, not just for college football, but for the NFL, for the NBA as well? Having an actual TV set up in the replay center,
33: I would like
1: to add that transparency.
33: Yeah, I'm in on that. I think that would be good. I think that, like, the NFL has done a pretty good job. They were kind of the first league that was having, you know, different former referees as part of broadcasts and stuff like that. And other leagues have since followed. I'm all in on all the transparency. Like, the fans are tuning in to watch the event and pay attention to it. And they want to be as knowledgeable as possible. And if the TV broadcast and the radio broadcast can give you even more, there's also just less complaining then. And listen, we know fans are going to complain no matter what. What's the definition of a fan? It's a fanatic. Fanatic is a crazy person. Yeah. So it all goes together. I get it. But I would love more transparency.
1: Educate your audience as well. That way now we know. We know that official time is not necessarily being kept by the television broadcast crew. The final score from the Big House Saturday night, the 16th-ranked Michigan Wolverines escape with a 13-12 win. The final score down in Baton Rouge, oh boy, oh boy. LSU 51, Clemson 10, an absolute drubbing in Lane Kiffin's debut. What does it mean, though, moving forward? Because those two players that the courts have ruled were eligible were not rostered for this game. That's coming up next on Sportsmanlike here on ESPN.
0: Hey, this is Rich Eisen. Coming up on Tuesday, the NFL season is finally here, helping us kick off our week one coverage. Hall of Famer Monday Night Football broadcaster Troy Aikman joins us. So does Falcons running back Bijan Robinson. That's Tuesday's kickoff edition of the Rich Eisen Show on Disney Plus, the ESPN app, and ESPN Radio.
6: TSN 1050, traffic.
8: Still looking at delays on the 401 westbound, just past Mississauga Road, a collision there. Two right lanes are blocked off. Eastbound 401 at Leslie, we have a stall vehicle there in the left lane. Northbound 427 at the 401, a collision. Left and right lane are blocked off. Taste of Bangladesh is running until tomorrow. At Danforth Avenue was closed east of Birchmount to Variety Village. Also, the C&E Dufferin is closed south of the Gardner until tonight at midnight. 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
33: Need to get, you know, acclimated with what's going on at LSU. Neither of these guys are LSU guys, right? They would be transferring in. They're Ole Miss guys. Obviously, they know Lane Kiffin, but they don't necessarily know the players at LSU. Some of them are Ole Miss guys, but they don't know everybody there. I never thought they'd play week one, and originally, I didn't think they would ever play. I'm now starting to lean a little bit. I'll go 50-50 that they play. Okay. I think there is a chance that they are on the field. This is another weird one too, right? Because you had the COVID kids that got the extra year. These guys are essentially like, they're not doing anything wrong per se. If we go back to the top of the show, what was my word? Optics. Just the optics of guys that were in NFL camps, then going back to play college football after like sort of being professionals. Again, it's just an ugly look. Now, here's where the line gets blurred. College players are getting paid now, NIL. So they're sometimes getting paid more than NFL players. So what constitutes a professional worker as opposed to a college worker? That's where, like, we're all still learning right now. I don't know. Everybody who gets on the air, and me, honestly, Mia, you may, you know, stamp the desk and say, like, I want this. Like, if we are too steadfast in our views right now, there's no adjusting. Like, mm-hmm. Without knowing what the future fully is, like, we're just learning what NIL is for real. We're just kind of, all of us are learning what this transfer portal can be and what is. I think it's fair to take a deep breath. And just so, all right, let's weigh this out and figure it out. Again, I don't love it. I don't think guys who played in the NFL or like sort of were there should play college. But I get, let's wait a second.
1: Well, speaking of optics, it certainly doesn't look great that LSU, without those two pro players, whether you believe they're professional or not, drubbed Clemson 51-10. And the optics certainly weren't great following the comments by one LSU head coach, Lane Kiffin, to Holly Rowe at halftime.
11: We're going to make adjustments. We got to play better in the second half. We can't give away something like the first turnover, man. This ball, this should be, whatever, 38-0.
13: Thank you, coach.
11: Yep.
13: Good math.
11: Everything to say, not say, imagine if we had pro players.
1: Can't help himself. Had to make sure he got that little dig in there of imagine if we had the pro players as we're up 38-0 at halftime.
33: Could you? All right. And
1: 38-3. That's the record show.
33: But he tried to play that off like, he knows Holly, right? And I'm gonna say this as I'm walking off. The mic's probably not on. He knew the mic. He knew what he was doing. Lane Kiffin's a really good coach. He is.
1: Well, and that's the thing. We were about to finally pivot to, it's about the football. He has the more talented roster, and he can't help himself.
33: He's petty. But aren't a lot of the best of the best usually, like, I mean, how petty was Belichick?
1: Cincinnati's got a lot of backhanded comments,
33: go,
1: too.
33: And go
1: we,
33: to the
1: we
33: NFL.
1: Consider that endearing, right?
33: Belichick, how petty was he all the time? All the time. And he kept winning and winning, winning. All the best players. Like, honestly, Tom Brady was petty at times. Like, go on, go down the line. If you're great at your craft, you tend to be a little petty when people are either doubting you or questioning you. And that's what people are doing, doubting and questioning Lane Kiffin.
1: Well, Lane was then asked about those comments to Holly Rowe post-game. Here's what he had to say.
11: What would it look like if they let us have those players, too? You know, so that's just my personality, so is what it is. And then I said, did you actually like put that on her? She said, yes. So what's the difference? Everybody hates you. They can't hate you that much more. So there you go. You got another line. But I'm just really glad they played the way they did. So that wouldn't have been the story, because I get it. That would have been the whole story. Even if we won close and kind of ugly, the whole story would have been, man, I screwed the team up by, you know, doing this. And I said it this morning, you cannot agree with it. I've been criticized heavily for the last 2 weeks, and I get that. I understand. But my job is not to please you and worry about what you're going to write. my job is what I believe is right. And I believe we were fighting for what was right for those kids. I'm not going to get into all the reasons, but that's what I believe. And so many people don't like that, but they don't understand that. And maybe if they knew my relationship with Daquan, you'd think a little different.
1: Criticized heavily the last 2 weeks. How about the last 2 years? Probably more than that, Lane. Nonetheless, 51-10, LSU, a dominant win in their season opener. And now all eyes pivot to 12 days from now, Keith Irizarry, when, of course, the rematch in Oxford, Mississippi, or maybe not even a rematch. I don't even know how to describe Lane Kiffin versus his former club.
0: Coming home.
1: He's going home.
0: Oh.
1: Well, I don't know if he considers it home, but he's going back. He's going to face an Ole Miss squad that also looked pretty darn dominant, albeit in a shootout last night between Ole Miss and Louisville on Sunday night here on ESPN. Trinidad Chambliss, of course, this time 1 year ago was the backup to Austin Simmons, who is now the head coach at Mizzou. Keep your head on a swivel, folks. And so that is where the question becomes. This at this point in time, LSU in the latest rankings, I want to make sure that I have them. We'll get the most updated AP rankings here later today on this fine Labor Day Monday. But at this point, LSU entered week one, 11th in the country, Ole Miss 9th in the country. I would think after both those wins, this will be a top 10 matchup in Oxford, Mississippi in less than 2 weeks' time.
33: Yeah, I would think so. Listen, I know we're going to talk a little bit more about Ole Miss as we go on through the program. They look good. They didn't look great. There were some flaws in that first half. They also played a good team in Louisville. That's going to be their top 25 team, whereas LSU played a Clemson team. And again, I know we're going to get more into Clemson, that Clemson looked very lackluster. And yes, we will talk more Clemson. LSU is really good. And they've got weapons on offense. They have a really good offensive line. Their defense is excellent. Lane Kiffin knows how to scheme up a football game. These LSU Tigers are for real. The question with all of these teams, and again, almost to come back to us learning this transfer portal thing, is, you know, it's almost like when Kentucky in basketball was bringing in, let's just bring in five McDonald's All-Americans and see if it works, right? And it's freshmen and they're out, and a new roster every year. College football now is to the point where you're getting new rosters almost every year, right? Where you're getting 30 and 40 transfer kids coming in out of the 53 or 50 some odd players that you're dressing. So it's interesting to see how they gel immediately. Again, LSU played a team that's not very good in Clemson. It's so weird to be saying right now, but LSU gelled really well. Like Leavitt looked fantastic. He looked like the athlete that they hoped that he would be, and everyone else on the team kind of fell in line, and Lane Kiffin had him rolling.
1: Slow start and an interception on the second throw, or rather the second play from scrimmage for Sam Leavitt, but he finished 16 of 28 for 230 yards and one passing touchdown, also rushed for two more scores. You mentioned, though, Keith, roster turnover.
33: Uh-huh.
1: Most teams in FBS these days, you're seeing 30 to 40 new players each and every year. Not at one location, not at little old Clemson. Has it finally come back to bite Dabo Swinney that he refuses to adapt? That's coming up next here on Unsportsmanlike on ESPN and ESPN Radio.
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6: Westbound 401 Collectors Pass Mississauga Road. We have a collision there. Two right lanes still blocked off with that problem. Eastbound 401 Express at Leslie. A stall vehicle there in the left lane. On the 427 northbound at the 401. Earlier troubles there have been cleared away. We still have Dufferin closed south of the Gardner until tonight for the CNE. Also in Vaughan, Huntington Road closed between Rutherford and Trade Valley Drive. 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
1: This can't be a surprise. Look, 51-10. Dabo had to know that they were going to get trucked.
2: The man has two national championships. The one thing I feel very confident in saying about Dabo is he ain't walking away on his own.
3: Is Dabo the right leader of this team? It's a fair question to ask after such a flat opening.

By Progressive Insurance, Mia O'Brien, Keith Irizarry, live from New York on this fine Monday of 2026, Labor Day edition, here on ESPN and ESPN Radio. I think the biggest question right now, Keith, as we look by the numbers, 38 first downs for LSU Saturday night in Death Valley, 8 first downs for the Clemson Tigers. In terms of total yards, you don't even want to look at that one. 54 total yards in the first half, the fewest in a half under Dabo Swinney. 0 for 8 on third down. That was tied for the worst in any half under Swinney. 2011's first half against Troy being the other game that happened.

0: reasons why Dabo will not be out at Clemson. So it is a $57 million buyout in order for him to get fired. They're not going to do that. He signed through the 2031 season, and the total contract in totality is 10 years and $115 million. They go 7-6 last year. Again, I'm adding more numbers, trying to follow your lead with the numbers thing here, right? So if we go with all the numbers, he's not going anywhere. Now we go back to point A that you said. Is it time to pivot? It is. It was time to pivot last year. It was time to pivot 2 years ago. And Dabo is being really stubborn with this. This stubborn thing will ultimately have him lose his job. Not yet. Like I said, $57 million is way too much for a buyout. But we're in 2026. If they're still going 7-6 and 8-5 in 2028, now you're talking about that buyout not mattering as much and he could be gone. I would imagine, like me, how is there not a person in his corner that's whispering in his ear, even very softly, "Hey, Dabo, like it might be time. Maybe, possibly, like we should just start doing the portal thing." Daggum it. Like he's got to, right? Like he has to adjust.
1: Well, we hung the banner here on Unsportsmanlike last week because Dabo took 10 transfers this year. That's a new record comparatively to the 5 transfers he took combined in the 5 previous seasons, Keith. At the same time, I think that, well, yes, the buyout is large. Unlike James Franklin, who was unceremoniously let go by Penn State, James Franklin never won a national title. Dabo Swinney's won 2. And so I do not think
0: Trevor Lawrence and Deshaun Watson don't appear to be walking through those doors.
1: No, they don't. And that's part of the issue at hand, because you cannot convince the next Trevor Lawrence to come to Clemson, South Carolina, when you are not willing to pay, and not only pay with NIL money, but also pay with riches of pass catchers around him in the same vein that you were able to do so circa 2015 to 2019 when both those players were recruited to Clemson. I think right now the bigger pivot point for me is that technically, Clemson does have a GM, Jordan Sorrells. He was promoted to the position in 2024 after serving various other roles within the program's recruiting and player development department since 2012 prior to that. There is someone else who technically has roster control besides Dabo, but it is not in the same vein as, say, the University of Florida, where Dave Caldwell, formerly the GM of the Jaguars, is the one actually at the controller. John Summerall focuses what's on the grass. Dave focuses on the roster itself, ensuring everyone is being compensated fairly and also making sure that you are keeping pace with the talent pool across the rest of the landscape. And that is where I think this is the pivot point. And it's not going to be week 2. It's probably not going to be till after the season. But even if Clemson was to continue down the hole that they found themselves in last year, which wasn't so much a hole, they got to play in the Pinstripe Bowl. Come on now, Keith. Who doesn't want to play on the frozen tundra that is Yankee Stadium in late December, early January? That's an honor and a privilege. But not if you're little old Clemson. You want more for that. You will believe that the standard is at minimum 8 wins. It's at minimum playing in a New Year's Six Bowl, even if that doesn't mean the college football playoff anymore. And I'm sure there's some Clemson fans listening here to Unsportsmanlike this morning that would tell you the standard is still making the college football playoff, because they made it 2 years ago in 2024, backdooring their way in via winning the ACC title. And so I think that Dabo's not going anywhere. Dabo is not going anywhere. But changes will need to be made in terms of the actual infrastructure. I think they can flip it overnight if they lean into the portal. But at the same time, I also look at Florida State. I look at, you can hit lightning and you can find a way to put lightning in a bottle. But can you do that year over year and sustain that success while also orchestrating it simultaneous to your high school recruiting, which, of course, if you ask Dabo, is the lifeblood of his program?
0: All right, let's do an exercise here. I'm going to pull up the college football rankings.
1: Okay.
0: Here we go. All right, I'm just going to go off this.
1: While you're doing that, I do want to note one other thing, and not to jump ahead to another game, but to the idea of, can Dabo Swinney still lead these young men in 2026? I believe the answer is yes. And that's why I'm not throwing out the baby with the bathwater. Like, I'm not trying to throw Dabo Swinney to the side, because they were only penalized in this game against LSU a grand total of 5 times. LSU was penalized 6 times. Comparatively, we go to the Pacific Northwest. We go to that Oregon-Boise State game. And again, I'm not going to try to jump too far ahead. That Oregon team, and granted a new-look team with some new pieces, but the same quarterback, some of the same pieces at wide receiver, they were penalized 10 times compared to 3 penalties against Boise State.

0: That's a discipline and that's a coaching issue, in my opinion, out there at Oregon. That's not the case here. This is a disciplined team. They just don't have the talent of the opposition.
1: Yeah, exactly. So we'll go talent, right? All right. So if I were to read you names and all right. So the way we're going to do this is Ohio State.
0: Mm-hmm.
1: Number one in America, right?
0: Yes. Number one team, AP poll going into week one.
1: Do you feel like that name, just Ohio State, carries weight?
0: Yes.
1: Oregon, does it carry weight?
0: Yes, but they keep proving us wrong every year. But yes, in terms of recruiting, in terms of accruing talent, yes.
1: Georgia carries weight.
0: Yes.
1: Notre Dame carries weight.
0: Yes.
1: Texas does. Indiana now does, even though that would teeter because they have to sustain this.
0: Looks pretty good this weekend.
1: Yeah.
0: I know the defense looked a little bit.
1: Miami has carried weight. Texas A&M is number eight in America. I don't know if they necessarily do on a national scale.
0: They carry it in terms of the
1: money. Yes, money. You got all that oil money. Ole Miss, I wouldn't put there. LSU does. Oklahoma probably does. The reason Alabama, blah, blah, blah. So the reason I go through all that is if I just say the name Clemson, does it carry weight?
0: The logo carries weight.
1: Right? So that's why, to your point, and I think you nailed it, they can bounce back really quickly if Dabo is willing to go portaling. And if he is, players are going to choose Clemson. Like, if you're from that area and, like, in the past, are you choosing South Carolina, the Gamecocks, or are you choosing Clemson? If Clemson's willing to portal and willing to pay the players the right amount, aren't the players in that area choosing Clemson?
0: Yes.
1: Like, the top player in that state would probably choose Clemson over South Carolina.
0: You are a good person to do this exercise with, Keith, because you have a 12 and a 15-year-old.
1: Yep.
0: So the last time Clemson won a national title was 2019, Trevor Lawrence's true freshman year.
1: Mm-hmm.
0: That was, quick math, 7 years ago.
1: Yeah.
0: So your sons were?
1: 8 and 5.
0: So as young sports fans, what do they view Clemson as? Because they are approaching that age where if they played football, I know they played baseball, but if they played football, they would be that prime recruiting age for Dabo Swinney, who of course still believes that high school recruiting is the lifeblood of his program and the lifeblood of college football. For them, does that logo carry weight?
1: I think if I were to poll my 12-year-old son, he's in 7th grade, Alex, and his friends, they could not care less about Clemson. But I do think that my 15-year-old, who is a sophomore in high school, he and his friends know what Clemson was and what they can be. So I think that name and that logo would still carry weight for them.
0: But in 3 years' time, Alex will be 15 years old.
1: And
0: if Dabo is still running the same program in 3 years that he's running today, and they don't know Dabo and Clemson and what they did now, are they really going to know 3 years from now after they've gone to the Pinstripe Bowl, the Fenway Bowl, and the Duke's Mayo Bowl? Shout out to Duke's Mayo, though. We love the Duke's Mayo Bowl in North Carolina. But at the same time, point being, if they continue to play in these lesser bowl games and not actually make the college football playoff, with the one exception of 2024, this next generation of recruits are not going to view that logo through the same lens that we do. Yeah,
1: and that's why Dabo needs to get with the times. Dude, just get with the times. Just do it. Everyone's doing it.
0: He's Keith Irizarry. I'm Mia O'Brien. This is Unsportsmanlike. We are presented by Progressive Insurance. And coming up, we will run through Sunday night's matchups. Notre Dame pulls away late. But how about Ole Miss and Louisville? Game of the weekend? That's what some are saying. That's coming up next here on Unsportsmanlike on ESPN, ESPN Radio, Sirius XM Channel 80. And don't forget about the TuneIn app.
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3: 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Traffic.
4: Still looking at delays on the westbound 401 collectors at Mississauga Road. Two right lanes are blocked. Eastbound 401 Express at Leslie, a stalled vehicle there in the left lane. And new troubles now. Eastbound 401 Express to collector transfer lanes at Nielsen. We have a collision there. All lanes are currently blocked off. Earlier troubles, north 427 at the 401. Problems there have been cleared away. In Vaughan, Huntington Road closed between Rutherford and Trade Valley Drive for sinkhole repair work. 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
0: So rushed for a score. I think at this point in time, and we'll pull up the DraftKings Sportsbook odds, but I think at this point in time, from the sample size we have from week zero and week one, Keith, Trinidad Chambliss is going to be a Heisman finalist. He will be in New York, and maybe that's an overreaction, but from what I saw, the zip on his passes, his ability to remain cool, calm, and collected in the pocket, the improved footwork, this is someone who is going to make the most of what many believed was an improbable opportunity to play one more season of college football.
1: They have a really tough schedule. They do have
0: They play in the SEC.
1: Yeah, they have a really tough schedule. So I'm a fan of Trinidad Chambliss. I think he's a really good player. He looked bad in that first half. Like,
0: really? I didn't think he looked bad. I think he had the fumble,
1: a bad turnover.
0: Yeah.
1: I think he looked I do. I think he looked really, really bad in the first half. I thought it was a boring first half. It was 10-6. Louisville's defense was making Chambliss look like he was confused. And then the second half happened, and it was like Trinidad Chambliss went into the locker room, and I know at the halftime, I think he said something about, like, I told the guys, like, let's turn it up, right? I'm envisioning that he went into the locker room, and there was a mirror. And I know my camera's right there for
0: the
1: TV.
0: So you go look into the mirror.
1: So he looked in the mirror, and he was like, yo, snap out of it and play football. And then the next thing you know, 60-something yard touchdown, a 50-something yard touchdown, a 30-something yard touchdown. And then he looked like the guy that could be in New York for a Heisman. Again, every player in college football, whether you win the Heisman or not, is going to have a bad half, have a bad quarter, have, you know what, maybe even a lackluster game. If this was as bad as Chambliss will look this year, you are correct. He will be there in New York. I do worry a little bit. They have a really tough schedule. I know that there will be some games that maybe he doesn't put up these kinds of numbers, ends up with the 336 passing yards and the 3 touchdowns. I think there will be times that Ole Miss will win where he doesn't have to throw for over 300 yards. And we also forget the, you know, part of the reason why I think he had to throw so much was Lacey was injured, didn't play most of the second half, had the hamstring or quad or whatever it was. We're not really getting clarity on that one. So we'll see. He's a really good football player. There's a lot of really good football players. I'm not ready to say today on Monday, September 7th, that he will definitely be in New York. But I do, to your point, I do think that he has a really good chance.
0: What I am prepared to say on Monday, September 7th, is that in 12 days' time, we will see Trinidad Chambliss facing off with the LSU Tigers and his former head coach, Lane Kiffin. But as he told Nicole Briscoe on SportsCenter last night, they don't really talk about that all that much in Oxford.
7: Next week, you guys get Charlotte, but the week after that, LSU comes to you. How do you and your teammates balance the noise while just simply trying to focus on the task at hand?
18: Just focusing on Charlotte. We're not even thinking about LSU right now.
7: All right. Trinidad Chambliss, congrats on the win. I appreciate very, very much.
0: All business. No questions asked. It's just the next game on the schedule. I would think, though, deep down,
1: he's thinking about it.
0: Especially after Charlotte got upset by the Citadel over the weekend. Everyone wants to talk about FCS teams upsetting FBS teams. No one's talking about that triple overtime thriller.
1: That run by the running back in the triple overtime. I don't know his name right now off the top of my head, but that was ridiculous.
0: Point being, Charlotte 0-1 to begin the season. And so Trinidad Chambliss, I don't think they're going to overlook them because I don't think Ole Miss is overlooking anybody with that man at the helm. But at the same time, they're absolutely looking forward to 2 weeks' time going up against Sam Levitt, LSU.
1: At home,
0: by the way, might I add.
1: You know, when you start this out, I know you and I cover the NFL. I mean, you cover it day in and day out. We cover it a lot where you have like certain matchups that you right away, you mark down your calendar. You go, I want to make sure that I'm watching this game. I want to make sure this. The Ole Miss LSU game, and I know Ohio State Texas is the same thing, but like Ole Miss LSU, because of the Lane Kiffin aspect of it, and because of the fact that right now it's 11-9, but probably going to be like 8-10 by the time we get there, that is as appointment television as there will be this year in college football.
0: As mentioned, it was a three-pack of games on Sunday between the Ole Miss-Louisville 41-38 walk-off winner via an Ole Miss field goal. Notre Dame pulled away late 41-13 over Wisconsin, and in the Apple Cup, the earliest it's ever been played in the Great Pacific Northwest, Washington prevails 24-10 in a game that was probably a bit of a clunker. Second half of Notre Dame and Wisconsin, especially if you're a Wisconsin fan, was certainly a clunker. That was one, though, as we talk about LSU out-rostering Clemson Saturday night, Keith. I would argue if we want to talk about out-physicaling an outfit, in the first half, I had optimism for Luke Fickell and the Badgers. That felt like a game in which they were out-physicaling the number 4 Notre Dame Fighting Irish side. But then once it became a drop-back game, once you allowed C.J. Carr to just do what C.J. Carr does, it was over. And that is once again where we saw the talent overtake any sort of coaching, any sort of physical demeanor, mantra, Luke Fickell's burn the boats, no, you're either with us or you're against us. All of that is overcome because Notre Dame has talent.
1: Yeah, C.J. Carr is another guy that we might see in New York for the Heismans, right? So Notre Dame is, you know, if you follow along with Vegas, number 1, number 2, number 3 in odds to win the national championship. They also, they have a weird schedule. They have like three teams that are, you know, going to really, really challenge them. They have to make sure and have no hiccups and pitfalls in some of the games that you got to definitely win. CJ Carr ended up with, you know, 239 passing yards, ran for, you know, like around 100. Aeneas Williams started out slow. I thought that was another thing that we, you know, need to talk about a little bit more is the fact that you had two NFL running backs leave, right? Jeremiah Love is now with Arizona and Jadarian Price is now in Seattle. Both are going to be starting running backs in the NFL. And you had two, you know, quasi new guys filling in those roles. And both of them kind of struggled a little bit in the first half. And then Williams ended up with 72 of his 90 rushing yards in the second half. And you had the kid James ended up with a 28-yard touchdown pass from, you know, CJ Carr. So, again, the whole portal and new faces and new places, sometimes it takes these teams a little bit of time to gel. And for Notre Dame, it took a half, and then they look like the team that, you know, might be a championship contender.
0: This is also a Notre Dame team that it's one of the younger squads nationwide, but in terms of returning starts, they do still rank in the top 20, and it speaks to they put those boys trial through fire the last 2 years. We will see if it pays off for them moving forward in 2026. He's Keith Irizarry. I'm Mia O'Brien. 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When we return, we continue to span the wide world of college football. Who should we be hitting the panic button about on September 7th?
3: 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Traffic.
2: Westbound 401 collectors pass Mississauga Road. We still have two right lanes blocked there. Eastbound 401, we have some troubles there. Eastbound Express at Leslie, a stall in the left lane. Eastbound 401 Express at Markham Road, a new problem there, a collision in the right lane. And then delays East Express to collector transfer lanes approaching Nielsen. All lanes are currently blocked off there with a collision investigation. Northbound 427 at the 401, a collision there has been cleared away. All lanes reopen. In Vaughan, Huntington Road remains closed. Rutherford to Trade Valley Drive for sinkhole repairs. Needing an oil change or maintenance check, drop into Mr. Lou Plus Tires. No appointment needed before you hit the road this summer. Mr. Lou Plus Tires, celebrating 50 years. From the Newstalk 1010 Traffic Center, I'm Robin Metcalf.
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0: With Chris Canty.
4: Upon Further Review is brought to you by hands-free Skechers slip-ins, Aero Burst, high-performance running shoes that cut through the wind. Sitting in for Chris Canty, Evan Cohen, Michelle Smallman on Mia O'Brien, Keith Irizarry on Sportsmanlike is presented by Progressive Insurance. Let's get it going, Keith. Beginning in the majors.
0: Number three.
4: Pete Crow Armstrong is the first player in Cubs history with a 40-homer, 30-stolen-base season. He is the fourth player, age 24 or younger, to record 40 homers and 30 stolen bases in a single season in Major League Baseball history. The only previous member of that list to win MVP during that season was Jose Canseco in 1988 with the Athletics. Can we just give PCA the NL MVP? Or are we still going to do this song and dance of, oh, Shohei Ohtani is lurking?
5: Follow Vegas. Minus 1,600 to win the NL MVP is PCA. Shohei is now plus 900. So I work for MLB Network, been there for, what, 8.5 years. And routinely I say this. In order to unseat someone who is the best player in your league, and Shohei is, he's the best player in the National League, and in order to get past him, you need to do something special. And PCA has been special this year. Now, you gave some of the numbers offensively.
4: Yeah.
5: By the way, he's also one of the two or three best defensive outfielders in all of baseball as well. And also, what's cool about what PCA did is he was not good early in this year. He was batting like 220, had like 6 home runs, and suddenly started, you know, he changed his swing just a touch, struck out a little bit less, made less outs, and oh, look, suddenly he's maybe the best player in the National League. Give him the MVP.
4: Well, I think the argument is that this is PCA, this is who he is, the hot and cold nature.
5: Sure.
4: Of last year, he started out hot. Cold stretch to end the season. This year it's been the inverse of that, but he's playing well when it matters most. Additionally, to your point about the defensive prowess, that is why Shohei Ohtani, in my opinion, has won as many MVPs as he has, because he is doing something that has never been seen before in the modern era, and because he's contributing both in on the mound and then in the batter's box, and that's almost an unfair advantage when it comes to the MVP race. I go back to this, Keith. What defines an MVP? An MVP is someone who is not only just putting up historic numbers, it is someone who, without their presence, their team is not competitive. I do not know if the Chicago Cubs are a playoff team without PCA. Simple as that.
5: That's a good point. Yeah, it's the age-old question, right? Is the MVP the best player, or is it the most valuable player for that team? I do think one of the weird parts about the Shohei argument for or against is the fact that, you know, he's 8-2 as a pitcher this year and his ERA is amazing and all that kind of stuff. The problem was he did it at the beginning of the year.
4: Right.
5: If he was pitching now and going 8-2, we'd be having a different conversation. It's almost like the voters are probably going to forget that Shohei was one of the 5 best pitchers in baseball for the first month and a half of baseball.
4: We're prisoners of the moment. It's recency bias. That's why I'm sitting here on Sportsmanlike telling you Trinidad Chambliss is going to be in New York for the Heisman Trophy ceremony come December. I have no idea on September 7th, but I'm going to tell you that anyways. We are not prisoners of the moment when it comes to the NL MVP race. From the diamond to the gridiron, let's get to number two.
0: Number two.
4: There it is. Don't worry, Pat. I'm still working on our timing. It's all good. NFL Commissioner Roger Goodell.
6: I wasn't ready. I'm sorry.
4: Nope. That's on me. That's on me. I need to give you a better segue. Teammates.
5: Guys, you're both great, okay?
4: We're teammates. We're looking out for each other. NFL Commissioner Roger Goodell has agreed to a new four-season extension that runs through the 2030 season. The league announced Sunday Goodell's contract will expire on March 31st, 2031. At the end of his newest deal, Goodell will be nearly 72 years old and will have served as commissioner for 24 years. Keith Irizarry, what will Roger Goodell's legacy be when he finally retires? Although I don't even know if he's going to retire at 72.
5: I think his legacy is going to be that he did a great job at that role. Like, commissioners get booed all the time, right? And we have to understand that commissioners technically work more for the owners than for, like, the fans. I think, say what you want about Goodell, I think he's done a really good job of crossing that line over and, like, being a guy that fans don't necessarily despise. I know he still gets booed and stuff. The players seem to like Goodell. The owners are getting all the money that they want and all the things that they want out of Goodell. I think Roger Goodell has done a really good job.
4: Hang on that thought for just a second because we are going to discuss what makes a good commissioner in 2026. But I do want to note Pete Rozelle was the commissioner and oversaw the AFL-NFL merger from 1960 to 1989. So that's 29 seasons. I was a little surprised to know that Paul Tagliabue was only the commissioner from 89 to 2006. So that's 17 years. It felt like he was in charge a lot longer. And so right now, Goodell is somewhere in the middle. He, again, would be 72 years old when this latest contract expires. But I don't know if he can quit it. I don't know if he could quit it. I don't know if he can put his feet up and sit on a beach somewhere. I think he loves the game too much.
5: He also looks, I mean, he still looks great.
4: He looks
5: right?
4: great. That's like, what I'm saying. Like, I don't think he's going to quit it.
5: I feel like he's going to be around for a while.
4: I do too.
5: It would take something bad happening or like some sort of scandal in the NFL. And honestly, I feel like he can, I don't know. He's done a great job.
4: Well, I mentioned that we're going to discuss what defines a good commissioner in 2026. And so as we continue our Upon Further Review, here we go.
2: Is this when you want me to hit the next number?
5: Yes, yeah, Pat. Is.
2: Okay, I got it.
5: Yeah.
4: Sorry, Pat.
0: Number one.
4: I do want to know, this is my fourth show with Pat, but my first time actually having to like be in sync with Pat. So I apologize, Pat. But
5: Pat and I go to the same barber.
4: I did not know that. So you guys really have synergy. Once we hit the 8 o'clock hour and when you're in the driver's seat, forget about it. It's going to be like, oh, they've been working together forever, because they got that barber synergy. Number three, Kathy Engelbert, who oversaw.
2: Oh, wait.
0: Number one.
4: Yeah. Keep saying number three. I swear I'm going to learn. The listeners are probably like, she's such a rookie.
5: Math
4: is hard.
5: Numbers.
4: My dad's a CPA. I leave all the math to him. Kathy Engelbert, who oversaw the WNBA's boom, will retire at the end of this calendar year. Kathy Engelbert's retirement will be effective on December 31st. The process to find her replacement will start later this month, if not sooner, multiple sources told ESPN. Kathy Engelbert also told The Next and the AP that she has already submitted internal and external candidates to NBA commissioner, her boss, Adam Silver, and that this has been a three-year process, that she only planned on being the WNBA commissioner for 3.5 years, and then all of a sudden you look up and it's 7.5 years later. Kathy Engelbert Keith took over in 2019 at a point in which the WNBA was starting to proliferate into the mainstream in terms of its media rights deals, in terms of its place in the lexicon and in mainstream pop culture. But we all know it wasn't until 2024 when Caitlin Clark, Angel Reese entered the fray that is when this league took another massive step in terms of its popularity worldwide. And I think that, quite frankly, in my opinion, Kathy Engelbert saw the gravy boat. Saw the excitement around the game. I don't know if she realized the pushback that also would exist. I certainly don't think she recognized that being the commissioner in 2019 is different than being the commissioner in 2026, let alone how the league has evolved since then. And in an ironic twist of fate, I think it's kind of like Dabo Swinney, where she has refused to evolve. I go back to this. Back earlier this summer, when everyone wanted to talk about how only 88 players had actually cast their ballots for the All-Star voting, because in the WNBA for All-Star, you get to vote amongst your peers. And then it was revealed that the Los Angeles Sparks never even received their ballots. And Kathy Engelbert made a comment about, oh, well, we sent it to their email. And back in the wobble, everyone answered their email. Well, back in the wobble, we were all, stuck in our houses and you were all in the same locale. That's not the world we live in 2026. You're refusing to evolve to where the world is, let alone where your players are and meeting them where they are. And so for me, well, I think financially, her legacy will be that she has taken the WNBA into another stratosphere. I think her ultimate legacy will be that she refused to develop that one-on-one relationship with the players that we've seen Roger Goodell, quirky as he is, go out of his way to try to foster. What do you believe her legacy will be?
5: So you and I believe we were hosting game night when we were discussing a bunch of that with the voting and whatnot and the emails. So I think this is a weird legacy to discuss, because you're right. Financially, the WNBA is doing as good as it's ever done and better, right? And from a pop culture standpoint, there are WNBA players now that are rock stars. And social media might help that as well. Some of the, not necessarily political, but some of the views that some of the players have are helping it as well. Like, it's gaining more notoriety. When all is said and done, I think that she will be forgotten. And
4: really?
5: I think that she's very forgettable. I do. I think that the WNBA, the boom,
4: yeah,
5: is not going to be like, hey, remember what Kathy did? No, it's going to be, remember when Caitlin Clark became a WNBA player? Remember when Angel Reese became a WNBA player? Remember when Paige Beckers became a WNBA? Like you'll start naming players, and actually, that's a good thing. Because for so long, the WNBA was, hey, so Sue Bird's there, and Diana Taurasi, and like you name like maybe three or four more players, and then if you weren't a WNBA fan, you were like, I don't know anybody else. Like, that's it. Like, I'm not trying to be like a jerk here,
4: right, but it's the reality.
5: That's what the sport was. Now, like, I think that the common sports fan can start going up and down and start naming players and start naming organizations. Like, they actually know that there's a team in Minnesota, let's say, right? Like, whereas, like, they might not have known that. And while Kathy may be a big reason why that happened, I don't think that the sports fans will be like, oh, it was all because of Kathy Engelbert. I think it's going to be the players. I think she's going to be forgotten.
4: What direction do you think Adam Silver should go with this hire? Does it have to be someone like Kathy Engelbert with her Deloitte background, her Wall Street background, or does this have to be someone who has either played in the WNBA or someone... I've seen some names floated out there who is involved with Jordan Brand, Ally, some of these big corporations that are massive supporters of the WNBA.
5: I think I'd like to go with someone relatively youthful. And now I don't mean like a 30-year-old per se.
4: So you don't subscribe to the theory of, well, Nneka Ogumike, the WNBA PA president for the last 15 plus years, is retiring. Let's just segue her to president. You don't agree with that?
5: I would love her to have a really big role.
4: I think that that's just such a, it's such a dangerous road to go down, because ultimately, whoever this commissioner is still has to answer to Adam Silver.
5: Right.
4: And I think Nneka Ogumike would be risking her relationship with her former teammates, her contemporaries, if she, quite frankly, becomes a suit. But at the same time, as we've seen with Roger Goodell, again, he's quirky as heck, and that's why I asked you off the top, Keith, what makes a great commissioner? Yes, you have to answer to the owners. Yes, you have to answer to the suits, but you've also got to have an ability to be the voice of the players too.
5: Right, and with the continued growth, and again, I know WNBA is not there yet, but the money is growing. But with the growth of all these players, it's the reason why, like, coaching has changed now too, right? Because the players are now making more money, and like so much more money than the coaches are making. And the commissioner, whoever that may end up being, well, whatever he or she is going to make as a salary is not going to probably, you're going to have to, I don't want to say answer to the players because of the money they're making. You have to almost placate them at times and treat them like
4: equals.
5: Equals, yeah. They have to be on an even level, right? Because they are now businessmen and businesswomen as well. So that becomes a big part of this. I want someone youthful with a good business background. And I do think it is important for that person, like Roger Goodell, to be good enough on the microphone as well.
4: That's upon further review. This is Unsportsmanlike, presented by Progressive Insurance. Coming up, which college football team or player has you ready to push the panic button after just 1 week of the regular season? That's coming up next.
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8: 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Traffic.
9: Still looking at delays. Westbound 401 Collectors Pass Mississauga Road. Right lane is blocked with a collision. Earlier troubles East Express at Leslie. That stalled vehicle has been cleared away, as well as Eastbound 401 Express at Markham Road. Problems there cleared up. Still seeing delays. Eastbound 401 Express to Collector Transfer Lanes approaching Nielsen. Collision there. All lanes are currently blocked off. Danforth Avenue closed east of Birchmount to Variety Village for the Taste of Bangladesh. Also, Dufferin closed south of the Gardner for the CNE. 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
5: My name, and he has, like, he's not bad, but he's,
4: I mean,
5: just,
4: he ended up finishing with 5 catches for $130.
5: Right, like, it's
4: so,
5: not, yeah, right.
4: And, but that's his second 100-yard game since 2024.
5: Yeah, but it's not like he's bad at the sport of football. It's just that we were set, he's going to be the next great wide receiver. And he doesn't look like the next great wide receiver. All right, I'll go next. I'll give you, I'm not doing players, I'm going to do teams.
4: Okay.
5: I'm going to go to sort of your old stomping grounds, I think.
4: Where we
5: Rutgers.
4: At? Oh, yeah,
5: you grew
4: so
5: up in
4: most
5: New Jersey,
4: definitely. Most right? definitely is.
5: Greg Schiano, now 18 years there. I was shocked to realize he hadn't won 100 games yet because he's had a couple of decent seasons. To lose to UMass earlier last week, when you were, what, 29 and a half point favorites. You were paying UMass $1.55 million to lose to you, and UMass beat you. There's got to be some worry there. There has to be a sense of, why can't Rutgers get the players in to help you win? Why can't Greg Schiano, who has had, you know, a modicum of success on all levels of football, not figure it out now at Rutgers? I don't know if it's a getting with the times thing. I don't know what it is. But there has to be, like, if you were a Rutgers fan and if you are in the Northeast following college football, you have to be, if the panic button is like right here, let's say it's right there.
4: Yeah.
5: And your hand goes here and you go like, I'm about to. Like, you're really close to pressing it.
4: Is he your pick for what coach will be fired before Halloween?
5: Ooh, so I don't talk about people getting fired. I've made it a point in my career to not call for people getting fired. I try not to do that. I understand that people have lives,
4: hot
5: families.
4: Hot seat.
5: I think that his seat would have to be very warm.
4: Okay.
5: Yes, very, very warm.
4: Well, because
5: I would have to look into the financial stuff of it. Again, like we talked about Dabo Swinney, I know the big buyout there. I don't know what the Rutgers buyout would be for Schiano. So there's obviously, you know, that kind of gymnastics to jump through. I would say it's warm.
4: I do know this. What was Rutgers football without Greg Schiano?
5: Nothing.
4: And something is better than nothing, even if that something is having a fireworks show after a disappointing loss to UMass, who went 0-12 last year. Let's keep it moving. Our panic meter here on Unsportsmanlike on ESPN Radio after week one of the college football season. This isn't necessarily a team, because I was very impressed with another one of my Heisman preseason darlings and Josh Hoover, the TCU transfer, now Kurt Cignetti's quarterback out in Bloomington, Indiana. I was very impressed by their offense. 52-16 Indiana, the defending national champions, get the dub over North Texas. But the rushing defense for Indiana, who people forget with Stephen Daly, this is a Hoosiers team that also took to court to ensure that their fifth-year defensive players could return for a fifth year of college eligibility. And granted, him, it was an interesting situation because of the injury. I'm not going to go down that road. Instead, I want to focus on this. Last year, Indiana led college football in rushing defense. They allowed an average of 77.2 yards on the ground per game. Against North Texas in the opener, Kurt Cignetti's defense allowed 152 rushing yards.
5: Mm.
4: And they only rushed for .134.
5: Didn't you just spend a week hosting this show or co-hosting the show with Courtney Cronin?
4: Yeah, I did.
5: Do you really want her to text you angrily about her Indiana Hoosiers?
4: Courtney would tell you the same thing. Kurt Cignetti expects better. Kurt Cignetti was very vocal post-game about this, too. Like, he expects
5: more. She is Mrs. Hoosiers.
4: I know she is, but I told her I love Josh Hoover. I love the Indiana offense, and Kurt Cignetti would be the
5: bloody
4: first one to tell you.
5: Bloody nose and everything.
4: Is that not a Heisman moment? If he makes it to New York, that's going to be up on a poster.
5: Or if they go back to back, and I love how he even downplayed it after the game. It's like, it looked worse than it was. It wasn't that bad, but the blood just pouring.
4: I mean, it was helmet was ripped around.
5: It got ripped around, nose bloody. I'm not worried about Indiana. Again, I think they have a tough schedule. The Big Ten's tough. You know, I don't think they're going undefeated again. I'm not really worried. I believe in Cignetti. I believe in what he can do. I will tell you one team that I might be a little bit worried about. I'll go to another team. Michigan. I don't so sometimes a win like that galvanizes you and you realize hey, we took them for granted. Now we're going to roll. I just didn't think Michigan looked very good. They didn't look very balanced. There was nothing special about that Wolverine team. So, you know, Kyle Whittingham's a good coach.
4: Yep.
5: And I think that he will get a lot out of them. But again, the Big Ten is tough. Michigan has a lot of difficult games this year. If you're going to struggle against a team like Western Michigan, what are you going to do when you play some of the upper echelon teams? Michigan would be a team. I'm not pressing a panic button, but if there's a panic meter and if we're going 1 to 10, I'm at least at a 4. And, you know, if they struggle next week, I might move to a 5 or a 6. That's where I would be for Michigan.
4: If the same team that showed up to the Big House shows up to the Big House at high noon this upcoming Saturday to face John Mateer in Oklahoma, that panic meter is going to be way higher.
5: John Mateer is yoked up, too. Did you see the pictures of him in the offseason?
4: I mean, he was yoked up last year. We just forgot about it because we were so worried about his hand.
5: All right, so You Listen, know
4: him,
5: they
4: him and Arbuckle. Arbuckle and him are getting after it.
5: You know they posted that picture on purpose, all shredded up. Like, look what John Mateer looks like. I mean, he's built like a Greek god now. I mean, come on now. That was
4: well.
5: That
4: I
5: was
4: mean,
5: impressive.
4: He also went from more. He was at Western Kentucky. He was at a Group of Six school. He gets in one of the best weight rooms, one of the best strength and conditioning programs in the country in Norman, Oklahoma. And look at that. Who would have thought? Resources, adapting, having the ability to bring in talent and then develop that talent, but also be able to compensate.
5: Well, what did they say?
4: Well. Dabo, I hope you're listening.
5: The worst thing about diet and fitness is that when you do it, you realize it actually works. And you're like, oh, okay, I guess, yeah, let's do it.
4: George Kittle once said, first Iowa reference of the program, by the way, George Kittle once said that he met with Pat Angerer, now the color commentator, and of course, a legendary Iowa Hawkeye, prior to his breakout redshirt junior season back in 2015. And he said to Pat, he was like, hey, you know, your first few years, you really didn't like do anything all too much. Like, what changed? Why did you have this breakout campaign? And then you got drafted to the NFL. And Pat said, well, I stopped fighting people. I stopped drinking. And I stopped being an a-hole. Mm. And George said, well, I don't fight anybody and I don't think I'm an a-hole, so I just got to stop drinking. Okay, I can take care of my body and amazing things will follow. Who would have thunk? He's Keith Arizari. I'm Mia O'Brien. Coming up next, we span the wide world of the NFL because kickoff is officially a little over 48 hours away. 2026 season going to get started out in the Pacific Northwest. Dan Graziano joins us to bring us the very latest from the Seahawks and the Patriots and a whole lot more here on Unsportsmanlike on ESPN Radio, ESPN2, Sirius XM Channel 80, and the ESPN app.
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9: Still looking at delays. Westbound 401 collectors past Mississauga Road. Right lane is blocked with a collision. Earlier troubles East Express at Leslie. That stalled vehicle has been cleared away. As well as Eastbound 401 Express at Markham Road. Problems there cleared up. Still seeing delays. Eastbound 401 Express to collector transfer lanes approaching Nielsen. Collision there. All lanes are currently blocked off. Danforth Avenue closed east of Birchmount to Variety Village for the Taste of Bangladesh. Also Dufferin closed south of the Gardner for the CNE. 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
3: 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I'm happy to see him land there. 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And, you know, Toronto has so many great pieces. 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
1: 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Let's bring in the aforementioned Graz, because we are officially 48 hours and change away, Graz, from game one of the 2026 NFL season. We made it. Actual football will be played this week. But will we see the Patriots and the Seahawks at full strength Wednesday night at Lumen Field? What's the very latest?
2: Well, you're asking about Trevion Henderson, probably the Patriots running back. Hasn't been practicing the last couple of weeks. Doesn't sound good for him. He wasn't out there at practice yesterday, and today should be their last practice before that game. So if you don't see him on the field today, you can probably rule him out. It seems unlikely that he'll play, but it's always possible he jumps back into practice here at the last minute. But that's the key injury concern, I think, going into this game for both of these teams. The Patriots will be light at running back with Ramondre Stevenson and a couple guys that are new to their roster. It looks like they'll probably be without Trevion Henderson as they go into Seattle with revenge on their minds.
3: Graz, Niners and Rams in Australia. What are some of the big storylines going into that one?
2: One of the most amazing ones is the difference in their travel plans, right, Keith? Like the Niners got there Wednesday night. The Rams haven't left yet. They're leaving tomorrow night for a game that is Thursday night in this country, Friday afternoon in Australia. So very different approaches. It's the first time this ever happened, so we'll see who ends up looking smart out of that. Otherwise, yeah, Myles Garrett back on the practice field for the Rams over the weekend. That's a good sign that he'll be ready to go. And then we'll wait to find out on Aaron Donald. The Rams have not.

0: to come back. They're happy to have him, certainly. And if he and their medical and training staff believe he can give them a few snaps on Thursday night, then I don't believe, Keith, that they're going to be in a position to tell him no right now. So, yeah, I mean, to me, I would lean the other way. Tell Aaron, stay home, get yourself ready for week two. But I'm just not sure how I'm not sure that's how he rolls.
1: Our insider, Dan Graziano, joining us here on Sportsmanlike here on ESPN Radio and ESPN2. Sticking with the Rams and the Niners. First things first, Dan, I have to read this quote from Kyle Shanahan because I think it sums up exactly what you are feeling, what we are feeling when it comes to the travel. Quote, because we are technically in the future and the Rams are in the present, I don't have to talk about injuries until tomorrow. That kind of sums up where we're at in terms of the time travel, that the Rams believe they have the health science behind that suggests that they can literally go the day before. They will be well-rested. They will be able to play a full football game. But speaking of the Rams, Puka Nacua, Alaric Jackson were left off the commissioner's exempt list. Do you expect at this point in time for either of those two players to miss games because of suspension in 2026?
0: First, to make it clear, I do not expect them to miss this game, certainly. Yes. At this point, they would have told them, right. But in general, yeah, there are active investigations on both those players regarding separate incidents off the field under the personal conduct policy. A lot of people have taken it as a good sign that those guys were not placed on commissioner's exempt list last week when several others, Josh Jacobs and several others, were. Each of these investigations, Mia, is independent of the others. So it's entirely possible the league uncovers something on one of these players that leads them to put him on the commissioner's exempt list or leads them to suspend him at some point. But as of right now, it doesn't seem like either of those investigations is close to wrapping up. As of now, the Rams are full strength on that front.
2: Graz, let's go to some positive stuff, and I think it's mandatory that we talk about the Cowboys, right? So the NFC East, who's your team of the NFC East? A lot of people are starting to trend towards Dallas.
0: Yeah, that always makes me nervous, right? When it becomes a thing and everybody wants to pick Dallas, that kind of feels like, you know, what are they going to do to kind of get in their own way this time? But they do look like a good team. What we don't know is the defense. See, Dallas's defense is a complete unknown because it's a first-time coordinator and a lot of young players that they're counting on that side of the ball to be a lot better than they were last year. The Eagles, their offense is new, a first-time coordinator in Sean Mannion that's only been a coach for 2 or 3 years at any level. So we don't know if the offense is going to be radically different. They don't have A.J. Brown. It's going to be different stylistically. We don't know how that's going to work. So I would lean toward the Eagles just based on what they've accomplished there to deserve the benefit of the doubt. But I think until we see their new offense and Dallas's new defense, it's going to be pretty hard to make any sweeping conclusions about how that race is going to go.
1: Rookie coordinators, if you may, in both Philly and Dallas. And speaking of rookies, right now live at ESPN.com, Dan Graziano's NFL Rookies Guide. I know last week when you joined us here on Sportsmanlike, I was asking you about Jonah Coleman, perhaps some of those late flyers that in fantasy football drafts leading up to Wednesday's kickoff to the season that folks should be keeping an eye on. Who are some other rookies, maybe independent of the fantasy football of it all, that you have your eye on that are featured in this latest story?
0: Yeah, that was a collaborative story. My contribution was on the rookie quarterbacks and when we might sort of see each of them. But yeah, rookies, I mean, look at the defensive side of the ball. We were just talking about Dallas. All they're hoping for from Caleb Downs, like they need him to be almost a transformative player for their defense. Similarly, Washington with Sonny Styles took him up high in the draft. He's a guy that they think can unlock a lot of things on the defensive side of the ball for them. Arvell Reese, similarly with the Giants, you know, they're going to play him at linebacker because they have edge rushers, but they know they can use him that way. So, yeah, some of these defensive players could have a say in how that NFC East race we were just talking about goes down. So, yeah, fantasy-wise, you know, yeah, you mentioned Jonah Coleman. Should something happen to the Denver running backs, to J.K. Dobbins, which unfortunately it has at various times in his career, but you know, that could be a factor. Curious to see what Tennessee's offense looks like. They went with Carnell Tate up at number 4 overall in the draft. to give Cam Ward something, somebody reliable to throw to. So curious to see what his role in that offense looks like as Tennessee gets started this week. So that's just a handful of the rookies.
2: My ears perk up. We get to talk fantasy football. All right, so Graz, let's do some poor journalism here. I'm going to ask you more than one question in one and hope that you answer them all. All right.

0: how are your teams looking? And are you excited about the fantasy football season?
1: Always excited. I did have a draft last night, Keith, in a league that I've played in for 32 years.
0: Nice.
1: That's the all-timer. We pretty much the same group. You know, we get together over Zoom now, but everybody's got their readers. It's fun. We have two quarterbacks in that league. I end up with Justin Herbert and Trevor Lawrence, so hopefully they can carry me. But it's been a big week of drafts. It's been fun. Excited to see it. But I open up this morning and see who do I need to get in the lineup Wednesday and Thursday to make sure it's okay.
0: Yeah.
1: It's that time of year, folks.
2: It's a little unorthodox with the Wednesday start too,
0: especially for the fantasy
2: football owners out there and the commissioners.
1: A little bit.
2: You're like, oh wow, okay, you're gonna sneak up on me, Graz. Real quick before we let you go, this league that's been around for 30 plus years. If it's on Zoom though, like, what's the spread? Like, did someone used to cook back in the day? What's the origin story? Oh. Did you all meet each other randomly, or?
1: We used to get together in person and do it, but then, you know, people have kids and you kind of, you know, schedules become harder to figure out. What we've done recently is every 5 years we try and get together. So 2 years ago for year 30, we met up in Louisville, did some bourbon tours, and had the draft live there. 5 years before that, it was in New York. Everybody came up. We took everybody up to Bristol. We gave them a tour of ESPN the day of the draft. That was kind of fun. So it's a couple guys I went to college with, and then sort of various associated friends of those that have sort of gathered throughout the years. Good group. We're all getting up there, but we remember the days of drafting like Thurman Thomas and Michael Irvin and guys like that in fantasy.
0: Nice.
1: That's how we know we're old.
3: I love it.
2: And having like a board that like physically, like, you have to like put the names up on, as opposed to pressing it on your phone.
1: Go through all the box scores and score it on Monday and Tuesday morning. Yep, absolutely.
2: Are you the commissioner though? Are you the one tabulating?
1: Yeah, old school. No, nope, not me.
0: And I'm with you, Graz. I will never be commissioner.
1: Now, but no.
0: Yeah. I avoid that like the plague.
2: And that's even with modern technology.
0: Where I'm out.
2: They're doing the math for you on the all-new ESPN Fantasy app. Dan Graziano, thank you so much for joining us. We're looking forward to kickoff Wednesday.
1: Pleasure.
2: Seahawks, Patriots, the season gets underway in earnest. Coming up, I already think he's over me. We're only an hour and 45 minutes into the program. Pat Costello is going to tell us what he's over. Coming up next here on Unsportsmanlike on ESPN Radio, ESPN2, and SiriusXM Channel 80.
4: Hey, this is Rich Eisen. Coming up on Tuesday, the NFL season is finally here. 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
6: Eastbound 401 Express to Collector Transfer Lanes approaching Nielsen. All lanes are currently blocked with there. That is for a collision investigation. It's a slow go on the approach. Westbound side of the 401, it's in good shape. Right across the top, no troubles to pass on. If you're traveling on the DVP or the Gardner, they're both running at the limit. Dufferin is closed just south of the Gardner. That is for the CNE until midnight tonight. 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
23: Am I about to open this door and there's just somebody like doing their business in there?
2: Did that happen to you this weekend, Pat?
23: It happened to me, yeah, fairly recently, where I like opened the door thinking that it was like a big, large bathroom with multiple stalls and stuff. And I opened the door and it was not. It was just one guy who did not lock the door. And I don't understand why this is a thing. Like, there needs to be some transparency in these public bathrooms. It's insane.
0: I mean, or people could just lock the door.
23: Lock the door, obviously. But, like, you never know when you walk up to a bathroom in, like, a restaurant what you're walking into.
0: What I need to know from you, Pat, is what did you say
2: to the
0: when
2: guy.
0: The door opened and you see this guy doing his thing?
23: That was pretty much it.
2: A little Midwest.
0: Ooh, I think it would be like, bro, lock the door. What are you doing?
23: I just left. I didn't even go to the bathroom.
2: He just like did one of these.
23: I wasn't going to wait outside so he could like come out. I just left.
0: Yeah, that was like, you know what? I don't have to go anymore. I'm good.
23: Exactly. Yeah, I was just like, I'm gone.
2: I do feel like typically, I don't want to say that you can read the bathroom, but typically, especially like if you're in a restaurant where you know it's a smaller restaurant, okay, the odds are good. There's only one single like toilet in here. There's not actually stalls when I open this door. Mm. I feel like you can read it. Sometimes it's,
23: I can never read it. The amount of times.
0: I'm with Pat. I don't think I can read
2: that. Pat Costello. Non-bathroom reader. And Keith Arizari as well.
23: The amount of times where I'll go to like a restaurant bathroom and knock on the door because I'm like, is this a single bathroom?
0: I'm kind of with you on that.
23: And then I knock on the door and I open it and it's a gigantic bathroom. I'm like, God, I'm an idiot.
0: You know what?
23: Just put like a sign next to the little like guy that's sitting on the thing. Just put like three. And so you know there's three urinals in there or whatever. Like, give me something.
0: I know like the normal crew here likes to bash Pat on all of his stuff normally.
2: You're with
0: I
2: him.
0: Agree with him. I also can I'll add something else I don't like about like nice restaurant
2: what bathrooms. What are you over with nice
0: when
2: restaurants?
0: When they're really dark. I don't understand why I walk in and it's like mood lighting. It's like dark in the bathroom. I'm like, no, I give me a real light. Let me, you know, go to the bathroom and I don't
2: need. Try not to flashbang you, like the kids say. Like, because you're going from like the subtle mood
0: don't
2: lighting.
0: Even know what that means.
2: So, okay. So like.
0: As the kids say.
23: I love when Mia hits us with a, as the kids as say. The like kids she's say. A 58-year-old woman.
2: Especially after, well, first off, you're young. Pat's also younger than me.
0: Day.
2: But the Unk, we were also called Unk Sportsman like last week. So to appeal to the Gen Zers who are listening to this program.
0: But you were called Unk Sportsman like?
2: Courtney and Michelle were more specifically. I was on the next day, but yes, Unk.
23: Well, that's because they're both ancient.
2: Courtney's only 2 years older than me. Anyways,
0: that is messed up.
23: Maybe age-wise, yes, but in spirit, she's like 50 years older.
2: I won't disagree with that.
0: I'm the most youthful one, then.
2: But no, so flashbang is like, you know, like you're watching something or you're like you're scrolling, and all of a sudden, like something really bright pops out. It's like, whoa! Like, wasn't expecting that. So like your eyes have already been adjusted to the nice mood lighting in the restaurant, and then if you like pop into the bathroom and it's like fluorescent lighting everywhere, and you're just like disoriented. They're trying to avoid that.
0: Pat, I'm going
2: to
0: steal your segment. I have another thing that I'm over. Flashbang is a thing that's ever said.
2: Flashbang, you're over.
0: I'm over that terminology.
2: This is why you come to Unsportsman. Like, you learn new terms every single day.
23: As I'm sitting here, I have another bathroom grievance.
2: Let's hear it.
23: I don't like the hand air dryer things. What are they called? I don't even know what they're
0: those
23: called.
0: Those are the worst.
23: They're the worst.
0: The water gets on your sneakers there.
2: Well, that's why you need the ones where you actually, like, insert your hands into it.
23: No.
2: And so the air comes
0: no,
2: out.
0: No, then you accidentally touch those.
23: Yeah, no, those are even worse.
2: No, I love those because then you don't drip. And also, it's like.
0: Ooh, but then when you touch it, you
23: know what's great? Paper towels.
0: Yes.
23: They're great.
2: But
23: they clean your hands, they dry them, they're great.
2: Pat, you know what's also great? The environment. They're trying to protect the environment.
23: Yeah, recycle
2: we're already
23: the paper
2: trees
23: towel.
2: Like there's no tomorrow.
23: We can recycle them. But I don't need that. There's no way that the hand dryers are good for the environment. I just don't believe that.
2: Well,
23: it's just a waste of
0: it's just
23: electricity.
0: Terrible for my sneakers. The water gets on my sneakers.
23: Yeah,
0: I don't
23: just,
0: know.
23: All the water that's on your hands just gets blown onto the ground. There's just a puddle on the ground of what you just washed off. That's disgusting.
0: I don't know if I should feel good about this or not.
2: My thing is just like, I agree. Like sometimes you just need a paper towel, but I also recognize that then, and this is something that I'm over when it comes to public restrooms, then people strewn the paper towels everywhere because you go to grab one or the kid in front of you goes to grab one. And then they accidentally grab three, and now all of a sudden it's a hot mess of paper towels everywhere. And that's not very becoming either.
0: And you also need to use the paper towel to open the door, right? Because you don't want to touch it after you wash your hands. Now once you do it, now you turn, and you turn around, and obviously you go, Kobe! And you throw it into the garbage can.
2: I want to bring back the kickstands on the doors that we had during COVID. There was like a big push to bring those.
0: When you could like move with your foot, mm-hmm. right?
2: Yep, where you just like, you pull it with your foot, and they don't even have to touch the handle.
0: They still have those at MLB Network.
2: So they do?
0: They never removed them from all the doors.
2: Okay, so you just like use your foot and you open up the door that way.
0: Yep.
2: It's got to be a lighter door. Sometimes bathroom doors are a little too heavy.
0: Yeah.
2: But no, Pat, I do agree with regards to your original I'm over it of you never know if it's a single bathroom or if it's multiple stalls because I do think there's a system that we could use where like there's a light up, right? So if there are multiple stalls, if this stall is available, there's a green light.
0: Oh, I like
2: if
0: that.
2: If this stall is taken, there's a red light.
23: I don't even need, just put a number. The little person and then four.
2: You just want to know how many stalls there are, but you won't know if like, they're all taken.
23: That's fine. If it's taken, I can wait, but I don't want to.
2: Not if it's a single.
23: Yeah, I'll wait. I don't mind waiting, but just, I need to know how many there are.
1: Wait till Pat goes into a bathroom that has a bathroom attendant. Like,
0: I've heard his rant on that.
1: Like, spots in New York and all that I've never been
23: in a place that has a bathroom attendant. Do they even exist anymore?
2: Do you promise not to judge me? I thought that was just female bathrooms. I didn't know men's bathrooms.
1: No, they have attendant too. Bathrooms.
0: Yeah, like weddings and stuff like that.
2: Well, but I didn't know at a restaurant that they
1: I've been in spots in the city, especially New York City, where they have a bathroom attendant who's trying to, giving you a paper towel, who's trying to, like, sell, you know, hit you with some cologne.
23: Trying
1: that
23: to
1: type
23: get a
1: of
23: tip.
1: Yeah, exactly.
2: Yeah. I thought that was just the women's restroom. I didn't know the men's restroom.
0: Little mouthwash.
2: Then. Right, exactly. But those are like in the little baskets.
0: I think, no, it happens for men too.
2: It does.
0: Yeah.
2: Interesting.
23: I have one more that I would like
0: to talk
23: about.
0: Let's go, Pat.
2: Go ahead, Pat.
23: People who back into parking spots.
2: Yes.
23: I was at the grocery store.
2: Don't come to Florida. That's all they do.
23: I think it happens everywhere.
0: Is there?
23: I don't think it's Florida exclusive.
0: But what if there's a reason for it?
23: What could be the reason? 1 minute, by the way.
0: You're at a school, buses are lining up, and if you try to back out, you're never going to be able to get out because you'll end up hitting children.
2: Did this happen to you at pickup?
0: I see people do it. I actually don't. I try to park not in the parking lot, but I see people do it.
23: Wouldn't you hit the children if you pull out either way?
0: No, because if you're seeing, now you can honk at them and, you know, like...
2: Because you can see.
23: I mean, yeah. You can... It's forward. You can see them if they're... behind you still.
0: Yeah, but they don't move as fast when you're...
23: Also, you might hit the children while you're backing in. 30 seconds.
0: That's also a good point. You might hit them that way, too.
23: It drives me crazy. Like, I'm sitting here in this parking lot watching this person for, like, a minute try to back into this parking spot in their huge truck. What are you doing? Get real.
0: That's the other part, too. It's always the biggest car that tries to back in.
2: Coming up on Sportsmanlike... They're not backing it up. They're going full steam ahead up in Ann Arbor. The Big Ten doubling down on its ruling from over the weekend.
22: 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Traffic.
4: Continues to be a very quiet drive this morning. Earlier troubles eastbound 401 Express to collector transfers at Nielsen have been cleared away. All lanes are now reopened. It's a problem-free one on the westbound side of the 401 as well as you make your way right through the Don Valley Parkway. South 400 looking good onto the 401. No troubles on the Gardner east and westbound in and out of the city. Dufferin closed south of the Gardner for the CNE. It will be reopening tonight at midnight. 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
25: Hey, that's an awesome
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25: compliment.
26: You. 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
22: But now, Hayes, Noodles, and the O-Dog are back together, and you know exactly what that means. 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
22: Bigger laughs.
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1: Back of the end zone, out of the back of the end zone, that's it. The game clock shows zeros.
2: I believe they're going to review to make sure that the game clock did indeed expire, which I think that it did.
1: And now they're going to review the last play. For what? I have no idea.
2: This one's coming down in the end zone. It is caught! Touchdown!
1: Michigan wins it on a Hail Mary with 1 second left in the game.
3: Well, yeah, obviously the extra second was huge.

0: like ESPN Radio, ESPNU, SiriusXM Channel 80, and the ESPN app. We are presented by Progressive Insurance. He is Mia O'Brien. I am Keith Irizarry. And oh boy, so Michigan gets the win. And I think there's really easy ways to attack this from the Michigan side. If you're on the Western Michigan side and you woke up yesterday morning, what is going through your mind?
1: Did that really just happen? I mean, we're 48 hours removed almost and a couple of hours here at least, Keith. And the idea of it all but looked when Michigan fumbled it away and Western Michigan got the ball back with about 2 minutes left, that this was going to be the upset of the early college football season. And then all of a sudden, at the Big House, no less. And that's where I think it's important to note this was in Ann Arbor.
0: Yeah.
1: Victory was snatched from the jaws of defeat. Is that so? That's actually, let me do that. So typically it's victory was snatched, or defeat was snatched from the jaws of victory, right? But this is the inverse of that. I think that's how the cliche goes. Something
0: sure.
1: Like that. Yeah. Essentially, the win was stolen away from Western Michigan. Justice for Western Michigan.
0: It's a weird feeling too, right? Because for Western Michigan, they should walk away from that game going, we held Michigan to 13 points. And for 59 minutes and 59 seconds, we were the better football team on that field. But we've gone over it throughout the program. Everybody on ESPN has gone over it over the last, like you said, almost 48 hours. Michigan, the Hail Mary, the first one happens and the review happens. They add an extra second on. We can debate whether or not that should have been there or not. Then the second Hail Mary happens and the catch is made. Michigan wins. And now maybe it, you know, triggers their team to new things. All right, let's go to some sound here. Western Michigan president Russ Cavalhuna was talking at a Sunday presser about the whole situation.
2: I talked to the commissioner, and he was gracious enough to let me talk to some of his staff who are over this issue. And it is just a discrepancy. I would just say that what the viewing public see and what the reviewing officials see are different, and that's clear. I will say I've looked into this pretty closely, and I used to be a federal prosecutor. I don't discern anything unfair or untoward in this process. Mm-hmm. Can the process be improved by having what the viewing public see as the same as what the reviewing officials see? Maybe. Frankly, that's not for me to decide.
0: I used to be a federal prosecutor.
1: Russ is out here.
0: He's throwing it out there.
1: He's making the juror, Michelle Smallman, feel great right now with some of his litigation, the vocabulary, yeah. The law of that vocab. I appreciate that, President. Sorry, not Russ. What you will say, the President Cavalhuna.
0: Yes.
1: Of Western Michigan.
0: Yes.
1: Which, I mean, I would obviously assume it's not every Sunday that the president and the head football coach of Western Michigan are addressing the public. And so that was an impromptu press conference yesterday in lieu of what happened. But look, I don't think he's trying to save face. We've spent most of the morning talking about the Big Ten almost overcompensating to prove that they are transparent, that this is, in fact, what operating procedure looks like. I don't think that the Western Michigan president was told, hey, you need to follow in line with what the Big Ten is saying for the betterment of the sport. That is truly his opinion. I do not think that's lip service.
0: And again, we talked about it a while ago, and we'll continue to talk about this. I think everyone will continue to talk about this. Technically, the referees got it correct, right? It's a rule that we didn't know. Most people didn't understand that there was another, you know, clock that they were going by. You brought up the soccer aspect of it.
1: Yep.
0: And that is like,
1: stoppage time is kept on the field.
0: So I think it's a good comparison.
1: Even if the clock says one thing, it doesn't necessarily actually dictate what the lead official's clock says.
0: Right. So if there really was, you know, whether even if it's a tenth of a second, if there really was, and by the letter of the law, there was, they got it right. Optics of it, again, it stinks, it smells, it doesn't look good, it doesn't feel good. You feel really horrible for Western Michigan. Even I think Michigan fans, if you were to really talk to the Michigan fans, they would probably be like,
1: oh, yeah, they're just happy they got out of there.
0: Just happy to get the win. Head coach Kyle Whittingham, he kind of said it a little bit differently, like he knew something.
3: Well, yeah, obviously the extra second was huge. As I watched the first Hail Mary end and the ball sailed out of the back of the end zone, as I glanced at the clock, I was pretty sure there was 1 second left, but that obviously is not up to me. But as the refs went to replay, they confirmed it, and so gave us one more opportunity. And the second time around, Bryce threw a perfect ball because the first one he sailed it out the back, which gives us no chance to catch it. And J.J. made a phenomenal catch. Doesn't surprise me. That's who he is. I see him make contested catches every day in practice. And offensive line gave Bryce enough time to launch it. And so this game will go down in history, Michigan history. I don't know if it's in a positive way, but it'll go down in history for certain.
0: Mia, do you believe him?
1: Yes, because he's Kyle Whittingham. He's not Lane Kiffin. Surface level, I'm going to cut you off right there because it's Kyle Whittingham. If this was Lane Kiffin, if this was, give me another college football coach, I wouldn't have believed him. But because it's Kyle Whittingham, because Kyle Whittingham has always, between his time at Utah, 2+ decades, one of the longest tenured head coaches in college football, to now in his first season in Ann Arbor, he has built up enough trust equity, in my opinion. I trust Kyle Whittingham if he says that.
0: Wait, so you believe that he really thought there was a second left?
1: Yes, Kyle Whittingham can't tell a lie.
0: I don't believe it. I don't care if he's.
1: He's not like, look, I understand. I understand he worked with Urban Meyer for quite some time, but at the same time, he is not a liar. Like, he would not embellish that. That's not who Kyle Whittingham is. Again, if it was Lane Kiffin, even if it was Pete Golding, Jeff Brohm, known to maybe stretch the truth a little bit, just because that's the most recent game we have from last night. Marcus Freeman, sure. But no, Kyle Whittingham and Kirk Ferentz, and not just because they're the two longest tenured coaches in FBS, but neither of them are going to embellish the truth at that point in time. And I know that's crazy, but I believe them. I believe them because most of my adult life has been watching the two of them coach football the right way, as people like to say.
0: I can't imagine, again, so we didn't know the rule, right? But what coach looks up at the clock, sees zeros on the clock and goes, nah, it's definitely one second left. Like, I don't even understand how that is a thing. Now, I'm not saying he's lying, but you said embellish. No, I'm not even saying embellish, but I don't think he's telling the truth. I don't believe it.
1: But
0: I don't care if he's trying to save face.
1: Is my point. Like, I mean, unless he's trying to instill confidence in his young squad, like, that's the only reason I would see him embellishing the truth. Because Kyle Whittingham has nothing to gain, nothing to lose. He's not worried about optics, which is crazy because he was largely brought in to fix
0: all the optics. Yeah,
1: right. What the Michigan football program is perceived as at this point in time, but he doesn't play that PR game. That's not who he is. Never been who he is. He's been the coach at Utah and just been out here consistently winning games every year.
0: It's a big deal. Michigan's a different program.
1: You can't change his stripes. You can't change his stripes. Like, that's who he is, truly. I do not think he's concerned outside of if he's trying to instill confidence in Bryce Underwood to say, hey, I knew we had time. Like, you did a good job. You handled it. Poised. Like, unless he is inadvertently through the media trying to instill confidence in his young quarterback. No, he truly believes that, in my opinion.
0: I mean, I respect your opinion there. And I'd be hard pressed to believe that he really thought there was. I don't think anyone in the world thought there was a second left. Right? Who? I don't know any. I have yet to hear a single human being over the last 48 hours on any media outlet.
1: Well, maybe
0: any
1: he like
0: coach.
1: Maybe
0: no
1: he,
0: one.
1: He didn't look. I don't know. Like, maybe he was looking again. The idea of if this player doesn't touch the ball, the ball just sails out of bounds, then there would be no time on the clock. Maybe he knew that.
0: To me, it feels like revisionist history for him. I actually think that, you know what? I'll go back. Maybe now, like after the game, after the play happened, he now believed that there was going to be a second left. I can't imagine that when the ball was knocked away and zeros were on the board and Western Michigan started celebrating a little bit, that he truly believed, whoa, there's got to be a second left. I don't believe it. I don't. I think if you gave him a lie detector test, he would fail that.
1: One way or another, even with a 13-12 victory, Michigan should not be celebrating on
0: Correct.
1: This fine Labor Day morning because as this game kicked off, Keith, I said to myself, I do not know what Bryce Underwood is going to be in year two in college, year one under Kyle Whittingham and his staff that came over from Utah. But what I can tell you is that if this is a Kyle Whittingham team like what we've come to know and love coming out of Salt Lake City, they're going to be disciplined and they're going to play real tough, hard-nosed defense. And as I look, I see a Michigan team that had 9 penalties for 80 yards. I see a Michigan team that only outgained Western Michigan by a narrow margin of 276 to 221 and also allowed for Western Michigan to go 8 of 18 on third down. That's not a Kyle Whittingham team. And that is where, to your point, maybe he is having to use the post-game presser as a tool to instill confidence in a young squad, that maybe it comes down to talent. Maybe it comes down to those Johnnies and Joes, like we said in that LSU-Clemson matchup where Lane Kiffin out-rostered Dabo Swinney. I'm not saying that Western Michigan has a better roster than Michigan, but Michigan may not have as elite a roster as we believe them to have, or at the very least, that roster didn't show up on Saturday night.
0: Nuno, Pat, we have a caller, correct? Yes.
4: That is correct. Let's go to Vernon in Cleveland on ESPN 850.
0: Let's go. Vernon, what's up?
5: Hey, I just wanted to say, guys and ladies, did you notice how when Kyle Whittingham is making his remarks about having a second left, did you notice how he touches his nose, maybe?
0: So, Vernon, you're on my side.
5: Don't tell me what that's a sign of.
0: Vernon is on my side.
1: Vernon's listening on ESPN 850 in Cleveland, though. How does he know the video on ESPNU right now? Come on. I guess he looked. No.
4: Well, he's saying that he's seen that video.
1: I know. I'm trying to defend my point here, Nuno. This is Kyle Whittingham. He's Pinocchio. He cannot tell a lie.
0: Everyone can lie.
4: I would say this. I would ask Vernon, he's in Cleveland, which team or school does he root for?
0: He was like, I probably should open that. If I would have said OH, he probably would have said IO, right?
1: The school that held senior day on the first day of the season, because obviously they don't want to have their senior day spoiled by a rivalry game.
0: Like every other
1: school in the country, by the way.
0: Nuno, let's have you, you know, decide this then. What do you think? Do you really believe that Kyle Whittingham truly believed there was 1 second left?
4: Based upon everything I've heard about Kyle Whittingham, I do believe he's being honest in that moment, right? Like, but that's his honesty. Also, some funny jokes about like, hey, that Michigan, you know, is investigating him. Hopefully, they find something that he's not squeaky clean, because like to move on already off of him. But like, yeah, I think he was being honest in that moment because maybe he saw something that we didn't.
0: Yeah, you know what? I would like to believe him. I will throw it out there. I'm usually, if everyone knows me, I'm the optimist. I'm the positive person. For some reason, this one that bothered me a little bit, and I don't believe him, but I want to believe him. Speaking of belief, Lane Kiffin believes that LSU can be one of the best teams in college football. They had a massive victory against Clemson. We'll talk about the LSU side and the Clemson side coming up on Unsportsmanlike.
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11: It's a pretty quiet morning still on the major routes this morning. Earlier troubles East Express to collector transfers at Nielsen. Totally cleared away. All lanes reopen. Westbound side of the 401, it's in good shape. No troubles through the 427 as yet out right through the Don Valley Parkway. Looking good on that 400 drive if you happen to be coming home from the cottage this morning. No troubles right down towards the 401. On the city streets, Dufferin Close south of the Gardner. That is for the CNE. 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
1: We're going to have to turn away from Tua Tagovailoa and very conveniently say, well, Michael Penix Jr. is our future anyways. We just wanted him to get healthy. He didn't get to play in the preseason games. He really hasn't played all that much of 11-on-11 since being cleared the last week of August. And so that's where I think this is a very nice little train that the Atlanta Falcons are just going to keep chugging along on.
0: 100% agree with you. I think this was the easy play here. Start Tua. If it works, cool, we can rock with you for a little bit. If it doesn't, we have the guy that we drafted in the first round that has been injury plagued and beleaguered and would hopefully be healthy, and you throw him right back in.
1: The good news, comparatively to the conversation surrounding Fernando Mendoza and when this year's number one overall pick could finally see the field with Kirk Cousins starting for the Raiders to begin the 2026 campaign, I look at this Falcons schedule, and this is the beauty of playing in the NFC South. And look, we do not know if any of these teams are going to be any good, but I look at this now to try to find the quote-unquote off-ramp of where they could segue from Tua Tagovailoa to Michael Penix Jr. I mean, there's any number of moments. This is the Falcons schedule the first 2 months of the season, folks. At Pittsburgh, home against Carolina, at Green Bay, at New Orleans. Maybe it's after that first quarter of the season that you make the switch, having played two NFC South games already at that juncture. Because then you're home against Baltimore, home against the Bears, home against the Niners, at Tampa, home against Cincy, home against Kansas City, bye week, week 11. That is November the 23rd.
0: I would say the only flip side of all of this would be maybe Atlanta knows the Penix isn't the guy. That could be the only other part of this too. Like, I tend to lean,
1: this is not the regime that drafted him.
0: Exactly.
1: They are not beholden to him.
0: Right. Like, I tend to lean on your side. I think that Tua is kind of a placeholder right now until Penix is healthy and ready to go.
1: Or until they get into the quarterback market next year, especially after what we saw in college football this weekend.
0: Yeah, so it's going to be interesting to watch because the NFC South is average. The whole division is average. So we shall see. All right, let's move on. College football, LSU, they take down Clemson, absolute dominant. This was amidst all of the hubbub that went on throughout this offseason. Would Daquan Wright and Xavier Harris and other former NFL guys be allowed to play college football again? LSU wants them to play. Will they be allowed to play? They did not. And then LSU went in and absolutely drubbed Clemson. Was the takeaway more about LSU's dominance or Clemson being inept again?
1: I think initially it was LSU's dominance. When you look up at halftime and they're up 31-3, you say, okay, I see it, Lane. I see the talent. I don't know why you need pro players because you got a pretty talented roster as it is, but cool. I see it. And then as the third quarter got underway and they dropped another 13 on the Tigers of Clemson variety, that's when I was like, yikes. This Clemson roster that we all have loved to opine about Dabo Sweeney's inability to adapt, but maybe this roster was actually decaying and no one could realize it. And perhaps Cade Klubnik, the fourth round pick of the New York Jets, actually was, dare I say, Keith, the glue holding it all together. They had to pull Chris Vezina, their heralded young quarterback, in the second quarter. And it wasn't even so much that he wasn't performing well. He only threw one interception. But it was because he was under duress basically from the jump. And even when they put Tate Reynolds in, he was also under duress basically from the jump. The clips of the offensive lineman for Clemson clearly being out of place, not looking for work. And when they are looking for work, they look like they're sauntering around as Whit Weeks is literally shooting up the A-gap. It's alarming. It is alarming, and I said this earlier, I do not think Clemson got out-coached. I think they got out-rostered in this game. But in the same vein, if you do want to go down the rabbit hole and look at those offensive linemen where they just don't know where they're supposed to be, there is the clip right there for those of you watching on ESPNU right now. The guard and the center, I don't know where they were. I don't know what they were thinking. Like, Whit Weeks literally has a clear runway right to the quarterback, and they just kind of looked and said, oh, there he comes. Yay. So
0: don't stop him. No, don't stop him.
1: And that's where I do not think that Dabo's coaching is the problem. I think he could also stay in the ACC and go to Chapel Hill. And you could also argue that Bill Belichick is still providing hands-on coaching. So again, I don't think the coaching is the problem for these quote unquote old age head coaches. I just think it's trying to encompass all of this together, and it appears that Lane Kiffin does have the winning formula after all.
0: All right, that's your takeaway. Let's go to Paul Feinbaum on the Paul Feinbaum Show, the 9 a.m. Sports Center. What did he take away?
2: LSU is now a national championship contender because they looked every bit the part. We were debating before the season, are they 8-4, 9-3? Can Lane get them to the playoffs at 10-2? There's no question now. This was not that difficult a task. Clemson is a middling team, but they will see Ole Miss in a couple weeks. They'll see A&M, Alabama, all the usual suspects. But they were almost perfect. They played around with their food in the first couple of minutes, but I also came away really sad about the future for Dabo Sweeney at Clemson.
0: All right, let's talk LSU first because we're going to do Clemson a little bit more as well. I came away feeling the same way about these LSU Tigers. They're loaded. And again, in the world of portaling, you wonder what the new players in a new regime at a new college will be able to do. And sure, it was a little bit slow early on. LSU didn't come out the gates, you know, leading 30-0 after the first quarter. They were a little bit slow out the gate. With that being said, I think this team is a formidable foe, and I think that they will be in the conversation at the end of the year for, you know, the top 8 to 10 teams that people go, huh, they might be able to win a championship. They're really, really good.
1: I sat in this very seat all last week, Keith, and I said that my biggest X factor in this game was Sam Levitt. Which quarterback would we see? The one that led Arizona State to the college football playoff in tandem with Cam Scadaboo in 2024? Or would it be the guy who basically quit on his own team last year? The answer, neither of those guys. Here's why. Sam Levitt, in limited action at Michigan State his freshman year, 67 total yards on the ground. This is the quarterback, mind you. In that college football playoff campaign in Tempe back in 2024, a total on 110 carries of 443 yards on the ground. Last year, limited action, 306 rushing yards. This past Saturday, a third of that, 113 rushing yards on 12 carries for the quarterback for the LSU Tigers. This is not the same cat that we saw at Arizona State. He has evolved. And I know he's got a crazy routine that keeps him healthy. And we could certainly go down the rabbit hole of whether or not he believes the cryotherapy and the blue light glasses and not touching his phone after 8 o'clock at night, like whether or not that's working. It looked like it works on Saturday. Again, if only in a one game sample size, he was the X factor indeed, but in a way that I don't think anyone in the country saw coming, especially after the first few drives.
0: For one game, it worked for LSU, and it did not work for Clemson. We will flip it and take a look at that side of the coin. Dabo Swinney, is the seat getting hot or not? It is unsportsmanlike. 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
7: It's a pretty quiet morning still on the major routes this morning. Earlier troubles East Express to collector transfers at Nielsen. Totally cleared away. All lanes reopen. Westbound side of the 401, it's in good shape. No troubles through the 427 as yet out right through the Don Valley Parkway. Looking good on that 400 drive if you happen to be coming home from the cottage this morning. No troubles right down towards the 401. On the city streets, Dufferin Close south of the Gardner. That is for the CNE. 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
1: This can't be a surprise. Look, 51-10. Dabo had to know that they were going to get trucked.
2: The man has two national championships. The one thing I feel very confident in saying about Dabo is he ain't walking away on his own.
3: Is Dabo the right leader of this team? It's a fair question to ask after such a flat

0: Dabo Sweeney. He is no more.
1: I don't know if it's over for Dabo Sweeney. We'll dive into that a little bit right here on Sportsmanlike ESPN Radio, ESPNU, Sirius XM Channel 80, and the ESPN app. We are presented by Progressive Insurance. She is Mia O'Brien. I am Keith Irizarry, in for the crew on Unsportsmanlike. And Mia, it really is, it's a tough conversation to have. And I told you, I think it was last hour, in my career, I don't call for people's jobs, right? I have made it a thing where I understand that human beings have families and bills to pay and livelihoods and all of that type of stuff. But what you and I do for a living, there are times where people are not doing their job as highly as they're expected to. How hot should the seat be for Dabo?
2: It should be very hot, but because what was Clemson football before Dabo Sweeney is the follow-up question to that. I don't think it will be as hot as the mainstream college football fan would like it to be. Ultimately, I think this lands where Dabo, either it's a coordinated retirement, it's some sort of emeritus role, and I don't even know if that's going to be at the end or somewhere in the middle of the 2026 campaign. I wouldn't be surprised if this lingers into 2027 and 2028, but ultimately, I do not see Clemson just dismissing Dabo Sweeney outright, whether that is midseason, whether that is in the offseason. I don't see it happening. He has done too much for that university to earn that sort of unceremonious dismissal. At the same time, I think he's going to be given yet another chance to adapt, evolve if he wants to, but I don't know if he wants to. I could see a world where they say, you know what, we're just going to bring in a general manager, not too unlike what with Hubert Davis, what UNC basketball did, and they're going to see if it works for a year. And if it still doesn't work, we saw what happened to Hubert this offseason. He gets dismissed, and maybe that's the way it goes with Dabo, but unlike Hubert, who went to the national title with Roy Williams' players, Dabo Sweeney has won two national titles with his own players.

0: buyout.
1: That's pricey.
0: For Dabo Sweeney.
1: This is not A&M we're talking about.
0: It's not.
1: They got money, but not that much money.
0: It's different, right? So he signed through 2031. The contract in totality is 10 years, $115 million. To buy out $57 million is a lot. I will go on record as saying this. There are things in sports where I go, if that happened, okay. I would be shocked, like literally floored, if Dabo Sweeney was not the head coach at some point during the season. I don't think
1: if he was fired mid-season in 2026.
0: I don't think there's any world that he gets fired during this year.
1: No, I don't
0: know. Now, to your point, is whether or not he would want to step away. So if they go 7-6 again and he's getting pressure, like, hey, you really got a portal, you really got a portal, you really got a portal, and he still doesn't want to. Is there a world that he takes some sort of different role in the university and steps away, that they can start moving the money in different ways so they're not just totally buying out the $57 million? Like, is that something he would consider? I don't know. I'm not Dabo Sweeney's friend to know that answer. My gut is he will be the coach of Clemson at least another two seasons. I would say 26 and 27 before we really have to worry about whether or not he's the coach.
1: We have one listener on X or Twitter, whatever we're calling it these days, yeah. And I want to make sure I give him credit. Thank you to L. Cruz for this one. Who is Dabo Sweeney's offensive coordinator? Maybe you should concentrate on that, plus Dabo's stubbornness not to adapt to the portal. Well, we're certainly focusing in on the second part here on Unsportsmanlike on ESPN Radio and ESPNU. But to answer the first part, Chad Morris, who was Dabo Sweeney's first OC, is back yet again for a second stint in Clemson, South Carolina, of course replacing Garrett Riley, the younger brother of Lincoln Riley, much maligned on his way out the door, but he was the OC when they went to the college football playoff in 2024. And so I don't even know if you can blame the support staff and you can blame the assistant coaches as much as, again, the reality is the X's and O's are important, but the Johnnies and Joes are still where your bread is buttered. And right now, Clemson does not have a more talented roster than LSU, clearly, as we saw on Saturday, or most programs in the Power Four. Yes, I said Power Four outside of the Atlantic Coast Conference.
0: All right, let's hear from Heather Dinich, ESPN senior college football writer.
2: Since Deshaun Watson and Trevor Lawrence, it's just kind of been like, where is the leader of this offense? And now people are going to say, is Dabo the right leader of this team? And I just think it's a fair question to ask at this point after such a flat opening performance.
0: I mean, Heather is so spot on there. And that's the thing, right? Like, we continue to, if you think about the success that Clemson has had, obviously Dabo Sweeney took over this program and took it to new heights and got them to multiple national title games and two championships. But he hasn't had a QB like Deshaun Watson and Trevor Lawrence.
1: No.
0: And to be fair, it's hard to have QBs like that. I mean, both of those guys went on to be first round picks. Trevor Lawrence looks like he's coming into his own. Deshaun Watson was really good early on in his NFL career, has gone on to whatever his stuff has been.
1: We won't talk about the last 6 years.
0: We don't need to talk about that.
1: When he first came out of Clemson, he was lighting the world on fire and he had just led Clemson to a national title and was a Heisman Trophy finalist.
0: But like, the start of the Sweeney era, Dabo era, was Cullen Harper, then Kyle Parker, then he had Taj Boyd.
1: Yeah,
0: Boyd
1: people was, forget about Taj Boyd, yeah, much Boyd, maligned.
0: Boyd
1: yes.
0: was solid. Then Watson, then Kelly Bryant was supposed to be the dude, but then
1: took
0: it was Trevor Lawrence.
1: People he did. Forget in that 1 year, he took him to the playoff before Trevor beat him out for the job.
0: Then it was DJ, who I always struggle with his last name.
1: Uiagalelei.
0: Thank you very much. I appreciate you. Then it was Cade Klubnik, who's now the backup QB for the Jets, and maybe he didn't live up to fully the hype, but he's an NFL QB.
1: Took him to the playoff.
0: And now you're trying to figure out what Vezina is or whomever is or whatever, right? So is that a he's not developing QBs? Is that a he's not getting the right QBs into the program? Or is it just, I don't know, it just hasn't worked?
1: I don't want to take the low-hanging fruit. And maybe it's not low-hanging fruit. Maybe it's maybe like tier two. But the idea of, again, it's the ecosystem around those quarterbacks. You go back to when Deshaun Watson was playing at Clemson. Who was his wide receiver? Sammy Watkins.
0: Yeah, and then you had Renfro coming in.
1: And Renfro came in as well.
0: Yep.
1: When Trevor Lawrence was a starting quarterback at Clemson, he was throwing the ball to T. Higgins and Justin Ross prior to the neck injury. Well, I'm very high on Bryant Wesco Jr. I mean, he's a dude. Who else do you have? That's where Clemson is finding itself in a whole lot of trouble. And to the offensive line of it all, that's the part that I thought perhaps is low-hanging fruit. I'm not going to sit here and pretend to be an

0: offensive line guru in any shape or form, but what I can tell you is this. Since Dabo Swinney took over Clemson in 2011, they have had 11 total offensive linemen drafted. That's drafted entirely. And only two of them have been drafted in the first two rounds of the NFL draft. That is where I think we are seeing, both in college, Keith, and in the pros, this return to physical smash-mouth football, winning in the trenches, prioritizing the run game. Clemson hasn't prioritized the run game since Travis Etienne left.
1: Yeah.
0: I mean, with all due respect, like, Phil Mafah's a great player. He was a lot of fun, but I didn't see Clemson prioritizing having those offensive linemen with the beef and the girth to push other teams around, because Clemson got away with it for so long because they had such a great aerial attack. And now they're at a point where they're getting out physicaled in the trenches, and it's bleeding over to the rest of the operation.
1: In the first half against LSU, Clemson had 54 yards, the lowest in a first half under Dabo, 0 for 8 on third downs, tied for the worst in any half under Dabo. 28-point halftime deficit, second largest in any game under Dabo. It was a bad first half. It was a bad game. Dabo said the best thing about it is you're on to the next one, and you hope that you learn a little something from it. I think we learned that Clemson looks like they are going to be a mediocre team again. Notre Dame QB CJ Carr is the power performance player. It is powered by Bloom Energy, clean power that uses little water and keeps communities running. Bloom Energy Power America relies on. CJ Carr was solid. Was he one of our best performances from the weekend? We're going to break down all the best performances on the college landscape from this weekend. Me, O'Brien, Keith Irizarry in on Unsportsmanlike.
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4: Dufferin remains closed south of the Gardner for the CNE reopening tonight at midnight. Also in town, Kennedy and Ellesmere, we have a collision there. Watch out for that. No tremors on the major routes at last check. Looking pretty good on the 401 both ways across the top. On the Don Valley Parkway, no tremors between the 401 and the Gardner. Gardner looking great as you head in towards the city. South of the 400, it's problem-free if you're heading home from the cottage. Looking good right down towards the 401. 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
0: I'm the Scholastic Spotlight in November of 2009, my first ever pilgrimage to Long Island and the studios up there to be in studio and host in front of a not a national audience back then, but now we're on national.
1: It felt.
0: Look how far we've come.
1: They did a good job. A lot of good stuff was happening there.
0: In preparation for today's program, I actually brought this connection up to a couple people. And when I did, they've said, wow, that would really make a killing. An all high school sports network that's regional in 2026, like that would really do really well. And I'm like, well, unfortunately, in 2009, it had, ultimately only about a 7-year run there. But it is true. People love high school sports. They also love their college sports.
1: Yeah. All right,
0: we're gonna talk some college football here.
1: Yeah, bring us into the college world. Let's go. Who is someone that we're not talking enough about?
0: Yeah, let's start with the heavy hitters. Somehow, some way, we've gotten nearly 3 hours into today's program here on Unsportsmanlike on ESPN Radio and ESPNU, and we have yet to say the name Malachi Toney. Malachi Toney, for everyone who says that the Heisman Trophy has become a quarterback award, yes, his quarterback, Darian Mensah, now has the best odds to win the biggest individual honor in college football, according to DraftKings Sportsbook. But Malachi Toney himself, not the entire team, had 234 offensive yards. That's just receiving. I'm making sure he didn't rush because sometimes he does take handoffs. He does not. So 234 yards of total offense just for Malachi Toney himself on 12 catches Friday night in Miami's 45-6 win over Stanford in Palo Alto. He had 3 touchdowns, just an absolute human highlight reel. We're going to be talking about him a lot, and we're really going to be talking about the fact that when he is finally draft eligible in 2028, he will be just 20 years old after reclassifying last year to be a part of that national runner-up team.
1: Yeah, it's crazy how young he is and how talented he is and how electric Malachi is. And Darian Mensah deserves all the plaudits. Listen, he's fantastic. The best player on the field that day, you're right, was Malachi Toney. I'll go over Jaden Baugh, Florida. A lot of people thought he might have left the Gators, right? There were a lot of people, there was going to be places for him. He goes for 14 carries, 160 yards, and 3 touchdowns. When you want to use the word electric, he fits into that bill as well. Jaden Baugh is someone that on the national landscape, I don't know what Florida is going to be this year, and you're in that area, that neck of the woods. I don't think they're going to be one of the better teams in America this year. Maybe I'm wrong.
0: I don't know if they're going to be one of the better teams, but I do think there's a chance they win 8 or 9 games.
1: So good. Thank you.
0: Yeah, I do think there's a chance. I mean, especially with what we saw on Saturday night in the Swamp, 66 points. That is more than any team in the Billy Napier 4-year era ever scored.
1: That's what I wanted. All right, so you think they can win 8 or 9, potentially.
0: I do. Because I believe in John Summerall, and I believe in Buster Faulkner, the former Georgia Tech OC who came over. And again, look at what he and Aaron Filo, the new quarterback, did with Jaden Baugh, of course.
1: So if they can win 8 or 9 games, then Jaden Baugh will be someone that we will all be talking about as the season goes on. And it won't just be we should be talking about him. We are going to be forced to talk about him.
0: And in the draft community, people are already talking about him because I think he is regarded as the number one running back on most draft boards. Again, it's September 7th, so take that with a grain of salt. But at the same time, yes, he is going to be in the conversation if what we saw against FAU Saturday rolls over like it did over the last two seasons whenever Billy Napier did decide to hand him the football, which wasn't nearly enough. But give him the dang ball.
1: It almost feels a little bit, maybe I'm wrong, but it almost feels a little bit like Ashton Gentry. Like if Boise State had not been good, we all would be like, oh, hey, Ashton Gentry, he's going to be, you know, first round, second round pick, like whatever he's going to be in the NFL, and he's going to be like a lead running back, but we don't need to talk about him. Because Boise State was good, he became a major focal point. If Florida is good enough, it won't just be Jaden Baugh will be an NFL running back. It's like, is Jaden Baugh the best player in college football? Like, that'll be a conversation.
0: Well, one way or another, I do think it's a throwback to 2 years ago, Keith, in that we are going to view the Heisman Trophy race not just as a quarterback competition. Look, it's probably going to go to a quarterback when all is said and done, but much like the year back in 2024 when it came down to Ashton Gentry v. Travis Hunter, I feel like we are inching closer and closer to that, not necessarily because of Jaden Baugh, but because of the one player I already brought up in Malachi Toney. And of course, if you ask anyone in football, NFL or college, they will tell you Jeremiah Smith, pound for pound, is the best player in the sport right now in college. If he played the quarterback position, he would go number one overall without a doubt because it's a quarterback-driven league at the next level. He probably won't go number one overall. Here's the number, though, and why I want to highlight him here on this fine Monday. 8 catches for a buck 51, 2 receiving touchdowns. That's all in the first half. Jeremiah Smith sat the second half against Ball State on Saturday. Here's the real rub. He needs just 35 more catches, 190 more receiving yards, and 7 touchdowns to be the all-time leader in all three of those categories in Ohio State's storied history. Think about some of the wide receivers that have come through that program, Keith. Chris Olave, Garrett Wilson, Emeka Egbuka. I mean, we could go all the way back in the way time machine, and you could pull up even more names. And Jeremiah Smith has a chance to be the best of all of them. I think those numbers are cake. That's cake for him to have 35 more catches, 190 yards. He could have that in the next 2 weeks combined.
1: I don't remember which NFL player it was. It was talking about the top receivers in the NFL. And the name is eluding me for a second, and I apologize for that. But then was going, this player is this, this player is this. And then goes, but Jeremiah Smith is special. And Jeremiah Smith is different.
0: He's different.
1: Julian Sain looked good too, by the way.
0: He did.
1: He did. And it ended up going for 320 yards, 3 touchdowns. To me, Julian Sain is maybe the most important college football player in America. And I say that because if Julian Sain, he doesn't have to win the Heisman, but if Julian Sain is Heisman ability, Ohio State should win a national championship again this year.
0: I agree.
1: Like he can be the difference maker. Because if Julian Sain is okay, there's a lot of teams that have a lot of talent similar to Ohio State and might have a QB that's better. But if Julian Sain takes another step forward and becomes like, he might be playing in the NFL, like he'll be playing on Sundays, then they should win a national championship.
0: I think he's already in that conversation of he will be playing on Sundays. He was the most pinpoint accurate quarterback in completion percentage in all of college football last year, not named Fernando Mendoza. And we're already seeing the carryover from Sain. Again, it's a one-game sample size so far, 21 of 25 in that route of Ball State. Quickly want to throw out some other shout outs to teams that impressed in terms of the scoring production in week one of the college football season. How about those Iowa Hawkeyes, 40-0 winners over Northern Illinois, who've had an interim head coach since February. And so again, don't want to read too much into the opponent, but Kamari Moulton is another name at the running back position you should be paying attention to. 11 carries for a buck 83, 2 rushing scores. Speaking of Iowa, former Iowa State head coach, I'm going to call him the Iowa State Nittany Lions until I'm told otherwise. Penn State and Matt Campbell's debut, 45-0 winners over Marshall. And then this one surprised me a little bit, Keith. 66-3. Am I reading that right? Syracuse? Are they back? Steve Angeli's back, and that's huge. I don't think Syracuse has the abysmal finish to the season that they did last year if he doesn't get hurt. He is back as their starting quarterback, and they impressed so far in just one game sample size. And again, it's New Hampshire. Sorry, New Hampshire fans. I get it, but some offenses lighting the world on fire early that we didn't expect them to.
1: UNH Wildcats.
0: Yes,
1: they are the Wildcats. Hey, we got a lot to do in the next hour. Got some baseball, got some college football. We'll dive into some more NFL. Tua is a starting quarterback again for the Atlanta Falcons. So much on the other side. It's on Sportsmanlike. She's Mia O'Brien. I am Keith Irizarry. Keep it with us.
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4: We had earlier troubles in town at Kennedy and Ellesmere. Collision there, and that's been cleared away. Huntington Road remains closed. Rutherford to Trade Valley Drive. Also, Dufferin is closed south of the Gardner. That is for the CNE. Reopening tonight at midnight. It's a great drive on the major routes. No troubles to pass on. 401 moving well across the top. South 400, it's in good shape down towards the 401 as well. Trouble-free on the Don Valley Parkway and the Gardner Expressway in and out of the city. 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

0: is Unsportsmanlike.
1: A swing and a drive. Left center field. It's a hat trick. His third home run of the day. Pete Crow Armstrong building a strong case to be the National League most valuable player.
2: Yeah, the MVP chants are cool. I love receptions like I get going into the outfield.
3: 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And you can't say that about a lot of guys.
4: 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It is on Sportsmanlike, ESPN Radio, ESPNU, Sirius XM Channel 80, the ESPN app. And we are presented by Progressive Insurance. Also awesome at baseball and calling the sport of baseball is Doug Glanville, our MLB analyst, joins us now on the phone. Doug and Mike Farron will be on the call for the Braves and the Phillies. ESPN radio coverage begins at 12:30 p.m. Doug, let's start with PCA. How would you kind of describe what he has done this season for the Cubs and for baseball?
5: I mean, you have to go to the stars like Celestial. I mean, I don't know where to go with him. It's just the fact that his impact is so much beyond Chicago, just beyond the game. He just kind of reaches people the way he plays. There's a spark. There's a youth. There's a fearlessness. There's obviously the talent. And you see a player that just there's no limit. And he didn't say, oh, the sky's the limit. He just didn't really have a sky. He just went out and said, all right, well, I was this player before. I struck out a lot. I didn't really hit lefties well. My power game was inconsistent. And then every year he just got better. And then he took this monumental jump. I mean, he's still getting his walks and at a rate that's almost three times what it was. And added all this where the ball's in the zone. I mean, he could really hurt you. And besides a great defense on top of it. So complete player.
6: Doug, great to be with you here on Unsportsmanlike this morning. I want to take you behind the scenes here of this little program because producer Pat just told us as we were coming back on the air that this is one of the most boring MVP races of his lifetime in both the NL and the AL. Give us something when it comes to the postseason honors, when it comes to the individual performances. I understand it's a team sport. We're going to get to the teams here in a second that could make some noise in the month of September. But individually, what are you looking for here down the home stretch of the 2026 season?
5: Yeah, I mean, it's the players that put their team over the top certainly helps. Now, if your team is 30 games up, it makes it more challenging in certain ways. But what's interesting about this race is, let's say Shohei Ohtani. Most of the time, you just give it to him in spring training because he's going to have the offensive numbers that is going to compete or excel or exceed everyone else. And then he's going to be on the mound. And they're just like, okay, there's nothing to talk about here. But the fact that going into spring training, and this was my top concern when we did our poll at ESPN, was that when he's going to pitch, he's probably going to get hurt. Because that's what's happened most of his career. And so once he starts losing games and effectiveness offensively just a little bit, and he's not on the mound, now you open the door up. And that's what's fun because it's like, oh, wait a minute. There's all these other great players out here. You've kind of like get lost in like who has value. So it's allowing you to reset value. And, you know, you look at the American League, you have Jordan Alvarez who might win a triple crown. That's just absolutely incredible. And he's a guy that's getting his due because you start talking about the difference between being a good hitter and being a good power hitter, right? And he's a guy that actually hits and then gets his home runs. And that's a fun thing to watch because it's a rare combination. And the whole league knows it because you have to watch where Yordan Alvarez is in the lineup.
4: Doug Glanville, ESPN MLB analyst, joining us on Unsportsmanlike. Yeah, I think Yordan Alvarez finally getting his due, and I enjoy that. We'll go back to the game that you'll be calling later today. So Braves, they beat the Phillies yesterday 5-4. Atlanta scores three runs in the eighth, one more in the ninth, kind of wasting a Philly. Nice start by Aaron Nola. So this Braves-Phillies game today, give us a little breakdown of it, please.
5: Well, you look at the, you know, pitch on the pitching side, you know, you have Grant Holmes, Jesus Lazardo, and when you look at the Phillies, I mean, they have this trifecta of starting pitching with Sanchez and Wheeler, Lazardo, and you get to see Lazardo who's absolutely on fire. Left-hander, a lot of different pitches, great movement. You talk about stuff. And so it gives you a picture of what they can do over a three-game stretch with the depth of their rotation. You know, their offense, Schwarber's starting to swing it. They're getting the power. Alec Bohm has been, you know, great since the trade. You know, they have a lot of pieces that are warming up offensively, which is, you know, got to be their game because they don't really defend super well. And they're still solidifying like how to, you know, manage the bullpen day to day. But then you look at the Braves and you see Grant Holmes, who's effectively throws his slider all the time. He's a spin guy. And has learned other pitches to complement it. So when he's on, everything's working. He'll give you, you know, some grit. He'll be in there and try to get you six innings. And you're watching Ronald Acuña Jr. just get back to the form that made him MVP. This guy is looking like, you know, the old Ronald Acuña Jr. And that's the guy you circle in the lineup that is so dangerous, because when he's going and you start getting hitting by Austin Riley and Olsen and all these other guys, their offense then is going to be the dangerous part of what they bring.
6: Acuña and the Braves currently a 5-game lead over the Phillies in the NL East. Both those teams with a greater than 99% probability to make the postseason. And so that's a bit of a two-horse race, even though we know one's certainly going to claim a wild card spot, Doug. The other will claim the division. Right now, what is the best division race as we head down the home stretch of September?
5: Yeah, I mean, well, you know, Braves Phillies are certainly a fun one. I'm paying attention to, you know, even when you go to the AL Central and you're dealing with teams that maybe you're not saying they're going to win it all. I'm just enjoying watching the White Sox Guardians kind of go back and forth, you know, because it's a team that was completely horrific. The White Sox were record-settingly bad not too long ago. They have a bunch of young guys that go and have like kind of learned to gel through those struggles because they were kind of happy to be there when they were certainly struggling, and now all of a sudden they're like, no, we're here. So I'm really enjoying that race. That's been a really fun one, even though like there's not, you know, a world-beating team in that division. But it's fun, right? Because everybody is, you know, in it in the American League. So that could be good, that could be bad, but their marketplaces are excited.
0: Doug, stay with the American League. So Aaron Judge expected back this week for the Yankees. Obviously, yesterday was bad for the Yankees. Gerrit Cole giving up back-to-back-to-back home runs to start things off. You know, besides the fact that Aaron Judge has won multiple MVPs, what does he inject into that locker room, into that clubhouse, being back on the field?
5: Just this calm swagger he has. You know, they kind of need that, you know, because you just look at Aaron Judge, you're like, okay, we're good. You know, we have the guy now. And he has such a presence, whether he's hitting or not, which really usually he's hitting. The fact that he's in that lineup and just changes things because pitchers now know, like, I can't make a mistake here at all. It could be 1-0. It could be 4-0. He's just a generational offensive player, and, you know, he was on the shelf most of the year. So that it changes that lineup a lot, and they can now put people in other spots in the DH, and they can rotate. So it changes kind of everything for the Yankee offense.
6: Well, with that said, though, Doug, let's build upon that. With Aaron Judge back in the fold, what are realistic expectations for the Yankees come October?
5: I mean, they're realistically a team that could win it all. I mean, I don't see why not. They have arms. They have a lineup. It's like, look, even without Judge, yes, there's always conversations about them offensively sliding without Judge. But you also try to isolate and say, well, Bellinger, these guys at their best are better than they're showing. I think that's the thing. So it's almost like Judge is out and they're underperforming, partly because offensively these guys have had better years. So you get a stretch now where Judge is, you know, maybe partial Judge or 80% Judge, which is still, you know, better than most. And then you get these pieces that are now better suited in the roles they are. You know, all of a sudden Dominguez moves around, you start to change everything. So there's no question that that's where the Yankees could just get on the roll, because they have arms. They have a lot of arms, and they have, you know, good pieces to be able to outpitch you. So if you're not hitting, you could still win. And that's what changes in the postseason, because now you can really concentrate on those strengths and kind of expand the depth of your bullpen by using strategic starters, fourth and fifth starters. You know, they could win as much as anybody else.
0: Doug, coming into the year, everyone believed, or most people believe, the LA Dodgers are the best team in baseball. All right, so as we are winding down with a couple of weeks left in the season, who are the two or three teams not named the Dodgers that you truly believe are built for the postseason?
5: Yeah, well, I'd start off with teams that just have the rotation. So that's what makes the Phillies interesting. They have arms to be able, in a short series, to be able to match up pitcher by pitcher. That's who you need to beat the Dodgers. You need arms, because they have, even without Ohtani, They have just so many arms. And they showed it last year because those starters became relievers in the postseason, and they still ruled. So that, you know, so I start with teams like that. You know, Padres are interesting because they went out and got some starters. You know, so, you know, that's part of the game. Now you still have to close the game out. And when you have Mason Miller at the back end of the Padres, you're doing something. So that, so I look at the National League in sort of that lens. And I mentioned the Yankees, and the Rays get no love, and they should, because they're really good. And they have a year where their offense is also really dangerous, like Junior Caminero. So I think that's my kind of list right there. There's, you know, and I, the Braves, my concern with the Braves is that their starting pitching depth is, has questions. And that's where, what they're going to have to grapple with.
6: Doug, I'm going to take Keith's question and I'm going to make it even more direct before we let you go. On September 7th, is Doug Glanville taking the Dodgers or the field when it comes to the 2026 World Series champion?
5: That's a good question. You know what? I'll take the field. I think it's fun because the Dodgers, you know, they're banged up. They're kind of old offensively. And, yeah, I'll just take the field. I think it's like Ohtani. I would have picked Ohtani to be MVP, except once he started pitching, I took the field because that's just a little bit more. And he's been injured most of his career when he's pitched. So, yeah, so I'll go with field.
0: The great Doug Glanville, thank you for joining us, ESPN MLB analyst. Doug and Mike Farron on the call for the Braves and Phillies, coverage beginning on ESPN Radio at 12:30 p.m. Eastern Time. Doug, thanks a lot.
5: All right, appreciate it.
0: Taking the field is usually the right play, by the way.
6: It hasn't been the last 2 years.
0: It hasn't been the last 2 years. You know what's interesting about the Dodgers, and I know we'll move on from baseball in a second. What's interesting about the Dodgers is that during their runs, they didn't technically dominate. Like, against the Blue Jays, they probably should have lost that series, yep, right? Like,
6: 7-game series.
0: Yeah. So,
6: Yankees went to 6.
0: As great as the Dodgers are, and as great as we thought they were built, there's a word that Doug said there that was really important: old. It is an older roster. You got players that are not hitting as many home runs as they used to. They got players that are not batting 300 anymore. You have players that can't play, you know, multiple days in a row. I think there are reasons that other teams can win the World Series, despite the fact that they were clearly the odds on favor coming in.
6: But they also have pushed all those chips to the center of the table with the move for Tarek Skubal, who, yep, I don't think is old at 29 years old. And in turn, if not now, then when? If that roster really is decaying before our eyes, lest, even though we cannot see it to the naked eye.
0: Yeah, pretty interesting stuff. A lot of people thought it was the Dodgers and that was it. We shall see. Brewers are really good. All right, we're going to switch gears and head back to the landscape of college football. So many storylines from week number one. It's on Sportsman Like Me, O'Brien, Keith Irizarry. Back at it.
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12: Still looking at a problem for anyone out there. Running smoothly on the 401 both ways across the top. Trouble-free southbound on the DVP as well. Moving well down towards the Gardner. No troubles on the Gardner as well in and out of the city. On the 400 southbound heading out of Barrie coming home from the cottage, it's in great shape as well. No slowdowns as you make your way right down towards the 401. On the city streets, Dufferin Close south of Gardner. That is for the CNE. 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
26: For all of it, singing along to Purple Rain. And then when they finally get out there, I mean, it was just madness. And then the craziest part, of course, of all of this is that by halftime, everybody was already back at the bars having a good celebratory drink after all of this, because it was not even close.
6: David, when I woke up this morning and I saw that wonderful producer Nuno had secured your services for today's program, I was so excited because I was cackling reading your tweets before I went to bed each of the last two nights. I will read one of them right now. Great radio, great television. Quote, I caught Lane Kiffin on the field after the press conferences and asked if he was surprised. He said, I thought it would be like 35-7, 35-10, he said, but I didn't know that they'd be that dysfunctional on offense. Noted that LSU scout team scored more on their defense than Clemson did. That is what surprised Lane Kiffin most. I would think that quote is chief among them, but what surprised you the most from this game?
26: I mean, Clemson just got absolutely whipped on the line of scrimmage on both sides of the ball. And if you talk to Lane Kiffin and folks around LSU before the game, I think that was probably their biggest concern was like, how good are we? Everybody knows Jordan Seaton's going to be a first round draft pick at left tackle, but how good is the rest of the offensive line? I think there were a little bit of concerns about how good LSU would be, particularly up the middle. On the defensive side of the ball, well, didn't matter. Clemson was utterly overmatched on both sides. You saw it again and again with the way that they could not set an edge on defense and the stretch play just routinely destroying their defense. And then the way that LSU absolutely, I mean, they were in the backfield all the time. Clemson couldn't run the ball at all. Both of Clemson's quarterbacks struggled. LSU just dominated that game in all facets, but particularly, like, if you look at the line of scrimmage, that was an absolute disaster for Clemson. Lane Kiffin is not wrong. Dysfunctional might be the kindest way of putting it.
0: I'll go on the positive side first with LSU, and if Mia wants to go to the negative of Clemson, we can go there. Your takeaway from LSU, are they national championship contenders?
26: You know, it's funny because I think there was this debate afterwards of like, is LSU this good or Clemson this bad? And I'm like, why not both? Mm-hmm. So I do think, look, the biggest questions I had about LSU certainly were answered in the affirmative in this game. Now, do I think that they're all going to be that easy? No, I do not think that. But, you know, Sam Levitt, we didn't know exactly what we were going to get from him coming off of an injury. Well, he looks fine to me. They certainly appeared to have plenty of weapons in the receiving game. The offensive line looked good. The biggest question I have is just that they weren't challenged very much. So what does this team look like when it is in a tougher environment? But, you know, I think the other thing that Lane had a lot of fun with was the fact that everybody came into this game saying, oh, they're going to be distracted by all of the chaos that had been going on off the field. And are the former NFL guys going to play and all of this? No, that team didn't care at all. They were 100% focused on the job at hand, and I think they will continue to be.
6: Well, they will be challenged, the LSU Tigers, that is, 2 weeks' time when they face Ole Miss, Lane Kiffin's old squad up in Oxford. We'll save that for another day, David, because I do want to ask you about Clemson, but more so in the 30,000-foot view of where can Clemson go right now to immediately salvage a season that, to your point, the trenches look barren. Dabo Swinney does not necessarily have the roster that he once did in terms of the context of the rest of the college football landscape. Is there a short-term fix, let alone the long-term solution?
26: I don't know that there is. I mean, look, I don't think it'll look that bad every week. Certainly, I think that spiraled. That was a terrible game plan and a bad matchup. And the ACC is not going to have many $50 million rosters like LSU's. But look, I mean, I think there was a lot of questions coming in about whether Clemson had a quarterback they could win with. I'm not sure that they do. I think just, you know, I asked Dabo afterwards because I think a lot of people wanted to look at this game and say this is sort of a referendum on how you're supposed to build a college football team in this day and age. Are you going to do it Dabo's way, which is more of the traditionalist recruit and develop? Or are you going to be a Lane Kiffin transactional, bring in a bunch of the best players and spend a ton of money every year? And I said, you know, Dabo, do you think that this game says anything? And he said, no, we stunk at football things. Like, it wasn't that we got out talented. We just did things that we're supposed to do against anybody really poorly. So I think if you're looking for some optimism, like, they can't be that bad again. But on the flip side of that, man, there's a lot of problems on this roster. And I think you hear from Clemson fans who are just like, I think it's time for Dabo. You can agree with that or disagree with that, but the man's got two natties and is owed almost $60 million left on his contract. I don't think he's going anywhere, so they better find some answers soon.
0: David Hale, ESPN College Football Reporter, joining us on Unsportsmanlike. What else stood out to you week one? Let's go team-wise. Some positivity. Give us some other teams that really stood out to you.
26: Well, I'm just watching the game last night between Ole Miss and Louisville. I think it was a fun game either way. But if you had some concerns about what Ole Miss is going to look like in the post-Lane Kiffin era, I thought they answered a lot of that in the affirmative. The offense still looked really good. Trinidad Chambliss still looked really good. And they played a good portion of that game without Kewon Lacy, who was banged up in the second half. So, I mean, there's one. you know, the a lot of the top teams did not play particularly tough games. Notre Dame, of course, last night was maybe one of the tougher games and, you know, struggled a little bit in the first half with Wisconsin. You saw them turn it on. The biggest takeaways that I would have is if you look at some of those teams that were on the periphery of, like, you know, people's dark horses. So Oklahoma State, Cal, Auburn, and maybe even you want to throw into that conversation, like they didn't look all that good. And a couple of them losing some bad games, including Oklahoma State at Tulsa. So it was a reminder that even in a little bit of a down week one, all of the things we think we've figured out over the course of an offseason, we're probably wrong about that.
6: David Hale, laboring with us on Labor Day. Literally, you're in my neck of the woods. You're in the great state of Florida right now to cover the finale of week one in college football. Two teams that did play week zero in Florida State and SMU. Expectations for tonight's matchup at Doak Campbell.
26: Yeah, always good to be in Tallahassee. Of course, you can see the majesty of a Fairfield Inn and Suites on Appalachia Boulevard here. This is a must win for Florida State because, of course, you got Alabama hanging out on the horizon. You're coming off of two seasons in which Florida State fans are not happy with where they are. And then the opener in week zero against New Mexico State, they looked not great. I mean, they won handily in the end, but it was a kind of a slog to get there. So there is just not a lot of positive energy among the Florida State fan base. You hear about practice this week and how interested Florida State's players were in all of this. I think this is a game where FSU needs to make a statement that, like, we're not going to get walked all over again this year. I don't think this can be a team that is going to consistently, you know, go out there and do what LSU did. I'm not sure that this is a team that can get to 9 or 10 wins, but you've got to show some positive momentum within the program. And right now that hasn't happened. Beating SMU at home on Labor Day with the nation watching you, that would be a really big step in the right direction.
0: David, great stuff as always. Thanks for a little bit of time and enjoy the game tonight.
26: Yeah, right back at you guys. Thanks for having me.
0: There he is, David Hale, ESPN college football reporter. So a lot of good college football stuff going on. We have more college football to discuss in Sports and Like, but Tua Tagovailoa, he is once again a starting QB. He will start for the Falcons, at least in week number one. The question, was it the right decision? We have that answer and more when we come back on Unsportsmanlike. She's Mia O'Brien. I'm Keith Irizarry.
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12: Still looking at a problem for anyone out there. Running smoothly on the 401 both ways across the top. Trouble-free southbound on the DVP as well. Moving well down towards the Gardner. No troubles on the Gardner as well in and out of the city. On the 400 southbound heading out of Barrie, coming home from the cottage, it's in great shape as well. No slowdowns as you make your way right down towards the 401. On the city streets, Dufferin Close south of Gardner. That is for the CNE. 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
1: 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And I don't know if it's an insurance plan. I don't know which way you want to word it, but here is the breaking news that we had about an hour ago. Tua Tagovailoa has been named the Falcons starting quarterback for next Sunday's regular season opener in Pittsburgh versus the Steelers. That is courtesy of our own Adam Schefter. I think there are levels to this, and let's try to break this down. All right, so just on your TV screen, you'll see it. I'll read it for you as well. The starting quarterback, week one for the Falcons, has been different since 2021. You had Matt Ryan, Marcus Mariota, Desmond Ridder, Kirk Cousins, Penix Jr. started last year, and now it's Tua. So conventional wisdom was that if Penix won this job, mm-hmm. he should be the starter. He hasn't been healthy. Did he lose this job? Did Tua win this job? How do you kind of break that down?
2: Well, that was my follow-up, was did Tua win this job, or is this just by default? Because Michael Penix Jr. has had 1 week of 11-on-11. He did not play in any of the preseason games. And so it's always been the logical answer to what the Falcons would do, knowing Michael Penix was coming off his third ACL injury in the last 6 years. This is from our Mark Ramondi, our NFL Nation Falcons beat reporter. Tagovailoa was always the preferred choice for week one as the starting QB, as the team didn't want to rush Penix back. Kevin Stefanski said late in training camp that he does not consider any position competitions closed, though. So Penix will still get a chance to earn that spot. And that is why I already brought it up when this news broke about an hour ago here on Unsportsmanlike on ESPN Radio and ESPNU, Keith. But the off-ramp. There are many moments when you look at the Atlanta Falcons schedule where you can say, okay, I see that that's the pivot point. That's where if things are not going right with Tua Tagovailoa, that is where they pivot to Michael Penix Jr. Already, Dave Hellman of the Athletic Football Show already tweeted it out and circled week four, Monday night at the New Orleans Saints. An NFC South showdown, a Saints team that many people have questions about, especially in lieu of Jordan Tyson's now 2 month extended injury that will keep the number 8 overall pick out of football for the next 2 months. Where does that leave the Saints' ceiling? Many people have high hopes for them. They've largely been the second odds-on favorite to win the South for whatever the reason, whether you believe in Kellen Moore, whether you believe in Tyler Shuck. One way or another, if you're the Atlanta Falcons, if you are at a point by week four, by the final whistle of that matchup with the Saints, and you are not at minimum 2-2, you got the Ravens, the Bears, the Niners, the Bucks, the Bengals, and the Chiefs the next 6 weeks. You got to have some sort of stable ground to stand on before you run through that gauntlet of your schedule.
1: Look through stats from last year with Tua and Penix. And obviously different environments, and Penix got hurt in week 11, so he was done after that. So Michael Penix Jr., 60% completion rate, not great. 9 starts, 1,900 yards, not great. 9 touchdowns in the 9 starts, fine, not great. 3 interceptions, we like that. On the Tua side of things, 67.7 completion rate, that's all right. Passing yardage was not

0: target last year. And so that explains that completion percentage number. It gives some context. Michael Penix Jr. is not afraid to push it down the field, especially with the treasure trove of pass catchers that the Atlanta Falcons roster offers.
1: Yeah, go ahead.
0: You're going to tell me that Drake London and Kyle Pitts are going to be okay with little four-yard underneath passes and matriculating up and down a football field? There's a reason that play callers aspire to have explosive plays. It is very difficult to sustain 12, 13, 14 play drives, drive over drive, game over game, without a miscue popping up somewhere. Part of why the Miami Dolphins had so much success with this short passing attack was because of the yards after catch. That Tyreek Hill, Devon Achane, the list goes on, Jaylen Waddle, because of the natural athleticism. And that's not to say that the elite playmaking ability on this Atlanta Falcons roster also doesn't exist. But the reality is that Drake London, Kyle Pitts, are not necessarily the type of players where you throw him a screen pass and just say go. Drake London wants you to push the ball down the field. He wants to stretch the field.
1: And that's never been the two away.
0: No. And that's where I am so interested. When Kevin Stefanski and Ian Cunningham made the decision to sign Tua Tagovailoa, was it because he, like Michael Penix Jr., is a left-handed quarterback, and so either he's a backup, he's a stopgap, he's an insurance policy, whatever you want to call it, or do they actually see him fitting into Stefanski and this Atlanta ecosystem? I just don't see the match.
1: Well, it could be an ego thing, right? Stefanski could say, I am really good with quarterbacks. And
0: I got the most out of Baker and the most out of Joe Flacco. So, two very different ends of the spectrum.
1: Let me show you that I can do that now with Tua, just in case. And I do think there is something, and I know it's so weird, there's something about the left-handed thing, right? Like, it's just easier. I have two lefties, so everything is kind of designed the same way. They're not the same QB, but they both throw with the same hand. The average depth of target thing is going to become annoying for Drake London. Now, I'll push back a little bit. I think that Kyle Pitts is okay with it. Like, him, I think, is actually... because I think that you can get the ball into his hands.
0: Right. And just tell him to go make plays.
1: Yeah, and a lot of times it's a linebacker on him, so he might be as fast or maybe a little bit faster than that linebacker, or he's going to be stronger than that free safety that's coming up on him or whatever. So I think it could actually work for Pitts, for your fantasy football people out there. Like,
0: Volume over the explosive play.
1: This could be one of the better season Pitts has ever had with two, like, on the field if Tua is his QB. Drake London would scare me a little bit.
0: Yeah. I'm old enough to have covered Kyle Pitts' historic senior year at the University of Florida. He was not dinking and dunking with Kyle Trask.
1: No, I know. Yes.
0: He is a tight end where, yes, he can play that screen game underneath safety valve role. But ultimately, two things on the Kyle Pitts front. Number one, he can stretch the field like a wide receiver.
1: So 100%.
0: You should probably tap into that superpower, Kevin Stefanski. And number two, and I've heard this from multiple folks around the NFL, kind of like, and this is a wild analogy, and maybe it's a little in the weeds, but for you NFL fans out here, much like Devin Lloyd had an all-pro season in Jacksonville last year, and the hope is that Ejero Evero and the Carolina Panthers are able to carry that over into 2026, Devin had success because he was told, this is what you're doing. You don't have options. Like, on second down, you're dropping into coverage. On third down, you're going after the quarterback. Okay, what they converted. Okay, first down, you're filling the A-gap. It was one assignment. Wasn't multiple things. I've been told that when it comes to Kyle Pitts, much of the success that he had with Dan Mullen and Kyle Trask at Florida was because he had one job. He was told, you're doing this. And so I think as they tool this Atlanta offense, as Kevin Stefanski tries to create it in his own image, I think it's going to be important for Kyle Pitts, especially in a contract year, to be told, hey, either you're the safety valve or you're stretching the field. Don't give him multiple options at the line of scrimmage. It's going to put his head in a beehive, as Quincy Williams once said.
1: Love it. Nice. All right, so just really quickly, I want to sneak it in the panic button, college football. Obviously, Clemson would be on that list for me. I told you that Michigan is a little bit on that list. I know you had some players, you had some teams. I want to sneak in a few before we go to break.
0: Yeah, certainly Oregon. I mentioned it. It goes beyond the fact that I think Boise State is now the front runner for the group of six spot in the college football playoff. It's the idea of Dan Lanning's team, which, yes, has lots of new pieces, but the same quarterback under center who did enjoy a career day. And I've been on the record. I've said I need to see it to believe it with Dante Moore. I just don't know if he has that oomph, that it factor just yet in terms of clutch ability down the stretch. 10 penalties compared to 3 for Spencer Danielson's Broncos team. And that's a coaching stat to me. That is inherently a coaching

0: staff. I know they have a new offense coordinator. They have a new defensive coordinator. That was always kind of the canary in the coal mine when it came to the University of Oregon. So it's something to monitor moving forward, of course, throughout the course of the Big Ten schedule. And then one game we haven't gotten to yet, Keith, that I don't know if it's so much the panic button as much as it is like, if you have not invested in a secure enough safety belt when watching DJ Lagway and the Baylor Bears play, you probably should, because it is the ultimate roller coaster. I witnessed it watching him at the University of Florida the last two seasons. You saw it as a microcosm on the first two drives of this game against Auburn, in which he had turnovers on the first two drives. And then the fourth quarter, he looks like a superstar All-American. And it's really hard to balance that with Dave Aranda being on the hot seat, the head coach of Baylor, of course. There are many who believe that part of why Baylor went to the Big 12 title game early in his tenure was because those were not his players. Those were Matt Rhule's players. And now you enter a conversation where he is on the hot seat going into the season, and he's also got a quarterback who is the ultimate Jekyll or Hyde.
1: Should be an interesting college football season. All right, we got one more segment with you. The most unsportsmanlike moment of the day. Might be more than one moment. Got a lot
0: You're
1: still
0: really
1: to
0: excited
1: do.
0: For what we got on the other side.
1: I
0: we're getting back to baseball. That's the good news.
1: I know at least one thing we're doing in the next segment. I sent it over, and yes, I am very excited about it. She's Mia O'Brien. I'm Keith Irizarry. Back at it.
2: 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Coming up Tuesday, we'll react to a full slate of college football and continue our NFL countdown with division previews of the NFC and AFC East. 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
4: We have construction on Huntington Road in Vaughan. It is closed Rutherford to Trade Valley Drive. That is for sinkhole repairs. Dufferin is closed south of the Gardner. That is for the CNE. No troubles on the Gardner at last check. Looking good as you make your way in towards the city around the Humber. Problem free on the Don Valley Parkway top to bottom. No troubles on the 401. Looking good as you make your way across the top of the city. West 401 out of the Durham region running smoothly. And southbound 400 out of Barrie running at the limit. 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
20: Good morning. Welcome to Golf Talk Canada. Adam Scully here with you today. We're all currently in PEI shooting a travel special this week. This after a great week last week in Myrtle Beach. So over the next couple hours here on the show, we'll play some of our more recent interviews, favorite segments, and lots to get to over the next couple of hours, including a conversation all about Scottie Scheffler, who won the FedEx Cup recently, his second FedEx Cup title, third victory of the season. Is he the PGA Tour Player of the Year? We'll get into that and so much more. But first, let's kick things off with some news and some headlines.
18: 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Sandbagger, everybody knows one.
20: All right, first up on our best of special, the PGA Tour postseason. It's been reimagined. It's going to look a little different come 2028. For much more on that, here's PGA Tour CEO Brian Rolapp.
21: Starting in 2028, the top 90 players on the season-long points list advance to the PGA Tour Championship Series finale, the last stroke play event to finalize the points list and recognize a season-long winner, essentially identifying the best player in the world. In addition, players will be battling to secure one of the 32 spots in the Tour Championship based on the final season-long standings. This sets the stage for a reimagined Tour Championship, a separate, standalone competition that will emerge as one of the most difficult tournaments to qualify for and win, testing the world's best golfers in a different way, in a unique competitive format. It's match play over 2 weeks, an opportunity to make this an extended moment that commands the attention of golf and sports fans. Week one of the Tour Championship is the group stage, 8 groups of 4. The top 2 advance from each group, 16 players move on. Week 2 is 4 rounds of match play, all 16 players competing all 4 rounds. Every match impacts the final standings, and the player who goes undefeated will be crowned the winner of the Tour Championship. Each week of the Tour Championship will be played at a different course. This new format creates an exciting opportunity to showcase some of the most renowned venues in our sport, including places the modern tour has never been before. Since our announcement in June, we have received a tremendous level of interest from prospective host venues. As a result, multiple discussions are underway, site visits have begun, and we are encouraged by the enthusiasm we are seeing for the future of the Tour Championship.
20: Here we go. PGA Tour CEO Brian Rolapp breaking it all down. Now, we knew from earlier in the season that match play was very likely going to be on the table. But this format, 2 weeks of match play, group play, we just saw the World Cup go through Canada, U.S., Mexico. It was awesome, obviously. And now to have this going into golf, Mark, you can see my excitement on our call right now. How excited are you for this new format?
0: I love this for multiple reasons. One, it doesn't have to be 3-4 weeks of playoffs. Okay? So they basically avoided that trap door. Okay? So big check mark there. We have a long season of golf. We just tease it off the top. Obviously, there was another announcement this week of a potential global series with the DP World Tour. We can get to that. I know we'll probably get to that at some point. I mean, we got so much news. They avoided that trapdoor. Then they avoided the trapdoor of feeling like they had to have a stroke play component to this, which was always part of the conversation. Well, we need maybe the first round should be a stroke play, and then we'll narrow it down further. They avoided that trapdoor. I love this. This makes so much sense. You know, you've got, 32 guys? Is it 32 guys? The start? Yeah.
20: Yep.
0: In a pool format, like the World Cup, everybody's going to play a couple of matches. We're going to, promote, the top two guys from every pool, which is going to increase the likelihood of the cream rising to the top. And then you're going to be in a one-and-done scenario with 16 guys. And at the end of the day, Bob, if you are the cream of the crop, then it's time to put up or shut up. And if you can't get, I would argue that if you can't get one or two superstars into the final four matches or final two matches even, Weeksy, then are they superstars? Tiger would have been there. I mean, I think, at the end of the day, you got to want it. You got to play good. That's what golf's about. That's why LIV, partly one of 10,000 reasons why LIV didn't work, because you got to earn it. And I like it, Bob. I know Adam's super excited. I think it's amazing. I like it. And I also like the fact that we can go small TV footprint, small build out, which means we can go to golf courses that usually don't get on national TV.
1: I think this is really just taking a page from every other sport, right? You've got the tournament, which is the last tournament, which is the regular season. Then you have the two rounds of the playoffs. And if you're talking about the NHL playoffs, there are upsets. There are teams that lose, in the first round that you don't expect that they're going to lose. And the same thing's going to happen here. But I really do think this sets up for, I think it sets up to make it a more interesting finale. The danger, of course, is always that you end up with a match play finale that ends, 9-8 or something silly like that, where it's over quickly. But the same thing could be said. Look what happened in the first round of the FedEx Cup playoffs. Scottie Scheffler wins by a touchdown and some more, and you're sitting there maybe flipping the channel over to watch something else. So I don't think you can use that as an excuse anymore. I think there will be more good games. I think there will be more interesting predictions, because you've got the bracket now, just like you have an NCAA when you get into these playoff match play finals. I think it's much more interesting and much less confusing, Mark, for the average person at home to figure out exactly what's going on. I will tell you one quick thing. I will tell you, 3 years ago, I was sitting in the tent in Memphis in the first round of the playoffs, and I had a player texting me asking me if I knew what he needed to do to get into the next round. If the players are confused, what do you think that says for the average guy sitting on his couch at home?
0: That's absolutely ridiculous. And to your point, Bob, I think, that's something that is going, maybe not getting enough attention. The simplicity of, how do we grow the game? How do we get more people interested in watching golf? Everybody can understand one versus one. This person beat that person, they move on, the other person goes home. Everybody can follow that. And the other point I think we're not getting here is, you know, in a world of YouTube golf and influencers and, you know, these behind the scenes Netflix series that I find painfully boring. I didn't even watch the last one of Full Swing. I thought it was absolutely horrible. Like, just, I don't need a season recap. And all we keep hearing is, well, we got to show these guys their personality. We got to give them a personality. I'll tell you what format brings out personality in players. Go to the Ryder Cup. These guys, you want to see their personality when they're under pressure, when they're behind, when they're leading, when they're on foreign soil, et cetera, et cetera. Match play brings out personality. That's something that we're not talking about here, Scully. We could see some fireworks in the playoffs now that it's one-on-one.
20: It certainly does. Remember the President's Cup a couple of years back when Scottie Scheffler and Tom Kim, who are good friends, were essentially shouting at each other after making putts back and forth. When Kevin Kisner, who was a captain's assistant, and Camilo Villegas almost came to blows because Villegas said, let's get off the green here quickly, guys, and they disagreed. You think last year, at the Ryder Cup, when Justin Rose and Bryson DeChambeau and their caddies got in each other's grills. Like, that's something a little different. Max Homa had the line at the Ryder Cup in Rome when he had a putt to extend his match. He said it felt like there were 100 cell phones vibrating in his legs, that his legs were shaking that much, right? But something, you guys mentioned simplicity about this new format, which is great. The current format, If you don't play well in playoff event number one, playoff event number two, but you're already high enough in the standings, you're moving on to the Tour Championship. Look in Memphis. Sahith Theegala came in second last place. Oh, yeah, you're good. Go on to the top 50. You're all good there. He wasn't even ranked that high. This totally changes that, which is amazing. And for all those years of the match play when it was just one and done, where broadcast would be worrying about, are we going to have any superstars here? I'm thinking back to 2009, Tiger Woods lost to Tim Clark in the first round. What do you think the sponsors were thinking about that? But now that we've got group play, you've got to play well for four rounds, like the WGC did have, right? So there are so many great things about this format too. And Mark, you mentioned the smaller blueprint, the footprint. I'm curious how the broadcasters produce this, how it's going to look different. Is it going to look different? There's the gambling aspect to this, which we talked about on Monday for a different reason, but
0: well,
20: there's so
0: play,
20: many different ways, right?
0: The match play opens play. Up so much of the gambling door.
20: Absolutely.
0: And, you know, obviously there's a lot more information to come, but, you know, even in that presentation, that little video the PGA Tour sent out, They alluded to a more intimate fan experience for the playoffs. They alluded to that. And they actually did like that cartoon drawing of the players collapsing the rope and coming around the green, a la Bobby Jones 1929 or 1930, the black and white film of players of spectators surrounding the green in USGA match play and things like that. So I think it could be a more intimate situation, not just for people in a live perspective, to your point, but to your point, Adam, in a TV production, it could be more intimate. Could we have players mic'd up for match play? You know, could we, you know, are we talking about more handheld type of shooting of a match versus, you know, just cranes and things of that nature? I mean, I think the build out's the big win here, because I think TV can figure it out. I think TV has the technology now with things like drones and things of that nature that they can, you know, CBS, NBC can produce pretty much anything they want, especially if the money's there, which we know it is. I think the big win here is if you create a more intimate footprint for a live audience, and you don't need a gazillion parking spots and a gazillion, you know, grandstands that can fit 20,000 people. If you don't need that, then just look at where the Walker Cup's been the last 10 years and get excited about some of the golf courses that we could visit. And I like the fact too, but I think if it sounds different, looks different, is different, it's got a chance to be something great and be something very different.
20: Bob, for you, when you think about the possibilities of what the broadcast could look and how different potentially it might look, what do you think?
1: I like what Mark said about miking up the players. There was a little trial last week where they mic'd up the players and the caddies. I thought that was pretty cool. Get the back and forth. I think that whole aspect is good. I think there's lots of opportunities to, you know, when you get down to the final, there's going to be a little bit of waiting around. So you have to entertain that while players walk to their shots. It's just like the last group on Sunday. So I think there's some opportunity there to do something interesting. I'm not quite sure what it would be, but I'm sure the smart minds could do it. So I do like it. I think the scoring capabilities are pretty easy. You know, you're up one, you're down one. So that makes it a more simple broadcast. Anything you can do to simplify the broadcast for the people at home. Look, we're all in this business. We do this every day. We understand pretty much everything that's going on, pretty much. Not all of it, but I think the average viewer at home, if you can put it out in front of them and say, here's how it works, here's what's happening, here's how it goes. And as you said, the betting possibilities are beyond everything. You could have them, you know, bets on every hole if you wanted to, live action betting. So there's that whole stream of it as well, which doesn't hurt the bottom line. So in so many ways, the television broadcast really could be made interesting. But I think there's also a danger if it gets a little bit out of hand. That's the only thing I'm worried about.
0: I'm going to throw something out here, and this is a more personal thing because I'm part of this all year long, and I see it everywhere I go. A lot of this, to Bob's point, when there's going to be dead spots in a production, and a lot of this about what if things get out of hand, you're going to need talented broadcast team. You're going to find out who knows what they're talking about and who can fill time and who can bring up interesting conversation, analyze what's happening, bring up great questions, have great round tables as players are walking to shots. If you've got any filler on your broadcast team in this scenario, it's going to come out and it's going to raise its ugly head. And in my opinion, in our industry, in every single bot, including my own entertainment family down at HQ. And there's individuals that are not capable of doing this, of just going, hey, this scenario just occurred. What about this? Da, da, da. You better be able to go off script. You better be able to, you know, give me a 45-minute set with 5 bullets on a card. Because if you need to read off a teleprompter in this format from an on-screen television standpoint, you're going to be in huge trouble on this one.
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20: 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Lots of great stories for Canadian players in 2026. One of the best, however, Anna Wang, the 17-year-old Canadian who's won four times on the Ladies European Tour, also played great at the CPKC Women's Open, too, low Canadian at that tournament. Now, before the CPKC Women's Open got underway, I had a chance to speak with Wang.
31: You are the youngest player to ever win four times on the Ladies European Tour. You're just 17 years old. What have been some of the major reasons for your success on the Ladies European Tour?
32: Yeah, thank you. I think the main reason I've been able to play so well this year is, or the past two seasons, is because of the amount of support I get from my family and my team. This amount of support I get is tremendous, and I always have such great people behind me.
31: Yeah, and it's a great team that you have. And let's talk about last week a little bit initially here, because you beat someone pretty notable coming down the stretch in Charlie Hall. What was it like kind of going toe-to-toe against one of the world's best?
32: Yeah, it was really fun to play with her. Charlie's a really great person. There's a lot to admire about her game. She's always super composed and really mature on the golf course. The crowds were really big that week, and, you know, I just had a lot of fun playing with her in the final round of the last 2 days in her home country. So it was very enjoyable.
31: And when you won your fourth time on the Ladies European Tour, specifically that 18th hole, you eagled it all 4 days, Anna. That doesn't happen very often. What was it about that hole that really stood out to you?
32: Yeah, I'm pretty surprised I eagled it every day. I actually didn't even know until someone told me at the end. But I think the 18th was really gettable this week, or sorry, last week. And I just played it as a par four almost. Managed to hit a couple good iron shots into the green, which gave me good eagle putt opportunities.
31: And you made do of that and made the most of it, that eagle on the 72nd hole, to get the job done. During this entire run, what's the reaction been like from close friends and family when you've been communicating with them overseas?
32: Yeah, I mean, I've gotten so much support the past few days. It's been really crazy, a little bit overwhelming, but I appreciate everyone who's reached out to me. It means the world.
31: Now, during some of these journeys where you've traveled maybe overseas and come back home and back and forth, do you ever get a chance to sit back and reflect on just how far you've come being 17 years old now and you're 43rd in the world?
32: Yeah, it's pretty crazy. I definitely don't get enough rest back home. Usually my reset days are on Mondays, so I try to take Mondays off and just kind of connect with my family, my friends, and just reset my body for the next week. So it goes by pretty quickly, though.
31: Yeah, I can only imagine. It's a lot of hard work. It's a grind. And speaking of next week, that's where we're going next year, because it's the CPKC Women's Open at Royal Mayfair. Just how excited are you for the CPKC Women's Open?
32: Yeah, I'm so excited. It's probably my favorite event of the year and the one I look forward to the most. This is my third year playing it, so hopefully I do a better job this year than I have in the past. I'm really excited. And I can't wait to see everyone.
31: Now, have you been to Royal Mayfair?
32: No, I haven't. I've played in 2024 when it was in Calgary, I think. So not here, but same province.
31: Yeah, amazing. Now, obviously, Brooke Henderson is the defending champion. She's won the tournament twice. How much do you guys, if at all, do you keep in touch?
32: Yeah, I know Brooke. We've played a couple of practice rounds together in the past. She's really cool, really amazing person, super sweet. And she's been playing really tremendous this year, especially at the majors. So big shout out to her for all her success this year.
31: And would you say that Brooke's early success in her career is one of the major reasons why you started playing golf? Like, on our show all the time, we talk about the Mike Weir effect. When Mike Weir won the Masters in 2003, it inspired the next generation of Canadians to try to play golf. So when Brooke was early on in her career, did maybe her success very early on inspire you to start playing?
32: Yeah, definitely. I think a lot of the young girls around me, my age, when we were growing up, we all really looked up to Brooke and we all wanted to be just like her. So I think she was the motivation that helped us reach our goals.
31: Yeah, and it's been so much fun to watch. You have a lot of success. Brooke have a lot of success as well. But for you, your backstory here, obviously you're 17 years old. You've taken a different path and it's worked very well for you. But how did it all begin for you to decide to go over to the Ladies European Tour?
32: Well, I think first off, I've always wanted to turn professional. That was my end goal. And I think just being able to have the opportunity to play Q School back in 2024, I took the chance and I ended up playing pretty well and got enough status to play on the European side. So my family was really supportive and all behind me. So I just took the risk and went for it.
31: Yeah, well, good for you. And it's a challenging life, as you know, as a professional golfer. But how amazing has it been to be traveling all over Europe to obviously play some great golf courses, but to see some cities and some different places, different cultures that I'm sure you didn't anticipate seeing this early on in your life?
32: Yeah, that was also probably one of the main reasons I also turned pro on the European side, is because we play in so many different countries, different continents. We explore many places. Just being able to see different cultures around the world at such a young age is, I think it's really beneficial for me. And I've been having so much fun over the past year. And I think it's just all helping me, my game, and who I am as a person.
31: Definitely. Now, a lot of people who watch and tune into this show, they love going on golf trips, whether it's somewhere in Canada, the US, around the globe. But a question that I get a lot is dealing with jet lag. So I feel like you're the expert on this because you travel everywhere. So do you have any advice to those listening who maybe are going on a fun golf trip and trying to deal with a different time zone?
32: Oh, yeah, I do struggle with that. I'm actually still a bit jet lagged from coming back from the UK. I think I woke up about like 5 a.m. this morning. So it's a bit tough for me too. But I think if you're traveling to Europe or to the East, it's a lot harder for me, especially. So it's really hard to fall asleep at night. But I think if you're able to wear yourself out enough during the day, then you probably can get a little bit more sleep than what you like. So yeah.
31: Yeah. That's very well said, and I couldn't agree more. Now, and in closing here, Golf Canada continues to do unbelievable things for the development, the future stars of the game. Just how thankful are you to everyone at Golf Canada for everything they've done to help you have the success that you've had so far in your career?
32: Yeah, I'm so grateful for Golf Canada. I mean, the coaches and everyone behind the team has worked so hard. Just every day they've been the biggest help in my journey, in my career so far. Big shout out to Jeff, Jen, Sal, and everyone else who's a coach at Team Canada. You know, they're amazing. They've supported me ever since I was 13, 14, and their amount of commitment and trust in my game is something I really appreciate.
31: Well, Anna, it's been a blast watching you have so much success on the Ladies European Tour to climb the world rankings. And now you're getting set for the CPKC Women's Open. Congratulations on all your success and all the best. Play well at Royal Mayfair.
32: Thank you so much.
0: The future is bright and the future is now for lots of Canadian golfers. GTC continues next.
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1: I think McKenna can still get 50 points without scoring 20 goals if he plays in the top six all year, and he's a guy that gets a long look on PP1 playing with the talent that he's playing with. As an 18-year-old, this guy played college hockey and didn't play for one of the top teams in D1. He went to Penn State and had to be a go-to guy there. I think 51 points in 31 games in college hockey is something to be very proud about. That's a pretty tough feat to accomplish for any 18-year-old playing in college hockey. So there was growth in his game last year. He had something to prove because he's you know, through his junior career, this guy basically was on pace to beat every record that existed. So I think if he scores 50 points, he's going to score 20 goals. I actually think he's going to get 60 points in the league next year.
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30: They've spent the summer apart.
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16: Hey, that's an awesome
31: 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It's uncalled for. 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
30: But now, Hayes, Noodles, and the O-Dog are back together. 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
5: Welcome back to Golf Talk Canada. Adam Scully here with you today. The three of us are in PEI, so we're playing some of our more recent and favorite segments over the past couple of weeks. Here is one of our latest editions of Winners, Weird, and What, and on this particular occasion, Mark at the tee.
6: I'll answer the question. You want answers?
7: I think I'm entitled.
6: You want answers?
7: I want the truth!
6: You can't handle the truth!
8: All right, my winner this week, boys. Okay, Rory's going to show up a few times in this. We know that, okay? But I love the sound. This created some controversy online. A lot of people did not like these comments. Before we get to them, Scully, did you like these comments for Rory? Like, when you first heard them, what was your initial reaction? Because some people were saying, oh, I much preferred the way Scottie Scheffler answered the same question.
5: I mean, I've come to learn that Rory's just a super honest guy. Maybe the comment's a little snarky.
8: Yeah.
5: I think you could describe it that, especially when you see his face making the comments.
8: Which but you'll see on TV.
5: Which you'll see on TV.
8: Yes.
5: But he's an honest guy. From that, I liked it.
8: So he was asked about big names coming back to the PGA Tour with the likelihood of the eventual folding of LIV Golf, or at least LIV Golf as we know it, and how those players could move the needle for the PGA Tour. Let's hear the comments from Rory McIlroy.
9: Are there guys, if it goes away, that should be allowed back?
10: I mean, I'd argue, have they brought value to LIV? You know, I think PGA Tour is in a really good spot.
11: All right, Bob.
8: There you go. I would argue, did they bring value to LIV? And what Rory's really saying here, I think, at the end of the day is they took a lot of big names in the world of golf. They took a lot of quote-unquote superstars in the game of golf. None of it mattered, Scully. I mean, with the exception of Australia, maybe the odd visit to a South Africa, markets that are rightfully starved for big name golf. And I don't disagree with that. Like, I think we should be going, thus the new Australian Open support from the PGA Tour and DP World Tour. Long time overdue. Should have happened years ago. Not arguing that whatsoever. But with the exception of a couple spots like that, these big names did nothing. Didn't give them TV traction. Didn't erase the $5 billion in deficit. So yeah, it's snarky. Yeah, it's blunt. Yeah, Rory's taking a shot, but he isn't wrong, is he?
5: No, he's not wrong. He's not wrong at all. And I'm glad you mentioned the markets that LIV has had success at. South Africa, Australia, the vibe, the atmosphere was incredible. But then you can look at the team competition championship yesterday in Indianapolis, and I think if I counted correctly, Mark, there might have been seven people watching the trophy presentation, and the players didn't even look excited, and it was in the U.S., right? So I'm curious to see where LIV really does go from here.
8: Felt more like a funeral than a celebration.
5: Yes.
8: Okay, my weird is, speaking of LIV, a lot of reports this week that the Public Investment Fund and Yasser were so embarrassed, Scully, by the outburst of Sergio Garcia that This was the reason that they pulled their funding from LIV Golf. Give me a break. If anybody believes that, you're insane. Okay? The Public Investment Fund has lost a lot of money in the last 12 months due to a lot of changes in the landscape in the Middle East, which we're not going to get into in this show because we're a golf show, not a geopolitical show. But the fact of the matter is they've pulled the plug on a lot of projects and are down, depending on where you read in their portfolio, 4 to 7% in growth, subtracting the other way, billions of dollars in the wrong direction, pulling the plug on some of the most elaborate real estate developments ever planned in the history of man that were well on their way to being built, and the plug was pulled. They've lost $5 billion in LIV Golf. This is the reason why the plug was pulled. Was the Sergio outburst embarrassing? Sure. You know, we all know Yasser wanted to be a member at Augusta National. Now one of his boys is destroying, and a former Masters champion is destroying a, you know, a tee deck. I get it. But Scully, that's not the reason here.
5: No, not at all. Not at all. And it just seems like an excuse that was trying to be made. We all make excuses sometimes on a golf course, off the golf course, but this just seems like an excuse they were trying to make. And it, was it a great image, a great look on Sergio? It was the exact opposite. He was a little child, really, out there. And we've seen him have these sort of outbursts, really, throughout his career, unfortunately for him, for a guy with so much talent. The fact that it happened at Augusta, obviously, it was not a great look overall.
8: Not a great look at all overall. Okay, and my what this week is, I totally forget my what. No, good, horrible.
5: Yes.
8: Did you see this? Did you see this?
5: I did.
8: I don't want to make light of this. I don't want to make fun of it. I'm just in shock. And that's why it's my what. What were they thinking? You know I'm not a big consumer of YouTube golf and influencer golf. I know there's a lot of them that are very good that know what they're talking about. Like there's a lot of great instruction and things like that. There's a lot of really bad instruction, by the way, as well. That's the problem with social media and YouTube. What, there is no filter. There is no governance here. So you don't really know what you're getting. But a lot of it is excellent. A lot of it is garbage. Now, Good would be one of the larger influencer handles in the world of golf. A lot of different people under their umbrella. They've had some changing faces over the years. It's quite a large group of influencer slash entertainers. The commercial they dropped for a Callaway driver to collab with Callaway, and now they've issued an apology. But how this even got through the cracks, how this got approved, it's not like someone pushes a button and sends this out. I mean, this had to go through a lot of legal, a lot of creative people sign off. There was a lot of eyeballs on this before they said, yeah, let's go with this. And if you haven't seen it, it's really disturbing. And I'm not a person that gets offended, as you know, Scully. And I'm not someone who, I believe we lived in too much in a world of participation trophies and people offended for everything, and I can't stand it, and the political correctness makes me sick to my stomach. And just because you're offended doesn't mean you're right. So I'm not one of those guys. But this is offensive, and this is offside to anyone who cares at all about domestic violence, women's rights, and things of that nature. To give you a summary of what happens, a young guy sees a young woman pull a driver out of his golf bag. It's a new Callaway driver. He goes rushing across the tee deck and basically slams her to the ground, points his finger in his face, her face, and says, "Don't touch my new driver," something along those lines. Mm-hmm. I don't know who they think they're selling golf clubs to. I don't know if they think this was funny. It was the furthest thing in the world from funny. I hated it. And then I start to wonder how actually offensive this is. Because if I find it offensive and I think it's in bad taste, man, it's really got to be in bad taste. Because think of all the snowflakes out there. They must be losing their minds. Their heads must be exploding because this is disgusting. And if I'm finding it disgusting, it must really be disgusting, Scully.
5: Yeah. And you just wonder, like, what idea, like, lost to that? Right? Like when you were holding two different sketches out or outlines out and saying, oh, you know what? Let's actually go with this instead of something else. You're like, really, guys? Really? And maybe, I don't know if they thought they were being funny or thought the marketing ploy was going to work. Well, it simply did not. And you mentioned both Good Callaway, both putting apologies out, but this was just beyond disturbing.
8: Again, the apologies came. I'm not suggesting that there's people within these organizations that aren't authentically sorry and aren't authentically apologizing. I totally get that. But I mean, this had to go through so many hands to see daylight. And in today's world and landscape, it's shockingly offensive and shockingly stupid as well. Anyway, Skulls, the tee, sir, is now yours.
0: 348. Oh, man, that is sweet.
12: Okay, Mark, thank you. Now, we played a clip from Rory McIlroy earlier in the segment talking about his thought on the LIV players, if they were to come back to the PGA Tour, what kind of value they would bring to the tour. During that same press conference, Rory had an interesting thought about the PGA Tour Player of the Year. Now, keep in mind, this was before the BMW Championship got underway. Here's Rory McIlroy.
10: I'm not the Player of the Year. No chance. Scotty is.
13: There you go.
10: Sorry, there's 2 weeks to go, but
13: right.
10: I firsthand watched him for the first 2 days last week, and if he keeps playing like that, we're, you know, if he gains 9 strokes on the greens every week, we're all effed.
12: There you go. Simply put, right? Makes sense. Now, obviously, Scotty didn't play that way. He was a little injured or sick or both, I guess you could call it, this past week. But Player of the Year, it's going to be a fascinating conversation over the next couple weeks here on GTC. Okay, my weird this week goes back to the CPKC Women's Open. Final round, Gina Kim, she's on the 15th hole in a greenside bunker. And let's just say she sculled it just a little bit over the green into a hospitality unit right beside a coffee maker. Now, we've seen players hit shots into grandstands. Maybe they've unfortunately hit someone. Maybe they're behind a bar. Maybe they're into a food area. But a coffee maker, Mark, this is a first for me. I've never seen this before.
8: I love this, but do you not think that we should do, like, at some point, a Golf Talk Canada top 10 list of top 10 weirdest, like, whether it's, you know, places of look at like weirdest shots from hospitality. You remember Mickelson a few years ago up
12: top? Yeah, back to back days.
8: Yeah, I can't remember. Someone hit it in a cup. They've seen them in cups and in chair pockets over the years. Yeah. One time it landed in a volunteer's pocket or spectator's actual side pocket. I mean, there's a top 10 list here of weirdest, you know, locations that professional golfers have hit their golf ball to. But this is certainly up there. The coffee maker is a beauty.
12: Yeah, and I think Brooks Koepka a couple of years ago hit a ball into a volunteer's pocket or drink. No, it was their shoe. Sorry, it was their shoe. For some reason, their shoe was off, and he hit his ball, a tee shot, at Torrey Pines into someone's shoe. That's very hard to do. Anyway, my what this week, what a wild Sunday for Gary Woodland. Now, Gary Woodland was one shot off the lead heading into the ninth hole where he cold topped his tee shot. Yes, he fully cold topped it. The ball went into a creek not quite 100 yards from this par four where he would have had probably no idea there was a creek there. And he just cold topped it into the creek, made double on the hole, but he bounced back. He grinded, which was awesome to see, to shoot 69 and to make it to the Tour Championship, moving from 31st to 18th in the FedEx Cup standings. Mark, this is not only one of the best golf stories of the year, this is one of the best sports stories of the year. Gary Woodland, unbelievable.
8: I do. I agree with you 1,000%. It's the golf story of the year. It's one of the best sports stories of the year, and it keeps getting better. It just keeps growing. From what he's had to come back through, the transparency with the public and the PGA Tour, and to come out on the winning side, not just winning the tournament, but making a Tour Championship. I mean, this is just awesome. We've had some good ones this year too, Skulls, with Bud Cauley winning the RBC Canadian Open and what he's come back from, with Alex Fitzpatrick alongside his brother getting his PGA Tour card at the Zurich from zero status to full status. A lot of good stories, but this Gary Woodland for me is the best one.
12: We'll wrap up hour one coming up next.
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12: 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Mark, Bob, and I currently in PEI shooting a travel special. 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
13: All right, Sam, thanks so much for taking the time to do this with me. I can't wait to get out there. I know Adam and Bob can't wait. Before we get to our Golf Talk Canada trip, I know we were talking a little bit off the air about, just like a lot of parts of the country, it took a little longer for summer to arrive, but it has arrived and it's been awesome. So give us some highlights so far of the season of PEI and the golf season.
14: Yeah, I think just as the momentum we went off of 2025, the 2026 golf season came with a roar. You know, people from all over the world coming, but especially Canadians. I think given, you know, things south of the border and the different trade relations, people are deciding to stay in Canada more than ever before, and PEI is kind of primed as that location of choice. I usually like to say too, when you're going on a golf vacation to PEI, it's almost like you're going to one big golf resort because you have the whole province at your fingertips versus a lot of destinations, you know, you're kind of stuck to the property. But here there's so much more to do other than golf. You know, you can play golf in the evening or the morning, and in between you can find plenty of other things to do. So I think it's really just riding on the momentum. We've tightened up our branding on PEI. We're being referred to as Canada's Golf Island now. So I think that ties in nicely as Canadians choose their travel locations. But yeah, no, I think summer's finally here and we're rocking and rolling.
13: Well, okay, that's a great segue about so many things to do on the island and not being stuck in one spot, because we're coming, Bob and I, Adam, we're coming with our better halves and some friends on what is a very cool golf couples trip to Canada's Golf Island. So walk us through a little bit of what we're going to do. Obviously we're going to be playing golf, but we got some other pretty cool activities. Personally looking forward to harness racing night myself.
14: Yeah, I think we got a whole bunch of fun stuff lined up for you. A couple different kind of farm to table culinary experiences, you know, which you have like 7-8 course meals all within kind of an intimate setting. So I think that you guys will really enjoy that. Harness racing night is a big one. So Red Shore Charlottetown is probably one of the better live harness racing experiences across the country, let alone the Maritimes. But it's really.

0: They've really honed in on delivering on the experience. So you never know. We might even get you guys on air of the harness racing broadcast. But beautiful new casino upgrades. They just went through unbelievable food and beverage, and just plenty to do, and only 5 minutes from downtown Charlottetown. So I think really, like I said, PEI is a place you can get your arms around, and it's a place that you guys will have lots of fun, both on the course and off, because I think there's no shortage of things to do. But a couple of the key points, the harness racing night. And more of the farm to table culinary experiences, which I know you guys love your food. So we'll get you well fed and on your way.
1: And of course, some great golf as always. So I can't wait to get out there and play golf. And we're staying at a hotel that I've never been to before. It looks absolutely beautiful. What's the name of our accommodations again, Sam?
0: Yeah, you guys are staying right downtown at the Great George Boutique. It's a boutique hotel, the Great George Inn, I guess it's called. But yeah, the Great George is has been around for a long time. There's a main hotel portion, but there's also a lot of different kind of almost condo-like that right in the heart of downtown Charlottetown. Everything, you have probably 20 top-end restaurants all within walking distance. But it's a very cool hotel experience, and they have some of the best lobby cookies you'll ever experience. So be sure to get some chocolate chip cookies when you're walking through the lobby.
1: Oh, you just made Mrs. Golf Talk Canada's day. And of course, there's always time for Cow's ice cream, an absolute must. I will
0: Yeah.
1: have it at least once a day while
0: You're
1: I'm
0: about
1: in.
0: 3 blocks from Cow's Ice Cream from your hotel,
1: Perfect. Look at waistline, here we come.
0: so.
1: All right, Sam, it's not too late and it's never too early, right? I mean, September is a beautiful month. You're still golfing in October, but you told me you guys are already actively grinding away and people booking trips in 2027. So if you're thinking about it, probably shouldn't be waiting around, is my guess.
0: No, and I think it's become a year-round thing. We're really willing to take reservations at any time. And I think what's unique with Golf PEI and our reservation staff and the courses here, we can do the whole trip for you, and we only charge a small deposit. So it's really not, you're not overcommitting. There's flexible cancellations if things change. It's really about getting it on the books early so that you're locked and loaded and can plan the rest of the trip from now until then. But yeah, fall trips, welcome them. Tons of availability in September and October still left. It's certain dates. Obviously, certain spots are a little tougher to get on, but if you go through golfpi.ca, we can help you out for this year or next year.
1: There you go. Never too late, never too early. Get on it. I can't wait to come out and see you. We're going to be creating some content while we're out there, not just for our social media channels. We're going to put together content for Golf Talk Canada Television. I'm excited about it. It's been years since I've been out. I'm ashamed, Sam, that it's been so long since I've been out because I love it so much. It's my favorite part of the country, to be bluntly honest with you. Sorry, West Coast. I love you guys out there too, but PEI is my absolute favorite and I can't wait to get back. So we're going to see you in a few weeks' time when we're out there. And I'm looking forward to showing the country our Golf Talk Canada trip to Canada's Gulf Island.
2: 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All right, that does it for hour one here on GTC. 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Is he the PGA Tour Player of the Year? We discuss that next.
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2: Welcome back to Golf Talk Canada, Hour 2, the back nine here on the show. Adam Scully here with you this morning. Mark, Bob, and I currently in PEI shooting a lot of content with our friends from Prince Edward Island. So playing a bit of a best of for you this morning. Coming up in Hour number 2, we'll learn all about TaylorMade's newest wedges, the High Toe Fives. Richard Zokel, yes, Disco Dick, will join the show in about half hour's time to talk about his new book. But let's kick off Hour number 2 with a conversation about Scottie Scheffler. After he won the Tour Championship at Eastlake, is he the PGA Tour Player of the Year? Mark and I discuss that and much more. Scottie Scheffler gets it done again. And heading into Sunday with Hovland and Ryan Gerard up there at the top of the final round leading the way, it seemed like it was going to be pretty close. Scheffler a couple shots off the pace, and in the end, he was just so much better than every other player on Sunday, the final round, 66. He really wins this thing in a parade, didn't he?
1: Yeah, you know, getting it done by 8 in Memphis and then taking the drama out of Sunday again, right? Ties a little round of the day, as you said, kind of ho-hummed it. Golf course really pushed back on Sunday. It was, you know, the combination of it firming up, the rough, some of the hole locations, guys were having a real hard time making a move. And some made a move and were unable to sustain the move. Adam Scott got her up. At the end of the day, it's 66 on Sunday for Scheffler. It's another victory, his second playoff win. And in all likelihood, a year where he probably should have had 5 or 6 victories that somehow ended up being 3 wins. But in my opinion, Scully, now, I mean, how do you not make him player of the year, I guess? You know, like, okay, so there are 2-3 other players that had 3 wins. So let's take a look at the players who had 3 wins. Mm-hmm. We got Wyndham Clark, who had 3 wins, and Wyndham Clark has a U.S. Open as part of the 3 victories. So I think if anybody else has an argument here, it would be Wyndham Clark, because he has 3 wins and one of them is a major. And then you've got Matt Fitzpatrick, who has 3 wins, one of which is a team event. So how much weight to put in that, right? And then we have Chris Goddard, who has just three pretty solid regular weekly PGA Tour wins. And then Scheffler with his 3 tour wins. Now, Scheffler doesn't have a major, but he does have the Tour Championship, and he does have the FedEx Cup. So if we're just going 3 wins across the board, who had the strongest 3-win season, I think the answer is probably Wyndham Clark.
2: Mm-hmm.
1: But 5 second place finishes, leading in strokes gain total, leading in scoring average. I mean, there's so many more categories. Leader of the FedEx Cup at the end of the regular season, right? Walking out with the FedEx Cup trophy in the playoffs. I think when you add it all up, it's hard to ignore it. And he's player of the year again. And Jim Nantz has already ordained him player of the year. Jim Nantz handed it out right there on the CBS broadcast when there was still a hole to play. Hovland was still sitting in the middle of the fairway. And Nantz is handing out player of the year on the green. I don't disagree with Jim Nantz. He's my player of the year. Scully, is he your player of the year? And if so, why?
2: He has to be the player of the year now, and it'll be 5 straight PGA Tour player of the year.
1: Where did that happen?
2: Right?
1: It doesn't feel like 5, does it?
2: No, it doesn't feel like 5, assuming he does win. Now, you can make an argument given how he won. So he wins 2 playoff events, obviously, but the first playoff event, he beat 68 other players. The Tour Championship, he only had to beat 28 other players, as JJ Spahn WD during the first round with a shoulder injury. So you can look at it at that way. However, it was the top 68 and it was the top 28 players, right? Like Wyndham Clark won the CJ Cup, Byron Nelson, not the strongest field, but he still shot 30 under par in 4 rounds and won the U.S. Open, the toughest test in golf. Obviously, played great BMW Championship against the top 50 in the FedEx Cup. But for Scottie Scheffler, he's been the best player all season. And now those 3 wins, he's tied for the best on the PGA Tour. And the scoring average, the birdie average, the strokes gained total, the putting numbers are way better than they've been in years past, too. Shout out to the TaylorMade Spider putter. He has to be the player of the year. And like the Vardin Trophy, the scoring average, he's way better than anyone else too, which is part of that reason too, Mark.
1: So I think, I mean, you know, Justin Thomas had some interesting quotes. And Justin Thomas is like, from a golf professional perspective, you know, whose year would you rather have is how Justin Thomas put it. And you know, because of the U.S. Open with Wyndham Clark, I bet you there's a lot of guys who, you know, played, you know, there's a lot of guys out there play a long time and never win a major, never win a major. So you might find guys on the PGA Tour, Scully, that say, I'd rather have Wyndham Clark's year than Scottie Scheffler's year. And if that's the criteria, by the way, it's not, there isn't a criteria. It's just a vote. There is no criteria on how you're supposed to vote. But if the criteria was whose year would you rather have, there would be players that probably would say Wyndham Clark because they want that U.S. Open. But whose year is better? Whose year do you respect more as a golf professional? Do you respect being the favorite every week? Do you respect the Vardin Trophy? Do you respect the 5 second place finishes? Do you respect being number one in the world and number one in the FedEx Cup, which really feels like in perpetuity, it feels like that he's been on the top of those lists now for 5 years in a row, regardless of how the playoffs shake out. The playoff, that's all about format and BS. I'm talking about who has been at the end of the regular season, who has been the number one player in the world, and who has been on the man on top of the mountain on the FedEx Cup year in and year out. The answer is Scotty Scheffler. So I think if the question is from a golf perspective, professional standpoint, asking your peers, what season do you respect the most? It's got to be Scotty Scheffler.
2: And you said something to me. We were watching together when we arrived in Myrtle Beach Sunday as we're recording right now. We saw one of Scheffler's swings and you said, yeah, that looks way more on plane. And he gained over 7 shots on the field alone in strokes gain approach, led that category at the Tour Championship. And now he's the third player to win multiple FedEx Cup titles behind, Tiger Woods and Rory McIlroy. It's now 22 career PGA Tour wins for Scottie Scheffler, all since February of 2022, Super Bowl Sunday that year. This really is the Scheffler era, one of the most dominant stretches of golf, Mark, we've seen since, well, some guy named Tiger Woods, isn't it?
1: Yeah, we were talking about this probably this time last year, and I said we have to stop calling it a run, because it ain't a run. This is an era at this point. When you're 5 players of the year in a row, that's an era. That's not a run. A run is 2 in a row. A run is, you know, you're the number one player in the world for 2.5 years. Like, you know who had a run? Nick Price had a run. He was a number one player in the world for a couple of years. You know who had a run? Fred Couples had a run. Number one player in the world, won the Masters. Fred Couples had a run. Vijay Singh had a run. Took down Tiger Woods when Tiger was Tiger. Duval, run, major run. Took down Tiger when Tiger was Tiger. This is an era. This is 5 years against Rory, against the best of the best, and coming out on top, it seems, continuously. Even when he's having an off year, even when he starts the season, can't get comfortable with a driver, even when he starts the season crossing the line at the top, even when he starts a season where the putter disappears again on him. I mean, he had so many moments this year. Can't get out of the gates on a Thursday with a scoring average. I mean, there were so many things this year that were not Scotty-esque. And yet he's still player of the year. So, I mean, in my mind, since we've been doing this, Skulls, there's only one player that's ever been able to come out on top without his best stuff. And that guy was Tiger Woods. Everybody else needs their best stuff, because that's how hard the PGA Tour is, right? That's how hard it is to win out there. Ask Rory McIlroy what it's like. And by the way, Rory McIlroy, you know, of this generation, I would say since the year 2000, the last 25, 26 years, I would say Rory McIlroy is likely in the top 3 most gifted, naturally gifted golfers on the planet. Okay,
2: for sure,
1: naturally gifted. And ask Rory how hard it is to win and how easy it is to win playing golf part-time when you're not putting in the rounds, you're not grinding it. Yeah, he wins another Masters this year, and then Rory goes part-time, doesn't even hit his 15 minimum tournament right this year, which was a whole other conversation. And he never won again, and he never looked sharp for 4 rounds of golf again. He looked great at times because he's Rory. But it just speaks to the level of consistency. To be that dominant for that long a period of time is not a run. To your point, it's an error.
2: It is. And for Scottie Scheffler, too, we've seen, obviously, brilliance on the golf course. But you can also tell just how competitive he is. I was hosting SportsCenter Saturday night, and we showed his third round highlights, and he was visibly frustrated. He was slamming clubs and yelling. But something that was totally different on Sunday, obviously played very well, shot 66. But when he tapped in and won, there was no reaction. Like, nada. Zero. You just won $10 million, dude. I'd be doing cartwheels and Gary Player leg kicks, which we'll get to later in the show. But that's the impressive thing about this guy. It is robotic at times. And when he is robotic, Mark, that's really when he's at his best.
1: Do you think he knew where he was when he tapped out, Scully? Do you think he knew that it was going to be a three-shot lead and was over? Or do you think that he did not know what was happening with Hovland back, that Hovland bogeyed 17 and that there was still eagle in play and that maybe there was potential, although a narrow, very narrow window? Did you think in Scotty's mind that there was still potential that this wasn't over and that's why there was a lack of emotion? Or was it just what you said? It's robotic at times. It was ho-hum. I'm going to go out and shoot 66. I'm going to tie the low round of the day. And I'm just going to just let everybody know that this is mine and they can think about it again next year.
2: Well, I mean, Johnson Wagner was walking for CBS, and I believe Nance or Immelman asked him that question. And he said, oh, Scotty's been looking at leaderboards the whole day. But I don't think he knew about Hovland the hole before. Maybe Hovland hadn't putted out after Hovland, to his words, bladed a wedge from the middle of the fairway into like the worst possible spot on 17, way over the green. And I guess Scheffler was maybe holding out the possibility of Hovland making eagle, thinking that he was only two back, not three back. Obviously, Hovland put in the rough there on the 18th hole. But it's that stoicness that really impressed me specifically for Scheffler on Sunday. As well, the ball speed, though. That 17th tee, 185 miles per hour of ball speed. I can't recall seeing Scheffler hit that number, Mark, maybe ever.
1: Yeah, I don't. I'm assuming it's just the comfort level with the new driver, you know, moving to the QI4D, and also the adrenaline of knowing that you're coming down the stretch, you've got the lead. So I think it's a combination of new driver and adrenaline, because I haven't seen those bat speeds. And I would say this year too, it was probably the most frustrating driving year of his life. Like, inconsistent off the tee all season long. And we'll look at the drive on 18. Like, it's a good thing he played himself into that like big cushion that he didn't need to birdie the last, because I mean, sometimes on occasion this season, that fade turned into a hard cut, to be polite. And he's lucky he had a lie that he could work with on the last to gouge out a wedge up the fairway and give himself a number he liked. Because if that lie is really bad in the right rough on 18, now he's got a horrible decision. Do you pitch it out sideways and leave yourself, you know, 230, 220 into the green for your third? Or do you gamble and hope that the lie is good enough that you can cover that penalty area and cover that water and take on that risk and potentially throw away the golf tournament? You know, in my mind, if the lie was brutal, I think he's likely coming out almost sideways, chunking it down the slope and leaving himself like 210, 220 in there for his third. Still going to win the golf tournament, but it's just, that's a way more difficult finish. He got lucky with the lie, but again, I don't want to sound like a broken record, but a lot of, for a guy who was the most dominant player in the game, going to win the Vardin Trophy again, there was, from a Scotty standpoint, there were deficiencies this year that weren't there in the last couple of years.
2: Yeah, and to your point about that 18th hole, I mean, Hovland was in the group after him, and he could only hit it about 20 yards to the bottom of that slope. He had 4-iron in. On Saturday, Rory was in that right rough, and his ball went like directly sideways, went dead left, like, and that was just the thickness of that rough. But good on Scotty Scheffler, so impressive to watch. Now a two-time FedEx Cup champion, third player to win multiple FedEx Cups, 22 career PGA Tour wins for Scotty Scheffler. Hard to argue, Scotty Scheffler, in my mind anyway, has to be the PGA Tour Player of the Year. Looking forward to seeing him at the President's Cup later this month. Golf Talk Canada continues next.
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2: 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The latest new release from TaylorMade, the high toe 5 wedges. For much more on these new wedges, I caught up with TaylorMade's Matt Bovee.
1: Always a good day when Matt Bovee from TaylorMade joins us here on Golf Talk. And Matt, welcome back to the show.
4: Scully, always good to see you, my friend. How are things?
1: Things are really good, my friend. And rumor has it you're heading to Toronto at the end of September, which we'll get to perhaps at the end of this conversation. But the excitement is real. High toe 5 now out from TaylorMade. How excited are you for this new product?
4: Yeah, we are pumped about this one. And the new high toe 5, it looks absolutely beautiful. And it's such a good option for a lot of players out there that can really utilize that larger face, the full face groove. We're going to get into all of that. But this product is beautiful. And a lot of that is because it's forged. Another big change for high toe 5.
1: Yeah, totally. So let's dive right into that. Forged wedges. Take us through that process to allow high toe 5 to be forged.
4: Yeah, so even beyond high toe 5, at TaylorMade, we've been really moving into this forged wedge sort of position. MG5 is forged. High toe 5 is now forged as well. We believe it allows players to get better feel, better feedback, and it allows us to build the highest quality wedges we possibly can. That comes down to not just cosmetic details, but making sure that there's minimal hand polishing variation. It's just consistent. And of course, it feels great. And that's why we've moved to forged in both high toe 5 and importantly, MG5. So TaylorMade is going to be your forged wedge solution for sure. But beyond forging, high toe 5 also has a brand new groove geometry, which is going to give players more spin, more consistent.
1: And that consistent spin, that's great in all conditions, right? Because we've had conversations in years past about wedges where the goal for these grooves is to be consistent, whether you're playing in the morning dew or playing late in the afternoon, perhaps when it's humid or when it's raining, that sort of thing. So these new grooves help that too?
4: Absolutely. So this new groove, it comes down to a new manufacturing process that we're using. We can kind of get into the details if you want, mm-hmm. but the important thing is, yeah. It's a more aggressive groove. It spins more, and it does spin more, and it does so consistently. So like you just said, if you're playing an early morning round, you got a little bit of dew on the grass. We all know that when you walk onto a course, you see your shoes start to get maybe a little wet. Hit a couple putts on the practice green, and you can see the line, right? The break of the ball. That's all the moisture it takes. It does not need to be raining. Anytime you have that little bit of moisture involved, the launch angle wants to increase, and your spin wants to decrease. What that translates to is inconsistent carry distances, and you have less stopping power. That's not something better players are looking for on tour, and certainly if it's good for them, it's going to be good for the weekend warrior as well. You want consistent spin rates. You want that stopping power. You want to know you can count on that regardless of if you're teeing off at 7:30 in the morning or you're playing late in the afternoon and conditions are dry. The tour players are no different. They flip back and forth, right? On Thursday, it might be a late round. On Friday, it's early morning. They need to count on that performance, so we strive to give that to them. And now, not only are you getting more spin, you're getting that better feel. And the high toe 5 with its larger face, you are going to get grooves on the ball regardless of where you make that impact location. So when you're sitting maybe in a precarious bunker situation or some deep rough, you know, you're getting the ball sitting up a touch and like you hit it high on the face or the club wants to slide under the ball, it's really important that you still get those grooves on the ball to really move away that grass, move away moisture, create that spin so that you can effectively face anything, any condition on the course. That's what high toe is designed to give you.
1: I absolutely love it. And we had a chance to hit the new wedges a couple of weeks back. Mark, Bob, and I, we all really enjoyed them. Now, there's a number of new grinds as well here with Hive Toe 5. Five grinds, do I have that right?
4: Five in total. And that's all going to be available through custom and then obviously at retail as well. But just to run through them kind of real quick, ATS, and the S kind of implying the standard grind there. That's going to be your go-to grind for the majority of players. It's a great all-around grind, four-way camber. It's good for an array of like head presentations. You could be a little bit steeper. You could be a little bit shallower. You might play in firm. You might play in soft. It's the good all-around grind, similar to like an MG5 SB grind. And then you move into ATV. That's going to be a little bit more unique. That's the one with that sort of like shallow pocket on the sole. And it's a little bit more designed to utilize different parts of the sole for specific shots. So for players that like to really manipulate the club head, you know, in a square face position, maybe you got your hands a little more forward. In an open face position, maybe you're trying to use the trailing edge of the bounce a bit more, so on and so forth. Good option for that player. And then you have ATX. That's going to be a more forgiving design, but still with plenty of versatility. It's got three planes on the sole. It's got a bevel leading edge, a nice wide center section, and then healthy trailing edge relief. So you get that versatility, but you also get some more forgiveness there if you're a little bit steep or you play in softer conditions. You want to look at that one. Again, you can really throw it at the ground without any risk of digging, which is so confidence inspiring for a lot of players. And then finally, ATW for your retail offering, that's going to be your widest sole version. So for any players that want maximum forgiveness in a wedge, and there's a lot of us out there, whether it's getting out of bunkers more easily, maybe you play square face shots out of bunkers, you're not really comfortable opening that face up. This is going to have the width to where you're going to be able to move through the sand without digging. Same thing in soft conditions. It's just going to be your most forgiving option. That's ATW. Now, finally, a custom only grind in ATC. That's your lowest bounce option inside this family. We expect to see some success on tour with this. I'm already hearing a lot of staff professionals give me great feedback about this wedge. And that's where we've changed the sole a little bit, but it's got some protection up front, much like an MGLB bounce, but a different sort of reverse C on the trailing edge. So you get a lot of versatility. We control the sole width and the square face, but give you more width when you open up and you lay it open, or maybe you're playing that toe down shot that so many people like as well. Tons of versatility in ATC. So if you're a better player that controls your shallow point, that's a great grind to look to. All of those grinds, I'm also happy to report, are going to be available in two finishes this time. Hive Toe 5, Hive Toe in general, known for its copper aesthetic. We're adding a tour satin chrome through custom as well. So if you're a player that maybe likes MG product in your gap in your sand and you look at your lob wedge as a little bit more of a utility iron or utility wedge, excuse me, but you want them to match, you can go chrome across the board as well.
1: That's fascinating. And that's just where I was going to go with this, because we've had conversations, Matt, you and I, about combo iron sets, given the P700 series and how many different kinds of irons there are available. Do you expect that we'll see combo wedge sets on tour, meaning some Hive Toe 5 and some MG5 sort of blended together in your wedge set?
4: Absolutely. Tommy Fleetwood's a perfect example of that. Doesn't play matching wedges across the set. I think, you know, a lot of players, they look at certain wedges as like their tools, right? It's a utility type product. And when you look at specifically that lob wedge, you just, the different positions that you put that club face in and how the impact location likes to work its way towards the toe naturally and wanting to still get grooves on the ball, just having that little bit of extra face, that confidence that comes with that, and knowing that you're going to be able to get the groove on the ball regardless of where you hit it on the face, that's going to mean more spin, more control. A lot of players like that in their lob wedge specifically, even if they don't want to go through the whole set. So we do see combo wedge sets for sure.
1: Absolutely. Now, Matt, in closing here, speaking of fun, we mentioned off the hop, you're heading to Toronto here for the first time at the end of September. Will we get a chance to see each other in 3D?
4: I hope so. I'd love to get out on the course with Scully. I'm really excited to come up to Toronto. I've heard such incredible things about the city. And obviously, you guys are always so polite and so welcoming. So yeah, let's make sure we tee it up.
1: Absolutely love that. Hive Toe 5 from TaylorMade is now here. Go check out these new wedges. They are awesome. Matt, thanks so much for your time, and hopefully see you in September.
4: Absolutely.
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2: 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Adam Scully here with you this morning. Mark, Bob, and I currently in PEI. Stay tuned to our social media channels for a lot of PEI-related content. Well, a couple of weeks ago, Bob had the chance to catch up with Canadian Richard Zokel to discuss his new book, Change Your Perspective, Not Your Swing.
18: And I'm very excited to be joined by a good friend and one of Canada's most outstanding golfers, Richard Zokel. Dick, thank you for spending some time with us. And the reason you're here is not only because, of course, we want to talk about your golf career, but you have a book out, Zokology, and it's a fascinating book because it deals a lot with your career, but through that career, you're also sort of teaching the parts of golf that really helped you along the way. I think that's a small way to put it all, but why don't you tell us how you came up with the idea for this and all about this book, because it is something else.
19: Well, thank you, Bob. It's always a pleasure. We go back a long time. There's a lot of water under our bridge. and I never kind of thought that I should write a book or you know, but a good friend of mine in Kelowna said, you need to write a book because I'm constantly telling stories. And I'm not a good writer. I'm a good storyteller, I think.
18: But, you are.
19: So anyway, he said, you need to write a book. And I said, well, why did, you know, Jack Nicklaus writes a book, Tiger writes a book. What would they want, you know, from me? And said, well, I think they could probably relate easier to you as because you had a lot of struggles. Everyone has struggles, perhaps better than, say, than Jack Nicklaus or Tiger Woods. So I started writing and I just kept on writing. I'd get up, I'm up early anyway, and I'd write for a couple hours every day. And I had it written about 90% of the time, over 100,000 words. And then wow. I started looking for a publisher. And ECW Press out of Toronto said, yeah, we'd love to publish this. So it got released last month in May. And it's a combination of my memoirs, stories. And it really, you know, the Cinderella story of going to Brigham Young University, rooming with Bobby Clampett, winning the NCAA, then getting onto the PGA Tour, like by accident type of thing. And then just the Cinderella story stopped and the nightmare began. And I really point the microscope at myself for my dysfunctional or unknowing way to think properly and the anxiety that it caused me, hence the title Zokology, Change Your Perspective, Not Your Swing. So, you know, I've been to the, lost my card five times, had to go to the PGA Tour qualifying school five times, got my card back five times. That's a record.
18: It
19: really is. And so I really dove into, you probably remember Dr. Richard Linetto that Nelford and I worked with back in 1982. So we started then, and I knew immediately when I started doing the disco dick thing and listening to music and shooting the easiest 65 I've ever played, the first time I tried it, I went, wow, this game is psychological. So this book is an accumulation of all my peaks and valleys. And the desperation that created the inspiration for winning in Milwaukee and winning twice that year, and the stories along the way. So I'm very proud of it. It's a chronological time frame of me entering the PGA Tour and playing for over 22 years.
18: Let's just go back a little bit, because I know it also details with how you got started in golf and playing at Marine Drive and playing with your father, and doing all that kind of stuff. Did you know pretty early on that this was something you would make a career out of, or you would have a lifelong love for?
19: Well, it was basically, talks about me getting into a lot of trouble with my father pointing to the golf course, the only place I can go to. So I really started to learn how to play then. And it wasn't until my grade 12 year of high school that, and having watched Jim Nelford play 4 years down at BYU, I said, I want to go there. I didn't know Jim at the time, as being 4 years younger, but I decided that in grade 12, in the last semester of grade 12, that I wanted to be a PGA Tour professional. And the best way to go down there was through the NCAA program. So I wrote the coach. He declined me immediately because I just simply wasn't good enough. And then that summer of 1977, I got paired with Nelford in the BC Amateur. Nelford just won the Western Amateur, and he's won two Canadian Amateur this time. And I'm leading the tournament playing with Nelford. And he said, I'm going to talk to the coach and see if we can't get you in school. So I got lucky. The coach called me a week after based on Nelford's recommendation. And he says, I can't come up to Canada, but, are you able to come down to Provo, Utah to see us? You can take a look at the campus. And so I asked my dad, and he threw me his car keys. And he goes, get your ass down there and meet these people. I didn't know what a Mormon was. It didn't matter to me. And I just wanted to go there. So I go down there, and I guess I impressed him enough with my game and good enough. And Carl Tucker said, I'll allow you to walk on the team. In fact, I'll put you in the dorm room with Bobby Clampett. And I didn't know who he was. And so being around that environment really helped me. And it's a Cinderella story. I got my senior year, Clampett turned pro. I was a captain team. We win the NCAA at Stanford. And so I'm really accelerating through my 4 years at BYU. We win the NCAA. I win the Canadian Amateur in 1981, go to the qualifying school, get my card. Now all hell breaks loose. And the Cinderella story turns into an absolute nightmare because of where my mind was going, the expectations, the pressure, and the anxiety. And this is what golf does to you. So the rest of the next 20 years talks about my story on how to deal with it properly.
18: Over the years, and we'll get into that, but over the years, how many guys have you met that were maybe not exactly like what you did, but were along those lines where, they may have been great golfers, but physically, maybe they just couldn't put it together. Did you meet a lot of people like that?
19: Well, there are. I mean, like I had the front row seat in watching Bobby Clampett, first team All-American freshman year, sophomore year, junior year, turns pro his senior year, and he's a year early. So he's really young. He's like 20 years old, finishes 14th on the PGA Tour money list. Like, this guy is good. And there's lots of stories of guys that are, like Curtis Strange. There's just a zillion of these guys that once they get to the PGA Tour, it's a different story. Some make it, some don't. And the key in all this is their belief system. I stood in front of Golf Canada's guys, Taylor Pendrith, Hugo Bernard, and Jared Dutoit. And I said, look, you guys are, you've got all the shots. There isn't a shot you can't handle to win on the PGA Tour. But that's not good enough anymore. What's going to determine whether you make it or don't make it are the thoughts that run through your mind. And you better put together a proper mindset and build a belief system. So if you have a mindset of a guy like Mike Weir, tenacity to all get out. He learned how to become a good ball striker. But you got to have a belief system. You have to be on the right track, and then you can track it. Because there's lots of guys that are are coming out of the NCAA, and particularly with this NIL stuff going on, that's right. messing with their heads, their expectations, and it's going to produce a lot of anxiety to these kids. They're going to have to perform. We've watched a number of young players come up. The pressure is a little too much for them. They're pushing too hard. They're expected to do it. Their personal identity gets wrapped around these extrinsic results on who they are. And if they create a belief system that if they shoot a 64, they're a better person than if they shoot 75. Like, this is all nonsense, but this is the trap and the mental barriers that we're dealing with, particularly with this now, this new business I'm starting called Zocology Elite Mental Performance, because this is the missing key right there. And rather than teaching golf swing or the putting stroke, but teaching how to think properly.
18: I want to just take a half a step back, because I know that the casual golf fan out there, the casual person who knows Dick Zocal, thinks of him as Disco Dick. And right. you tell that story quite in the book. And I know it's to look back now, it might be seen a little humorous or odd, let's say, but really that was something that is kind of part of the building blocks of what you're doing now, isn't it?
19: It was fundamentally the discovery. So 6 months, 1982, my rookie year, I'm 6 months into the PGA Tour on a Monday qualifying. I can't sleep Sunday nights for the Monday qualifyings. I've made a few thousand bucks. I'm in like last place. And the more I go through, you know, into the year, 6 months later, I get to Milwaukee, and I started reading books, started reading these books about self-help and so forth. And then I thought, because I was asking myself questions, what do I need to do to calm myself? And then I came up with the answer. I said, well, I listen to music. I enjoy listening to music. It calms me. I said, well, there's this thing called a Walkman, and you can listen to music on the golf course. Why don't you do that? And I'm going, oh, geez, you know, they're so risky. What will people think? What if I shoot 80? All these bad, dysfunctional thoughts that come in. And then I out of frustration from the week before, I said, I'm going to do it in Milwaukee. So I'm playing with tee off the first round on Thursday with Larry Rinker and Ronnie Black. I get down to the first hole, let them walk ahead of me. I pull out my Walkman, put it on. I've got the Eagles on there, Bob, and it's playing Hotel California. And it's at that point where it says, this is going to be heaven or this is going to be hell. And so I get there and I'm playing well. I'm 1 under, 2 under, 3 under. And I'm going, hey, this is pretty cool. I'm taking my headphones off, assessing the shot, executing the shot. And before that ball lands, I've got the headphones back on my head. So I'm coming down the last hole. I'm 7 under par. And I'm in a world of bliss. I got the lead and I shoot 65. It was the easiest 65 I've ever shot. And the officials are going, Richard, come here. We need to talk to you. What are you listening to? And if I'm listening to, you know, golf lessons, I'm getting disqualified. They called PGA Boatwright to find out listening to music was legal. And I'm going, oh, no, I'm going to get disqualified. And they came back and said, no problem. There's nothing in the rules that says you can't listen to music while you play. So I'm leading the tournament after the first round, leading after the second round, leading after the third round. Bob, all the way with four holes to go, I held the lead. And then I thought about winning. Well, I broke my thought pattern. I call it a thought shearing, like wind shear in a plane yep. changes. and I finished, I go bogey, double bogey, bogey. So I finished like fifth or something like that. But the discovery was that this is now a hugely psychological game. I can do this. And all I got to do is think properly. So I wore the headphones for about a year. It served a purpose to kind of shut down, calm my hyper. Everyone who plays golf gets a hyperactive mind. You're on the tee. Sure. People are watching. You don't want to be embarrassed, you know, and you're constantly projecting the results you want. And that's dysfunctional thinking. And that's what this book is all about. And that's what the Elite Mental Golf Performance is all about.
18: And for the record, there was no disco music. We know that. Now.
19: I love the Eagles. I listened to hard rock, loved the Eagles, loved Led Zeppelin. I played with Arnie one time and I've got Led Zeppelin playing Black Dog Jam. And he comes up and he goes, I introduced myself to him and he goes, what have you got going on here? And I said, well, I like music. So I go, would you like to try it? So I give him the headphones. He straps it on. Led Zeppelin's playing. He didn't buy any part of it. But it was a massive discovery.
18: And so now let's sort of move forward, because I know you had an outstanding career. You won. You represented Canada. You did all the things that a great Canadian golfer would do. You're in the Hall of Fame. I know that. I was there that night to watch you go in. And all these great achievements and things. But you've never really been a person to sit down and just sort of put the feet up. And I know you've got MindTrack, and I know you've got all this stuff that you're doing with Zocology.
19: Built Sagebrush and the whole bit. Yeah, exactly.
18: Yeah, I forgot about that. Sagebrush, you designed one of the best golf courses in Canada. I mean, you are a real mystery man. You're a guy of many, many strengths when it comes to this. But is this where we are right now? Is this where you want to be trying to develop this side of the game?
19: Yeah, so we're rebooting MindTrack Golf, the company, and it's a mental improvement app. I think a lot of people know that we really helped Taylor Pendrith get off to the right track when he was struggling. And I think it's the missing piece, and there's this massive void in the teaching industry. I think most teachers who have tried to play have washed out, and they think about, it's not about the golf swing, it's about how you put your mind together.
18: Right.
19: And so

0: the next year I won on the Korn Ferry Tour, and then on my in 2002 my on back on the PGA Tour after I made the top 15 on the Korn Ferry Tour, I was statistically the number one putter on the PGA Tour for all 10 from putts between 10 and 15 feet. And so I really turned my putting around with learning how to think properly and a few mechanical changes. And these are the, to me, are the real big, still a missing void out there. And I want to, I think I can, you know, spend my time and energy that's kind of coming around the clubhouse turn to the end of the finish line, dealing and helping young kids deal with the anxiety. It's more of a mental health issue that is widely spread, and I think golf's a good analogy with life.
1: If you're looking to try and tune up your game, if you're looking for that missing part of it, which I think a lot of us are, it's not going to come maybe in the swing. It's going to come in what you read in this book, and it's a great story that you have, Dick. Thank you so much for spending some time and telling us about it today.
0: Well, Bob, thank you for your friendship, and thank you for letting me helping me spread the word on it.
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4: I think McKenna can still get 50 points without scoring 20 goals if he plays in the top six all year, and he's a guy that gets a long look on PP1 playing with the talent that he's playing with. As an 18-year-old, this guy played college hockey and didn't play for one of the top teams in D1. He went to Penn State and had to be a go-to guy there. I think 51 points in 31 games in college hockey is something to be very proud about. 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So I think if he scores 50 points, he's going to score 20 goals. I actually think he's going to get 60 points in the league next year.
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20: Finally get over the hump and to the Super Bowl with new head coaches this season. Randy.
21: No. No, I wouldn't be surprised. There's so many people who are so high on Jesse Minter, and you want to be ahead of it. I mean, listen, last year with Mike McDaniel out there in,
22: McDonald,
21: out in Seattle. Thank you. Read my mind. Like, I was a trust but verify. Like, hey, the bona fides are there. Yep. The resume is there. He's probably going to be a good head coach, Super Bowl winning head coach in year one. But sometimes you need somebody who just will not get in the way of the roster. And I think that could be Minter in Baltimore. The Bills situation we've seen before, though, so I'd probably be more surprised to see the Bills, but they have the best quarterback in football. So, man, this is three straight no, I wouldn't be surprised answers that I've got for
2: you.
21: Yeah,
2: that's where I stand too, but only because the Ravens are my Super Bowl pick. I would be surprised if the Bills won it this year. I think they still need a little bit more. Like, right. To me, this just, it's got to be, it's a man's team sport.
21: Last year, year two for Mike McDonald. Year two for Mike McDonald's last year. My bad. Still, to do it in year one would be really tough, but no, the rosters are that good, James.
20: All right, you brought up the Seahawks, so would you be surprised if the Seahawks missed the playoffs this year, Harry?
2: Yes. I mean, I'm going to say yes because I still believe that they're really good. Obviously, they had to replace some pieces. You know, you've got some friction in that division.
21: Sure.
2: Still.
21: It's a brutal division.
2: But, like, I don't know, man. I believe in what I saw last year. The losses in comparison with the additions that they did make were not... I guess the gap on that was not wide enough for me to not believe in that team to get back to where they were at, to or at least to get back to the postseason. They may not win the division, perhaps. I'll give you that. But I think they'll make the playoffs.
21: I would be surprised, yes, if they don't make the playoffs. I think Sam Darnold solidified himself. Jaxon Smith-Njigba is one of... He's on a short list to be the best wide receiver in football. It's a brutal division. I understand it. But they have more depth. Their tight end group is impressive. They have more depth. How do you replace Kenneth Walker? Okay, that's tough, but you know they believe in Price, spent a first-round pick on him. They like Helani as a goal line back. There's depth there as well. So, yeah, I'd be real surprised.
20: All right, would you be surprised if the Broncos and or the Patriots regress after making the AFC title game last season, Randy?
21: Okay, so it says and. You're going and or?
20: Yeah, and
21: that's
20: and
21: important
20: or.
21: Because I would not be surprised if the Patriots regret. You know what? No, I wouldn't be surprised if either won. Because the Patriots are playing a brutal schedule, a very difficult schedule, a first-place schedule. Caught a lot of breaks last year. And Bo Nix is recovering from a serious injury that cost him the end of his season. And we haven't seen much of him in the preseason. So if he has an injury setback, if he's not 100% out of the gates, or if the rest of the league has kind of figured him out, which is entirely possible for a guy whose success I did not see coming, no, I would not be surprised at regression for the two teams that played for the AFC title last year.
2: Yeah, I think for the same reasons. The injury to Nix, even though, I mean, you add Waddle there, like, I'm excited to see that pairing. And then with the Patriots, yeah, man, just the schedule. And then my biggest question for that team is, like, again, I would have more optimism for them this year if the Will Campbell season was in reverse. He went from looking really good to looking more and more like a rookie that was, like, just sort of out of his range at the end of the year. At one of the most important positions on the field. So I am concerned for both. Or I have concern for both.
21: Yeah.
20: One more real quick. Would you be surprised if Fernando Mendoza becomes the Raiders quarterback one after week 7's matchup against the Rams?
2: Would I be surprised by that? No. I know the preseason struggles were there. I think it's nothing that he can't iron out. You've got enough weapons on that offense. I would not be surprised to see him, though.
21: I wouldn't be surprised to see him. I don't want to see him, though. As a Raider fan, I would like this to be an entirely Kirk Cousins season. That's what I want. Turning our attention to Major League Baseball, what kind of impact will Shohei have when he returns to the Dodgers lineup tonight? Harry Lyles, Randy Scott, that's next. Go look.
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21: 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He is Harry Lyles Jr. I am Randy Scott. You come by your Braves fandom. You've spent far more time in the ATL than I did. Mm-hmm. I was just down there for about 2 years as a Navy and airline stop for my dad. Buster Olney, our ESPN baseball insider, he knows about my Braves fandom. I think he knows about yours as well. He also hosts the Baseball Tonight podcast. And his son, Buster's son, is a Braves fan.
0: Yes.
21: So before we get to the Shohei news of the day, Buster, we got to ask you about the Braves. To us, to Harry and I, probably the biggest win of the season last night because it helps to put a little distance, right, for the Braves past the Phillies. It's now a 5-game lead. What are you hearing around baseball about what Atlanta has done in this particular series that ends today in Philadelphia?
2: Yeah, I can tell you this, that that's the sentiment within the Braves organization, too, that it was the win of the year, not only because, you know, it was the difference between being 3 games up on the Phillies and 5 games up with, 4 games to go between the two teams, but also the slam dunk nature of the moment, yes, right? Yeah. Where you have Alex McFarland of the Phillies out there the day after, you know, Zach Wheeler of the Phillies, you know, respected veteran, takes shots at Acuna for his home run trot. It seemed like he sort of a sideswipe in complimenting his own guy. And so when Acuna's at the plate yesterday, it felt like that the Phillies were trying to absolutely, with mano a mano, here you go, we're going to embarrass you. We're going to do nothing but throw high fastballs, and we're going to strike you out. We're going to overpower you. And even, you know, Adam Ottavino and others on the broadcast yesterday were like, well, you might want to mix in a sweeper at some point. But no, Alex McFarland just kept throwing fastball after fastball after fastball, top of the zone. Acuna, you know, kept fouling him off. And so then to get one at 100.5 miles per hour, no doubter, 440 feet or whatever it was, to tie the game in that moment, that was a slam dunk for the Braves on the Phillies. When it did feel like that the Phillies were trying to make a point to Ronald Acuna Jr. And again, I know how that's how it felt within the Braves organization. And man, it was a huge win for them to score the tie-breaking run and to wrap it up. And yeah, Randy, it's funny, but you know, whenever I think of whenever I see the Braves do well, the first person I think of is my son Jake. And then you come to mind. I'm like, you were, you know, jumping around your living room yesterday when Acuna took that swing.
0: Buster, I can't speak for Randy, but I know I have not been that happy watching the Braves since the great Soler nuke of 2021. And the curtain call that Ronald did at the end of that, too. Just, oh, my gosh, icing on the cake. Randy mentioned Shohei Ohtani. He's obviously been dealing with ongoing left knee and right bicep soreness. It's been bothering him since before the All-Star break. How much concern is there? I know he's going to try to get back on the field here soon, but how much concern is there just for his longevity as the Dodgers go for a three-peat here?
2: Yeah, and it's a great question. There are two separate questions in the moment. You know, what's the best way to handle him the rest of the year? It does feel like the possibility of Ohtani pitching is just about off the board. They haven't officially said that, but based on the comments from Dave Roberts the last 2 days, it feels like we're close to that because the focus is getting him right offensively for the postseason. And he is expected, Dave Roberts said after the game yesterday, to be in the lineup today, and that's a good step forward because he looked terrible. And now to go to 30,000 feet to your question about, you know, him and his viability physically as he moves forward, it's a real issue. When you have a left knee issue for a right-handed pitcher, because that is the land knee, it's something that we're going to be monitoring during the course of the offseason going into next year, because that's something that just doesn't go away, right?
0: Yep.
2: And I'm not a doctor. I don't know exactly what he has, but let's, for argument's sake, let's say he has what a lot of other pitchers develop during the course of their career, either a hip issue or an arthritic condition in his left knee. If that's the case, then there are going to be choices that are going to have to be made because he probably can't withstand, you know, 150, 160 inning type season as a pitcher while trying to hit. At some point, do the Dodgers and Ohtani sit down and have a conversation and they determine, you know what, it might be better for him to just be a full-time DH or maybe even become a position player as Babe Ruth did in the latter half of his career.
21: He's Buster Olney. He is our Baseball Tonight podcast host, our ESPN Baseball Insider. Reminder, we have Braves Phillies today on ESPN Radio. Coverage begins at 12:30 Eastern Time right after this show. Talk about Shohei Ohtani, another guy who's always, when he's healthy in the MVP conversation, is Aaron Judge. He's recovering from a stress fracture in the first rib on his right side. What are you hearing about Judge's possible return?
2: Well, Aaron Boone told me that, you know, he thought that it was likely to happen sometime in the upcoming homestand, which starts tomorrow. Judge today is going to take some live batting practice, and then they'll determine when he can be back in lineup. But if he's in there tomorrow night, I don't think that would shock anybody at this point. He's been slowly ramping up his efforts, and let's face it, the sooner he gets back into the box against major league pitching, the better. Because at this point, you've got, you know, 20 or so games. That's at the moment, it's be about 75 to 80, 90 plate appearances to get ready for the postseason. And he doesn't have a simple swing. Like, you could give Yordan Alvarez 6 months off, you know, wake him up, and then hand him a bat, and he could get back in the box and hit a line drive. Judge is not that way. Like, he needs plate appearances to get back into the swing of things. And, you know, is that going to be 40 plate appearances that he needs to get that back? You know, a full spring training, 60 plate appearances, 80? Well, I don't know. And the Yankees have no idea either. But the sooner you get him back in the lineup, the sooner that he probably, you know, has the best chance to get his swing in order and ready for the postseason.
0: Buster, I kind of want to stay, I mean, I guess not even necessarily just in the A-Leagues, but in the American League, because I think of the Red Sox. They obviously, I did not think they would be in this position at the beginning of the year, given how poor they were playing. No. I mean, they were one of the teams that we pointed to. It's like, hey, look how bad the American League is. Saw the one of the great win streaks we've seen in baseball history. They have had hot and cold stretches since then. We know the Yankees need to get healthy. The Rays have been a steady atop the AL East. Who do you like in the American League?
2: And let's face it, the leagues are so different this year. The National League is so much better. Last week when I did my power rankings, my first five teams were National League teams in the power rankings. And it's part of the reason why the American League playoffs will be so intriguing this year is that parity. I think the Yankees, if Judge comes back and he's right, I think their ceiling is higher than any other American League team. If he's not right, I mean, it is wide open. It's going to be so much fun when the playoffs, because all of these teams can legitimately dream of the idea of being, you know, at the top of the American League Championship Series dogpile. You know, the Red Sox, I know I left them for dead when they were 14 games under 500 the morning of June 25th. I thought no chance. They've come back. They're probably going to, you know, get more help in addition to, you know, Roman Anthony coming back, Trevor Story coming back. You've got Garrett Crochet, you know, trying to work his way back. In Tampa Bay, with the depth of their starting pitching, they would be really interesting, you know, in a postseason if they can compel opponents to pitch to Junior Caminero at all. I mean, even the other team, you know, the White Sox, who, you know, at the moment, the White Sox would be the number two seed in the American League. Think about that. The White Sox would be. You know, the Astros could be in it. And how about the Toronto Blue Jays, who have crawled back into this race now? They just coming off the postseason experience of last year. You know, those guys, they at this point, you know, anything they do is house money, and they've got Dylan Cease at the front end of their rotation. Maybe Vladimir Guerrero Jr., you know, reignites once he gets to the postseason. But I think the Yankees at their best are the best American League team.
21: Buster Olney, our ESPN baseball insider, I got to ask you about that weird moment in the Rockies Cardinals series over the weekend. So I think I know which way you're leaning on it. Umpire Doug Eddings speaking to a young Cardinals pitcher who is making his big league debut, Hansel Rincon, and made him straighten out his cap and kind of big leagued him and said, you know, you can't do that on my field, or you won't do that on my field. And that led to Oliver Marmol stuck up for his pitcher and said, hey, talk to me, don't talk to him. Marmol gets tossed, and then the next day, both teams tilt their hats to the side in a show of solidarity. I do want to say that Eddings appeared to talk to Rincon the next day and shake his hand on the field. I'm not sure what all was said between the two, but what was the reaction around baseball to that moment and that sort of bonding between two clubhouses?
2: Yeah, and Rincon said afterward, as you know, that you know, he sensed Eddings was apologizing. It's the English is the second language, but he accepted the apology and he seemed to be moving on. But I think the way you described it, that's just part of it. What happened also was that after the game, when Derek Gould is a very respected beat writer, you know, one of the best beat writers in the country, went in and talked to Doug Eddings after the game. And Doug Eddings' explanation was, yeah, Hunter Goodman, the catcher for the Rockies, asked, you know, pointed out that the hat was askew and asked for an adjustment. And then, of course, yesterday, reporters went to Hunter Goodman. And Hunter Goodman's like, I didn't say that. That wasn't me. Like, don't put that on me. And to this point, I haven't seen Doug Eddings address that publicly. Look, he mishandled this thing from the beginning of it to the end of it. Yes, he has latitude to deal with distraction. But good Lord, from Fernando Rodney to CC Sabathia, you know, how many pictures have we seen with tilted caps?
21: Sonny Gray.
2: And I tweeted that yesterday. Umpires don't want to get into this whole thing of being fashion police when you're talking about, you know, socks and pant leg lengths and shoes and the whole thing. Stay out of that. And so it was wrong for him to get involved in it. It was wrong for him to implicate Hunter Goodman in the whole thing. And I hope he addresses that part of it as well and to come out and say, you know what, that's not true. What I said wasn't true. Hunter Goodman did not ask me to make that adjustment. And it was really cool to see all the players, not only in that game, but in other games, sort of bonding in the moment, tilting their cap sideways because they didn't like what Eddings did.
0: Yes, which is why nobody can see this. I am wearing a hat. I am tilting my cap to the side, which also leads us to the question. I don't know if you are a hat guy, but if you are, what is your hat wearing preference? Are you forwards, backwards, sideways, tilted? What do we got here?
2: So sometimes backwards.
0: Okay.
2: You know, if I'm working on the lawn or something like that, so mostly forward. I think my best hat thing, actually my kids totally disagree with this. They're embarrassed by it. But on the first snow of every year, I have a Vikings hat, which is actually, you know, those the Helga pigtails with the horns? Yeah. And for the first time I use a snowblower every year, it's my tradition to go out and do it in that.
0: Yes.
21: That's amazing, dude. I bet they're like, Dad, come on. Oh, again? Not the Viking helmet, Dad. All right. Buster Oldie, our ESPN baseball insider and Viking enthusiast and Baseball Tonight podcast host. Thank you for the time. Thanks, Buster.
0: Skull.
2: Thanks, guys.
21: Skull. All right, it's the Golics on ESPN Radio and the ESPN app. He is Harry Lyles Jr. I am Randy Scott. We spent all this time talked about Ole Miss. We have talked about Michigan. What about the team that won by 41 points on Saturday night in Death Valley, Death Valley South? They established themselves as the Tigers of note in college football, as the Death Valley of note, as LSU just rolled Clemson 51-10. Offensively, it was an absolute bloodbath. I mean, they outgained Clemson 644-145. They almost put up 500 more total yards of offense.
0: Yeah.
21: Sam Levitt looked great. Sam Levitt looked healthy.
0: Yes.
21: Which you remember him at Arizona State. You know, it was a problem, but he just couldn't get that foot right. He appears, at least through one game, to be, you know, back to his old self. And after all the distractions leading up to this thing, where a lot of them self-incurred, that Lane Kiffin brought on himself and brought on the program by entertaining the thought of, you know, not only suiting up, but actually playing a couple of players that, you know, had signed NFL contracts and participated in training camp. Those guys didn't end up playing, and they didn't end up needing him.
0: No. Which also, I mean, it's funny for all the mess that has gone on, at least for Daquan Wright. Like, they have Tredez Green, man. Like, Daquan was going to be a backup because that guy is one of the most physically imposing players in all of college football. But if you're LSU, this could not have gone better. I mean, even on we could go start to the morning where the weather was bad enough, the college game, they had to go inside. Obviously came back out, show was great, things went awesome. You have the 2-hour weather delay for the game itself. Clemson comes out, they intercept the second play of the game, and it's like, is something weird gonna happen here? Right. LSU gets in the end zone, they play independent by Lil Boozy, and then they steamrolled that you know what. And you're an LSU fan, you mentioned Sam Levitt looking healthy. I cannot emphasize to you how big that is for them. Like, I covered Sam Levitt when he was at Arizona State, and in talking to him, like, physically, he is a quarterback, and you can't say this about a lot of guys that are not afraid of contact, but will also deliver contact and punishment back to defenders.
21: Okay.
0: Like, this is a guy that plays without fear, and his mentality really matches that. And he has had to do, from what he told me a couple years ago, sort of some self-evaluation reflection on like, hey, like I had to learn how to talk to guys basically because he had to watch his intensity. He had to learn how to talk to guys. So like, hey, don't be shouting across the field if a guy like ran a wrong route or cut into or things like that. Mm-hmm. And so like, he's also very self-aware I don't know if you saw the graphic on like his intense care routine
21: right now, the readiness routine.
0: Like,
21: dude,
0: this dude, for all of the distractions that have gone on leading up to Saturday and all of the distractions that will come in the next couple of weeks before this Ole Miss game, and then thereafter, this is the guy you want as your quarterback.
21: 9.5 to 10 hours of sleep, blue light glasses 1 hour before bed.
0: I should do that.
21: Phone down at 8 p.m. I don't know what an FRC routine is.
0: No.
21: Focus, readiness, cholesterol. I have no idea.
0: Calm.
21: EQ flux, electric wave, full body flush, systemic energy or relaxation bands.
0: Okay.
21: Organic food. He has a chef. No microplastic. Glass only. I'm looking at the plastic bottle I have right now.
0: Metal here.
21: Concentrated seawater, magnesium. I think that's a capsule. And genetic testing and blood work to optimize cortisol and stress levels.
0: Concentrated seawater, brother. And down there in Atlanta, we just take a little cup of water, dip that in the Chattahoochee.
1: FRC. A functional range conditioning routine uses active joint movements and controlled rotations, targeted isometrics to improve your overall mobility and joint health. So it's like calisthenics.
21: That sounds great.
1: This guy.
21: This is real. This is a college
1: student. Is a little too intense for me.
21: I could see. So when you're
1: you
21: like.
1: You could take one or two of these off the list.
21: Had to learn how to talk to guys. Like, you're not going to talk to somebody else on your team about your routine. You know, it's like, hey, what'd you get into last night? Oh, man, you know, I was playing Madden, went over to walk-ons, got some food, came back. What were you doing? He goes, well, I was doing my FRC routine.
0: Yeah.
21: Right? It's like, okay, all right. And then, well, obviously, I followed that with an EQ flux.
0: Yeah.
21: And he goes, no, for sure. Yeah, EQ flux, who's that? Think it's like
0: exactly.
21: Music or something. Okay, so between the lines of, well, you cannot argue with the production. 113 yards on the ground, two rushing touchdowns for Levitt, 230 yards, and a touchdown passing. This was a horrible rushing team last year.
0: Yeah.
21: They were terrible. They were worse than Alabama, and Alabama was historically bad. So to come out as a team yesterday and outgain Clemson 309-40 on the ground, they had 38 first downs. Clemson had 8. Are we making too much of the LSU offense and not giving the defense enough credit? They made Clemson look like an FCS team.
0: Yeah, I mean, and they've really improved that unit over the last few years because, like, that, I mean, that was an issue for them under Brian Kelly at the beginning. Mm-hmm. Was just like, hey, man, like, bro, this is LSU. Like, we play defense here, you know?
21: Yeah, we do this.
0: And they really have gotten that on the right track. And even the thing that is really important for them, too, not just because, I mean, this is important for everybody, but Lane is known as the transfer portal king. And defensively, even last year before having Lane, you look at a guy like Mansoor Delane, who played a couple of years at Virginia Tech. Mm-hmm. They got the most out of him, turned him into a top. I think he was picked 7th overall by the Chiefs. They added a guy, Ty Benefield, who played at Boise State the last couple of years, did a Boise game last year. They're like, hey, like, this guy is going to be an NFL player. We're hoping we can keep him on the roster. Obviously, he's playing for LSU this year. You saw the impact that he immediately had. Like, to me, that's another guy that's going to take a leap in that manner. So, if you're LSU, man, I mean, again, it's one game. It's against a Clemson team that has felt like it's been on, like, a, I wouldn't say steep, but steady decline over the last few years. Mm-hmm. Like, I think there's a grain of salt there. But, like, if you are who you want to, or if you are who you're building to be, and who you think that you are, that's the type of performance that you put on in that game.
21: Lane Kiffin, for his part, seemed aware after the game of what he had put his program through over the last, I want to say, month.
0: Yes.
21: Okay, he goes, if we would have won close or ugly, the whole story would have been I screwed the whole team up. He's mentioning, he's referencing by trying to sign the recent, you know, NFL players. Kiffin said, quote, I have been criticized heavily the last 2 weeks, and I get it. But my job is not to please you and what you are going to write. My job is what I believe is right, and I believe we were fighting for what is right for those kids, close quote. Now, that Lane Kiffin can exist, and so can this Lane Kiffin at halftime with Holly Rowe, where he's going off the field. He's got a 3-touchdown lead, and Holly Rowe is basically like, hey, great job in the first half. And Kiffin wraps up the back and forth at halftime on national television live. He wraps it up like this.
3: Whatever, 38-0.
5: Thank you, coach.
3: Yep.
5: Good map.
3: And everything to say, not say, imagine if we had pro players.
21: So what he said was, it took everything for me to say, imagine if we had pro players. And Harry, you've done so many of those interviews.
0: Yeah.
21: Do you ever feel a responsibility to remind them, like, hey, this mic is hot?
0: No.
21: It's kind of understood, isn't
0: it? And also, it's hard to miss when, and you can't see this because we're not on TV today, but if I am pointing the microphone in your face, you know what this thing does.
21: It's a directional mic.
0: It's just not the ESPN logo, you know, with the thing on the top.
21: Yeah.
0: Like, it's a microphone.
21: That's it.
0: So, like, you know.
21: Yeah.
0: And
21: imagine if we had pro players.
0: Like, and I'll give Lane this, like, you got to pick sort of a lane, though. Like, you can't sit there and say that at halftime, do everything that we've done to try to get these guys back on the field. And I'm not even saying, like, I'm not trying to make a declaration as to whether that's right or wrong. But you can't, like, sit there and fight for something, not understand why people have a gripe with it, and then act like the narrative or storylines are being created. What is happening and has been happening at LSU trying to get these guys to play is unprecedented. Whether you like it or not, that is a story. And then you did not help yourself by making that comment at halftime. Like, people are going to ask you about it.
21: They are, and so did Heather Dinich. So this is Heather Dinich with Lane Kiffin. This is at the LSU postgame press conference where Heather talks about some of the buildup to the week, to the game, and the residual effects. Here it is.
5: To follow up on that, what do you think is right moving forward? Is it still worth pushing for it?
6: I knew you'd have something like that ready. Appreciate it. I'm not getting into it. This night was awesome for our fans, and that shouldn't be the storyline.
21: I knew you'd have something.
0: I knew you'd be prepared to do your job.
21: Yeah.
1: I knew you'd ask about the biggest college football story of the week, you crazy reporter.
21: Thanks for that, Heather.
0: Which, like, hey, if he doesn't want to answer it, like, that's also fine. That's also fine, but, like, I could absolutely do without this idea that Heather Dinich or anybody else, by following up, like you said, on the biggest story in college football is somehow, like, again, you know, we like hear people like to use the term witch hunt. That they're just out to get them. That's not what's happening, man.
21: No, it's doing the job. And if Heather doesn't ask that question, I don't know what point of the postgame press conference that was, but if Heather doesn't do it, someone else has to.
0: Yes.
21: Or else everyone is in sort of dereliction of duty at that point, because you have to say, hey, you could phrase it in a complimentary way. It's like, you guys just won by 41 points and you didn't need these NFL players. So does that mean you don't need them moving forward? Like, it's a logical question.
0: Yeah.
21: And as you said, like, perhaps the most noteworthy of the returning NFL players, Daquan Wright, would be a backup anyway.
0: Yep.
21: So I don't know, man, but I do think LSU is one of is just part of a perfect SEC slate, 16-0 out of the gate to start the college football season. We got Braves and Phillies coming up. Harry Lyles Jr. I'm Randy Scott. This has been the Golics. Up next, it's Major League Baseball on ESPN Radio.
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0: to head into Labor Day weekend, which commemorates the start of the National Football League season. That never really goes away, but the games are about to begin next Wednesday night, next Thursday. A lot of topics and a lot of information to get to today. 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
1: Chef D, thank you for the warm welcome. I am so thrilled to be doing this with you, so honored to be filling in for Ty today, and especially with the timing of this all. We're a week away from the kickoff of the NFL season. You're the man with all the intel, so I can't wait to get into this week's six-pack with you.
0: And this is always, to me, Michelle, the last gasp weekend where the NFL, with the exception of the San Francisco 49ers and the Los Angeles Rams, which we'll get to, always takes a little break. It's a little pause for everybody to get like a little unofficial bye weekend. Nobody calls it a bye weekend, but I'm telling you, it's a little bye weekend for everybody, especially coming off the crazy busy weekend we had last weekend where there were 32 teams cutting 37 players each. That's 1,184 roster moves minimum. There were trades. There was movement. There were all sorts of things going on. This is the weekend for everybody to catch their breath one more time before the real madness of the games begins.
1: Well, does that mean, Adam, that your phone's quiet this week? Because I just imagine it going off at all times.
0: I would say this to you. Look, there are times in the year when it's always going to be busier than others. Last weekend was insane. It really never stopped. Oh my God. I felt bad for my family. I felt bad. Like, I was in my house all weekend and I was in my office on a Saturday and Sunday in summer on what was a beautiful weather weekend. And I never really left. This weekend, I think it's going to be quiet. Like, there'll be a couple of things. And I'm hoping for everybody's sake that nothing happens, that there are no trades, no moves, no arrests, no nothing, no trouble. Like, we have a nice, peaceful weekend. We celebrate Labor Day by not laboring, and then we get ready to go at it Tuesday, full throttle.
1: Well, Adam, while people are relaxing over Labor Day weekend, they're going to be listening to this podcast to get geared up for week one to kick off next week. So let's get to this week's six pack. Topic number one, you mentioned the 49ers and the LA Rams. They leave for Australia today. The 49ers do, because it's 1 week until kickoff. What do you think about that? The 49ers plan for them to leave today in advance of the game next week.
0: First, I can't believe we're taping this Wednesday, September 2nd, and the first NFL road trip of the regular season is taking place today. San Francisco will leave later tonight. They don't arrive in Australia until Friday morning. Can you imagine that? Leaving Wednesday and getting to another place on Friday? Meanwhile, the Los Angeles Rams are not leaving until Wednesday, September 9th. So they're leaving a full week after the 49ers. Both teams have done a lot of research into this. Both teams have talked to scientists, have looked at the data, have talked to their players, have gone through as many exercises as you can and come out in entirely different spots. And I think they have because, I mean, this is the information that the 49ers have, but the Rams, they went to London last year and they arrived the day before the game from LA and they won the game against Jacksonville by about 40 points. So their experience is we don't have to get in early. We don't have to reset our body clocks. We don't have to reacclimate and readjust. We just go in, take care of our business and then come back. And it's interesting because when you go to Europe, Jordan Rodgers was saying on Get Up this morning that when he went to Ireland last week to call the North Carolina win, that when he got there, his body was a mess for 2 days. Like, he was all screwed up. But it's like a 6-hour flight, 7-hour flight, whatever it may be. And he felt out of whack for 2 days. When you're flying to Australia, that flight doubles and then some. It's like an It's like an 18-hour flight, 20-hour flight. It's a 14-hour time difference from the East Coast. And so you can literally go to bed on the plane and sleep the entire time. I went to Australia with the Denver Broncos in the late 1990s. And I do remember that going there did not seem to be a big adjustment. But coming back, that took me as long as anywhere I've ever been to recover. And I was much younger back then. And so I think that's going to be the real adjustment for these teams. And I wonder how it'll impact both of them, especially the 49ers, because they're going to be there for a longer time. In week two, the 49ers play the Miami Dolphins. Let's see if they come out and are flat in that game. But I think they'll be able to, they'll be adjusted. And the question is whether the Rams will be adjusted, but the Rams have bet that they will, but it's just two entirely different approaches that the teams are taking. And oh, by the way, the 49ers, for all their injury questions, I was told on Tuesday night that all the players were supposed to be making this trip. So they all should be there and they all should be gearing up to play next Thursday night in the States, next Friday morning in Australia, as we get ready for a little 49ers Rams action.
1: I can't wait to see how each of these teams are affected, Adam, because as you mentioned, you've done it. You've been to Australia. I haven't been to Australia, but I took a flight from Hong Kong or from New York City to Hong Kong. I did Hong Kong and Thailand, and I had the perfect sleep strategy. I took my sleeping pill when I needed to. I slept the entire time. We arrived early in the morning, and it still took me over 3 days to get acclimated. I felt like I was underwater the entire time. So I think the 49ers having more time, more runway to get acclimated is interesting. Now the Rams, fresh off the plane, we're getting ready to play. Let's see if that works out for them. But let's jump to topic number two, Adam. Speaking of the Los Angeles Rams, Aaron Donald, the biggest move of the offseason that we've been tracking so much, especially here on your podcast, it finally happened. Yeah. The three-time Defensive Player of the Year, future Hall of Famer Aaron Donald, has returned to the Rams. Take us through how this went down and what stands out to you.

0: Now, listen, Michelle, if you're going to sleep on a big decision, you may have an idea of what you're going to do, but that also means that you're not 100% convicted on what you're going to do, correct?
1: That sure,
0: you want to make sure you're doing the right thing, right? That you could
1: Absolutely.
0: Change your mind. Well, the Rams, I think they thought he would come back, but I'm telling you right now that they spent the day Saturday going over contract and like, this is our final offer. We're not adding anything. We're not changing. This is it. And Aaron Donald wanted to sleep on it. And that may have just been a negotiating strategy by Aaron Donald's agent, Todd France, to try to get more guaranteed money or more incentives or more whatever. But the Rams were of the mind that Aaron Donald needed to take that night to think about it and sleep on it before he gave an answer. And then on Sunday, all the Rams are gathered in their offices and Aaron Donald was in the building. And at noon Pacific, 3 Eastern, Aaron Donald comes through, daps him up, and says, take care, guys, and leaves, just leaves. Doesn't say, I'm thinking of taking the offer. I'm hoping that you could sweeten the pot, add more incentive, whatever. Just leaves. And wow. I'm just telling you that in that hour, speaking to some of those people, I thought, they thought he's not coming back. They thought
1: wow.
0: They were of the mind that this might be done. And I spoke to some of them like, yeah, I don't know. I said, well, I think he is coming back. And like, he just left here, like left, say goodbye. Where's he going? We're practicing this afternoon. We're starting practice for the 49ers. Like he left. So I think you're wrong. Okay. Well, we'll see. Well, at 4 Eastern, 1 Pacific on Sunday, Aaron Donald took to Instagram to announce that he was, in fact, coming back. And obviously, I don't think this move ever happens. This all got started the day that the Rams traded for Myles Garrett, in my mind.
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0: Well, let's move on to topic number three. Another storyline, Adam, we've been paying attention to. Josh Jacobs, Packers running back. He was placed on the commissioner's exempt list on Sunday. This is 3 days after he was formally charged with two misdemeanors that stem from an alleged incident with a woman in May. We're going to let all the legal proceedings play out, Adam, but what can you tell us about how long Josh Jacobs will miss in terms of games for the Packers?
1: Well, Michelle, what happens here is when the NFL places somebody on the commissioner exempt list, what that is doing is that is pushing pause on that particular player's career. That is saying, essentially, we're not sure what happened here. We don't know when we're going to let him back on the field. We need to gather more information. And the information that's out there, I think, has been disturbing by many standards, by what's in the police report. If you look at it, the surveillance video from the garage confirmed that there were certain portions of the woman's account from the altercation that were accurate. She said to police that he grabbed her by the arm, he threw her down, and that's when she hit her head on the ground. And the video, apparently, according to the district attorney's office, showed her on the floor with Jacobs taking her phone and coming back about 40 seconds later after damaging it. Again, we'll let the police, the DA's office, his lawyers, the NFL figure out what's right and what's wrong. We do not know. What we do know is that, again, there is a video. It has been seen by others. It would be interesting to see if that video does surface, which in this day and age, you have to figure it will. The Green Bay Packers have stood behind Josh Jacobs, though they have not yet seen the video and whatever's on it. And they have said that they believe he'll be back this season. He's next scheduled to appear in court in Green Bay, November 17th. Now, I don't know how that plays out. Here we are in September. That's over 2 months from now. It's hard to imagine a scenario, unless there's some sort of development where the woman drops charges, the charges are dropped, or something happens, that he's playing before then, right? Like, what scenario could that be? We're talking out loud here and trying to figure it out. Is there a scenario in your mind where all of a sudden the league, it's hard to imagine, like the league, and I've had people in Green Bay raise the question, okay, you know, why is he being placed on the commissioner exempt list when other players have not been? And mm-hmm. I think it goes back to Ray Rice, because when there's a video, and there is in this particular case, apparently, and people have seen it, when there's a video, the league is all about making sure that it's protecting the shield and enforcing the law and making sure that the perception that they're handling it the right way is appropriate and accurate. And so if there's a video, the league is going to err to the side of caution, even if it means the Green Bay Packers won't have their running back for 2+ months. The league doesn't care about that. The league cares about its image, its perception, doing the right thing. So my guess is he's out for a short period of time, minimum. We don't know if this case will proceed, how it will proceed, what will come out of it. Again, today, and these things change regularly, I don't know how he's playing before that time, right? Like, what scenario would that be? I have a hard time with that. So we'll see. And then again, and if the video surfaces at some point in time, what happens then? We have never seen it. We don't know what's on it. But if it is what the DA says, then that raises a whole nother set of questions. So a lot to be answered. I think for now, when you're on the commissioner exempt list, as we talked about, the league has hit pause and it's going to stay on pause for a indefinite amount of time.
0: I can imagine that the NFL, the Packers, all the powers that be here want to make sure to respect the legal process. But as you said, Adam, based on past instances of domestic violence and the video with Ray Rice, that they want to make sure to treat this with the delicacy that it deserves.
1: And sensitivities, absolutely. And that's what the league's going to do.
0: Topic four, Adam, here on the Six Pack. There's always a bunch of trades made before all 32 teams have to cut their rosters down to 53. So what stood out to you about the trades that were made this time?
1: Well, our friend and colleague Phil Yates also pointed this out. I think it's something that's really interesting to keep in mind. But if you notice all the trades, but in 2028. And even if we go back to the draft in April, it was similar then, if I recall. that there were draft picks in 2028. And do you know what that means, Michelle?
0: No, tell me.
1: It means that teams want to hold on to their picks in 2027 because that is the draft that everybody has been waiting for with all the quarterbacks. Teams want to hoard picks in 2027, not discard them, even late round picks. And here we have the New York Jets sitting with three coveted ones, one from the Dallas Cowboys for Quinnen Williams, one from the Colts for Sauce Gardner and their own. We have the Cleveland Browns sitting there with double ones in 2027. And this is the draft that everybody wants to make sure that they are as armed as possible with as many picks as possible with as much draft capital as possible. So if the time comes that they need a quarterback, and many of these teams do, we know the Jets and Browns will be in that market, they're going to be able to move around that draft board to try to get the quarterback they want in one of the most anticipated quarterback drafts in recent memory. Now, the draft that had Caleb Williams, Jaden Daniels, Drake May, Bo Nix, Michael Penix, J.J. McCarthy, that was one of those quarterback drafts. This is going to be another one of those drafts. I don't know whether it'll be better or worse. And then, of course, there's the famous quarterback draft class from 1983, where we had Jim Kelly, John Elway, Dan Marino, Tony Eason, Ken O'Brien, Todd Blackledge, some great quarterbacks in that draft class. This draft class is shaping up to be that kind of class. Talent all across the board. Now, we'll see how the college football season plays out, which quarterbacks will emerge and ascend, which will sink, because every year there's certain guys where their stock rises, other stock fall. At this time last year, nobody's talking about Fernando Mendoza, and he goes on to become the number one overall pick. I do think Dante Moore heads into the season as the top quarterback prospect, but he easily could be dethroned and unseated, and we'll see how that plays out. But these teams have been waiting for the draft of 2027, and it's been reflected in the way they've handled their draft picks during cutdown weekend, during the last NFL draft, and it'll be interesting to watch that again as trade deadline day approaches, how many teams or how few teams there are that are willing to part ways with the coveted 2027 draft capital.
0: So much excitement heading into this college football season. All these quarterbacks that you were talking about, people are going to be monitoring. And some of those players that you mentioned, we thought were going to come out last year. But now, because of NIL and the money that they're making in college football, they're afforded the luxury to go back and make sure they're honing their craft.
1: That's a great point, too, because there are some quarterbacks we will be expecting to come out. Arch Manning could decide, you know what? It's not worth it. I'll make more right. Texas next year in 27. And so while we've been expecting him to be a part of this draft class, I don't think it would surprise anybody if he stayed at Texas and was part of the draft class of 2028 when we look into that trick. Great point on your part.
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1: Ladies and gentlemen, our radio audience has returned here on the program. The only way, I guess, now that we have our full audience, I could introduce you is, ladies and gentlemen, Sam Marilla's live, Nixon 5.
25: Yes. I feel like I started Nixon 5, by the way.
1: Oh, started Nixon 5?
25: I feel like I did, because during the Hawks series, when it was 1-1, you can look it up. There's footage of me behind C.J. McCollum giving his post-game interview after he beat us, and I'm behind him, and I go, Nixon 5.
26: Wow.
25: And I gave a thumbs up. I was thinking about giving a middle finger, but I knew I was on camera.
0: Oh.
25: So I was like, if I give a finger, they're going to pull it off me. So I was like, let me troll Nixon 5. We lost the next game to the Hawks, too. We went down 2-1.
0: And then how many did...
25: Nixon 6.
0: Nixon 6.
25: Yeah.
0: Well, that'll be this year's try-up with the Philadelphia 76ers.
25: It was the most stressful, non-stressful run. Because every game, like that first game against the Cavs, it felt like so many of these games we came back from, it felt like, you ever watch like Shawshank the first time? Yeah. And you're like, this is miserable. And then the last like 3 minutes, you're like, all right, that was fun. That's
0: that
25: what
0: was,
25: every Knicks
0: that
25: game was.
0: Game one for, oh, against the Cavs?
25: Oh my God, we were down like how much were we down?
0: Oh, I remember that.
25: Yeah.
3: Something.
25: Oh, that's, yeah.
0: I remember that.
25: Stav and Judd Apatow. That was, that, we were, that was right after we won. Yeah.
0: That Stavi baby?
25: That Stavi baby and
0: Judd Apatow.
25: Yeah, we had fun, man. That was pretty epic. You know what's fun about that? So that outfit that I'm wearing, yep, with Stavi before the last pick, mm-hmm, and Stav's outfit is the exact same outfit we wore when we beat the Celtics in game 6 the previous year, because
0: mm-hmm,
25: we were at that game together,
0: right?
25: And we're superstitious, so we didn't even coordinate that. That was just, we just showed up that way.
0: Listen, this run was just as magical as it gets, and you know, it's amazing that, again, that they started dominating, though. I know that, the Hawks series looked like every other series that the Knicks have been playing in the playoffs.
25: Yeah.
0: To only serve to leave us all disappointed forever, pretty much forever. It had the hallmarks, C.J. McCollum starring as Trey Young or Halliburton or Reggie. Like, it's just, okay, here it goes again. And then a switch hit, only to have Cleveland, as you point out in game one, come in and just rain points on them until they just watch the Knicks come back on them, and then just 120 points here, 130 points here, 140 points there. And it's just like, what the hell is going on?
25: It was crazy. And I didn't expect to really dislike Wembanyama, because I was like, he seems like kind of fun, you know? And then I was like, I really don't like him. Like, I started just spiraling. I was like doing research. I'm like, oh, his dad's 6'7", his mom is 6'3". It feels like they did this on purpose, you know? Like, it feels like eugenics. It feels like Hitler would have liked it. And, That's my take.
0: Okay.
25: Hitler would have liked Wemby. Maybe not. He didn't like black people, so that's a reach, I guess.
0: Yeah, but, French.
25: And the French. French. Yeah, he didn't like any. No, I took a reach.
0: Probably didn't like basketball either.
25: Probably not.
0: Going out there.
25: Yeah.
0: Certainly not New York. But,
25: I did not like.
0: Wemby pointing to his head.
25: Oh, you're the clear villain.
0: That's it right there. When he told, because it, like Mitchell Robinson, you know, committed the offensive foul.
25: Yeah.
0: Points like, I'm in your head. And then it devolved from there, only to have OG pop one in on him, you know.
25: OG, if Brunson doesn't have that game 5, OG is the finals MVP. I mean, he was dominant, man. He was so good and fearless, dude. Throwing down dunks. And I mean, that tip in was...
0: Were you there for that one?
25: I wasn't at that one.
0: All right, which ones did you go to?
25: I went to game 1 in San Antonio.
0: What was that like?
25: Epic. It was amazing. I flew down with my friend, one of my childhood friends, Chase. We fly down to Austin. You couldn't get a ticket into San Antonio. It was all booked. I get a text from Shane Gillis, a comedian, who's like, are you going to the game? I said, yeah, I just landed in Austin. He goes, come over, I'm going. So he had like a drunk bus with all these other comics, Matt McCusker, Tommy Pope, all these comedians.
0: Yeah.
25: And we were pounding drinks. We go there. We end up in a Knicks row, thankfully. I'm next to a bunch of Knicks fans.
0: Yeah.
25: We made friends. I didn't realize this until after the game, because I guess I was behind Chris Tucker. I was like, man, that guy looks like a fat Chris Tucker. He's a Spurs fan. He's a Texas guy.
0: Right.
25: And then...
0: Right.
25: And then, you know, Knicks are down. It's one of those things where I'm like, oh, man, are we going to lose? And I will say the San Antonio fans, there's like a few crazy ones, but for the most part, they were pretty cool. They're pretty friendly. They were like, and they were talking trash, but I was like, guys, you've won 5 in my lifetime. Like, just.
0: Well, including the last time the Knicks made the finals.
25: I know. They've taken 5. And it's like, it's not like you're not going to win one with Wemby. You're going to win probably a few with this young core of Wemby and Dylan Harper and Castle. They're unbelievable players.
0: Harper's so good.
25: He's unbelievable.
0: I thought he was going to get the next, that he was going to be the one to get him. That it wasn't going to be Wemby.
25: Castle's tough, too. He's physical.
0: And he also doesn't...
25: And Champagne?
0: Well, and the thing with Castle is he's a UConn guy, so you know he's not spooked by Madison Square Garden.
25: Champagne's a St. John's guy.
0: Right, I know that. So you know those kids know what it's like to play in Madison Square Garden, right? So, but they just didn't know how to finish.
25: They didn't know how to finish.
0: And the Knicks did. And the Knicks, you know, would pull one rabbit out of a hat after another. I know they lost to the Cavs in the analytics department, right? They
25: lost
0: the
25: analytics. Yeah, we heard that a lot. Right? That was embarrassing.
0: And the Spurs said the same thing, essentially, in a way. But
25: that is the epitome Brunson, of loser talk.
0: I love going down this road here because it's also previewing what we're going to be talking about for much of the season that's upcoming. That Brunson has flipped the script for all of us. Mm. And he has now entered New York lore forever by being the Michael Jordan of the equation. The Knicks were supposed to lose all of these games because somebody else was raising their level to a point in crunch time that the Knicks could not overcome. And now the Knicks have one of those guys.
25: Oh, totally.
0: Themselves. And the numbers support it. His ability, his 45 points in the closer was the most in a closer since Jordan did it on the Jazz.
25: 45.
0: If I'm not mistaken.
3: Yeah, Giannis had a 50 piece. Yeah.
25: Not in a closer, did he?
0: Not in a closer.
3: Yeah, it was in. Yeah, he did.
0: Oh, he did?
25: Oh, really?
3: Whatever. He's great. 7 feet.
0: But then, exactly. But put up the photograph. This one actually made me
25: beautiful.
0: Feel
25: yeah, same.
0: That Ewing feels that he's got a championship now.
25: Imagine if Ewing had a guy like Brunson on his team.
0: Well, he had Bernard King in his rookie season.
25: Well, yeah,
0: and Bernard was at the end of it.
25: But they never really.
0: Right. They never, like, it was never peak Bernard. But the fact that Brunson's like, all right, I'll hold the MVP trophy, but Pat, you take the Larry O.B.
25: Yeah.
0: His photograph. And the look on Brunson's face is just like, yeah, I did this. And I'm happy to share this with Patrick. Like, there's so many emotions when I see this.
25: A lot of emotions. The shot of Ewing in the Newsies cap, you know, when he's just kind of nodding like a proud dad, is beautiful. And Brunson, the way Brunson carried himself this whole run, like, just there's that shot of him walking out looking like Batman, just so, you know, stoic, stone-faced.
0: Right.
25: And you see Wemby when they went to the finals. I know he's younger, but he's like crying. He's emotional. And I'm like, dude, you're 7'5". Like, this guy's 6 feet tall.
0: Right.
25: And he's carrying himself like, yeah, let's, business isn't over yet.
0: And he refused to be in a room with the trophy or have a photograph of it or even a rendering of it on a backdrop. Like whenever he was being interviewed by ESPN or ABC, it was like a dark backdrop. It didn't have like the trophy. He didn't want anything.
25: It's
0: like
25: psycho
0: that.
25: Stuff.
0: But
25: in a good way,
0: he's our psycho, right?
25: Oh, dude.
0: You know, like, as opposed to somebody else's, like, you need that. Like, this is going to be, it's now that, now about this, let's go here. Their follow up. All right. They're putting LeBron in the building mm-hmm. and his first night as a Sixer. Mm-hmm. And everybody's going to be sitting here thinking Knicks can be had, that this is just a one-off, because it's been like, when was the last time we had repeat champions? Was the Warriors.
3: Warriors. Yeah, it's been a while.
0: And so the Knicks are just going to be that other one. What if the Knicks go ahead and do it again? Why shouldn't they be able to, right? You know, let's go.
25: Yeah, the Sixers are going to be tough, no question. I mean, losing Paul George is a good move for them. Gaining Jaylen Brown is a good move. Gaining LeBron, like, mm-hmm. You look at, like, the Warriors, you're like, how did you not trade for Jaylen Brown? Because then you get LeBron with Steph Curry. You know, I don't, the Warriors front office, talk about letting down Steph Curry in these last few years, I think. When that guy does that, what he's done in the Olympics, like, you know he's got a little left in the tank. So the Sixers look tough, for sure. Edgecombe's really good. Maxey is, like, incredible. But, yeah, why can't the Knicks do it again? Why not? Who's the biggest competition? Can the Pistons figure it out? Who's...
0: Go ahead, Chris. I'm sure you want to chime in here, although you're the team that acquired Paul George for Jaylen Brown.
3: I still think Boston's going to be right there, too. Yeah.
25: Really?
3: Yeah.
25: Maybe. I mean, I don't, you never know, right? I mean, maybe just it's weird to have guys as good as Tatum and Brown, and it just doesn't work. I mean, they won one, but it's weird that it's like you can't just coexist.
0: Right.
25: I also, for the Celtics, I always kind of resented that they were like, It's Tatum's team. I'm like, why can't you just be like, we're co-pilots? I didn't get...
0: Mm-hmm.
25: To me, that was just weird. It's like, you're just trying to create
0: the
25: stuff.
0: There was something going on.
3: Feels like there's something going on. Also, just cap purposes, you're paying two guys more than 50% of the salary. That's yeah. just not sustainable in the way the NBA is kind of set up right now.
0: Who'd you run into or meet in the Knicks playoff run that you'd never met before? You know, down there on the old Celebrity Row. Or...
25: I mean, I'd met most of them before. I ran to Bernard King. I chatted with him for a while. I had a show on MSG for a brief minute, and I interviewed him, and he always remembered me from it, which is just so strange.
0: He's the best.
25: He's the nicest guy, and got to say what up to Walt a couple of times. He's just the legend. Yeah, I mean, it was...
0: And now Brunson's in that category. There's just no doubt about it. I understand Walt Frazier is Walt Frazier, but Brunson doing it.
25: Yeah,
0: this town, and putting a parade in the Canyon of Heroes with everybody else. End of story.
25: It was pretty epic, dude. I mean, it was, it ruined my comedy for like 10 weeks. I was like bad at comedy for 10 weeks. I was just feeling good. And I'm so glad it's over, because it's like, it's not even like I felt joy, but it was more like I felt relief. Mm-hmm. If you're a sports fan and you've never won, like I'm a Yankees fan, I'm a Giants fan, I'm a Rangers fan, but like Knicks were always up here to me.
0: Yeah.
25: And that was the one that always, like, basketball is my favorite. So, you know, I was at the Ewing Finger Ole Miss game. I was carried out at like 10 or 11 years old, whatever, crying by my dad, mm-hmm. you know? So you have those memories imprinted in you as a child, where you're just like, this is sad. Like, we're just not meant to win.
0: And it was on the same basket where Josh Hart's finger roll went off the back Dude. Iron in that OG game, when you thought, here we go, they're going to finally take the lead, and it didn't. It's just like, okay, not meant to be. Again, that's the PTSD of being a Nick, for the lack of...
25: And also, we love Josh so much that for yeah. him to...
0: I know. For him to be the one, too.
25: And for the guy who does all the unsung stuff, for a guy who's the yeah. glue guy, for the guy who is diving on the ball, the yeah. guy who's got that, you know, Mace and Oak in him, and Charlie Ward, the guys who would do that before him.
0: Yeah, yeah.
25: For him to blow it would have crushed us. God. So I'm so glad that OG saved.
0: He said that. He said yeah. that too. He said OG saved my you know, for the rest of my days. I was saved for missing that. Although, you know, again, who knows what would have happened after that, but it did put the Knicks in a much better position because of that finger roll. And
25: but Brunson said, he goes, that was the moment where like we realized, because they didn't get down on him.
0: Yeah.
25: And they, you know, this team, they trash each other all the time.
0: Right.
25: But it's so playful when it's really bad.
0: Yeah.
25: It's, you know, that's what you do with your friends, though. You trash your friends. But then when something really bad happens to them, you're like, nah, it's cool, you know?
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1: Our radio audience has returned. Will Forte is here. We just saw a clip of Coyote versus Acme in theaters nationwide this Friday, August 28th. John Cena was already on in support of this a few weeks ago. And it's the live action, the animation, and just everything. It looks amazing. It looks so great to see this on the screen. And, of course, so many folks of, you know, our generation will remember Roger Rabbit and things like that. And it kind of has a similar feel to that.
2: Yeah, obviously. Big shoes to fill, obviously, like that. You know, that's at the top of the heap when it comes to the mixture of live action and animation. And so that, you know, we were just trying to do something that lived up to these wonderful Looney Tunes characters that we grew up loving. And, you know, the whole thing was just made with such love and respect for Looney Tunes. So we're really excited by how it turned out.
1: Okay, yeah. And Cena's just a great human.
2: He's so good. Right? And it's really fun to watch him work. He just is. He's got these really long chunks of dialogue, and I've never seen him chunk anything. He's so prepared, and then he's also a really gifted improviser. So he can slip in some incredibly funny dialogue seamlessly into this written word and get right back into the next thing he's supposed to say. And I don't have that talent. Like, I can maybe every once in a while think of something funny to say, but then I'll chunk it when I'm trying to get right back into the prepared dialogue.
1: Man, he's veering into your lane, and you say he has skill set that you're...
2: Oh, he's amazing. I actually learned a lot from him.
1: What about wrestling? Can you get in his lane?
2: He knows that, that I'm very, very strong and powerful.
1: You can
2: have
1: that.
2: Yeah.
1: You
2: can. Wily moves, pun intended. Yeah.
1: Look at you, man. Yeah, obviously.
2: Thank God we're in a different weight class, right?
1: Yeah. Otherwise, you'd have to teach him a lesson.
2: Exactly.
1: Understood. And just acting with not... Like, how did you do this? Like, we just saw you holding up an Acme rocket in your hands.
2: Yeah.
1: And an evidence box that looked real that was put on the table by, you know, Wile E. Coyote. How did you pull this sort of stuff off?
2: A lot of that stuff is pretty easy. Like the rocket skates, you're just holding a pair of blades or something, right?
1: Okay.
2: So they can just animate over it. But there are some very intricate things. Like there's... Yeah. A scene in here where an animated piano falls onto a car, an actual car, and smashes the car. So you'd just seeing how they implode the car, and you have to do so many different takes, and then they composite the shots. And you can actually see there on the day how it's going to work. And it was so fun. But like, actually, when we're talking to a character, it's a different story. Cause like there's a traditional thing where you just hold a tennis ball on the end of a stick. So you know where the character's eyes are.
1: Yes.
2: Well, Dave Green, the director, had this really smart thing. He took this guy, this iconic puppeteer, Dave Barclay, who like did Jabba the Hutt and Yoda and like all the Fraggle Rock characters, just a ton of stuff. Uh-huh. And he had a Wile E. Coyote puppet. So during rehearsals, we would move around with that puppet, and he would be able to be as expressive as Wile E. is. And it, you know, by the time we got to shooting the scene with the tennis ball, you really kind of knew what Wile E. was going to do.
1: So someone else is holding the stick with the tennis ball, obviously, while you're acting.
2: Yes. Yeah. Or sometimes it's just like a little pole with a tennis ball on it.
1: Dude. Just when you thought, it's cool. So high tech and all that stuff. It's just a tennis ball.
2: Oh, yeah.
1: At the end of the day. Sometimes it's simple as that.
2: Yeah.
1: Coyote versus Acme, available in theaters nationwide this Friday, August 28th. It's been a while since you've been here. Are you still a fan of the Raiders? Are we still in on this?
2: I'll be honest. I was a little upset by them moving to Las Vegas.
1: Right.
2: I was born in Oakland. You know, my A's have done it too. So it's tough to take, but they're still my team.
1: Yes.
2: I haven't like moved off of them, but it's just a little different not having them be in Oakland.
1: Yeah.
2: And that's how I felt when they went to Los Angeles too, back in the 80s. It just felt so right when they came back home. So
1: you spent time in the black hole in your life.
2: Oh yeah. I got to go hang out with Phil Villapiano in the black hole. I got to hang out with him and Franco Harris together.
1: Dude.
2: Like pretty, you know, right before Franco passed away. I think it was like within that next year.
1: Yeah.
2: He had come because it was some anniversary of the Immaculate Reception.
1: Uh-huh. Yeah.
2: And And so it was really fun to be down there because you're with like all these people dressed up in Raiders stuff. And they just had such respect for Franco Harris. It was really fun to see how they embraced him.
1: Yes.
2: And Phil Villapiano is just an amazing guy. And
1: they didn't drop a
2: meet Dave Casper through him. And just it was, you know, it's like royalty.
1: They didn't drop a Phil Villapiano on a car. Right?
2: No, they did not. Okay. This is a regular piano. Thank you for the clarification.
1: There would have to be a stunt Villapiano for something like that. Understood. All right. I've got a list of celebrity true or false aspects about your career. I want to know what's true and what's not.
2: Okay.
1: Okay. And we have, as always, great production value to kick it off. Please hit it.
3: Celebrity true or false.
4: You can't handle the truth.
1: All right, that's all. That's also a harbinger. Jack Nicholson's voice, right there.
2: True.
1: celebrity true or false with Will Forte. True or false? First up, you roomed with Val Kilmer, and the two of you actually considered competing on the Amazing Race together.
2: That's true.
1: All right.
5: What?
1: All right. Let's start from the beginning. You and Val Kilmer are
2: so we were in MacGruber together.
1: Okay.
2: He had a place in New Mexico. Mm-hmm. That he had to sell, and he was living in a rented place in Malibu, and he was going to find a new place in Malibu. So he asked me, would it be okay if he stayed with me for what I thought was a couple of days while he was locking down a new place in Malibu? Mm-hmm. It ended up being like 2.5-3 months, and it was a blast. So I would watch Amazing Race every week, and he would come in and say, this stuff is going to rot your mind. What are you doing watching this reality crap? And I said, it's pretty good. You should watch it.
1: It's a reality competition. It's a reality competition.
2: I loved it. So he sat down, and by the end of the first time watching it, he's like, oh, this is pretty good. So every Sunday, it was Sunday, right?
1: Yeah.
2: We would watch it together.
1: Yeah.
2: And at a certain point, a couple weeks in, we just looked at each other. We're like, we got to do the Amazing Race. And we called our reps the next day. Uh-huh. And they were like, no way. No. What are you doing? And we kind of just let it go. And then when he just sadly passed away recently, I called them all up and I reminded them like, oh, remember we wanted to do the Amazing Race? And they're like, oh man, you should have done that. Like, you were the people who told us not to.
1: Damn it.
2: Yeah.
1: What was he like as a roommate? Messy?
2: It was the coolest experience. There was a time, we were both kind of Oscars in a way and both kind of Felixes also in a way.
1: Yeah.
2: But I just will always remember there was this one time when we were both doing something at the kitchen table and a Doors song came on and we just started singing a Doors song together. It just made me remember back when the Doors movie was coming out.
1: Yeah.
2: Never in a million years would have thought that I'd even get a chance to shake Val Kilmer's hand.
1: Yes.
2: And now he's my roommate that I want to move out of my house because I'm it was so fun.
1: That's so great. I love that.
2: He was a magical dude.
1: Second one for you here. Speaking of MacGruber, true or false, you owned the Mazda Miata that he drove in the film.
2: I did.
1: So that was your car?
2: I didn't own it.
1: You owned it.
2: We used it.
1: Uh-huh.
2: And then I just asked as production was ending, oh, what are you doing with the car? And they said, oh, we're just going to sell it. And I said, how much? And they said, $1,000. So me and John and Yorma, who made the movie together, we said, let's do it. It was a great deal for them because they didn't put in any of the money. I bought it, but the three of us owned it. And it was just like sitting in my garage for, I don't know, 15 to 13 years. So finally I sold it for charity.
1: Okay.
2: This wonderful guy, Mike, bought it for like $55,000.
1: Whoa.
2: He let us sell it again the next year for charity, the same charity.
1: Uh-huh.
2: Again, bought it to keep it for $55,000 again. And then we sold it a third time. And now somebody else has it up in Canada somewhere.
1: So is it any point in time here? Was it here in Southern California that you
2: oh, yeah.
1: Okay. So you could be, did you drive around? Like somebody could like be at a red light and turn and there's Will Forte and the Mazda Miata from From MacGruber?
2: I didn't drive it because we had to go straight from the set in Albuquerque where we shot MacGruber to the whole season in SNL. So by the time I got back and the car was in my garage, like, the battery was dead and the tires were flat. And so it wasn't till we made the MacGruber TV series in 2021 that they came and loaded it onto a flatbed and we used it for the TV series too.
1: Love it.
2: Yeah.
1: Next up, true or
2: but
1: false?
2: But I did, then when I was getting it ready to be auctioned off, I did drive it down to the place I had to try to get it smogged and stuff like that. And I did.
5: Yes, smog testing
1: the Miata from MacGruber.
2: Well, because it's not just this Miata. Yeah. It's also like in the TV series, we drew a bunch of like nasty sayings on the car. So like I'm driving around with pictures of, I think there's a picture of a penis on it, and, you know, stuff like that.
1: Safe for driving, but not safe for work.
2: Yeah.
1: Got it. All right. Next up, let's talk about Nebraska. True or false? You attended a screening party for Nebraska thrown by Bruce Dern's friend Jack Nicholson, and Mickey Rooney and Peter Fonda were also there. Is that true?
2: That's true.
1: Dude.
2: That is true.
1: Where was the
2: Jack? I forced Jack Nicholson to take a picture with me.
1: And?
2: I mean, he was very cool about it. He said, I don't really do pictures because if you want a picture, everybody's going to want a picture. And I said, but you like are throwing this screening for us. And I was just like up there, one of the main guys. I think people will understand. So I just really quickly snapped a couple. He was really great about it.
1: Yeah.
2: Yeah.
1: And Mickey Rooney was there?
2: I got a picture with him. It was nuts. Like, this being in Nebraska was something that just came out of nowhere.
1: Yeah.
2: Like, I never in a million years would have thought I'd get to be a part of a movie like that, especially because I had never done any acting like that. And then to get to work with Bruce was already enough for me. But then he's just friends with all these legends that I just got to be a fly on the wall and watch him interact with them. It was really sweet.
1: Well, the second one is that true or false, your car scenes with Bruce Dern in Nebraska lasted so long that Dern said, quote, "We found out what bottles are for." Is that true?
2: He's not a stranger to peeing in a bottle. None of us are.
1: No. We're not
5: judging.
2: I wouldn't say we do it daily, but you know, every once in a while that we are gifted with the ability to do it in a pinch.
1: Right.
2: And I don't overuse it, but I know it's there if I need it.
1: But so did at any point in time you turn to your right and there's Bruce going number one in a bottle? Did that happen?
2: You know, some things you know.
1: What happens in Nebraska stays there.
2: Exactly.
1: Got it. We had him on the show multiple times and he's a diehard football fan. He would tell stories about gambling and watching Super Bowls. And then, of course, he was in Black Sunday, you know?
2: No, it was funny because he would, every once in a while, you know, he would make a phone call and I think he would put some bets in every once in a while. And I wouldn't know what he was doing. He'd just go like 2-4-3-5-6-9-4-2-1-2-4-5-over-2-6-under, you know, stuff like that.
1: Oh, my God. That makes so much sense.
2: Just a delightful guy. And, like, the character he plays in Nebraska, very soft-spoken. And then the minute that they cut, he just is the most talkative, wonderful person with these insane stories of legends, like hanging out with Marilyn Monroe and stuff like that. What a wonderful guy, and he taught me so much. I love him.
1: Last one, true or false, you have to take 6 people out to yogurt twice a year for the rest of your life.
2: False. It's 2 people.
1: 2 people.
2: And I've been very behind. I owe them like...
1: What do you mean? Is this a charity event?
2: Great guy, Eric Schmidt. I owe you a bunch of yogurts.
1: Yogurts?
2: And yeah, so this was another MacGruber related thing. We put out, this was for the Boys and Girls Club. Mm-hmm. We auctioned off the chance to watch the MacGruber TV series, the first couple episodes, before anybody else could watch it. Me and Ryan Phillippe would host this screening.
1: Yes.
2: So this guy bought it, but we had a bunch of tiers, like special things you could get if it reached a certain level.
1: Mm-hmm.
2: And this person reached this level I never thought anybody would reach, where I just said, I will take you for yogurt twice a year for the rest of my life. And Forte's live into their 90s. So I really have dropped the ball. And so, Eric, just know I'm thinking about you, and I know.
1: Last one for you outside of true or false. That sketch on SNL where you're dancing with Peyton Manning in a locker room, where the hell did that come from? Was that your idea to write that sketch?
2: This was a combo idea. John Lutz, you know, he's was on 30 Rock as the writer, Lutz. Mm-hmm. Right. He was also an SNL writer. And so he came to me. We had a little writing date, and he had that song that we danced to.
1: Yes.
2: And he said, I want to do something with this. And I said, oh, I've always had this idea where a coach motivates his team with some stupid song. So we write this whole sketch, and at the last second, as we're going to turn it in for the table read, he said, why don't you do a dance or something while the song's playing? We weren't even going to, that wasn't even going to be part of the sketch.
1: Yeah.
2: It was just going to be me listening to that for a long time because it was so goofy. And thank God he made that suggestion, because, like, that, you know, that's, I think, my favorite sketch I ever got to be a part of.
1: It's brilliant.
2: And Peyton's so good at it.
1: Well, that's my question, is you being pitched to do a silly dance, you're all over it. Manning being pitched that, did that need to be an arm twist for Peyton?
2: Not at all. He was game for anything.
1: Love it.
2: He was one of my favorite hosts, for sure.
1: Well, he's got a great sense of comic timing, and I guess if he's going to throw footballs at kids to make fun of a United Way commercial, he's open for anything.
2: Oh, yeah. That was one of my favorite episodes the whole time I was there, and certainly the favorite sketch that I got to be a part of.
1: And I just love watching everybody try not to break behind you.
2: Well, it was not a choreographed dance, so there were a lot of things that were hitting them for the first time.
1: Are you serious?
2: Oh, yeah. I mean, I just go out there and kind of see what happens. So I just lucked out that the best version of that dancing happened on the live show, because it doesn't always happen like that. Usually you do the best version during the dress rehearsal show that nobody sees, and then you chunk it on air. So I just got really lucky that was the one that came out when it was supposed to.
1: It's brilliant.
5: I mean, Bill Hader is in the background covering his face because he doesn't want to look at you, because he will just lose it.
1: He can't handle it.
5: Yeah.
1: That's what I love watching. And then you doing that, and then Peyton being into it.
2: He's so good. He's so tall that when he lifts up my leg to play it as a guitar, I swear it almost ripped my body in two. I just, you know, I was just turning 40, and I don't stretch very much.
1: That you are limber and you're talented and you're just awesome. Thank you for coming on.
2: You're awesome. Well, thanks for having me.
1: Right back at you. Will Forte. Everybody check out Coyote versus Acme this coming Friday. Get your tickets now, because everybody's going to want to get in to see this awesome movie, Bring the Kids, and so much more. Will Forte right here on The Rich Eisen Show. Back to wrap it in a sec.
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6: The last one. 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
7: Yeah, I sent Orlovsky and Kelsey a note. I'm like, well, fellas, we called flag football in a convention center. And they're like, you know what? That's enough. There'll be no more of this. Yeah, sure. Last voice of the Pro Bowl.
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1: Ladies and gentlemen, back on the Rich Eisen Show, entering year six in the National Football League. Four as the full-time starter there in Green Bay, Wisconsin. Jordan Love is back on the program. How are you doing, Jordan? Good to see you, man.
2: Good. How you doing?
1: I'm doing great. What's going on in your life? What's going on with you?
2: Training camp. The grind of training camp right now. So
1: okay,
2: not really doing good. We just got off the field, had a great practice, and get our minds ready to be able to head up to Denver for preseason game number two.
1: Okay, are we riding bikes? Is that we in that time of year there in Green Bay?
2: Training camp time. We're riding bikes.
1: Okay, there's no training wheels though, right?
2: No.
1: Training camp.
2: You got to pick the bigger bikes. You can't get on the training wheel bikes.
1: How does that go? How do you get the bicycles assigned to get to practice there in Green Bay?
2: So you'll walk out. We walk out the doors, and there's probably 50 to 100 kids just out there waiting with their bikes. And awesome. It's a free for all. You pick whoever you want. Try and find the bigger bikes if you can. But it's just pick whatever kid. A lot of guys like have kids that they ride every day with. Which is cool, but it's really a free-for-all.
1: What about you? I'm sure every kid in Green Bay wants a piece of Jordan Love. You know what I mean?
2: Yeah, man. Hey, if you got a 10 jersey on, I'm going to go find you.
1: This is now year six for you there, Jordan. I mean,
2: You're seven.
1: Hold on a minute. You're seven. All right. That's right. Okay. I got you now.
3: Class, right?
1: I got you now. So year seven for you. How are you a different quarterback than day one? Showing up there.
2: Oh man, I've grown so much as a quarterback. I think going on year seven versus year one, it's just the understanding of the offense. I know where I need to go with the ball. I know how to make my reads, how to get through progressions, and I'm not learning the offense for the first time. So I think the comfortability of the offense, calling the plays, getting in and out of the huddle, and just taking command of it is where I've seen the most growth.
1: Well, I mean, and we speak so often in shows like this and about quarterback coach relationships. You and Matt LaFleur, describe for me, if you wouldn't mind, your relationship with him throughout the week and then on game day, Jordan.
2: Yeah, I mean, Matt is great. I think someone who's in the room with the quarterbacks throughout the week. So, we're talking the same language all week. And, when we talk about game planning and stuff like that, me and Matt sit right next to each other, all week throughout the meeting. So we're in each other's ear all the time, make sure we're on the same page. But just our relationship in general has grown so much, since I took over and been starting. Just the comfortability I have to be able to bounce ideas off him, tell him if I like plays, if I don't like plays. And ultimately, Matt, he wants me to feel as comfortable as possible with every play that we're running. So just making sure I'm dialed in. I know why we're calling a play, what the look is we want it for, and where I need to go with the ball, just understanding. But our relationship has grown every year.
1: How often do you put a play in yourself during the week, Jordan?
2: Man, that's the best part. So Matt's definitely, always challenging really every quarterback in the room. As we're watching film throughout the week, planning for a team, if there's anything that comes up that we see, maybe another team ran or just an idea we have, he's always game for us to bring that in and put it on the board. Let's talk about it and see if it'll make the final cut for the week. So really every week you're trying to find a play that, is going to be one that's going to stick or even just be something that's a beater versus a defense we're going against or another team's ran. So Matt's great about that, us bringing ideas in.
1: Do you got an idea, an example also of where he's just like during the week, we run this play and this look, we're going to get a touchdown and you did something like that?
2: Oh man, I do actually. It's funny going against Jonathan Gannon's defense. What was it? 2 years ago, we played the Cardinals here at home. Mm-hmm. There was a play we had already in, and we kind of ran it earlier in the game and saw the way they played it and decided to make kind of a new route stem off of the play we ran. And we ended up hitting a touchdown to Christian Watson for about like a 50-yard touchdown where he ran like kind of a lean post over the top, which is really cool. So I think for an idea to pop like that mid-game and really a play to be born in the midst of a game was pretty cool.
1: Jordan Love here on the Rich Eisen Show. Let's talk about your wide receiver room because it changed. And two big pieces in Wicks and Dobbs are now on the East Coast. Mm-hmm. And so how do you respond to those who are wondering who's catching the football from you this year, Jordan?
2: Oh, man. We got plenty of weapons still. Obviously, we got Christian, we got Jay Reed, we got MG, we got Tucker Kraft, who's, you know, getting back healthy. He's back on the field with us, which is, you know, great to have him back. But like you mentioned, you know, Rome and Wicks, both those guys going elsewhere. You know, I'm excited for them and the things they're going to do in their career with another team. But we still got plenty of weapons, man. I'm excited. And then, you know, you look at guys behind, you know, all those guys I listed. You got Savion Williams, you got Bo Melton. Guys that are, they've made plays for us in the past last year, and are, you know, I'm excited to see them take the next steps and just be ready whenever their name's called upon, go out there and make plays. But we still got plenty of weapons, and I'm excited to get out there with them. One,
1: yeah, MG does not stand for minimum guarantee. You're referring to Matthew Golden, their first round selection last year, who came on stronger towards the end of the season. Like, you could say like his best individual play actually occurred in the playoffs for you. What is his role for this year that you can give a heads up for about your confidence in him hitting it a little bit more frequently for you together?
2: Yeah, no, his role is, you know, it's growing every day. You know, I think obviously right now, like you mentioned, you know, having two guys leave the wide receiver room, I think it just opens up so much more opportunity for him to be able to catch the ball and get those offs thrown his way. But right now, he's making the most of it. He's looking very sharp in training camp. He's making plays day in and day out. He's getting open. He's creating separation. So, you know, for a quarterback, he's making life easy, you know, to be able to find him, go to him time after time. But, you know, I think as we get in the season, as we start going against other looks, that's going to be the real test of just seeing how consistent we can be as an offense in general. And for him, just continue to find ways to be at his best, to keep getting open, for us to just be on the same page, keep building that chemistry. But like you said, you know, him in the year on that big play he had against the Bears, being able to score, you know, his first touchdown, you know, I'm excited for how many he's going to have this year.
1: And not to turn you into my news and information man, but I'm about to. Tucker Kraft looks healthy. He's ready to go, you think?
2: Man, Tucker Kraft looks great. You know, he's still kind of limited in his role, easing his way back in, as you know. But, you know, Tuck is he's a madman out there. You know, he's got one motor, and that's going as hard as he can every time he's on the field. So I got a lot of love for him, and he's a guy that I can't wait to get him back out there, you know, full time. And he just makes plays after plays. So it's great to have him back out there on the field.
1: So you think you'll see him out there week one as you kick off, I guess, the old Favre reunion tour at the Vikings and at the Jets? You think you're gonna see him out there?
2: Yeah, you know, I think that's the goal. You know, however, I don't know how limited he'll be in his role, but I think that is the goal, to have him out there week one. I'm not sure if he'll be going, you know, full time, but they might ease him back into playing time. But, you know, I think once you get out there on the field, it's hard to kind of ease your way back in. You want to be out there full time. And a guy like Tuck, you know, he's going to leave it all on the field. So I think that is the goal right now.
1: How's Micah doing?
2: Micah's doing great. He's still rehabbing, still on the side. So no real timeline on when he's going to be back, but he's definitely attacking rehab. And we all know what Micah's capable of when he's out there on the field. So we can't wait to have him back.
1: Do you see his podcast chat at Fanatics Fest with Myles Garrett? Did you catch any of that, Jordan?
2: What'd he do?
1: He said that he's just as good as Myles. That he's got a 20 sack season in him. And
2: I believe it.
1: You do?
2: Oh, yes, for sure.
1: And he's got the game against Dallas circled, correct?
2: Oh, I'm sure he's got that one circled. Come on.
1: Yeah.
2: He ended in a tie last year, so we can't be having that again.
1: Yes, we can. I'm well aware of that one. That was, one would say, an unsatisfying ending. Speaking of reunions, how was it catching up with Rodgers the other day, preseason? Jordan.
2: Oh, man, it's great. You know, anytime you go chat with A-Rod pregame, it's great. You know, he's a character. He's got so many stories. Just to be able to talk to him for a brief moment, it's great to see him. You know, there's a couple of the guys that we played with over there, Bobby Tanyan. So it's good to see him as well. But, man, A-Rod, I got so much love for A-Rod. I told him I wish he was playing, so, you know, I can go watch him a little bit more. But, you know, he's not going to be playing in preseason, but it was great to see him.
1: Well, we lost the lights right there. There you go. Well, at least we know that the Packers are conserving energy. I appreciate that.
2: Motion sensor lights.
1: What did Rodgers instill in you, or did you pick up from him when you were sitting there a couple years ago?
2: Oh, man, so much. You know, I think just me being able to watch someone play at such a high level. Obviously, he won back-to-back MVP while behind him, but just to see day in and day out the consistency of someone who just has an all-time understanding of the offense we're running, what the defense is doing and what they're trying to accomplish, how to exploit that, you know, and just obviously I think his accuracy day in and day out, the consistency, opened my eyes to just, man, this is, you know, another level that I want to tap into. I want to be able to obviously go emulate some of the things he's done on the field. And, you know, it starts with practice. The stuff he did in practice every day, it all translates to the game.
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21: The Toronto Argonauts do not like the Hamilton Tiger Cats. The Hamilton Tiger Cats do not like the Toronto Argonauts. And today in Hamilton, they meet in a rather large football game. Welcome to the Labor Day Classic. My name is Mike Hogan, along with color commentator Ben Grant. We have Josh Lippa here as part of the engineering dream team, while Alex Mandarino mans the controls back at TSN 1050 Studios in Agent Court. I love Labor Day, and the fact that today's game means even more, wow, what an afternoon we should be in for.
22: Labor Day is always fun. This matchup has been great over the years, the whole weekend. It's a celebration, you know, getting to watch the other couple games that have happened before us and the one that will happen afterwards. I love this tradition in the CFL, but it is that much more special when there's stuff on the line, and you better believe there's something on the line tonight, or today, this afternoon, for these two teams.
21: I'm going to try and do this as simply as possible, but this is the rarest thing in sports. This is a six-point game because the tiebreaker is on the line. For example, if Toronto loses today, they will have 10 points, so will Hamilton. Hamilton will have a maximum of 20 points, but Toronto would have to win the tiebreaker to beat Hamilton. So they would basically have a magic number of 12. If Toronto wins, they win the tiebreaker, meaning they would only have to finish in a tie with Hamilton at the end of the season. Hamilton's maximum points would be 18. Toronto would have 12 points. The magic number would be 6. They win, the magic number is 6. They lose, the magic number is 12. It's literally a six-point swing.
22: It's pretty incredible. You so rarely see that in sports. And I would go so far, and I did go so far earlier this week, talking about how a win today for the Argos essentially books your spot in second place in the East. And that is how big this is. Whereas you lose, as you illustrated, you're now in a tie. You're technically behind, and you're going to have to fight it out every game for the rest of the season. It's a very big difference. And the one thing I will say, though, good thing the Argos have is they've got a game in hand.
21: Yes.
22: So that's the one nice thing. They play one fewer game so far than the Hamilton Tiger Cats. And so while they would be tied with a loss, at least they know, yes, we got to finish ahead of Hamilton, but we got one more game in which to make that happen.
21: And the Argos do have a couple of games against Ottawa, which is no sure thing because, you know, Ryan Dinwiddie knows this team rather well and has had 2 weeks to prepare for next Saturday's game. And I think Hamilton still has 2 games against Montreal.
22: Yeah, and those aren't going to be easy. But it's also, the Montreal games aren't guarantees depending on how late they are. And I know Hamilton plays Montreal late in the season, too. They could be shutting it down at some point. We saw the Argos sort of do that a couple years ago with that 16-2 season where you wanted to try and cycle through getting some guys some rest. So you never know. You don't want to rely on anyone else anyway. I think the best way to deal with it is you take care of your own business, and the Argos have the chance to do that today. Take care of business against the Hamilton Tiger Cats. I believe Toronto to be the better team. They just have to go out there and do that.
21: A key to this game, as it is most games, but a good start is really important to try and take a sold-out crowd out of the game today, because there are fans here in Hamilton who care about one game every year, and it's this one. They will save money if they don't have a lot of disposable income. They will save to go to one game. They may still think that Danny McManus and Doug Flutie are the quarterbacks in this game, but they don't care. They know that they love black and gold, and they know that the Argos suck.
22: And it's such a big event. Labor Day has become such a Hamilton thing.
21: Yeah.
22: I arrived this morning a little after 8 o'clock. I was driving in, and there were already people out in the parking lots with their flags, with their breakfast tailgate going on. And you don't see that for every Hamilton Tiger Cats game. Labor Day's got a different meaning around here.
21: I will say, their tailgates around here are good.
22: Yes, they are.
21: They,
22: very good.
21: They do tailgates well here in the Hammer. This is a nice day today. It's supposed to be 23 and sunny. It's sunny, a few fluffy clouds in the sky, no chance of rain. Are you sure this is a game between the Argos and the Ticats this year?
22: That's what I was going to say, because we have not yet had a chance this year to see normal conditions between these two teams. And this is the fifth meeting, if we want to include preseason. None of those games were normal. In preseason, it was a rainstorm. The second week of preseason was one of the windiest days ever at Guelph.
21: Yeah.
22: And then the first regular season game here, again, it was smoky and weird. And then in Toronto.
21: For those, the forest fire smoke.
22: Yes.
21: Almost delayed or postponed the game.
22: Right. Yeah, they actually set the players in at some point, and we thought there was going to be a delay. There wasn't, but it was just strange environment. And then in Toronto, maybe the heaviest rain I've ever seen in a football game the last time these two teams met, where you looked at some of those replays, and you're like, how could they even see? It looked like a wall of water. So nice conditions today, not too breezy, certainly very temperate, and barely a cloud in the sky. There are clouds, but it's a nice sun and cloud mixture.
21: Last time these two teams met in this building was July the 18th, and the Ticats won as Liram Hirelahu missed a couple of late kicks, a potential game-winning field goal. He also missed an extra point in the fourth quarter. He's back in the lineup. Thoughts?
22: I love the return. It was a story arc, right? Like it sent the Argos into this interesting arc. He missed that field goal. He ended up going on the injured list, six-game injured list, to take care of some issues with his hamstring. In came Brady Lidster out of Windsor, who kicked for the Argos for the last five games. It had some ups and downs, and I think fortunately for the Argos, they had Liram Hirelahu healthy. He was able to come back, and so the team released Lidster this week. They're going with Hirelahu. I love, and maybe this is just me and this is just how I'm wired, but I love that his return is in the same place where things took a turn for him. I think a guy with the character that Liram has, I think, responds to this the right way. He's not the kind of guy that's going to crumble and fold and think, oh my goodness, I'm back here again, and have flashbacks. That's not him. He's going to be excited to bury this. And I expect Liram to go on a run and have a couple amazing games here.
21: Well, he came out and did his early warm-ups and was kind of doing the half-leg swing from 30, and I think he hit 20 in a row. We were interested. We were watching him kick to the other side where he had his two misses, and one of them hit the uprights and did not go through. And I'm wondering what went through his kitchen at that point.
22: Yeah, and I think he probably has mechanisms for dealing with that and a process, because he went and then hit the next two perfectly down the middle. Yeah. And that's, you know, just kind of reset and think, okay, what went wrong in that ball? Okay, I could fix that. And he made the calculations and he fixed it. But this is the second time this year something kind of like that's happened. Remember, Chad's first game of the season, his first game in a long time, was back in Montreal,
21: right?
22: And going back to where it all happened, where Chad's injury in that case, and you do wonder, you think, you know, going back for the first time, you suffer an injury or suffer some sort of career setback. Going back into that place isn't easy, but we're talking about people who have mental game toughness here, and they've handled it the right way. I expect Liram will do that today.
21: Well, I thought in that game, going back, the one key thing was Chad got hit hard and knocked hard to the carpet, exactly the same spot where he broke his leg, and I thought, oh, this is the best thing that could happen to him. And I would think the best thing for Liram would be to hit like a 45-50 yarder to our right at the same end of the field where he missed the two in the fourth quarter, five games ago. They took, if Liram had have missed one more game, they would have gotten salary cap relief because he would have missed six on the sixth game. Now they've got to pay the penalty.
22: Mm-hmm.
21: And they were willing to do that to get him back into the lineup. That's how confident they are that he's passed whatever yips he may have had.
22: Yeah, and I agree with that. I think this is absolutely the right thing. As soon as he was healthy and ready to go, you get him back kicking. He's been one of the best in the league, and he had a bit of a struggle out of the gate this season. That happens. Every great kicker you've seen at some point has a little bit of a slip somewhere. It's happened to Liram before, too.
21: Yes.
22: And he was able to fix it, went back to the drawing board, fixed it all up, and became one of the best in the league again.
21: In Liram's second year in Winnipeg, he had one of the worst games I can ever remember a kicker having. I don't know how many kicks he missed. I think he missed like 3 field goals and an extra point. And it was to such an extent that Jeff Johnson, who was doing the games at the time with me, we were texting back and forth because I got to know Lirum when he was at Western. My stepson went for his tour of the different schools where he might have gone to play football, and each school at the stop provides you with a tour guide. One of the players, one of the coaches will take you out, and you know, I was there with my wife and her son, the athlete, and we went to Western, and the tour guide was Lirum Hirelahu, who was in his 5th year at Western. I've known him since then, and to see him go through that in Winnipeg, like, I thought his career might be over. Like, how do you bounce back from that? But he did. And a lot of the reason was Ken Urquhart, who was his mentor, his guru since high school, his kicking coach. Kenny worked, Coach Kick worked with everybody in the OUA, essentially. Ken died, very short battle with cancer. We're looking at Stelco, he worked at Defasco. But he passed away suddenly, and I was wondering how Lirum was going to get through that. And when he missed those 2 kicks, in that circumstance, from the time he started kicking a football, he would have talked to Ken Urquhart. And that security blanket is gone, sadly, because Ken was a fantastic guy. Very interesting dude. But he's gone. I'm curious to see how Lirum bounces back from this.
22: Yeah, and he'll have had to have found his own mechanisms for this and to deal with it. But he has that base, the learning, the experience that he's got from Ken, and he's now the master, right? This is a Luke Skywalker kind of story here. You know, you're Ben Kenobi isn't there anymore, and you've got to do things yourself, and you've got to think. Well, what would he say in this scenario? What would he tell me to do, and then make it happen?
21: Janarian Grant and the punt return unit. We'll talk about the rest of the special teams right now. Janarian leading the team, leading the league in punt return average, and has 2 punt return touchdowns this year. This is a really simple question, but I'll throw it at you anyways. How important is he today?
22: He's big. I think both returners are big in this game because they can be difference makers. Janarian Grant has elite vision. That is his special skill. He's obviously extremely fast. He runs effortlessly, but what he can do that other players can't do is he can see a hole develop before it's there, and he'll start running in a direction where there are bodies, and you're thinking, where's he going? And then by the time he gets there, there's this little seam that opens up, and he goes through it. He's so much fun to watch, and how good he is based on the fact that no one's talking about him.
21: Yeah.
22: And he's had 2 return touchdowns this season and is leading the league in returns. That tells you how good this guy is. The expectations are so high, and I think we take it for granted sometimes in Toronto because we've been very spoiled with returners really for about 50 years. There's always been someone excellent that Toronto's had to turn to for those punt and kick returns, and he's a fun guy to watch, so I can't wait to see what difference he can make today.
21: So he's leading the league in punt returns. The Argos leading the league in punting, in net punt average, in coverage. Like, they've done a great job on special teams despite a glaring, X beside the place kicking this year.
22: Yeah, there's been, there was one punt blocked very first game of the season. And
21: it was a rookie miscue.
22: Yeah, it's a rookie miscue, and that happens. And there have been a few missed field goals. Unfortunately, one at a really crucial moment. But other than that, the special teams unit has been phenomenal. You watch the coverage teams, and it's harder to gauge because you don't watch highlights on your evening television of special teams punt coverage and kickoff coverage. Those aren't the plays that make the highlight reel. Those are not the plays that people are talking about the next day, but they are the plays that win you football games. They are so crucially important, especially in the CFL. And Toronto's kick coverage teams is amazing. You watch these guys that get down there. Now, it helps to have a guy like James Burnup who can punt the ball into the clouds because it gives your team time to get down there. But you watch these guys, you pick any one of them, whether it's Haralamana, Kassar, there's about 5 or 6 guys that you can watch on every special teams coverage play, and they tear down the field in a disciplined manner. They stay together like the Snowbirds on theme today with the air show going on, and they surround that returner before he has a chance to go anywhere. It's elite special teams play. That unit under Mickey Donovan has been sensational this year.
21: But you didn't mention the man who is leading the team in special teams tackles, and we will talk about him when we return. This is the count. See what I did there?
22: Yep.
21: This is the countdown to kickoff. Argos and Ticats in the Labor Day Classic here on TSN 1050.
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17: 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And, you know, sometimes Babs would be barking down at me, and so he'd have to communicate it down and he'd soften the blow. But, Jimmy was great. I'm happy to see him land there. I think he's going to do a great job in Toronto. And, you know, Toronto has so many great pieces. So, I'm sure everyone's expecting a big bounce back season from them.
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21: We're about 22 minutes away from the opening kickoff. Argos and Ticats today on TSN 1050. A huge game for both teams. A chance for the Ticats to move into a tie with the Argos. Conversely, a chance for the Argos to put the Ticats in the rearview mirror. And we were talking about special teams and special teams tacklers. And the man who leads the team in special teams tackles is Derek Sluka, who has 11 and probably hasn't gotten the recognition on specials that he deserves. He's been great on returns as a blocker. He's been fantastic getting downfield. And today, with injuries to Cam Judge, Owen Goss, Alex Tubner, he gets the opportunity to start at will.
22: Yeah, let's talk about two things there. Let's start with his special teams play, because it has been phenomenal. Sluka's been asked to showcase his talents in different ways this season. He was the starting safety last season. That's how we got to know Derek Sluka. We saw him on the field making some outstanding plays. This year, the coaching staff felt, I think correctly so, that his skill set maybe lent itself more to being in the box and playing a different kind of defense. And he's been incredibly useful there as the fourth linebacker on the field, if you will, on second and long plays. Well, they'll bring him in, and his speed, his coverage ability in the box, and his willingness to tackle and get physical is a huge asset.
21: And also drop back, because he's a natural DB.
22: And you could throw him back there, and they would do that. They would roll coverage, and suddenly there's Derek Sluka deep middle where he was comfortable last season. So all that stuff that you can do, but his special teams play is so much fun to watch. I've enjoyed watching him as a lead blocker on almost every big return that Toronto's been able to muster this season. You'll see Derek Sluka about 5 yards in front of the returner, desperately looking around for somebody to make himself useful with. He wants to go and find work. And more often than not, he'll make that crucial block and spring his guy free for a big gain. So he's been an awesome special teams player to watch, and now he's filling in.
21: Hold that thought, because you mentioned the lead block. Think about the game 2 weeks ago in the monsoon in Toronto. Janarian Grant had a big 46-yard return in that game where he started on the east side of the field and then made his way across the west in front to the west in front of the Argo bench. He laid out Mitch McCarthy, the punter. And it was as good a block as you will ever see, especially from a guy who did play some receiver, but also, you know, from a defensive guy to see a block like that. Wow.
22: He loves it. He loves football, and you can see that in everything that he does. But yeah, that watch his blocking, it will jump off the screen for you, and you know, so much fun to watch him play there. But transitioning to defense, he's now been putting into a different role because for whatever reason, the Argos keep losing starting Will linebackers. Cameron Judge went down earlier in the season. We saw Owen Goss come in and play very well, exceptionally well. And then out in BC, he ended up with a shoulder injury. And so they fortunately were able to get Cameron Judge back, but he got re-injured. Owen Goss not available. And they had to go to Alex Tubner, who had been a safety. And that's all we've sort of ever really seen him play here. He has linebacker experience in the NCAA. And then Tubner last week ended up getting banged up. So now you're without Cameron Judge, you're without Owen Goss, and you're without Alex Tubner. And so you now turn to Will linebacker number four, Derek Sluka. I'm not at all worried about Derek Sluka playing Will because he's essentially been doing that already on second downs. He's perfect for the role. The question is, now what do you do on those four linebacker packages? Sluka's already going to be out there as part of the three. And so now you're bringing in the new guy, Nikhili Arnold, who is getting his first CFL start today.
21: He's out of USC, more at Oregon State, but then flipped over to the Trojans in his final year. A couple of interesting guys on the D-line to talk about. Paris Shand is back in the lineup after missing a couple. That really helps the Canadian depth. It helps them on specials because now Maisonneuve can play there full-time, and Shand is back in the rotation, and he's been a beast at times.
22: Yeah, Paris Shand is so versatile. That's what makes him a really fun player to watch because he can play inside, he can play outside on the edge, and knowing that you need to have either he or Kongbo on the field is fine. That's a perfect rotation. It was putting a lot of stress on Maisonneuve, just signed with the Argos. He was expected to be able to go in anytime Kongbo was out. Didn't have to too much. The Argos were actually able to manage that very well last week, but it was a stress. Had Kongbo gone down to injury, that could have been a real concern. So fortunately, having Paris Shand back gives you a little bit more flexibility from a coaching and game management standpoint.
21: And how about Sean Lemon?
22: Yes, how about Sean Lemon?
21: Eight sacks in five games, prorated, that's 28.8 sacks, which would be a CFL record. He just turned 38 a week and a half ago. He has been a treat to watch back in Double Blue.
22: Sean Lemon has made me question ever suggesting that anybody is too old to do anything in football. Because it's something that you always go to. You look at free agents that are available in the offseason. You think, 30, I don't know. At that position, is that really something you can do? Because the answer at Sean Lemon's position at 38, the answer is no. No, at 38, you cannot do these things. You cannot be an effective pass rusher and lead the league in sacks at 38, even though you came in halfway through the season.
21: Yeah.
22: That is not possible, and yet here he is. Exactly that. He's been electric. He's changed this defense from the moment he and Hendricks arrived on the scene. This defense switched.
21: And one thing before we take the timeout, Trey Ford at quarterback. They had big problems in the opener here in Hamilton against him running the football, 10 for over 100 yards. And then the last game in Toronto a couple of weeks ago, they really did a nice job on him, just limiting him to four carries for 33 yards, which is big for a running quarterback, or for a non-running quarterback, but for Trey Ford, you'll take that every game.
22: You take that every time. I was very happy with that. And Ford did have a lot of passing yards, but I think that was very misleading, the way that those passing yards came. You had about 100 of them in the last couple of minutes when it was sort of what is often called garbage time. I don't like that term.
21: Empty calories.
22: Empty calories. That's what a lot of those yards were. They did a great job against Trey Ford, and we'll have to see how much Trey Ford we get today. Is there a little bit of the man they're calling Frosty the Throw Man here in Hamilton? Harrison Frost.
21: You will not hear that out of my mouth. We'll come back and we'll continue the countdown to kickoff. It's coming up here on TSN 1050.
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21: Countdown to kickoff continues. Liram Hirolahu out warming up before the rest of his teammates join him. Just hit one from 42 right down the middle, so he's building his confidence. He did that likewise on the other end of the field before the Ticats kickers came out. So it looks like he's ready, which is good news, and we're about ready to have the teams come out. Want to talk about the running game first and foremost. A couple of weeks ago against the Ticats, great guns, 99 yards for Isaiah Smith. Last week they put it on the shelf because the passing game was working in the first half. 295 yards passing in the first 30 minutes. What's the game plan here, Coach?
22: The nice thing is you can do anything, and Hamilton has no idea where you're going to lean. Hamilton got run all over by these Argos to the tune of 145 yards 2 weeks ago when these teams last played. It was a game where everyone knew Toronto was going to run because they had gone heavy in the backfield, dressing Quaylen Jones and Isaiah Smith. We didn't know Smith was going to be the lead back in that game, but they leaned on him. He had that 99-yard performance, and it was weather that suggested you were going to have to run the football. Toronto did just that. There's nothing harder to do than run the football when the other team knows it's coming, but they also have one of the best passing attacks in the CFL. So how does Hamilton defend it? Well, you as the Toronto OC here, as you're game planning, you can do anything. You've got to see what Hamilton is set to defend. What have they been working on? What does their defense suggest they are trying to stop? And we can just do the other thing. That's the beauty of this. You can run against Hamilton like you did 2 weeks ago, or you can throw it all over the yard like we've seen them do all year long.
21: Argos ran out onto the field, led by three of their leaders, Chad Kelly, Adarius Pickett, and a guy we didn't mention on the defense, who I think is going to have a monster game today because he's just pissed off at the world right now, and that's Ralph Hawley, who played at Western Michigan, who got ripped off by the Big Ten in that loss to Michigan on the double Hail Mary. Ralph is going to be a little angry today, as and he may want to take it out on the guys in black and gold.
22: Yeah, he may. He's going to come out with some intensity, as he always does, but I think maybe even more so because of that Michigan game.
21: Chad Kelly today, the one knock on him this year has been the interceptions. He's been decent in that area against the Ticats this year, as in the opener here, he had one interception. He had one interception at BMO as well. Not great, but he's had games much worse than that.
22: He has, and I still want to try and eliminate some of those picks from Chad. The ones where you just don't know what was happening. The ones I'm fine with, I don't mind when he gets picked on 50-50 balls where he sees Coxie in a good matchup and he throws it up. If that gets picked, I'm okay with
21: it. It's an arm punt.
22: And that's what it ends up being. And so those are the ones you can live with, and you're going to have those. That's just the way Chad Kelly plays. He has faith in his receivers. He's got to cut down the ones where he just doesn't see the guy, where he loses track of where a linebacker has dropped to, or what almost happened to him a couple weeks ago against Hamilton, Julian Hauser dropping out of his D-line spot into a window, and that can be very dangerous. So he's got to take care of the football from that standpoint today, and if he can do that, I think Toronto's going to be in a pretty good place.
21: Which receiving matchup do you like most today?
22: I still like Tyler Common. I know I've picked Common a few times, and he's been great for a few games in a row. I think he's poised to have another big one today, and these weather conditions are only going to help that.
21: And it's funny, you know, pretty good rookie receiver out in Edmonton who just got placed on the six-game list. Common passed him in the rookie receiving race. More touchdowns, was 7-3. So he, right now, Tyler Common, out of nowhere, has become, I don't know if he's the favorite to win the Rookie of the Year, he's definitely in the conversation.
22: Are you calling Emporia State nowhere?
21: Yes. Well, Emporia, Kansas. Have you ever been?
22: I've never been.
21: Neither have I. Have you heard of Emporia, Kansas?
22: I think I'd heard of the school maybe in passing, but like one of those schools that you have to look up.
21: It's a Division II school.
22: Yeah, it's not a place you expect to find. And Argos have found some diamonds in the rough over the last few years. Guys from small schools, whether it be the Colorado School of Mines or, you know.
21: Twice.
22: You're right. Where you can find a gem, and the Argos have done that certainly in Common, who has been anything but Common this season. He's been awesome, and since taking over in the boundary side, the short side of the field for Makai Polk, has continued to play well, and that's a step up because you're typically working in less space, usually against faster defenders. Everything's faster in the boundary, and he's kept his pace that he got off to a great start with this season.
21: And I blanked on the receiver's name. TJ Luther.
22: Luther,
21: is,
22: yes.
21: Is the rookie that I was talking about, who was having such a great season with Edmonton, but they just placed him on the sixth game this week. So it's an opportunity for Common. I hate to see it by injury, but I mean, it's an opportunity for Common to really establish himself as maybe the preeminent offensive rookie in the Canadian Football League.
22: Yeah, for sure. And the more attention you force opposing teams to pay to the boundary side guys, the more it opens up those field side guys. We've kind of seen the field side receivers go a bit quiet over the last few weeks. At the start of the season, Mittal came flying out of the gates. Ungerer came flying out of the gates as well. And that's where Common really made his name, on the field side when Polk was playing boundary. But yeah, it's been more about Common and Coxie over the last few weeks. Yeah. I would love to see the field side get a little bit more involved today, and there's no reason they can't. Jake Herslow, since returning to the lineup, has been fairly quiet. Kevin Mittal, we haven't really seen him explode for those games that we saw him explode for early. And Ungerer, too, who got off to an amazing start to the season, he's still been contributing, but we haven't seen those big plays that he made early on. Maybe today would be a good day if you can force Hamilton to pay a bit more attention, get Mr. Katsantonis over to the boundary side a little bit more. That opens up Mittal, Ungerer, Herslow.
21: I wrote about Common this week for Argonauts.ca if you want to go check out the article. But in his game here against the Ticats, 6 for 104. At BMO Field 2 weeks ago, 7 for 74. And then last week in Saskatchewan, he had 8 catches for 115 yards and 2 touchdowns. So he's been that guy who was here last year for the last 6 weeks or so, on the practice roster, kind of getting acclimatized. It gave him a really good head start on the other American rookies this year. And when when there was an injury to Herzlow. He went in and took over and has been fantastic. We'll take the timeout. We'll come back with the opening kickoff next. It's Argo football on TSN 1050.
0: Oh, come on.
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1: Was cool as we got down to kickoff here on TSN 1050. Mike Hogan and Ben Grant with you. We just had a flyover by a Lancaster bomber. There are only two Lancaster bombers from World War II that are still flying anywhere in the world. One of them is here at the Hamilton Air and Aeronautic.
2: I don't remember the official name of it, but if you look it up and you want to visit it, you can go and see. And they actually do flights that book well in advance if you wanted to try it out. I don't know what it would cost you, but it looks like a pretty cool experience. That's an amazing airplane.
1: About to head down to field level for the coin flip. Tim Croker is our official today. Three Argo captains today, Kelly, Hare Lamana, and Hawley.
3: The coin we're using for today has a CFL logo, which is heads. The Tig Hats Club logo, which is tails. Toronto, are you a visitor? What's your call?
4: Heads
3: is the call. Toronto is called heads. Tony, please flip the coin. Toronto is called heads. It is a head. You've won the toss, and we'll defer to the second half. You want football? Where do you want to kick from? You want to kick this way? Hamilton will receive in the first half. Have a great game, man.
1: The familiar voice of Winton McManus saying we want the ball, and the Ticats will get the football to start, meaning the Toronto Argonauts will be on defense. Here is your starting defense for the Double Blue today. Sean Lemon will be one of the defensive ends, along with Jonathan Congbo. Ralph Hawley and Sewanee Tuia are the tackles. The Will linebacker today, his first start at this position in the CFL after playing safety last year, Derek Sluka. Isaac Darkangelo, the man in the middle. The man who leads the CFL in defensive plays, Adarius Pickett out of UCLA, is on the strong side. Bubba Bolden is the safety. Deshaun Amos and James Caesar are the halfbacks, and the corners are Tavares McFadden and Benji Franklin.
2: I wonder if today is the day where Benji is just going to have a game. He has been so close on so many this year. He has three picks this season. He's played extremely well. But we've seen a couple go his way that I felt could have almost been caught in return and just didn't quite. Are we getting another flyby from that Lancaster? That's fantastic.
1: Sure, this
2: giant
1: like a
2: shadow of an airplane just went across the field out of our view, but that shadow went right across the middle of the field. That was super cool.
1: Yeah, the plane was just above us, so we missed it.
2: But speaking of a guy that moves like a like an airplane is Benji Franklin. Maybe he can take one to the house today.
1: Isaiah Wooden and Myron Mitchell, a very dangerous duo, will drop back. Ticats wearing black helmets, black jerseys, black socks with gold pants. Obviously the black with gold trim. The Argos in light blue helmets, light blue pants, light blue socks, and white jerseys with the light blue numbers. Argos will be moving from left to right. There is very little wind today, which is a rarity in this building, and maybe that's why the Argos decided to defer, because we'll see what the wind is like in the second half.
2: Yeah, it can change on a dime, and so we'll see if this stays put. But it's great, perfect conditions for football right now. The telltales at both ends are fairly limp. It's a beautiful sunny day, little mix of sun and cloud here, perfect for football. Not too hot, certainly not too cold. Let's have a great game.
1: What little breeze there is blowing in the face of the Argos, but really just enough to move the telltales every once in a while. So Liram Hairalahu tees the ball up.

0: 181 days since the last Hamilton Tiger Cats Grey Cup.
1: Yeah, it's always the day to celebrate. If there's nothing going on in any particular day, you just look up that number and you can celebrate however many days it's been since the Tiger Cats have won the Grey Cup. We're coming up to 10,000 this spring.
0: April the 15th, not like we've been looking ahead for jokes or anything. First down at the 36-yard line. Trey Ford in at quarterback. We'll have three receivers, now four, come to the near side. He drops back, goes to the far side, and it is caught. Lawler up the seam across the 40 to the 43. He'll get about 8 yards on first down.
1: That's a nice concept that they've been running for forever. Every quarterback's run this before. You got your running back in Biggins. He's got an immediate out. And Lawler just came inside on a bit of a glance route and sat about 5 yards down in space. Puts the DBs in a really tough position. You can't cover both. That time Lawler ended up in a little bit of a gap, and Ford found him for the easy completion.
0: 42nd catch of the year for Lawler, which would put him fourth on the Argonauts. Back to Pat. No, they're going to run the ball up the middle. They've got a new running back for the Ticats who will get close to first down yardage. It's Nari Biggins out of Central Michigan, and I don't think he got it. He'll be about a foot short. In comes the short yardage unit with Jake Dolagala.
1: Yeah, short, but not short enough not to go for it, especially out at midfield here as they get close to their own 50.
0: Argonauts this year have done a great job leading the league with 10 turnovers on downs, and they've got an opportunity to do it again here.
1: The Tigers are trying to make sure they've counted their huddle multiple times. I don't know if they're a player short. No, I think they're good to go now. They had to run that count to 12, I think, three different times to make sure they were all there.
0: They will have Johnny Augustine in the backfield. He'll now empty out. Empty backfield for Dolagala, who will slide over to the right side. I think he got it, but not by much. And he did indeed get the first down out to the 47-yard line. First down of this game, nicely underway in the Hammer.
1: Dolagala is so tall, you have to actually push the center backwards, because if he just falls forward from where he is, he will get the first down when it's a yard or less. He's that big.
0: He's 6'7".
1: Yeah, and the Argos have made it very tough for opposing quarterbacks on their sneaks. They still convert, but they take some punishment. You rarely see that go for more than three-quarters of a yard to a yard.
0: Ball still on the left hash mark. Ticats moving right to left. Biggins in the backfield. Two receivers to the near side. And Ford fakes the screen. He wanted to go deep, and now he's got a man wide open and Mang in the near side, and he's going to run for the first down inside the 45 as nobody went with the fullback. Max Mang, who ended up playing guard in the game last time here, but he has a big gain and a first down, but there's a flag down, and it looks like it's coming back.
1: Yeah, I think this is going to be holding against Hamilton. Toronto's got to get more pass rush from there, but that's why
2: walking
1: they couldn't.
2: Downfield before the pass is caught. Hamilton number 41. This is a 10-yard penalty. It remains
1: Biggins.
2: First down.
0: His first game in the CFL? Might not know all the rules.
1: Maybe not. I thought that was going to be a hold for sure. It looked to me like Lemon was getting held around the edge, and that's why Ford had so much time, because initially Akili Arnold took away the play that Ford was looking for out to his right, and he had so much time to look back across the field and find his receiver, Mang, who had slipped out after initially staying in to block.
0: First down and 20 from back at the 37-yard line. Ford looks things over. Three receivers to the near side. He'll drop back. He'll look this way, and now he's going to take off. He'll get to the 40 and slide to the 44-yard line, so he'll get not even back to the initial line of scrimmage. It'll be second down at about 14.
1: That was a very nice response from the linebacking corps, and I love what Toronto can do, and they're not afraid to, even with Saluka playing the will spot and Arnold now as sort of the fourth backer out there. They're not afraid to run that look. It's been very successful for them, but that whole second level was watching Ford carefully, and as soon as he stepped up, they converged.
0: We'll call it 13 to go from their own 44-yard line. Ball still on the left hash mark. Four receivers come to the near side of the field. Back to pass Ford. He's going to launch one down to the near sideline, and it is going to be incomplete. Benji Franklin, closest man to the football. He was looking for Smith. He was bracketed completely by Caesar and Franklin, and it'll be a punting situation for the Ticats.
1: I wondered if they might go the other way. You had Lawler and Tea Time isolated to the wide side of the field, thinking maybe there's something up there. Maybe they want to try and get this one-on-one with all that space out there, but no, they went to the quad side. where the Argos were in very good coverage. That corner route just couldn't.

0: didn't quite connect.
1: Best punt return unit in the league goes back to try and return this. Mitch McCarthy is the punter who was with Indiana last year when they won a national championship, and he launches one that's going to go to the 1 yard line, bounce up in the air, and it's going to be caught by a Ticat who flipped it back onto the field, which is no yards. That's interesting. The ball hit and bounced way up in the air. The Ticat came flying down and caught it like it was in the NFL and tried to pitch it back into play. And that was just an American play. That looked like Tarnowski, though. That's the weird thing about this. We'll take the timeout. No score. Argo's about to get the ball for the first time. It's Argo football on TSN 1050.
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1: And where is this going? Are they going to have to kick this again? He's to the 45. He's to the 50.
0: Well, I think the Argos can elect to have them re-kick. Yeah, and okay. I think that's probably what they've chosen here. Instead of getting the ball still pretty deep in their own end, you might have a chance to unlock a bit of a return from Janarian Grant.
1: Interesting.
0: You'd prefer...
1: Well, they're marking it at midfield. That's not where the snap was from. Oh, they're going to take it? The offense has the ball at midfield.
0: Oh, this is one of those. This is one of those weird little rule quirks.
1: I read the rule book again this week, believe it or not, because there were a couple of things that were confusing me from the last couple of weeks in the CFL, and I do not remember this.
0: I don't know which rule this is, but I know there are some strange ones like that where. I wonder if we'll get a full explanation.
1: Tim Croker's got to let us know what the hell's going
0: on. Well, they're still trying to sort this out as well. I think we're going to hear it now from Croker. But he's just double checking.
12: On the last play, there's no yards interference against Hamilton number 88. That a foul occurred in goal, which is applied from the 40-yard line, 15 yards, first down Toronto.
0: So it's added on to the 40 you would get, except I believe they also won't get the single point that you would normally get because of the penalty. So it's like it was a rouge, move it up to the 40, and then 10 yards applied to put it to the 50.
1: So it's a first down. Argos moving left to right in a scoreless game. They will go ground game to Isaiah Smith, who gets maybe a yard and gets swallowed by four Hamilton Tiger Cats players. The player that knocked that back was Tyler Tarnowski.
0: This is such a strange thing for a guy that should know better, right? Like a guy that grew up with this version of football. Usually when it's a strange special teams play like that, it's an American who's just arrived, hasn't quite got all the special teams rules down yet. But what a strange penalty for him to take.
1: He went to Waterloo. He was Trey Ford's favorite target with the Warriors. Second and nine from the Ticat 54. Kelly goes to the far side. He's got Common, who spins, tries to get the first down. Forward progress will be right at the line. So it's either a first down and they are going to give them the first down. Move the sticks as Kelly completes his first pass attempt of the day.
0: Just a four-man rush from Hamilton. Everybody dropped back. Very different look from what you saw on first down. The early indications are Hamilton is looking run on first down, as happened a lot to them a couple weeks ago at BMO Field, and then looking to see if they can stop Chad Kelly on second down.
1: Ball on the left hash mark. Argos have a tight end in. And we'll go play action. Kelly is pressed. He throws it jump ball down toward the right sideline, down past the Ticat bench. It goes incomplete, as at that stage he was just trying to get rid of it as it collapsed quickly. Here's the starting offense for the Argonauts. Offensive line from left to right. Desmond Bland, Ryan Hunter, Peter Nicastro, Dakota Shepley, and... Schweimer out of Cal making his second CFL start. The receiving court, Kevin Mitau, Tyler Common, Dave Ungerer, Damade Coetzee, and Jake Herslow. The running back is Isaiah Smith, the rookie, and Chad Kelly is quarterback out of Ole Miss. Second and 10 from the 45-yard line. Argos moving from left to right, three receivers to the near side. There's the snap, five-man rush. Kelly just throws it away, and that may be grounding. It was in the direction of Dave Ungerer, but it was about 15 yards short of him. No flag, and it will be a field goal or a...
0: I think it was short of the line of scrimmage, too. I think this... I'd be surprised if this is not a grounding penalty. Where was Chad going with the ball?
1: I found last night you can't challenge intentional grounding.
0: Yeah.
1: When I reread the
0: book. Yeah, it's one of those. A few things you can't challenge, some penalties you can't challenge, too, like holding, things like that.
1: Well, here we go. A chance to exorcise the demon as Liram Hairola, who comes out for a 52-yard field goal attempt, kicking toward the uprights where he had his problems in this building five games ago. Adam Guillemette is the holder, or is he a snapper? Burnup is the holder. It's high, it's long, it's good! Liram Hairola, who emphatically drills the tray, and the Argos draw first blood with 8:10 left in the opening quarter. It's 3-0 Boatman. 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
1: Kudo. Just what the doctor ordered. Liram Hairola, who, as mentioned, exercises the demon of that goalpost and hits a 52-yarder right down the middle, and the Argos are up 3-0.
0: It couldn't have been more perfect. It was down like a bowling lane. It just went perfectly down the middle. Didn't stray a foot left or right. Hamilton returner, you're just watching him stand directly behind the post the whole way, never wavered.
1: And like a golfer with the yips, or, you know, a relief pitcher who's given up back-to-back home runs, you got to move on and make that next. Or a guy who's missed five free throws in a row, and Liram just stroked that one right down the middle.
0: And the best in the world, they sort that out. They find a way. You've seen the best golfers in the world get into a slump where every drive they hit just takes off into the woods.
1: Or they can't hit a five-foot putter,
0: or whatever it is. It happens to pro athletes. It's very common. And then you find a way to work through it, to get past it, to get over that hump, and just put it in the rearview mirror.
1: Trey Ford, 1 out of 2 for 8 yards on the opening drive. Had one carry for 7 yards, but that was on a 1st and 20. Ball on the left hash mark as the Ticats move from right to left. They've got three receivers to the near side, two up top, and one back in the pistol behind Trey Ford. Play action. Ford rolls to the right. Rolling, rolling, rolling. He dumps it off underneath, and it will be close to first down yardage to Curly Gittens Jr., who really has been a lost man in the two games against the Argos. Just two catches for 11 yards 2 weeks ago.
0: And you can bet he wants to have big games against his former team. Everyone always does. Anytime you go play against your former team, you want it to be a big show, and you want to be the reason for the success that your team experiences. But, yeah, you're right. Gittens just hasn't been involved that much. They just haven't really gone his way against Toronto.
1: Empty out the backfield. Jake Dolagala, the 6'7 quarterback, comes in. And will go up the middle, gets hit hard, but will get the first down out to the Ticat 51.
0: Yeah, he took a shot from Isaac Darkangelo. Darkangelo will punish quarterbacks and quarterback sneaks. That's his job. He'll come in flying over the top and make you remember that yard that you fought for.
1: He leads the Argos going into this game with 64 defensive tackles. There's another one, actually 4 ahead of Adarius Pickett. Although Pickett has him in total defensive plays, 81-73. Two of the top 3 in that category in the CFL, 1 and 3.
0: They're both a lot of fun to watch. Pickett's always near the football.
1: From their own 51, the Ticats have it first and 10. They've got three receivers and a bunch to the near side. Two receivers up top. They run one to the near side, and it's a fumble, and it's recovered by the Argos. They tried an inside handoff, and it's Ralph Hawley. Hawley to the 30, to the 20, and the former Western Michigan Bronco bowls his way into the red zone. And the Argos have it on the first turnover of the game. And we'll take the timeout. 3-0 Argos. They are in the red zone to start this drive. This is Argo football on TSN 1050.
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16: Hey everybody, how are you tonight? Sounds great!
0: It was the New England Patriots that started doing it this way first, and then everyone followed suit because it makes so much sense. Instead of handing off the ball on a jet sweep, you just toss it forward about half a foot, and that constitutes a pass because of the forward motion, and if it does get fumbled, then it's an incomplete pass. What happened there, Jonathan Kongbo blew up his man so badly, he and the left tackle for the Ticats were in the backfield at the mesh point, and that's why Ford's pass fell to the ground incomplete.
1: So it's a second down and 10 from their own 51-yard line. Major reversal here for the Ticats. See if they can take advantage. They'll end up with four receivers to the near side. High snap. Ford pulls it down, dumps it out into the flat far side. It is caught by Biggins, who will be tackled 2 yards shy of the first down. So we'll see if Scott Milanovich is in a gambling mood. They will need a full 2 yards here on third down, and he's leaving the offense out for now, and they will go for it as Johnny Augustine comes on the field.
0: This is a big play, and that's a nice tackle by Akili Arnold left in space against Biggins. Biggins has very good speed, good size as well. He's not easy to tackle in the open field. Both players making their CFL debuts.
1: So is Arnold in on the four linebacker set?
0: Yeah, okay. So what's happening when they bring one lineman out, like the Derek Sluka role, he comes in off the bench, and that's what he's been doing so far in this game.
1: LP Goche is in here as a goal with an extra DB on a third down and 2. Ford has Augustine to his immediate right. Four receivers end up on the near side, and the Ticats just jump. Left tackle Trevor Reed came out of his stance a full count early, and this will constitute a punt for the Ticats. Wow.
0: That might work out for the best for the Ticats. Like Toronto was coming. They made the LP Goche switch. They went All-American on the defensive line. And those guys had pretty good angles coming in from wide. I was interested to see how that was going to work out, maybe why the left tackle jumped. Sometimes it's tough when you are in a position where you're going to have to be stressed right out of your stance to get around the outside to make sure you pick up that speed. Sometimes it makes you a little anxious, and I think a little early movement, the evidence of that.
1: McCarthy's first punt was a 68-yard bomb, but there was no yards on the play as it hit the goal line and bounced up, and a Ticat, Chernowski, just ran in and touched it. Here's the snap. McCarthy looking for the far corner. End-over-end kick. Janarian Grant will catch it at the 12. Up the numbers with a stutter step. And he'll get it about to the 16, maybe 17-yard line, and the Argos will take over there, up 3-0. 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
1: 1 o'clock kickoff on a Saturday, so great if you've got kids, you want to bring them out early as the Argos take on Ottawa. You know, Ryan Dinwiddie, with a week off, especially this was their bye week, he's had 2 weeks to prep for his former team. They have a big round number in the win column this year in 11 games, and he would like nothing better than to put a straight line in that column next week.
0: It's funny that the Ottawa Redblacks have now, it sort of turned the table a little bit. The pressure is no longer on Ottawa. Now it's on everybody else. Every team that goes in to play Ottawa every week is like, man, we better make sure we're not the team that Ottawa beats first. And that's extra hard for Toronto because there's a little bit more. There's a little bit more that goes into it. It always is, like we talked about earlier today with Giddens Jr.
1: And it's a short week coming off a Monday game.
0: Yeah, and versus being on a bye.
1: Argonauts.ca is where to buy the tickets. First down, Argos at their own 17-yard line, moving from left to right with a three-point lead. They toss the ball to Smith, who will get two hands on it, drop the shoulders, and carry a tackler out to the 24-yard line for a gain of almost seven.
0: I like that adjustment. I'm not usually a fan of pitch plays, but there you have Hamilton stacked in the middle. They're angling inside. They're really tight on the defensive line, trying to stop that middle run of Isaiah Smith. The little bit of space outside, as you saw there, Smith found a little bit of a hole and went through it for six or seven.
1: Boy, does that set up a counter later on, too. They have a tight end to the near side, and we'll go ground game up the middle. Isaiah Smith across the 30 to the 35, and brought down there. He almost broke through, but a great tackle by Braxton Hill may have saved a long one.
0: He dragged Braxton Hill for about 5 yards on that one, too, and still nobody else caught up. That was beautifully blocked by the interior. Hamilton was, again, looking inside. They were really tight. Toronto ran right up the middle, right at their strength, and was able to push them off the ball. Really nice separation there between Hunter and DeCastro, center and left guard.
1: That was actually Katsitonis in on that tackle, coming up from the safety spot. Play action. Kelly, with time, comes to the near side. He's got Dave Ungerer for the first down across the 45, knocked out of bounds at the 50, and it will be a first down for the Boatmen.
0: I want to give some credit there to White from Hamilton, who came out of nowhere to make that tackle. Ungerer made a move, made the first man miss. If White doesn't pursue that from the middle of the field, he's gone. That's a huge touchdown on a broken tackle. Instead, ends up still being a good gain and a nice play for Toronto. But yeah, that could easily have been a touchdown with even just a little bit of lackadaisical play from the halfback.
1: Bunch formation to the left for the Argos. Kelly will take the snap, hand it off to Smith, up the middle, across the 50, and we'll get to the 52 or 53 for a gain of two or three.
0: I didn't love how that worked out blocking-wise. You ended up with Dave Ungerer as your lead blocker on a defensive end. That is not a matchup I'm generally going to take. It's not supposed to work out that way.
1: You don't like 5'10", 171 on a D, huh?
0: No, it's not. I like so many things that David Ungerer does, but blocking a defensive lineman would not be in my top 10.
1: Well, they moved the initial spot. It's good for a yard, maybe two. We'll call it second and 8.5. And back to pass is Kelly, four-man rush. He'll go to the far numbers, and it is caught by Ungerer again to the 40, to the 35-yard line. Great pass by Kelly, who teardropped one over a defender, and it's a first down Argos.
0: It was Stubblefield that was out there. Stubblefield thought he had it. He was trying to play the space between the line of scrimmage and where he kind of felt Ungerer was settling down. And Chad Kelly just dropped that little teardrop over top of Stubblefield's fingers by about an inch.
1: First and 10 from the 35-yard line. And once again, Isaiah Smith hit at the line of scrimmage, falls forward for maybe two. It'll be second and 8, maybe 7.
0: The Argos have used a lot of Kevin Mitchell in the backfield so far today. I want to keep an eye on that because they haven't yet given him the ball out of that look. And obviously, he's very skilled with the ball in his hands. He's a good blocker, too. That's why he's back there. But at some point, they're going to use him as a ball carrier, not just as a blocker.
1: Only two players targeted today are Unger and Common. Second down, call it eight from the 33. Kelly back to pass, four-man rush. Has some time. He's going to roll to the right. Roll, looking, looking. He's going to go for it all. He's looking for Herslow. Diving attempt in and out of his hands. He was parallel to the ground, and he got hit. He's getting up slowly as he was fully extended looking for the football. And he's not, you know, he's finally up, but he's a little woozy.
0: Yeah, no, Herslow is not in good shape right now. He's got to stay down and get some attention. He was hit extremely hard by Katsantonis coming from that safety position. He broke free. Herslow was coming down the sideline. Chad Kelly had great protection. Kevin Mitchell stayed in to block, help out with the right tackle. And with all that time, Kelly could go deep. He saw some space opening up in behind the defense and tried to get it to Herslow, but just couldn't get it there quickly enough, allowing Katsantonis to come all the way over from the other side of the goalposts to make that play and break up the ball. Because without it, Herslow might make a diving catch, but he was fully extended when Katsantonis went into him at full speed.
1: And he is still down. He's laying on his back. His knees are up. He's moving around as Josh Shule and Mark Belmore working on him in the end zone. 3-0 Argos, a minute 42 remaining in the opening quarter. Well, they tend to, and Jake's up now, which is good news. Congratulations to Connor Sovey, Dallas Bergen, and a handful of other Argo Ticat Regina fans who made the walk to today's game from BMO Field. They did it over 3 days, so they didn't completely burn themselves out, but I'm sure it was a well-deserved beverage at the tailgates today. Congratulations, the proceeds going to CFL Fans Fight Cancer.
0: Those guys are amazing, and it's been building more and more steam every year and more people involved in it. I love that they do that, and it's such a great, you know, the walk along Lakeshore, everyone can come out and see them, cheer them on, high-five them as they go by. Love to see it going to a great cause.
1: Here's Hairalahu from 40, just inside the left hash mark. Snap is good. Hold is good. Kick is up, and the kick is good. 2 for 2 for Hairalahu. And the Argos take a 6-0 lead with a minute 26 left in the quarter. We'll take a timeout. This is Argo football on TSN 1050.
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1: Hairalahu from 52, Hairalahu from 40. It's 6-0 for the Argos over the Ticats with 1.5 remaining in the opening quarter.
0: I don't like giving Hamilton Tiger Cats fans credit, but we like to look at the jerseys in front of us when we're at BMO Field and see some of the throwbacks. Hamilton has done a really nice job today with some of these throwback
1: these
0: jerseys.
1: These are not throwbacks. These are people who are too damn cheap to buy a new jersey.
0: However you want to see it. It's fun to see the names and reminisce.
1: We'll do this from a Leaf perspective. If you wear a Dion Phaneuf or a Phil Kessel jersey to a Leaf game, is it because you love the throwback idea, or is it you're too damn cheap to buy another jersey? Which are expensive in some cases.
0: It's true. It's true. I don't know. I wanted to give them a little credit here, but you've completely taken
1: Hamilton.
0: That away.
1: It's Labor Day. No.
0: That's fair. All right. I understand
1: it's
0: the rules.
1: It's a rivalry. First down at the 40-yard line after the field goal. Three receivers will come to the near side. Ticats moving right to left for this last minute and change. and they will go ground game and get five as they go to Nari Biggins once again, the rookie out of Central Michigan. They'll give him a gain of six and a half, almost seven.
0: It was a run play, but that's the first time all day I've seen Toronto pay a little bit more attention to Lawler. They've been leaving him out there largely with Tavares McFadden, one-on-one. A little bit more attention paid to him there. Not sure why. It's not like they've been going to him or they've had to make an adjustment for something. Now he's lined up against Benji Franklin.
1: Ford looks things over. They need 2 yards on second down. Ford looking, rolling outside. And is he going to try to run? He is, and he's just going to throw it up and caught by the back, Biggins. Did he not step out of bounds and come back in the field? It was right along the sidelines. Would love to see this one again.
0: Yeah, he was right before he got to the line of scrimmage was Ford.
1: He was out of bounds.
0: Just tossed it out, but I think they should challenge this. It looked to me like...
1: He did. He just challenged it.
0: Yeah.
1: He had his left foot a full stride out of bounds. Like, from up here, there's no question he stepped out of bounds. And then we saw the replay. So this is going to come back.
0: Because it looked to me, it almost looked like Biggins came off the bench initially.
1: Yeah.
0: That's when I first saw the play developing. We're watching Ford roll out. I was like, well, there's nowhere he can go with the football. And then suddenly Biggins appeared. And it's because he was right on the sideline there.
1: He tried to reset his feet and turn to go with Ford.
0: Yeah.
1: No, and he just lost the sideline and stepped out.
0: Yeah, it's going to be a penalty against Hamilton. Back them up.
1: Illegal touch. So second and two becomes second and long.
0: This shouldn't take very long to sort out.
1: No. Look at that. We just heard a let's go.
3: Toronto's challenging the previous play for legal participation on the receiver.
1: Yep.
3: The play will be reviewed.
0: Yeah, and the rule there being, if you step out of bounds, you cannot come back in and be the first person to touch the football. Now, if it's deflected, you
1: yes.
0: can actually reestablish yourself and catch that football. But,
1: or if it's intercepted and it's right. fumbled, you can go in and make a play on the ball.
0: And the reason for that, it goes back to old school trick plays where guys used
1: yeah.
0: to kind of hang out as though they were just sitting on the sideline, and then suddenly there they are in the game running down the field.
1: If my best friend Tim Kingley's side is listening, we pulled that off in a rivalry game in Kingston against Ricci. He ended up with a touchdown. I think Ricci was favored by about 8 touchdowns and probably beat us by 8 touchdowns.
0: But you'll always have that play.
1: We'll always have the sleeper play. Head down on the sidelines, looking at the coach. Head down. Hut, hut. Zoom, right down the sideline. And there you'd also see guys, and still, especially on special teams, who would go way out of bounds.
0: Oh, yeah, yeah.
1: To get down on coverage.
0: Yeah, they would actually find that's a penalty there, too. You can't be the,
1: yeah.
0: the guy that gets in there first.
1: But back in the day, teams would
0: yeah.
1: do that fairly regularly.
0: Yeah, and that's what, and some of the weird rules you see in pro sports come from someone having noticed the loophole. Like, there's a rule where you're not allowed to throw your running back forward over the line of scrimmage because someone did that once. Got a really small running back with belt loops. Tossed him 5 yards at a time.
1: Tim Croker, I believe, has the word from up top. He's now walking back.
0: Making notes.
1: They're not moving anybody. How is this not a penalty?
0: Oh, there they go.
1: Okay, they are moving.
3: After review, there's illegal participation on Hamilton number 41. The options from Toronto is to make that an incomplete pass. It would be 3rd down and 3. 3rd down.
1: And let's see who's out there. The punting unit comes out for the Ticats. Janarian Grant runs back to get the ball for the Argos.
0: And the reason for the option, Toronto has the option to make that an incomplete pass, so you can't just on any broken play have someone from the bench run in and catch a ball and say, well, we'll just have to do it again 5 yards back. No, that doesn't work.
1: McCarthy lines up in punt formation. And Tim Croker blows the whistle again.
0: I don't think we were blown in yet.
1: No. Saw that last night on a kickoff.
3: Play wasn't blown in yet.
1: Geez, that's good. There's good communication from Tim Croker.
0: I do appreciate that. We need it. In this day and age, you need that from the officials. You know, whether it's the CFL, NCAA, U Sports, whatever it is, keep us informed. Let us know what's going on. We're here watching the game.
1: 6-0 Argos as Janarian Grant drops back with 20 seconds left. It's a high end over end kick. Grant will catch it at the 16. Right on the near numbers. Cuts across the middle of the field. Bumbles back. There he goes. 15, 20, 25, 30. He cuts in. He cuts out again to the 35. Across the 40 to the 42. That is why he is the league leader in punt returns. With 2 seconds left, the Argos will start with decent field position.
0: He manufactured that beautifully. There was nothing. That was beautifully punted, just like the last one. And there was a halo of guys waiting around Janarian Grant, but just a little shake to the right. Everyone gets bunched up a little bit. You had a couple Hamilton players getting in each other's way, and he was able to take the long way around for a big game.
1: Brian Harry Lamana says that Janarian Grant's superhuman power is that he's a lot faster than he looks. Kelly on first down, near side, has Nolan Ohm for the catch. Ohm obviously in for the injured Jake Herslow, just his second CFL catch. It's good for 8 yards out to the 50, and that's the final play of the opening quarter. The Argos win it 6-0 and have the ball when we come back. 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
1: Happy Labor Day. Michael and Ben Grant here in Hamilton for the Classic, along with the engineering dream team of Josh Dua Lipa and Alex Mandarino. Here's a good, you like good omens?
0: I do.
1: Here's one for the Argos.
0: Who doesn't?
1: Well, there you go. Yeah, good point. After one quarter, the Argos are 4-0 when they hold the lead after the first 15 minutes. The Ticats, when losing after the first 15, are 1-2.
0: It's been unusually like that this year in the CFL, where getting out to a lead, and it's so strange because it feels like every CFL game comes down to the final few minutes, yeah, the final few plays, and yet you go back and look at the game winners so often this season, the team that was winning at the end of the half, the first half, goes on to win that football game.
1: Nice crowd here in Hamilton. There are, they announced a sellout, but there are a lot of empty seats. Then again, there are a lot of people in the social gathering area in the one end zone to our right. Argos now with a 6-0 lead, have a second down and a long one, almost 2 yards at their own 50. And they give the ball to Smith, who stutter steps his way to a first down. He got hit on the backfield, got off the tackler, and takes the ball down to the Ticat 51, move the 6.
0: That's a great reaction from Smith because he got bounced back. Initially, there was a great surge from Hamilton. Dakota Shepley got pushed a yard off the ball, which you don't see happen very often at all. Smith ran into Shepley, had to kind of regain his bearings, and found some space out to the left side. I thought he was face masked, but I guess not.
1: So did I. It looked like his head got jerked back. But it's a first down Argos, so go to the air. They'll go to Wunger inside the 45 to the 42, and that will be good for 9 yards. Isaiah Smith, by the way, who had 99 yards rushing in Toronto 2 weeks ago, 6 carries for 29 yards, so basically on pace for 100. And we have an injured Ticat.
0: See if we can get you a number in a second. It's
1: Jamal Peters.
0: You hate to see it with any injury, any player, but when it's a player you know and a player you...
1: I for my money, and I hate saying this about Ty, I think Jamal's the best
0: corner
1: in the league.
0: He's one of the most... One of the One of the funniest guys to talk to, too. I remember when he first came up here, talking to him about how he had never played a game north of Little Rock, Arkansas. That was as far north as he'd ever been. And there was a snowy practice. It was out at Centennial Stadium because something was going on at Lamport. And Jamal Peters was the only guy wearing shorts. Everybody else was in full pants. And it's because he didn't want anyone making a crack at him not being able to handle the weather, having never played this far north.
1: One of the jobs he had as a young'un was working at a chicken. He's up and running off, which is good. Maybe just a stinger. But he used to work at a chicken farm, chasing chickens. Why do you think he's so quick?
0: That would make you pretty agile.
1: Argos are going to bring in the bigs here on a second down and a yard.
0: On that play, Dave Ungerer, that was not the route he was supposed to run. He just saw space. He and Chad Kelly, that's the rapport that you see develop. That's why it's so important for a quarterback to know the receivers. He just saw the space. He stopped. Kelly found it. And really nice gain on first down.
1: It is short yardage for the Argonauts. And they are going to go to the ground. And I don't know if they got it. It's only second down. Did that ball come out? That's the way the Ticats are reacting.
0: That's Tucker Horn
1: that
0: in there.
1: That was Tucker Horn in at quarterback, too. I had to double check because it didn't look like Nick. Nick was sick this week. They didn't get the first down, I don't think.
0: They didn't, but they do still have the ball.
1: And they got a half a yard. And Tucker Horn was going full Philadelphia Eagles there with a tush push, which is actually illegal in the CFL.
0: Yeah, tandem block or buck block, you can't run it that way. He may need to be briefed on that.
1: Half a yard to get on third down. They are going to go for it. Empty backfield. Horn up under center. He's going to go to the left side and get the first down, down to the 40. He needed to get to the 41. He got to the 40. It's a first down, Toronto. At least where they marked it initially.
0: Yeah, I don't know that he's getting as nice a spot as it looked like he should have gotten. They're coming back closer to the 41 here. This is going to be...
1: Yeah.
0: I think he's got it, but I don't think by much.
1: Yeah.
0: Let's see where they put the ball.
1: Short of the 40, it should be a first down, but it's going to be worth a measurement.
0: Yeah, that looks
1: first
0: like a first down yeah.
1: Yep. Tim Croker just looked over and went, nope, first down as the Ticats were pointing in the other direction. So the Argos, who have been very good on short yardage conversions this year, second in the league.
0: But it's been Arbuckle who's been the guy, and you'd prefer to have...
1: Sorry,
0: please.
1: No, I mean, they had two again. They're 9 of 12. That makes them 10 of 13. But two of the misses were in Saskatchewan.
0: Right.
1: When they didn't go quarterback sneak. They run the counter here. They give it to Mitau, who's hit at the 40, tripped up, and he will get back to the line of scrimmage, maybe, as they ran a counter, and Mitau tried to take it wide, and it didn't work. It's second and 9.
0: It's supposed to look like a sprint out for Chad Kelly, and the Argos do run that play a lot. They pass out of that look a lot. So they're hoping to catch Hamilton sleeping. Mitau came across the field the other way with the football. Really nice defense from Hamilton. They stayed spaced out well. Mitau was just looking for one place where he could cut up, put his foot in the ground and cut up field, and there was nowhere to go. He was stretched out horizontally across the entire field.
1: 6-0 Argos. It's second down and 9 from the Ticat 40. They're in field goal range. They'd love more. Four-man rush. Kelly has time. He comes to the near side, and it's picked off by Peters. He was looking for Coetzee, and it is picked off. And is Coetzee going to look for P.I.? He's not going to say anything. But it's intercepted by Jamal Peters, and it is going to be a first down. Hamilton at their own 38-yard line. We'll take the timeout. 6-0 Argos. It's Argo football on TSN 1050.
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1: The Argos this year, as he had one back in July.
0: It looked like a bit of a miscommunication. Really, like, Chad wasn't rushed. He had time to make a good throw. He had time to put the ball where he wanted to. So for me, that means Chad wanted to put the ball there. So he thought Coxey was going to move a little bit differently out of that break, come inside. Instead, Coxey went to the outside and was open to the outside. I was expecting to see a throw to the sideline. Instead, it came inside. Peters saw the ball the whole way and made a pretty easy interception. Coxey tried to punch that ball free as he was taking Peters to the ground, but to no avail.
1: So the Ticats will start at their own 38-yard line, trailing the Argos 6-0. 3.5 into the second quarter of play on this Labor Day Classic. Argos have won 3 of the last 4 Labor Day Classics, including a dramatic one last year.
0: Oh, yeah.
1: Dejon Brissett with a big catch for 60-plus on the second last play of the game.
0: Almost the last play of the game. We almost had a Michigan, Western Michigan scenario there.
1: First down of their own 38. Trey Ford, 3 out of 6 for 26 yards in the opening quarter. He'll drop back to pass. Four-man rush. He'll step up. He's got room to run, but he's going to throw. He's got a man wide open at the 30. It is caught inside the 25, and it's a first down for the Ticats as Lawler catches the bomb, and it's a first down as the Ticats flip the field.
0: There was a bust downfield as Ford stepped up, and this is the problem, and this is why it's so stressful defending Trey Ford, a guy with that much speed. Ford had room to run. He could have taken off for probably about 20 yards, and so seeing him step up in the pocket and all that space around him, that got all the defenders to freeze, and suddenly there's an open receiver way downfield. Ford saw him, and they're lucky that Bubba Bolden could get over to make that tackle.
1: He was the closest man in coverage. Whether that's his man or not, don't know. From the 24-yard line, it's a first down for the Ticats, 23-yard line as they move from left to right. Ford back to pass, goes to the far numbers. It's in and out of the hands as it's dropped by the first game running back, Nari Biggins.
0: Biggins just had a flat route out to the left side. That's a tough catch. Ford came in a little high with that football. But Biggins, that's not why you've got Biggins in this game. It's more about the running. I think Toronto's happy to have Biggins catch a bunch of passes or at least take up a bunch of targets. You'd rather Ford throw it to him than guys like Lawler and Gittins Jr.
1: Second and 10. Smith goes to the far side with Mitchell and Wheatfall. Lawler and Curly Gittins Jr. to the near side, though Gittins goes in motion from right to left. Back to pass is Ford. He steps up in the pocket. He's going to take off. He'll get the first down inside the 10, inside the 5, inside the end zone. Touchdown, Trey Ford. Remarkably, his first rushing touchdown of the season, and the Ticats have tied it up with the extra point to come.
0: Three different Argos thought they had the angle on him. Three different guys thought they were going to make a tackle, and he's just that fast. He's so hard to practice against. And Ford was very slow to get up in the end zone. He was helped up, and now he's jogging off the field on his own steam. But he took a little bit of a shot once he crossed the goal line, or as he was crossing the goal line. That's a remarkable run from Trey Ford. The Argos were in position, just could not make the play.
1: 23-yard touchdown for Trey Ford of Waterloo Warriors, back in black and gold.
0: It's upsetting for the Argos defense because they took away the play. They had great coverage. Lawler was blanketed, the quad side was blanketed, but they didn't account for Ford.
1: There's Mark Leggio in to dot the I, and he does, and it is 7-6 Ticats. So the Argos have been the better team for the most part today, but they trail with 9:38 remaining in the first half. We'll take the timeout. 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
1: We're back. 7-6 Ticats, 9.5 minutes left in a game that's going to go a long way in determining second place, or at least it could. The Argos win, and it all but clinches second place in the East. The Ticats win, and they're tied. And it's all about the tiebreaker, which is tied right now at 1-1. Winner today wins the tiebreaker, which would mean they would only have to tie for second place.
0: I love the three-game series in the division. I think that's makes it so much more exciting because that third game is so crucial in the standings. That tiebreaker is essentially like a whole extra win, a whole extra couple of points.
1: So Legia will kick off. Very, very, very slight breeze. Not a consistent one, but it is at the back of the Argonauts for this quarter. Not really a factor. Janarian Grant. And Jake Herslow is back. That is good news. He was shaken up a series ago. And they will each stand on the 10-yard line. Ticats moving from left to right. Ball on the right hash mark for Legio. Who stands on the far hash mark. Takes a 45-degree run up to the football, and it's a line drive. Grant will take it. Inside the numbers at the 10, to the 15, to the 20. Cuts through the middle of the field to the 25, to the 30. Tries to squeeze through and can't. And will take it out to about the 32-yard line where the Argonauts will take over. See if they can rebound from the touchdown after the Kelly interception. He's 5 of 9 for 68 yards. No touchdowns, one pick. There has not been a lot of passing offense in this game today.
0: There hasn't, which is strange because the conditions are ideal for throwing the football around. They were far more successful, both quarterbacks so far, throwing the football in the pouring rain a few weeks ago.
1: Without that big catch to Lawler, 18 yards passing for Ford, 68 for Kelly. Who will put it in play? First down. Four receivers to the near side. They set up the screen the other way. It's Quaylen who's got the ball to the 35 to the 38-yard line. And Quaylen Jones in his third game of the season will take it to the 38. So it'll be second and three.
0: That was an athletic block from Peter Nicastro. You don't normally see a center go sort of diving into their block like that, but he needed to just get a piece of the Hamilton defender in order to spring Jones for a big gain and was just able to nick him as he went by.
1: Jones still in at running back. He'll now stand to the right of Kelly and get the football. He'll bounce forward and be short of the first down, getting back to the line of scrimmage, but no more, and quickly the Argos send the punt unit out.
0: Not a big fan of that play call. I know you try to go against tendencies, and Hamilton's expecting you to pass in that situation. But this Hamilton D-line has done a very good job so far today. They've come with a bit of an attitude. It's not like Toronto hasn't been able to run the ball. They have. But Hamilton's exploding off the line of scrimmage with some force and with a bit of attitude.
1: In comes James Burnup, the league leader. It's a high kick. That will come down at the 12-yard line near hash marks. And Wood's going to go right up Main Street with a flag down. He'll take it out to the 27-yard line. And temporarily, he got hit hard and is getting up. It's going to be a penalty against the Ticats. We'll take the timeout. We'll see how far back the Ticats will start with a one-point lead and 8 minutes left in the first half. 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
1: Second quarter, 7-6 Ticats in what has been a defensive struggle.
0: It has. Hamilton's defense is really good. Toronto's defense is under the radar because they didn't start the season very well. They started the season being looked at as a bit of a liability where the Argos offense were putting up points, but they've really turned the corner on that. And in fact, they have been the reason that Toronto has been in the games they've been in, have won the games they've won as of late, really since the emergence of Sean Lemon. They've been a real force, and they are a good defensive unit themselves. But Toronto's offense simply has to get it together here. They can't just rely on defense and special teams. They've got an offense with Chad Kelly, with DeMonte Coxey. You've got to find a way to get points on the board.
1: And they've had really the one big play to Dave Unger, and that's about it. From their own seven, Argos in a four-man front. Lemon in a wide nine stance to the right. They're going to bring pressure from outside him. They go up the middle, nothing doing. And it's Sean Lemon who comes in and makes the play from that wide nine spot. It's a gain of 1 yard, second and long. And we've got an injured Ticat on the play.
0: Yeah, I think it's offensive lineman looks to be in a lot of pain. The player's immediately calling over for trainers to come on out. Hopefully, it's not as bad as
1: it's not Revenberg, it's not Dobson. Who else is on that side? Trevor Reed's the outside player on that side.
0: I wonder if it might be their extra lineman, Dennis, the rookie.
1: See if we can get a number. He's lying on his side being tended to by the Ticats athletic therapists. Gain of 1 yard. Argo, really, we talked about Unger being the only big play offensively for the Argonauts. The Ticats have had two. It was the Lawler catch for 49 and the big touchdown run by Trey Ford. And aside from that, the Argos defense has done a nice job.
0: Yeah, this has been a defensive battle. And again, we didn't expect it because they've been so strong in bad weather. You think they'd be even better when it's nice weather. And that is Jonathan Dennis that's down with the injury. Dennis was the first round pick for the Hamilton Tiger Cats in this year's draft. Hopefully it's worse than it looks, but he's still being evaluated on the field.
1: The Ticats rolling the dice. In their game here, they had two offensive linemen injured. They only dressed six and had to go with Max Mang, the fullback slash tight end, as an offensive lineman. So now if he's unable to come back, although he is walking off on his own with a limp, and we hope he comes back and is able to go as lineman number six and on short yardage. So you don't want to see anybody injured. But if he's out, now the Ticats are really playing with fire with five offensive linemen.
0: I still don't understand. We've had this debate as well. And we talked about it a few weeks ago. We had back-to-back weeks. Was it two or three in a row where opposing teams had to put put positional players out there as offensive linemen? And the Max Mang example stands out because he was trying to play guard against Ralph Hawley one-on-one. But, yeah, you're just putting yourself in a bad situation if you don't dress seven O-linemen.
1: Dennis limping into the tent right now where he'll be looked after. Second down, and we'll call it 8.5 from their own 8-yard line. Ford back to pass. Steps up in the pocket, and he's going to scramble and flip it left-handed, it looked like. Forward is going to be an incomplete pass. He did get it with his right hand, rather. But it was kind of a hip-high flip that didn't get as far as the receiver. And it will be a time for the Ticats to punt out of their own end zone on 3rd and 8.
0: I thought he was over the line of scrimmage that time. He got close to it the last time he did one of those flips. But no, just looking at it on the replay, you don't. As long as part of your body is still behind the line of scrimmage, you're good. It's a little bit like the waggle rule.
1: McCarthy has a big leg. He'll stand 10 yards deep in his end zone. Janarian Grant stands at his own 45. So unless something weird happens, the Argos will have good field position. It's a high wobbler that will come down on the far numbers at the 47-yard line. To the 50, to the 55, and take it down at the Ticat 54. So it will be outstanding field position as the Argos start on the Ticat side of midfield, trailing by a point with 6.5 minutes remaining in the half.
0: That was good coverage. Toronto had set up a return, and what that means is that instead of trying to block the punt or really get any penetration at all, you're just kind of going through the motions to make sure there's no fake or nothing funny going on, but then everybody's getting back and trying to pick up their man and trying to create a big return, and yet Hamilton not allowing Janarian Grant to go anywhere. Still great field position for Toronto because of how deep they were. The offense has to do something now.
1: They are starting at the Ticat 54, moving from right to left, wearing white jerseys, light blue helmet, pants, and socks. It's a blitz. Kelly reads it. He hits Coatsy, his first catch to the 50. Spins away from the tackler, takes it down to the 45-yard line for a gain of 9. Coatsy looks like a different guy this year in terms of yards after the catch.
0: You see flashes of it in years past, but he seems to do it on every short catch now. He's looking for stiff arms like he did there. He got a hold of White before being driven to the ground. Nice blitz pickup, by the way, from the Argos O-line. Stubblefield came in late. I didn't see him coming at all. That surprised me when he suddenly released into that blitz, and the O-linemen were all over it.
1: Short yardage unit comes out with Tucker Horn. We'll find out if there's something wrong with Arbuckle. But Horn's going to come up under center with an empty backfield and go.

0: 10-yard line.
1: It is caught. And who was that over there? Was that Coxey again? It was indeed Damati Coxey inside the 30, inside the 25. They'll mark it at the 23.5.
2: That's a deep sort of out slash comeback route to the far side. That is a great throw. I can't explain how hard a throw that is. When you've got an underneath defender in White who is just waiting to pick that football, you've got to get it over top of White, but you've got to get enough velocity on it where the corner can't come back and pick it.
1: And Kelly, play action, under pressure, throws it out into the flat. It is incomplete. He was looking for Mittal, but there is a flag thrown from 20 yards away from the official who is standing on the pylon. And I assume this will be against the Ticats. Early contact on Mittal.
2: Yeah, I think that was Talbert.
1: He was grabbing him by the hip.
2: Yeah, just following him across. Yeah. He couldn't stay with him, and he had to grab.
3: Pass interference, Hamilton number 25. This is a 10-yard penalty. An automatic first down.
1: The official must have ruled that he turned him with his left hand. You can have your hand on the opponent's hip. You just can't turn him.
2: Well, he was sort of grabbing the hip enough that it would look like, you know, when your dog starts running in the park and you're just trying to hang on and stay with it.
1: From the 13-yard line, right hash mark. Argos moving from right to left. Kelly under a three-man rush. Goes over the middle. It is caught for the touchdown. Jake Herslow with a great catch, and the Argos reclaim the lead with 4 minutes left in the half.
2: That's a fantastic grab. That looked like the common catch from last week in Saskatchewan, where it looked like that ball might be overthrown, maybe it's going high, and suddenly this pair of hands come out of nowhere and make the cleanest of catches, brings that down. Herslow spinning it, and has a fencing celebration in the end zone with Damati Coxey. I've never seen that one before. Two swordsmen were parrying back and forth in the end zone.
1: It's in Hamilton. What? They were fencing? They were selling stolen goods out of the back of a car? Is that what they were doing?
2: Not that kind of fence.
1: Oh, okay, sorry.
2: Swords.
1: Ah. Here's Hairalahu to dot the I. It's up. It's good. So the Argos reclaim the lead. It is 13-7 with 3:53 remaining here in the opening half. That's a nice rebound for the Argonauts, who find themselves going down. They've basically given up two plays. And a nice defensive stand to turn field position around and take advantage with a 54-yard drive.
2: Yeah, a few plays in a row where, you know, Chad Kelly goes to Coxey on a short route. Coxey gets a few extra yards with a stiff arm. You get that quarterback sneak from Horn, able to get a few yards out of it. And then the only incomplete pass was negated by the penalty where Kevin Mittal was grabbed. And then Kelly finding Herslow for that 13-yard touchdown. It's nice to see him not only back in the game, but back to doing Jake Herslow things, catching touchdowns.
1: Where he had, what, 7 touchdowns in 5 games last year?
2: Something absurd like that. He got off to such a good start. Just generally for his CFL career, because he played 1 game the year before and had a touchdown in that game. It was in Edmonton. He suddenly got the start and hauled in this gorgeous touchdown pass, his first action.
1: And his first touchdown catch from Chad Kelly, because that game 2 years ago was from Nick Arbuckle, as were the ones last year. So Hairalahu tees it up 30. Argos moving from right to left, wearing white jerseys, light blue everything else. And it's a low-line drive that's going to bounce and skip and be taken to the 15-yard line by Wood. Goes to the far side, 25-30, taken down at the 35-yard line. As somebody arrived in anger, and that was Caesar. No, it was Harry LaManna, rather. The breeze blew in, Brian Harry LaManna, and makes the tackle at the 35, 36-yard line.
2: Harry LaManna was flying on that. We talked about this in the pregame, so there are a number of Argos on this elite coverage team that go down at 100 miles an hour and are such sure tacklers. Harlemano, one of those leaders.
1: First down at the 35-yard line. Ticats, black jerseys, helmets, and socks, yellow pants, gold pants, moving from left to right. Trey Ford, play action. It's a quarterback draw, and it's blown up real good. Back at the 29-yard line. And getting in there was DeMarcus Johnson, among others, to blow that up. And it's going to be second down and 16.
2: That was a really interesting defensive look for Toronto. Bubba Bolden came all the way down from his safety spot. He ended up charging off the left edge. LP Goche rolled back into the free safety position, but then he kind of fired into the left flat.

0: And that's where they had a roll from James Caesar from the other side.
1: This it was really, the three-minute warning.
0: Really intricate play that was not something Ford was looking for.
2: So it will go as DeMarcus Johnson's first sack of the season as we hit the three-minute break. It is 13-7 Argos. 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
2: 3 minute warning. Exactly 3 minutes remaining here in the first half. 13-7 Argos, Ticats after the sack by DeMarcus Johnson. He didn't have a sack celebration. Last year on his first CFL sack, he made it look like he was dialing a phone, like he picked up phone, which was really weak. And I asked him, what was that? He goes, I had nothing else.
0: Yeah. Well, he had no, he had so little this time that he didn't even do the phone bit.
2: No, he was just happy to get the sack, and he's part of that eight-man rotation. Probably seven. Mazenov is dressed in case they need him, but they rotate the seven through, and Johnson is the beneficiary there. It looked like all four guys on the line got through on that.
0: Well, the shame of it is you had such intricate coverage on the back end. The defensive secondary, I thought, was disguising their look so well, but it didn't even matter because Ford was almost hit immediately on the snap.
2: Second and 16 from the 29-yard line. Argos have three on the line of scrimmage. Drop one off. It's a three-man rush. Ford is going to step up and run and get to the 35 and no more. He gets back to the initial line of scrimmage as the Argos collapse on him perfectly, and out comes the punt unit. So the Argos with a chance to build on their six-point lead with 2:54 left.
0: The Argos had a bracket spy on Ford there with two guys, D'Arcangelo and Sluka. And if you imagine two foosball players, if you played foosball before, the spacing doesn't change between the two guys. That's basically what you're doing in a bracket spy. And so they're staying on either side of him, so you do not let him get outside, and you slowly converge, as they both did, to make the tackle.
2: Janarian Grant giving Mitch McCarthy a lot of room. He's standing back at his 7-yard line. Sorry, 12-yard line. McCarthy will get this one away. And he's toward the far sideline. It's going to hit at the 25 and bounce, and Grant takes it at the 10 to the 15. He's got the sideline, but gets knocked out of bounds with a flag down. And that's usually not good news for the punt return team. And indeed, this will be against the Argonauts. They'll start deep in their own zone with 2:22 left.
0: Yeah, they're going to be very deep. They got to be careful here. You want to protect the football, number one, but you also want to try and...
1: join the return, illegal block, Toronto number 17. Half the distance to the goal, first down Toronto.
2: Nolan Ulm.
0: You also want to get out of your own end zone a little bit. It doesn't necessarily have to be a scoring drive, but you want to create a little bit of room so you don't do what Hamilton did on that last drive and set the other team up with a short field.
2: They'll mark it back at the 5-yard line. What do you say, play action, go route?
0: Nothing slow developing here. I would just take what they're giving you here. I love all hooks on a situation like this.
2: Don't forget, in the last 3 minutes, the 20-second clock is in effect. And Kelly's going to go hook, and he's going to hit Herslow out to the 11-yard line for a gain of 6.
0: It was all hooks.
2: Give him the 12, sorry.
0: Yeah, so you have Mittal, Herslow, and Unger all hooking at about 7 yards out to the field side, the wide side of the field. And it's a really easy read for the quarterback. Whoever has high responsibility, that's your guy. So in that case, the guy over Herslow had deep responsibility, so he had more of a cushion. Chad looks at his three guys. He's like, well, this guy's got space. That's where I'm throwing the football.
2: On the left hash mark as the Argos move from right to left. Kelly looks things over. They empty out the backfield. They come to the near side on a slant. It's Coetzee with a catch. Out to the 20. He's made three miss and takes it out to the 25-yard line. And finally, 1, 2, 3, 4, 5, 6, 7, 8, 9 Ticats converge on him to bring him down after the first down yardage is attained.
0: He's so violent after the catch. He's got this fire in him. He's a very big guy. I think we forget that. Maybe because his demeanor off the field
2: He looks lean. He's 6'3", but he's 200.
0: Yeah, he's got some mass to him, and he's like absolutely ripped as well. And he uses that strength, and that time throwing Hamilton defenders left and right as he got extra yards.
2: First down, they'll pitch it to Isaiah to the near side across the 30 to the 35-yard line for a gain of 7 as Isaiah Smith is continuing a decent first half.
0: Watching Desmond Bland get up a little bit slowly, the left tackle for the Toronto Argonauts. He was a lead blocker on that pitch play and wasn't quite able to engage in his block and went down sort of awkwardly. A Hamilton Tiger Cat is also down
2: 38,
0: now.
2: It's Hill, I believe. He got up slowly, or looked to get up slowly. I was watching the replay. And is that him? I don't know if he got up or kind of laid back down. I don't see him on the field.
0: I see it. Yeah, that is Hill. That's okay. 100% Hill. So we'll update you as to his condition, but he's still being looked at by the two trainers. They've taken his helmet off now. He's on one knee and now getting to his feet.
2: And bent over.
0: Yeah. He's in a lot of pain.
2: Is that an arm he's holding his wrist, maybe?
0: Yeah, this looks to me to be an extremity issue, like arm, hand, elbow, something like that, that they're going to take a better look at. They'll work him over to the tent, which unfortunately couldn't be further away from where he came onto the bench.
2: He came up with the Riders a couple of years ago, played here in Hamilton last year, and has earned the starting spot here. Second down and 2. Kelly. Play action. Has a man on the in route, and it is caught by Common across midfield out of the 45-yard line. Tyler Common continues to have great games against the Ticats, and that is a big play with a minute 16 left, and the Argos up by 6 here in the first half.
0: Common has great games against a lot of people, but yes, especially the Ticats. That was an RPO. Just a quick look. Common running a slant route. He could have given it to Smith, and Smith would have had the first down, but why not get more with Common?
2: It's a gain of 29. In route again, and it knocked down by Quavian White, who made a big tackle earlier as he reached over the defender cleanly to make the knockdown. It'll be second and 10. Ball at the 46-yard line. It would be a 53-yard field goal right now. Hirolahu 2-for-2 from 52 and 40. And has also hit the extra point in his first game back.
0: That time they faked a pitch to Kevin Mittal and then threw the other way. It just wasn't there.
2: Common and Coetzee to the near side. Two players in the backfield. Two receivers to the right. It's another in route. It is caught for the first down to the 35-yard line. And it's Herslow who gets up slowly. As he got hit, now he bends over. We'll see if they take him out for Ulm. But no, he's just going to run over and line up as the number two receiver to the field.
0: They're going quick here. That was a zero blitz. Really nice read from Chad and Herslow.
2: 56 seconds left in the half. Kelly rolls out to his right on play action, and he's going to be tripped up from behind as Winton McManus got him. A couple of old friends connect.
0: Don't like that.
2: Oh, that was Philip Osai, 46, not 48. My bad.
0: Chad is hobbling a little bit, just did a little bit of a skip step back to the huddle. He's feeling it for sure.
2: Herslow does come out of the game. Ulm comes in for him. It's a loss of 5 back to the 40. It would be a 47-yard attempt from here, second and 15. There are 44 seconds left, clock moving. Down to 9 now on the play clock. Three-man front, they send 4, and Kelly has a man on the near sideline. It's Coetzee who steps out of bounds at the 24-yard line. They needed 15, they got 16. It's a first down with 28 seconds left. They'll mark it at the 24.
0: I can't believe Hamilton didn't close on that. Chad stared at Coetzee the whole way, and even he was waiting for someone to close. There might have actually been a second move on that. It might have been that Coetzee was supposed to kind of stop and then go, and Chad was waiting for it, but because the defender never came down, Chad's like, you know what? I'm just going to throw it to you, and Coetzee was right at the sticks.
2: First down. Clock stops at 28 seconds. Argos up by 6. Smith is in the backfield. Back to pass, Kelly. Pump fake. He'll go to Coetzee again, and it's way over his head. It's incomplete. It's second and 10. 22 ticks on the ticker.
0: Chad is in some discomfort right now. After that throw, he bent over and had his hands on his knees. He's just hasn't quite been walking normally.
2: Persilitis was the guy who came in as they went with a fullback instead of Herzlow, but Herzlow checks in, and the Laurier rookie heads out. Second and 10 from the 24-yard line. Mittal and Unger and Herzlow go to the right with the ball on the left hash mark. It's Common inside, Coetzee on the near side. Smith is in the backfield, and they jump. Argos left early. I think it was Rush Reimer. It may have been Dakota Shepley, but it was definitely the right side of the line.
1: Procedure. Hamilton number 63. 5-yard penalty.
2: Toronto
1: main second down.
2: It's okay, Tim. It's Labor Day. But it was indeed against the rookie Rush Reimer in his second game.
0: Yeah, something was off with that cadence because two receivers looked to me to be offside on that as well. So when you have a couple of receivers and a lineman going early, generally that means the cadence sounded a little bit different to everybody.
2: I was looking for the flag as well with the two receivers on the far side. This time it's going to be Unger and Herzlow. Back to pass is Kelly. They bring pressure from deep. Kelly goes to the end zone for Coetzee, who makes the catch! Coetzee did it again! It's a touchdown for the Argos. It's 19-7 with the extra point to come.
0: Not only did DeMonte Coetzee make a heck of a catch and Chad Kelly stand in there and take a hit, but Coetzee was blasted by Katsantonis as soon as he caught it, and Katsantonis by far got the worst of that. Coetzee spun around and started celebrating. Katsantonis went to the ground in some discomfort. We just hope that Chad Kelly's all right. He took a bit of a shot, it looked like, to the legs. Kevin Mittal was left in there to pass protect, as he has been most of the day, and just couldn't quite handle that late blitz.
2: Coetzee's fifth touchdown of the season. Here's Liram in to dot the I, and he does. It's 7 for the Argonauts. It's 20-7 with 15 seconds left in the opening half.
0: I can't express how good a catch that was.
2: I can't believe he caught it.
0: He knew the hit was coming. He knew he had about a tenth of a second before Katsantonis was going to run into him at full speed. And even though he knew that, he held his ground, he kept his focus on the football, caught and immediately secured that football, braced for impact, and almost sort of delivered the shot more than took it. He could have been knocked on his back. Instead, it was Katsantonis who went to the ground after that contact.
2: And DeMonte Coetzee with 89 yards here in the opening half, receiving yards, has gone over 1,000. He had gone over 1,000 on the previous catch. That's his first 1,000-yard season, and he's done it two-thirds of the way through.
0: Yeah, this is we call it Mills concept, that they were running on the left side of Chad Kelly, where you had an in-breaking route from the slot receiver and just a skinny post from the outside. And Chad did a great job. He hung in there. He knew that blitz was coming. He knew he was going to get hit. And just like Coetzee, they both toughed it out. They decided they were going to live with the discomfort of the hit that was coming for the sake of the play, the sake of the touchdown.
2: Coetzee has now career high in catches. So does Dave Unger III, who needed two to do that in this game. Kickoff is going to be taken by Wooden at the 15-yard line. Far numbers moving left to right, right up the numbers. 30, 35, 40, look out, 45, and knocked out of bounds, shy of midfield with 9 seconds left. Legio's got a strong Legio, so they don't need that. Sorry about that. So they don't need that many yards to put him in field goal range, maybe 5 to 10. Right now, it would be 55 and 2 is 57, and 7 is 64. So you give them five. Oh, they're going to mark it at midfield. They just gave them 2 yards. They picked up the ball and moved it forward. Yeah, that wasn't polite.
0: I don't know who at whose direction. It's just the
2: maybe upstairs.
0: I think it probably has to have been someone saying no. That's going to be spotted right at the strike.
2: So Trey Ford will look things over. He's got four receivers to the near side. Lawler up top with Benji Franklin with some help. Keandre Smith now goes in motion. Back to pass is Ford. Under pressure, down he goes! Sacked back on the 40-yard line!
0: Caesar.
2: Hail Caesar! James got him with 3 seconds left in the first half. No chance for a field goal now. It's either take a knee or throw a Hail Mary.
0: I don't know how we can count on one hand the number of times we've seen James Caesar sent on a blitz this year. They just haven't gone to that. And Caesar timed that perfectly. He came flying through B gap, was touched but not slowed down. He came right through, got a hold of Trey Ford, and we've seen other defenders do that, but he took him to the ground.
2: He had neither a sack nor a tackle for loss before that play. And they are going to take a knee on the final play of the first half. And it was a good half for the Argonauts. They lead 27 at the break. We'll take the timeout. Ben will come back and regale us with tales of Labor Day classics from the 1950s. 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
9: 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He went to Penn State and had to be a go-to guy there. I think 51 points in 31 games in college hockey is something to be very proud about. That's a pretty tough feat to accomplish for any 18-year-old playing in college hockey. So there was growth in his game last year. 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
2: Early in the second quarter, it was 7-6 for the Ticats, with back-to-back touchdowns, Kelly to Herslow, Kelly to Coxey, and we're at 27 at the break. And now, for the next 5 minutes, Ben Grant with his reflections on the Hamp Pool era of Argonaut football.
0: It is not an era I know very much about.
2: 4-10, but... 4-10. He gets halfway through the 1959 season, get fired, 4-10 again. You don't want to go there?
0: No. We got more relevant stuff to talk about.
2: Okay.
0: Like this football game and what's been going on here.
2: So what's been going on here? You're the analyst. Talk to me.
0: It's been a defensive battle, so... Let's talk about Toronto's offense first.
2: Can I just say one thing, though?
0: Yes, please.
2: It's been a defensive battle. Chad Kelly has 224 yards passing and 2 touchdowns.
0: He does. A lot of that came in the last drive. Couple of minutes. But it's true. His numbers, you wouldn't necessarily know, but that's why you listen to us and you get the full story, looking at the box score. It does look like a defensive battle when you look at Hamilton's numbers. Trey Ford with only 75 yards passing.
2: And 49 coming on one play to Lawler.
0: Right.
2: So other than that, he has 26 yards passing.
0: Yeah, it's been pretty slim for Hamilton. Toronto's defense has been outstanding. What Toronto has done offensively today that is different is they've decided they need more help in pass protection, and they've gone to Kevin Mitale. And the reason you do that instead of saying, well, why don't you bring out a fullback? Why not have Kassar or Parcelitis stand in the backfield instead of Mitale, who are gifted blockers? The reason you do it is it forces Hamilton to keep their regular personnel grouping out there. So you send your base offense out, so the 5 wide receivers, the 1 running back, your 5 linemen, your quarterback. Now, Hamilton's going to send their base personnel out, too. You bring in Mitale as a blocker. You're not getting an extra pass rusher coming in from Hamilton there, so they can't really counter it. And Mitale is a very good blocker. He's extremely strong. He's a big body. And he's been pretty effective at picking up blitzes, at helping out. Most of the time, it's been helping out the right tackle, Reimer, to the right side of Chad Kelly. And the downside of it is you have one less receiver in the pattern. One fewer guys to go to. Now, you can counter this still if you're the Argos by getting Mitale involved out of the backfield, but we haven't seen them do that yet. So that's what I want to look to in the second half. Will Mitale chip and then release, or will they just simply give it to him out of the backfield? They've faked it a few times, but they haven't done that yet. So that's how they bought Chad some extra time, and that is how Chad has been able to go downfield. We especially saw on that last drive where he's got longer developing plays to DeMonte Coxey, and of course the touchdown pass as well, where you need a bit more time. The pass protection has sometimes struggled, and Mitale is able to help out a little bit in that regard, along with the running back, be it Jones or Smith.
2: Argos defense has been lights out. Essentially two plays in the first half for the Ticats, the 49-yarder to Lawler, and then the 23-yard touchdown run by Trey Ford, who, as mentioned, 4 of 9 for 75 yards and 3 carries for 36 yards, so 2 for 13 aside from the touchdown. Is this the Harrison Frost time?
0: It might be. I think if I'm Hamilton, I would already have had Harrison Frost in and out. I think it's easier for a defense to adjust at a half, because I think that's one of the things you're talking about now at halftime is, hey, okay, let's get ready to go back out there. We may see Harrison Frost come into the game. Let's get ready for it. It puts way more pressure on Toronto when you're doing that in-game, when you're doing that suddenly for the next series. You don't expect it, and there's Harrison Frost out there, because Frost and Ford have very different skill sets. Ford is very mobile. Can threaten you in multiple ways. Frost is far more a pocket passer. He's got a very accurate arm. He reads coverage very well. He does not necessarily take off very often, and you don't have to worry about him on the ground. So I do expect to see Frost, and it's interesting. If we don't, I think that's pretty interesting from Hamilton's standpoint.
2: Unless he's not 100% yet.
0: It may be.
2: And you're not going to run Jake Dolagala.
0: No, we're not going to see
2: him. He's not been good this year.
0: No, I don't think we're going to see Dolagala. He's kind of locked in, I think, as Hamilton's short yardage guy, and that is his role.
2: Argos prepped a little bit this week for Frost. They spent the overwhelming majority of their time prepping for Trey Ford, and it's obviously worked. But it's easier to go, for the Argos defense, it's easier to transition from Ford to Frost than it would be the other way around, because Frost is a stereotypical pocket quick release passer.
0: Yeah, you've seen a lot of them already, right? Like, if Harrison Frost comes into the game, you say, okay, oh, just pretend it's Trevor Harris. Or yep. Zach Kolaris, or whoever it is that's going to stand back there and fire the football. For Ford, there's no one else really in the league like that moves with that kind of, like, even as much as Davis Alexander is irritating to defend and he'll move all over the backfield, he doesn't burn you the same way that Trey Ford can. And so to prepare for him would have been the priority for Toronto this week, because they just don't see anyone else like that.
2: Running game, 8 carries today for Isaiah Smith, 37 yards, so just under 5 yards a carry. Would you like to go a little more, a little less, or are they doing it just right?
0: I like the balance. I actually think the run-pass balance is decent. It's not anywhere close to like what we saw last week, where it was so heavily skewed in favor of the pass. This is a far more balanced attack. I want to see Quaylen Jones a little bit more. We've only seen him rush once, and I think he had one screen out of the backfield that he caught. But aside from that, he hasn't been used, and there's no criticism against Isaiah Smith. I just want to know what the Argos have in Jones, and he's dressed for a few games in a row, and we still haven't seen it. He's got great measurables. He's got explosive speed. He's a big body, a lot of strength and size. I want to see them use that. So I'm looking forward to seeing a little bit of Quaylen Jones in the second half, especially if the Argos can maintain this lead going into the fourth quarter and are looking to burn a bit of clock.
2: Damati Coxey, coming into the game, needed 57 yards for 1,000. He got it, as he had 5 catches for 89 yards, and there wasn't a boring one in the lot, as he got contacted at least 3 of those catches pretty hard, and he ends up with the touchdown. So congratulations to Coxey, who has been so good since he came here, but he hits 1,000 for the first time. He's at 1032. We will take the time out. We'll come back and talk about any adjustments that Ben would like to make for the Argos, either offensively or defensively, as we return to the Labor Day Classic. At the half, it's Argos 20, Hamilton 7. This is Argo Football on TSN 1050.
26: 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Will the pesto survive the first bite? 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
2: 30 minutes in the books in the Labor Day Classic. Welcome back to the field formerly known as Tim Hortons. It's Hamilton Stadium now. My name is Mike Hogan along with Ben Grant. Josh Lippa is here. Alex Mandarino is back at our studios in Agent Court, Ontario. Channel 9, what was it, Channel 9 Court or Crescent? I can't even remember the name of the street. But that's where he
0: Channel
2: is.
0: Channel 9 Court.
2: Yes, Court. So that's where he is, making everything go well in terms of the broadcast. The Argos made it easy for us to call an Argo game with a nice second half, end of the second half, or second quarter, especially the last couple of drives where they put a little bit of breathing room between themselves and the Ticats, which is what you need to do because some weird stuff happens in this building when these two teams meet, especially on Labor Day.
0: Yeah, you can't let teams like Hamilton hang around either. You just don't want them to be in striking distance. You want to dictate the pace. You want to put them away as early as you can and then lean on that lead in the fourth quarter. And Toronto's in a good position to be able to do that right now, but you got to get through this third quarter first.
2: And the crowd hasn't been a factor at all. They cheered loudly for two offensive plays and the Peters interception.
0: And the Lancaster flying overhead.
2: And yeah, that's true. That was a good round of applause, and deservedly so. Argos will get the ball here. There's no wind at all. And that never happens here in Hamilton.
0: No, this is
2: usually a wind tunnel.
0: Yeah, it is the windiest stadium in the CFL, and there are some windy. Like it's not windy in Calgary, but
2: or Regina.
0: Yeah, but it does pick up here for whatever reason. The way the stadium's situated and being this close to the lake, it comes flying through here.
2: Yeah, and I don't know how many times we've sat in these seats and your predecessors before you and watched with great glee, watching the uprights go back and forth like a teeter-totter, swaying 4 feet in either direction, seemingly. Just you get overblown by what happens with the weather here. But the Argos will get the ball, which is good news. So you will have at least as many possessions as the Ticats in this half, maybe one more.
0: The interesting stat that's jumping off to me right now, we kind of talked about in the break, the second leading tackler for the defense on the Toronto Argonauts right now has one tackle. There's actually like 12 guys that are tied. Dark Angelo has five. Demonte Coxey is actually tied for second in the team with one defensive tackle. That's just an odd stat that you never see for whatever reason. Other than Dark Angelo, they have spread the tackling responsibilities all over the defense.
2: Here's the one that I have. This is a weird stat. The Argos' least productive quarter is the third quarter this year. They have 66 points. They lead the CFL in third quarter points, yet it's their least productive quarter. Their most productive is the fourth, where they have 94 points, which is sixth best in the league. That's the 28 more points, and they go from leading the league to sixth in the league. That's so nuts.
0: It means that most teams in the CFL don't score points in the third.
2: Coming out of the break.
0: But yeah, go
2: defensive adjustments.
0: But go to town in the fourth quarter. Argos are a little bit more evenly distributed, but yeah, they don't need to have an explosive third quarter here. They need to score a couple points and see if they can keep Hamilton at bay for a few series, and they'll be in a good spot going to the fourth. One adjustment I would really like to see Toronto make. We talked a little bit about how you can use Kevin Mitchell. I've never seen Toronto run this, but I would love to see a lead draw play. And what that is, it's a draw play. You've seen those before, yeah, where it looks like it's going to be a pass, and then suddenly the quarterback hands it to the running back, and he takes off trying to catch the defense unawares. Leaving Kevin Mitchell in the backfield as a second running back in pass protection opens up the possibility of a lead draw where Chad catches the snap. He's got Mitchell on one side. He's got Jones or Smith on the other. He steps back like he's going to pass, and then Smith goes right up A-gap. Mitchell gets the ball from Kelly and follows him through A-gap. The way Hamilton's defending, there'll be a lot of open space. If Smith can connect on his one block, on most plays, that's the only guy there. I would love to see Toronto implement that.
2: Argos ran that with Drummond and Pinball back in the
0: yes.
2: day, with Drummond as the lead back and then Pinball.
0: That's about
2: coming
0: the last
2: out of the
0: time
2: slot.
0: I've seen Toronto do stuff like that.
2: I can't remember if that was John Jenkins or who the hell was the offensive coordinator in 96? Was it Adam? I can't even remember. I think it was. I can't even remember.
0: I don't
2: know. Jenkins in 96, for sure. So that was a fun era. No question about
3: After
2: that.
3: After the last play of the half. Nope. We have objectionable conduct, misconduct foul against Hamilton number 85.
2: Wow. DeAndre Smith
3: applied on the kickoff.
2: He took three
3: the kickoff from the
2: offside penalties.
0: Well, he was mixing it up with Jonathan Kongbo at the end. I was watching them both as they were leaving the field, and they got into a little bit of a shoving match, and then Smith walked away, but he must have done something.
2: 20-7 to Argos, who will defend the goal line to our left. They will kick off from the 20-yard line. It is a low kick taken by Herslow at the 25, who will pitch it to Grant at the 35, to the 40, to the 45, up the middle to the 50. And the dog pile is pushed to the 53, and the Argos will get great field position to start the half, leading 27. Argos in white jerseys, blue numbers, blue helmets, light blue pants, light blue helmets, light blue socks. Ticats in their traditional home uniforms with the black jerseys, black helmets, black socks, and the gold pants with the black stripe down the side.
0: That return wasn't like a designed reverse or anything. It was just simply Herslow caught the ball. He looked to his left or to his right. And he's like, hey, that's Janari and Grant. Why don't you take this?
2: Standing a foot away from me. So Kelly will go in the gun. He's got Isaiah Smith, and they're going to fake the jet sweep and run an end to the far side. It's caught at the 50 down to the 48-yard line, and it's good yardage on first down. And was that Common? Who was
0: that? Coxie, I think.
2: It was Coxie again.
0: Yeah, Coxie was left all in his own out to the left. You had everyone else out to the right. There's so much space over there. Jamal Peters has to be careful. He can't go full out coming inside on that slant, because if Coxie cuts it back, there's no one else anywhere near him. I think I would look to do that, exactly that, later on in this quarter.
2: First down to the 47-yard line. And over the middle, he's got a man through the arms of Herslow, who got destroyed, and that one's going to hurt, a shot to the ribs. Yet he bounces up. The throw was high. Herslow was totally extended and open and just got drilled. Katsitonis got him on the hip.
0: Yeah, that's
2: so it wasn't the ribs, and he's going to come out.
0: Yeah, that's the smart thing, sending a sub for him, because he really took a shot. He didn't want to go down, but you could see him really feeling that. That was a hard hit.
2: Ulm will line up on the near side as the number two receiver. Smith in the backfield to the left of Kelly, second and 10. And they'll run a draw play to Smith. It gets blown up behind the line of scrimmage, and out comes the punt unit. So the Argos gifted good field position after the penalty and the return by Janarian Grant, but it will turn into a punt on third down. It's 20-7 for the Argos.
0: You can't, on a draw play, you can't lose the middle, and they lost one of the two D tackles immediately off the line of scrimmage. That's never going to get you anywhere. It was forced.
2: That was actually the end who came inside on Bland.
0: Oh, it was the end who came
2: yeah,
0: in. Yeah,
2: he came a long way.
0: As soon as he got the ball, there was a Ticat dripped all over him.
2: Wooden is the lone back. It's a high kick for Burnup, looking for the sideline. It's down to the 10-yard line. And boy, was that great coverage. Was that Gauthier down there for the tackle?
0: It looks like
2: it was, and it's going to be a tackle at the 14-yard line. So the Ticats have a long field.
0: I think that was Gauthier or Pickett. I can't tell if it's a zero or
2: Pickett.
0: Six.
2: Yeah, it was Pickett.
0: It was so far, that's about 3 miles from us here in the broadcast booth in terms of total distance.
2: The far corner of the end zone is just a rumor from where we are. We're at the far 10-yard line. It was across the field, and we are about 400 feet in the air. So we apologize for occasionally missing a number. From the 15-yard line, high snap, and it is Frost in the game, and he's going to go down the sideline, almost picked off. Oh, boy, tee time. Got a hand on it. Had a couple of knockdowns, 3 knockdowns in the game last week in Saskatchewan. And he knocked that one down at 2nd and 10.
0: That's just not a very good read from Frost. Tee time was baiting him. He clouding his receiver downfield, sort of trailing the receiver, kind of making it look like he's beat. There's help over top. Frost tried to throw that underneath, and tee time almost came away with it.
2: They've slipped up the cornerbacks. Franklin is now playing the field side because he's man-on-man on Lawler. Tee time's on the boundary side. Frost over the middle, throws behind Gittens, who spins and makes the catch at the 30-yard line. They'll give him the 31. It's a gain of 12.
0: It's actually a good throw. It is behind. He threw behind his receiver. I think that's intentional, though. Deshaun Amos was in coverage, and Amos was more towards the middle of the field. And I think Frost probably felt that a safer place to put that was to the backside.
2: And Gittens comes off. He's fired up on the near sideline. Ticats moving from right to left. It's 20-7 for the Argos. 11.5 minutes left in the third quarter. Ticats will go double tight ends. Two receivers up top. Nice. They will go play action and throw again behind the receiver. And this time it is not caught. And it will be 2nd and 10 as Lawler couldn't make the grab.
0: Yeah, not caught and not intentional. That's just a bad throw. The play design is great. That looked very much like a designed gap run where you had a tight end pulling across the formation to kick out the defensive end. But it was all play action. It was all sort of eye candy. They had Lawler open. Frost just couldn't connect.
2: That was interesting, though, because they had moved McFadden back to the field side after he had played the boundary on the previous play. 2nd down. A couple of receivers come to the near sideline, or side. They need 10 on 2nd down from the 32. Frost back to pass. He wants to go long again, and it is picked off at midfield. Deshaun Amos to the 40, to the 35, into the middle of the field to the 30. He's got the corner to the 20, gets a block to the 10, to the 5, just shy of the touchdown. Deshaun Amos with his 2nd interception of the season and a gigantic return. And the Argos have it at the 3-yard line. 1st and goal with 10.5 minutes left in the third quarter. We'll take the timeout. It's Argo football on TSN 1050.
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25: Hey everybody, how are you tonight? Sounds great!
2: Ridiculously good field position. They will start the drive at the Hamilton 2.
0: It just wasn't a good throw at all by Harrison Frost. He was looking for Curley Gittens Jr., who had a little bit of space underneath, but the ball just sailed on him. It went about 5 feet above Gittens' head and went right to Deshaun Amos. He just sat there and waited for the ball to come down right in his hands. And a great return. Got a block from Benji Franklin. If Franklin stays with that block for a split second longer, that might be a touchdown. But again, you're in a situation that you don't get to rep a ton, running back a pick, blocking guys, picking it up. Franklin was doing his best out there, but Amos ending up about 2 yards short. We'll see what the Argos have dialed up now. You see that Tucker Horn is in the game at the Argos spotted at 2. Oh, no, now
2: they
0: switched it up.
2: Just switched back.
0: Yeah, Tucker Horn runs out. Chad Kelly's back in. I think they might have thought that that ball was at the 1. But from the 2, we'll see Chad Kelly.
2: And we will see Isaiah Smith stand to his left. Ball on the right hash mark at the 2-yard line. Kelly gives it to Smith up the middle. Now on second effort, he gets in. First CFL touchdown for Isaiah Smith. Looked like he was stood up at the line. Second effort gets him in, and the Argos blow it open at 26-7.
0: Way to stay with that. Isaiah Smith, a little bit of help from his offensive line. Jake Herzler was in there shoving bodies off of him, too. That was a team effort, that touchdown run from Isaiah Smith.
2: Isaiah's got a ton of family here. He went to Aldershot High School in Burlington, home of Chris Schultz. That's where he went to high school. And he was on the hook for a lot of tickets. He was happy his friends and family bought early so he didn't have to pay for them all. From the 32-yard line, here's Hairalahu with the conversion attempt right down the middle. And the Argos have extended it. It's 27-7 in a huge game in the East Division with 10:09 remaining in the quarter. This is Argo football on TSN 1050.
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2: Set up the 2-yard Isaiah Smith touchdown. The rookie out of the University of Guelph, the Argos' 11th overall pick in the draft this year, knocks it home on a fantastic second effort, Ben Graham.
0: Yeah, and I like the little bit of gamesmanship you saw there, where initially you had Tucker Horn out there. The ball is spotted at the 2. Hamilton sends out their kind of goal line defense, and then suddenly they send Chad Kelly out into the field. Now Hamilton's thinking, oh, they were trying to catch us out. They're going to pass into this. They're going to spread out the formation, only to run right up the middle and kind of catch Hamilton off guard a little bit. I think some of the Forward Progress crowd would be upset about that. There's been a lot of discussion in the league about when do you blow the ball dead, where's the spot, but I don't think Isaiah Smith ever stopped. You know, he got stuffed initially in the hole and then kind of started rolling out a little bit to his left and kept those legs churning and eventually got into the end zone.
2: Hairalahu, who's set to kick off, he is 2 for 2 on field goals from 40 and 52, and he's hit all 3 extra point attempts. He will kick off. Isaiah Wooden is back there, and he will take it as the ball lands at the 11-yard line outside the numbers. Wooden cuts through the middle of the field, gets to the 25-30, spun around and tackled at the 34-yard line as Jack Kassar, with an interesting touchdown dance last week with his first CFL touchdown. I bugged him about that this week, and he said it was a work in progress.
0: Yeah, it looked like a work in progress. It looked like something that wasn't ready to make its debut yet and needed a little bit of a soft opening maybe first.
2: Argos go back on defense. They have given up just the 7 points so far. 27-7, they lead. Defending the goal line to our left. Ticats moving conversely from right to left. And it is still Harrison Frost in at quarterback. 3 receivers will go out to the right side with the ball on the left hash mark. There's the snap from the pistol. They will give it to the rookie, Nobby Biggins, who powers his way across the 40 to the 44 for a gain of 9.
0: That's a well-blocked run. Hamilton skinnied a receiver inside just to add to their blocks. And nothing fancy to it. There was no read. It was just a design hole. And Biggins went through it. That's what you brought him here for, run downhill.
2: 35-second clock underway, down to 15 And Jake Delgallo is going to come out for the short yardage and roll to the right side and get the first down out to the 48-yard line. And we get some pushing and shoving. Bubba Bolden gets in the face of Anthony Leetroy.
0: 34 on 34.
2: Yeah. Those are two guys who I love to watch.
6: Yeah.
2: Anthony Leetroy is an old school fullback who plays everywhere. Had the opportunity to do an event with him, a couple of Ticats, a couple of Argos a couple of years ago. And just a fantastic dude. You just don't like him playing against you because he's that throwback kind of player. Would have been great in the no helmet era, like a rugby player. First down from the 48-yard line, right hash mark. Play action, Frost is pressured, and he just overthrew the intended receiver. And it harmlessly falls to the ground. And it's second down and 10.
0: This crowd is getting pretty impatient. Oh, yeah. This was a design screen to Curley Gittens Jr. It looked like a running back screen, except it would have been Gittens getting the ball. And I think it looked like Frost has panicked a little bit. There was pressure in his face, and he threw it a little too early. Didn't really know where he was going with the football, and it fell harmlessly to the ground.
2: Argos just have a couple of sacks. Caesar has one. Johnson has one for the Boatmen. Second down and 10 from their own 48. Four-man rush. Frost dumps it out into the flat. He's got a man. Recall finally with a catch. It will be good for about 17 yards and a first down. Carrick Wheatfield, who had 124 yards in catches, including a 53-yarder at BMO Field, has his first of the night.
0: That's a nice play to free him up, too. You had three receivers to that side. They were running all sorts of games back and forth, crossing each other's paths, trying to mess up the defense. But really what it did was serve as a distraction. And then you had Carrick coming from all the way across the other side of the formation into the flats that were completely vacated by that point.
2: Big drive for the Ticats as they are down by 20. And they go play action. Frost, deep drop over the middle, has the man. Weak ball again down to the 30. And he'll take it out of the 27. Clock moving, 7.5 minutes remaining in the third quarter.
0: It's smart from Hamilton, running very simple concepts. That's just a hook route in a zone. This is stuff that Frost has been reading since he started playing football at the age of 6 or 8 or whatever it would have been for him. Drop back, fire to an open receiver sitting in the soft spot of his zone.
2: Ball at the 27-yard line. Argos back at home a week from today against Ottawa. 1 o'clock kickoff. Tight end to the right side for the Ticats. Three receivers to the near side. And they go draw play right up the middle. Big hole for Biggins. And he will get 9.5. He'll be just short of the first down.
0: Yeah, that caught the Argos a little bit off guard. It's not that they left. They didn't vacate the middle of the field, but they stopped their feet. The linebacker level, they weren't penetrating, they weren't doing their reach steps. They were taking a look to try and diagnose where that ball was going.
2: Harrison Frost, third year with the Ticats out of West Georgia. And they eventually brought in Delgallo for the short yardage. He'll fall forward and get the first down to the 16-yard line. And the 35-second clock about to start.
0: It's been a good drive from Frost. You have to stop it here as the Argos force Hamilton to think about what they want to do on a third down, regardless of the distance. Do they want to kick a field goal to make a three-score game, or would they be forced to go for it on third? That's your job over these next two downs. Make Hamilton make a tough decision.
2: Four receivers wide to the right. Lawler single coverage down low with Benji Franklin. Mang comes in to the near side as well. They'll get the ball to Lawler. Ball is out. Ball's out, and the Argos have it. Benji Franklin with a recovery. Are they saying down by contact, or is this going to be Argo football? First down, Toronto. It will be reviewed automatically. Can't wait to see the replay on this one. Was it punched out? Franklin fell on it at the 8-yard line.
3: The ruling on the field is a fumble recovered by Toronto.
2: They'll take a look at it.
3: It's automatically reviewed by the replay center.
2: And we'll scoot away while they do. 5.5 left in the third quarter, 27-7 Argos. 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

0: player was down, Kenny Lawler. But yeah, good for Benji Franklin to realize, hey, that ball's free. I punched it out. I know he wasn't down yet. I got to pick up this football.
1: I think the fans here are so upset they're not even singing loudly to Sweet Caroline, which I am not opposed to.
0: Every stadium in North America, for whatever reason, man, they love this Neil Diamond song. And
1: bom, bom, bom.
0: Everybody loves singing
1: Nobody
0: along.
1: Nobody loves the song. Everybody loves bom, bom, bom.
0: It's so simple. I like it. I just don't understand
1: you
0: it.
1: Would. You're just too positive about everything in life. First down at the 7-yard line. Argos moving from left to right, and they run out of time. We have procedure.
0: Yeah, it wasn't time.
2: Procedure. Toronto number 68. Half distance to the goal. Still first down.
1: Desmond
2: Plant will be held.
1: The rookie out of West Florida, who has an odd distinction as an offensive lineman. He has, in pro football, a kickoff return for a touchdown. It was in Arena League. It was like a 9-yard kick. Here we go. First and 13. They'll give it to Smith to the near side. He's going to get tackled at the one. He tried to get around the near side and gets tackled inside the 1-yard line. Winton McManus back in the backfield. It'll be second and long. 16 to be precise from the 1-yard line.
0: I'm not a fan of slow developing runs. Wide zone here from deep in your own end. I just think that you're playing with fire a little bit. You know Hamilton's going to be sending pressure because they're trying to catch you for a safety. They could really use those 2 points right now and a bit of momentum. Toronto's got to be very careful right here.
1: Ticats are in a 3-man front. Everybody else is at least 10 yards back. Play action, and Kelly goes far. Oh, boy. He was looking for Unger, and lurking in the vicinity was Zamari Walton, the field corner. And luckily for the Argos, the ball hit the dirt, as I'm sure Kelly threw it away.
0: Yeah, I think...
1: Do you give up the 2 points here, or do you punt because you've got a fantastic punter?
0: Yeah, I punt, and I do think Chad Kelly was throwing that away. I think he saw it the last second. This is too risky, and he just threw the ball to the ground. That's smart.
1: The difference between 20 and 18 points isn't huge.
0: It's not, but Burnup has got such a bomb for a leg.
1: Wooden stands back at his own 50. Burnup, the CFL's leading punter, second all-time in Alabama. High kick that will wobble down to the 45-yard line outside the numbers, and Wooden will get to midfield and step out of bounds. So that is a great job by Burnup as we'll take another break with 3 minutes and 57 seconds left in the third quarter. 27-7 Argos. It's Argo football on TSN 1050.
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1: James Burnup leads the Canadian Football League with a net of 43 yards per punt. 51.6 and 43 as a net. And that was a 65-yard punt with a net of 51. Must be nice. You have the kicker. The punters are all, I got to put it outside the numbers and try and place it inside the tunnel. It's like, hey, James, go and kick the crap out of the football. Let it go as far as you can. Just get it outside the numbers. And that's what he did. And it's a 65-yard punt and a limited return by the dangerous Isaiah Wood.
0: It's also a lot harder to do that than just say that. Like,

0: get 65 yards anywhere is a pretty amazing thing. And then to stick it exactly where you're supposed to, I guess that's why you don't take the safety, because you've got James Burnup on your team.
1: So even though it's great field position for the Ticats, any mere mortal, and they may have been starting at about the 30-yard line, but they will start at the 51-yard line. 27-7 Argos, inside 4 minutes remaining in quarter three. And they will go ground game. And it's the rookie, Biggins, who's going to get to the 50 for a gain of two. Nice job spreading that out. And it was Ralph Hawley, still bitter over his beloved Western Michigan Broncos getting ripped off by the Big Ten in the game against Michigan.
0: And they did. And this is coming from a Michigan fan.
1: Yeah.
0: That was not cool. Hamilton going to the ground again. They had some success last drive on the ground. I think trying to duplicate that. They ran double tight there. But Toronto, with a little undermanned on that, was able to, as you said, stretch that wide. And Hawley made a great play.
1: Ball on the left hash mark at the Argo 50. Second down and 8. Three receivers go wide. And now they are joined by Biggins. So four receivers to the right, two to the boundary. Back to pass. Flag down. I think the Argo end jump. They get it to Keandre Smith inside the 25. And he has, I believe, his first catch of the night. And yes, it is. Only targeted one other time.
0: Yeah, I don't know.
1: It's going to go back against
2: outside
1: Hamilton.
2: Toronto number 95. Penny
1: it was Kongbo on the far side.
2: First down.
0: Yeah, I couldn't tell if it was Kongbo or Johnson that left early. But, yeah, they got into the backfield very quickly because of that early step.
1: Nice catch by Smith, who has been silent aside from a penalty he took at the end of the first half.
0: Yeah, he had more penalties than catches in that first half.
1: I think he did until the end of the game in Toronto 2 weeks ago as well. Four receivers to the right, ball on the left hash mark from the 28. Motion aplenty by the Ticats. They settle. Blitz from depth, and it's a perfect call. It's a draw play to the 20, to the 10. Curly gets to the 1, falls forward, and got the touchdown. Curly Gittens, who has been very quiet as well, has the catch and the touchdown, and it is 27-13.
0: This has to be better timed from Bubba Bolden. He was sitting deep in the safety position. He was sent on a blitz, but he did not time that blitz at all. What you want to do is hit the line of scrimmage at speed when that ball snapped. The ball was snapped, and he was about 10 yards off the line still, so no threat to the passer, but he was too far in to be able to catch up to Gittens once that ball was unloaded to Gittens. So Bubba Bolden was the closest guy, but he was kind of caught in no man's land between Gittens and Ford.
1: Leggio comes in for the extra point. Snap and hold are good. The kick is long, and he got it. So it is now 27-14. Argos lead with 2 minutes and 15 seconds remain in the third quarter.
0: Lots of time in this game, and I think, you know, if you're Hamilton, you feel you've got a bit of momentum now. That was by far the best drive from Harrison Frost. They've had a little bit of success running the football as well. Toronto didn't look themselves in that last drive. They started deep, they went backwards, and then had to punt that ball away. They've got to rectify that situation now offensively. The offense played well at the end of the second half. Most of that second quarter, actually, Toronto was moving the football well. They've got to get back to that. Just go back to basics, go with what was working. Hamilton hasn't made any huge adjustments to what Toronto's been doing with Kevin Mitchell. I think you stay with that, and I wouldn't mind getting him a little bit more involved, maybe, than he has been to this point. I don't know if we've even seen Kevin Mitchell catch a pass today.
1: I don't think he's been targeted, has he? He has not been targeted either.
0: Right.
1: By the way, with that little slant route on the last series, it is 100 yards even for Damate Coxey. That is his fourth 100-yard game of the season, breaking a tie with Tyler Common, who had 100 yards three times.
0: Now, Common's another guy we haven't seen in a while. He had a good first quarter and then has been invisible.
1: He had two quick ones in the first couple of drives, and that was it. Janarian Grant can take the kickoff. He'll take it at the 14-yard line. We'll go right up the middle of the field. Stutter step to the 35, down to the 36. And that's where the Argos will take over. 2:08 remaining here, and this is a very big statement drive for the Argo offense. After giving up the touchdown, this is an opportunity to make it a three-score game once again.
0: And the offense has to feel a bit responsible for that last Ticats score. They got the ball deep. They weren't able to do anything with it. And even with the burn-up kick, they're the ones that set Hamilton up with the short field.
1: Chad Kelly, 16 of 24, 200. 25 yards, two touchdowns, one interception. He'll look things over. Three receivers out. They have two running backs in, Smith and Jones, and they'll both come in the game. They'll swing it out to Quaylen Jones to the 35, up the sidelines to the 40, to the 47, and they'll mark him out of the 46. As we get a little conversation over on the Argo sidelines, and it will be a gain of 5, 2nd and 5.
0: I like that play. He's got good speed, and once he picks up some momentum, he can really move. By getting him in motion like that, you're basically running a bubble screen. It's just with Jones as the receiver instead of a regular receiver out there. And he's got wheels. He can move. And he just ended up, Hamilton made a good play, and he ran out of territory.
1: From the 41-yard line, Argos moving left to right. It's a blitz. They read it. They get rid of the football. It is caught by Mital for the first down. Out to the 50-yard line. It is a gain of 9. Move the sticks with a minute 14 left in the third.
0: And that's what Kevin Mital does so well. He's in man coverage against Stubblefield. Stubblefield wasn't confused or beat or anything else. He was just simply behind Mital, and Mital uses his body to create a bit of separation, extended those arms. Chad Kelly hit him right in the hands. It's just pitch and catch.
1: Argos will bring in Parsolidis as a tight end and run behind a big block. They'll give it to Smith, who will get to the line of scrimmage and a couple more. But Parsolidis showing why he was a draft pick this year. Eighth round they got him, and he came in and did a nice job as a tight end.
0: Smith has to cut that up sooner. He went too wide, and the problem was DeMonte Coxey, the last blocker on the line, was blocking his man to the outside. Smith ran outside of him, and there's nothing you can do there. You're going to get tackled.
1: And that was the rookie on Julian Hauser. He did a nice job sealing that lane on the outside.
0: He's fun to watch. Like, he's not afraid of anybody. He will go and hit anyone on the field as hard as he can.
1: Ulm is now in for Parsolidis. Back to pass is Kelly. Throws down the sideline. He's got a man open, and Dungerer dropped it. He was in behind Peters, who got a hand up. I don't know if Petey got a hand on it or not, but it hit Ungerer right in the belt buckle between the 8 and the 3.
0: Chad saw this just a little bit late, couldn't quite get enough on it. Ungerer was waiting forever for that ball to come down. He was wide open, but by the time the ball came down, Peters was closing, and either he tipped it or was just enough of a distraction to cause Ungerer to drop that football.
1: Out comes the weapon, Burnup. We'll get it away. This is a wobbler. We'll come down at the 9-yard line. And one gets tackled. Open field tackle. Oh, my goodness. Who was that?
0: I think that was Gauthier.
1: I think that was Gauthier. LP Gauthier, the rookie out of Laval, with a ridiculous open field tackle on Isaiah Wood. It was indeed inside the 10-yard line. He had the fastest 40 at the combine. And he just showed off the speed there. Almost the end of the third quarter. 20 seconds left. And we'll take the timeout. Argo's up 27-14. It's Argo football on TSN 1050.
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9: 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Wild People Quiet by Tara Giroux will do just that. 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
1: Well, the TV line, I was sneaking a peek at the replay, and it's at 3 seconds left. But it was the final play of the third quarter, so the Argos with a 27-14 lead. And James Burnup with a 49-yard punt with a net of 50. as LP Gauthier tackled Wooden for a loss of one.
0: And it's not a typical burn-up punt. He's so good directionally. That one was left in the middle of the field. Also a little bit of a line drive. I was anticipating a big return. Instead, Gauthier took him backwards. They lost a yard on that return. What a play from LP Gauthier. He's been nothing but impressive since the Argos drafted him this year.
1: Ticats now moving with the football from left to right, wearing black jerseys, helmets and socks, and gold pants. Argos in white jerseys, everything else light blue. They're in a 40 front against Harrison Frost, who comes to the near side. Quick hitter, almost picked off. Oh boy, tee time. Jumped the route and almost got there. Yikes, that was dangerous for Frost, but it's second and 10.
0: Frost had the clock sped up a little bit there. Sean Lemon with good penetration, just the bull rush, not the typical speed move you're used to seeing from him. And Frost threw that, maybe without looking, tee time just a couple of feet away.
1: Oh boy, you're flirting with fire with that dude. Outstanding defensive back in the NCAA at Florida State in his sophomore year with 8 picks. Second down and 10 from their own 8-yard line. Argos defending the goal line to our right. Just underway in the fourth quarter. Back to pass Frost. Stands on his goal line. Under pressure. Threw a one-hopper. That ball came out wonky. He was looking for Curly Gittens, who was covered by the party starter, who turned 30 2 days ago, Darius Pickett.
0: Yeah, he was well covered. There were some options there, and I think if he could get that back, he would love to be able to throw that ball to Biggins. He was all alone. The Argos only rushed 3. They had 9 in coverage, but somehow Biggins went unaccounted for and was all alone down the sideline.
1: So McCarthy stands in his end zone, and Janarian Grant stands at his own 45, so the Argos will get good field position again unless something weird happens. They don't come after him, and it's a low-line drive. This will be returnable. Grant takes it at the 45-yard line. Cuts to the middle of the field, but gets hit, spun around, and will be taken down at the 45-yard line. Great job by the Ticats to make up for what did not appear to be a great punt by Mitch McCarthy. By McCarthy standards.
0: Yes. Yeah, no, he's a good punter. It was placed fairly well, but
1: that went 59 yards.
0: Yeah. So
1: it did not seem like a 59-yard punt.
0: It did not, but just doing the math in this, yeah, like that, and it was actually pretty close to the sideline, too. If Ulm is able to just get a piece of the man he was on down the field, maybe Janarian could do something, but that's pretty good coverage from Hamilton.
1: Argos lead 27-14, nicely underway in the fourth quarter, and they run a toss inside to Herslow, who'll turn the corner 45-50, knocked out of bounds there, a very short gain, maybe 3 yards, it'll be second and long.
0: That's their least successful jet. This is the third jet they've run in the last few weeks, and this one only for 3. The other two have gone for first downs. I like this play. I think this play adds an element to your offense that it's tough for defenses to account for. When they're trying to take away the middle run especially, and you start attacking them horizontally like that with speed, it makes it tough.
1: Second down from their own 50-yard line. They need 7 yards on second down. Moving from right to left. 2.5 gone here in the fourth quarter. Back to passes, Kelly. Releases it, has a man at the first down sticks. It's Common, and he's got it. Down to the 51-yard line, they'll move the sticks, and the Argos will keep the clock moving with a 27-14 lead.
0: Only 4 receivers out there in the pattern because they left both running backs in to pass protect. Hamilton just rushed 3, so you have 9 in coverage, 9 guys covering 4 guys. You've got to be so careful with the football, but Chad Kelly put that in a perfect spot where only Common could get it.
1: From the 51, Ticats send pressure, and they run a little flip pass out into the flat to Common. It was over his head because that broke down in a hurry, and Kelly just got rid of the football. Second and 10 from the 51.
0: There's a blitz from Hamilton. They were coming all out, and not only was there a man free, but another man got himself free. So Chad had to get rid of that immediately, and Common just wasn't ready for it yet, and it wasn't on the money either.
1: Throw it away and live to play another day.
0: It's a smart move. That's exactly what you're supposed to do there.
1: 4 receivers will go to the right with the ball on the left hash mark. Coetzee has single coverage with Peter. Kelly looks right, throws a jump ball to the far sideline, and there was nobody really there as Ungerer went deep. And Nolan Ulm ran a curl, and it will go incomplete. And the Ticats dodge a bit of a bullet here because it's not quite in field goal range. And 3 points would have made it a 16-point lead.
0: Chad Kelly, very slow to get up and off the field there. He took a hit from the front side and then from the back as he kind of ricocheted between two Hamilton pass rushers. Kevin Mitchell was trying to pick up the blitz from one side, but both he and Mitchell ran into Kelly from one direction, and he got hit from the back.
1: Here's Perp almost blocked, and he got hit. There's going to be a flag on the Ticats. They didn't get the ball. And it's going to be Wooden to the 20, 25, 30, 35, 40. He's got some room up the middle. He'll get the midfield, and Burnup will make the tackle at the 49-yard line. But the Argos are going to get the ball back as Burnup got hit. Ticats really with not much to lose as they're down a couple of touchdowns. But that white piece of laundry is not going to be good news for the Hamilton Ticats.
0: No, and Burnup's got to watch it there. He's angry because he got hit. But after he made that tackle, he got up using the Hamilton player's defender, Wooden's helmet, as leverage to be able to get up off the ground. That often draws a flag.
2: Contacting the kicker, Hamilton number 35. This is a 10-yard penalty, and it makes it a first down.
1: That was roughing the kicker. That was not contacting the kicker. His leg was in the air when he was vulnerable.
2: Hamilton 34 was the penalty. Hamilton 34.
1: The kick is made. Burnup is in the air and has his knee run into while it's parallel to the ground. That is textbook 15 yards.
0: Yeah, I don't know.
1: I don't get that at all.
0: No. And Burnup, you know, lay on the ground for a few seconds. When he got up, there was Isaiah Wooden running right at him.
1: That's like a court. You have to protect punters when they're like that because they can't defend themselves. And it's a ground game on first down. They're going to give it to Quaylen Jones, who will take it for a short gain of about 4 yards. Where are they going to mark it? They're going to mark it at the 38 for a gain of 3. So the Argos in field goal range now. A touchdown may act as a dagger here with the struggles of the Hamilton offense.
0: Yeah, there's lots of time left, but the way Hamilton has struggled to put points on the board today, you would think a touchdown would just about do it.
1: Right now it would be a 45-yard attempt for Haya Olahu, who's 2-for-2 today and has hit all the extra points. Kelly, back to pass, under pressure, rolls to the left, gets rid of the football. Coleman on the comeback with a great catch and a first down. The rookie, Tyler Coleman, with an absolute veteran move to make the catch and give the Argos a much-needed first down.
0: What a throw from Chad Kelly.
1: Yes.
0: It was initially, so it's a five-man rush that initially got picked up, but after a couple seconds, it got through, and you had three Hamilton defenders running at Chad Kelly. He ended up throwing it right as he got hit, and Coleman did such a great job, not just to catch the ball, he looked down. He caught the ball and looked down to make sure his feet were going to land in inbounds.
1: Is that a Goudet down? There is an injured Ticat on the play. He's laying on his back, so it's tough to see the number. We'll take the timeout while they tend to him, and then we'll let you know who it is. But the Argos have a first down at the Ticat 29 with 9.5 minutes left. They lead Hamilton 27-14. It's Argo football on TSN 1050.
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1: Had a sack against the Argos when they played here in July and has been just dynamite this year. 6 sacks leads the Ticats this year.
0: He's got a really good motor. We saw him chase down Chad Kelly a little bit earlier in this game where Chad was rolling out to the right and he took off after him. That he has got a level of speed that you don't expect to see from a man that size, especially that explosion like out of the gate.
1: So the Argos get a little bit of a breather here in more ways than one. Physically, the offensive line gets a chance to get some fresh air in those lungs. They'll mark it at the 29-yard line. Clock will start on the referee's whistle. He got out of bounds. So, yeah, it'll still start. It's still outside 5 minutes. 9:37 left here. Clock moving. 3 minutes. From the 29-yard line, they will go ground game. It is Quaylen to the outside of the 20 to the 15. Is he going to go? No. Caught from behind at the 8-yard line. Quaylen Jones with the carry, and the Argos are first and goal from the 8.
0: That's the speed I've been talking about. I've been asking for more Quaylen Jones because I wanted to see that. We know he's big. We know he can hit. We know he can run up the middle. But, yeah, his testing time is outstanding. He flashed at his pro day and really showed some elite speed for a running back.
1: 242 pounds of love. And he's got it at the 8-yard line. Argos look things over. He's still in the backfield with Kelly. And we'll get it again. He'll try to go off guard to the far side, and he'll get maybe a hard yard. And it will be second and goal from the 7. Clock moving, 8:43.
0: Yeah, much different story running against a full box like that. Hamilton just leaving man coverage out on the receivers. Everybody in there for the run. But Toronto quite happy to take some more time off the clock and give their guys a little bit of rest, see what they can do here. They just got to be careful not to turn it over. Field goal here is fine, too. You want to score. You want to punch it in. You just don't want to give the football away.
1: 20 seconds still remain on the 35-second clock. They'll run a bunch to the right side. Ball on the right hash mark. Argos moving right to left. There's the snap. It's a toss the far away. Smith stumbles, slips, and takes it down to the 3-yard line for a gain of 4. It's third down. Do you go for it from here?
0: No, I think you take the points. I like being aggressive. I have no problem with Miller deciding to go for it, but I think myself I probably kick just in this situation. The score what it is in terms of differential, and Hamilton has struggled scoring touchdowns today.
1: They're 107.5 yards away from the end zone. That's why I asked.
0: Yeah, and you can. You can consider that. You just don't want a momentum swing here. Get your points. Get out of there. I think that's okay.
1: It'll be a 9.5-yard field goal for Liram Hairaolahu, who is 2 for 2 today. He's hit every extra point and drills that one. And welcome back, Liram. 3 more for the Argos. They hit the 30-point mark. They lead 30-14 with 7.5 minutes remaining in the fourth quarter. 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
1: 30-14. Argos leading the Ticats, 7.5 minutes left. This is essentially a 6-point game. The Argos would win the tiebreak, meaning they would only have to finish in a tie with the Tiger Cats to win the division. The Ticats would have to finish with more points than the Argos. And with a loss today, Hamilton's maximum point total would be 18, and the Argos would have 12. So they'd only need 6 points the rest of the way. Either points gained by the Argos or points lost by the Ticats. I'm not going to say Ottawa's twice on the schedule, because you never know.
0: Yeah, I don't know. I think it's more about the points than who you've got left. It's so hard to say down the stretch. Because, you know, Hamilton's got Montreal, but you never know what version of Montreal that might be late in the season.
1: Yep. So ball at the 40-yard line after the field goal. Argos lead by two touchdowns with 2-point conversions. A 16-point lead with 7:29 left. Speaking of Ottawa, they're at BMO Field next Saturday. It's a 1 o'clock game. Tickets at argonauts.ca. Harrison Frost still in at quarterback. 6 of 12 for .112. 1 touchdown, 1 pick. And he'll drop back. He'll come to the near side. It is complete to the 45-yard line. And Adarius Pickett with the tackle immediately on Carrick Wheatfall.
0: it's so much easier to fan out from the box. These linebackers, and on that play, you had Pickett lined up in the box. But as soon as he sees Frost drop back, he can fan out because there's no worry about him running as there was in the first half with Ford. And so he's right there to make the tackle as soon as the receiver catches it.
1: Second and five from the 45. And they will go ground game, and it will go for the first down. He needed five. It looks like he got... No, they're going to mark him short as they gave the ball to Biggins. And it's a yard short, and out comes the short yardage unit for the Ticats, which for them is not good because the clock is moving with 6.5 minutes.
0: Yeah, they were trying to go. They went hurry up between first and second down. You wanted to keep that going down the field, but now full personnel change. The time is ticking.
1: And they're going to go pistol to start. No, and now they'll empty at the backfield. Dola Gala comes up under center. Gittens goes in motion. Dola Gala falls forward and gets the first down to the 51-yard line. But tick-tock, tick-tock, tick-tock. The clock continues to go. And the Ticats offense is walking out onto the field down by two touchdowns.
0: They look defeated. They just don't have any fire in them. Like right after that play, Ralph Hawley popped up on his feet and had a bit of swagger to him. He got into a little bit of a shoving match with Hamilton's right tackle, but he seemed far less interested in anything going on the field than Hawley was.
1: Four receivers to the near side. They'll line up Wheatfall as a tight end on the far side. Now two receivers, Gittens and Lawler, go in motion from right to left. That's the way that it looked, and boy, did Darius Pickett just ever introduce himself to a Ticat defender who's not getting up.
0: Yeah, that was a hard hit.
1: Oh, my goodness.
0: Toronto's going to want to tone down. They're celebrating. Yeah. They don't realize that the player was injured on that play.
1: Pickett has no idea that he just flattened a receiver.
0: No.
1: Well, he knows he flattened him, but he doesn't know he's not getting up.
0: No, he's staying down on the
1: ground. Did you see who that was?
0: I didn't.
1: It was Wheatfall. Carrick Wheatfall.
0: Yeah, Pickett.
1: Oh, my goodness.
0: The same thing that we just talked about before on the previous play. The linebacker level, including the Sam... and any of the halfbacks that are playing up, they have freedom now that you don't worry about a quarterback run. As soon as that ball is snapped and that quarterback takes a step back, you know it's a pass, you can now turn your attention entirely to the receivers. And that's what Pickett did on that play. He backed out, saw the receiver breaking out into the flats, and came up and delivered a heck of a hit.
1: The hit was outside the far numbers at the 50-yard line. We're at the 10-yard line and have glass between us and the field, and we could hear that hit up here. That was an incredibly talented, muscular football player at full speed running into a receiver. They're still tending to Wheatfall, so we'll take a timeout with 5.5 minutes left in the fourth quarter. It's 30-14, and there are a lot of Ticat fans heading out of the building. This is Argo Football on TSN 1050.
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24: Hey everybody, how are you tonight? Sounds great!
1: Like packages. Oh my goodness.
0: He hit 30, so hard.
1: 30-14, Argos lead. 5.5 minutes left in the fourth quarter. And the Ticats face a second and 10 from their own 51-yard line. Are you in three-down territory yet?
0: Yeah. Yeah, I think you are now. Especially because the ball's at midfield. If you're on your own 10, then no, you'd probably punt it away. But beyond your own 50, 5.5 left in the game, you're down two scores. But not just two scores. You're down two scores with two-point conversions on both.
1: Not just two scores either, two touchdowns.
0: Yeah.
1: With the two-point
0: conference. Yeah, I should have clarified, yeah.
1: Like no, that's fine.
0: That's a lot of points. You need to go for it if you're in third.
1: Four receivers to the left. Gittens will come in motion from left to right. He'll be on the near side with Tyler Tarnowski. And back to pass is Frost. Gets hit as he throws the football, and it is tipped and almost picked. And the Argo defender's now getting up slowly, who extended himself to knock it away at the last second.
0: Yeah, that was a beautiful attempt, but they were going to have to blow things dead and come and take a look. I didn't see, trying to see which
1: defender that is. Yeah, it's Benji, and Benji, I think, just winded himself.
0: Yeah, he went flying through the air, came down fully on his back.
1: He's been dynamite today, Benji Franklin. One big strip and fumble recovery down inside the 10. But he has been on Lawler today, who has three catches for 66 yards. And the 149-yarder, he wasn't on him in that case.
0: And credit to Ralph Hawley, who's being double-teamed on that play, for actually getting through and hitting Frost as he threw that football.
1: And Benji is still down. We're hopeful that it's just he was way up in the air.
0: Yeah.
1: Like, he's got good, solid hops. So he was well up in the air to knock that away. And then just the momentum made his feet go forward, and he fell down. I don't know if it was his tailbone or his side, but there's no way he didn't get the wind knocked out of him, which we were just talking about on the break.
0: Yeah, because that may have been what happened to Wheatfall,
1: yeah,
0: where he took the hit from Pickett. Now, the hit is not going to feel good either, but it actually may have been hitting the ground right after the hit that, you know, causes you to get winded. We don't know what the injury is, but it looked like a play where you could very easily have been winded, and maybe that's what happened to Franklin right here.
1: Yeah.
0: Because he fell from height. I'd love to see McFadden running over right now just to go check on him, make sure that he's doing okay.
1: So what do we have here? Will we have Gauthier come in and play the field and McFadden go to the corner? Yep. Gauthier's going to go and play the field. McFadden's going to come over, and tee time will line up on the boundary side. So we'll see if they take a shot at Lawler, who may be singled up with the rookie LP Gauthier, who made a great special teams tackle earlier. But no, Lawler's going to come to the near side on tee time. Ball at the 51-yard line of the Ticats, moving from left to right. It's a 16-point lead by the Argos with 5 minutes left. And the Argos just jumped offside. Sean Lemon does not have a sack today, and he's anxious to get one. So it'll go to a second down and 5. Or is this on the Ticats?
2: Offside. Try to number 42. 5-yard penalty. Remains third down.
1: It is Sean Lemon, who has played 5 games and is the co-leader in the CFL with 8 sacks.
0: Which is ridiculous.
1: For a 38-year-old man.
0: Exactly. You have to throw that. People always ask, why do you keep saying he's 38? Because that's part of what makes it so amazing.
1: Is this second or third down? This is third down.
0: Yeah.
1: So it's third down and 5 from the 54-yard line of the Argos. Big play for the defense right here. They're in a 40 front. They send 3. Frost has some time. Goes over the middle, and it is caught at the 40-yard line for the first down. Curly Gittens Jr., who was dormant in the first half, has come to life, including a touchdown pass. It's a first down at the Argo 39. Clock moving with 4:42.
0: And noticing that Akili Arnold is getting a lot of playing time today. He's been out there a ton. I didn't expect to see him on the field. Like, he's on the field right now.
1: He's the fourth linebacker
0: and
1: today, right?
0: But Sluka is not on the field. And so they've been using him more today than Sluka. Sluka's just hanging out over there ready to come back in. But, he's had a lot of playing. He's actually handled himself very well.
1: He was one of the last cuts on final cutdown day for the Argos. Went away and came back and signed this week. I tease Barker. He loves him because he went to USC. 4 years at Oregon State and then 1 year at USC. That's where Barker went to school, the player personnel director for the Argos. It's a first down at the 39-yard line of Toronto. Clock moving now at 4:20. High snap. Frost steps up in the pocket, over the middle, has a man at the 10. It's dropped. Oh, boy. Wide open on a crossing route, and Tyler Turnowski, who does not have a catch this year, still does not have a catch this year.
0: That was a good throw. That's a really good throw. That might be the best throw of the day from Harrison Frost. He had to get it over 2 different Argos. He did just that, dropped it in right to Turnowski's hands and just couldn't hang on to the football.
1: And we've got a whistle, and what's going on? Oh, Benji Franklin tried to come on, but that's only 2 plays.
0: Yeah.
3: Offside penalty. It didn't count.
0: You can hear on the official's mic, the offside didn't count as one of the 3 plays. That's a no play.
1: Gotcha. So now Akili Arnold comes back on the field. LP Gauthier flips over to play the boundary side here on a second down and 10 from the Argo 39. He's man up on Lawler. Back to pass. is Frost. He's going to throw a deep ball way over Smith, who's going to draw the penalty. As looked like he got a little bit of a hook as he tried to run a corner.
2: Pass interference, Toronto number 28. The automatic first down, the spot of foul.
1: I don't know if James Caesar has any PIs this year. Does he? Maybe in the first couple of games of the season.
0: It wouldn't be many. He's been pretty clean in coverage. Well, they just haven't gone his direction. It's hard to get pass interference penalties when they don't throw at your man. But that time he was getting beat on a corner route from Smith and just got a piece of him.
1: He had a rough couple of first games, and then after that has settled down ridiculously well as the boundary halfback for the Argos.
0: Yeah, he's played extremely well. He was targeted nonstop because everyone wanted to know, well, who is this guy? He's new to the league. You're starting him at boundary half. Let's test
2: him. Falls at the 23-yard line.
0: And so Montreal, the first game, Ottawa in the second game, they just went after him, play after play after play, and he stood up to it pretty well.
1: So it'll be, I guess, illegal contact as opposed to pass interference. They'll mark it at the 23-yard line, or was that where the foul occurred?
0: That might have been where it happened.
1: First down and 10. Back to pass, oh. Frost. Under pressure, down he goes!
0: The Detroit Dog.
1: The pride of Western Michigan. Robbed by Ben Grant's Michigan Wolverines. Comes up with the sack, and he was due. It had been a while. That is sack number 4 for the Detroit Dog.
0: And timeout. Congo is right there as well.
2: Timer, please reset the clock to 3:23. Thank you. 3:23.
1: So nobody's used a timeout. Nobody's used a challenge today. Actually, the Argos challenged one and were successful on a player being out of bounds when the intended receiver, the running back, stepped out. So it's use it or lose it before 3 minutes for Milanovic. So he takes the timeout. It'll be second down, and they're going to call it 20 from back at the 32.5-yard line. Field goal doesn't do a thing for the Ticats here. Clock is stopped. Gittens will go in motion from right, and he'll stand in the backfield to the left of Frost, who drops back. He's going to go over the middle again. He's got a man, Chernowski. Or is that Waller? That is Smith. Keandre Smith with the catch. And it will be good for a first down. Clock continues to move. And we may hit the 3-minute warning before they get this play in.
0: We will.
1: There it is. There's the whistle for 3 minutes.
2: This is the 3-minute warning.
1: And we'll take the timeout. The Argos lead by 16 with 3 minutes remaining in the fourth. 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
1: 3 minutes left in regulation time because the Ticats would need a touchdown and a two and a touchdown and a two. As the Argos lead 30-14. They'll do it again a week from today. 1 o'clock game. It's the Frosh game. And a kick for tuition. Somebody could win $10,000 with a kick. One of the students that head to the pregame party on Frosh game. Go to argonauts.ca and find out all about that. And while you're there, check out some of the latest Argos merchandise. The Tragically Hip collaboration is up. And Turf Traditions came out with their stuff. You've seen this weekend, all of the coaches in the CFL are wearing the new Turf Traditions t-shirts, which are pretty sharp.
0: They look great. I love the hip stuff, too.
1: Yeah.
0: That merchandise is really nice as well. And if you haven't been to the website, if you haven't checked it out, go to argonauts.ca, click shop. They have so many things to look through. You'll spend some time. You might spend some money looking through all the great things they have.
1: And if you didn't get the 2024 replica Grey Cup rings, they're like $12 now.
0: Nice.
1: So So here we go. First down and 10 from the 12-yard line. Ticats moving left to right. Frost is in the gun. Back to pass. There's pressure. He throws, and it is picked off at the 5-yard line. Oh, they're going to rule it incomplete. As going down to try and scoop it out was Benji Franklin. Thought he had it. Look at the replay, and he still may have it.
2: Previous play is under review, automatic review by the replay center.
1: It should be reviewed. He had his hands under it. The only thing, Ben, is did it go through the hands and hit the ball by his elbows? He went down on all fours to catch it.
0: And they just said after review, it's incomplete.
1: No, that was quick.
0: That was a really quick review.
1: That's the quickest review of all time.
0: I know.
1: Interesting.
0: Yeah, I still haven't seen an angle where they could see it that quickly. There must be one, though.
1: He didn't argue at all.
0: No.
1: He's got his helmet.
0: That's out. That's incomplete.
1: Okay.
0: Yeah.
1: Oh, he got his hands under it, and it came out when he rolled. Okay.
0: Good try, though.
1: Second down and 10 from the 12. Right hash mark. Three receivers to the left, two to the near side, including Waller. Back to pass, and it is that going to be pass interference?
0: Yep.
1: And it's going to be on Goche, as there was a crossing route by Gittens, and they're going to call it. And the flag came from a long way away. That was outside the hash marks to the left side of the field, and the official on the right sideline threw the flag.
0: That's so tough. I might consider challenging this, as Mike Miller. Goche is just standing there. He's just standing in space, and Gittens ran into him full speed. Gauthier didn't even know he was there. He's watching the backfield.
2: Pass interference. Toronto number 9.
1: Love to see a replay. Here we go. Down. And you be the judge here, Mr. Grant.
0: Yeah, Gittens to the inside man in the first formation. He runs the dig route and just makes contact with Gauthier.
1: Yeah,
0: I think I see it. On the replay, he did see Gittens there. I thought initially he wasn't even looking.
1: That's a good call.
0: Yep.
1: First down and goal now from the 5. Right hash mark, 2:51 left. Motion all over the place. They'll snap it. Frost will go over the middle, and it is caught. Yes. And a flag comes down. Are they going to call a high hit? Because he got hit as soon as he made the catch for the touchdown. And was that Curly Gittens again? It was. And I think Bolden hit Goche.
0: Yeah.
1: I don't think they hit Gittens.
0: Bolden, I think, hit Goche. Helmet to helmet. I think that's what they threw the flag for. This penalty matters because they're going to go for 2 here.
1: Yes, they'll move it to the 1.
0: Yeah, that's a big penalty. I think, again, another play that you want to take a look at and replay, because you can't get a penalty for a helmet to helmet on your own player. But I can't see in the replay if Gittens was actually... No, I think he did hit Gittens.
1: Okay. So they're going to bring out Mang and Litre.
2: During the play, there's unnecessary roughness, Toronto number 34. We're going to do the convert from the 1-yard line.
1: And I assume Litre will take the snap because I don't see Dolan Gala out there, or is he? Again, we apologize. We're at the other end of the field at the 10.
0: I'm at the 9.
1: Bragger. Well, yeah, we are technically kind of at the 9. You're at the 8.
0: Yeah.
1: And it's not tall Frost. Enough to be it's Dola Gala, and they're going to go in the shotgun.
0: It's Frost out there still.
1: With Biggins to the right of Frost. Ball on the right hash mark. And they will go play action and dump it on a crossing route, and it's caught by Litre for the 2-point conversion. And it's a 1-score game at 30-22. It's Labor Day. Some weird stuff happens.
0: Not much to this play. It's just an immediate out route to Litre. Really tough to stay with a guy in man coverage like that when you don't know which direction he's going to turn. Litre running a really nice route, not giving any indication of pre-snap. Just took off to the right side, and he was open for Frost to make that easy throw.
1: Well, the Argos will have 2 minutes and 46 seconds to try and get a point. Even a rouge at this point makes it a 2-score game.
0: I'm still not 100% on that penalty. So they're not calling it helmet to helmet. They're basically calling it an unnecessary hit, a hit from a play that was already over.
1: But it wasn't.
0: I know, I agree.
1: You're trying to knock the ball out of his hands before he has possession.
0: That's still part of him securing the ball when you're hitting him. So it looked like a violent play, but violent plays are allowed in football.
1: Ask Wheatfall.
0: Yeah. And that's a good example, though, because that's not a penalty. There was no flag there.
1: Intent.
0: It's a clean hit.
1: Wasn't high.
0: I'm not sure. It's different. If that had happened, you know, a second later, then I get the argument.
1: So we'll see what the Ticats do here. I assume you kick it deep with 2:46 remaining.
6: Yeah.
1: Argos have the hands team out there. Nolan Ulm is out there. The sure-handed Jack Kassar. Here's the kick, and it is deep. And it is Janarian Grant at the 15-yard line. On the hash marks near side, 25-30. Squeezes his way to the 34-yard line with 2:40 left, 2:39 left. Actually, a couple of seconds for hold off the clock. 2:38 left. And we have an injured Ticat on the play who seems to be in considerable pain, and it's Daniel Bell, the third-year player out of Mount A. This has been a very physical football game, as you would expect on Labor Day, with so much on the line. And the Ticats have woken up a little bit because, as you mentioned, they didn't seem to have very much fire. For the fans that remain here in Hamblin Stadium, and a lot of them left when it was 30-14 or 27-7, they may miss a heck of an end to this ball game. We'll mark it at the 34-yard line. Argos in white jerseys, light blue helmets, pants, and socks moving from right to left. Kelly back to pass under a four-man rush. He'll dump it off, and it's over the head of Isaiah Smith. He had to get rid of it in a hurry, and it was not a little lob. He had a little giddy-up on it. It'll be second down and 10. Clock stops with 2:33.
0: He and Isaiah Smith are still a little bit new with each other. Isaiah Smith, when he leaked out, he was in pass protection. Then he leaked out as an option as a receiver. He kind of cut back towards the middle, and I think Chad Kelly thought he was going to continue his path. They just weren't on the same page.
1: They need 10 yards on second down from the 34-yard line, moving from right to left. Ticats in black jerseys, helmets and socks, gold pants. Four-man rush. Kelly goes over the middle. He's got a man coming to midfield. Spreading it out wide to the right. He'll take it down to the 49-yard line. It is a huge gain of 21 yards and a first down for the Argos.
0: Common ran such a nice route here. Great cut. Completely lost Talbert in coverage and ended up all alone. Chad Kelly dropped back. He was starting to feel pressure. The pocket was closing in around him. He was scanning the field, looking from right to left, and then suddenly probably couldn't believe what he saw when he saw Common with no Ticats anywhere near him cutting across the field.
1: 28 yards officially on the catch. And the clock is moving with 2:23 left. They snap it with 17 on the play clock and hand it to Isaiah Smith. They didn't burn very much there as it's a 3-yard run and 2:12 remain, although they're essentially in field goal range now. It would be a 52-yarder.
0: I don't know what they're thinking, though. Why would you not? You 17 seconds is a lot. That's not like you're snapping with five and saying, why aren't you taking it down to one? 17 is a lot of time. Chad's got to be more cognizant of that play clock before he snaps the ball.
1: 17 seconds now and they're still in the huddle. They're a little more cognizant this time.
0: Yeah.
1: As they break the huddle with 10 seconds left. Coxey and Common go to the right. That's the boundary side with the ball on the right hash mark. All out blitz. Kelly reads it, throws it, back shoulder throw. There's pass interference. That is not even close. Common draws it. Two flags come out, and it's going to be a first down for the Argos at around the 20-yard line.
0: This is great salesmanship from Common, too. It was pass interference, but there's no way you can't call it there. Common basically trying to climb over the Hamilton defender to get to the ball, and that shows you the problem. Talbert in contact with him the whole way.
2: Pass interference. Hamilton number 25. Swallow the foul.
1: He never looked back at the ball, and that's the problem. He had his helmet basically between the 8 and the 2 of Tyler Common.
0: Yeah, it was an easy call, and Common made sure everyone saw it.
1: Common, 5 catches for 84 yards all of a sudden. Coxey, 6 for 100 and a touchdown.
0: That's the matchup I liked a lot in the pregame. And, Coxey's had a bigger day probably, but Common's been, he's had a very nice afternoon.
1: Ball at the 21-yard line, all-out blitz again. And it's going to be a jump ball for Unger in the near side. He got it! Dave Unger, the third, with the dagger!
0: This is an incredible adjustment from Ungerer. He was all alone, but he was looking for the ball inside, up the numbers. Instead, Chad threw it to a safe spot, to the outside. It is so hard when you are on a full sprint to go from looking over your right shoulder to suddenly look over your left shoulder and pick up the football, keep your feet in bounds while making that catch. What an incredible athletic play from Dave Unger. That was amazing.
1: Wow. Wow, what a catch. What a throw under an all-out blitz. And Hyrolahu will come out and try to dot the I. Time does not run on a conversion inside 3 minutes. Lirum hits it right down Main Street. It's 37-22 with a minute 43 left. That is a gigantic touchdown for the Argos.
0: It's funny how Chad Kelly can fix his stats in such a hurry. We were just talking a minute ago about how Chad only had 45 yards passing in the second half. And then, suddenly he's up to 320 or 319 for the game.
1: Three touchdowns.
0: Yeah, so it looks pretty good. But, that's exactly what the Argos needed. Hamilton, credit to them, came to life on that last drive. And Harrison Frost really did put a nice drive together, made some really nice throws, had a little bit of help in the run game as well. And Toronto easily backed up on their own end, could have folded, could have played conservative, could have punted the ball back. Instead, I love how aggressive they were even there. When they're in field goal range, you think, well, just run the ball twice, take some time off. Nope, they're going.
1: But it was an all-out run blitz. Like, they sent everybody, and it was man on man.
0: It's a great call, but that's you get rewarded for that sort of aggressive play calling.
1: And that's the give and take of Chad Kelly, right? There are the picks, but that is what you get with Chad Kelly.
0: Yeah.
1: Who's not afraid to make that throw when a lot of CFL quarterbacks would not.
0: There is no throw he's afraid to make.
1: Here's Hyrolahu with the kickoff. And it's going to be short, high pooch kick, and it's going to be taken by Myron Mitchell at the 30 to the 40 to the 45, taken down at the 49-yard line. As making that tackle was Darius McKenzie, the rookie out of South Alabama, who got the belt after the game against Hamilton for his special teams play. They make a big deal out of that with the Argos special teamers. And he was the recipient as chosen by Mickey Donovan. The game ball is selected by the captain, and that goes on top of the game balls. I think Janarian Grant won it in the Hamilton game for special teams. So it is a first down from their own 49-yard line. Ticats need two touchdowns and 1 2-point conversion. They'll dump it to Wheatfall on the cross. And he gets hit again. Wheatfall got belted earlier, and it's a Darius Pickett again. Take a Darius Pickett off the Christmas card list of Carrick Wheatfall.
0: No kidding. It's such a clean, hard hit. The sound of a perfect tackle. There's nothing like it. And that's one of those right there. You could save that audio.
1: It's a gain of 8, 2nd and 2. Frost goes over the middle. It is complete. And it will be taken for a first down to the 43-yard line. As Curtis Gittins says, certainly had a better second half than first half. That's going to be a 6th catch. And there is a late flag. Is that a face mask?
0: I didn't see it from here. Like, I thought he got wrapped up around the legs. I didn't see any kind of face mask, but if anything, I was going to think maybe Lawler got called on a block in the back.
2: 15-yard misconduct foul against Hamilton, number 66, after yards are gained. It's first down, 15-yard penalty.
1: Liam Dobson, second year with the Ticats, the center.
0: It's not what I saw. Yeah,
1: Lawler said the word.
0: Gave McFadden a bit of a shot after the play, but it didn't look like enough to warrant a penalty, but I didn't see Dobson.
1: So it's a first down, and then after the first down, they move back 15. So the Ticats are back from basically where they started at their own 52-yard line. First down and 10, trailing by 15 with a minute 15 left. Frost will have 3 receivers to the near side, 2 up top. He'll drop back under a 4-man rush. He'll dump it out to the near side. It's Gittins again, who will make one miss, and D'Arcangelo cleans up for Benji. Check that for Caesar, and it will be a gain of 12 and a first down. 1:05 left. Clock stops until they move the sticks, and the referee gives the okie-dokie.
0: I'm calling a Sean Lemon sack on this play.
1: So is Sean.
0: I think he was saving up energy. Took it easy on that last snap. You don't see him do that very much. He's about to explode here.
1: Back to pass is Frost, and steps up, goes over the middle. It is caught, and hit again as wheat fall.
0: Oh, goodness.
1: He just got he is going to be so sore. It's Isaac Darkangelo 25 yards downfield. And I do not want to have Carrick Wheatfall's body tomorrow. And that might be the only time I've ever said that about a pro athlete. That is the third huge shot. I can't believe he's getting up and staying in the game.

0: Second down and 10 from the 24-yard line with 41 seconds left. Ticats need two touchdowns. Frost steps up on the pocket, dumps it out to the far numbers. It is complete and taken down to the 16-yard line. I think that was Biggins who made the catch. And it will be second down and about six. And it was indeed Biggins. He's had an okay game for his CFL debut. 36 on 7 carries rushing. And that's his second catch for 16. They need 3 yards on second down from the 17-yard line. Frost almost got drilled. He was looking for a receiver on an in route, and it will be incomplete. Man, they're hitting out there.
1: They are. Even now, like where this game feels out of reach, it is out of reach. There's no coming back. It's only 20 seconds left. But
0: and that was third down.
1: Yeah.
0: So that will be a turnover on downs, the 11th of the season for the Toronto Argonauts defense. And they're going to win this game and reduce their magic number to 6 points, i.e. any combination of 3 Argonaut wins or 3 Ticat losses will put the Argos into second place in the East. The magic number over Ottawa remains at 6. So that's 3 wins for the Argos. And there's the knee taken with 18 seconds left, and the clock will start. I thought they could just walk off the field.
1: When Hamilton doesn't have any timeouts left, you're able to. I don't know why they're not doing that.
0: And they will come up under center. No, Hamilton didn't take their second timeout.
1: They didn't take it, that's why. So you actually have to go through the motion.
0: And they will. They will take a knee. And the Toronto Argonauts win their 4th of the last 5 Labor Day Classics, 37-22 over the Hamilton Tiger Cats in what was a big game for the Argos, an enormous game for the Ticats, because they are up against it, and they are really up against the crossover now.
1: They are. They're going to be starting to turn their attention to the West and seeing how those teams are doing. That is a jam-packed West. Anyone can beat anyone in the West right now, and they're all fighting for what they're hoping is going to be an extra playoff spot.
0: And I'm sorry, the magic number now against Ottawa reduces to 4.
1: I was going
0: to
1: say, I thought that math wasn't quite there.
0: So if Ottawa loses to Toronto next Saturday, they can't catch the Argos. They could still catch Hamilton, but they can't catch the Argos. And then, they're in a good spot right now, the Argos are, after that win. 4 points up on Hamilton, but Hamilton only has 5 games left. That's the problem. And the Argos also have a game in hand on the Ticats. This was a fairly decisive win today. Hamilton made it close on the scoreboard with their last touchdown. But really, Ben, this did not seem like a close game all afternoon. Even when Hamilton had its only lead of the game at 7-6, Toronto had been the better team.
1: And they are the better team. You know, and it's a whole different conversation probably if Bo Levi Mitchell's healthy, but
0: yes,
1: he hasn't
0: no
1: been
0: question.
1: Since the beginning of the season. Hamilton is a very good football team. Their defense is outstanding. They just don't really have a long-term answer at quarterback right now, and it's been the case since Bo Levi Mitchell went down. You'll get games from Trey Ford that are very good, and I think we had some moments from Harrison Frost that were very good as well. He had that one really nice drive to bring the Ticats within 8, but it's just not enough, and it's not sustainable. And so Toronto should be the score. And as well as Hamilton's defense played in the beginning, holding Toronto to only 2 field goals through about a quarter and a half, you can't do that all afternoon, and eventually the floodgates open, and Toronto ends up again with 37 points.
0: This is interesting. Who's your player of the game?
1: You know who I want to give it to? I want to give it to a man that was perfect today, and that is Liram Haralahu.
0: Good call.
1: Who did not miss anything. Came back in here and hit every single field goal that was asked of him, hit every single extra point. 4 for 4 in extra points, 3 for 3 on field goals, including that tough one to start it from 52 on the opening drive.
0: Staring at the uprights that beat him here in July.
1: Exactly that. So maybe not a performance that would normally earn you player of the game honors, but today...
0: Well, it's 3 for 3 and 4 for 4 in extra points. What's wrong with that? Why not in a player of the game? You just don't like kickers.
1: Well, it's just not normally your player of the game kind
0: you
1: of stats.
0: You just don't like kickers.
1: Well, I think like you could say...
0: You can say that. I, Ben Grant, do not like kickers.
1: Like kickers. I have nothing but love for kickers.
0: Yeah.
1: It's just you have to. You got to be like 6 for 6 with 350 yarders.

0: me to give you player of the game.
1: Okay, that's fair. That's fair. For me, it was Pickett. You know, the defense held things together while the offense struggled in the first half. And Pickett was spectacular. He was all over the football field. He had two or three hellacious tackles and had a couple of special teams tackles as well. Like, he was just, he was everywhere today. Coxie Coleman, the pass to Unger, maybe the play of the game, or the Deshaun Amos interception that led to a touchdown, they were all over the field. The defense was just dynamite today. You look up and you go, well, Hamlin got 22 points on them. But the defense today carried the day until the offense could get it going.
0: Yeah, they did. The defense was outstanding, and they especially held Trey Ford in check for what, and that's mostly what they were prepping for this week. That was the plan. I think they felt pretty confident that head-to-head against Harrison Frost, they could defend him well enough. They could beat Chad Kelly in this offense should be able to beat Harrison Frost in the Ticats offense. But the question mark was Trey Ford, and they did a great job of making sure that he didn't kill them in the first half. Held Ford to 75 yards passing. He had 36 yards on the ground, and again, you'll take that for a half. And that's what forced Hamilton to make the switch. So you got to give Toronto's defense credit.
1: Boy, did this stadium empty out in a hurry.
0: Well, it was half empty after that that Ungerer touchdown, and then everyone else is gone. They're setting up the, you know, they do this thing on the field, the bouncy castles for the kids to come down, but I don't think anyone's left. There may be maybe nobody.
1: Put your Argo fans
0: castle
1: out there.
0: Yeah.
1: But, so it's a huge win for the Argos. You can't stress this. This may have been their biggest regular season game in 5 years, right, since post-COVID.
0: Like, yeah, it might.
1: There was so much on the line here. And you had to put Hamilton in the rearview mirror, which they've essentially done. It's not official. It won't be for at least a couple of weeks. But, man, they have really put themselves in a great position with the magic number down to 6 and having a game in hand. Makes it even bigger, and they don't go head-to-head anymore, which makes it tougher for Hamilton to catch up, and the Argos won the tiebreaker. And that, you were right when you look at Hamilton having to look at the other side, where right now the Ticats have 8 points. All they have to do is finish in a tie with the team that finishes fourth in the West. Right now there's two teams tied with 12 points, BC and Winnipeg. And I guess if you're the Argos, like, you'd like to see Hamilton get in the playoffs, because you would think that you'd look at BC or Winnipeg and think, or Calgary, and think they're a bit of a tougher out than Hamilton.
0: Yeah, BC is certainly right now, the way they're playing. I'm not as worried about Winnipeg or Calgary. I haven't seen as much from them to make me nervous. But
1: Calgary can put up 40 points in a game.
0: They can be amazing some games and some games not.
1: Yes.
0: But I'd rather not have to think about Hamilton again. I just don't want to give them an opportunity. So I think I'd rather just have them miss the playoffs and take whatever
1: I get that. But you know what I'm saying.
0: I do. Like, it might be a tougher out, but you never know, too. You've got Bo Levi Mitchell walking around. And
1: yes.
0: I don't want to see him suddenly come back.
1: I saw Bo in the elevator at BMO Field a couple of weeks ago. And he looked great. Like, he had the boot off. He'd just gotten it off a couple of days previous. And I did. I wasn't going to say, so you're coming back?
0: No.
1: But I said, how's it feeling? He goes, it feels so good to get the boot off.
0: Yes.
1: And, you know, Mekhi Polk gets his boot off. His injury wasn't as substantial, obviously. But he's still been in a boot. He may be ready in a couple of weeks. Like, keep him on the six. Then you've got a decision with Herzlow, who made a big catch today. And it's a good position to be in when your guys start getting healthy.
0: Yeah, no, it's not that the team has been overly healthy this year, but they've been able to sustain injuries. They've been able to find answers, and then they've put themselves in a good position where the guys that have come in have played really well. You think of everyone that's gone down. You had, for example, we talked about James Burnup in the pregame show. Like, he came in for as a necessity, and what a star he's been. There's been a few guys that have done that have stepped in, and you know what? They've been great. And so it makes tough decisions when guys come back healthy from injuries. You end up with a stronger team at the end of the day.
1: And let's not forget about a play he made when the Argos were backed up to their one-yard line. He punted from the end zone. It was a 65-yard punt with a net 51.
0: Yeah.
1: Which is insane, or a net 50 or 51, one or the other, but it was a bomb. And again, the Argos coverage teams, again, were spectacular. Like, Wooden was a non-factor today. The LP Gauthier tackle in space inside the 10-yard line was, you know, chef's kiss. It was just fantastic. So they had a lot of things go right today. Caesar with a sack, as that was drawn up perfectly. DeMarcus Johnson with a sack on a play that was drawn up maybe even better because they got penetration from four guys. It was a very good day for all three groups today, and the offense came back and converted when they needed to.
0: It's sort of symbolic of what's going on with the Tech at Caesar right now. They can't seem to get the bouncy castle sorted out on the field. It has collapsed a couple of times. Fortunately, there were no kids inside it yet.
1: This is reminiscent of one of the first games here at Tim Hortons Field against the Argos when they had the giant Hamilton Proud flag that they passed down the stands, and they had it upside down.
0: Yes.
1: So you can be proud from Hamilton, but there are still some glitches. But, yeah, I think that's going to do it from here. This was a really good day to be an Argo fan. In fact, it was a really good day to be a CFL fan because it is Labor Day weekend. This game was not as dramatic throughout as some of the ones we've seen, but at the end of the game it became a little bit in doubt when the Ticats cut it to one score, and now it's up to the Stampeders and Elks to try and close out what has been a very stellar weekend of CFL football. So that will do it. Tell us about your little broadcast or your little podcast thingy.
0: Yeah, JB and I will get together in a few minutes, see if we can put down a post-game reaction episode, and we'll have it up in just over an hour's time.
1: So for Josh Lippin, nice job, Josh. I don't know how much of the game you actually watched. Getting ready for your hockey pool. But nice job today as our engineer here at Hamilton Stadium. Alex Mandarino, excellent job as always, my friend, back at the TSN studios. We'll do it again 1 week from today. It's a 1 o'clock kickoff. The Ottawa Red Blacks are in town. A chance to welcome one Ryan Dinwiddie back to town, who you know has spent this bye week trying to figure out everything he can about the Toronto Argonauts, and he's got another week to do it, and he has had a really good record after bye weeks. But it's going to be over a calendar year since the Red Blacks won a game, and roughly a calendar year since RD won a game, because their last game was against Edmonton last year on the walk-off field goal by Hira Lahu, where he went over and kicked the ground and kind of got into the Edmonton bench a little bit. RD is due for a win, and so are the Red Blacks, and the Argos just hoping it ain't next Saturday. We'd love to see you down there. 1 o'clock tickets at argonauts.ca. For the entire crew, final score 37-22. The Argos win the Labor Day Classic. For the whole crew, my name is Mike Hogan, bidding you a good afternoon from Hamilton Stadium.
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3: 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He went to Penn State and had to be a go-to guy there. I think 51 points in 31 games in college hockey is something to be very proud about. That's a pretty tough feat to accomplish for any 18-year-old playing in college hockey. So there was growth in his game, yes, last year. 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So I think if he scores 50 points, he's going to score 20 goals. I actually think he's going to get 60 points in the league next year.
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0: Nick DeLuca, U.S. Open action rolls on in Queens on the men's side of the bracket on Armstrong. Karen Khachanov, a number 14 seed, American Lerner Tien just underway in the first set on serve. 2-1. Khachanov, that one's on Armstrong in round four. Alexander Blocks taking down Francisco Cerúndolo, splitting the first two sets. Blocks taking sets 3 and 4, 7-5. Labor Day baseball across the majors, just one game in progress. The Padres up 1-0 on the Nationals, bottom of the third inning. Jackson Merrill RBI single, the scoring there. Everything else final in Philadelphia. Offense difficult to come by. Phillies getting a big swing from Kyle Schwarber. Solo homer, his 43rd of the season to lead the majors. 1-0 the final over the Braves to earn a split. Jesus Luzardo, complete game shutout. 11 strikeouts, allowed just 2 hits. Game going 1 hour and 51 minutes. The Red Sox make it 5 in a row with a win against the Angels.
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0: 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This is Freddie and Harry.
1: Marshawn and I were one of our favorites. Marshawn, the floor is yours, my friend.
2: What's going on, my dog? My mom and them wanted to say she love you guys, man, because I played the segment on my Facebook and let my family hear it. And they, oh my God, who is that? Are you on TV? I'm like, no, this is the radio. I'm talking to the guys. Oh my God, did they say, oh, tell them I love them. Oh my God, woo-woo. You know, they fell in love with you guys. So my mom wanted to know how she was able to hear you. And I told her, no, I got Verizon. So Verizon pays for my ESPN, Hulu, and Disney. So she switched right over from USA, and now she can listen to you guys, man.
1: Nice.
2: So I want to thank y'all for that, man.
0: This is Freddie and Harry.

0: certainly nothing settled, other than the good teams are certainly good and it pays to play. Jonathan Zaslow, Will Kunkel, here on ESPN Radio for Freddie and Harry. They are not laboring. We are laboring. ESPN app, Sirius XM channel 80, and on TuneIn as well. So, Zaz, you were down in LSU. You watched that debacle start, and you survived the storms, and then watched Clemson get embarrassed. Other than the storms and your survival and going to the bar, what's your biggest takeaway of week one?
1: Yeah, we're not waiting out any lightning delay. Amber Wilson and I were there in Baton Rouge for the first stop, week one, college football campus tour. Every week we're at the biggest games of the season. So we started our third year of doing this tour together in Baton Rouge, where it really did feel like the college football world had descended upon Baton Rouge. I mean, I saw the report from Marty Smith earlier in the week how LSU had granted a reported 900 credentials. Most ever. 900 credentials over the weekend. Think about that. Think about that, Will. If you applied for a credential, whatever outlet you came from, if you applied for a credential and you got turned down, what kind of loser are you? They gave out 900 of these. They couldn't give out 901. You got denied. Huge loser if you couldn't get a credential. So this was, it really was the center of the college football universe. And unfortunately, you know, by late in the, you know, early second quarter, mid second quarter, it's like, all right, they know that to see here. You know, we didn't even go into the game, Amber Wilson and I, because we weren't about to wait for what amounted to a 2-hour lightning delay. So we went to a local bar there in Baton Rouge, and we watched a lot of football, and we watched LSU, you know, put it on Clemson. So overall, Baton Rouge is a great college town. I've done night games in Death Valley before. We're actually going back there later in the year with the tour. I've done night games in Death Valley before. There's really not a whole lot like it. It's a tremendous environment. But my biggest takeaway from the weekend, if we're being honest, you know, college football is the best. All right, when it's good, it's so good. But my biggest takeaway is when college football is bad, it can be bad. And I thought this was a bad product this weekend where, you know, you start – by the way, like the week one officially wraps tonight. You got FSU and SMU, which I'm hoping it's going to be a good game. I'm into that. I think it's a big ACC matchup, that's for sure. But on Friday, you know, you had three ranked teams play on Friday, including Oklahoma, USC, and Miami. And those three teams – beat and outscored their opponents by a combined 135-6. So we got garbage football on Friday night. And then all throughout the day Saturday, where we had just one ranked, none, I'm sorry, we had no ranked unranked matchups on Saturday. And it was bad football after blowout after bad football after blowout. Yeah, I get it that Oregon and Boise was a fun game. And, you know, Michigan and Western Michigan was close, but give me a break. That's terrible football. I mean, 12-7 until the final play. It was a bad product this weekend, college football.
0: Yeah, and it's also, I agree with you. Now, the top of college football remains the top, far and away amongst the rest overall. However, there are those teams, just time and time again, that are always around, like Boise State. Hanging in there against Oregon, a very well-played football game.
1: I think that was more about Boise than it was Oregon. I think Boise's good.
0: I think Boise's definitely good. I actually thought that Oregon came out flat. They didn't enforce their will. Dan Lanning's team came out just kind of like a wet washcloth to me, not excited for this game, which was shocking. But you always got to be on guard. You still have to be on guard, even though the gap from the haves and the have-nots are still so strong. But I want to get your thoughts on the LSU team, because to that point, I think we talked about this a little bit off air as well, is that it said a lot about Clemson. It says a lot about where the Tigers are and where they are not. Were you able to take away anything from that game from LSU? Because it's so hard to take away from good teams when they play bad teams.
1: Oh, Sam Levitt. Sam Levitt's my takeaway there. All right, like they got a dude at quarterback here, and you know Garrett Nussmeier struggled at times last year for them when you know there was Heisman hopes, and obviously you know you didn't expect it to be Brian Kelly being fired in the middle of the season, and this guy looks healthy out there. He runs the football as well. He's not afraid when he's running the football. And he, after a slow start passing the football on Saturday night, he actually finished with pretty good numbers. I think he finished 16 of 28, and he started kind of poor throwing the football on Saturday night. So I loved what I saw from what is clearly a healthy Sam Levitt. You know, a lot of times these quarterbacks who come from the transfer portal, they're coming from a group of six school. Well, that's not the case for Sam Levitt. You know, he comes from being a longtime starter at Arizona State, who won the Big 12 championship at Arizona State and obviously got a bye in the playoffs a couple of years ago. This kid has experience here, and I thought, if I'm an LSU fan, I love what I saw from my new quarterback.
0: Well, if you're a Clemson fan, probably not thrilled with what you saw as you lose 51-10. It's the biggest loss in the Dabo Swinney era, which, by the way, has been going on since 2008. He's 187-54 since 2008 in 241 games. That 51-10 loss is the worst in Dabo's career. Next up, Georgia Southern, followed by North Carolina, another mess in college football. Where do you think this goes for Dabo going forward?
1: I'm really looking forward to that game against UNC, because whoever loses that game, assuming, you know, Clemson gets past Georgia Southern, I mean, come on. But whoever loses that game, Clemson and UNC, it's going to be pretty loud for the losing head coach. Certainly if it's Clemson, and for UNC as well, considering everything that is surrounding the Tar Heel football program in Belichick right now. So I'm actually really into that Clemson-USC game. I think there's a lot going on there. But I think we're going to look back at the first game this season and Clemson looking like they didn't belong on the field with LSU. I think we're going to look back as that is the first sign of, yeah, we could be nearing the end with Dabo Swinney.
0: Well, it'd be a shame if Lane Kiffin is the one to put the nail in the coffin on Dabo Swinney. Lane gets the job done. 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
2: This is Three Up, Three Down.
0: Well, this is Three Up, Three Down. 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All right, Zaz, you get to be number one. You get to be Mr. Positive. You go ahead. Three up. You go first.
2: Number one.
1: Okay, I'm going to start with the defending national champion, Indiana Hoosiers. Look, it's not easy to be a new starting quarterback at the for the defending national champion. And how about add on top of that, you're the new starting quarterback and you're replacing the Heisman Trophy winner, who's also the number one overall pick in the NFL draft, in Fernando Mendoza. But that's the job that Josh Hoover has, all right? 4 years at TCU, 3 years as their starter. He comes over as the new quarterback for Indiana. He was fantastic, all right? And he did it in short order. 13 of 16, 231 yards, 4 touchdowns passing, and he had the photo of the weekend. I don't know if you saw, but you had that camera that's positioned in the end zone, and he's under center about to take the snap, and he's dripping blood from the bridge of his nose. The blood is all over the chin strap. He looks like the toughest, like a warrior. He looks like the toughest guy on the field. I loved that photo. Josh Hoover, to me, he's the first one up.
0: That picture's going up all over my house, if that's me. And living down here in Houston, Brian Cushing, J.J. Watt come to mind right away with the blood pouring down his face. And then he went on to throw a touchdown on that drive. And it also proved Kurt Cignetti is that dude. Like, Kurt Cignetti can go out and find talent that was thrown away by TCU and Sonny Dykes. Said he had turnover problems. And Kurt said, all right, okay. Well, I think we're going to be just fine here. Not just fine, though. Let's go three down. I got one. The U.S. Open influencers. What are we doing? Why are you making this so much about yourself? I guess it's because you're an influencer and it's all about yourself inherently, but it is so cringe. It is so awkward watching these group of people film while play is taking on and you're making all this sound. It ruins everything, and you look like fools, and now U.S. Open is cracking down on who they give credentials to and no more influencers. Hey, come on. Like, have some awareness. Take a temperature test of the room, for heaven's sakes.
1: Yeah, I didn't like it. And the part that I'm, you know, that I find curious is, okay, you know, these influencers, and they post the pictures, you know, on the gram, do they think that, like, is their base looks at them and says, whoa, you were at the U.S. Open? That's crazy. I feel like their base doesn't care about the U.S. Open. So I didn't like the whole scene there. You know, have a little bit of self-awareness, you know, where you are. It's not appropriate.
5: See, my take on this, right, and I don't agree with the influencers and doing all the stuff while we're in play. Not at all. But I think the U.S. Open encouraged this. Like, they wanted this. They wanted to say, hey, we're the tournament. We're going to stand out from these others as far as on the Grand Slam and the whole nine. They encouraged
1: it. They allowed Riff Raff into the building, and now you see what happened.
5: They granted the media credentials. They wanted this. They want you to dress in the most flamboyant outfits for some of the players, and they wanted this from the influence. They encouraged this.
1: Oh, yeah. I saw Naomi Osaka had the big outfit.
5: Now they want to crack down on this. No, you started this. But yeah, this is on the U.S. Open, too, though.
0: You're right, Shannon, 100%. However, they got to do their due diligence and realize who they're letting in. You got to do background checks and figure out what kind of content they produce. Do they even know tennis? Like, are you letting in a bunch of people that don't know tennis, don't give a damn about tennis?
1: Definitely don't.
0: And they're going to make your sport look silly like they did. So, like, also, good luck by U.S. Open of pulling the plug, not letting it linger on, because the players are also complaining as well. It's impacting tennis, which you can't have. Let's go up again.
2: Number two.
1: Oh, how can you not mention the Miami Hurricanes offense? Come on now. You know, we saw a lot of sloppy football over the weekend, and not every team that was high ranked, you know, came out there like gangbusters. We were just talking about Oregon and their struggles, of course, but the Miami Hurricanes looked every bit the juggernaut that the Canes fan hoped they were going to be. Obviously, Darian Mensa, new quarterback, first outing. Let me ask you something here, Will. Is 27 of 30 for 401 yards and 5 touchdowns that a good debut?
0: Is it possible he's better than Carson Beck?
1: Is that a good debut?
0: I think yes. For the record, yes. I mean, and the fact that Miami might get a better quarterback than they had last year when they went to the national championship.
1: It's possible. And so you had a tremendous debut there from Mensa. But the real story, of course, is local legend Malachi Toney. All right, you better, anyone out there who is making their power rankings this early in the season as far as Heisman candidates, if you don't have Malachi Toney, at the very least in your top five, wake up. Get a clue. Malachi Toney, 12 catches, 234 yards, 3 touchdowns. He is a local legend here in South Florida. He's becoming a Canes legend already, and he needs to be mentioned throughout this season until he gives you reason otherwise as a Heisman candidate.
0: And he took off on the betting markets, by the way. He was plus 4,000 going into the week, now plus 1,250. It's still a quarterback award. That's what kind of, it's such a bummer that during this time, Malachi Toney is as much fun as any player in America. Yet he's got Darian Mensa, Arch Manning, Jeremiah Smith, CJ Carr, Trinidad Chambliss, Dante Moore, all these guys ahead of him. Only two of those are wide receivers, and Jeremiah Smith and Malachi Toney. But I am with you. I love Toney. He's one of the most fun players to watch in all of America. Ever since that unbelievable catch that put him in the playoffs against Notre Dame, that's been my number one guy to watch. Number two, down for me. Hey, Doug, get a clue, dude. Doug Eddings, MLB umpire, forcing Hansel Rincon to straighten out his hat. He's a step away from kicking him off the mound saying, that's my mound, or pull up your pants. Dude, did you not watch Fernando Rodney years ago? Like, how the way he wore his hat? And it was also, it's not like Rodney's hat, his bill was coming out of his ear hole. Like, Rincon's was like a little sideways. Doug, you guys are already on the line of not having jobs because you don't know the zone. stop. Don't put yourself out of a job and bring more attention negatively to MLB umpires.
1: Yeah, it's impossible to disagree. You know, there it doesn't say anything in the books about, you know, having to wear your hat completely straight. This isn't the first time that you've had some pitchers who will kind of show a little bit of personality in that regard. Dontrell Willis, CC Sabathia, and you know, it's an extra bad look when you're talking about it is a player who is not white, and you have the white umpire telling him you're not going to look like that. Those are his words. You're not going to look like that on my field. You're on this field. What are you talking about? You're not going to wear your hat like that on my field. Who are you talking to? It's not a rule. It's a terrible look when you're telling the player that. And I would say good on Doug Eddings for confronting Rincon the next day and apologizing. But it was a full-on ump show that night where he then throws the manager out. He gives a ball for time wasted. The whole deal. Awful look.
0: Has Doug Eddings done a Yankees game, by the way, this year? Has he not seen, like, Jazz Chisholm playing second base with a lollipop in his mouth? Like, is this the first thing that he's seen? It's so silly. It's so stupid to pick
1: it's
0: your...
1: It's not your field.
0: So, bro, pick your battles. And by the way, why are you even picking battles anyway? Okay, let's go positive, please.
2: Number three.
1: Not your field. Okay, I mean, how does it not make your day when, like me, you get to the airport in Baton Rouge on Sunday morning? You got a very early flight, 6 a.m. I got to get out of there. And you get on your plane, and you have the whole row to yourself. I mean, what a treat. You get on the plane home, you're tired, you had the late night, early wake up, you sit down, and not only does nobody sit next to you, but they don't sit in the window seat either. And you got the entire row to yourself. I mean, is there a luckier guy than me? So having your own row to yourself on the flight home after the work weekend. Oh, beautiful. That'll make your whole weekend.
0: Dude, I have a one-year-old, Zaz. When you get a row with me, my wife, and no one in the middle, I will take that 100 out of 100 times versus a first class. Every single time, the kid can sit around, can roll around, no one's around you. It's not. It's the best, 100% with you. That is so great. And I don't know what you got going down in Miami. I know you can get some things that make you itch when you go out on South Beach for a couple nights.
1: Whoa, hey now.
0: Luke Weaver, bro. Talk about making you itch. He had a 1.84 ERA when he was with the Mets. He gets traded to the Pirates. He now has a 5.79 ERA. I believe he was in Miami and rubbed up against a bush, and he now has poison ivy on his lower half. That sucks.
1: Oy.
0: Ew.
1: Wow. I've never had poison ivy. I've had chicken pox. Poison ivy seems terrible. Man.
0: See, he said he hasn't slept in a month. And he can't figure it out.
5: Wait, where do you get poison ivy in South Florida? Trees or ivies there in South Florida? Like, if you'd have told me, hey, I got poison palm tree, okay, I believe that. But where are you getting the poison ivy on the beaches? What are we doing? Where are we getting poison ivy?
0: You know where you get it? At the club. You know what I'm saying, Shannon? You know what I'm saying?
1: I mean, is that what he's calling poison ivy?
0: You know what I'm saying? I don't know. It had to be a golf situation. It had to be. He's a pitcher. It has to be a golf situation.
1: That's a good point. Could be. Yeah.
0: That's my only excuse for this.
1: Poison
0: dude,
1: ivy seems horrible.
0: Damn. Yeah, no kidding. All right,
5: I didn't think folks were still getting poison ivy in 2026.
0: Yeah, what are you, seven? Like, it's like when St. Donald had the kissing disease.
1: When he had mono. That's right. And all of us had to take a couple days in middle school and high school for mono.
5: We're still out here doing scurvy? What are we doing? What are we doing?
1: Scurvy. Oh, my God.
0: That is three up and three down. Did LSU, did they prove that they belong in the national championship picture? I'm Will Kunkel. That's Jonathan Zaslow. This is Freddie and Harry on ESPN Radio.
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9: In town, Toronto Fire are on scene of a collision over at Dufferin and College. Dufferin is closed south of the Gardiner until September the 7th because of the CNE. And in Vaughan, Huntington Road is closed between Rutherford and Trade Valley Drive for sinkhole repairs. We've got reports now of a collision on the eastbound Gardiner Expressway just past Jamison. And now we're seeing huge delays starting just after the South Kingsway. Needing an oil change or maintenance check? Drop into Mr. Loopless Tires. No equipment needed before you hit the road this summer. Mr. Loopless Tires celebrating 50 years. From the News Talk 1010 Traffic Center, I'm Lex Tan.
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3: Padres taking on the Nationals, lead at 3-0. Jackson Merrill has a pair of RBI singles. Manny Machado knocking in a run as well. That one in the top of the fifth inning. In San Diego, Padres trying to stay half a game behind the D-backs for the last NL wild card after Arizona already won today in Kansas City. In the NFL, the Giants are releasing wide receiver Darius Slayton. Was the longest tenured member of the team, but had fallen down the depth chart. Slayton in the second year of a 3-year, $30 million contract, while the Falcons named quarterback Tua Tagovailoa their starter for Sunday in week one against the Steelers.
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0: 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Jonathan Zaslow, Will Kunkel here. Football is finally back. And we're going to break it all down on ESPN Radio, the ESPN app, SiriusXM, Channel 80, and tune in. And who better than Harry Lyles Jr., ESPN college football reporter. Harry, I know how it goes in Bristol when you're watching games. You got 100 of them on. You don't necessarily have the sound on the game you want when you're watching. And then all of a sudden, something happens like it did in Ann Arbor. What was that moment like trying to break it all down? And did they get it right?
1: So the way that the Big Ten explained it makes sense. I think the thing that everybody is struggling with today is we all watched something else in real time, and it took 2 hours for them to come out with the explanation that basically confirmed what they had called. And so regardless of how anybody feels about it, like, there's going to be some salt in that wound because we all watched something else happen in real time. I will say I was definitely thrown off because, or at least the thing that I wanted to see in the Big Ten's explanation was how the clocks were not synced, or for them to tell us that they were not synced, and they didn't do that. So that's the part of this that I still am sort of struggling with today.
2: Harry, did you have secondhand embarrassment like I did when Michigan stormed the field after beating a team who they were a favorite of 28 points against?
1: I mean, like, for sure. And, you know, I saw somebody on Twitter do some sort of chart that basically gave you an idea of, all right, like, the point spread versus, like, the field storm. And I guess this was, like, the most embarrassing of that kind. The thing that I will give to the young men and women in Ann Arbor is clearly that is a prisoner of the moment, like, sort of happenstance. Because otherwise, to your point, as, like, why on earth would you do that? So, like, yeah, I'm with you on that. And then at the same time, I'm trying to be like, all right, well, let me think about who's in that stadium. And given that you just saw a 47-yard Hail Mary, I understand being lost in that moment, though I'd like to think that I wouldn't have done that.
0: Amazingly, all the attention on Lane Kiffin and LSU. And then all the attention now shifts to Clemson because of the way they looked. Clemson hasn't been good for a handful of years here. They lost to Duke, SMU, Syracuse, Georgia Tech, and LSU again last year. Why is this one different from Dabo if he doesn't survive it?
1: If he doesn't survive it?
0: Do you think he's on the seat? Is this a conversation, or is this just more of the same, like, you've won two national championships and we're good?
1: Yeah. Look, if it were up to me, or shoot, if it were, you know, 50 years ago, Dabo would be able to have this job until he doesn't want it anymore. Which I am certainly partially still of that belief. Like, Clemson has seen success that, you know, I'm not going to sit here and say it'll never see again, but it had never seen before. And, you know, Clemson was kind of the only program that was punching up with Alabama at its peak. But I understand, hey, like, once you've set a new standard, that's the standard at the program now. I just hate to see it go in this way, just because, and I think part of it is, as we all know, Dabo is very big on the old way and culture. And a lot of that works for him. And even in the earlier days of NIL, like, that was still working for him. I personally would not have him on the hot seat. I am old school. Like, to me, he's done enough to have that job until he doesn't want it anymore. But I think it's undeniable at this point that seat is hot.
2: Harry, could it be as simple as, all right, it's a lot easier to win big when you have Deshaun Watson or Trevor Lawrence?
1: Yes and no. I mean, like, the lack of player movement, though, was huge in that time. I mean, you got to think about it. Like, Clemson was able to stockpile talent in a way that you can't do today. Alabama was doing it. Georgia was doing it. Like, Ohio State was doing it, and quite frankly, is still doing it. Ohio State's one of the few places that you can still do that at. But you did get two generational quarterbacks. But the lack of player movement, I think, was also key in that, which I don't think is necessarily like a bad thing. You know what I mean? Like, he did really good for what the time was asking for. And I think when you look across the landscape of college football today, you look at a Texas Tech and how they operate. You look at a Lane Kiffin and how he's operated at Ole Miss and now LSU. It requires something different of you now. Like, I think Memphis has done a really good job, and obviously the FedEx people have invested in that program. Like, that's a big part of this now. That's why, like, you have, you know, the head coach is great, the recruiting is great, but you have to have the NIL dollar, the infrastructure, all of these different things now in order to run a team, because this is not a, you know, it used to be you hire a coach and you give him 3 or 4 years to make sure he gets his, I'm giving you air quotes here, his guys in. Now it's one of these things where you can flip this thing faster. And so it is harder to maintain now. The turnaround isn't even just as simple as all those things that I described. So I think, to me, this moment in college football history just requires something different of you. And I don't know that there's been the adjustment from, you know, certain places.
0: ESPN college football reporter Harry Lyles joining us here on the Freddie and Harry Show on ESPN Radio. Michigan has their guy. They have Bryce Underwood. They gave him upwards of $12.5 million. He's just not a good quarterback. Do they make a move? Do they have a quarterback problem?
1: I think that guy's fixable. I think, like, the previous coaching staff didn't do him favors in certain ways. I think the thing, guys, that I was just really stunned by with Michigan was just how inept they looked on offense. I mean, there's not a whole lot of things that they did right in that game. Like, even defensively, like, a bunch of people have been telling me, oh, well, they held Western Michigan to 12 points. And I'm like, okay, but they gave up eight third downs. Like, Western Michigan was 8 for 18. They were running the ball on third and medium. You're Michigan. Like, that's not supposed to happen. But given what I saw very early on for Bryce Underwood last year, it's clear that he has talent. It's clear that he has some good instincts. But it's also a clear example to me of a guy that needs better coaching. And shoot, I think you could say that about that entire Michigan team, given what we saw out of them on Saturday. Like, I said this on SportsCenter on Sunday, like, that did not look like a Kyle Whittingham team. Like, Kyle Whittingham teams are good defensively. They're able to run the football. They don't shoot themselves in the foot. And, like, they struggled with everything. So, you know, I don't think everything falls on Bryce Underwood's shoulders. He definitely needs to be better. That offense needs to be better for him. But, man, if you're Michigan, there's a whole lot of stuff you got to get fixed in the next handful of days before Oklahoma comes to town.
2: Harry, who was the most impressive team in week one, and why was it the Miami Hurricanes?
1: Dude, Miami, man. You know, Zaz, like, I want to stick on this because when I watched Miami, okay, like, I had this thought, and I know a lot of people like to joke about them, you know, being back and all this nonsense. When I was watching them on Saturday, I had the thought in my mind, I was like, man, this feels like the early 2000s again. Like, this feels like Miami. Like, it feels like now if you see them on your schedule, like, man, like, you need to have fear, whether you're an offensive coordinator, whether you're a defensive coordinator, whether you're a player that's on the opposing sideline. Like, that looked like the Miami that I grew up with. And that is the part that I think everybody should fear in the country.
0: Coming up this week in week two, we finally get a great matchup with Ohio State and Texas. Texas took the L last year in Ohio. This year, Ohio State has to come down to Austin, which, by the way, shout out to both schools for doing a home-and-home versus a neutral game site. Who is this game bigger for? And also, I am of the thinking that things could get really squirrely for Texas and Steve Sarkisian if he doesn't make the playoffs because the boosters are spending so much money on that roster.
1: I think it's bigger for Texas. You're at home. You know, the way that this one went last year, to me, and obviously the people are expecting greatness from Arch in a way that I don't think, if you look on the other side, is reflected in the same way with Julian Sain. And I think that has obviously everything to do with the Manning name, which is fine. But I also think we all think he's a more talented player. But to me, like, when we look at this matchup, guys, like, this, we're actually going to get the matchup that we thought we were going to get last year. Like, we went into this game last year thinking it was this mountain of a matchup, two Titans. And that's not to say that it necessarily wasn't that last year. But given what we saw then, everything that happened afterward, so the way that Ohio State grew up, the way that Arch grew up and was one of the most improved players in all of college football last year, the weapons that both teams added during the offseason. Obviously, you've got year three of Jeremiah Smith, which, I mean, seems unfair. Like, that's a dude that literally could play on Sunday next week if he wanted to. You added Chris Henry Jr. Bo Jackson got another year under his belt. Jacoby Jackson also had a really good game this past week. And then on the Texas side of it, shoot, man, you saw all their weapons on Saturday. Cam Coleman was looking like Cam Coleman. Hollywood Smothers, I mean, you know, they don't call him Hollywood for no reason. Relik Brown. When you just look at these two teams, man, this is going to be better than some of the playoff games that we watched this year. And I quite frankly keep going back and forth on who I think is going to win this game. I give a slight edge to Texas, I think, because they're at home. But I also would be shocked if I changed my mind come Saturday.
2: Harry, tonight, week one officially wraps with FSU hosting SMU. Does this game have juice to it tonight? Because I think in week three, which is FSU's next game after tonight, they're in Tuscaloosa to take on an Alabama team who is certainly going to remember what happened to open last season. FSU's not going to win that game. So, you know, if you're Mike Norvell, you can't leave Tuscaloosa in 2 weeks 1-2. I feel like it's a must win for Florida State tonight.
1: Yeah. I mean, it's only a 2.5-point spread, which I was kind of surprised by. Like, I don't know if Vegas knows something I don't. Yeah, Florida State needs to get this one. I think Florida State probably needs to win 8 games this year to save Mike Norvell's job. I quite frankly don't love seeing what's been going on there. I feel like they got, obviously, at least in my opinion, a really bad draw when it came to the playoff when they got left out over Alabama. I thought Mike Norvell, having been in that room, really handled that situation well. I think that team was more talented than they get credit for. And they've clearly just had a rough go of it since, and it's been hard for them to recover. So, you know, obviously you get SMU tonight at home, and then, like you mentioned, you go to Tuscaloosa.

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1: The disrespect is at an all-time high when it comes to Patrick Mahomes. You know what he's going to say? Bear with me, ladies and gentlemen. You peasants.
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2: 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Traffic.
3: Eastbound of the Gardiner Expressway past Jamison, we are getting reports of a possible problem there. We are seeing huge delays all the way back from South Kingsway. We're also seeing it slow westbound on the Gardiner Expressway, just past Spadina going to Jamison as well. Southbound 404 DVP combo, slow approaching Shepherd going down to Lawrence, and eastbound on the 401 from the 427 to Islington. 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
4: 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As an 18-year-old, this guy played college hockey and didn't play for one of the top teams in D1. He went to Penn State. It had to be a go-to guy there. I think 51 points in 31 games in college hockey is something to be very proud about. That's a pretty tough feat to accomplish for any 18-year-old playing in college hockey. So there was growth in his game, yes, last year. 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So I think if he scores 50 points, he's going to score 20 goals. I actually think he's going to get 60 points in the league next year.
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5: 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Tune in. Zazz, dude, I know you got big feelings, man, but must win week one
6: for
5: Florida State?
6: Yeah, you got to look. And don't forget, by the way, like they played week zero, all right, if that matters.
5: Yeah.
6: But yeah. I think you got to look at the big picture here with FSU. You got a head coach in Mike Norvell who, man, it really wasn't that long ago. You had the FSU fan who was talking about, we're back, we got our head coach, you know, they're undefeated, and then the quarterback goes down, they get left out of the national championship game, they get left out of the 14 playoff, and they wind up losing 63-3, I think it was, to Georgia in the bowl game, and here we are. They have a very difficult time just putting wins together, and, you know, like this is a do-or-die season for Mike Norvell. Okay, they won last week in pretty unimpressive fashion against New Mexico State. Well, now your ACC schedule opens tonight. You're at home once again, and you're facing a pretty good SMU team, all right? And the point is, they're off next week, and then in week three, they're at Alabama. And they're going to get crushed that game, all right? But there's a big difference between that being your first loss of the season. There's no shame in losing at Alabama. There's a big difference between that being your first loss of the season and being 1-2 because you lost your previous game, which was at home against SMU. So, and you know, you look at FSU's schedule, they're at Louisville this year, they're at Miami, they're hosting Clemson. Who knows what Clemson's going to look like at that point? And you know, you obviously you got at Pitt, which is not easy, and you finish your season every year against Florida, although this year it's at home. And if you feel like Mike Norvell needs to win 7 or 8 games this year to keep his job, I don't think you could be sitting at 1-2 after that Alabama game. I really think FSU needs to win tonight.
5: Well, I see your Seminole must win, and I doubled down that this might be an SMU must win game too, because unlike Florida State, where Florida State has a difficult road and they do have some ranked teams on their schedule, because you want to play that fine line of it's not an easy schedule, so we can prove that we're a good football team, but it doesn't want to be too easy. SMU, they are at Louisville, and then they're at Notre Dame. Those are the only two
7: ranked teams that they have on their schedule. So they have to take care of business against any good team when they come across them, because they don't have the luxury of being able to make up for it a little bit later on in the season. So both these teams might find themselves in a must-win game in what is now called week one of the season.
6: Yeah, I think this game's got juice to it tonight. You know, 7:30 p.m. Eastern on ESPN television. I'm into this game. You're not going to get many other Monday night games because you got the NFL season beginning next week. Thank you, God. But tonight, to wrap up week one, I'm into this game tonight. I'll be right there on the couch in the Zaslow Mansion family room. I'll be watching my stories. My stories, of course, are Monday Night Raw. I'll be watching that, and I'll be watching SMU and FSU. I'm into this game tonight.
7: So who is your obviously, I know you're a Miami man. Are they far and away the best team in the ACC? Are they winning this thing with no challenge from anybody else?
6: Well, I don't want to say that, because the reality of it is, as hard as this is to believe, Miami Hurricanes have never won the ACC. Mm-hmm. Never. They've never been ACC champions. That's like a crazy thing to think. Like, you have a team that's a national. They were the runner-up last year in the national championship. They're certainly a national championship contender this year. They've never won their conference in the history.
7: Well, they can this year because they got the easiest schedule known to mankind in playing one ranked team in Notre Dame.
6: I mean, there's nothing you can do about that. You know, you play everybody in the conference. You know, everyone in the conference is on your schedule. Like, they play a regular ACC schedule, and you know, Clemson's down, FSU's down. It is what it is. It's not like they're. Miami, University of Miami is never afraid to schedule out of conference. They'll play anyone and everyone. They'll play in your building. They'll play in a neutral field. They never shy away from the, you know, making the tough games on their schedule. But, yeah, ACC is somewhat down. They really should roll the ACC. For the Canes, there's no reason the Canes should lose more than one game this year. At Notre Dame is obviously their toughest game, comes in November. This is a Canes team that should roll through the ACC.
7: Are the Canes better this year than they were last year? They go to the national championship game, and they give Indiana as much as anybody gave them all year outside of obviously that Penn State game in Happy Valley. But are they better now?
6: I mean, the Canes' offensive line's a little bit of a question mark right now, but at quarterback, and yeah, it's just one game that you saw from Darian Mensah, but I think there's a real possibility that Darian Mensah is going to be better than what Carson Beck was last year for the Canes. And Carson Beck was good. And Carson Beck also gave the Hurricanes what they needed last year, which was relying on the run game. Like, Mark Fletcher is still one of the best running backs in the country, so Carson Beck kind of took a back seat to what could have been big-time stats to make sure that the Hurricanes go to their bread and butter, which was running the football. But I think there's a real chance that Darian Mensah is a better quarterback this year, which, you know, if the Canes got better quarterback play in that national championship game, you know, they may have won the whole thing.
7: That game tonight on ESPN at Doak Campbell Stadium, Florida State versus number 19 SMU. Do you have a prediction? Do you have a pick? Do you have a take?
6: I think SMU is going to win. I think SMU is going to win on the road tonight.
7: Oh, gosh. So now you're ending Florida State's season technically week one of the year. And finally, you know what? Thank the good Lord, we are done with week zero after this season. I've never wrapped my head around it. I've never understood it. It makes no sense to me. Let's just go week one. There is no week zero anywhere else in all of sports. That's Jonathan Zaslow. I appreciate you, Zaz, for being on with me today.
6: Thanks, Will.
7: Here on Freddie and Harry on ESPN Radio. I'm Will Kunkel. You can find Zaz at Zaslow Show on X. Me, Will Kunkel, V. Did Notre Dame, though, put the country on notice? Freddie and Harry continues next.
8: 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Traffic.
9: Eastbound of the Gardner Expressway past Jamison, we are getting reports of a possible problem there. We are seeing huge delays all the way back from South Kingsway. We're also seeing it slow westbound on the Gardner Expressway, just past Spadina going to Jamison as well. Southbound 404 DVP combo, slow approaching Shepherd going down to Lawrence, and eastbound on the 401 from the 427 to Islington. 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
25: Good morning. Welcome to Golf Talk Canada. Adam Scully here with you today. We're all currently in PEI shooting a travel special this week. This after a great week last week in Myrtle Beach. So over the next couple hours here on the show, we'll play some of our more recent interviews, favorite segments, and lots to get to over the next couple of hours, including a conversation all about Scottie Scheffler, who won the FedEx Cup recently, his second FedEx Cup title, third victory of the season. Is he the PGA Tour Player of the Year? We'll get into that and so much more. But first, let's kick things off with some news and some headlines.
23: 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Sandbagger, everybody knows one.
25: All right, first up on our best of special, the PGA Tour postseason. It's been reimagined. It's going to look a little different come 2028. For much more on that, here's PGA Tour CEO Brian Rolapp.
26: Starting in 2028, the top 90 players on the season-long points list advance to the PGA Tour Championship Series finale, the last stroke play event to finalize the points list and recognize a season-long winner, essentially identifying the best player in the world. In addition, players will be battling to secure one of the 32 spots in the Tour Championship based on the final season-long standings. This sets the stage for a reimagined Tour Championship, a separate, standalone competition that will emerge as one of the most difficult tournaments to qualify for and win, testing the world's best golfers in a different way, in a unique competitive format. It's match play over 2 weeks, an opportunity to make this an extended moment that commands the attention of golf and sports fans. Week one of the Tour Championship is the group stage, 8 groups of 4. The top 2 advance from each group, 16 players move on. Week 2 is 4 rounds of match play, all 16 players competing all 4 rounds. Every match impacts the final standings. And the player who goes undefeated will be crowned the winner of the Tour Championship. Each week of the Tour Championship will be played at a different course. This new format creates an exciting opportunity to showcase some of the most renowned venues in our sport, including places the modern tour has never been before. Since our announcement in June, we have received a tremendous level of interest from prospective host venues. As a result, multiple discussions are underway, site visits have begun, and we are encouraged by the enthusiasm we are seeing for the future of the Tour Championship.
25: Here we go. PGA Tour CEO Brian Rolapp breaking it all down. Now, we knew from earlier in the season that match play was very likely going to be on the table. But this format, 2 weeks of match play, group play, we just saw the World Cup go through Canada, U.S., Mexico. It was awesome, obviously. And now to have this going into golf, Mark, you can see my excitement on our call right now. How excited are you for this new format?
0: I love this for multiple reasons. One, it doesn't have to be 3-4 weeks of playoffs. Okay? So they basically avoided that trap door. Okay? So big check mark there. We have a long season of golf. We just tease it off the top. Obviously, there was another announcement this week of a potential global series with the DP World Tour. We can get to that. I know we'll probably get to that at some point. I mean, we got so much news. They avoided that trapdoor. Then they avoided the trapdoor of feeling like they had to have a stroke play component to this, which was always part of the conversation. Well, we need maybe the first round should be a stroke play, and then we'll narrow it down for there. They avoided that trapdoor. I love this. This makes so much sense. You know, you've got, 32 guys. Is it 32 guys? The start? Yeah.
25: Yep.
0: In a pool format, like the World Cup, everybody's going to play a couple of matches. We're going to, promote, the top 2 guys from every pool, which is going to increase the likelihood of the cream rising to the top. And then you're going to be in a one-and-done scenario with 16 guys. And at the end of the day, Bob, if you are the cream of the crop, then it's time to put up or shut up. And if you can't get, I would argue that if you can't get one or two superstars into the final 4 matches or final 2 matches even, Weeksy, then are they superstars? Tiger would have been there. I mean, I think, at the end of the day, you got to want it. You got to play good. That's what golf's about. That's why LIV, partly one of 10,000 reasons why LIV didn't work, because you got to earn it. And I like it, Bob. I know Adam's super excited. I think it's amazing. I like it. And I also like the fact that we can go small TV footprint, small build out, which means we can go to golf courses that usually don't get on national TV.
1: I think this is really just taking a page from every other sport, right? You've got the tournament, which is the last tournament, which is the regular season. Then you have the 2 rounds of the playoffs. And if you're talking about the NHL playoffs, there are upsets. There are teams that lose, in the first round that you don't expect that they're going to lose. And the same thing's going to happen here. But I really do think this sets up for, I think it sets up to make it a more interesting finale. The danger, of course, is always that you end up with a match play finale that ends, 9-8 or something silly like that, where it's over quickly. But the same thing could be said, like, look what happened in the first round of the FedEx Cup playoffs. Scottie Scheffler wins by a touchdown and some more. And you're sitting there maybe flipping the channel over to watch something else. So I don't think you can use that as an excuse anymore. I think there will be more good games. I think there will be more interesting predictions because you've got the bracket now, just like you have an NCAA when you get into these playoff match play finals. I think it's much more interesting and much less confusing, Mark, for the average person at home to figure out exactly what's going on. I will tell you one quick thing. I will tell you 3 years ago, I was sitting in a tent in Memphis in the first round of the playoffs, and I had a player texting me asking me if I knew what he needed to do to get into the next round. If the players are confused, what do you think that says for the average guy sitting on his couch at home?
0: That's absolutely ridiculous. And to your point, Bob, I think, you know, that's something that is going, maybe not getting enough attention. The simplicity of, how do we grow the game? How do we get more people interested in watching golf? Everybody can understand one versus one. This person beat that person. They move on. The other person goes home. Like, everybody can follow that. And the other point I think we're not getting here is, you know, in a world of YouTube golf and influencers and, you know, these behind the scenes Netflix series that I find painfully boring. I didn't even watch the last one, A Full Swing. I thought it was absolutely horrible. Like, just, I don't need a season recap. And all we keep hearing is, well, we got to show these guys their personality. We got to give them a personality. I'll tell you what format brings out personality in players. Go to the Ryder Cup. These guys, you want to see their personality when they're under pressure, when they're behind, when they're leading, when they're on foreign soil, etc., etc. Match play brings out personality. That's something that we're not talking about here, Scully. We could see some fireworks in the playoffs now that it's one-on-one.
25: It certainly does. Remember the President's Cup a couple of years back when Scottie Scheffler and Tom Kim, who are good friends, were essentially shouting at each other after making putts back and forth. When Kevin Kisner, who was a captain's assistant, and Camilo Villegas almost came to blows because Villegas said, let's get off the green here quickly, guys, and they disagreed. You think last year, at the Ryder Cup, when Justin Rose and Bryson DeChambeau and their caddies got in each other's grills. Like, that's something a little different. Max Homa had the line at the Ryder Cup in Rome when he had a putt to extend his match. He said it felt like there were 100 cell phones vibrating in his legs, that his legs were shaking that much, right? But something, you guys mentioned simplicity about this new format, which is great. The current format, If you don't play well in playoff event number one, playoff event number two, but you're already high enough in the standings, you're moving on to the Tour Championship. Look in Memphis. Sahith Theegala came in second last place. Oh, yeah, you're good. Go on to the top 50. You're all good there. He wasn't even ranked that high. This totally changes that, which is amazing. And for all those years of the match play when it was just one and done, where broadcast would be worrying about, are we going to have any superstars here? I'm thinking back to 2009, Tiger Woods lost to Tim Clark in the first round. What do you think the sponsors were thinking about that? But now that we've got group play, you've got to play well for four rounds, like the WGC did have, right? So there are so many great things about this format, too. And Mark, you mentioned the smaller blueprint, the footprint. I'm curious how the broadcasters produce this, how it's going to look different. Is it going to look different? There's the gambling aspect to this, which we talked about on Monday for a different reason. But
0: well,
25: there's so
0: play,
25: many different ways, right?
0: The match play opens up so much of the gambling door.
25: Absolutely.
0: And, you know, obviously there's a lot more information to come. But, you know, even in that presentation, that little video the PGA Tour sent out, They alluded to a more intimate fan experience for the playoffs. They alluded to that. And they actually did like that cartoon drawing of the players collapsing the rope and coming around the green, a la Bobby Jones 1929 or 1930, the black and white film of players of spectators surrounding the green in USGA match play and things like that. So I think it could be a more intimate situation, not just for people in a live perspective, to your point, but to your point, Adam, in a TV production, it could be more intimate. Could we have players mic'd up for match play? You know, could we, you know, are we talking about more handheld type of shooting of a match versus, you know, just cranes and things of that nature? I mean, I think the build out's the big win here, because I think TV can figure it out. I think TV has the technology now with things like drones and things of that nature that they can, you know, CBS, NBC can produce pretty much anything they want, especially if the money's there, which we know it is. I think the big win here is if you create a more intimate footprint for a live audience, and you don't need a gazillion parking spots and a gazillion, you know, grandstands that can fit 20,000 people. If you don't need that, then just look at where the Walker Cup's been the last 10 years and get excited about some of the golf courses that we could visit. And I like the fact too, but I think if it sounds different, looks different, is different, it's got a chance to be something great and be something very different.
25: Bob, for you, when you think about the possibilities of what the broadcast could look and how different potentially it might look, what do you think?
1: I like what Mark said about miking up the players. There was a little trial last week where they mic'd up the players and the caddies. I thought that was pretty cool. You get the back and forth. I think that whole aspect is good. I think there's lots of opportunities to, you know, when you get down to the final, there's going to be a little bit of waiting around. So you have to entertain that while players walk to their shots. It's just like the last group on Sunday. So I think there's some opportunity there to do something interesting. I'm not quite sure what it would be, but I'm sure the smart minds could do it. So I do like it. I think the scoring capabilities are pretty easy. You know, you're up one, you're down one. So that makes it a more simple broadcast. Anything you can do to simplify the broadcast for the people at home. Look, we're all in this business. We do this every day. We understand pretty much everything that's going on, pretty much. Not all of it, but I think the average viewer at home, if you can put it out in front of them and say, here's how it works, here's what's happening, here's how it goes. And as you said, the betting possibilities are beyond everything. You could have them, you know, bets on every hole if you wanted to, live action betting. So there's that whole stream of it as well, which doesn't hurt the bottom line. So in so many ways, the television broadcast really could be made interesting. But I think there's also a danger if it gets a little bit out of hand. That's the only thing I'm worried about.
0: I'm going to throw something out here, and this is a more personal thing because I'm part of this all year long, and I see it everywhere I go. A lot of this, to Bob's point, when there's going to be dead spots in a production, and a lot of this about what if things get out of hand, you're going to need talented broadcast team. You're going to find out who knows what they're talking about and who can fill time and who can bring up interesting conversation, analyze what's happening, bring up great questions, have great round tables as players are walking to shots. If you've got any filler on your broadcast team in this scenario, it's going to come out and it's going to raise its ugly head. And in my opinion, in our industry, in every single bot, including my own entertainment family down at HQ, and I, you know, there's individuals that are not, they're not capable of doing this, of just going, hey, this scenario just occurred. What about this? Da, da, da. You better be able to go off script. You better be able to, you know, give me a 45-minute set with five bullets on a card. Because if you need to read off a teleprompter in this format from an on-screen television standpoint, you're going to be in huge trouble on this one.
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2: 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Traffic
9: Eastbound 407, the ramp to Derry is all shut down because of a collision. Even the shoulders are blocked at this time. Your best exit right now is Britannia. Otherwise, you're going to have to exit at Trafalgar instead. On the eastbound Gardiner, we're still seeing delays from South Kingsway to Jameson because of an earlier issue. Lucky Leon's is back. 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
25: 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Lots of great stories for Canadian players in 2026. One of the best, however, Anna Wang, the 17-year-old Canadian who's won four times on the Ladies European Tour. Also played great at the CPKC Women's Open, too. Low Canadian at that tournament. Now, before the CPKC Women's Open got underway, I had a chance to speak with Wang.
35: You are the youngest player to ever win four times on the Ladies European Tour. You're just 17 years old. What have been some of the major reasons for your success on the Ladies European Tour?
36: Yeah, thank you. I think the main reason I've been able to play so well this year is, or the past two seasons, is because of the amount of support I get from my family and my team. This amount of support I get is tremendous, and I always have such great people behind me.
35: Yeah. And it's a great team that you have. And let's talk about last week a little bit initially here, because you beat someone pretty notable coming down the stretch in Charlie Hall. What was it like kind of going toe to toe against one of the world's best?
36: Yeah, it was really fun to play with her. Charlie's a really great person. There's a lot I admire about her game. She's always super composed and really mature on the golf course. The crowds were really big that week. And, you know, I just had a lot of fun playing with her in the final round of the last 2 days in her home country. So it was very enjoyable.
35: And when you won your fourth time on the Ladies European Tour specifically, that 18th hole, you eagled it all 4 days, Anna. That doesn't happen very often. What was it about that hole that really stood out to you?
36: Yeah, I'm pretty surprised I eagled it every day. I actually didn't even know until someone told me at the end. But I think the 18th was really gettable last week. And I just played it as a par four almost. Managed to hit a couple good iron shots into the green, which gave me good eagle putt opportunities.
35: And you made do of that and made the most of it, that eagle on the 72nd hole to get the job done. During this entire run, what's the reaction been like from close friends and family when you've been communicating with them overseas?
36: Yeah, I mean, I've gotten so much support the past few days. It's been really crazy, a little bit overwhelming, but I appreciate everyone who's reached out to me. It means the world.
35: Now, during some of these journeys where you've traveled maybe overseas and come back home and back and forth, do you ever get a chance to sit back and reflect on just how far you've come being 17 years old now and you're 43rd in the world?
36: Yeah, it's pretty crazy. I definitely don't get enough rest back home. Usually my reset days are on Mondays, so I try to take Mondays off and just kind of connect with my family, my friends, and just reset my body for the next week. So it goes by pretty quickly though.
35: Yeah, I can only imagine. It's a lot of hard work. It's a grind. And speaking of next week, that's where we're going next year, because it's the CPKC Women's Open at Royal Mayfair. Just how excited are you for the CPKC Women's Open?
36: Yeah, I'm so excited. It's probably my favorite event of the year and the one I look forward to the most. This is my third year playing it. So hopefully I do a better job this year than I have in the past. I'm really excited and I can't wait to see everyone.
35: Now, have you been to Royal Mayfair?
36: No, I haven't. I've played in 2024 when it was in Calgary, I think. So not here, but same province.
35: Yeah, amazing. Now, obviously, Brooke Henderson is the defending champion. She's won the tournament twice. How much do you guys, if at all, do you keep in touch?
36: Yeah, I know Brooke. We've played a couple of practice rounds together in the past. She's really cool, really amazing person, super sweet. And she's been playing really tremendous this year, especially at the majors. So big shout out to her for all her success this year.
35: And would you say that Brooke's early success in her career is one of the major reasons why you started playing golf? Like on our show all the time, we talk about the Mike Weir effect. When Mike Weir won the Masters in 2003, it inspired the next generation of Canadians to try to play golf. So when Brooke was early on in her career, did maybe her success very early on inspire you to start playing?
36: Yeah, definitely. I think a lot of the young girls around me, my age, when we were growing up, we all really looked up to Brooke. And we all wanted to be just like her. So I think she was the motivation that helped us reach our goals.
35: Yeah, and it's been so much fun to watch. You have a lot of success. Brooke have a lot of success as well. But for you, your backstory here, obviously you're 17 years old. You've taken a different path and it's worked very well for you. But how did it all begin for you to decide to go over to the Ladies European Tour?
36: Well, I think first off, I've always wanted to turn professional. That was my end goal. And I think just being able to have the opportunity to play Q School back in 2024, I took the chance and I ended up playing pretty well and got enough status to play on the European side. So my family was really supportive and all behind me. So I just took the risk and went for it.
35: Yeah, well, good for you. And it's a challenging life, as you know, as a professional golfer. But How amazing has it been to be traveling all over Europe to obviously play some great golf courses, but to see some cities and some different places, different cultures that I'm sure you didn't anticipate seeing this early on in your life?
36: Yeah, that was also probably one of the main reasons I also turned pro on the European side, is because we play in so many different countries, different continents. We explore many places. Just being able to see different cultures around the world at such a young age is, I think it's really beneficial for me. And I've been having so much fun over the past year. And I think it's just all helping me, my game and who I am as a person.
35: Definitely. Now, a lot of people who watch and tune into this show, they love going on golf trips, whether it's somewhere in Canada, the US, around the globe. But a question that I get a lot is dealing with jet lag. So I feel like you're the expert on this because you travel everywhere. So do you have any advice to those listening who maybe are going on a fun golf trip and trying to deal with a different time zone?
36: Oh, yeah, I do struggle with that. I'm actually still a bit jet lagged from coming back from the UK. I think I woke up at like 5 a.m. this morning. So it's a bit tough for me, too. But I think if you're traveling to Europe or to the East, it's a lot harder for me, especially. So it's really hard to fall asleep at night. But I think if you're able to wear yourself out enough during the day, then you probably can get a little bit more sleep than what you like. So yeah.
35: Yeah, that's very well said. And I couldn't agree more. Now, and in closing here, Golf Canada continues to do unbelievable things for the development, the future stars of the game. Just how thankful are you to everyone at Golf Canada for everything they've done to help you have the success that you've had so far in your career?
36: Yeah, I'm so grateful for Golf Canada. I mean, the coaches and everyone behind the team has worked so hard. Just every day, they've been the biggest help in my journey, in my career so far. Big shout out to Jeff, Jen, Sal, and everyone else who's a coach at Team Canada. You know, they're amazing. They've supported me ever since I was 13, 14. And their amount of commitment and trust in my game is something I really appreciate.
35: Well, Anna, it's been a blast watching you have so much success on the Ladies European Tour to climb the world rankings. And now you're getting set for the CPKC Women's Open. Congratulations on all your success and all the best. Play well at Royal Mayfair.
36: Thank you so much.
0: The future is bright and the future is now for lots of Canadian golfers. GTC continues next.
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9: Eastbound 407, the ramp to Derry is all shut down because of a collision. Even the shoulders are blocked at this time. Your best exit right now is Britannia. Otherwise, you're going to have to exit at Trafalgar instead. On the eastbound Gardiner, we're still seeing delays from South Kingsway to Jamison because of an earlier issue. Lucky Leon's is back. 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
0: Welcome back to Golf Talk Canada. Adam Scully here with you today. The three of us are in PEI, so we're playing some of our more recent and favorite segments over the past couple of weeks. Here is one of our latest editions of Winners, Weird, and What, and on this particular occasion, Mark at the tee.
6: I'll answer the question. You want answers?
7: I think I'm entitled.
6: You want answers?
7: I want the truth!
6: You can't handle the truth!
12: All right, my winner this week, boys. Okay, Rory's going to show up a few times in this. We know that, okay? But I love the sound. This created some controversy online. A lot of people did not like these comments. Before we get to them, Scully, did you like these comments for Rory? Like, when you first heard them, what was your initial reaction? Because some people were saying, oh, I much preferred the way Scottie Scheffler answered the same question.
0: I mean, I've come to learn that Rory's just a super honest guy. Maybe the comment's a little snarky.
12: Yeah.
0: I think you could describe it that, especially when you see his face making the comments.
12: which you'll see on TV. Yes.
0: But he's an honest guy. And from that, I liked it.
12: So he was asked about big names coming back to the PGA Tour with the likelihood of the eventual folding of LIV Golf, or at least LIV Golf as we know it, and how those players could move the needle for the PGA Tour. Let's hear the comments from Rory McIlroy.
14: Are there guys, if it goes away, that should be allowed back?
15: I mean, I'd argue, have they brought value to LIV? You know, I think PGA Tour is in a really good spot.
16: All right, Bob.
12: There you go. I would argue, did they bring value to LIV? And what Rory's really saying here, I think, at the end of the day, is they took a lot of big names in the world of golf. They took a lot of quote-unquote superstars in the game of golf. None of it mattered, Scully. I mean, with the exception of Australia, maybe the odd visit to a South Africa, markets that are rightfully starved for big name golf. And I don't disagree with that. Like, I think we should be going, thus the new Australian Open support from the PGA Tour and DP World Tour. Long time overdue. Should have happened years ago. Not arguing that whatsoever. But with the exception of a couple spots like that, these big names did nothing. Didn't give them TV traction. Didn't erase the $5 billion in deficit. So yeah, it's snarky. Yeah, it's blunt. Yeah, Rory's taking a shot, but he isn't wrong, is he?
0: No, he's not wrong. He's not wrong at all. And I'm glad you mentioned the markets that LIV has had success at. South Africa, Australia. The vibe, the atmosphere was incredible. But then you can look at the team competition championship yesterday in Indianapolis, and I think if I counted correctly, Mark, there might have been seven people watching the trophy presentation, and the players didn't even look excited, and it was in the U.S., right? So I'm curious to see where LIV really does go from here.
12: Felt more like a funeral than a celebration. Yes. Okay, my weird is, speaking of LIV, a lot of reports this week that the Public Investment Fund and Yasser were so embarrassed, Scully, by the outburst of Sergio Garcia that This was the reason that they pulled their funding from LIV Golf. Give me a break. If anybody believes that, you're insane. Okay? The Public Investment Fund has lost a lot of money in the last 12 months due to a lot of changes in the landscape in the Middle East, which we're not going to get into in this show because we're a golf show, not a geopolitical show. But the fact of the matter is they've pulled the plug on a lot of projects and are down, depending on where you read, in their portfolio, 4 to 7% in growth, subtracting the other way, billions of dollars in the wrong direction. pulling the plug on some of the most elaborate real estate developments ever planned in the history of man that were well on their way into being built, and the plug was pulled. They've lost $5 billion in LIV Golf. This is the reason why the plug was pulled. Was the Sergio outburst embarrassing? Sure. You know, we all know Yasser wanted to be a member at Augusta National. Now one of his boys is destroying, and a former Masters champion is destroying a tee deck. I get it. But Scully, that's not the reason here.
0: No, not at all. Not at all. And it just seems like an excuse that was trying to be made. We all make excuses sometimes on a golf course, off the golf course, but this just seems like an excuse they were trying to make. And was it a great great look on Sergio? It was the exact opposite. He was a little child, really, out there. And we've seen him have these sort of outbursts really throughout his career, unfortunately for him, for a guy with so much talent. The fact that it happened at Augusta, obviously, it was not a great look overall.
12: Not a great look at all overall. Okay, and my what this week is, I totally forget my what. No, good, horrible.
0: Yes.
12: Did you see this? Did you see this?
0: I did.
12: I don't want to make light of this. I don't want to make fun of it. I'm just in shock. And that's why it's my what. What were they thinking? You know I'm not a big consumer of YouTube golf and influencer golf. I know there's a lot of them that are very good, that know what they're talking about. Like, there's a lot of great instruction and things like that. There's a lot of really bad instruction, by the way, as well. That's the problem with social media and YouTube. What, there is no filter. There is no governance here. So you don't really know what you're getting. But a lot of it is excellent. A lot of it is garbage. Now, Good would be one of the larger influencer handles in the world of golf. A lot of different people under their umbrella. They've had some changing faces over the years. It's quite a large group of influencer slash entertainers. The commercial they dropped for a Callaway driver to collab with Callaway, and now they've issued an apology. But how this even got through the cracks, how this got approved, it's not like someone pushes a button and sends this out. I mean, this had to go through a lot of legal, a lot of creative people sign off. There was a lot of eyeballs on this before they said, yeah, let's go with this. And if you haven't seen it, it's really disturbing. And I'm not a person that gets offended, as you know, Scully. And I'm not someone who, I believe we lived in too much in a world of participation trophies and people offended for everything, and I can't stand it. And the political correctness makes me sick to my stomach. And just because you're offended doesn't mean you're right. So I'm not one of those guys. But this is offensive, and this is offside to anyone who cares at all about domestic violence, women's rights, and things of that nature. To give you a summary of what happens, a young guy sees a young woman pull a driver out of his golf bag. It's a new Callaway driver. He goes rushing across the tee deck and basically slams her to the ground, points his finger in her face and says, "Don't touch my new driver," something along those lines. Mm-hmm. I don't know who they think they're selling golf clubs to. I don't know if they think this was funny. It was the furthest thing in the world from funny. I hated it. And then I start to wonder how actually offensive this is. Because if I find it offensive and I think it's in bad taste, man, it's really got to be in bad taste. Because think of all the snowflakes out there. They must be losing their minds. Their heads must be exploding because this is disgusting. And if I'm finding it disgusting, it must really be disgusting, Scully.
0: Yeah. And you just wonder, like, what idea, like, lost to that? Right? Like when you were holding two different sketches out or outlines out and saying, oh, you know what? Let's actually go with this instead of something else. You're like, really, guys? Really? And maybe, I don't know if they thought they were being funny or thought the marketing ploy was going to work. Well, it simply did not. And you mentioned both Good, Callaway, both putting apologies out, but this was just beyond disturbing.
12: Again, the apologies came. I'm not suggesting that there's people within these organizations that aren't authentically sorry and aren't authentically apologizing. I totally get that. But I mean, this had to go through so many hands to see daylight. And in today's world and landscape, it's shocking. It's shockingly offensive and shockingly stupid as well. Anyway, Skulls, the tea, sir, is now yours.
0: 3:48. Oh, man, that is sweet. Okay, Mark, thank you. Now, we played a clip from Rory McIlroy earlier in the segment talking about his thought on the LIV players, if they were to come back to the PGA Tour, what kind of value they would bring to the tour. During that same press conference, Rory had an interesting thought about the PGA Tour Player of the Year. Now, keep in mind, this was before the BMW Championship got underway. Here's Rory McIlroy.
17: I'm not the Player of the Year. No chance. Scotty is.
18: There you go.
17: Sorry, there's 2 weeks to go, but
18: right.
17: I firsthand watched him for the first 2 days last week, and if he keeps playing like that, we're, you know, if he gains 9 strokes on the greens every week, we're all effed.

0: they're behind a bar, maybe they're in a, into a food area. But a coffee maker, Mark, this is a first for me. I've never seen this before.
1: I love this, but do you not think that we should do, like, at some point, a Golf Talk Canada top 10 list of top 10 weirdest, like, whether it's, you know, places of location, like weirdest shots from hospitality. You remember Mickelson a few years ago up
0: top? Yeah, back-to-back days. Or,
1: yeah, and didn't, I can't remember, someone hit it in a cup. They've seen them in cups and in chair pockets over the years. Yeah. One time it landed in a volunteer's pocket or spectator's actual side pocket. I mean, there's a top 10 list here of weirdest, you know, locations that professional golfers have hit their golf ball to. But this is certainly up there. The coffee maker is a beauty.
0: Yeah, and I think Brooks Koepka a couple of years ago hit a ball into a volunteer's pocket or drink. No, it was their shoe. Sorry, it was their shoe. For some reason, their shoe was off, and he hit his ball, a tee shot, at Torrey Pines into someone's shoe. That's very hard to do. Anyway, my what this week, what a wild Sunday for Gary Woodland. Now, Gary Woodland was one shot off the lead heading into the ninth hole where he cold-topped his tee shot. Yes, he fully cold-topped it. The ball went into a creek not quite 100 yards from this par 4 where he would have had probably no idea there was a creek there. And he just cold-topped it into the creek, made double on the hole, but he bounced back. He grinded, which was awesome to see, to shoot 69 and to make it to the Tour Championship, moving from 31st to 18th in the FedEx Cup standings. Mark, this is not only one of the best golf stories of the year, this is one of the best sports stories of the year. Gary Woodland, unbelievable.
1: I do. I agree with you 1,000%. It's the golf story of the year. It's one of the best sports stories of the year, and it keeps getting better. It just keeps growing. From what he's had to come back through, the transparency with the public and the PGA Tour, and to come out on the winning side, not just winning the tournament, but making a Tour Championship. I mean, this is just awesome. We've had some good ones this year too, Skulls, with Bud Cauley winning the RBC Canadian Open and what he's come back from, with Alex Fitzpatrick alongside his brother getting his PGA Tour card at the Zurich from zero status to full status. A lot of good stories, but this Gary Woodland for me is the best one.
0: We'll wrap up hour one coming up next.
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3: Starting off in Mississauga, the eastbound 407 ramp to Derry, a crash has all lanes blocked, including the shoulders. Your best alternative exit right now is Britannia. Otherwise, if you miss Britannia, you'll have to exit at Trafalgar instead. Then we've also got one problem over in Durham region, westbound 401 at Brock Street. A stalled vehicle blocking the right lane. We're seeing delays from Brock Street all the way to Salem Road. School pickups and drop-offs are back. Slow down and watch for children walking, cycling, and playing as you drive. Learn more at toronto.ca/vision0. 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
8: 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Mark, Bob, and I currently in PEI shooting a travel special. And for much more on all things PEI, here's Mark with Golf PEI CEO Sam McPhail.
9: All right, Sam, thanks so much for taking the time to do this with me. I can't wait to get out there. I know Adam and Bob can't wait. Before we get to our Golf Talk Canada trip, I know we were talking a little bit off the air about it, just like a lot of parts of the country, it took a little longer for summer to arrive, but it has arrived and it's been awesome. So give us some highlights so far of the season of PEI and the golf season.
10: Yeah, I think just as the momentum we went off of 2025, the 2026 golf season came with a roar. You know, people from all over the world coming, but especially Canadians. I think given, you know, things south of the border and the different trade relations, people are deciding to stay in Canada more than ever before, and PEI is kind of primed as that location of choice. I usually like to say too, when you're going on a golf vacation to PEI, it's almost like you're going to a one big golf resort because you have the whole province at your fingertips versus a lot of destinations, you know, you're kind of stuck to the property. But here there's so much more to do other than golf. You know, you can play golf in the evening or the morning or the evening. And in between you can find plenty of other things to do. So I think it's really just riding on the momentum. We've tightened up our branding on PEI. We're being referred to as Canada's Golf Island now. So I think that ties in nicely as Canadians choose their travel locations. But yeah, no, I think summer's finally here and we're rocking and rolling.
9: Well, okay, that's a great segue about so many things to do on the island and not being stuck in one spot, because we're coming, Bob and I, Adam, we're coming with our better halves and some friends on what is a very cool golf couples trip to Canada's Golf Island. So walk us through a little bit of what we're going to do. Obviously we're going to be playing golf, but we got some other pretty cool activities. Personally looking forward to harness racing night myself.
10: Yeah, I think we got a whole bunch of fun stuff lined up for you. A couple different kind of farm to table culinary experiences, you know, which you have like 7-8 course meals all within kind of an intimate setting. So I think that you guys will really enjoy that. Harness racing night is a big one. So Red Shore, Charlottetown, is probably one of the better live harness racing experiences across the country, let alone the Maritimes. But it's really they've really honed in on delivering on the experience. So you never know, we might even get you guys on air of the harness racing broadcast. But beautiful new casino upgrades they just went through. Unbelievable food and beverage, and just plenty to do, and only 5 minutes from downtown Charlottetown. So I think really, like I said, PEI is a place you can get your arms around, and it's a place that you guys will have lots of fun both on the course and off, because I think there's no shortage of things to do. But a couple of the key points, the harness racing night. And more of the farm-to-table culinary experiences, which I know you guys love your food. So we'll get you well fed and on your way.
9: And of course, some great golf as always. So I can't wait to get out there and play golf. And we're staying at a hotel that I've never been to before. It looks absolutely beautiful. What's the name of our accommodations again, Sam?
10: Yeah, you guys are staying right downtown at the Great George Boutique. It's a boutique hotel, the Great George Inn, I guess it's called. But yeah, the Great George has been around for a long time. There's a main hotel portion, but there's also a lot of different kind of almost condo like that right in the heart of downtown Charlottetown. Everything, you know, you have probably 20 top end restaurants all within walking distance. But it's a very cool hotel experience. And they have some of the best lobby cookies you'll ever experience. So be sure to get some chocolate chip cookies when you're walking through the lobby.
9: You just made Mrs. Golf Talk Canada's day. And of course, there's always time for Cow's ice cream, an absolute must. I will have it at least once a day.
10: Three blocks from Cow's ice cream from your hotel. So.
9: Look out, waistline, here we come. All right, Sam, it's not too late and it's never too early, right? I mean, September is a beautiful month. You're still golfing in October, but you told me you guys are already actively grinding away and people booking trips in 2027. So if you're thinking about it, probably you shouldn't be waiting around, is my guess.
10: No, and I think it's become a year-round thing. We're really willing to take reservations at any time. And I think what's unique with Golf PEI and our reservation staff and the courses here, we can do the whole trip for you, and we only charge a small deposit. So it's really not, you know, you're not overcommitting. There's flexible cancellations if things change. It's really about getting it on the books early so that you're locked and loaded and can plan the rest of the trip from now until then. But, yeah, fall trips, welcome them. Tons of availability in September and October still left. It's certain dates. Obviously, certain spots are a little tougher to get on, but if you go through golfpi.ca, we can help you out for this year or next year.
9: There you go. Never too late, never too early. Get on it. I can't wait to come out and see you. We're going to be creating some content while we're out there, not just for our social media channels. We're going to put together content for Golf Talk Canada Television. I'm excited about it. It's been years since I've been out. I'm ashamed, Sam, that it's been so long since I've been out because I love it so much. It's my favorite part of the country, to be bluntly honest with you. Sorry, West Coast. I love you guys out there too, but PEI is my absolute favorite and I can't wait to get back. So we're going to see you in a few weeks' time when we're out there. And I'm looking forward to showing the country our Golf Talk Canada trip to Canada's Gulf Island.
8: 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All right, that does it for Hour 1 here on GTC. 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Is he the PGA Tour Player of the Year? 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
11: Starting off in Mississauga, the eastbound 407 ramp to Derry. A crash has all lanes blocked, including the shoulders. Your best alternative exit right now is Britannia. Otherwise, if you miss Britannia, you'll have to exit at Trafalgar instead. Then we've also got one problem over in Durham region, westbound 401 at Brock Street. A stalled vehicle blocking the right lane. We're seeing delays from Brock Street all the way to Salem Road. School pickups and drop-offs are back. Slow down and watch for children walking, cycling, and playing as you drive. Learn more at toronto.ca/vision0. From the News Talk 1010 Traffic Center, I'm Lex Tan.
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8: Welcome back to Golf Talk Canada, Hour 2, the back nine here on the show. Adam Scully here with you this morning. Mark, Bob, and I currently in PEI shooting a lot of content with our friends from Prince Edward Island. So playing a bit of a best of for you this morning. Coming up in hour number two, we'll learn all about TaylorMade's newest wedges, the High Toe Fives. Richard Zokel, yes, Disco Dick, will join the show in about half hour's time to talk about his new book. But let's kick off hour number two with a conversation about Scottie Scheffler. After he won the Tour Championship at Eastlake, is he the PGA Tour Player of the Year? Mark and I discuss that and much more. Scottie Scheffler gets it done again, and heading into Sunday with Hovland and Ryan Gerard up there at the top of the final round leading the way, it seemed like it was going to be pretty close. Scheffler a couple shots off the pace, and in the end he was just so much better than every other player on Sunday, the final round, 66. He really wins this thing in a parade, didn't he?
9: Yeah, you know, getting it done by eight in Memphis and then taking the drama out of Sunday again, right? Ties a little round of the day, as you said, kind of ho-hummed it. Golf course really pushed back on Sunday. It was, you know, the combination of it firming up, the rough, some of the hole locations, guys were having a real hard time making a move. And some made a move and were unable to sustain the move. Adam Scott got her up. At the end of the day, it's 66 on Sunday for Scheffler. It's another victory, his second playoff win. And in all likelihood, a year where he probably should have had five or six victories that somehow ended up being three wins. But in my opinion, Scully, now, I mean, how do you not make him player of the year, I guess? You know, like, okay, so there are three other players that had three wins. So let's take a look at the players who had three wins. Mm-hmm. We got Wyndham Clark, who had three wins, and Wyndham Clark has a U.S. Open as part of the three victories. So I think if anybody else has an argument,